0: you know, post right. Aaron Rodgers? What are you? Are you a real coach, or are you somebody that they found off of Sean McVay's tree? Like, what are you at this point in time in his career, where the Atlanta Falcons have basically four different quarterbacks, and if you have four, you have none. So Michael Penix Jr. is an opportunity to really show that he belongs, because if he comes out and he does the things that they expect for him to do, then people will say that's our quarterback. Otherwise, I wouldn't be shocked to see Tua's available for them tonight. I wouldn't be shocked to see if Tua got some reps later in the game if things start to kind of unravel.
1: Yeah, you nailed the key on LaFleur. I want to get to that in just a bit. This is year eight, a little bit of a regression. The offense has been terrible. Injuries are a concern. We'll get to that. Let's talk about the evolution of this number. So Circa right now is 4.5, Keyshawn. So Green Bay laying 4.5, 43. We'll get to your bets because you got the best of the total. You got 44.5. That's a good job by you. This number actually touched 7 over at Circa and DraftKings earlier in the week. And then with the injuries to the offensive front, Green Bay, Penix Jr., not Cooper Rush, we've seen it come down to 4.5. And 43 as that total has dipped a little bit as well.
0: And I just doubled down on that and squeezed it a little bit there to juice it up some, where I went back in at the 4.5 and at the 43 on the under. So I believe in Green Bay tonight. I think that it's so important for them to win this football game, and I think they know that it's important to win it, Patrick. And so I said, you know what? Let me go walk down out of my hotel room, down to the desk at Circa. Let's lay down the bet. Let me take the 4.5 and let me take the under.
1: You probably get mobbed at Circa when you go down to the sports book.
0: No, because it's a little early, right? It's still kind of a little early. Everybody's not kind of hanging around a little bit. By the time kickoff starts, then it becomes a madhouse. But I saw a lot of Cheeseheads fans running around.
1: You know, as a guy from Detroit, Green Bay, I heard you talking to Derek and Wilbo before. Green Bay was our arch nemesis when I was growing up, because obviously Detroit never won anything.
0: I was going to say, how could you ever have a nemesis in Detroit stink forever?
1: Because, dude, those hicks used to roll into town with freaking styrofoam cheese on their heads, and it was at the Silver Dome, and it pissed me off. Like, I cannot explain. They were so annoying. I'll just say this really quickly. I'm on the 4.5. I'm not getting the best of it, obviously. I do like Atlanta in this spot. I know it's a weird bet, but it does line up with what's happening at Circa. Last time I checked, 70% of the bets were on Green Bay at Circa, but just 30% of the handle. That tells you a lot of little bets coming in on Green Bay, and maybe some of the bigger sharp money on Atlanta. Who freaking knows? I know that Drake London and, you know, Kyle Pitts, they're going to be happy Michael Penix Jr. is there, because how many times has this team been in the red zone this year with Cooper Rush? Zero, Keyshawn. They literally have been a disaster. Well, so it's nice to have a competent quarterback.
0: It is. But although Penix hadn't played since, I believe, last late October, if I'm correct, yep, in terms of that assessment, those guys are happy, because when you have your top quarterback back in the lineup, you have the ability to get the football in your hands quick, fast, in a hurry. Now, Kyle Pitts is not a down-the-field guy. He's an intermediate guy, so he'll get his necessary touches, where I think the first two games he combined for maybe one or two catches in those first two games. He'll have that by the halftime, I believe, with Michael Penix Jr. in the game. And then on the flip side of things, when you look at it, they have to protect Michael Penix, though. They have to protect him, get the ball out of his hands quick, three-step drops, screens, things of that nature, and utilize Bijan Robinson to the maximum full capacity.
1: Yeah, and I love your under here. You got 44.5. Keyshawn, we rode with Keyshawn on the ultimate eight-teamer last week, which I was so upset when he didn't get that yard and
0: you
1: a
0: and
1: half.
0: Me, you and me both.
1: But
0: you know why I didn't get the yard and a half, though, Patrick? Had they got stopped on that second down, it would have been like second and nine or something, or third and nine, better yet. They would have just hit a little swing pass, whether they picked up the first down or not. I would have got the 2 yards that I needed to clean the eight legger. I just would have.
1: But I got to be fair. Keyshawn sent me his bet slips from that very day, and not hitting the eight teamer didn't really affect him.
0: No, not at all.
1: He had one of the all time. Last Thursday was. I mean, I got to give you credit. I'm trying to tell people to stay away from parlays. You're making it hard because you sent me some tickets that were ridiculous. You hit like six.
0: You know, I guess for me, Patrick, being new in the space, right? It being new. You've been a veteran in the space, in the sharps, sure. Been veterans in the space. So they do things different. I do things different. I see it different. I'm not an analytic freak. I'm not looking at numbers. I'm looking at what I see. I'm looking at, can he beat him? Is that team better than that team? So when you look at teams like the Giants playing the Rams the other night on Monday Night Football, I could have took a house and dropped it in the middle of Circa and we would have cleaned up, because anybody in a right mind, whether Jackson Dart was in the game or not, knew that they were going to go crazy and Davante Adams was going to go nuts because there was no Puka in the lineup.
1: It's almost 200 yards receiving. So Keyshawn, he's good to go. He's on his third and fourth leg of a four-teamer here. Los Angeles to win. Yes, that hit. Under 47.5. That's a good job. Yes, that hit. And now he needs just Green Bay to win it. And under 44.5. What you like about that is, like I said, he got the best of the total at 44.5. And it now sits. DraftKings just went to 42.5. So the big difference, 44.5 and 42.5. So I like that play for you here.
0: I love it too. I can't wait to cash in.
1: That's what I like to hear. I will say this. You mentioned Kyle Pitts. London's usage and target rate goes off the charts when he's obviously playing with Michael Penix Jr. I like this game for Kyle Pitts as well. 40 plus receiving yards. I think it's plus 110. When they've played together, he's gone over this number in 6 of 7 games. I think he's going to be that security blanket, because one thing Green Bay does do well on defense is they get to the quarterback without having to blitz. So I think he's going to have to get rid of it pretty quickly. I like Kyle Pitts here to have a pretty good game.
0: And that's why I said getting the ball out quick is important, right? 3-step, 5-step drops. You know, maybe there's 3 steps with a hitch. Things that are 5 yards to 15 yards from the line of scrimmage is what I call quick game. You got to get the ball out fast. You can't sit there and pat the baby to sleep, because if you sit there and pat the baby to sleep with the pressure that Green Bay applies, all of a sudden, you know, there's a sack fumble. There's some things that go on differently. And as I was telling Derek in the gang a minute ago, you have to account for Bijan Robinson no matter what the situation is, because he accounts for 40-something percent of their offense. That's I think it's like 48% that he's accounting for in terms of their offense. That's half the offense. I'm going to raise that number to 50, okay? That's half their offense. So if you key in on him, which I'm sure Green Bay will, Kyle Pitts and Drake London should have a field day for those that are betting on the prop side.
1: We have a lot to get to, including what happens when quarterback one goes down in a locker room. In fact, in 99, I think that's the year you and the Jets lost Testaverde early, but actually went like 8-8. So we can talk about that. But quickly, Lambeau, it's legendary, but did you like playing there as a player?
0: You know, I hated playing there as a player, because the only time I played there, it was freezing cold. I don't think I ever got a great day in Green Bay when I played. It was always cold. One year we played Green Bay when I was in Tampa. It was the coldest game I ever played in. It was minus 18 degrees. I don't even know what that feels like. I couldn't even tell you. We didn't even warm up. Sean King and myself went out to try to throw the ball. I was like, yeah, I don't think that's going to work. Let's go back in. You know, it was just one of those deals where the grass was frozen. This is before they put the coils in to warm it up and melt everything. It was frozen. We couldn't even put our cleats into the ground. It was like being on a hockey rink trying to wear cleats. It was unbelievable.
1: Minus 18 for a dude from L.A. is like minus 118.
0: It was
1: It must have felt unbelievable.
0: Unbelievable.
1: It's going to be perfect weather there tonight. I think the LaFleur angle is going to be fascinating, which I want to come back and talk about. There's some pressure here, Key, because the offense, I don't care about the injuries. It's just been dreadful. Up, down, every which way. LaFleur, and he gives up double-digit leads consistently.
0: You know, not having Josh Jacobs in the lineup certainly helps. I mean, hurts. You know, Watson's, he's done what he could do. But I think they need to obviously utilize Kraft a little bit more. I mean, he's being utilized, but you need to utilize him a little bit more, because Green Bay's always, as historically, been a tied in favorite, right? The tight ends in Green Bay has always flourished in these type of situations. So I think utilizing the craft a little bit more at the tight end spot will give the offense a little more of a boost. And then obviously you have Watson at the receiver position, but the offense certainly, Patrick, needs to get going.
1: Yep, 100%. We'll throw up the pro picks as well on the way out. YouTube TV, SiriusXM 189, VSiN 82, Mad Dog Sports Radio, Orca TV. You can find us everywhere. The great Keyshawn Johnson, I'm Patrick Maher, Thursday Night Betcast.
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1: 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You get all the resources. Tremendous. You can do it right now, $9.99 to get started. Keyshawn Johnson, I'm Patrick Maher. So it is going to be Atlanta starting with the ball here to kick off week three, Key. It looks like perfect weather, no wind. Here comes Michael Penix Jr. for the first time this year.
2: Yeah, and the thing is you want to get him the football on the offensive side of the ball. Nerves, just nice, easy throws. Nothing exotic, just get a nice catch here or there, whether you go 3 and out, whether you go 5 and out, 6 and out, whatever the case is, you want to utilize his ability to get the football and get comfortable. And that's what they're doing right now. They were able to get the football, so he'll be comfortable in this situation, and we'll see what happens. You know, Michael Penix is, you know, in a situation where he's fighting somewhat for his job. You know, they brought Tua in free agency, and Tua obviously was hurt the first couple games, and now he's back on the sideline, and he's ready to go in the second half if they need him.
1: You know, Drake, you saw Drake London, who I'm sure you personally know from that area, but you saw London getting pissed on the sideline. I like the competitiveness because literally Cooper Rush can't throw a football. No offense to him and his family. He should not be in an NFL uniform. But
2: you know
1: think
2: so
1: about
2: funny,
1: this.
2: You know what's so funny about that, Patrick?
1: Yeah, go ahead.
2: 3 years ago, when he replaced Dak Prescott in Dallas, everybody was saying Cooper Rush was the guy. I think Cooper Rush went something like 5-1 or 4-1, and the only game that he lost was like Philadelphia. And everybody's like, we don't need Dak Prescott, right? Now, all of a sudden, we don't need him at all.
1: But how about this? Wide receiver and tight ends have combined for 173 yards through two games for Atlanta. They don't like Cooper Rush.
2: No, they don't like Cooper Rush. They want to rush and get his ass out of here.
1: They took Cooper Rush your ass out of Atlanta. Bijan picked up a big one, so they're right at the 50, first and 10. Penix, you said he's trying to get rid of this quickly. He's targeting right now. That looked like...
2: And the first two touches of the game, Patrick, was to Bijan Robinson.
1: Settle him in. One of the best players in football. You said it perfectly. Work Michael Penix back. He's coming back ACL. You know, that's a sad story, actually, because he's a very talented kid, but through college and pros, he never is healthy, Penix.
2: Well, it's always the same injury. It's the ACL. Whatever the genetics are in terms of the family and things of that nature, his knees are shot. You know, they're just shot. His ACLs, you know, he's had ACL reconstruction surgeries on both knees. So that's a lot. But he battles back. He continues to fight. He doesn't give up. And he's sitting right now as a starting quarterback in Atlanta.
1: And he just threw a pick over the middle. as Michael Penix Jr., the drive started off promising for the Atlanta Falcons, Bijan, and then a pick right over the middle. And I'm telling you, it was a gross interception. Tell me what you see with the pick here, McKinney,
2: first of
1: over
2: all,
1: the middle.
2: He's back in, right? This is new to him. So the game is fast. It hasn't slowed down for him yet. He's throwing the ball in the middle of the field with four people around him, and he's also throwing the ball late. So when you're throwing the ball late in the middle of the field with four guys around you, You're going to throw an interception. They got greedy. Okay, look at that. It's four guys. They got greedy. And because he's had success early in the first two or three plays, they made a decision that we're going to dial it up again. They're getting greedy, and this cost you. Now, all of a sudden, you might wind up going down 7-0, 3-0.
1: Yeah, he's looking at the tablet. He's going to see what Keyshawn said. Four dudes right over the middle. I don't know. It looked like he said he was a little unsettled, and he double pumped, and he just threw it right to
2: when
1: McKinney.
2: When you double pump, it's the worst thing in America. You cannot double pump. You cannot cock and reload and throw the ball, because when you do that, the defenders see it on the first try. They're going to react to it, and then you pull the trigger. nine times out of ten, either my head's going to get knocked off or it's going to be a pick.
1: I was going to tell you it's a family show. Then I realized you were talking about quarterbacks. take it easy. Third and four. Okay, so this would be huge for Atlanta. Remember, Atlanta's without Pierce. They're probably their best defender. Without Jalen Walker, the second-year kid who played tremendously last year. A.J. Terrell is out tonight. So this has actually been a pretty good defense given the circumstances with the two best rushers being out. If they can get off the field after a pick in the first series here, that'd be big.
2: It is, but what happens in whether you got the interception or not, if they can get off the field, you flip the field, though, right? Now you're backing them up inside probably the 10-yard line. So now Michael right. Penix is going to have to go, you know, 85, 90, 95 yards to try to even capitalize or get into a position where they flip the field back for Green Bay.
1: And that's exactly what just happened. Targeted Christian Watson, incomplete. And so what's LaFleur going to do on fourth and four right around the 50? I think he's going to go for it.
2: As you should. You should go for it on fourth because you just got a free. Unless you say, I can flip the field, this team can't move the ball on me. And if they make that decision, either decision's not a bad decision, right? If they decide to punt,
1: right,
2: great. If they decide to go for it, great, because they gave you a freebie. You got basically a freebie at the end of the day. You're just putting Atlanta back in the same position that they were probably going to be in anyway.
1: Yep, they're not going to snap it, I don't think. I think they're trying to draw them off sides. They're on the 49 of Atlanta, and they just jump. So now they're going to back up 5 yards, which isn't the end of the world, and they're going to punt it. Like Keyshawn said, try to trap them there within the 10 and make Atlanta go a long football field, which is good for your under, which is good for the under. We like this start there, right?
2: Long absolutely, I under. Love the start. I don't long care field. If they win 3-0. Oh, but yeah, I do care if they win 3-0. I don't care if they win 5-0. Let's put it that way.
1: 26 penalties for Green Bay through the first two games of the season, which is a franchise record. And that's another thing. The LaFleur talk is going to get heated. You go back to the wild card game against Chicago. They had a double-digit lead in the fourth quarter. They lost it. Game one of this season against Minnesota, a huge lead in the second. They lost it. Like, he has been giving up these leads, and the offense has been terrible. I think there's a lot of heat on LaFleur in week eight there in Green Bay.
2: Well, they got 26 penalties in the first two games. It's the most in the Green Bay Packer history. And everybody talked about, you know, penalties and Mike McCarthy. And they didn't do that. Mike Holmgren, Mike McCarthy, their teams were not heavily penalized. They were very well disciplined. And in this situation, they're not disciplined. And this is why you're seeing what you're seeing.
1: And maybe not lucky, but I guess to get away from Jersey there against the Jets and pick up a win, your buddy Aaron Glenn not using his timeouts when he should have. He's working into the role of a head coach.
2: Calm down.
1: You got to use a timeout there.
2: This isn't going to be an Aaron Glenn bashing of the show. We're not going to do that.
1: Aaron Glenn, I want him to come back and be my defensive coordinator with Detroit.
2: In the worst way.
1: That's what I'll
2: in the worst way.
1: In the worst way. Because Calvin Shepard is not the answer.
2: I'm so scared to take them tomorrow, you know, or tomorrow, Sunday. I'm already thinking.
1: Against the Jets.
2: Yeah, I'm afraid to take Detroit. I'm literally afraid.
1: The defense might be its bottom three in the NFL right now with all the injuries. Yeah. Brian Branch ain't coming back. Kirby Joseph's going to retire. Avante Maddox he's done for the year. Like, they have nobody in the secondary.
2: And the interesting thing is, Patrick, I wonder what's going on in the PT staff there in Detroit. Because this is not the first year that they've been decimated with injuries. This is not the first year. 2 years or 3 years ago, literally half the defense, they was decimated. They were gone. And this is happening again. So I wonder, what is it? Is something in the water in Detroit that is allowing these sort of things to continue to happen?
1: Right tackle, left guard, center, all out. I mean, it's just...
2: Remember when Aaron Glenn was the defensive coordinator in Detroit? Remember that?
1: Tremendous.
2: 2 or 3 years ago? He had nobody. And he was dialing it up, and they were competitive.
1: He was a hell of a play caller defensively. That's why I think... Hey, Aaron, come back home. Dan needs you. Dan Campbell needs you. We saw him against Buffalo on our BetCast last week. In game number 5.5, Green Bay 40.5. So that total has come down. Going to be the second series for Penix after a nervous interception on that first series. I think that's the only, that was ugly.
2: It was. He threw it in the crowd of people, and you know, good thing the defense kind of held them. And now I think they got the ball inside the 15-yard line or so. And let's see what Michael Penix does with the second possession of the game.
1: Yeah. Like I said, we are going to discuss what bettors should be doing with the Giants, the Commanders. I don't think you're going to see Williams in Chicago on Monday night. I want to ask Key what bettors should be doing. What's the attitude in the locker room losing Dart, losing Jaden Daniels? Because the season's over. Or is it? We'll ask the pro coming back. It is Thursday Night BetCast, VSiN, and simulcast on Mad Dog Sports Radio as well.
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1: Have you ever heard of any leagues like just getting rid of tight ends? You can play a tight end if you want, but it's not required.
2: Not getting rid of them, but
1: just making it into another flex, maybe.
2: Kind of like wide receiver slash tight end. I've heard that before.
3: Yeah. Or you make the tight end a half point premium.
2: Then, well, 1.5 point.
3: Well, you could do half.
2: Well, then that really...
1: Well, that'll make it worse. Yeah.
3: You're right.
1: Yeah. That'll make it worse for me when I don't score any points from my tight end.
3: That's true.
1: I mean, this has happened to me numerous times. And you know what? You know who I cut 2 weeks ago?
3: Mark Andrews?
2: Kobe Parkinson.
1: No, Pitts.
2: Oh.
1: Who? Notorious you know who Notorious CUP has for a tight end now?
4: What a Pitts. Sick joke.
1: Exactly.
2: Unbelievable.
1: Yes.
3: He has Pitts for his...
1: Yeah, Pitts is his tight end.
4: Man, I'm tired of being right.
1: Yes.
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9: Hey. Thursday Night Betcast. Keyshawn, let me ask you a question. I want a cocktail after the show. You got any ideas?
10: 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Drink it up. There it goes right there. That's the Reposado, the Añejo, as well as the Blanco. All sippers. All sippers.
9: I can officially say I've had the Blanco. And to say it's smooth would be an understatement. I just put a couple of ice cubes in there, and I sipped it last Saturday watching Lane Kiffin get his ass beat. Me, Magenta, my dog, and winning a bet on Ole Miss.
10: Yeah.
9: Nothing better than that.
10: You know, I went back in, I think, two or three times, though. I had Lane Kiffin, and I went back in. And then I went back in again. And I went back in again. I went in a couple times on some live bets. It was unbelievable. And then in the end, I think I wind up settling on Ole Miss. You know, I wind up settling Ole Miss, so I kind of even things out a little bit there.
9: Hey, I'll tell you this, Key. The NFL is going to have some interesting decisions because they like to follow like sheep. They follow each other. But Trinidad Chambliss is going to be 24 and barely 6 foot. The kid is a superstar. Processing, anticipation, arm strength, speed. Like, he is legitimate.
10: No, he is. And I don't know where he'll be drafted. Like, you don't know. But he'll be on an NFL roster. But I don't know if he's a first-round pick, a second-round. I don't know because guys in the NFL, they screw up the quarterback position. They get it wrong every single year. So I don't know where he would be. You know, you don't hear them talking about him as a top pick. You hear him talking about him as a guy, he could play, blah, blah, blah. But they're not saying, oh, he's a top pick, like they were saying about Bryce Young.
3: Right.
10: Even though, if I look at it, and I look at his career over the last 2 years or so with Lane Kiffin, and then this year, the things that he did so far in the first couple games, there's no difference to me than what Bryce Young did at Alabama.
9: Totally.
10: And in fact, I think he's a better runner of the football than Bryce Absolutely. Young was at Alabama.
9: And another thing, and I know this is sacrilegious to say it, but I'm going to say it. Arch Manning is, he is not a good quarterback. Like, I understand if his last name was Johnson, we would not be having this discussion.
10: If his last name was Johnson, they would have to put him on level where he'd be so good.
9: I knew I should have picked a different last name. Keyshawn Johnson, I'm Patrick Maher. Thursday Night Betcast here. VSiN, the Sports Betting Network, and Mad Dog Sports Radio. Slow start, good for your under. It's going to be 3rd and 11, backed up on their own 12 for Green Bay. Here is Love and the Gun, which also I need to talk to you about. These guys going under center a lot more. Love is going up top, and oh my, wait till you see this catch. What a freaking adjustment as a wide receiver. You're going to have to tell me that was a ridiculous adjustment. I didn't see who caught the ball, but that, oh, Todd Golden, that was Golden.
10: Yeah,
9: Todd
10: Golden. He caught it. Obviously, he got pushed to the inside on a go route. You're supposed to stay stacked on the outside, but the ball carried him. So he flipped around and made that catch. I did that one time in Seattle on the goal line. I got pushed too far to the inside, and as you can tell, he got pushed too far to the inside. See, he's trying to get back out, trying to get back out. He can't get back outside. So the ball is thrown exactly where it should be from Love to the outside shoulder, okay, the right side, but he got pushed too far to the inside. He's trying to get push and force himself back to the outside to stack the guy, but he wasn't able to do it, but he twisted around with his head and was able to make the catch.
9: You know, Matthew Golden with the catch, but from the naked eye, I would have assumed bad throw, good
10: great
9: adjustment.
10: Throw.
9: You're
10: great
9: saying
10: throw.
9: Good
10: great
9: throw.
10: Throw. Great throw.
9: Okay.
10: Great
9: and you
10: throw.
9: You know what's fascinating about
10: great
9: Love?
10: Great throw.
9: Go ahead.
10: Decent route. The problem is he went inside and he's a little guy, so he couldn't force his way back outside to where the landing spot was for the wide receiver. What happens in these situations, Patrick, there's an imaginary line called the red line. There's an imaginary line that's 5 yards from the sideline inward toward the numbers. You don't want to go outside though that red line on your initial release. You want to stack on the red line and allow the quarterback to fade you toward the sideline. And that's exactly what he did, but he was in the inside, so he had to turn around and do a whirly bird and catch it.
9: Yeah, and then another penalty made it 1st and 20 on Green Bay. That's killing them, but now a penalty on Atlanta. So we'll get you set up down in distance. We'll get you an in-game number here. Nothing still. Thursday night kicking off week 3 with Green Bay hosting Atlanta. I just thought of this because they're pretty good coverage. Who is the best face-up guy in your pocket you've ever went against?
10: You know, Patrick, it's really hard to say because I played against a bunch of Hall of Famers, whether it was Champ Bailey, Daryl Green, Deion Sanders, Ty Law. I could go on and on and on. Aeneas Williams, Rod Woodson. Mm-hmm. It's not like it is in this day and age. A lot of these guys that play the cornerback position, they think they're that. But the guys that I played against and with are legit. Some of these guys out here aren't legit. So, but there's a guy named James

0: I gotta deal with this right now.
1: It was very good. It was like one of my worst games I ever played. It literally was one of my worst games I ever played.
2: Those names, by the way, you mentioned are all like all-time greats. My favorite, Rod Woodson, though, he is an all-timer. Remember when Barry Sanders broke his ankle, literally, with a cut? Barry was that dude that would actually break ankles.
1: Now, mind you, I caught Rod Woodson at Baltimore. He wasn't in Pittsburgh.
2: He was on
1: the back end, and he was still good. I mean, I ran a route one time, pick six going the other way. I'm like, how did he see what I was doing? You know, it was one of those deals. How did he know? It's almost like whoever lays the bets down on the games, you always say, how did they know? How did they know it was going to be 3 points or 2 points? How did they know? And that's what Rod is like, how did he know?
2: It's a sixth sense. Okay, Kraft into the red zone here. So penalties have hurt Atlanta on this drive. Tucker Kraft gets a catch into the red zone. So let's see what Green Bay can do. They have this has been an issue the whole, well, two games, I would say the whole year, but just the offense sputters out. So let's see if LaFleur can dial up something here and get Green Bay on the board first. They're going to be on the right around the 15 of Atlanta and first and 10. So you can pick up a first down, but this is going to be a completion right over the middle. About a yard to go to pick up a first down, second and one. And that was Moore with the catch out of the backfield. Let me just give you a look at the in-game number quickly. 9.5. So Green Bay's adjusted all the way up to 9.5. 41.5 on the total. 3 touchdowns, 8 red zone trips, 38%. That is 7th lowest in the NFL. That needs to be cleaned up.
1: And it will be cleaned up right here. Atlanta's defense is not as stout as the Minnesota Vikings, right? You factor in those numbers are kind of screwed, right? Because you look at the Minnesota Vikings with a tough defense, and then you look at the bad weather with a nice defense in New York against the Green Bay Packers, the Jets, and Aaron Glenn. The Atlanta Falcons aren't as good as either one of those defenses. So I see Green Bay scoring, getting in 7, and making things look a little different.
2: Keyshawn, can we talk about Brian Flores blitzing 85% of the time? Like, what?
1: He's going to die with pressure. That's who he is. He believes in pressure.
2: But it's exotic, too.
1: Yeah.
2: It's exotic.
1: Absolutely.
2: Like, it's coming from all over. Ben Johnson got spun around.
1: Yeah, and Ben Johnson, well, it's a bad weather, too, though.
2: Bad weather.
1: It's bad weather. And I know you're a Detroit guy, and the black and blue division back in the day? You remember it as the black and blue division, but it was bad weather. If Swift doesn't fumble and he scores a touchdown there, the game's over. If Caleb Williams doesn't do something to his hamstring and he scores a touchdown, game over. It's game over. All you needed was one touchdown, game over. So it's the weather. It was the weather. Because prior to that game, Ben Johnson, 5-1 against Matt LaFleur, against Flores. 5-1 against Flores, not Matt LaFleur.
2: You predicted it. Christian Watson with the touchdown reception from Jordan Love. 6-0, 9 plays, 87 yards, 453 for Green Bay. So they're on the board first. What we see, we'll come back and discuss it, get you that in-game number as it's adjusted with the Green Bay score. Thursday night BetCast right here on VSiN and Mad Dog Sports Radio.

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3: Philadelphia, which is known for Frankie Two Scoops, he works the back of the. He's the ice cream scooper here in Philadelphia. You ask for one scoop, and he'll give you five. Nice. So we call him Frankie Two Scoops. So I've been coating my stomach, ready for my dairy intake for the next 3 days.
1: The Bullpen with PJ and Nick, 11 till noon on The Score. This is a Wisconsin Sports Zone update.
4: Well, it's game day for the Packers. They're going to host the Falcons tonight at Lambeau Field, and they will do so beat up. They're going to be without starting right tackle Zach Bakobiwele for the rest of the season, while starting guard Aaron Banks is out for tonight's game with a toe injury. Wide receiver Jayden Reed also listed as out following his neck injury last Sunday. No matter who's out there offensively for the team, they have to be better in many aspects. They rank last in rushing yards per game and last in third down conversions. So how do they change that? Here's offensive coordinator Adam Stanovich.
5: We need to be more productive on first and second down to give us a chance. I think if you look at like third and seven and under, we're around 50%, but we've just been third and eight plus, it seems like, every time. So we need to do a better job on first and second down in order to take care of third down.
4: Packers defense will see Michael Penix Jr. at quarterback for the Falcons tonight. Going to be his first game back since tearing his ACL last season. Kick at Lambeau Field is set for 7:15. Turning to Wisconsin, they will face number 13 Penn State on Saturday in Happy Valley. Badgers come in 2-1. Nittany Lions 3-0 and favored by 10 in that game. Kick there is set for 4.
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4: Well, the Brewers are going for 100 wins tonight in Philadelphia. They're looking to become the first team in club history to reach that total, and it's important as they try to lock down the best record in baseball and claim the home field advantage that comes with it. They're battling the Dodgers for that right now. With this Wisconsin Sports Zone Network update, I'm Zach Heilprin.

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1: Hey, let them know. Keyshawn, LP is in the house.
2: Yeah, Larry's
1: for
2: here.
1: People. You got to know it.
2: My spotter's sitting back right there. My researcher. You know?
1: That's right. Hey, he's trying to find those guys in the Raiders jerseys in the crowd.
2: Man, this dude, Patrick, is asleep in the crowd. Hey, I had to turn around. He's literally nodding off, but he had a long night.
1: That is a full book right there. You could see on YouTube TV and Orca TV. You could see that Circa Sports right there. That's the sports book, which is the best book in town. You see it full. It was my guy in the picture.
2: He's asleep. Look at him, the black dude. Number four, top right.
1: Okay.
2: Look at him.
1: You know what? That's going to be a theme on today's show. Let's go ahead and do this every once in a while.
2: Hey, when your neck goes left and you jerk, that means you're really tired.
1: Everybody else is awake. My guy in the Raiders jersey, he's not going to make it. I don't even know if he saw Green Bay score, but you did. Watson on the board, a touchdown reception, 7-0, 4 minutes to go, right around 4 minutes to go here in the first. Listen, this Atlanta offense, like you said, are we going to see Tua?
2: You know, it'd be interesting. If I'm predicting anything right now, mid-third quarter, because what happens in these situations, the coaches huddle at halftime. Let's say all of a sudden it's 17-3 or 17-0 at halftime. Now you go in and they're having these conversations internally. They're going to look to the next guy. That if the score gets to that point, I wouldn't be shocked mid-third quarter that we see Tua for the first time in an Atlanta uniform playing quarterback this year.
1: Be fascinating. 9.5 in game number, 41.5. Second and one here for Atlanta. Picked up a good 9 yards on first. Let's see if they can do something. This is a throwing down. Go ahead and take a shot. Second and one. Open it up a little bit. Stefanski, he didn't win much there at the end of his Cleveland tenure and has not started well. Penix Jr. is just, you could tell he's can't move yet.
2: You run the ball right here, though. You don't throw it. You run it. You just run it.
1: But he's
2: third and
1: he's
2: one.
1: Just not. He's not sharp here.
2: And I just said,
1: all right,
2: run it. I just said.
1: And they tried to throw it.
2: And they tried to throw it. And guess what happened? He got sacked.
1: They got sacked.
2: So now it's third and nine.
1: Third and eight. Penalty.
2: And it's a penalty.
1: Intentional grounding.
2: Yeah, that's why.
1: Intentional grounding.
2: So, again, Patrick, coaches in the National Football League will screw up a wet dream. They just do. It's not that complicated. You don't throw it backed up on second and one. Just run the ball. You've been getting, what are they averaging, Patrick? Tell me what they're averaging. I bet you they're averaging 4 to 5 a pop right now running the football. And I don't have any statistics in front of me, but watching the game.
1: Well, they just picked up 9 yards on the first down, so you want them to run it and pick up the first down. It said they get an intentional grounding.
2: And they're probably averaging about 4 to 5 yards a pop. What are they thinking? Coaches drive me crazy.
1: It's now 3rd and 11. So this is went from a easy first down to a 3rd and 11 on their own 25. Here's Penix, who's just, I mean, he's not even close on these throws. He just completely missed Drake London. There is a flag on the field. This has been a flag fest. So let's see. Personal foul, roughing the passer on Green Bay. Atlanta is going to get bailed out here. That is a tremendously bad job by Green Bay. LaFleur is going to lose his S. You cannot. He's not throwing the football crisply. You cannot hit the quarterback. Oh, yeah, he went straight to the head.
2: Yeah, he hit him in the head, though. Yep. You can't hit the QB in the head. And he didn't violently hit him in the head. He brushed him in the head. But you can't touch him. You can't see him.
1: But
2: you can't grab him.
1: You know they're going to call that every time.
2: They're going to call it every single time, especially a guy with a history of injuries. So they already know that they're going to protect him. And he kind of just, you know, he kind of hit him in the helmet. And so they're going to do that. I probably personally wouldn't have called it, but I'm not the ref.
1: There's your run. There's Bijan. Bijan is just loose as a goose, and he's going to pick up about 65. He might go to the house to 5-yard line, 4 yards. He just picked up. My goodness, he just went 60 yards by himself, first and goal for Atlanta. Hey, like I told you, Keyshawn, run the freaking ball.
2: Yeah, you told him. You told me. That's exactly right, right? What did I say, though, Patrick? Run the damn ball. What are you doing? Yeah. You're gashing them in the run game, but yet and still you want to try to prove that Michael Penix is your quarterback. You're going to lose the game by doing that. Now we're first and goal, you know, for Atlanta, and now can they punch it in? They've struggled in the red zone this year. Can they punch it in?
1: That's true. They have. Now you nailed it. First and goal on the five of Green Bay. They're going to run the football again, pick up a yard. So it's going to be second and goal from the four. He is one of the best players in football. It's either him or Gibbs, as far as my money's concerned, for best running back.
2: What did I say earlier in the show? And when I was talking to Derek and them, heavy dose of Bijan Robinson if you want to have a chance to win this football game. Heavy dose.
1: You said it. Yeah, that was a 70-yard rush. I said 70 yards for Bijan, where he was cutting all over the place, looking like Barry. Here we go, second and goal, key from the four. Atlanta down a score, 7-0 Green Bay, 1:35 to go in the first, and they're going to hand it off again. And Bijan's going to make a great cut. You'll see it. I think you just hit tremendous outside run, cut inside, beautiful. Didn't even get touched. Tremendous cut. 7 plays, 85 yards, and it all happened because of the roughing the passer.
2: Yeah, and it also happened because you gave the football to the guy who deserves to get it, which is Bijan Robinson. Touchdown, Bijan. He's gone over his, I think his line was over 66.5 originally, so he's over that, obviously.
1: Yeah, yep, 73 on the ground. Well, they just switched that back to 55 yards, so I was a little bit closer, but 73 for Bijan and a score, just a beautiful cut. Stretch out, come back inside, pending extra point. Going to be 7-7 as that's good, and I'll take a look. 4.5 is the adjusted number. Green Bay laying at 47.5 on the total, so we've jumped up a little bit there. But that was a combination of a terrible play by the roughing the passer, and then right after that, Bijan rips off a 55-yarder and then a score.
2: Very, very patient run right there. If you know, it was a stretch play that he bent back, but he was very patient in letting it develop, so he was able to just kind of walk into the end zone untouched.
1: I keep on teasing this, so I want to start with the Giants. And you were on the Rams. That was such a bounce-back spot after just a pitiful performance that we saw in Australia for the Rams. If Dart was playing, they were going to get beat by the Rams that night.
2: Dart is out.
1: What happens in the locker room? Because let's be fair. They win 7 games. It's a good season at this point. They can't win anything with Jameis Winston.
2: Well, as long as you show progress, you win 5 games in progress, showing progress, no quit, none of those sort of things. And I don't think under Harbaugh there will be that case. Now, I don't know at the end of the day what Jameis can be. Jameis can, you know, obviously we watched a backup quarterback with minimum reps throughout the week because Jackson Dart's the starter. The offense obviously is catered toward Jackson Dart. The game planning by Matt Nagy and company is geared toward Jackson Dart, opposed to Jameis Winston. Now, all of a sudden, against the Tennessee Titans, you got a whole week to prepare all the good things that Jameis does, all the bad things out the window. You now give him the keys to the car, so he may be a different player against the Tennessee Titans than he was against the Rams coming in mop-up duty.
1: And I do like them laying the 2.5. Tennessee has been a mess every which way. And there's going to be that initial adrenaline jolt. Hey, it's a new season for the Giants. Let's go ahead. Maybe they start to, you know, it starts to catch up to them that Burns isn't playing and obviously Dart's out. But take me inside the locker room. Do guys, I mean, you're human beings. Do they realize without QB1 that the season essentially craters?
2: Well, they realized that when he walked off the field on against the Rams on Monday night, that the season was probably going to be at a loss, but not to the degree that we're not going to go out there and give our best. But whatever goals we had, we're probably not going to obtain those goals in the regular season because our starting quarterback has taken all of the juice and the energy out of the football team. And then when you announce that he's got season-ending surgery, that's just another shot in the ribs that the team is going to take and try and digest. But look, at the end of the day, Jameis Winston won a lot of games in this league. He's done tremendous, whether it was in Tampa, when he played at the level that he was playing at. And I know a lot of people look at the interceptions and they say he can't play football. But when he was with Sean Payton in New Orleans and they didn't miss a beat when Drew Brees got hurt. Didn't miss a beat. He went in, did what he was supposed to do. They won those football games. When you're prepared at the quarterback position, and the coaches are coaching you up, you have the opportunity to lead the team, and this is his team now. He's not the backup quarterback anymore. He's the starter.
1: And by the way, I was thinking about you on Monday night because Devontae heard you talking about him losing a step, and then he went for like 200 and a couple of tutties.
2: I know, right?
1: I mean, he was. That was old Devontae.
2: Yeah, Devontae week two, not week 12.
1: Okay. He's going to get tired. He's got that Taco Bell card, though. I'm envious. 7-7, a buck 26 to go here in the first. Green Bay. Green Bay with the ball coming back. Thursday night Betcast.
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12: On Thursday Night Football, the Green Bay Packers have just taken a 7-0 lead over the Atlanta Falcons with 5:13 left to play in the first on a 4-yard touchdown pass from Jordan Love to Christian Watson, capping off an 87-yard touchdown drive. Atlanta quarterback Michael Penix Jr., 1-for-5 for 17 yards with an interception. Los Angeles Rams receiver Puka Nacua did not practice today for a second straight day due to a hip injury. In Major League Baseball, the Chicago Cubs and Chicago White Sox clinched playoff spots today within 2 minutes of each other. At 3:45 Central, the White Sox won at Kansas City 9-1. 2 minutes later, Cubs beat the Marlins 2-1. In the first inning of that game, Pete Crow Armstrong stole second base to become the seventh player in Major League history to join the 40-40 club.
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16: Lows dip down to about 56 tonight under overcast skies. Winds out of the northeast around 5 miles per hour. Highs around 70 tomorrow. A mix of clouds and sun. I'm meteorologist Paul Trombley with your weatherology forecast on 95.3 and 99.1 The Score. Currently 63.
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9: 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Ah, the sweet sounds of summer. The warmer weather. The sizzle of brats on the grill.
13: and the swift crack of a bat.
14: The 0-1 pitch and a fly ball to right. This is hit pretty well. Lee is back at the track, at the wall. He jumps up. It's off the top of the wall, and it is gone. Jack goes deep.
13: Yeah, Brewers baseball is back, baby. Talking all things crew all season long on The Score.
1: The Sports Betting Network, and of course, Mad Dog Sports Radio. Keyshawn Johnson. I'm Patrick Maher. We got 7-7 Key after the first. And by the way, we've got drama in studio. LP and Key, Corey York producing. You're going to have to make sure these two don't go at it, because they were just battling over Clemson and Cal coming up this weekend. Hey, you two keep it copacetic over there.
2: No, we battling over it because he thinks I have a graveyard love for Clemson, because I just do, right? But I also believe that Clemson's the better football team than Cal. It's just overall. I think they got some bigger, faster, stronger players. Their quarterback is a young freshman. And I know Cal has a guy that has, you know, a lot of starts under his belt that's pretty damn good. But I still think Dabo Swinney and company coming. And the only thing that scares me with that, though, is the time difference. They're going to be playing at night, 3-hour difference. But hopefully they came out a couple days early to get used to the time change. That's the only thing I worry about. But as far as man-to-man, player-to-player, I'm a Clemson on that one.
1: How dare you bring up time change when Rams traveled. He just caught the ball in the end zone on a punt. Is that what you're freaking out about?
2: Yeah, but he came out of it.
1: He turned it into something.
2: Yeah,
1: but you can't be catching the ball there. You got to let it drop,
2: right? What are you doing? And the special team coach is probably chewing his ass out right now, too.
1: And can I just say,
2: now we got a problem on the defensive side of the ball for the Green Bay Packers, where you got two players on the sideline, Michael Parsons getting involved, and he's trying to coach guys up, and guys don't seem like they're listening.
1: Yeah, after Atlanta tied it up off that personal foul, roughing the passer, all of a sudden a little bit of a momentum shift here. It's 3.5 in game with Green Bay laying at 45.5. Parsons, I think that a lot of people are making excuses for LaFleur because Parsons and Jacobs, the running back, obviously they haven't had a running game at all. Those two come back. Those are two of your best players, but still, they played pathetically. So, and penalties and just things that are uncharacteristic.
2: Yeah, and I think when you look at the situation, missing some of your key ingredients certainly hurts your football team. When Jacobs isn't there at the running back spot, you got to turn to a guy who wasn't the initial starter. And then Michael Parsons, 12.5 sacks last year. Now, I don't know if that means those 12.5 sacks was part of the Green Bay Packers, half of it Dallas, half of it Green Bay. I don't really know what those numbers look like. I got to take a look at that. But, you know, I don't remember him getting 12.5 sacks as a Green Bay Packer. But I could be wrong. Maybe he did get 12.5 as a Green Bay Packer, and none of it is contributed to the Dallas Cowboys. But they certainly miss him, and they certainly would love to get him back because the defense only gets better with a player like that on the field.
1: Bijan just picked up another first down. Bijan had 90 yards from scrimmage in the first quarter. So that's what Keyshawn said. He said, you want to see a lot here. Penix is starting, you know what? Atlanta might end up doing something. They're starting to cook a little bit. There's a little bit of a rhythm here with the offense all of a sudden.
2: Well, things are settling down, especially now that they give the ball to Bijan Robinson. Michael Penix Jr. really hasn't thrown the football to make me feel like, okay, he's back in the rhythm. He's doing those sort of things.
1: Right.
2: I mean, he's got a couple completions, good completions, but the game is still long. We still got three quarters to go, 13 minutes or so left in the second quarter, and then we got, obviously, the third quarter and the fourth quarter. So we've got a long ways to go before we can call this game.
1: All right, first and 10 for Atlanta. Oh, my goodness. First and 10 for Atlanta on their 40. And Robinson Jr., the backup running back, picks up a big first down, 15 yards there. So again, you got two Robinson, Bijan, and then you also have Brian Robinson, who used to be the commander, just picked up a big chunk on first down there for Atlanta. So they're starting to roll here, getting it going on the ground.
2: Well, the running game is what has them in this football game. It's not Michael Pittix Jr.'s throwing. It's not Drake London. It's not Michael Pitts. I don't even think Pitts has a catch in this football game.
1: He does not.
2: If you run the football, and that's the weakness of the defense right now for the Green Bay Packers, they're not tackling well. They're missing. It's almost like they're running toward people with their eyes closed. you can take advantage of this. You know, Bijan Robinson, eight rushes, 77 yards and a touchdown. And then Robinson Jr., three rushes, 31 yards and no touchdowns thus far through a quarter and a half.
1: Let me ask you the same question I asked you about Dart and the Giants. Jaden Daniels goes down, dislocated elbow. If you watch the first half against Dallas, he was the offense. He picked up five first downs with his legs. The dude's dynamic. And then Dan Quinn goes for the touchdown, 3 seconds to go, end of first half, instead of kicking the field goal there. Do you want the points, or do you like the aggressiveness from Quinn? Because that's the play that he got injured on with the dislocated elbow.
2: I'm going to take the points guy. Give me three. Because if I keep getting my threes, eventually it's going to add up. Just give me my three. I don't need to be cute. Yep. I don't need to be cute. I don't need to try to out-coach somebody. I don't need to be smart. Give me my damn three. Give me my three. Because at the end of the game, guess what? If you count those threes up that you decide that you don't want to take early in the game, you might win the game. It's almost like announcers in baseball, Patrick, and you know, from the Detroit Tigers or whomever, that announcers in baseball will say, oh, well, you know, this happened in the third inning. It's going to come back to hunt them. By the time they get to the seventh inning, the eighth inning, you never hear that announcer say that again because it did not come back to hunt them. It happens all the time in baseball.
1: And by the way, the Commanders were getting the ball coming out of the half. So
2: Take the three.
1: Get the ball. And on the play, Daniels goes down. I feel for the kid because it's not like it was another. That's the same elbow he dislocated last year. So the Commanders 0-2. That Mariota is a competent backup, but that's a dagger for them because remember, as a rookie, he took him all the way to the NFC Championship game.
2: Mariota is a competent backup, one of the better backups in the National Football League. But the problem that is I now get a chance to game plan defensively for you. Mike McDonald gets a chance to game plan. I know you're going to be the starter, so I get the game plan against you. You get the game plan against me, but I'd rather have my defense face you than you face my defense. I'd rather have my defense face you because my defense is better than you are as a quarterback.
1: That's such a great point because when he came in last year, kind of surprised the you know, kept them off balance. But now McDonald in Seattle goes to Washington, but they've known the whole entire week that it's going to be Mariota. It's a totally different game plan. Jaden Daniels is a cheat code, man. Like I said, Dallas was trying to catch him. He does things differently. Mariota used to be mobile. He's still mobile, but he's, you know, think about it this way. Same division, 1-2 years ago with Jameis Winston and Marcus Mariota are now starting for their respective teams, the Giants and the Commanders.
2: In the same division, to come to think of it. They crossing paths again. Yep. But I feel like in terms of that game, Seattle has a better roster, the better team. Probably the better coaching staff as a whole right now. They're Super Bowl champions. I don't foresee them going on the road in Washington. I don't think the weather's going to be all that bad to drop in and get an L. I don't necessarily see it. I could be wrong though.
1: Seattle looks. Listen, it's the Cardinals in week two, but that's a professional win. Seattle looks like they could be even better on defense this year. That team is nasty.
2: Don't rule out whether or not Sam Darnold will be back. Sam Darnold has an opportunity and a chance to maybe play this Sunday. Maybe.
1: Absolutely. He's been week to week. And speaking of week to week, there are a lot of people online that have a big-time pain tolerance for Caleb Williams' hammy. Like, these dudes are pissing me off. All the tough guys that are talking about, oh, Williams was crying. It's like, Caleb Williams is on such another level than idiots like me or people that take shots at him on social media. He gets hit every single week by dudes. Yeah, he thought he popped something and was out for the year. I like my quarterback to be emotional. I had no problem with Caleb.
2: You know what I'm going to tell you, and you can take it for what it's worth, and I know we as a dynamic duo here at VEASAN, we cater toward social media. But what I will tell you, and I'll tell you as many times over and over again, don't pay those people any attention, man. They're hiding behind keyboards in their basements at their mom's house, working at some fast food restaurant. Don't buy into it. Don't buy into it. Everybody is tough when they're not being seen. So yes, Caleb felt a certain way. You don't know the severity of the injury. You're scared for your career. You have no idea. And many people are tough talkers. And that's one of the reasons that I really don't participate in the social media game nearly as much as people think I should, because I don't have time for that type of nonsense.
1: Oh, losers. I mean, seriously, if you're taking shots at strangers online, I mean, you've got to get a life.
2: I'm going to get a burner. I think I'm gonna get me like two burner phones and just start going
1: you,
2: in.
1: Yeah,
2: on people.
1: You do need to like you and KD.
2: I'm sure KD's not the only one that had a burner. I'm sure there's other guys out there with them burner phones. We just hadn't caught them.
1: They just
2: yet.
1: Haven't been caught.
2: They hadn't been caught.
1: And you know this from his time at USC. Like, you know, people killed him for crying to his mom.
2: Yeah.
1: Like,
2: yeah.
1: Caleb is an emotional dude. Okay. Yeah. That's what it is. Yeah, like, just deal with it. Like,
2: what a
1: we're
2: dime.
1: Not all the same.
2: Oh,
1: it's
2: crap.
1: Okay.
2: You got to catch that, buddy.
1: I know.
2: He has to get his left hand away from the defender. It looked like the defender was holding his left arm, but he's got to figure out how to rip through that to be able to get both hands on the football. 3rd and 9 with about 9:40 to go in the game. As you know, Patrick, 7-7, Atlanta, Green Bay. Green Bay's trying to continue to keep the drive alive.
1: Tell me what you see here. It's about to go down. It's about to go down.
2: Oh, God.
1: Because,
2: no.
1: Yeah, exactly. Exactly. Love dropped back, and just as he was about to throw it, he got mollywopped. And that hurts because the Tucker Kraft catch should have happened, should have been a first down. That's what Keyshawn's reacting to. Is that a turnover? We'll find out coming back at Just You in game as well. Thursday night betcast.
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2: Fumble.
1: Hey, Keyshawn, I'm old enough to remember when a quarterback's arm isn't coming forward and they get hit and the ball comes out. It used to be called a fumble, but ask the Saints, because they did the same thing to Jared Goff, picked it up and scored, and they said the intent from Goff was a forward pass. Like I told Corey, my intent is to date Megan Fox. It's not going to happen, nor was his arm coming forward. Atlanta like just Megan forced Fox. A turnover. Bro. Let's be real for a second. Who doesn't? And she's got a padunkadunk now.
2: Now? That means that there's some stuff that was stuffed in there.
1: I don't care. I don't care if she went to Brazil. I don't care.
2: I just asked if you like making fun. I'm not judging. I just, you know, we all got our own taste and stuff. That's all.
1: The answer is I very much do. But yeah. Not after Machine Gun Kelly. You know what I'm saying? But Joe. Jordan Love got hit, fumbled the football. They called it a fumble on the field. They came back and reversed it. That's a big win for Green Bay, but it was a fumble.
2: Huge win for me. Huge win for the Green Bay Packers, right, in terms of the betting, right? We want the house to win. We're the house right now, and we're looking for the house to win. And by saving us by not giving them that fumble, but you got to stop the run. If you can't stop the run, it doesn't matter anyway, because right now, they're almost at midfield if they hadn't crossed midfield already.
1: What are you going to say if I said Sidney Sweeney? You going to say I'm wrong there too?
2: I don't know if I know who Sidney Sweeney is. I got to.
1: Oh, Keyshawn, you got to get out of the house.
2: Bro. No.
1: You don't know who Sidney Sweeney is?
2: Not off the top of my head. Certain people, I just, pop culture, just depends on who it is. You know, things like that. It just, you know, I don't know.
1: A little Google search and you'll thank me later, okay? It depends on what your flavor is, okay?
2: I got a good flavor. Oh, nice. I got a good flavor.
1: Two and a half. Green Bay laying it in game 42.5, but it is 7-7. Atlanta's ball and 2nd and 5. I think Atlanta's they're going to win this game outright.
2: It's starting to feel that way because they're moving the football. They're mixing things up in the pass and the run game. You got Bijan, they're handing the football to. They're running slip screens. They're dinking and dunking, and they're methodically moving the ball. Right now, they're across the 50-yard line. So you're looking at it, and you're saying, okay, a couple more plays, and we're in field goal range. We can get points here. And so I just – look at this. Look at this run. This is incredible. Mm-hmm. And so mm-hmm. – You look at it and you say to yourself, obviously I don't want to see it because I picked Green Bay in this game. But it's starting to feel like Atlanta could go up at halftime in a halftime lead. Two and a half more quarters to go. But at halftime, it feels like they're going to go in with a halftime lead.
1: Atlanta's plus 117 on the money line. They're plus 2.5. So they're catching 2.5 in game, 43.5. It does feel like there's been a little shift, and I'll pinpoint when it happened. It happened when the roughing the passer on Penix, because Penix couldn't do anything. He gets hit, and immediately Bijan busts the 55-yarder. That was the first time all season they had been in the red zone, Atlanta, which is fascinating.
2: It is. It's fascinating, but you also got to remember who the quarterback was, right? They had a third-string quarterback. Fourth-string quarterback in Cooper Rush leading the charge. And then he gets benched, and then they bring in, I don't even know the guy's name, but it's like somebody that was on the practice squad at the start of the football season.
1: Bro, I'm getting so many texts. Keyshawn not knowing Sweeney is crazy. Your boy is tripping. Like, listen.
2: I can name names that you guys don't know. Like, I don't.
1: No, you couldn't.
2: Yes, I could.
1: I'm an all-star when it comes to females. I'm an all-star. Give me one. Are you going to say it's a sister? I know all the sisters.
2: So I'm assuming since you said that, this person is not a sister, the Sweeney chick. Right?
1: Sweeney's the whitest person on the planet. So, but I'm telling you, he's Megan Good. You know what I mean? She's good.
2: Yeah.
1: Here we go.
2: Yeah.
1: Here we go. 3rd and 6. 3rd and 6. Drake London just had his first catch. And they're going to go back here. This is going to be an interesting decision for Stefanski. So you're going to see it. It's going to be about 4th and a yard and a half. The question is, does Stefanski go for it or kick the field goal? You tell me what you would do here.
2: I would
1: you
2: go for
1: see
2: it.
1: It's going to be
2: fourth and two, okay. 2.5. I'm going to go for it. We've been gashing them all game long. The last time we put ourselves in a situation, we didn't. We threw the ball. We got sacked, and it was an intentional grounding. So you just want to run it. Or if you want to take the points, take the points. You know, if you feel they're like, okay, the way the game is going, we could take the points, take the points. But he's got to make this 43-yard field goal, 44-yard field goal?
1: You nailed it, 44 yards, and yeah. It's good. So, Keyshawn, he took the points. Hey, listen, we were saying that about the Commanders. Take the points. Stefanski takes it on the road. He's up 10-7. I don't hate it. I know the analytics nerds would say you go for it there, but they've got a lead on the road.
2: They do got a lead on the road. You give Green Bay the ball back with a little bit under 5 minutes to go. Green Bay has an opportunity to tie or go ahead by four in the halftime, and that's what the coaching staff is talking about right now. You know, they're saying, hey, we got the ball. Here's what we're going to do. We're going to bring the ball back out in the second half, and we get the football. If we can go down and capitalize, get into our 4-3.5-minute offense, 4-minute offense, go down, put points on the board. We retrieve the ball coming out in the second half. We're in a good position and a good situation right here. Don't need to panic. But I do not know Sweeney. Sorry.
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2: Well, I mean, you know what's so crazy? The moment that you don't know somebody or know who that, and I've probably seen them, and hell, they probably live next door to me. I have no idea who they are. But, you know, that's just, hey, I'm not into everything. You know what I watch when I go home? Murder mysteries. ID Network.
1: Dateline.
2: Dateline.
1: Dateline.
2: That's it. I'm Dateline 48. That's literally, if it's not sports, I'm watching somebody get into trouble for hacking their husband, burying him in
1: that's
2: the backyard
1: right.
2: of something, or some poor guy decide he's going to kill his wife. That's literally all I watch. If it's not sports,
1: it's always the husband, but still,
2: it's the husband. It's the husband. It's the daughter who's mad at the kid, at the parents. That's all I watch. So I'm sorry.
1: And it's always because.
2: By
1: the way, it's always because the husband's got it. It's always because the husband's got a new jump off. So he's just going to kill. Why not just get a divorce?
2: Yeah, I was watching something the other day, The Preacher, on Netflix.
1: Lit.
2: He's crazy. He lost,
1: yes,
2: he lost
1: give
2: his
1: it away.
2: Damn
1: it's
2: mind.
1: So good.
2: No, I'm not going to give it away, but he lost his damn mind. He's crazy. That's
1: it's
2: all I can
1: so
2: tell
1: good,
2: you.
1: Though.
2: Yeah.
1: It's, yeah. I'm right, dude. You and me are right the same. Dateline's my jam. Green Bay now is 2.5. So here's the deal. Stefanski took the 3, 10-7. The under still tracking for Keyshawn, but again, it does start. It's starting to feel like Atlanta might have something here. 8-3 and outs in first halves this season for the Packers offense. That's the most of any team in the NFL. This offense is bad right now.
2: It is, but they got the football in a great spot, just past the 30-yard line, great field position to go down there, put points on the board. If they can do that, then they'll be right in this football game. They're not out of it. Obviously, it's only 3 points, and it's still 2 quarters to go. But they got the football. They get the football coming back out. And this is a big situation for Matt LaFleur. Because if you give this, turn this thing over 3 and out and give the football back to Atlanta with some momentum, you can go down 10-10 at halftime. And at that point in time, based on your offense, I would declare game over.
1: And you are seeing a big play right now in real time.
2: Oh, sorry.
1: That is going to be – no, you nailed it. I'm ahead of you, so I was waiting for you to see it. That is on Matthew Golden. He got tripped. That's going to be a big pass interference and a big pickup there for Green Bay, Key.
2: Yeah, I'm a little excited right now. Sorry, guys, but there was a flag there. He tripped the guy on a corner route. Golden was tripped up by, I think that's Mike Hughes. Who's that corner? Is that Mike Hughes?
1: All the way down to the 33 of Atlanta. All of a sudden, Green Bay's in action here. I'm getting suggestions for you. And as we know, it is Hispanic Heritage Month. How about Anna de Armas? That's what's up. Anna de Armas. You ever heard of her?
2: No, I haven't.
1: Okay, you got some research to do,
2: Sophia,
1: brother.
2: Sophia, I heard of her.
1: Sophia Vergara?
2: Yeah, of course. I mean, there's certain people. He's so funny, B. I'm married with kids, man. Leave me alone.
1: I'm not. Coolo. You know what I mean? Second down. Green Bay's moving the ball. Thursday night backcast. Keyshawn Johnson. I'm Patrick Mock.
2: Boom, boom.
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1: Yeah, and Keyshawn's bitter. Special teams, special teams, special teams. Green Bay is a freaking mess. A 47-yard attempt, field goal to tie it up at 10, blocked Atlanta's ball. That is, listen, penalties, special team breakdown, but offense that's going nowhere. LaFleur right now, your boy is on. It's looking bad. They're at home.
2: It's not looking great. They're certainly hurting themselves in this situation. Self-inflicting wounds, I would call it. That's what we're watching. That's what we're seeing. That's what's going down right now. And Atlanta's moving the football. Again, going down by 10 points before the half is not a good look. You need to hold them to a field goal. If you can hold them to a field goal, you still got action. But I don't know if they can even do that because they haven't played well on defense in quite some time.
1: And Penix, I'll say it softly. He's starting to cook a little bit. He's getting in a little rhythm right now.
2: Yeah, like I said to you earlier, 5-15 intermediate routes. That's his stuff. Start trying to push the ball down the field. That's where he gets into trouble. They can keep it right there, 5-15 yards. Then they'll stay in the game, and he won't turn it over. He won't do those things. Get the ball out quick. But a mix of the run game. You gotta stay heavy in the run game. Don't all of a sudden start to feature your quarterback to show everybody in the world, look, I got a toy that I want to coach up and make everybody think that I have the franchise quarterback in Michael Penix Jr.
1: Hey, Keyshawn, we were talking, I just wanted to run this by you. We were talking about the black and blue division, the North, which is, it's not the same anymore outside of Flores. Did you know that Minnesota is now the favorite to win the North? They're +154. Detroit's your second betting favorite at +175. The Bears, your third betting favorite at +410. And now the Packers are the fourth betting favorite at +540. Do you think Minnesota should be favored in the North?
2: Yeah, based on the way that they started, 2-0, no Caleb Williams right now. So you think naturally that Chicago would take a step back. The Saints playing against the Lions, doing what they did after spotting them 14 points. And saying we're going to come and get you, then Detroit going to Buffalo and basically not competitive, but kind of it wasn't a game that you was like, oh, from start to finish. You know, obviously Detroit came on in the end, but it was way too late. So when you start looking at the first two games, the only team that has been a consistent thorn in your side has been the Minnesota Vikings, taking care of business in week one against the Green Bay Packers. And then doing what they just did a week ago when many people thought, oh, no, there's no way they're going to beat them. They went out there and took care of business and won the game.
1: You nailed it. It never felt like Detroit was going to win last Thursday. And by the way, Minnesota is going to Tampa Bay. Tampa Bay's in a bad way right now. Minnesota's getting Kyler Murray back, and they're laying 1.5, 2 points at Tampa. I kind of like Minnesota that offense.
2: I wonder, though, Patrick, if it's a good idea to go back to him. I probably would have wanted to stay with Carson Wentz.
1: That's what I was going to ask you. Because Wentz is just steady right now. Kyler, I think that O'Connell wants the full book that they built up using Kyler in the preseason and training camp. I think O'Connell just wants to open it up and see what he has. But I agree with you. I think Wentz, you just leave him in there. Hey, look at Keyshawn's reaction because Drake London, he's starting to cook right now.
2: Yeah, he is. Michael Penix, nice out route, 15-yard comeback on him right there and laid it in there. The secondary in Green Bay is not good. But in general, their defense isn't good. Tommy Rees, former Notre Dame quarterback, offensive coordinator for the Atlanta Falcons.
1: Green Bay is a bunch of busters. I'm telling you, like Bijan with another 10-yard pickup, busters. LaFleur's going to get fired in season.
2: Wow, if this continues, he probably will. He'll be working with
1: us here
2: at
1: VSiN. I'm telling you, it's year eight.
2: Hey, how you doing there, Matt? Great to join us. Tell me what it feels like.
1: Sit down, Matt. Oh, sit next to Key. Bijan with another big pickup. Bijan Robinson, I'm going to give you his numbers. He is going freaking crazy. You said it before the game even started. Heavy workload for Bijan. He's got 108 yards on the ground, 8.3 average, and he's got 17 yards receiving. He is going off. First and goal for Atlanta.
2: No slowing down. No slowing Bijan Robinson down. And I almost took him on a prop bet, but I just decided, I got enough out there already. But I was going to take him, and I should have. Woulda, shoulda, coulda.
1: You asked about the average. Atlanta's averaging 8 yards a pop on the ground.
2: There's no need to do anything else. Just run the football. That's all you got to do.
1: Especially with the lead.
2: Just run the football. That's all you need to do to get out of here.
1: And there's another 8 yard pickup down to the 2 for Bijan. Hey, I give you credit. You told me exactly how this was going to play out. You just didn't bet on the right team, homie.
2: Yeah, no, I didn't. You know, this is why in-game betting is in, right? You could go and you could bet in-game and you could change, you could hedge, you could do all of those sort of things based on what you're seeing. And we see something different than we've seen at the start of the game or pregame, right? Or the beginning of the game. We see something different now. So you can certainly hedge your bet in this situation if you choose to do so with a number of things, whether it's prop bets, whether it's in-live game betting on the spreads, whatever it may be, over, under, you could hedge that bet.
1: And speaking of which, Atlanta is now a 2.5 point favorite in game, 43.5 on the total. That's going to be a timeout. Green Bay uses a timeout. They're trying to save the clock, Keyshawn, with a minute two. So they're trying to get an opportunity. Well, the floor is that they get the ball and score before halftime.
2: Yeah,
1: they just use the timeout.
2: Because it'll be third and goal. If you can stop them, force them to kick a field goal and make a choice to go for it on fourth down. If I'm the Atlanta Falcons, I'm probably going to go for it on fourth down, depending on where the spot is. I get stopped again on third down, it's fourth and three, or whatever the case may be, 3 yards to get into the end zone, I'm probably going to go for it rather than kick the field goal in this situation. I'm too close.

0: football game. I'm going to get you the adjusted number. Atlanta extra point here is pure 17-7. Atlanta's a 5.5-point favorite in game, 47.5 on the total. They're minus 260 on the money line. Here's what I want to know from you, and we'll talk about it more at halftime. What does LaFleur say to this team at halftime? Mistakes on special teams, penalties, drop balls? Like, what does he light them up at halftime?
1: Well, you go and you tell them to clean it up. Clean up everything that we did in the first half, the mistakes, the penalties, drop balls. Let's clean that up. We're still in the game. We get the football coming out. We're not out of the game. We're down by 10, but we get the football. All of a sudden, we go down, we score. It's 14-17. Now we're down by 3. It can change in a heartbeat. I'm not in a situation. Talk to me at about 6 minutes to go in the game, and then you'll see a panic face. Right now, I understand it's a 10-point lead. That this is not do-all, dire. It's not that situation just yet, right? It's not. The gas tank is still kind of full. It hasn't gotten to the red line just yet, but it's getting late early.
0: You're trying to, right now, you're so chilly, you're just trying to, what am I going to eat at Barry's with LP
1: or after
0: the
1: somewhere, game? Because I'm starving right about now. I'm just trying, I'm really thinking, man, hey. Do I want to go to Barry's? Do I want to go to the Italian spot at D's? Like, what do I want to do?
0: Yeah, well, it's the best place to be, Circa. They got great food. 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Okay, I want you to think about this one I'm about to ask you. Have you heard of Ella Langley, Choosing Texas?
1: No.
0: Choosing, it's only the biggest number one song in the world of all time. And it's the number one song right now, Ella Langley. I want you to put that on your Spotify playlist, Choosing Texas.
1: Y'all sure giving me a lot of interesting stuff.
0: Hey, tell LP to start doing some work over there in the corner. Now, Green Bay coming back. They got 59 seconds. Does LaFleur put his foot on the pedal to try to get points going Absolutely. Into the break? We'll find out coming back. Thursday Night Betcast. Choosing Texas.
1: Choosing Texas.
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7: 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Keyshawn was talking about Jordan Love. I said, oh, you're out on Jordan Love. He said, I was never in on Jordan Love, as it's 17-7. Atlanta's ball, 26 seconds to go, and Jordan Love and the Packers, Key, they had an opportunity to go down and pick up three before the half, and they did nothing.
8: Did absolutely nothing. And Matt LaFleur is supposed to be an offensive genius and all of those sort of things. Now what's going to happen here, Patrick, is we're going to deep dive into post-Aaron Rodgers. Where are we at post-Aaron Rodgers with this offense? Now you look at this offense, it's just been stale for three straight games now, two and a half games. It's just stale. I understand they beat the Jets in the rain, but they got shellacked by Minnesota, and right now they're being shellacked by Atlanta. They're not moving the football. They're dropping footballs left and right. There's no running game. The defense is subpar. It's just it makes zero sense to me why they're playing this way. At the end of the day, much like you said earlier, Matt LaFleur might be shown the door midseason.
7: I think there's going to be a lot of chatter about if he loses to Atlanta here, that seat's going to be scorching. And it's 17-7 at the break. They've got another half to do something about it, but it's 17-7. And Key, you mentioned they beat the Jets. They needed a pass interference. Not that the offense was moving the ball, right? So it's like, this has been you nailed it outside of the first half against Minnesota. They haven't done anything. And I don't want to hear about the injuries. Everybody's got injuries.
8: Everybody has injuries, but you have players that you can substitute for those injuries that should be up to speed to a certain degree. And that's not the case in Green Bay right now. And a Green Bay fan base has got to be thinking, what have we gotten ourselves into? And I know the honeymoon period, he's been there for a long period of time, and he's gone to the playoffs and championship games and things of that nature. But it's not about that. It's about what have you done for me lately, and he's done nothing for them lately.
7: Jet Jackson, what have you done for me lately?
8: See, I know that. I know who she is.
7: I hope so. Okay, in game right now, 5.5 Atlanta's laying at 45.5 on the total. Let's go ahead and throw up the pro picks. We didn't get those, but this will give you more incentive to sign up for the VSiN subscription, become a VSiN pro, because you take a look, all the pros, including your boy, down at the bottom, Patrick Maher, on the Falcons catching the 4.5. Now, Jensen Lewis and others got the 6.5. They got the best of it, the better number. But we were betting the number that was right before the game tonight. Under for Bierman on the game as well. Keyshawn had under 44.5, so he got a good number there. We shall see. Listen, there's a big half to come here. It's not like the Atlanta Falcons or the 85 Bears, so it's not like Green Bay doesn't have an opportunity at home to come back down 10 points.
8: They do have an opportunity, but they got to start to show some promise, right? They got to start to show that they can move the football. They can get positive yards, pick up several first downs, put themselves in a position to get points on the board. They haven't been able to do that. Obviously, they scored the touchdown to Watson earlier in the game, but since then, nada.

0: and you just tell me which way you're leaning. Seattle's at Washington. You know Mariota's going to be under center. We don't know who's going to be under center yet for Seattle. They're all the way up to 7.5. The key number is 3, 7, 6, obviously 7.5. Seattle's laying it on the road. What would you do here?
1: I would just take them on the money line. I would take them on the money line in this situation, just given the fact that they are on the road. I want to take a nice safe bet. I don't want to try to, you know, and even to the point of the total of 40 points, I could see myself taking the under on that. I got to look at the weather. I haven't checked the weather yet, but the Northeast tends to get a little weather and rain this time of year. I know the Giants in the Tennessee
0: Titans. The Giants is going to be nasty.
1: It's going to be nasty weather.
0: It's going to be nasty.
1: I don't know if it spills into that part of the Northeast or what's happening. Is it going from D.C. up to New York or down from New York to D.C.? I have no idea yet. I got to check that out.
0: Yeah, you could also, if you wanted to, you could tease Seattle down through the 7, through the 6, through the 3, down, obviously, and combine them with somebody else. Seattle laying the 7.5. Cincinnati's at Pittsburgh. Listen. Aaron Rodgers, it's over, brother. It is over. Their offense is as bad as Green Bay's, and for some reason, they're throwing the ball more than anybody with a 42-year-old quarterback that can't get out of the way of anybody. However, it's Cincinnati laying 3.5 key at Pittsburgh.
1: Yeah, and I'm going to take that 3.5 at Pittsburgh because Cincinnati can score, and they can score with the best of them. We just watched what they did to a great defense or a really good defense in Houston. I don't put Pittsburgh's defense on par with Houston's defense at all, and you just mentioned it. One of the things that they cannot do in Pittsburgh is score points. They just don't, you know, receivers. DK Metcalf, is he still in Pittsburgh? Is he playing? Is he there? I know he's getting a $30+ million check, but he hasn't done anything that make me think that this offense is going to be even competitive with Cincinnati. And Cincinnati's defense has gotten better, very sneaky.
0: Dexter Lawrence has been awesome.
1: Dexter Lawrence has been awesome coming over from the Giants.
0: Yep. And you're right about DK. DK Metcalf is dropping so many balls. He's not a wide receiver one right now. Here's the game that is making me nervous. Your boy Aaron Glenn and the Jets headed to Detroit. Detroit's laying 6.5. I'll admit I'm nervous here.
1: I am too. I'm only nervous because the Jets are playing, I guess you could call it, inspired football. And Geno Smith, for what it's worth, he could have a game against that secondary and that defense that make you think, oh, wow, this is the reason that Seattle got rid of Russell Wilson. They can run the football, but in the end, I still think Detroit has too much high-powered offense, and I don't know that the Jets have enough to keep pace. Here's a situation where I would bring it down if we're going to stay with the spread. I would tease it down a little bit, but also if I'm going to pair it with something else, I would do the money line.
0: You could bring that down. You could go ahead and bring that down to Detroit laying 0.5, pair it up with Seattle on a 6-point tease. There you have it. Seattle's got to win. Detroit's got to win. You're good to go. And by the way, a big total, 47.5, 48. And you're so right, Aki, about Geno. Geno's not turning the ball over.
1: No,
0: and that's half the battle.
1: No,
0: he's playing within himself.
1: If you look at teams that win games, the quarterback doesn't turn the ball over. You look at teams that lose games and look at the turnover stat line, interceptions, fumbles, things of that nature. You lose football games that way.
0: Your boy Bill Parcells, you so he say, look at the box score, look at the turnovers. You're going to find out who won the football game.
1: 100%.
0: The next one. So, bettors know there's always after a coach gets fired, that interim bounce where a team's going to play really, whether it's adrenaline, whether it's trying to prove themselves to the interim head coach, whatever it is, you bet on a team that's got the interim coach after a coach gets fired. I wonder if there's the same vibe with Jackson Dart goes down. Let's go ahead and give more with a backup quarterback and Jameis Winston, if that makes sense at all. And they do have the Giants, Tennessee coming to town. And the Giants are laying 2.5 here. It is going to be windy and rainy in Jersey.
1: Yeah, and I would take the +2.5 plus the total down. I would say it's under the 38.5 because I don't think with that weather they're going to score that many points.
0: I agree.
1: I just don't because it's going to be windy and rainy all day long in the Meadowlands.

0: totally agree. Love the under 38.5. Absolutely. New England's going to Jacksonville. This is a good one, Keyshawn. New England goes to Jacksonville, and Jacksonville is a 2.5-point favorite. Actually, there's a 3 at DraftKings. So if you like Jacksonville, make sure you lay the 2.5. If you like New England, find yourself a 3. I'll give you 2.5. Jacksonville's laying it. What do you got?
1: I'm going to take the same thing. I'm going to take that Jacksonville at 2.5. But, you know, and I also, believe it or not, I like the over on the 46.
0: Oh, you do?
1: I do, because Jacksonville could score, right? You can get a lot of points out of Jacksonville and some points out of New England.
0: Are you concerned about Drake May?
1: No, I'm not concerned about Drake May at all. I mean, what is there to be concerned with? I'm more concerned about the people that he's throwing the football to. Can Romeo Doubs catch the football? Can Henry catch the football? I'm not overly concerned about Drake May at all. I think he's here to stay. I think he's going to be a really good quarterback in this league over time. He's got a great mentor, quarterback coach, offensive coordinator, and Josh McDaniels. Vrabel knows how to coach in this league. You know, they win the games they're supposed to win. They were never going to beat Seattle in Seattle. It wasn't going to happen, right? They were going to beat Pittsburgh at home. That was going to happen.
0: I have a genuine question.
1: And I have a genuine answer.
0: Do dudes in the locker room care that Vrabel was getting freaky with Racine?
1: No, hey, allegedly.
0: No, it's not alleged. Okay, fine. Allegedly getting freaky. All right?
1: Allegedly doing things that he probably shouldn't have been doing based on
0: allegedly
1: what people saw. Allegedly.
0: Allegedly. We're back.
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10: Surprising score so far on Thursday Night Football from Lambeau Field, where the Atlanta Falcons have just taken a 17-7 lead at Green Bay with 59 seconds left in the second quarter. Atlanta was up 10-7. With 5 minutes left in the second quarter, Green Bay attempted a 47-yard field goal to tie it. Zach Harrison blocked it, and the Falcons then went right down the field for a touchdown, scoring moments ago on a 5-yard touchdown pass from Michael Penix Jr. to Austin Hooper. But the story has been Atlanta's Bijan Robinson, 15 carries for 111 yards and a touchdown. He also has a 55-yard run. Baseball tonight, the Cleveland Guardians clinched a playoff berth for the third straight year with a 1-0 win at Boston. Brewers became the majors' first 100-game winner with a 5-1 win at Philly.
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13: Lows level off around 55 tonight under cloudy skies with a slight chance for showers. Easterly winds around 5 miles per hour. Highs level off around 70 tomorrow. I'm meteorologist Paul Frombly with your weatherology forecast on 95.3 and 99.1 The Score. Currently 60.
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16: Amy, don't talk sports. You're embarrassing yourself.
0: Yep, and that's Keyshawn. He's competitive. We'll get into that in a second. It is Thursday Night Betcast, VSiN, the Sports Betting Network, simulcast on Mad Dog Sports Radio. You can find us on YouTube TV, orca.tv as well. See, here's the thing, and I could sense this. You don't end up being the number one overall pick in a Super Bowl champ if you're not a competitive dude. But Keyshawn, I mean, he's pissed right now. 17-7, Atlanta up on Green Bay. Green Bay receives the second half kick. Bro, you got time?
1: There's plenty of time, Patrick. But just do what you're supposed to do, which is win the freaking game. That's all I'm asking you to do. Just win the game. You're not even in a position. Okay. So you start off, you get the ball, you're in your plus 30. Not your plus 30. You're on your own 30, which is good field position. Now just go get points and win the game. You know, and I'm so tired of everybody always talking about these great geniuses and offensive coordinators and this and that. And I had one in John Gruden. But when you look at our offense was stale. But everybody talked about how great our offense was. And I'm watching the same thing from Matt LaFleur. He's such a great offensive mind. Dude, you guys stink on offense. Let's get going. Let's start to get going. Turn Jordan Love into the reason you got rid of Aaron Rodgers. Let me see why that is, and I'm not seeing it right now.
0: Green Bay rushed for 12 yards in the first half. Atlanta, 139. This Green Bay offense has no balance whatsoever.
1: None at all. You got guys dropping the football. You got the quarterback delivering it, then they're dropping it. You got the running back running into the back of the offensive lineman. It's demoralizing, depressing at this moment. It's demoralizing. Now, doesn't mean it's over. I just need to get some points on the board to make me feel a lot better. I don't need to be up all night long.
0: Green Bay starts with the ball. Atlanta's a 5.5 in-game favorite, 44.5 on the total. See, I'm thinking about your bet. You could still win. You could still hit the under, and Green Bay went outright. Tied up at 17-17 is 34-34. So you're not out of it.
1: No, I'm not out of it. But it's, as I said before, it's getting late early.
0: Matthew Golden with another big pickup. They're starting to use the kid. They didn't use him as a rookie last year. And then they moved on from Dobbs to get more touches and usage for Golden. And Golden, you'll see here coming up a nice out route and up. I mean, he's small, but he's fast.
1: Yeah, they lined him up in the backfield.
0: Love likes him.
1: They lined him up in the backfield, yep. And so he became like this 2x2 checkdown guy for him in the flat. It's just an arrow route. That's all it is. They lined him up in the backfield. And hit later on in the game, this is coming up. And watch what I tell you, Patrick. Whether they get him the football or they miss him because they go to another outlet, the out and up is coming. They lining him up in the backfield for the linebacker to declare man-to-man, and they're going to get him on an out and up. You watch what I tell you. They're setting it up.
0: I like that. Watson with a big pickup. I don't understand how the play action's working because they can't run the ball.
1: As my coach once told me, Richard Mann, my wide receiver coach with the Jets as well as the Tampa Bay Buccaneers, the defenders are going to do what you tell them to do, regardless. And what he meant by that is, you know how you just said that you don't know how the play action pass is working without a run game? As long as you stick the ball in the belly of the back, those defensive backs and those linebackers are going to take a step up because that's their natural reaction. That's what they're used to doing. As soon as the ball goes in the belly, the first thing they do is come up, and then you throw behind them.
0: Yep, they're going to bite, and they bit. So Green Bay moving the football here. We'll see if they can get something done. Start off with the ball. They've got, I saw that, 6 rushes on the night. This is like LaFleur has given up on it without Jacobs. 2nd and 10 on the, we'll call it 28 of Atlanta, down 10, 17-7 Atlanta leads. Going to run a screen here, and that's going to go for a big yards. That is a first down, a pickup of 12 for Green Bay.
1: Let's go!
0: On a nice screen pass to Moore. I like this call from LaFleur because you can't run the ball. So basically they set up an extended run, right? Which is just basically a little screen dumped down to the running back to get him out in space because they can't run the football.
1: No, and that is a substitute for running the ball. When you get the dinking and the dunking and screen passes because you can't run the ball, that's a substitute for running the football. Somebody's down with Atlanta, a little bit of injury timeout right now, but they're in a position to get points on the board, whether it's 3 or 7. We just want to get points at this point in time, right? That's really what the goal was, to get the football coming out of the half and score. And they're in the right position to do that.
0: Absolutely. Have you ever played for a coach that lost the locker room?
1: That did what?
0: Lost the locker room.
1: Oh, yeah.
0: Like,
1: I played for Richie Kotite. Yeah. The locker room was lost locker room was lost preseason.
0: what did he just have? No presence, no aura.
1: That's what he's like, man. Please, Patrick.
0: You didn't even care what he said.
1: I was coming from John Robinson in USC, right, to Richie Kotite and those dudes. You know, I was like, please. It got so bad, man. It was just. It was so unbelievable, believe it or not. It was one of those situations.
0: Kotite is literally considered one of the worst coaches, literally, one of the worst hires of all time.
1: I love the fact that he drafted me along with, you know, but it wasn't his decision. It was Dick Haley and Shaq Harris' decision to draft me. But as far as a coach goes, I've never had a worse coach ever at any level than Richie Kotite as a head coach. Never at any level.
0: Is it just not a motivator, or just not a dude that knew ball?
1: I don't know that he deserved to be the coach of the Jets after being fired and let go from the Philadelphia Eagles. Why would you ever hire him in the first place? Right?
0: Right.
1: But on the same time, I don't know what he was doing. It was like a vacation for him. One time, and then I wrote this in Just Give Me the Damn Ball, my book that I wrote after my rookie season, one of the best New York Times bestsellers on, you know, just plug it a little bit there.
0: Please.
1: It was a situation one time where our football field, we had 2 fields, and one of the fields was kind of sort of close to the parking lot, and we were practicing. He was on the cell phones, leaning on his Cadillac in the middle of practice, smoking a cigar. I'd never seen anything like it.
0: You're kidding.
1: I swear to you. I swear to you, it was the most bizarre thing I've ever seen in my life. I was like, what the hell is this? He was literally smoking a cigar, leaning on his Cadillac on a brick cell phone in the middle of practice as the head football coach.
0: So it got a little different when Parcells got there, is what you're telling me.
1: I died and went to heaven. You know, I died. It was like eating a regular frozen burger with him as the head coach and eating a Wagyu burger with Parcells.
0: Hey.
1: No, seriously, it was like that. You get a Wagyu gourmet burger or a frozen burger from some Costco type place. That's a nightmare.
0: We're hanging out with hanging out with a chick that's mid than going to Sydney Sweeney. You know what I'm saying?
1: Oh, God, Sydney Sweeney.
0: You literally don't know what I'm saying. Why am I asking? Here we go. Green Bay on 2nd and 7. They run the ball, and Lloyd falls down. They just can't do anything on the ground.
1: Because they're not. Like, it's going to be. Stop. Just throw the ball at this point. Just throw the ball. Stop trying to run it when you can't run it.
0: It's going to be 3rd down. For Green Bay. Listen, they got plenty of time.
1: Now,
0: they're down 10.
1: Right now, I get in a 4 wide receiver set. I go 2x2, back in the backfield, and let the 4 verts work for me. That's what I would do. 2x2 check down, pick up the 1st down. If I need to, dump it off to the back. That's what I would do. I would call something where we're in the 4 receiver set with 1 back.
0: They literally just did what you said.
1: That's what I would do.
0: Golden.
1: They're an empty.
0: Wait until you see it.
1: They're empty.
0: They lined up basically how you said with 4 or 5 receivers.
1: Empty? Yeah. That's what I would do.
0: And Golden, I thought he picked up the 1st. You're seeing it here. They're going to go for it on 4th down. It's going to be 4th and a yard.
1: No, watch Watson. He dove for it.
0: I thought he got it.
1: Nah, he's about a yard short.
0: Okay, but I think LaFleur is going for it on 4th and 1 here.
1: Now you just tush push it.
0: Yeah, but Love is not a tush-push guy. He got stopped in Minnesota when they tried to tush-push it, and your boy LaFleur took the points off the board.
1: Yeah, I would take the points off the board right now.
0: Oh, my gosh.
1: And he took the points off the board.
0: Oh, my. Go ahead. You'll see it. Here it comes. Oh, my gosh. LaFleur's play call here was a freaking disaster. He booted him out, and he just was throwing against his body. That play call is destined to fail. Look at him. Hey, LaFleur's got some explaining to do. 4th and 1, pick up the 1st down.
1: Did you see the lady's? You couldn't read her lips.
0: Oh, yeah. She
1: did you bitter. Just see what she just said? What the blank, the blank, the blank? I just read her lips.
0: What are we doing? That's what she said.
1: Oh, my God.
0: All you needed was a yard, and he's rolling them out.
1: Because I'm cute, and I'm smart, and I'm a genius, and this is what I'm going to fool you. I'm going to play fool you football. And this is what they coach. This is what these guys do.
0: The problem is the roar.
1: Glad you're joining us on VSIN.
0: Welcome to Thursday Night Betcast.
1: Welcome to Thursday Night Betcast. I'm Keyshawn Johnson, along with Patrick Mara.
0: Yes,
1: and we're bringing in Matt LaFleur.
0: Yeah, welcome. Your brother's still employed, but you happen to be employed by VSiN now. Another thing on that rollout, Love didn't even have an opportunity to run. So if it broke down, it wasn't even a that's one of the worst play calls you're going to see. 17-7, Atlanta's ball on Downs. We're back. 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
0: All right, Key, what do you got there? It's a good time to drink it, too.
1: 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But check this out, though. I'm about to pour myself. This is what this game has done to me. I'm about to pour myself a nice little shot of Magenta Tequila Reposado. This is a nice little shot that's going down in the Circa Cup here at Circa, fellas.
0: Hey.
1: Check this out.
0: Hey.
1: Mmm. So good.
0: That
1: live
0: looks
1: on the air.
0: Smooth. He didn't even give LP a shot.
1: Oh, LP, he'll get a shot later on. He'll have
0: that
1: a shot
0: smooth.
1: Later on. Oh, it's
0: Reposado
1: so good.
0: Reposado there, Mijenta. That's
1: no such, burn, such baby. No burn.
0: That's
1: now let's go Green Bay.
0: Bijan burning up Green Bay's defense while we were at break. He had another 30-yard pickup on the ground. Bijan Robinson tonight is cooking. And another first down here for Atlanta. Bijan tonight, 17 rushes, 148 yards, 8.7 average, a touchdown as well. London, 5 receptions, 54 yards. So they're starting to cook a little bit. Penix is, you know, he's got the pick, but he's got a touchdown pass as well. Obviously, he's a big upgrade over freaking Cooper Rush.
1: No question.
0: So there's a competent quarterback in here. There's a competent quarterback playing.
1: It feels like it's been about 6 or 7 consecutive runs that they haven't thrown the ball at any possession in a while. They're protecting Penix. They want to make sure, hey, we're coaching this thing up. 17 rushes, 148 yards for Bijan Robinson, and I talked about taking him on my prop bet, but for some reason, I talked myself out of it, which dummy me. Dummy me, dummy me, dummy me.
0: But it does make sense to, like, right now, just go Bijan and Brian Robinson. You're up 10. Like, you got to get rid of the clock. That's basically what it comes down to for Atlanta right now. And Brian Robinson's actually running the ball. This is bad for Green Bay because Green Bay actually had been good against the run. But they miss Micah Parsons, obviously, in every way.
1: Again, when you talk about being good against something, right, Patrick, doesn't mean they were good against it. It just means the teams couldn't run on them at that particular time, whether it was bad weather in New York or whether the fact that why drive when I can go by the air in Minnesota? So it screws up the statistical category when you're looking at it, right? You're looking at it and you go, oh, well, they're great on the run. Well, are they really, or did the teams not try to really run on them? That's how we look at things.
0: Yeah, especially so early because we don't have a ton of data. So it can be random at this point. You're right.
1: He sat down on them right there.
0: He did it. Third and seven for Atlanta. And if Atlanta doesn't pick this up, they'll kick a field goal to go up 13 or attempt to go up 13. But they got a chance here at third and seven to get into the red zone and pick up a first down here.
1: Bring
0: Atlanta
1: the house. You bring the house right now. You blitz the hell out of him right now.
0: And London, good job by Penix getting rid of it quickly, as Keyshawn keeps on mentioning. And London with a big pickup, first down into the red zone. Green Bay's a freaking mess.
1: Yeah, you heat him up, but they, boom, game over. This game's over. I surrender. Game's over. I surrender. Surrender.
0: You're waving the white flag?
1: For sure. It's over. Game's over. It's over.
0: London, 6 catches for 70 yards. Remember, he hadn't done anything the first 2 weeks. Penix likes to target him. We know this. And you know they're going to run the football here, obviously. And they do. And Bijan picks up 5. So it's just now become elementary for Atlanta because they have Green Bay on their heels. Like, Green Bay looks like a lost team right now.
1: Oh, man. This is painful to watch. But at the end of the day, this is one of those games that it's a tough choice because both are bad teams. And when you got bad teams, you got to pick and choose somebody and somebody at home. I figure Green Bay at home, you know, they should be able to cover that 4.5. But no, they're not going to be able to do that. This game's over with, especially if Atlanta punches it in based on the way Green Bay's offense has treated itself in the first half and into the third quarter. We're going to be out of the third quarter in 5 minutes, Patrick.
0: We are. That's a good point. This one went quick because they're doing is running the football, and they just ran it on second down, and Bijan picked up a few, so it's going to be third and inches for Atlanta. It's very systematic right now. 158 yards on the ground for Bijan. Fourth career game with over 150-plus. He's got over an 8 average on the ground. Green Bay's got some splaining to do. Splaining. And here's Brian Robinson. Oh, shoot. That is a freaking Atlanta touchdown.
1: Game's over. I called it. You know how they do when in a presidential race? It's over. Even though you still got to declare a few states, it's over. The game, it's over. The freaking game's over. We're going to call it early. We're calling it early.
0: They just showed Matt Ryan, who's the president of football ops. He's going nuts. You know Matt Ryan?
1: Yeah, I know Matty very, very well. I'm happy for him. I'm happy for him and the success so far that Atlanta has had with, you know, to the degree of this particular game. You know, it looks great. But, you know, it's just, this is a bad deal, man. It literally is a bad deal.
0: He's hanging out with your boy Home Depot, Arthur Blank, the owner of the Falcons. Falcons now 12.5-point favorites in game, 45.5 on the total. Hey, it's a boat race. This thing got ugly quick. It got early, late, fast, or whatever you say. What do you say? Yeah, it got late, early?
1: It's late, early. You know?
0: See, Keyshawn's competitive. This is what you're going to have to realize. We're going to do these every Thursday night. He's competitive. And when things start to go downhill, he gets bitter.
1: I'm mad.
0: And it's not even like he bet a ton on that parlay.
1: No, it's not even about the economics of it. It's about being right versus wrong. All right? That's what it's about. And you got a guy who's been on the shelf since last October, late October, early November, who just came out here and showing you who's daddy. That to me is like that. I don't even know what to say because he's literally
0: Green Bay's home opener.
1: Hey, you're at home. If you were in Atlanta, okay, I could understand on the road. You're at home. But a lot of times in these situations, the message gets stale. Right? It gets stale. And I've been there before. You know, I had a coach in Coach Tony Dungy that I love to death, but the message got stale. And this is kind of what I'm seeing in Matt LaFleur right now. The message is getting stale. It's to the point where, much like you said, he could potentially be gone midseason. Early, the first guy on the chopping block. Tomorrow, Monday morning quarterbacks, everybody on these talk shows and, you know, panels and all these different things, they'll be talking about, is it time to move on from Matt LaFleur? And we're talking about it live here at Circa on VSiN, that is it going to be time to move on from Matt LaFleur 3 games into the season? And it's certainly looking that way.
0: I think there's a possibility. This is such an ugly loss against an 0-2 team. Your home opener in Green Bay.
1: Yeah.
0: That seat's going to be super hot tomorrow.
1: I like to say,
0: I wouldn't be surprised.
1: I like to say the seat starts off with the simmer, nice and low. But by the time you get out of this game, it's going to be heavy medium. Not all the way high. It's going to be in between that medium and high where it's not really cranked up. But you can see the flames, and it's the yellow and the orange and the blue, and it's really just, you can see it. It ain't all the way up yet, but it's damn near close.
0: The question is, do they have somebody? Gannon's the DC. He was obviously the coach in Arizona, but they lost Halfley, who took the Miami job. So they might, Gutekunst, who's the general manager, he just might keep LaFleur because they might not feel like they have somebody to replace him right
1: well,
0: now.
1: Well, the problem is they just gave him an extension not long ago, and Green Bay is not owned by an owner. It's owned basically by the city and all the different people and it's, you know, stocks and all those sort of things.
0: Yep.
1: That could become problematic because they have a voice. And when the investors have a voice, it gets loud. And we've seen them move on from other coaches in the past. Green Bay is one organization after a while, they don't have a problem moving on. Whether it's a Mike Holmgren, Ray Rhodes, Mike McCarthy. You know, so they don't have a problem moving on from a coach that message gets stale. Dude, seriously, he really just threw that ball 2 feet in front of him? Like,
0: I was just going to say that. The problem is LaFleur's offense looks completely broke. So if he's brought in to run an offense and groom Jordan Love basically right now, that's not working.
1: Not at all.
0: Yeah, that seat's going to be hot. 24-7, Atlanta leads Green Bay, 3:25 to play in the third. Thursday Night Betcast.
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2: Okay, so here's the scenario. Green Bay's next game is October 4 down in Tampa Bay. Does Matt LaFleur coach the Packers on that Sunday? Because remember, it's Thursday. They got extended time here. So if they're going to make a move, they should make it now because they have extra time here to prepare for Tampa. It is 24-7. Atlanta leads Green Bay. Keyshawn Johnson, I'm Patrick Maher, Thursday Night Betcast. But it's even worse than that. The offense can't do anything. Then they go to punt the ball, delay a game. LaFleur has lost it.
3: Yeah, he may be able to survive and get back to game four. But if it continues by the bye week, and I don't know when their bye is, chances are he could be out. Even though they gave him an extension not long ago, he could be out. Because with the way the Green Bay Packers look right now, they don't look like an NFL football team. In the three games that we watched, Minnesota, the New York Jets, and now this, they don't look like an NFL team. They look like one of the worst teams in the National Football League. And again, as I said, this team is not owned by a single owner. It's a collective group of many investors all over the place. It's a stock, basically, right? They trade on it. And people will scream and holler that this situation is not for them. They want to move on from Matt LaFleur. And they had, you know, some financial issues here, I guess probably a year ago. They didn't hit the numbers that they wanted to hit. And it's just not working out the way that they wanted to. So I could see them certainly moving on from there.
2: Yeah, he is in certain markets, LaFleur is the favorite to be the first coach fired.
3: Wow, really?
2: I don't think it's the loss. I think it's the way they're losing this football.
3: Absolutely, 100%.
2: I think it's, you know what I'm saying, Keyshawn? Like, the way they won the Jets game, it's not like you walk away feeling good about yourself. No. The way they're losing this game compounds it even worse. Like, this is not a disciplined team, and it's not an offense that can even a semblance of move the football right now.
3: Look, let's rewind and move forward, right? Well, let's rewind to post Aaron Rodgers. Okay, Jordan Love and company go into Dallas. Dallas Cowboys are heavily favored. They wax the Dallas Cowboys in the playoffs. Okay, so what? It's the Dallas Cowboys. Dallas Cowboys lose every year. It's not that big of a deal. The name is a great brand, but the Cowboys lose. Green Bay Packers lose. Everybody says, oh, my God, oh, my God, oh, my God. Dallas Cowboys lose to Green Bay. Green Bay's on the road. But post Aaron Rodgers, the offense, the success rate, hasn't been nearly the same. It's not even close to being the same. And I don't think people even pay attention to that, but I'm bringing attention to it and light to it right now. When you look at post-Aaron Rodgers, what has he done to deserve to coach the rest of the season if this continues?
2: He is in year 8, 9-7 last year, lost to Chicago in the NFC wildcard game, but had a double-digit lead in the fourth quarter there. Mm-hmm. Lost the wildcard game to Philly the year before. Mm-hmm. Lost a divisional game to San Francisco the year before. Mm-hmm. He's won regular season games, Key, but he's had no success in the postseason before.
3: He won heavy with the MVP. So he was winning 13 games a clip with Aaron Rodgers. Post Aaron Rodgers, it hasn't been the success that he had with Aaron Rodgers. So you got to look at that. You know, you have to look at that.
4: Yep. And that, like Keyshawn mentioned earlier, third quarter took about 10 minutes because we're about to end the third quarter. And it is just a run fest here. Why would you do anything else? Micah Parsons going nuts on the sideline, acting like a coach, but they need him out there.
3: I'm playing bartender right now for Larry. So,
4: yeah, LP, LP's got to get a shot too.
3: Yeah, he just got some with ice. Yeah,
4: LP's got to get some of that. Always ice. Always ice. I sip it. Yeah, that's a nice reposado there. And there goes Bijan again. Bijan's going to run for 200 yards.
3: Yeah, I'm tired of even paying attention to what he's going to run for. This is ridiculous. It makes no sense.
4: Wait, how many penalties? Go ahead and guess. How many penalties tonight for the Packers?
3: Nine. Nine penalties for the Packers tonight.
4: Is this true?
3: Nine penalties for the Packers.
4: They've only been penalized five. No. Yeah, I guess they've only. It feels like a lot more than five penalties.
3: So it's five. Okay, so I'm a little high. A little high. Yeah. I doubled it up one.
4: But here's the damning part. 194 total yards through three, 22 rushing yards for the Packers.
3: Yeah.
4: 22.
3: But I'm an offensive genius. You know. I'm really an offensive genius. Yeah, you're offensive genius because you had a younger, more experienced Aaron Rodgers at the quarterback spot. But now it doesn't. Jordan Love has not progressed. He's regressed. We were hoping progress after that win in Dallas against the Cowboys that was heavily favored.
4: You're right, though. There's been a regression.
3: 100%.
4: Atlanta, they go to New Orleans next. Their next game is a Monday, so they even get an extra day's rest. Atlanta coming off this Thursday, they get healthy. We'll go to New Orleans, and by the way, New Orleans is legit. Tyler Shuck can play. They went to Baltimore.
3: I don't know.
4: Oh, what?
3: I don't know. I gotta see.
4: You don't think?
3: I don't know.
4: Good athlete.
3: I don't know. I gotta see.
4: Moved the ball all over Detroit, then went to Baltimore. Picked up a win.
3: I'm not ready to put him into the Hall of Fame just yet, Patrick.
4: I didn't say Hall of Fame. And by the way, Vegas, your boy out there snoozing. Vegas is going to New Orleans, and New Orleans laying three and a half.
3: And I'm plus 3.5 Raiders. I'm just a Raider fan, so I'm a knucklehead. I like the way the Raiders are playing. I like the veteran player in Kirk Cousins, who when he was playing against. Against New Orleans, when he was in Atlanta, he beat him pretty much every single time he was underneath the center. A different team, different coach, different players. I get all that sort of stuff. But I for some reason, I feel like many people are looking at the Raiders as the Raiders of old, not as the Raiders of now. It's a different regime. You got an older veteran quarterback who knows how to play football, although he'll give it to you. He'll give it to the other team here and there, but I just, something about Kubiak, the Raiders, Genty at running back, if they get Bowers back in the fold, you got Crosby on the defensive end. So it's just, I don't know. I just feel like plus 3.5 Raiders, they're not going to let things down. They feel good beating up on Miami, going to Los Angeles, beating one of

0: three games into the season.
1: Fair.
0: Midway, closer to the bye week, if it continues this way, then yeah. When you look at their schedule moving forward, they got the Buccaneers, they got the Bears, they got the Cowboys, they got the Lions at Lions. They play Carolina at home, but Carolina's a nice deal on Thursday Night Football again for them. They go to week nine to the Patriots. They go to the Vikings, who beat them earlier in the year. They have a bye. So by week 11, oh, my God. Don't Drake London.
2: Did you see what happened?
0: Seriously. Fight on, buddy.
2: Drake London just literally caught a ball for like 80 yards. He did. They can't even. They cannot. Like,
0: I literally feel like
2: too.
0: My little couple hundred bucks that I bet, I should have just went ahead and just threw it in a damn fire pit or something. Because that's just what happened. They just burned my money up. Never again. You don't have to worry. Look,
2: busted coverage.
0: As we like to say, you ain't never got to worry about me taking them on another bet the rest of the year. I promise you that. I wouldn't give a damn if they played the worst. I wouldn't give a damn if they played Dorsey High School. Okay? I don't care.
2: You're out.
0: I'm done.
2: You're out.
0: They can line up against Bishop Gorman here in Vegas. I'm not taking them. I'm done.
2: Finito.
0: Deuces.
2: Later. And by the way, he's an offensive guy, but his defense is getting broken. Like, that was a busted coverage on the London 70-yard pass. Like, this team is all out of sorts.
0: Oh, God.
2: Unbelievable.
0: Three TDs and three drives tonight. Unbelievable.
2: They're making Michael Penix look like your boy Brad Johnson in that Super. No, I'm just playing.
0: No, they're making Michael Penix look like he belongs. That's really what it is.
2: He does. You're right. After a rough start.
0: Yeah.
2: Oof. One more. You could do it, Keyshawn. One more break, and then you go to Barry's with LP. Thursday Night Betcast, VSiN and Mad Dog Sports Radio.
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9: I'd say open audition season for everybody, but the way that Robert Gasser's been throwing the ball recently, I'd have a hard time not giving him the baseball in game number three. I think it's all predicated on matchups right now and who the Brewers would be playing in the division series. But I think it's all based on the matchups. But again, I would have a hard time not giving the baseball to Robert Gasser the way he's been throwing for the last month. He's been special and went seven innings his last time out against the Orioles when they really needed it. When the bullpen was down, they barely had anybody available. Robert Gasser has shown me all he's needed to show me, but it's not my decision. It's Murph and everybody else, but I think they feel pretty confident with Gas right now.
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7: Hey, Keyshawn is funny now. He just said they're going to pull Love and go to Matt Flynn. 27-7. Atlanta up on Green Bay, 10:57 to go in the fourth. Matt Flynn, that's a blast from the past. He got that big free agent deal from Seattle, never played. But this is, hey, Desmond Howard's there. Super Bowl MVP. What's cracking?
8: No, I'm sure.
7: Antonio Freeman.
8: Yeah.
7: Antonio Freeman's looking his age. Woof.
8: I can't see
7: how about
8: it
7: that?
8: Yet.
7: He was a good receiver, though.
8: There's Butler. Leroy Butler.
7: You see.
8: There's Desi. Look at Dez.
7: Here comes Antonio. Here comes Freeman.
8: His son
7: plays for the U.S. men's national team. Soccer
8: yeah, soccer.
7: Player.
8: That's what somebody was telling me. He plays soccer or whatnot. Look at Free. Free, he's my tremendous guy, man. Me and Free used to have a ball together.
7: Is that your boy?
8: Yeah, we used to have a ball. You know, we played the same era, same time. He was at Virginia Tech. I was at USC. He went to Green Bay, and I got drafted by the Jets like a year later or whatnot. Yeah, we.
7: He played for Beamer down at Virginia Tech.
8: We did this before this was okay. There.
7: Yeah, Reposado, oh, mi gente. Oh, you and Antonio.
8: Yeah, we used to turn them back up back in the day. Turn them up.
7: All right, I believe you. Let's see if what would you at 10:45 to go? You're down 20.
8: 2 minutes.
7: You want to just save face?
8: No. We're going to go in 2 minute offense the entire possessions, and we're going to be in a hurry up situation, and we're going to spit it out all over the lot. And we're going to hope that everything works itself out. But here's another drop. Here's another drop on a screen. I got to check Kraft's hands because he out there dropping.
7: He's had a rough night.
8: Man, that dude dropping Bentleys and Porsches and houses and everything else. The hell's wrong with him? That's like his third drop of the night. Maybe fourth drop of the night. Look that up, Patrick, when you get a chance.
7: By the way, you're about to see another one. Literally, another drop from Tucker Kraft.
8: No, you're not.
7: Literally,
8: girl, don't lie.
7: Yeah,
8: to
7: you
8: me.
7: Are. No, I'm serious. You just saw it. I mean, literally hit him in the stomach. I mean, it's about. This is as bad as I've. They've got 7 points.
8: It's
7: Green Bay,
8: literally
7: home opener.
8: It's literally in his mind now. He's blanked. He's blanked.
7: Tucker Kraft.
8: Fill in the blank. He's blanked. He is blanked. Mm-hmm. When you consistently are dropping every pass that come to you, you're toast. You're done. You're fried right now for the night. The thing that mentally. They should do is take him out of the game. Take him out of the game. He's done.
7: Save him from himself.
8: You can't help us right now, buddy.
7: Watson with a good pickup, but... You know, it's going to be too little too late. Let's see if they can get on the board.
8: I think it's a little too late. See, and that's what they're doing right now. They're hurrying up. The clock is going. The clock is not their friend right now. Look at this young lady. She's
7: look at this. Watch, you're going to see a Matthew Golden drop. They have so many drops tonight.
8: Damn.
7: This is, Love has to be pissed.
8: They can't catch a cold in a rainy day in Alaska.
7: Love has to be so deflated. Everything's going off his receiver's hands. And it's just, you know, still 10 minutes to go.
8: Look, have I dropped balls in my career? Yeah, I've dropped a few balls in my career. But I promise to God, I ain't never dropped two in a game. Never. Never. Never two in a game.
7: Kraft had two on this drive.
8: This is ridiculous.
7: Golden had another one on this drive. I mean, it's about like this 27-7. I'll give you a quick update on the end game. 16.5, the Falcons are laying it. Remember, they closed 4.5 dog, and now they're 16.5 fave. 41.5 on the total as it's 3rd and 10 for Green Bay. And I mean, they're just, you know, they pick up 8, so they're going to go for it on 4th and 2. But it's all, you know, it's all window dressing at this point.
8: Yeah, it's window dressing. It's sad. That's all I can tell you.
7: Here's one thing I will say this about Atlanta. You could start, if I'm Stefanski, I can start selling the team like, we didn't have a quarterback. We now have one. We're 1-0. Those two games didn't matter. You know what I'm saying?
8: Like, yeah, you could sell them. Look, at the end of the day, they got their starting quarterback back. He was the starting quarterback, but he's coming off an injury. He was always going to be the starting quarterback. Tua was never going to beat him out if he was healthy. They wouldn't have never even signed Tua if he was healthy. But they needed an insurance policy, and they made a decision to get an insurance policy. 4th and 7 for the Green Bay Packers with about 9 minutes to go in the game. It's a toaster. They pick up the first down.
7: They picked up the first, but I mean, and you know what? Tua kind of, I mean, he's injured, I guess, but get rid of Tua at this. Well, I guess they need a backup. But
8: yeah, you got to have Tua. You got to have a backup because Cooper Rush is not a backup. He's a toaster.
7: No, I. 8 plays 58 on this drive. So Green Bay, I guess, saving face a little bit down into the red zone here on the 18 of Atlanta.
8: I don't want them to score at this point, though, because I want to help the individuals that took the under. I don't need them. I don't want them to score because I'm toast. I'm done. My ticket's shot. But I don't want them, for those that are out there that took Atlanta and took the under as well, I want Green Bay to lose right now. I don't want them to score a touchdown because it's going to kill the under.
7: Yeah, you like the under?
8: Yeah,
7: was
8: I'm
7: the play.
8: I'm a team player, so to speak, Patrick. I'm already done. I'm shot. I'm. As they say, you can throw me back to the fishes. I'm already toast. You can throw me back in the ocean.
7: But you're a good guy. Oh my gosh, Matthew Golden touchdown. So all of a sudden. They're now down. It's going to be 27-14. They're down 13 points with 8:18
8: to go. Nah, they're not going to come back. And I'm toast anyway because I took the under. So if they came back, it don't matter anyway. I'm still toast. I'm now rooting for those that are out there that had an opportunity and a chance to get some money. Why are you laughing?
7: Because I've been in your shoes so many times, I know exactly what you're talking about.
8: And if I could just go ham on the cursing, I would.
7: I know you would. That extra point is good. 27-14. So we all of a sudden have a 13-point game with 8:18 to go. But like Keyshawn said, it's Matthew Golden actually made a beautiful catch on that behind him. That's the one. Jordan Love was not on target there, and Golden reached behind him and caught that ball.
8: Yeah.
7: But does LP have the under? Is that what you...
8: Yeah, LP has the under, and many other people have the under. So...
7: I hear you.
8: You know, I want everybody to cash in that's supposed to cash in on the under. You know, I don't want them to... I don't need them scoring anymore, Patrick.
7: It's not me, brother.
8: Either team. Let the clock run. Let's just go. Let's go. Because what is it, 41
7: well, you
8: now?
7: Are going.
8: What is it, 41?
7: You're going to Barry's.
8: Is it 41? Is that my math is right, correct?
7: In game 47.5.
8: No, but I'm saying the total right now is 41.
7: Yeah, 41.
8: Yeah, so, yeah. We don't need them scoring no more points. None at all. For those that took it early, as well as the end game, we don't need them scoring any more points. Just done. Couple punts, kill out, six tight diamond, kill the clock.
7: Hey, Banana, your boy Gruden. Hey, quickly, don't forget. You're out on Gruden?
8: That's a conversation for off air.
7: Off the air. Once he went to Barstool, it kind of got weird, man. Don't go anywhere.
8: It was always weird.
7: It was always weird.
8: But you just didn't know.
7: Hey, just check out his emails.
8: Like I said, you just didn't know.
7: But I bet you did. The big guy's got Big Al McMorty, legendary handicapper, coming up next on Cashing Out. Tomorrow you got Veasan by the book, 7 a.m. East. Got Gil and Kelly with the numbers game. And Keyshawn's going to stick around. Keyshawn decided tomorrow, he called Wifey during the break, and he said, I'm just staying here until next Thursday in Vegas.
8: Not a chance.
7: So,
8: if I stayed here till next Thursday in Vegas, I'd be stuck in my room, and people would be looking for me. Because based on the way the night went, it would be, it would be a different party.
7: It wouldn't be a party at all.
8: Yeah.
7: All right, Key. Hey, at least we got an exciting game next week. Cleveland and Pittsburgh.
8: Oh, God.
7: Fire up.
8: That's always a chance to bet it. That's one of those sleeping emojis.
7: That's why sports betting makes everything better. Cleveland and Pittsburgh, all of a sudden it becomes exciting.
8: I should have just took my money and threw it in the fireplace.
7: He's more mad about losing this little pittance than he was. He almost won like $6,000 on an eight-teamer last week. I called him. He didn't even care. He's a competitor.
8: Because it's ridiculous that they could go and lay an egg. Can't wait to see you next week,
7: we'll get
8: Patrick.
7: I'll see you next week.
8: Yes.
7: You and LP go to Barry's there at Circa. We'll see you next week here on Thursday Night
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7: Top
8: Shelf Iced Tea, Long Island
7: Country. Hey.
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10: Did we just become best friends?
11: Yep. It's the Bullpen with PJ and Nick.
12: They made just enough adjustments to win the game. And the Jets certainly helped them. They helped them a little bit.
13: Oh, jeez.
12: But you overcame all those things. And in the end, your special teams was dynamic. Your defense was spectacular. Spectacular defense. Mm-hmm. Not just when you needed them, but that whole game, they were outstanding. And if
13: that
12: not
13: was
12: for
13: a huge
12: taunting
13: takeaway.
12: Penalty.
13: Yeah.
12: It looks way better.
13: Yeah.
12: I don't understand the taunting thing, to be honest. I don't know who we're protecting, if it's 10-year-old kids or what.
13: Because the whole standing over him thing or what?
12: He sought him out.
13: Yeah,
12: PJ.
13: He sought him out.
12: Well, let him bark. Whatever. They're grown men. Let them bark at each other.
13: Ticky tacky.
12: Yep. Nobody's putting hands on each other. If these guys want to bark at each other for millions of dollars, whatever. Turn around and walk away.
13: Yeah.
12: Whatever.
11: The Bullpen with PJ and Nick, 11 till noon on The Score.
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17: 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He will keep it and score. Brian Robinson hesitated. Green Bay stopped and he kept running. A 7-yard touchdown run for Brian Robinson on third down. New score at Lambeau Field. Falcons 24, Packers 7.
16: You heard it all on 92.9 The Game, Falcons Radio Network. Atlanta is actually up now 27-7 with more than 10 minutes to go in the fourth quarter. That was Brian Robinson Jr. with a rushing touchdown, but Bijan Robinson has 23 carries, 169 yards, and one touchdown for Atlanta. And in baseball, the Reds beat the Braves 7-6, so the Brewers and the Dodgers have secured their spots in the NLDS. Milwaukee also reached 100 wins after defeating the Phillies 5-1.
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20: Lows level off around 55 tonight under cloudy skies with a slight chance for showers. Easterly winds around 5 miles per hour. Highs level off around 70 tomorrow. I'm meteorologist Paul Frombly with your weatherology forecast on 95.3 and 99.1 The Score. Right now, it's 58 degrees.
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22: Yeah, buddy! September the 24th be with you on a Thursday night. Welcome on into Cashing Out. I'm Dustin Sweetelson, pumped to be with you as we've got the final 4 minutes and 35 seconds of Thursday night football that we will be sweating out together. Now, if you bet on Green Bay, really not all that much to sweat, because where we stand right now, Atlanta is driving. Atlanta is down to around the 4-yard line, and they lead 27-14. Who just got them there? Well, the two that have gotten them there all night long. Drake London with a big reception. He is up to 9 catches for 194 yards. We have cashed our reception ladder on Drake London today over at VSiN.com/picks. We went over 4.5 when that was the number early in the week. We added 5.5 plus 103. Plus 189 on 6.5, 7.5 plus 350, and 8.5 plus 650 gets home. And Bijan Robinson just took it down to the 4-yard line. He is now up to 27 carries for 190 yards. Will he get his second touchdown of the day? Not on that play. He just picks up the first down on 2nd and 1, clock down to 3:30. And with Brian Robinson Jr. sniping a touchdown earlier in the game just because of the way the game was going and it was his turn to carry the rock and he scored, I have to imagine Kevin Stefanski wants Bijan Robinson to find some pay dirt here, which is music to our ears, because early this week, what we did is we saw the dip. I put my hand up on your hip. When I dip, you dip, we dip. We saw the dip on Bijan Robinson, Offensive Player of the Year, got all the way up to 25-1 on principle. Principal, we added to our position, and we now have Bijan Robinson at around 10-1 as well as 25-1, and he is dominating tonight. 28 carries, 192 on the ground, 2 catches for 19 yards. We're not going to get over on his receiving yards prop. That's okay. It has been a plentiful night with the player props, as Atlanta has 242 rushing yards in this game, and they are about to add to their lead, up 27-14 at Lambeau Field. This game has been interesting, I would say. You know, we start off with Michael Penix Jr. throwing an interception on the 4th play of the contest, and you're like, oh no. Maybe Michael Penix Jr. isn't what we thought he could be, which I think at this point most of us have tempered our expectations of what his abilities actually are. And then he settled down, and more importantly, he found balance, right? He found the force, where he found balance in the force, like Yoda was preaching back in the day, with Bijan Robinson on the ground, opened up the passing game as Bijan Robinson runs it in for his 2nd touchdown of the day. Bijan Robinson to score twice was plus 425. That gets home for anyone who bet it. He is now up to 29 carries for 194 yards. His props were set at 18.5 attempts and 78.5 yards. You think Kevin Stefanski needed this one, using his bell cow as much as he can? I'll tell you this, watching Bijan Robinson, when the aliens come down and declare war on us,
1: I want Bijan Robinson fighting for our side, okay? He's on the short list of guys I want. He is a physical specimen. You could take him or Jahmyr Gibbs, whichever one you prefer. Gibbs is probably a little bit, like, shiftier, while Bijan Robinson is a little bit more powerful. But the patience he runs with, waiting for plays to set up, blocks downfield, knowing that once a guy closes in on him, he is one burst away from getting around him, going through him. It doesn't matter. And he's just picking up extra yards after every single play. And right now, Atlanta's going for two up 33-14. So that would make it a 21-point game. That's the objective here for them. Where do they go? Octopus with Bijan? Nope. Penix rolls out, and he finds someone in the end zone. That is a touchdown, or I guess not touchdown. That is a two-point conversion, I should say, by Atlanta. And that was Blair, who I don't know who that person is. Someone named Blair. In a skill position group where you have Drake London, you have Bijan Robinson. I'll even throw Jahan Dotson out there. Olamide Zaccheaus, the rookie Zachariah Branch. Someone named Blair just scored a touchdown. And someone named Blair, Chris Blair. Chris Blair just scored, not a touchdown, a two-point conversion. But I bring that up because Kyle Pitts only has one catch for 5 yards. A lot of people are not happy that bet on Kyle Pitts props. Now, if you went back and looked with Michael Penix, one of the key elements that got me on the ladder for Drake London was Pitts' numbers ended up right around where the props were today. 4.5 receptions, 40 or so yards when Penix starts. But London is the guy he turns to. London averages almost 7 receptions per game when Penix starts. 90 yards receiving when Penix starts. And I think that's a twofold conversation. One, that's his number one receiver, right? So he's a wide body target. He's a guy that moves the chains. He's a red zone element. He's a really tough matchup. But the other part of that is Michael Penix has accuracy issues, and he likes to push it downfield. Well, if you have a guy with a wide catch radius, think about Mike Evans. They can make up for mistakes. If you're not that accurate of a passer, you just get it in their vicinity and let them go do their thing. That's what Penix does with Drake London. That's why he's got 9 catches for 194 yards. After the two-point conversion with 3:33 to go, Falcons lead 35-14. They're laying 20.5, and your in-game total is 49.5. Well, with us on 49 right now, the under 49.5 is minus 202. There's a world where Green Bay scores again. If you watch the previous drive where they scored a touchdown, Atlanta was dropping back and playing super soft coverage, just letting them move the ball on them because it's a time game at this point. You're going up against the clock more than you're going up against the Falcons if you're the Packers. So I think we see a little bit more of that. I'm not going to do anything on the in-game number, but just something I'm throwing out there right now. Cashing out, I'm Dustin Sweetelson, VSiN, the Sports Betting Network. We've got a lot to get to tonight on the show. We'll go through the end of this game. We'll look at the props that cashed, the ones that missed, what we can learn, and the outlook for these teams going forward in just a bit. In, let's see, 54 minutes, one of the sharpest prop handicappers out there, Alex Selesnik, is going to join us. His best bets for week 3 in the National Football League. Legendary handicapper Big Al McMorty joins us at 12:30 a.m. Eastern, 9:30 here on the West Coast. He always has great angles, he has great trends, and he has a great database that he uses, and he has plenty of plays that he likes this week in the NFL. We go behind the counter. Former odds maker in Las Vegas, Arthur DeCesar, joins us in our final hour at 1 a.m. Eastern. And Colby Dant, Sports Gambling Podcast, his best bets in college football coming up this week. Really loaded card. Tennessee taking on Texas in Knoxville. We've got Ole Miss as a dog on the road in the swamp. Plenty of chat with Colby about when it comes to college football. But right now, it's you, me, and Thursday night football as we wait out this game and see what happens the rest of the way. Green Bay's not coming back to win it. Green Bay's not coming back to cover. And this was a tricky number, I think, for people because if you watched it at the beginning of the week, we had Green Bay as a 7-point favorite. Michael Penix is officially announced as the starter on Monday. It ticks down to 6.5, okay? So not a crazy overreaction to Atlanta getting a legitimate quarterback back. Say whatever you want about Michael Penix, whether you think he's a franchise quarterback, whether you think he's a guy who can take them to the playoffs, but he's better than Cooper Rush, okay? He is at worst a serviceable quarterback in the NFL with his skill set. So the number sitting at 6.5, Then the last couple days gets hammered all the way down to 4.5 where I sit here at Circa. And then I happened to throw this up on Twitter earlier in the day because Circa is the sharpest sports book in the world. They take the sharpest action. And as of this morning, 6 hours ago, it was 56% of the handle on 28% of the bets backing Atlanta and the points. And even at that number of 4.5, I still considered taking Atlanta and the points here. I didn't get there, but I just thought Atlanta was in such a get-right spot, and this is a depleted Green Bay Packers team that it's absolutely showing. Matt LaFleur is on the hot seat. He's coaching for his job. I'm not sure any of this is his fault, but someone's got to pay the piper here, and it's going to be Matt LaFleur in the end as, ooh, nice tackle by Logan Henderson on the outside of Christian Watson on second down. That knocks Watson short of the sticks by a couple yards. There's a chance Atlanta gets the ball back, and they let Bijan Robinson try to get over 200 yards rushing. So I'll keep you updated on that in a second. 2:44 to go. Green Bay's facing a third down and one. But by the time this game closed, the Falcons were getting 57% of the handle on 31% of the bets. And no, Bijan Robinson's probably not going to get that look. That is a first down conversion by Watson over the middle. And you know what? That might be a pretty big catch for Watson. It is. 7 for 96. Since I've been blabbering up here for the last couple minutes, he's finally gotten over his receptions and his yards. 7 for 96, they were set at 5.5 and 71.5 as pressure on Love, and that ball's thrown into the ground for an incompletion, but pressure on Love has kind of been the key. Pressure on him figuratively, pressure on him physically. That offensive line is not very good. They only got to him one time, but he does look rushed. He doesn't look like he's willing to go through all of his progressions. He also just forces the ball downfield a lot. There's not a lot of touch and anticipation just on those everyday intermediate throws for Jordan Love, and that's what's doing him in here. But for Matt LaFleur, he's going to get a lot of blame for this one. I don't know if I put all that blame in his direction, but at some point, I think the Packers have to reevaluate where they're at. This roster's not very good, by the way. I think people need to acknowledge that. They lost their defensive coordinator. They gave up a haul to get Micah Parsons. They don't have Jeff Hafley anymore. They don't have Micah Parsons anymore. And offensively, they lost a few receivers that made an impact a year ago. And this offensive line was like one guy going down away at the Jets a week ago from playing Tucker Kraft on the O-line. So let's also be fair to the situation for Matt LaFleur. Unfortunately, though, I don't think that's how it's going to go. I think he is going to get let go. The question is it him? Is it Todd Bowles? Who do you think winds up being the first head coach fired in the National Football League? Tweet me at Dustin Sweetelson and at VSIN Live. We are looking at the final 2 minutes of Thursday Night Football. The Falcons potentially picking, or they're going to pick up this win, 35-14 at Lambeau Field. What does that mean for the division? Do you believe in the Falcons more? Because I got to tell you, I'm not high on the NFC South, and I didn't think I'd be saying this because I thought Tua would be the starter. If Michael Penix is under center, there might be a case to be made for the Falcons to win the NFC South. Is the juice worth the squeeze on the price? We'll discuss it when we return on Cashing Out.
2: This is a Bloomberg Business of Sports report. The BBC has been accused of harming the country's Olympic medal-winning hopes by cutting its sports budget and focusing too heavily on Premier League football. Olympic and Paralympic sports rely on the BBC's coverage to attract additional revenue from the private sector and avoid undermining the objective of winning medals. The BBC's changes, including cost-cutting and a shift in editorial position, are seen as affecting Olympic sports. According to the Telegraph Sport, there are concerns that they will lose relevancy and struggle to attract new fans and investment. The climax of the Formula One season remains uncertain due to the conflict in the Gulf, with organizers reluctant to cancel races in Qatar and Abu Dhabi because of potential financial costs. If F1 cancels the races, it will lose the promoters' fees, but if the promoters make the decision, they will have to carry the cost. With a Bloomberg Business of Sports report, I'm Michael Barr.
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1: Green Bay, like the Goonies, never saying die, and they're on a first and goal with a minute 18 to go. They go over the middle, and that's an incompletion. Welcome back in to Cashing Out. I'm Dustin Sweetelson on VSiN, the Sports Betting Network. The Atlanta Falcons about to pick up their first win of the Kevin Stefanski era with the return of Michael Penix here. We're just waiting out the final 1 minute and 17 seconds in this game. Green Bay's moving the football against the soft defense. We kind of thought this would happen. That's why I leaned over before, but I did not actually bet it. Looks like the over went off the board at 65-1. Is that right? Let me refresh this. That's crazy. Well, here's Jordan Love looking over the middle. Oh, he's intercepted. That's why. Intercepted, and that's going to do it on the night. The Falcons go into Lambeau Field, and they are going to pick up a 21-point win as closing number, 4.5-point dogs. Welcome back into the program. Appreciate you hanging out with us here. And the trend continues, by the way. For those of you paying attention, Green Bay played in overtime a week ago. Teams coming off an overtime game on a short week are 5-28 the last 33 games, 0-1 against the spread this year with the Lions last week. So the trend rolls on despite you not getting the best of the number, however you wanted to bet Atlanta. Green Bay plays extra football in New Jersey. They come back home. Little time to prepare and get ready, and they do not look crisp in this matchup against an Atlanta team that, let's be fair, has been very, very bad to start the year. And this is a defense, especially. I know everyone's talking about the offense with how they looked with Cooper Rush, but the defense is something that I wanted to see perform. I don't care about the elements of Green Bay that we brought up, like all the built-in excuses that we can say. This is a good performance on the road by a young defense that really is looking for guys to step up with the absence of Jalen Walker, with James Pierce not available for a few games as well with his suspension. So this is big for Atlanta for their defense and their confidence going forward. And looking at the market, man, I know this isn't a division game, but reality is if you're seeing the signs of a different team and the market has them priced in one way, you can get Atlanta at plus 580 to win the South. I was very anti-Atlanta in the preseason. Like, I'll always admit, like, when my mindset shifts or changes here, because a lot of people that I respect here at the network, they were making the case for the Falcons. But that was with Tua. I don't believe in Tua. I don't know if Tua believes he's on Earth right now. I don't think he should be allowed to play football anymore. And if Tua was going to be the starting quarterback, I wasn't going to buy in on the Falcons. At plus 580, is that worth it? I feel like it is. I mean, New Orleans looks awesome. I understand where everyone's coming from. And I was dead wrong about them. Going to Baltimore and winning in week two and pushing Detroit to overtime and almost winning that one at Ford Field in week one. Tyler Shuck's a difference maker. Tyler Shuck might be an MVP candidate before all is said and done this year. I don't think he can win the award, but I think he'll be in the conversation potentially here. But reality is, this is one of those divisions that you just need to be around 500. consistently over the years. This is not a division where someone is just usually running away with it. Even Tampa Bay the last few years, right? Last year they didn't win it, but last few before that, it's not like they were just smoking everyone in their path. Atlanta's plus 580. They have one division game in tow already. Here's the thing. Their second division game's coming up next week. They'll be on extra rest. They go to New Orleans while the Saints are on regular rest. I think this is an angle worth playing. What if Atlanta, with Stefanski, they have a quarterback, they have a system, they've got weapons. They're ready for any sort of shootout with anyone here. Now, it's very dependent on a couple of guys. It's very dependent on Bashaun Robinson. It's very dependent on Drake London. But you could say the same about New Orleans. New Orleans offense is very dependent on Chris Olave getting the football, and Olave gets hurt all the time. What if he gets injured at some point in the year? What does that offense look like through the air specifically? Then you make them one-dimensional, and I think their defense is okay. I don't think it's special. I think Atlanta's just as good. I'm not blown away by anyone here. I think that's ultimately what I'm getting at when it comes to the NFC South. You tell me at Dustin Sweetelson at VSiN Live. In terms of props that get home in this game, we're going to begin with the quarterbacks as Michael Penix goes under his completions and attempts, but he does go over on his yardage of 206.5. He went 18 to 25 for 256. Under on his touchdowns of 1.5 at minus 247. Over on interceptions, though, at plus 105 for Michael Penix. And his long of 31.5 goes over as well, as he had a 68-yarder to Drake London in this game. Jordan Love, 28 to 53. Good God. You know things aren't going in your direction when you're losing by 21 and you're throwing the ball 53 times. So he goes over 19.5 completions, 31.5 attempts. He goes over 233.5 yards with 312 in the game. He clears 1.5 touchdowns at minus 128 with 2 touchdowns. Also cashes minus 114 to throw an interception here. And his long over gets home at 38.5. He had a 45-yarder to Matthew Golden in this game. Christian Watson led the way for Green Bay. His props were the highest set on the day. 5.5 receptions, 71.5 yards. And Matthew Golden actually set the day. I'm sorry. Christian Watson had 7 for 96. He does clear his numbers of 5.5 and 71.5. Matthew Golden, 5 for 100 for Golden. So he does, on the final drive, get over 4.5 receptions, and he goes well over 55.5 yards there. Sky Moore also clears his numbers for Green Bay, over 1.5 receptions, over 10.5 yards for the Packers. Moore finishes 3 for 31 through the air, while Tucker Kraft over on his 3.5 receptions, under on his yardage. And I believe that is it for everyone who cashes to the over for Green Bay. The story is on the other sidelines, receiving-wise, at least for Atlanta. Drake London, 194 out of 256 potential receiving yards for the Falcons went to Drake London. He had 9 catches for 194. His reception ladder cashed. I wish I would have went with the yards as well, but we cashed over 4.5 minus 144, over 5.5 plus 103, over 6.5 plus 189, over 7.5 plus 350, over 8.5 plus 650 on London. 9 for 194 is over 5.5 and 68.5 for him. And it looks like he is the only person for Atlanta. Zacchaeus went over his 1.5 receptions, under his 9.5 receiving yards. He had 9 in the game. And it looks like that is it for guys going over on their receiving. Now, rushing is another story. As you know what, Drake London and Bijan Robinson finished with identical rushing and receiving yardage. 194 for London through the air. 194 on the ground for Bijan Robinson. 29 for 194. He had 2 touchdowns. That's over 18.5 attempts, over 78.5 yards for him. Brian Robinson Jr. goes over 6.5 attempts, over 24.5 rushing yards. He had 10 for 50, a touchdown in his own right on that side of things. And that is where things end with the props getting over. In case you missed the game, here's how things went down. We opened up in the first quarter, fourth play of the game. Michael Penix Jr. threw an interception to Xavier McKinney. And all of a sudden you're thinking, oh no, Michael Penix Jr. doesn't look good. He doesn't look confident. Maybe he's rushing himself back and he's not ready. Well, after the teams traded punts and Green Bay scored the first touchdown of the game, 9 plays, 87 yards, Christian Watson, your first touchdown score at 7-1, anytime touchdown plus 180, 145, Atlanta responded. They marched down the field, down the touchdown, on the road, 7 plays, 85 yards, ending in a Bijan Robinson 3-yard touchdown. He was minus 135 anytime touchdown. So we go to the end of the first quarter. It's 7-7. Then we have 3 straight punts. Nick Folk kicks a 44-yard field goal. That gives Atlanta a 10-7 lead early in the second. Green Bay then missed a field goal, and Atlanta ends up scoring a touchdown on the ensuing drive. 17-7, Austin Hooper, he finds pay dirt. Hooper was 14-1 anytime touchdown in this game. We go to the break, 17-7, Atlanta. Actually, it wasn't a missed field goal. It was a blocked field goal, but you get my point. We go to the break, Atlanta up 17-7. So the Falcons cash at +3.5 in the first half. They cash on the money line, +160. And we go over the total of 21.5 in the first half of this game. We open up the third quarter, Green Bay with a turnover on downs on the Atlanta 7. Then the Falcons go 10 plays, 92 yards, as Brian Robinson Jr. scores a touchdown to make it 24-7. He was +425 to find pay dirt. And that brings us to the fourth quarter, where Atlanta scores first in the final frame, adding on a field goal, 27-7 at that point. Green Bay answers, going 10 plays, 76 yards. Matthew Golden with a touchdown. That makes the score 27-14. Golden to score a touchdown in this one was +185. And then Atlanta gets Bijan Robinson his second touchdown of the game, +425 to have 2 scores on the ground for Bijan. And that's how we end up 35-14, the final score at Lambeau Field. 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Paid endorsement. All right, when we return here on Cashing Out, we will get into the top stories in the National Football League. Jameis Winston is set to start. Has his personality changed? Taken on more responsibility? 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
6: 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Mm-hmm. And I don't know that Jordan Love has had kick-ass O-lines. 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But I started to think, like, if you were to draft offensive linemen from the beginning of Aaron Rodgers to now, like, how many players come off the board before Zach Tom? You know what I mean? 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I think considering what Jordan Love has maybe had to do out of necessity because his line hasn't, like, that 2014 line, I don't know that Rodgers needed to worry a whole lot or slide guys around. And I think right. Jordan Love the last couple of years probably has had to do a little bit more of that.
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1: The Atlanta Falcons with the win on Thursday Night Football, 35-14. They cover any which way you bet it, whether you got the 7 on the open, down to +4.5, and on that juicy money line, the closing number at just under 2-1 at +195. We go over the total of 43.5 as they pick up the first win in the Kevin Stefanski era. Welcome on back into Cashing Out. I'm Dustin Sweetelson. You're listening to VSiN, the Sports Betting Network. You can always catch our shows, SiriusXM Channel 189, YouTube TV, the VSiN Watch app, radio affiliates across the United States of God Bless America. Shout out to my guy Wes, who I just met from the Riverwalk out here at Circa. I was running back from the bathroom. He's like, Dustin, hey, I just want to say hi. I was like, I'm sorry, I got to go. And he hit me with a God Bless the United States of America. I freaking love it. I love our listeners. I love getting to meet you guys when you come downtown. Can you tell I'm in a good mood because I had a good betting day? Can you tell? It's probably not the healthiest thing to be happening right now. But either way, that's where we stand with the NFL. The one game is in the books. The rest of the card for week 3, we will preview it all night long here on the program. Now, we do have one college football game currently in action, and it's in Conference USA. Updating the score for you here is Liberty and Coastal Carolina. Liberty with a pretty good lead with just under a minute to go. 34-17 is the final score here. Liberty's the favorite to win that league. And, man, I kind of want to bet Delaware before the number disappears, but this is a good showing to open up things because Liberty, I bet them in week 1 against James Madison, thinking they might be able to hang with another group of 6 team. That was not the case. Liberty was a 2.5-point favorite on the road, so they're easily going to get the cover up 34-17, and this game winds up going just over the total. My goodness. Total closed at 50.5. It opened at 52, so if you bet the initial opening number before the line moves, you're feeling good about things, although that looks like, yeah, Liberty just picked up a first down through the air. That's going to end up ending it. But if you bet it, you know, at 50.5, obviously it's a different conversation here, but now 34-17, that puts us at, what, 51 points? Yeah, that's just over the total of 50 and a hook. So we'll preview the Friday college football card. Really solid group of games. We'll do that in just a bit. But right now, I want to tackle the top stories in the National Football League, and we do it every single night with the 3-point stance.
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28: Hey, I'm just here so I don't get fined.
29: We'll play intramurals, brother.
1: Yes, sir. And we begin with the Seattle Seahawks, your reigning world champions, on the road in Washington this week, getting some pretty good news today. Now, nothing's official just yet, but Sam Darnold dealing with that glute injury from week 1, practiced in full. He was limited on Wednesday, but He should be on track to play coming up here against the Commanders. Their head coach, Mike McDonald, went on SiriusXM NFL Radio and discussed Sam Darnold and him returning from an injury.
2: Sam, to know that when he's ready to play, we're rolling. You know, it's not like we're being conservative with it or anything. I think we owe it to Sam that, like, because of the amount of work that he's put in and, like, the sense of urgency he has to get back and lead our team, that we want to acknowledge that, you know, like, that this work is not just because, you know what I mean? Like, he's trying his butt off to play this week. So
10: right.
2: If he's able to play, we're going to, and it's always a risk when you walk out on the field for sure. You know, that's the game we play. But, if it's not an added risk of, you know, with his injury situation, then we're going to give him the ball.
1: Yeah. I mean, that's how it should be. But at the same time, you're going to Washington. They're playing Marcus Mariota. I think if I'm Seattle, I'm just fine with Drew Lock, who, you know, took care of business against New England in the opener, 13-10. He had 187 through the air and a touchdown. I think the big thing for Lock is he's protecting the football. Three touchdowns, no picks at Arizona in a 31-7 win in week two, threw for 235. Like, I think if I'm Seattle, I don't force Darnold unless he's absolutely positively 100% back to full health here. Also, some other injuries for Seattle in this matchup. Cooper Kupp. He practiced in full. He was limited on Wednesday. Jadarian Price limited on Thursday. Zach Charbonnet is still on the PUP list for them. He is not anticipated to make his return here, as Seattle also put offensive guard Anthony Bradford on the injured reserve. Commanders backup running back Catron Allen limited on Wednesday. Chigokonkwo was limited yesterday, and as was defensive tackle Javon Kinlaw. Mike McDonald, road warrior. He is 16-2 straight up, 13-4 against the spread on the road in his career. At this point, even though it's a gross number of 7.5, man, I might lay that 7.5 on the road with Seattle. I don't know. I don't want to do that because Mariota can slow the game up, but God, that Washington defense has been bad. The Giants will have a backup quarterback as well, as Marcus Mariota's draft classmate Jameis Winston takes over for them this week. You have Jackson Dart out for the year, and Jameis Winston talked to the media today as the QB1 about going back to being the starting quarterback in this league.
16: This is what I've always dreamed of, to be a starting quarterback. You know, obviously my respects and gratitude is just going to be with Jackson. But at the same time, like, this is what I dream of. I dream of being what I am right now and executing at a high level.
1: I think there's a lot, not what he said, but how Jameis Winston said it in that clip, that is very important here. Jameis Winston has spent the last couple years being a media darling. Okay, he's been goofy, he's been affable, he's been gregarious, he's been fun. He's also felt like he was a media member, also at night having a side job as a backup quarterback, okay? Moonlighting, that's the word I was looking for, moonlighting as a backup quarterback. Well, now he's a quarterback again. He's a starter. The serious tone and nature of that conversation, that leads me to believing that the Giants could be fairly competitive here. I don't think good, but I think competitive in a few games here and there. Jameis will throw you into wins. He'll throw you out of wins with his interceptions. Last 10 starts, he has 16 picks in his performance. But as far as the number goes against Tennessee this week, where they anticipate some bad weather in the New Jersey area, we had the look-ahead line at 6. Dart gets hurt on Monday. It immediately drops down to 3.5. Since then, it's been all Tennessee money, as that number is currently sitting at 2.5. At sub a field goal, I am strongly considering taking the Giants. I think the under makes some sense now, with it dipping from 40.5 down to 38.5. But my concern about that under is Jameis flips the field with potential interceptions, right? And that could give Tennessee some short fields to work with, and they could punch it in. As far as bets go in this game, I am on Cam Scadabo over on his rushing yards. You want to read the reasoning? Well, you can check it out, VSiN.com. My latest player prop article is up there, and Cam Scadabo, his rushing yards, is one of the cases I made this week, up at VSiN.com. Final story up here in the three-point stance. We have an AFC South battle with an 0-2 Houston Texans team that was very trendy with a lot of people to be the team to represent the AFC in the Super Bowl this year. If they're going to do it, history is not on their side at 0-2, certainly not at 0-3. Will Anderson sees on the other sidelines Daniel Jones, who, let's also be fair, when Daniel Jones starts for the Colts, they're a pretty good football team. What does your current favorite for Defensive Player of the Year? Seeing Daniel Jones, here's what he had to say today.
3: He's tough. He's really tough. He kind of reminds me of Joe Burrow in a sense. Like, if you disrespect the pocket, he'll take off on you. But he wants to stand in the pocket, and he wants to show that he's a quarterback. And I think he's been doing a really good job of that, man. We have a ton of respect for him. It's going to be a great challenge for us. I said him and Joe Burrow, like, really remind me a lot of each other. And, yeah, it's going to be good for us.
4: Well, I know one of the things you talked about was wanting to...
1: That's quite a statement, man. Will Anderson said he reminds me of Joe Burrow. I think that was... See, there's a thing happening in the media now where these players know that everyone sees all the other clips. Like, we live in a small world now where the internet has just condensed everything. I feel like players say these things to soften up their opponent. It was an old Bill Belichick.

0: coming at the mouth in this matchup. And unfortunately for Houston, Nico Collins didn't practice again on Thursday. And he missed week two with a grade one hamstring strain. If he doesn't play, who are those go-to guys to move the ball through the air against the susceptible secondary, by the way, of Indianapolis, right? The Houston passing game should be able to move the ball. Indy's allowed to wide receivers the second most in the league, 214.5 yards per game. This is a game, though, where I think it's going to be low scoring. 42.5, I lean under. D'Amico Ryans is 9-4 to the under in September, 11-7 to the under in divisional play. He's also only 8-9 against the spread versus the AFC South. He's 17-11 to the under on the road, 12-16 against the spread as a favorite, 18-11 to the under in that role. While Shane Steichen versus the AFC South, 11-7 against the spread, 12-6 to the over for him there. My lean in this one, if I was betting, it would be on the under. I do have a play on Tyler Warren, though, which you can read over at vsin.com as well, where I like him to go over his receiving yards in this contest. It's Cashing Out. I'm Dustin Sweetelson. You're listening to VSIN, the sports betting network. Thursday night football's come and gone. The Atlanta Falcons, with a resounding win to open up week three of the National Football League, 35-14 the final score. Will we be on upset alert with any top teams in week four of the college football season? We'll hear from Steve Sarkisian about a tricky element with their matchup in Knoxville next on Cashing Out.
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3: Thursday Night Football's come and gone. The Atlanta Falcons with the win 35-14. The story coming out of that one, though, Bijan Robinson, 29 carries, 194 yards. How does that impact the Offensive Player of the Year market? Welcome back in. I am Dustin Sweetelson. This is Cashing Out on VSiN, the Sports Betting Network. We look at the updated odds for Offensive Player of the Year. Jahmyr Gibbs is still your favorite at 6-1. That's around where he was most of the summer. Kenneth Walker is 8-1. A small move on him, but cut his odds in half from 16 down to 8. Bijan Robinson, who was around 9.5-1 to begin the season, and then after a bit of a slow start, not horrible, but a slow start for him, he ballooned up to 25-1 this week. We bet him at 25-1 this week. He is now down to 8.5-1, even shorter than JSN, who's 9-1. From there, it gets longer. It's 10-1 or higher, but that is certainly nice, and that is just a lesson in gambling. The old blood in the streets, that's when you buy stock situation, that old quote from back in the day. Same thing goes for betting, especially futures, right? You are looking for these buy low opportunities. If you can add to a position, makes it a little bit better for you in the long run. And we did so by taking Bijan Robinson. It doesn't mean he wins the award. But with competent quarterback play and Michael Penix under center now, there's a level of balance that's going to come with this offense where teams can't just sit there and wait for him to get the ball and run it. They have to think about the element of the pass, which then makes this team more dynamic and gives him more opportunities to gash teams like he did tonight against Green Bay. 29 for 194, that would be a 6.7 yards per carry. He also had 2 touchdowns on the ground, did Bijan Robinson. We'll do a little bit more NFL later on in the show, but it is a big week in college football. Week 4 is here, and the campus crawl. It's time to look at the top stories for the weekend of action. And we're going to begin with the big boy in Knoxville, Tennessee. Texas comes to town, where Arch Manning has struggled on the road very early in his career here, just a couple seasons in as the starter of the Texas Longhorns. Looking at that number, it's danced around all week. We opened 5.5. We got as short as 3.5. Now I'm seeing back up to 5.5 at Circa, 4.5 at other shops right now. Steve Sarkisian had an interesting quote today that's probably something none of us had ever heard before. But President Trump is going to be at this game. This is not a political take. It has nothing to do with that. I just want to be very clear here, but it could impact the contest. And Steve Sarkisian shared some insight that with the security measures taken with the sitting United States president at the game in Neyland Stadium, that actually impacts the comms for these teams whenever he decides to come and go. Here's what Sark said.
4: It won't change anything for us from a logistics standpoint, a timing standpoint of getting there. This will actually be my second time. I've had one other opportunity to do that. And one thing that you have to be aware of when the president goes to any game is that anytime he enters the stadium or leaves the stadium or changes locations within the stadium, they cut all communication. So they cut your headsets. They cut headsets to coaches. They cut headsets to coach to player communication. So you have to have a plan for that if and or when, and you get no warning. So that just gets cut out. So you have to have a plan for that to adjust if and or when he, you know, if he comes in middle of the first quarter or leaves in the fourth quarter or decides he's got to use the restroom, whatever that looks like you've got to be prepared to have no comms that for a short amount of time.
3: That's crazy. And then we find out that this happened in the college football playoff in the final drive of the title game. It happened in Miami and it happened in Indiana. Like, this is something I feel like we probably should have known about. But I guess that's the reality we live in. Comms is a somewhat newer thing. The last few years in college football, it wasn't always the case. As far as this game is concerned, I am on Tennessee catching the points. We'll see if Faison Brandon's ready for the task at hand. But I really like this defense for Tennessee. And I think when you look at Arch Manning and what he did on the road a season ago, really was not the same player on the road. Okay. He struggled at Kentucky, overtime win. Struggled at Mississippi State, overtime win. Right? The numbers look good in the end, but you should not be going to overtime when you're Texas against those inferior teams, one of them who fired their head coach during that season. Sure, he put up good numbers, you know, against some of the lesser teams there, but then he has Georgia on the road in mid-November last year. Interception and a touchdown. Wasn't all that spectacular in that contest. I am very curious to see how Arch looks here. He got the win against Ohio State. He got the monkey off his back. Does that roll on here now on the road at Neyland Stadium, where that place is going to be loud? And you know what the Manning name, there's a lot of pressure for him to perform here. Sarkisian as a road favorite at Texas is only 7-10 against the spread. 8-11 against the spread after three or more straight wins is Steve Sarkisian. Now, Heupel as a head coach at Tennessee, just 2-4 against the spread as a home dog. He's 9-4 against the spread, 12-2 to the under when the total is between 49.5 to 56. I would lean under as well of this one, but the numbers moved. 57 down to 55, and there's even some 54.5s out there, so it might continue to drop in that matchup in the SEC. We'll stay in the league where it just means more. We'll go down to the swamp. Ole Miss going to Florida, where a lot of the history is not on the Rebels' side. Number 4 Ole Miss is a 3.5-point underdog on the road at number 21 Florida. It's just the third time since 1995 that a top 5 team is a dog versus a non-top 25 team. The other two times, number 3 Utah, they were a 3.5-point dog at unranked USC and lost outright 42-24. 2021, number 3 Oregon was a 3-point dog at number 23 Utah. They lost outright 38-7. And Pete Golden understands it's a letdown spot, and he discussed that when he joined the Rich Eisen show today.
5: I assume you saw Coach Summerall's statement about the betting line in Las Vegas on this game. Did you see that soundbite, Coach?
6: I have heard that there are a lot of drugs in Vegas. Is that line?
5: Yes, that is the one. How do you handle that portion of the next game here? Coach.
6: Well, I mean, I think in anything, you know, history is the best indicator of the future, and that's what I've said several times this week. I mean, my last remembrance of going to the swamp was in 2024 as number 14 in the country versus a 5-5 Florida team, not a 3-0 Florida team that was ranked in the top 25, and we didn't win the game. So we know how this league is. You know how this league is. If we read all the press clippings all week and we don't prepare really well and practice really well, it's going to be hard to win. And so we got to go in there and take care of the football and tackle really well. I think this is one of the better, Florida offenses that I've seen. I think Buster does an unbelievable job. I got a lot of respect for Summerall and the toughness that his teams play with, and they always come prepared. So we know this is going to be a battle, and we're going to have to be at our best.
3: That's my favorite thing about people saying, you know, it's a letdown spot. Yeah. You think the coach doesn't know that? You think the coach isn't going to coach that up? You know, you think the coach who just went to the college football playoff a year ago and was this close to being in the title game, you think he doesn't want to get back there and he has a quarterback who can do it in Trinidad Chambliss? And more importantly, are you aware that Ole Miss has a bye next week and Florida is on the road at Missouri? I'm not saying Florida looks past Ole Miss coming to town with their pedigree, their history, and the win that they're off of against LSU, but Ole Miss gets to let it all hang out, get back to the drawing board following the bye after the Florida game, where they will then go to Vanderbilt after that. So they get some time off. Florida's got another game. I'm on the 3.5. I took it with Ole Miss in this one. I love Florida. I love Buster Faulkner. I go way back with that dude. In fact, he probably doesn't like me very much with the way I covered that team that he was on back in the day. But Florida, laying 3.5 at home, this to me should be closer to a pick'em. That's the reality of the situation. Florida's 3-0 against the spread in this series since 2017. The over's on a 2-1 run. John Summerall in his career, 7-2 against the spread as a home favorite of 7 or less. He's also 7-3 to the under here. Rush defense for Ole Miss, that has been a bugaboo. They're 96th against the run, 159 yards per game allowed there. And you've got on the other side Jaden Ball, the best running back in the country right now for Florida. First in the SEC, second in the FBS with 458 rushing yards. First in rushing touchdowns with 8. He also has 265 yards after contact. Ran for a 160, a 136, 162 in the 3 games to start the season. That's the key to this matchup. Also, Eric Singleton, questionable for this matchup here. And Ole Miss running back, you've got Kewon Lacy, currently listed as questionable as well. If Lacy can't go, it's going to be Mekhi Frazier from Michigan State. JT Lindsey, the transfer from LSU, filling the void there. They are not Kewon Lacy. No one is Kewon Lacy. I need for my bet, I need Q1 Lacy to play, but I still think they can win it without him because they got the better trigger man for as good as Aaron Filo's looked for Florida. Couple other quick stories here. Gio Lopez for Wake Forest came down to the injury report, listed as questionable for the matchup with Louisville. I don't love this as someone who took 12.5 with the Demon Deacons on the road. This is a letdown spot for Louisville. Monkey off the back. They beat SMU a week ago. And more importantly, schedule after this is pretty easy. And they might be feeling themselves a bit, thinking they're going all the way to the ACC title game. But if Gio Lopez can't go, and Gio Lopez is the reason why this number's up to 13.5 again, Wake Forest ain't winning this game. And lastly, quarterback news, DJ Lagway listed as probable for Baylor against Colorado. That is a huge get back for Baylor against Colorado, team that just kicked a bunch of people off the roster. Numbers 9.5. The Bears are laying it. Totals 55.5. I would lean under, but the only fear is Colorado might be in quitting season. And with the way things have gone off the field, and with that, Baylor could potentially push that thing over the total. But I would lean under. Lagway has not looked good when he's been healthy this year. NFL Weekly on the Sharps turns each week's NFL slate into a sports prediction tournament. 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
12: 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He's kind of like the Animal House. 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
18: Thursday Night Football saw the Falcons cruise past the Packers 35-14 after a rough start that began with an interception by Michael Penix Jr. But Penix, in his first game back, ended 18 of 25 for 256 yards, one touchdown, and one interception, while Bijan Robinson had 29 carries, 194 yards, and two touchdowns. Green Bay, as a team, had a total of 17 rushing yards. Jordan Love for Green Bay also finished 20 28 of 53 for 312 yards, two touchdowns, and one interception that came in the final drive of the game. Other news out of the NFL, Rams wide receiver Puka Nacua missed practice for a fourth straight day with a hip and groin injury. In baseball, the Astros have retaken the lead from the A's. They are up 5-4. It's the bottom of the seventh inning. Earlier today, the Rangers took down the Mets 3-1 and have a half-game lead on Houston for the division.
13: The weather.
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22: Lows level off around 55 tonight under cloudy skies with a slight chance for showers. Easterly winds around 5 miles per hour. Highs level off around 70 tomorrow. I'm meteorologist Paul Frombly with your weatherology forecast on 95.3 and 99.1 The Score. 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
26: 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Thursday night football's in the books. With that, it is the start of week three in the National Football League. The Atlanta Falcons pick up the win on the road as 4.5-point dogs, but you could have had as high as 7 if you bet that on the opener. 35-14, the final score. We go over the total of 43.5. And you, if you bet player props on Bijan Robinson and on Drake London, you had a very, very good night tonight. To help us break that down, but more importantly, find some diamonds in the rough to look at for the rest of the week and the slate on Sunday. We're going out to the Progressive Guest Line, welcoming in Alex Selesnik on the Progressive Guest Line. Check him out at Prop Stars on X Sportsline Handicapper. And he's with us now here on the program. Alex, thanks as always for doing this, man. So I mentioned it there at the top. Atlanta with the win. Very impressive with Penix back. He looked a little shaky at the beginning. I was a little bit concerned for him. But maybe that interception got rid of the nerves early in the game on the opening drive. The rest of the way, it was a lot of London. It was a lot of Bijan Robinson. What'd you think of that from the Falcons?
27: Yeah, extremely impressive performance by the Falcons offense, Dustin. As impressed as I was with Atlanta, I was equally unimpressed with the Green Bay Packers. This team is an absolute mess right now. The offensive line just played downright terrible. They were a bad line heading into the season, and with numerous injuries along the offensive line, really saw the Falcons defense take advantage of that. But huge performance, obviously, from Bijan and Drake. Having Penix back under center does wonders for both of those. Third time that they've each gone over 150 yards each in the same game together. So big boost to this Atlanta offense, and they're suddenly in the thick of it in the NFC South.
26: Yeah, you know what? I made the case earlier. I think they might be worth a look at plus 580 because I don't really trust anyone in that division for as good as New Orleans looks. Like, we still don't know how real this is. If I forced you, regardless of the number, how do you rank them in that division right now in the NFC South?
27: Listen, the Bucs have been terrible dating back to last season. Baker just has not looked like the same guy that he was in 2024. So I don't think the Bucs are very good, despite them being the odds-on favorite, at least preseason, to win the division. The Saints' offense, I have a lot of confidence in Kellen Moore, but defensively, I think there's some big question marks there. I think the Panthers are the best team right now. I've been really impressed with the Dave Canales, Bryce Young offense, but defensively, they're a mess as well. So none of these teams are balanced. It looks wide open to me, but I'd go Panthers, Saints, Falcons, Bucs if I had to pick right now.
26: I like it. I like it. Alex Selesnik is our guest at Prop Stars. You can find him on X. There's a Z on the end of the stars. And see him over at Sportsline. Let's dive into your plays this week, man, because we've got some intriguing matchups. And we'll start with Cincinnati on the road in Pittsburgh. Divisional matchup. And you can pick your poison when it comes to those receivers for the Bengals in this spot. You're targeting T. Higgins. What do you like about the matchup, and what do you want to do with him against the Steelers secondary?
27: Yeah, Dustin, I've been so impressed with this Cincinnati team, offensively and defensively. But really, there's been a big shift in philosophy. We've seen them play under center a lot more this season compared to what we've seen in recent years. And T. Higgins looks to be the biggest beneficiary of that. He is their most targeted receiver in play action, and they're running play action more than they have since Joe Burrow has been under center in Cincinnati. So I really like this matchup for T. Higgins to go over 53.5 receiving yards. It's against the Steelers defense that's stingy, but I think this defense, there's a lot of context here. They played Cooper Rush and Drake May, where Drake May really didn't look good. Obviously, Cooper Rush was outright terrible. So I don't think the Steelers defense is nearly as scary as the stats might reflect. They've also been very susceptible to play action as well, giving up a 50% explosive play rate on play action. So I think this new Bengal, this new look offense is really going to take advantage of that. And I see T. Higgins, who's had massive historical splits against Pittsburgh. He has 400-yard game throughout his career. He's gone over this line in five of his last six games against Pittsburgh. I think he has a big, potentially a spike game this week, going over 53.5 receiving yards.
26: Yeah, and possibly no Joey Porter Jr. on the other side. That story's so weird for the Steelers here. I like where your head's at. And also, there's usually value on these second receivers on these teams, even though, as you mentioned, Higgins really not being treated like a number two right now. But so much attention on Chase, it's like the books sometimes don't know how to set the numbers on the number two. Alex Selesnik is our guest, Sportsline handicapper, breaking down props for the NFL for the upcoming week. Let's look at this Giants and Titans game, where right now this one's been bet down to 2.5 with Jameis Winston starting. Giants are favored. Total is low at 38.5. Who do you want to target from a prop perspective here?
27: Yeah, Dustin, I think this game's going to be ugly from a game environment standpoint, but Tony Pollard's rushing line at just 45.5 yards is criminally low, in my opinion here. Tony Pollard is a usage monster, and that's with a healthy Tajay Spears, who has not practiced this week due to an ankle injury, looks more doubtful than questionable heading into this week three matchup. And the Titans want to run the football, and this looks like exactly the type of game environment. Sans, Jackson Dart, obviously, for the Giants here. Malik Nabers clearly operating at less than 100%. So I think this game's going to be competitive. I think Tony Pollard's going to look at probably 15 to 18 rushing totes minimum here. So at just 45.5 yards against a rush defense that just got shredded by the Rams, gave up over 150 to the combo of Kyren Williams and Blake Corum. I think Pollard, who's eclipsed this in 23 of his 31 starts as a Titan, will go over this. It may not be pretty, but I like him to go over 45.5 rushing yards.
26: Yeah, I think I'm going to add that as well. That's a really low number when you factor in the rain that's going to impact that game as well. And you know that Tennessee doesn't want to turn the ball over, so they're probably going to be conservative, lean on the run. Giants were terrible against the run a year ago. And if Tennessee's in this game, they should be able to keep the balance that they need in this matchup in New Jersey. Let's look at the Raiders and the Saints, where New Orleans is a 3-point favorite against one of the most efficient offenses through two games to start the season in the Raiders. Total's 43.5. Who do you like from a player prop perspective here?
27: I like Ashton Jeanty, Dustin. I've been so impressed with Jeanty, the usage this season. He's been the biggest usage workhorse in the NFL. The entire Clint Kubiak Raiders offense is centered around Ashton Jeanty. And he gets a New Orleans defense that ranks 27th in EPA per play against the rush. And this is a really good matchup for Jeanty. Obviously, it's going to be optimal conditions playing in New Orleans inside of a dome on a fast track. And Jeanty, while he wasn't exactly impressive in week two against the Chargers, he is getting the rock a ton here. And I just think the Saints defense is not very good. I also think the Saints offense capable of pushing the Raiders a little bit, but I think Jeanty's in for another massive workload. I also like his combination line. He's been very involved in the short area passing game. I do expect a little bit of decreased usage there with Brock Bowers likely to make his season debut, but I love Ashton Jeanty on the ground to go over 66.5 rushing yards.
26: Alex Selesnik is our guest, Sportsline handicapper at Prop Stars with a Z on the end. You can find him over on X. Alex, I love talking props. You come from a really sharp angle. And for our listeners out there who maybe they only dabble with sides and totals, or they really don't mess a ton with props, can you take us behind your process a little? Because for me, I love player props. I am very much centered around what the opposing defense does more than the opportunity of what that player has, you know, with the usage on his current roster. Where do you begin your process here looking for angles?
27: Yeah, absolutely, Dustin. You get a ton of information when it comes to player props, and it's such a vast landscape, right? The bookmakers are putting out literally thousands upon thousands of player props in a very short period of time, and that just presents a tremendous amount of opportunities. So when people ask me really what's the most crucial part, I think really having reliable projections, whether you're making your own projections or you're, you know, outsourcing other projections, and just you're going to find some big inaccuracies or inefficiencies in these lines. I also like what you said regarding kind of breaking down these matchups, kind of anticipating volume. Really, volume is king when it comes to props. So really, it's a game of opportunities. I'm looking to maximize those opportunities as much as I can to give myself the best possible chance to win.
26: He's Alex Selesnik. You can find him on X at PropStars with a Z and over at Sportsline as well. Appreciate the time, man. We'll do it again in a few weeks.
27: Thank you, Dustin.
26: Awesome stuff from Alex, man. Super sharp guy. Just the tremendous information. And that's the thing, man. Like, if you look at the board, I know people who are a little bit hesitant to get into the prop markets. You're looking at numbers like, well, why is that the number? And if you just start to look at opportunities, the way defenses just allow and give up certain elements, you'll find guys that you like. That's why on Wednesdays, I like to look at what the defenses are doing. Because Cincinnati, for example, I'm on Pat Freiermuth over receiving yards this week. Cincinnati, for like 2.5, almost 3 years now, is the worst against tight ends. Last year, per game, they were giving up like almost 20 more yards than the next team behind them. And Freiermuth historically does awesome against Cincinnati. Even though this defense has improved, I still think there's an element at play with Al Golden where it's baked into what he wants to do. He takes away the stuff deep into the sides with the receivers, right? He wants to stop the run. Well, that leaves the middle of the field susceptible. And that allows a guy in Aaron Rodgers potentially here who doesn't have tremendous arm strength anymore to have that short stuff to a guy in Freiermuth. His number was 32.5 when we bet it this week. I think it's up to 33.5. He might be someone we think about on the ladder this week because if you go back and look historically, his matchups against the Bengals, he clears this by a ton pretty consistently. Just two times in the last few years, he wasn't able to get over the number. But if you go back and look, Freiermuth, 19, which is bad, 111, 68, 85, 0, which is bad, 120, 79, 75 versus Cincinnati in his last eight. That's over in six of the last eight. But when he goes over, he's going way over. He's doubling it for the most part each time. So that's someone to consider this week that might be flying just a bit there under the radar. We'll continue to deep dive into all the NFL matchups coming up this week. Injury creates opportunity, which is why I like this running back to go over his rush attempt prop in his matchup in week three.
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26: Coming at you from the Circus Sportsbook in downtown Las Vegas, Dustin Sweetelson here. 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Football season is a beautiful thing, boys and girls, and we've got a fun slate all set for this week in the NFL. 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Also, we have some articles dropping, including my latest one on NFL player props. And an element that's kind of the theme of this week's article is that injuries create opportunities. And this is an angle that I use in the NBA nightly. Somebody is out because of load management or an injury. Who will benefit? I don't always use it in the NFL. It's not something I normally think about. But this week, when looking at the Opta AI player prop projections over at VSiN.com, it's become a pro right now, sign up for as little as $9.99, save 50% with a VSiN Pro annual subscription. You can see those Opta AI player prop projections for passing, receiving, rushing yards. And I agreed with Opta AI on a couple of things. And one player would be Chuba Hubbard in his matchup against the Cleveland Browns. But let's talk about the game first. As Carolina goes to Cleveland, and they're laying points on the road, okay? They are 2.5-point road favorites. Total is 42.5 right now. That seems a little steep for these two teams. But coming into this one, Cleveland feels good after picking up their first win of the year on the road in Tampa Bay. I don't know if what we saw at Raymond James Stadium had as much to do with Cleveland as it did have to do with the mess that is the Tampa Bay Buccaneers, because the Browns come into this matchup averaging just 4 yards per play through two games. They were horrible through the air. They found a way. You give them credit, but as much as I'd love to take an ugly home dog in Cleveland here, I also don't want to lay the points on the road with Bryce Young and Dave Canales. Maybe I'm wrong. Right, maybe I should take it more into account what happened a season ago where the Panthers made the playoffs. The Panthers were competitive against the Rams in the playoffs for the first half. I just, for some reason, I still doubt them being legit. However, from an opportunity standpoint, it is there for Chuba Hubbard because his running mate in the backfield, Jonathan Brooks, is out. He had muscle core surgery, 6 to 8 weeks for that injury for him. And then also for Carolina, Jalen Coker was not seen practicing on Thursday. He has emerged as the number two weapon through the air alongside Tet McMillan for Bryce Young. And then Xavier Leggett, third receiver there, did not practice on Thursday dealing with a knee injury. So with all that said, if you have a banged up receiving core, and you're down your number two running back where A.J. Dillon becomes your secondary option. To me, looking at Chuba Hubbard to go over 16.5 rush attempts makes all the sense in the world. I mean, it's a really good matchup against the Cleveland team that's not been great defending to run this season. 22nd versus the run right now. They've allowed 220 rush yards through two games. Opposing running backs have received 44 carries in those games. We are going to be looking at a heavy workload for Hubbard, and if the number's correct, where they're laying just under a field goal on the road, there should be more runs late in this contest. So while I don't really have a strong opinion on the side or the total here, I do really like Chuba Hubbard to go over 16.5 rush attempts in this contest in Cleveland. The Chargers go to the Bills. And look, last week I was on the Chargers. I was wrong about the Chargers. I thought that was a golden opportunity for a bounce-back situation for Los Angeles. Now going to Buffalo, are we willing to do that here after what we saw a week ago? Well, the number is up to 7.5 at a couple shops here. We opened 7, up to 7.5 with the Bills laying it. Total is 50 and a hook. Ladd McConkey practiced in full for the second straight day today. That is huge for that receiving core. Rashawn Slater upgraded from a limited practice on Wednesday to full on Thursday. Cole Strange, dealing with a pec injury, practiced in full on Thursday. Brennan Thompson, the receiver, did not practice. Looks like he probably will miss. Trey Pipkins, offensive lineman, and Awosika, another offensive lineman, both did not practice today, which is an issue for this offense for the Chargers. For the Bills side of things, Ed Oliver, he returned to practice on Thursday after not practicing on Wednesday with a hip injury. DJ Moore did not practice. That was a downgrade after he was limited on Wednesday. And Keon Coleman, dealing with an ankle, did not practice Wednesday. We don't have a new update on him, but Keon Coleman may not be available for the Bills here. Now, there's a lot of questions, though, coming into this one as far as Justin Herbert is concerned. And his leadership is one of those questions being asked. In fact, it was asked directly to him earlier today. Here's how that back and forth went with a reporter.
7: I guess I'm just kind of confused as to what you refer to as vocal leadership.
8: Sometimes when you have this kind of start, like an 0-2 record on the team, was expected to do a lot better. Players going to other players to talk things out. Sometimes that helps, you know, guys that
7: I think that happens regardless. I think our team is so close, and so I don't think there's a lack of vocal leadership at all. So I think I'm going to stop you right there and say that it's very present. We've got great leadership on this team, and I trust those guys in that locker room. And so I don't think anyone is panicked or worried, because that's not going to do us any good. It's moving on to the next play and understand that we're close. We've made mistakes. How do we fix them, and how do we move on?
26: Hey, that's the most decisive Justin Herbert's been in a pressure situation all season. I mean, that was very clear. That was concise. There was a little bit of anger in the tone of the voice. I like to hear it. I think if you're someone who bets situations, you want to bet the Chargers. I will not be one of those people. I think that's the correct thing, the correct side to be looking at, but I'm not going to do it. Jim Harbaugh with the Chargers. Off of an upset loss, though, as a home favorite, he's only 2-3 against the spread. He is 3-2 to the over. However, a couple trends in the under in his favor. Harbaugh in the month of September as the head coach of the Chargers, 9-1 to the under, 4-0 to the under as a road dog of 7 or less. I just can't bet an under with these two teams. Buffalo comes in averaging 38.5 points per game, 7.07 yards per play. This is the number one offensive EPA per play team through 2 weeks this season, and Josh Allen already has 9 total touchdowns to start the year. Buffalo's allowed, though, 31 points per game. So even though they're 2-0, their defense has been susceptible. I just don't know if I trust these receivers for the Chargers here. I'm trying not to make excuses for Justin Herbert going forward, because I said I'd stop doing that. But a lot of film people that I trust have now popped up and said, look, I get where everyone's coming from, but Justin Herbert's making these reads. Receivers are just flat out dropping the ball. He doesn't have anyone special to throw to. In fact, Beeson.com/NFL props for the prop projections. And they like one of the receivers to go over in Quentin Johnston. And I understand why situationally Quentin Johnston should be in a really good position here to go over his number. So the number is 35.5. Opta AI has him going for 48.85. This is a very conservative projection place, like the Opta AI. It doesn't normally just pop up with a guy like Quentin Johnston who underperforms and say, I think he has a monster day. So that sets off the antenna for me a little bit here. I just would be concerned that Quentin Johnston's going to get the looks that they're expecting him to get, and he can't haul it in, but he makes all the sense in the world in what should be a high-scoring game between the Chargers and the Bills this week. If I'm betting it, my lean would be the over. My favorite play, though, with the Chargers, you know, potentially trailing from behind for the most part in this game, and over the last couple seasons being an offense or defense that's great at stopping the run, which forces teams to funnel the ball through the air to their running backs, I love Omarion Hampton over 11.5 receiving yards in this game. He had 21 last week against the Raiders in a loss. And if you go back last year, cleared this number plenty of times throughout his limited time in the lineup following injury. I do like Hampton to go over on his receiving yards in this matchup with the Bills, but I think if I was betting the side or total, the over would be the only way that I would look. A big incentive this week to win the Edge Boost Average Joe contest. 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Cashing out, I'm Dustin Sweetelson, VSiN, the Sports Betting Network. A popular play this week, I feel like, is going to be the Lions, as that number opened 7. It's down to 6.5, as it looks like people wanted to bet the Jets initially. But Dan Campbell, you go back in his career, coming off a loss in the month of September, 14-6 against the spread. My hesitancy in betting this one right now is I get a little bit fearful when it's the pupil versus the master, and Dan Campbell and Aaron Glenn go way back, and Dan Campbell's aware that Aaron Glenn is coaching for his job. But if I'm betting it, I do want to bet on Detroit in this matchup. But that is the one thing that's holding me back as of right now is, if they're up late, is he going to put it on his friend that he's been with at several stops throughout their careers? Like, it doesn't just go back for them to Detroit, where Aaron Glenn was the defensive coordinator. It goes back to their playing days. And Aaron Glenn's been quoted this week as saying when they were up-and-coming coaches together, Campbell would just randomly ask him questions about defense, and he realized later, oh, he's interviewing me for when he gets a job down the road if I'm going to wind up being his coordinator. But reality is, for Detroit, they've got to get a lot of things right. And their offense can play. It's the defense that can't. And with that, my one play I do like in this game is Garrett Wilson to go over on his 61.5 receiving yards. I just think receivers, you can make the case every week against this Lions secondary. Safeties are out. Corners were bad before Terry and Arnold was, you know, kicked off the team. You have an underdog on the road trailing from behind in the Jets potentially. More throws late. I think that's a really low number for Garrett Wilson in this matchup. What are the best trends to look at for the upcoming week of action? We'll discuss them when we return on Cashing Out.
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26: Cashing Out rolls on from the Circa Sportsbook in downtown Las Vegas. I'm Dustin Sweetelson. We are officially here, week three in the National Football League. Things got kickstarted with the dog winning outright on the road in the Atlanta Falcons, 35-14 at Lambeau Field. They cash plus 4.5 all the way up to catching 7 on the original number, around 2-1 on the money line for them. And we go over the total with a final score of 35-14. With that, we have the rest of the card to preview on Sunday and Monday. To help us do that, we're going out to the Progressive Guest Line and looking forward to this guy being a staple on the show in this spot going forward. He is Big Al McMorty, BigAl.com, legendary handicapper in the business, and he joins us now on the Progressive Guest Line. So, Al, pumped to have you on the show every week here. You always come with so much great information, and I think, you know, for bettors, you got to have, like, systems and codes you live by. We should talk about last week how you did. You brought in a system that made sense, and the system did well. Went 5-2, I believe, and you went 6-3-1 on the show with your plays. But what was the system last week that did well?
20: Well, the system was, after week one, you want to look at teams that went over the total by more than 15 points in that week one game and then play them to go under the total the following week. And if you recall, the one team I said to stay away from because the system didn't do well at high totals was the, you know, the Buffalo Bills, right? And that game was one of the two that did go over the total. And then the other six games were 5-1 to the under. So it's a really good system. And it's actually a pretty good segue into one of the plays I wanted to talk about this week, if you don't mind.
26: Yeah, go right ahead.
20: Yeah, so like in, that's what you want to do in week two for over-unders. In week three, I like to shift gears, and I like to play on overs in certain situations after teams were involved in two low-scoring games to start the season. So if you take a look at the Pittsburgh-Cincinnati game, it's a really good example of this. The Steelers come into this game, and they were last week blown out by New England 20-3. And then the first game, they beat Atlanta 20-13. So their two games have averaged 28 points per game. And in the NFL, if you get a team whose games average less than 31 points, they've gone over the total in week three, 114-79. So I do like the Steelers and the Bengals over the 42.5.
26: I love that. Big Al McMorty is our guest at Big_Al on X. Also, the website BigAl.com is where you can find him. All of his information there. And speaking of systems, let's talk about, people are going to throw this around like it's a system, but you have a large database that proves this is a myth. West Coast teams traveling to the Eastern time zone with the early start time. A lot of people on Sunday pregame shows that don't actually have the database that you have that goes back a long time are going to claim that you back the East Coast team because it's an early start for the body clock of the teams from the Pacific time zone, which to you would say that is false because of why?
20: I would say, well, one, the data doesn't support it. You know, I mean, we saw also this garbage in that Rams 49ers game in Australia, and when, you know, traveling 17 time zones, and both teams had their theory on what was the best way to approach the game. And of course, you know, the team that wins, I mean,
19: cashing tickets is what it's all about.
20: Time zones. When you look at the data, and this goes all the way back to 1980, way before people began even talking about this stuff. So if you would have, if it actually had any meaning, you would have seen it reflected in the data in 1980, 1990, 2000. This really didn't become a thing until around 2009. But the West Coast teams, or I should say the Pacific time zone teams, on the in the Eastern time zone, they're 391 and 332 ATS going all the way back to 1980. Doesn't matter what decade you look at, they've consistently covered the spread, 54.0%, even last year. So just ignore it. It's not true. It's a myth. And focus on other things.
26: I love it. Well, let's talk about a situation where there is a West Coast team going to the East Coast. However, you like the East Coast team as a home dog. Washington catching 7.5 at home with Seattle coming to town. What do you like about the Commanders in this spot?
20: Well, it's really a play against Seattle. Seattle's 2-0 on the season, and they're favored by 7.5 points. And this is, again, an angle that goes back 46, 47 years. When you get an undefeated team priced from -6.5 to -13 points, and they're favored on the road by that amount, they're 42-81 and 6 ATS. And even the Super Bowl champions don't do well in this situation. The Super Bowl champs as road favorites from 6.5 to 13 or 10-24 ATS. I just want to go against an undefeated team in this role. I'll take Washington plus 7.5.
26: Yeah, I think this is one of those weeks, too, where a lot of ugly dogs are going to be the way to look here. And you're getting one at home with Mariota, who, look, he may be not a starter in the league, but he's like as close to being a starter as you probably get without actually being one. Big Al McMorty is our guest at BigAl_com on X. His website, BigAl.com, for all of his information as well. Let's go to a divisional game in the AFC South. The Texans go on the road to Indianapolis, where they're a short favorite, -1.5, total sitting at 42.5. Which side do you like here, Al?
20: Well, what we just saw tonight is a nice little angle for week three. 0-2 SUATS teams, or I should say straight up in ATS teams for those who don't know the term SUATS. Atlanta was 0-2 SUATS. They got the money. Those teams are now in week three, 112-80. ATS going back to 1980. So that's a good little angle. But the best subset of that angle is when the 0-2 SUATS team is locked into a division game in week three. And there's only one team in that situation this week. That's the Houston Texans. So I'm going to take Houston and lay the 1.5 points.
26: Yeah, I mean, they have to have it. It was a team with a lot of expectations coming into the year. Not that, you know, the motivation angle is the only reason to back a team, but I love that there for Houston in this spot on the road at Indianapolis. Now, the Rams-Broncos over 44.5. That plays into the other angle with the Steelers and Bengals?
20: It's a little bit different. I mean, there's lots of ways you can slice and dice this stuff. A lot of these teams fall into different angles that all kind of point toward the over. With the Rams and Denver, you've got both teams coming off back-to-back unders. So the Broncos two games went under the total by 12.5 and 1.5 points. So the average is 7 points under the total combined. And then the Broncos went, then the Rams went under the total by an average of 13.75 points per game. Their two games have been really low scoring. And in the NFL, when you get a team that's gone under the total by more than 13.34 points per game at game three forward. So this is not just a game three angle. This can apply the rest of the season. Those overs have cashed 65.7% over the last 46 years.
26: Wow. Incredible there. So Rams Broncos over as well for Al there. Let's look at a battle in the AFC. This one down in Jacksonville. Jacksonville open -2.5. It's up to a field goal at some shops. It's -2.5 at others. Total has shifted. Opener 44.5. I'm seeing a 45.5. I'm seeing a 46. And I'm seeing a 46.5, all available right now in the market. What do you like with the Patriots and Jags?
20: Well, what interests me about this game is both teams are 1-1. And there's lots of angles that people know that focus on 0-2 teams or 2-0 teams. But I actually like looking at games where both teams in week three are 1-1. And believe it or not, the road teams do really well in those games. They're 92 and 65 ATS. And the best subset of that is when the home team is off a loss. Then the road teams are 52 and 30 ATS. So I like the Patriots in this game plus the three.
26: I love it. He's a big Al McMoore.
20: And by the way, that same angle would fit the Detroit Jets game. The Jets plus 6.5 would fall into the same angle.
26: Okay. See,
20: I heard you talking about Detroit and New York in the earlier segment.
26: I'm hesitant to lay that number with Campbell, even though a lot of stuff, like, you would think that they'd be able to do it, but I think that defense is so bad, I'm not sure what to do with Detroit going forward. He's Big Al McMorty. You can check him out, BigAl.com on X, at BigAl_com as well. And you can hear him in this spot every single week on Cashing Out. Appreciate the time as always, Al. Looking forward to chatting next week.
20: Sure, and if folks want to go to the website, they get $90 of free coupons when they register.

0: 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Temple's hosting Army this week, coming up on a Friday night. We've got an interesting slate of Friday games. I'll explain why I like the Owls in that matchup against West Point next on Cashing Out.
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1: It's Cashing Out. I'm Dustin Sweetelson on VSiN, the Sports Betting Network. The NFL is going to be tremendous this week. However, I think the college card on Saturday might have a little bit of chaos on it. Appreciate you hanging out with us, however you may be tuning in. SiriusXM, Channel 189, YouTube TV, the VSiN Watch app, radio affiliates across the United States of God Bless America. And at this point of the college football season, situational spots are something that I do pay attention to, where teams either, you know, with a big game coming up the following week, or teams, you know, coming off monster wins, I think there's elements where you have to consider the distraction that could be coming, because they're still college kids. I know they get paid. I know we feel like they're professionals now. But there's an element at play here where they just start believing their own press clippings. And in a social media world where there's more press clippings than ever for all of them, I think that's something that I like to, you know, keep in mind when I'm looking at opportunities to bet this week. And this may not be a traditional letdown spot in the sense of it, but Mississippi State's got a lot of hype happening around Starkville with Kamario Taylor off to the start that he's off to. The quarterback for the Bulldogs, in case you missed it, he's completing 68.3% of his passes. He's thrown for 832 yards in three games. He has 11 touchdowns through the air. He has a touchdown on the ground, and he has just one interception. This kid's a stud, man, and you saw last year the way they handled their quarterback situation. They wanted him to get him in there under center and let Jeff Lebby just take off with him and see what they could do offensively. And he's looked the part, man. They stomp Louisiana Monroe to open the year. They take care of business on the road in Minnesota. Then the following week, they go to Columbia and beat South Carolina 41-34. And I'm not saying it's a letdown because you beat South Carolina. That's not exactly a rival for them. But I think now the biggest conversation coming off of these performances is, can Mississippi State keep Kamario Taylor with the NIL transfer portal world? Because if he were to hit the open market, this would probably be a record-setting contract signed by Taylor if he wants to do that. He could also go to the NFL next year. And there's been a lot of talking about his situation and other Mississippi State players with them off to a good start. What happens next year? Well, when we start answering questions about next year, whether it's not the people in that locker room's fault, the eye is off the fastball, just ever so slightly. And if you blink, these opportunities go away. Mississippi State's AD had a quote earlier today, Zach Selman, quote, "I'm never surprised by the craziness that goes on. We're going to be as competitive as we need to be in terms of finding an offer." And then we had this reaching the NFL with Chris Jones saying he hasn't been hit up for NIL money for Mississippi State, but says he wants to donate to keep Kamario Taylor there. My question is, does this hang over the game this week? Because Mississippi State is getting all the hype, all the attention. What are they going to do with this potential top pick in the NFL draft with Kamario Taylor? And oh, by the way, they've been bet up from 4.5-point favorites up to 6.5 with Missouri in town. And Eli Drinkwitz is a guy that in the past has messed around with people that have high expectations. And I think Mississippi State's expectations have shifted throughout the year. Mississippi State comes into this matchup 10th in scoring offense, 18th on the ground, 23rd through the air. While Missouri in their own right, 32 in scoring, their defense, 40th in scoring defense. Now, this is all contextual, right, with who you face to begin the season. Eli Drinkwitz in SEC play is 28-21 against the spread. He's only 3-6 against spread as a road dog of 7 or less, but this feels like great bulletin board material that Mississippi State isn't even thinking about you if you're Missouri. Jeff Lebby, on the other hand, he's also 10-7 against spread, 11-6 to the over versus the SEC. He's 5-1 against the spread, 5-1 to the over as a home favorite. I am considering Missouri in this spot because I think they've got a quarterback in Austin Simmons who was previously at Ole Miss and a guy who can really play. Drinkwitz is a solid coach. He's someone who does find ways to like be competitive with these top teams every now and then. I would consider taking the 6.5 there. I'm not able to get home. Now, a true letdown would be this next one. And I haven't added this yet, but I'm going to add it before we get out of here today. As Oklahoma State goes to West Virginia, and West Virginia is coming off a thrashing as a 10-11 point underdog against Virginia on a neutral site in Charlotte. West Virginia hates Virginia, not just because I think we all can agree we don't need two Virginias, let alone a West versus a North or a South. It just seems a little bit weird. There's a West. There's not an East. There's just a Virginia and a West Virginia. Anyway, you get my point here. They don't like Virginia, not because of all that, but because Virginia's kind of snooty, right? They kind of look down on everyone. They eat pimento cheese sandwiches at their tailgate while West Virginia's burning couches in the front lawn after a win. And Virginia kept West Virginia out of the ACC back in the day. So getting that win last week was huge. Now they welcome in Oklahoma State, where they have nothing there. There's no real relationship. They both, you know, are in the Big 12. That's about where it ends. And Oklahoma State, after a rough one to open the year against Tulsa, they took care of business against Oregon. Now they find themselves in the spot where it's a short number. It's 1.5. Oklahoma State's catching it in this spot. And actually, it's up to 2 here at Circa. I kind of like taking Oklahoma State plus the 2. Maybe even over 61 might be the best direction to look. But the Pokes come into this one with a head coach in Eric Morris, who has a road dog of 7 or less, is 7-2 against the spread. He's also 11-5 covering the number when the line's between plus 3 to minus 3. So that means when it's a close game, when it's around a field goal game, either side of that, whether it's laying it or catching it, he does well. Rich Rod, just 13-17 against the spread as a home favorite of 7 or less in his career, and he's only 16-27 against the spread when the line's plus 3 to minus 3. I think Oklahoma State can win this game outright. I think West Virginia is feeling themselves after last week taking down the Cavaliers. I am looking at Oklahoma State, and I'm going to add them plus 2. And I'm just realizing now, with the tweet I had yesterday over at Dustin Sweetelson, I like a lot of dogs this week, and that always concerns me. As someone who loves college football, I'm also someone from a betting angle where, good or bad, sometimes this works out in my favor and sometimes it doesn't. I do believe anything can happen in sports. And I do believe that underdogs are live, maybe a little bit too much at times in college football. But I do like Oklahoma State because of what West Virginia has going on from a week ago here. But again, that's just, it's another dog. I think only like 2 favorites so far on the card this week. And one of the first dogs I did bet to open up the week was Temple, catching 3.5 at Army. Actually, this one's reversed. I wrote it down reversed. It's in Philadelphia. I don't know why I keep saying that. It's in Philadelphia. And we opened minus 3. Army favored on the road. There's only a couple 3.5 still out there. For the most part, it's been bet down to 3, and the totals dropped from 50 down to 48 where I sit at Circa right now. Jeff Munkin and Army, you know what you're getting, man. You're getting that triple option. They're going to wheel and deal, and you're going to have to play assignment football. Munkin enters this one 6-4 against the spread, 6-4 to the under as a road favorite of 7 or less, 17-12 covering, 15-3 to the under in conference play. And they have the 25th scoring offense, but more importantly, the number one rushing offense in all of college football. Defensively, 28th in scoring, West Point, the Black Knights enter this contest with. But I love Casey Keeler. I am a Casey Keeler stan. And if you go back and look, man, this dude is going to get a big-time job in the next cycle or two. He's also 6-2 against the spread in his career as a home dog of 7 or less, 8-4 as a dog overall covering the number, 5-0 against the spread, 4-1 to the over when the total's between 42.5 to 49. But while you understand what Army's going to do, I think Temple, with their coaching ability, with a guy in Casey Keeler who knows how to coach up assignment football, they're going to be able to do what they need to slow down Army defensively. And then offensively, I think Temple's more dynamic. They have a dual threat in a Johnny Shepard, who's very good on the ground, and he's good enough through the air to make Army pay and keep them honest. I think that the number should be reversed. I think Temple should be laying 3, not Army in this matchup. For all the respect the Black Knights are getting, I am looking at Temple here. I think not only plus 3, I think they can win this game outright because they enter this contest in terms of their rushing attack 30th. On the ground, 221 yards per game. They average 5.2 yards per carry. That's good for 39th in the nation. And then their run defense is not bad. 61st against the run to start the year, allowing 4 yards per carry. That is 83rd. That needs to be better against Army, but I just think they have more dynamic playmakers. I like Temple a lot in this matchup against Army in Philadelphia. I also really like the under in Iowa and Michigan. Now, when you think about these two teams, you know, Kirk Ferentz, the under is certainly the way to go. And I should note this for at least one time. It's the first time I'm betting on an Iowa game in the year of our Lord 2026. There is nobody in my betting resume that I am on the wrong side more than Kirk Ferentz. So I just want to be clear about that. While I like the under a lot and I bet it this week, I just want to be clear that like I get Iowa games wrong more than maybe anything I get wrong in betting. We've got Michigan up to a 5.5-point favorite, up a point from 4.5. Totals ticked down very slightly, 39 down to 38.5, but it's Martin Perez, it's Iowa football, and I don't even know what the close third would be, but Kirk Ferentz and Martin Perez, there's a huge gap between the two of them. That's the pitcher for the Atlanta Braves, the lefty. But Ferentz, I always get wrong. However, I think in this matchup, with him going to the big house And the series between these two teams on a 3-1 run last four, 9-6 run to the under since 2002. And then Kyle Whittingham with an offense that I don't think he can really open up against this Hawkeye defense with Bryce Underwood's inability to really push the ball downfield. I think they rely on Underwood's legs in this Big Ten matchup. Both defenses are awesome in scoring. Michigan enters 20th in scoring. Iowa's number one. And Kyle Whittingham in his career, you know, slightly 17-16 to the under as a home favorite or seven or less. I anticipate a very conservative game plan for both teams. Iowa at Michigan, give me the under 39 in this contest for me.
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11: Thursday night football saw the Falcons cruise past the Packers 35-14 after a rough start that began with an interception by Michael Penix Jr. But Penix, in his first game back, ended 18 of 25 for 256 yards, one touchdown, and one interception, while Bijan Robinson had 29 carries, 194 yards, and two touchdowns. Green Bay as a team had a total of 17 rushing yards. Jordan Love for Green Bay also finished 28 of 53 for 312 yards, two touchdowns, and one interception that came in the final drive of the game. Other news out of the NFL, Rams wide receiver Puka Nacua missed practice for a fourth straight day with a hip and groin injury. In baseball, the Astros have retaken the lead from the A's. They are up 5-4. It's the bottom of the seventh inning. Earlier today, the Rangers took down the Mets 3-1 and have a half game lead on Houston for the division.
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15: Lows level off around 55 tonight under cloudy skies with a slight chance for showers. Easterly winds around 5 miles per hour. Highs level off around 70 tomorrow. I'm meteorologist Paul Frombly with your weatherology forecast on 95.3 and 99.1 The Score. Currently 56.
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1: Back out cashing out. I'm Dustin Sweetelson. It's VSIN, the sports betting network, coming to you from the Circus Sportsbook in downtown Las Vegas, where the Atlanta Falcons had the crowd roaring here as a live dog winning outright on Thursday Night Football. 35-14, the final score. They opened catching 7. It closed plus 4.5 on them. Either way, it wins because they win on the money line at around 2-1. We also go over the total, and it leads to some questions going forward about both of these teams. To help us make sense of that, also preview the slate of action this weekend, we're going out to the Progressive guest line, welcoming in our buddy Arthur DeCesar, longtime odds maker here in Las Vegas, Wager Talk as well right now, and on X, at ArtDice21 is where you can find him on social media. So Arthur, what do you take away from Atlanta and the stomping at Lambeau Field 35-14?
17: Yeah, what a thrashing it was. Obviously, Green Bay's a mess. They should really be 0-3 if the Jets didn't jet on Sunday. And listen, I think it goes to show you, if you have an above average quarterback, you have offensive weapons. And did Kyle Pitts even have a catch? It didn't matter. Drake London, Bijan, you throw Penix in there, who was obviously a top 10 pick, and they play in a weak, weak division. Atlanta's live again. After 2 weeks, they look dead. They're back off life support in their lives.
1: Yeah, what do you want to do with them going forward, or how do you view them going forward is probably a better way to frame it, because, you know, I don't really buy anyone in that division. I like what I've seen from New Orleans, but I need to see longevity here when they put more on tape. You can get Atlanta at almost 6-1 to win the South. While I don't think they're special, they do have two special guys in London and Bijan who both had $1.94 each, one through the air, one on the ground. I don't know if they can win the division, but I do think that number feels just a little bit long.
17: Oh, a price where basically you could make a case for all four teams in the division. Anytime you can get a price like that, I think Atlanta would be a value play at 6-1.
1: All right, then we're on the same page there. It might be dangerous for you, either for our wallets or the sports books. Arthur DeCesar is our guest, wagertalk.com. Longtime odds maker here in Las Vegas and on X at ArtDice21. Let's stay in the NFL, start to look at the card for Sunday. And I got to tell you, man, the movement in this Houston Colts game, as of now, I haven't done anything. I originally was thinking Colts when it got up to a field goal. It's now Houston -1.5. 42.5 is the total. The under might be the better way, but you know what? Houston week one with the way Buffalo moved the ball has me concerned. What do you see with this AFC South matchup on Sunday?
17: Obviously, both over 0-2. If you go 0-3, your chances of making the playoffs are very slim. It's like 1 or 2%. Houston still can't run the ball. Both D's are shaky. I mean, Houston, we all thought was a top defense. They're giving up 4 touchdowns a game. Indy's giving up 5. I'm with you. I think this is a divisional game. It will play under. I would lean Houston, but I'd also probably lean the Colts in teasers to get them up over the touchdown. I think it's a close game.
1: All right, another divisional matchup. We've got Cincinnati, and they're laying 3.5 on the road at Pittsburgh. And, you know, I traditionally like those home divisional dogs here, Art, but in this spot, I don't know how I could ever back Pittsburgh. I think that Rodgers is dead man walking. McCarthy was maybe the most underwhelming hire of the offseason. Bengals laying 3.5, totals 42.5. What do you like here?
17: Yeah, totals come down a little bit. Divisional game, obviously these play to the under, just like that Houston game. Bengals defense been impressive. They're 2-0 ATS. I still am old school. I'm going to lean Pittsburgh here because I get the hook. I think, you know, Cincinnati could walk out of there with a 20-17 win, and you could still cash with the Steelers. If I don't get it from the Steelers this week, I'm probably out on them the rest of the year and might look to fade them. But I'm going to back them with the 3.5.
1: Yeah, I do that too. I'm like, all right, this is the last chance. Never. I did it with the Chargers last week.
17: That's it.
1: Last chance, never again. I'll never believe in you again until the day I die. So that's kind of my mindset. I got to tell you, I think a lot of people are going to lay the 6.5 with Detroit, and I don't know if that's the correct move here. In a bounce back with the Jets coming to town, totals 47.5. What do you make of this matchup?
17: Yeah, I mean, when it was 7, there was Jet support. Obviously, at 6.5, there will probably be some Lions support. You know the Lions will be popular in teasers. They'll be popular in the money lines. Man, the Jets are going to kick themselves. You see the way Green Bay looked tonight, and they blew that game controlling it at 17-3. I think the Lions in the dome will play bully ball because that's what they do on that carpet with that offense. Jets will probably put up some points though too because Detroit's defense is kind of a mess. I kind of like the over in the game. I think there's going to be points.
1: You know what? I think that's probably the best plan of attack here is the over between those two teams. Detroit can't stop anyone, and the Jets are now respectable on offense. I think that one makes a ton of sense from that perspective. Last one in the NFL, the Rams, who I don't know if they're going to have Puka Nacua, man, which that is a huge miss for that offense. Wasn't an issue against the Giants because the Giants, you know, didn't have Jackson Dart for that game following the opening drive. Condolences to you and me there. But the Rams laying 2.5 in Mile High against the Broncos. Total's 44.5. What do you see?
17: Yeah, you've seen under money. That total was 45.5, so under money came in. No surprise. You know, Rams have been pretty steady here at that 2.5. I like Denver in the game. I mean, even with Puka, I think I would like Denver in the game. But with no Puka, I feel like I would love Denver in the game. Would love them in teasers at 8.5. It feels like the Rams have been all over the place. They were in Australia. Now they're on Monday night. Now it's a short week. They got to go play in the altitude in Denver. Denver can wear you down in the second half. I like the Broncos at home.
1: Ooh, I like that. I like that from Arthur here. Arthur DeCesar is our guest, longtime odds maker here in Las Vegas on X at ArtDice21. College football, the slate is freaking awesome this week. I was shocked this game at Neyland Stadium in Knoxville is an early game with Texas and Tennessee. Yeah. We've seen it move around a lot, Art. It opened at 5.5 with Texas laying it on the road. It got down to 3.5. We're back up to 4.5 at most places where I sit at Circa's 5.5, and the totals dropped from 57 down to 55, and a lot of 54.5s out there. What do you make of this matchup on Rocky Top?
17: Yeah, I think when you start with the side you mentioned, it has been bouncing around all over the place. So clearly good two-way action, support on both sides. No shock in a game of this magnitude. Obviously, the sharp side is the under here. Total was 57, now 55. You mentioned the 54.5. Tennessee's rushing attack is the most important part of this game. If they can run the ball, control the ball, they can spin the upset, and it should be an under.
1: Art, I'm on an island here, so I'm curious where you come down. But Mississippi at Florida, fresh off the win against LSU, where they are feeling themselves with the revenge angle against Lane Kiffin, who abandoned them. Now they go to the swamp where many dreams have gone to die. History is not on their side, which is why Florida's been bet out from 2.5 up to 3.5 as a favorite. Total right now sitting at 59, 58.5, depending on where you shop. Which side do you come down on here?
17: This is fascinating. So you're gonna lean Ole Miss here, Dustin?
1: Oh, I took Ole Miss. I'm like, it's me and like okay. two other yeah. people. We're like Steven Glansberg over in Superbad eating lunch by ourselves.
17: Oh, that's amazing. But yeah, I mean, listen, you're right. If you were able to get Florida at the key numbers of 2.5, even 3, you'd feel good about it. Now that you're laying 3.5, and I believe Circa's 3.5 even money. So if you want Ole Miss at plus 3.5, you're laying the $1.20. I'd have to pass the game at 3.5. If it gets back, I would lean Florida. I'd actually lean the under of the game. Cause once again, Florida with their dark horse Heisman candidate at running back, they want to control the ball on the ground and play that type of style. I don't think we approach 60 points in the game.
1: Well, how about under? I bet the under in the next game, Iowa at Michigan. Yep. Where the Wolverines are out to a 5.5-point favorite. Totals just moved to 0.5, 39 down to 38.5. I'm always on the wrong side of Iowa, but I don't anticipate a ton of points here. What do you see in this matchup?
17: I don't either. It feels very similar to Oklahoma and Michigan, which was a slugfest. This always shapes up to be a classic Big Ten defensive battle. You got Underwood against a really good defense. You know, it's going to be running, and more running. You're going to hold your nose when you take an under that low, but I'm with you. And I think even now that it's gotten a 5.5, I would lean Iowa, but I feel way more comfortable taking the under in the game.
1: Arthur DeCesar is our guest, Las Vegas odds maker for a long time, now at Wager Talk, and on X at ArtDice21 is where you can find him on social media. Interesting one in the Big Ten. I still want to call it the Pac. I feel like when the Pac-12 teams, the original Pac-12, we should still call it a Pac-12 matchup.
17: But yes.
1: Oregon's laying 2.5-3 on the road at the Coliseum against USC. Total is 61.5. How do you feel about this one?
17: Yeah, and I mean, the totals come down a little bit. I mean, Oregon scores 50 points a game. USC scores 40-plus points a game. It's one of those, how does it not go over? Public will be all about taking the over in this game. I think Sharps told you when it hit like a 62, 62.5, that was their buy point where they're going to take the under, not saying it can't go back up. The fact that Oregon's a 2.5-point favorite on the road, they've gone up to 3, even 3 minus 115 in places, shows you how well, Oregon is still respected in the power ratings despite a shaky start. I'm going to lean Oregon here.
1: He's Arthur DeCesar. Check him out on X at ArtDice21 and over at Wager Talk as well. Appreciate the time as always, man. Good luck with the bets and looking forward to chatting next week as we look at the chaos that will go down this weekend. It feels like a weekend where there may be college football playoff implications. That's just my vibe heading in.
17: I like it. There's going to be a ton of implications, and we'll have a little playoff baseball next week as well. Fun time, my friend. We'll chat next week.
1: Ooh, it's almost equinox time. 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No hype, just quality beef. It's Cashing Out. I'm Dustin Sweetelson. You're listening to VSIN, the sports betting network. Still to come on the program, we'll do a deeper dive into the college football card. Our guy Colby Dant joins us in just about 19 minutes on the program. However, we still have to go further on this NFL card for the week because we've got a matchup in Brazil where that's the only side I've officially bet so far, and there's a player prop I want to add. This team in the matchup has been so bad through two games, defending one element, which was the identity of the other team. Am I being too ambiguous? I want to bet Lamar Jackson over on his rushing yards. I'll explain why when we return right here on Cashing Out.
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1: Cashing Out rolls on from the Circus Sportsbook in downtown Las Vegas. Dustin Sweetelson here, you there. Thanks for making us a part of your night. However you may be tuning in, SiriusXM channel 189, YouTube TV, the VSiN Watch app, and radio affiliates across the United States of God Bless America. Thursday night football's come and gone. Atlanta with the win as the dog on the road, 35-14 at Lambeau Field. They were 4.5 catching it at close. They opened as a 7-point underdog. They cash around 2-1 on the money line, and we go over the total as well. But how do we pick up the pieces, and where do we go from here for both of these teams? Green Bay has a head coach on the hot seat, and Matt LaFleur, who a lot of people are expecting to be, if not the first coach fired, one of the first coaches fired. That is, if Todd Bowles maybe doesn't beat him to the punch here. But for Atlanta, they're the team that intrigues me the most because Green Bay's done. They're toast. They're irrelevant. They're actually probably going to be a bottom five team in the NFL. In fact, I'm curious, do we have fewest wins available coming off that game as the dust has settled? Because fewest wins, where are the Packers? The Packers are the offensive line issues, and I know they're going to get, you know, Micah Parsons back at some point, but they're 60-1. I probably wouldn't bet it, but just something to file away, because what I saw tonight might be one of the worst teams in the NFL. Maybe not the worst, but one of the worst. What do we make of the Falcons, though, going forward? Because they play in a division that's always up for grabs. You just have to be a game above 500 to win that thing, as we've seen in very recent memory. And they've now started the year 1-2, has Atlanta. They're going to have extra rest before their next divisional test, which is next week at New Orleans. But again, they will have a couple days to get ready. They'll be able to watch the New Orleans game, you know, without the pressure of playing on Sunday, and they just picked up a win on a short week. Feel like there could be momentum building for Atlanta, especially now that they got Michael Penix Jr. back at quarterback. They're very dependent on Bijan Robinson and Drake London. 29 carries, 194 on the ground, and 2 touchdowns for Bijan. And then Drake London, 9 for 194 through the air. But in the same respect, isn't New Orleans very dependent on Chris Olave? I mean, Juwan Johnson's involved to some degree. We haven't seen Jordan Tyson, their top wide receiver pick, play at all because he's on injured reserve. But if something were to happen to Olave, what does that offense look like? And I don't really trust their defense, which is why I'm considering adding Atlanta to win the division at plus 580. New Orleans is the favorite at plus 120. You've got plus 235 with the Carolina Panthers and Tampa Bay's plus 425. But as I mentioned, Todd Bowles is dead man walking. I am not backing them. I'm probably underrating Carolina a little, but reality is I think there's upside with Atlanta in a gross division to still be live to win that thing at plus 580. They also finished their season. 2 out of their 3 final games, Atlanta, are in division, hosting Tampa, hosting New Orleans, at Carolina. When you got 2 of those 3 at home, feel like you might be able to control your own destiny if you're the Falcons there. Now, that is the first game of Week 3 of the National Football League. What's on tap for the rest of the action? And I want to look at this Ravens-Cowboys game where I laid 3 with Baltimore as soon as I saw the number. This game is on a neutral site, though. For those of you looking at your sportsbook app, it's going to list the Cowboys as the home team, and it's going to look like they're a 3-point underdog at home, which makes them attractive. Understand this is a neutral site game as both teams traveling to Brazil, which is going to be just a weird experience altogether. Looking at the current number, you know, there's still a 3 where I sit at circa. Other shops at 3.5, so depending on what you like, bet accordingly. Totals moved up 51.5 up to 53.5 between these two teams. Big question looming over Baltimore is Zay Flowers. Did not practice on Thursday. He also missed Wednesday's practice. That's concerning because we saw what he could be in this Declan Doyle offense in week 1 against Indianapolis. Edge Trey Hendrickson dealing with a finger. He was limited in Thursday, broke his finger, but he still had a sack and six pressures last week. He is expected to play. Cowboys going to be without linebacker DeMarvion Overshawn. He is out with a hamstring injury for Dallas in this spot. But an element of the game that I am strongly considering betting, and I already have the minus three on Baltimore in this spot, is Lamar Jackson to go over on his rushing prop of, I believe it's 38.5 right now. I just want to confirm what it still is here. And I'm going to VSiN.com to check out the player prop projections from Opta AI. And Lamar is 39.5. It's moved up. They actually like him under by 32.2%. That's interesting. Now, is that because he wants to prove something and show us he's a pocket passer? But I think with their backs against the wall, coming off a really gross loss at home in their home opener to New Orleans in week two, I think Lamar's going to have to use his legs. And so far to start the season, Dallas has allowed 126 rushing yards to quarterbacks to begin the year. That's 63 per game. Dart had 54 in week one. Jaden Daniels had 69 and one half in week two. I mean, doesn't just this feel like circumstantially combined with the matchup, you have to consider Lamar Jackson to go over on his rushing prop here? You know, Dallas's passing game, taking on this Baltimore defense, that's something to watch as well in this matchup. Dallas is top five offensively in EPA per play through two games to start the year, and also a year ago they were super efficient last season. And Baltimore's offense, you know, not as dominant as they've been in years past, despite some of the names that they have out there. But I think if Lamar's looking to bounce back, he's going to have to rely on his legs. I am very close to adding Lamar over 39.5 rush yards in this matchup in Brazil. Now, we have a couple other games we haven't hit on here that I want to mention. And looking at the Vikings and Buccaneers, now, there's some injuries that are going to impact this game. And we've seen this number move down quite a bit, where at this point we are seeing it down to one still, with Minnesota favored on the road, total dropping from 43 down to 42. But Aaron Jones did return to practice for Minnesota on Thursday. He didn't practice on Wednesday. That's positive. It's also a good matchup for him to catch the ball against the Tampa Bay team that for the last few seasons, with a pretty stout run defense, has allowed teams to throw it to the running backs out of the backfield. Why do I bring that up? Well, Kyler Murray has a major issue, and that's seeing his receivers downfield. And in a matchup where you should be able to hit your running back out of the backfield, in fact, Aaron Jones, it's set at 12.5 I'm seeing right now. I'm going to go over on that. It was not available when I looked before. Opta AI, VSiN.com for the player prop projections. The edge to the overs, plus 14.8%. They have him going for 16.34. I think it all tracks. One, it's good for the matchup. Two, you have Kyler Murray situationally with the way that he really has trouble seeing to the outside down the field. That is an easy, completable throw to a running back that he should be able to see lined up in the backfield with him. But as far as other injuries are concerned in this game, you know, Reuben Bain, questions about if he's going to be able to give it a go. He did not practice on Wednesday. Kevin O'Connell enters this game 8-2 against the spread as a road favorite of 7 or less. He is 10-3 to the under. He's also 9-2 against the spread, 8-3 to the under, off an upset win as a dog. Todd Bowles, not a lot of numbers back him up here. 4-7 against the spread as a home dog of 7 or less. 11-25 against the spread at home. He's 5-6 covering the number at home when the total is between 42.5 to 49. And then when you look at this matchup, Tampa, if they're going to get off the schneid here and figure things out right, because they just don't look in sync to start the season, they're going to have to throw the ball against this Brian Flores defense. Easier said than done, right? You know, last week, Caleb Williams and company, they threw for a buck 92, but they didn't have a touchdown against this blitz-heavy scheme. And is Baker going to be able to get on in rhythm with his receivers on a lot of quick stuff? Opposing wide receivers are putting up numbers to some degree against this defense. 387 wide receiver yards have been given up. That's 193.5 per game, fifth most in the NFL heading into this matchup. And when I'm looking for props to go against a Brian Flores defense, I try to isolate slot receivers. Because if the pressure's coming, it's usually those quick routes over the middle where the slot receiver gets open. That's the safety blanket for a quarterback here. The problem is for Tampa Bay, it's Chris Godwin. And Chris Godwin, to start the year, he hasn't been bad, but he's also not his old self. And I also went back and looked how slot receivers have done to start the season against Green Bay. So week one, Jaden Reed operates mostly out of the slot. He had 3 for 20. And then in week two, Chicago, Luther Burden was in the slot more than Khalif Raymond. Khalif Raymond was in the slot in week one against Carolina, but it was Burden. He had 3 for 32. You look at Chris Godwin and his receiving prop this week for receiving yards, it's set at 35.5. Opta AI does like him slightly to the over, just 1% edge to the over, projecting him for 37.5. The matchup makes sense. I just don't know if I love it enough to actually bet it, because this offense with Zach Robinson calling the plays, it just looks super clunky to start the season for Tampa Bay, and I don't know if I can actually trust them at this point in time this week with a Minnesota defense coming to town that I think is licking its chops to get after Baker Mayfield on the road at Raymond James Stadium. Cashing out, VSiN, the Sports Betting Network. I'm Dustin Sweetelson. You want to see those Opta AI player prop projections I was just talking about? You want to see the betting splits for every single game on the betting board? In fact, let's look right now. Circa betting splits for that matchup with Minnesota going to Tampa Bay. 93% of the handle on just 45% of the bets backing Tampa Bay catching the point at home. Despite my trends not being in favor of Todd Bowles, I do agree with that. That is going to be one of my Circa Millions plays this week. It's an ugly, ugly short dog at home. Like, plus one doesn't do you much, but I do think Tampa, in a desperation spot, gets right, does get the win outright against Minnesota on the road. So I agree with the sharp money. Become a VSiN Pro. You can see the betting splits. You can see the Opta AI player prop projections at VSiN.com/subscribe. 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Is Arch Manning ready for what awaits him at Neyland Stadium this weekend? We'll break it down when we return on Cashing Out.
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1: Cashing Out. I'm Dustin Sweetelson. Appreciate you hanging out with us here on VSiN, the sports betting network. Week 4 in college football offers a crazy card. There are so many dogs that I like this week. It has me quaking in my boots here. So to help us look at the card, find some potential bets that maybe Colby and I will agree with, Colby Dant will join us now on the Progressive Guest Line at the Colby D on X. Check him out on the Sports Gambling Podcast Network. His show is The College Experience, and he joins us now here on the show. So, Colby, let's talk about the big boys first. Then we can get weird with it, because I'm on Casey Keeler on Friday. I don't know what people are doing here. I think that line is actually reversed. I think it should be Temple minus 3, but anyway, we'll get to that in a minute. Let's talk about Neyland Stadium, where Arch Manning's going on the road. I am on Tennessee. I got a bad number, plus 4.5. You can get a 5.5 out there if you want it. You laid it with Texas on the road. So talk to me. Why do we believe in Sark in this spot?
8: Yeah, I mean, for me to go with Texas is, after I've been saying all offseason to fade them, I just, it's more so about the unknowns with Tennessee. You know, Jim Knowles, normally in year one, he's not very good as a defensive coordinator. It's hard to tell if Tennessee's any good, because I don't know about you, but I have Georgia Tech personally ranked as a bottom five Power Five team. They have yet to score an offensive touchdown against a D1 opponent. So I just don't know how good Tennessee is. Well, I mean, we saw what Colorado was against Northwestern, and Colorado beat Georgia Tech and kind of pushed them around that whole game. I don't even think it should have came down to that block kick. So the other wins are Kennesaw State, who lost everybody from a year ago, and then Furman, who just lost to South Carolina State in state there. So I just don't know what Tennessee is. It's a freshman quarterback going up against the Texas defense. That's really the handicap to me. I know the environment's fantastic, but to me, and I know Sark's been terrible against, you know, top 15 opponents, but it's more so, I just don't know if Tennessee's actually that good. I don't even think they're worthy of their ranking, because they haven't beat anybody with real, you know, meat on the bone. So that's really the handicap for me.
1: You know, I think it's a pretty fair assessment. I think that's spot on there. I just like rooting against Sark. I think that's part of the element at play for me as well.
8: Now, I do too.
1: Are you doing anything with Ole Miss in the Swamp? Because I got to tell you, man, I get it. It's a letdown spot for them. I also think it's kind of a letdown spot for Florida. Ole Miss has a bye after this. Florida's got Missouri. Florida also just won their first SEC game under Summerall. I took the 3.5 with Ole Miss. I'm on an island. You joining me on the island, or are you going to be a part of the other people with the Gators?
8: Let's get on that island, because I was shocked at the number.
1: Shocked.
8: I think if you had asked me this question August 5th, I would have said, oh, we got to take Florida in the points, whatever that number is. But the fact they were favored and more than a field goal after John Summerall's first SEC win, and if you saw the locker room video, I mean, that was a big deal for them. And the way Trinidad Chambliss looks, I thought he might have a tough season just off of the fact that now he's a millionaire. I like fading that in life normally is like, hey, before you were on the come up, now you are paid. And he has looked nothing short of the best college football player in the country to me. So I'm not getting, you're getting more than a field goal, and the best player in the sport right now is on the team getting the points. I'm going to take my chances. And another thing is, Florida's defense didn't look amazing last week. The way that Ole Miss's offense has been playing, I know it's a great letdown spot, but that defense for the Gators definitely gave up some big plays.
1: 100% agree. Colby Dant is our guest, host of the College Experience podcast. Download it wherever you get your podcast. Follow him on X at the Colby D. Now, this is a letdown spot that I'm buying into, and that's Louisville coming off the win against SMU, hosting Wake Forest. I took 12 and a half, and immediately, I guess Gio Lopez is dealing with something. It went up to 13 and a half. I like the Demon Deacons here. I'm a little nervous. Maybe I jumped the gun, but Jeff Brohm gets up for big games. It's these games that maybe he doesn't show up for. Are you with me on Wake Forest?
8: I love Wake Forest. All right, and look, I think their coaching staff, they won 9 games last year, and it probably should have been 10 because of a terrible non-call in the Georgia Tech game. I think they have the. I think you can make a case they have the best staff in the entire ACC, and all those guys are North Dakota State guys. It all trickles back to Fargo. And to me, Gio Lopez is probable. Gio Lopez, if you look back at last week's game, he couldn't even run the ball. I think he's going to be much more eligible to run the football in this game, which is a big part of the handicap. I think if Miami had faced Gio Lopez, they were blitzing and getting through so often that I feel like had he been a little healthier, Wake might have won that game on the money line because he didn't run for anything. Normally, you know, he runs for about 50, 60 yards, especially since he's reunited with his offensive coordinator from South Alabama. So, I love the points here. He's probable. I think he's going to be healthier than he was because we know after the Purdue game, his ankle. I think so. If anything, I think it's healthier than it is a week ago. And then the fact that Louisville has been so bad as a favorite coming off of a gigantic win. That was their first win against SMU. They were 0-2 against SMU prior. So I like that. I think they're live on the money line, too.
1: How about Oklahoma going to Georgia where, you know what? FanDuel's down to 12 and a half. My goodness. Open with Georgia minus 14, 12 and a half there. You can still find 13 and a halfs out there if you like the dog. Total 44, 44 and a half, depending on where you shop. You think the Sooners can get it done and cover that big number?
8: I do. I think this is like we say in our show, the foxhole spot of the week. You know, everyone's talking bad. Why'd you extend Venables? Look, Oklahoma's still a team. Like, Mateer's been a question mark, really, since he was at Pullman. Yeah. He's had days where he's looked really good and days where he's looked really bad. But you're going to get some of those good games. Now, maybe it's not against Kirby Smart. We'll see. This is their first time playing. You know, they played at the Rose Bowl back, you know, when Lincoln Riley was there. But this is their first time playing in SEC play. And I think Oklahoma kind of plays like Georgia. I expect that defense. You know, remember, they might have beat Michigan if it wasn't for that pick six. So, I think 13 points is way too much. Georgia's played nobody with a pulse. I think Oklahoma's defense is going to be able to hang with them. Georgia, I don't think, is as explosive on the outside as they used to be. So I think they're going to have opportunity to really contain that offense. Gunnar Stockton's legs, I think, could be the X factor on winning that game. But this is too big of a number. Don't people forget, Oklahoma still won at Alabama a year ago. If Mateer can limit the turnovers, which I think, you know, obviously that's a big question mark. But he had games where he did, and maybe this is one of them. If he throws a pick six, this is how we lose the bet. But I think they're going to stay within the number. I'm on actually a lot of this here. I'm on the first half money line. Ooh. I'm on the game money line. I'm on the points, and I'm on the under. So a lot of action going in on this game.
1: Georgia hasn't been tested, and the numbers look awesome, but it's against nobody. And I don't know if they can move the ball vertically against this defense. I'm on the under in that one. How about Friday? Army goes to Temple. Our friendship began with a love of Casey Keeler taking over the Temple Owls. I have to tell you, when I saw the number, I was like, why is it Army minus 3 on the road? It should be Temple minus 3 at home. I don't understand why Johnny Shepherd is being doubted in this spot. So I took 3.5 with the Owls. Which side do you come down on?
8: We're on the same page here. Now, I will say, last week, I had an overall great record ATS. But, man, having NC State on the money line, having Temple on the money line, and having North Carolina on the money line, I'm surprised I'm here today. I'll put it like that. Yes, I am on the points. Look, and here's something for you. Casey Keeler is 5-0 against his last five option teams. How about that? That alone, you're getting more than a field goal at the link in front of 12 people. Yeah. Sign me up all day. And look, if anything, it was their pass defense that was the problem. It was their pass defense that was a problem against Toledo. Well, Army is not great at passing the football, so I think it's actually well suited for Temple. I like their chance. I think they're live on the money line here too.
1: Totally agree with you. Colby Dan is our guest. Sports Gambling Podcast Network. The College Experience is his show. The Big House. We've got Iowa coming to town, which means the under's got to be the play, right? Total open 39. It's only down to 38.5. Michigan from a 4.5-point favorite up to 5.5. What do you like?
8: Yeah, I mean, I like two in the Big Ten that I have circled here. Iowa, I love the under. I think Phil Parker against Bryce Underwood. Okay, Underwood, you had that one game against Oklahoma where, you know, you played, I guess, all right because you won the game. But I'll take my chances with Phil Parker. I'll take my chances on the line of scrimmage. And that's something that Whittingham, I think, always, you know, going back to his Pac-12 Mountain West days, they were always the most physical team. That's kind of his MO. That's not going to work against Iowa, in my opinion. Like, so I'm getting 5.5. I think this, if anything, it's a field goal game. Iowa special teams always, always finds an edge. So I think that's something to circle in this game. I like there was, these are the best receivers Iowa's had since like Quinn Early in like 1990, right? So like I think this, they might be starting the wrong quarterback, but I like the receivers. And I also want to shout out UCLA. Normally I fade the mileage. I think Bob Chesney's going to get it done against Mike Locksley.
9: I'm on UCLA money line. Like, what are we doing? Coach for coach? There's no way that Bob Chesney can-

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5: Oh, baby. NFL Week 3, it's officially underway. The Falcons get us started with a win outright on the road as underdogs, catching 4.5. Final score at Lambeau Field was 35-14. Will there be more drama along the way, both there in the NFL and college football, with Week 4 and a juicy slate coming our way? We've had a lot of great breakdowns all show long. I suggest if you didn't catch any of them, go back, download the show wherever you get your podcasts. The top of hour number 2, Alex Selesnik, one of the sharpest prop bettors out there, along with Al McMorty, legendary handicapper in this space for a very long time, all in our 12 o'clock Eastern hour. You can go back, see it in hour number 2 in the Best Bets feed, wherever you get your podcast. This hour, Arthur.

0: to Caesar, going behind the counter, getting the sportsbook perspective. Colby Dant with his thoughts on the college football card all this hour on wherever you get your podcast. Now, with that, we have a lot to get to here in our VSiN Morning Bet segment, as there's a really juicy Friday card in the college slate. We'll also get to the NFL as well, where I have a ton of player props that I like this week. And I do have an article up at VSiN.com. So what I'm doing every week is the bets that I like, that Opta AI also is in agreement with me on, I write about them and share them and see if our angles come together. In week one, it was 4-1. We'll see if we can continue our winning ways together, me and the old computer here, as I embrace AI. And by the way, when the computers take over and the revolution happens, if they're listening to the sound of my voice right now, I want you to know I'm on your side. I'll do whatever you say to stay alive. I will turn against my own people. I am with the computers. Now, with that, let's see if we can beat some computers and some of these numbers out there. Let's begin looking at the college football card for Friday. And boys and girls, I can't help myself if I'm catching Casey Keeler as a dog with Army going to Temple. I just think Temple should be the favorite in this matchup. And Casey Keeler is a program builder going back to his time at Delaware. He knocks off big-time opponents. He is 6-2 against the spread in his career as a home dog of 7 or less. He's 8-4 against the spread overall as a dog. His team can run the football with Ajani Shepherd, the Rutgers transfer from the Bronx, at quarterback. And they should be able to limit this Army rushing attack as well. I love Temple catching 3.5 at home in Philadelphia against Army. Couple other fascinating matchups. One in the Big Ten, one in the ACC, I should say. Northwestern going to Indiana, where this has been bet down. Indiana from minus 22.5 down to 20.5. Total stayed pat at 49 and a hook. But Kurt Cignetti, I feel like, is out for blood here. Now, in this role, his numbers, right, as a home favorite at Indiana, Kurt Cignetti, thus far in his career, 10-8 against the spread, 11-7 to the over. As a home favorite of 14.5 to 21, he's 0-1 against the spread, 1-0 to the under. David Braun on the other side, 1-2 against the spread as a road dog of 14.5 to 21. But if you look at the track record for Indiana and Cignetti here, when they have an opponent they can put it on, they put it on them, okay? They put on for their city. The city's Bloomington, so they want to score a lot of points for those people. I don't know what that means, but it just came out of my mouth. Indiana, 6th in scoring offense. They want to make sure Josh Hoover is ready for their games down the road. I'd consider laying the discounted number, minus 20.5, with Indiana hosting Northwestern in Bloomington. Now, Clemson is making their first trip out west since like the 1980s. It's going to be a late start against Cal on Friday night. And it looks like Chris Vezina, their original starting quarterback, is probable on the injury report. I can't imagine they go away from Tate Reynolds, who just guided them to a win against North Carolina. But that is the report that I read earlier today. I kind of like Cal, but they've become very trendy because this number has moved a ton. We opened at a pick'em. Oh, it's up to Clemson minus 1.5, and now I'm seeing, you know, a pick'em at a couple other spots. Where I sit at Circa, it's a pick'em with these two teams. But I think Cal's the right side. I think Cal's the better team. They have the better quarterback. They'll be able to move the ball enough. Clemson's nothing to write home about on either side of the football. And I just prefer the home team in this spot. And Dabo Swinney in this situation, 7-12 against the spread as a road favorite of 7 or less. So those are the plays for Friday. My only official one, though, is Army catching the points in that game. I'm sorry, Temple catching the points against Army in that game. I'm also laying 2.5 with Dan Lanning and the Oregon Ducks against USC. You know, Dan Lanning's 12-6 against the spread as a road favorite. And I think that this means so much to Oregon right now with the shaky start they've gotten off to. Season's on the line here. You can't lose to Oklahoma State and lose to USC and anticipate being in the playoffs here. So I think with the pressure on Lanning, and he's a guy who comes through when there's pressure, did it in Happy Valley a year ago, might have had some PEDs in his pocket at the time, but either way, did come through. And I still don't buy Lincoln Riley in a big game at USC. Offensive line's good. We'll find out if that Oregon D-line can step up here. I'm banking this is a spot where they showcase their ability, so I like Oregon laying 2.5. Staying on the West Coast, I took Stanford plus 4.5 against Georgia Tech. It's now 3.5. I still like Stanford here. I don't like Brent Key as a favorite. He's 8-15 against the spread as a favorite, 2-4 against the spread as a road favorite. I think Stanford, while they're limited here, they at least have, you know, decent quarterback play for the first time in a while in Davis Warren. And I don't trust Georgia Tech's offense on the road to move the ball very much, so give me Stanford catching more than a field goal. I'm also on UCLA on the money line at Maryland. Bob Chesney, 6-0 on the money line when the spread is plus 3 to minus 3. So if it's expected to be a close game, he comes through. He's 9-0 on the money line as a road favorite of 7 or less. I just don't envision a world where Mike Locksley outcoaches Bob Chesney in a conference game, even though it's in College Park. I'm also betting on Rice and Fresno under 45. That one's moved a little bit. I still like the under there. You know, Scott Abel, the head coach of Rice, with their option attack that they run, 4-1 to the under as a road dog. Ja'Kari Brown, their quarterback, very mobile guy, previously at Miami, now as the quarterback of Rice. And then Matt Entz, defensive-minded head coach, 10-6 to the under at Fresno. Neither offense is very impressive. I don't anticipate a ton of points there. Also, Oklahoma, Georgia, give me the under in this one. Brent Venables is 3-0 to the under as a dog of 10.5 to 21. Kirby Smart, 7-3 to the under as a home favorite of 7.5 to 14. Oklahoma's defense travels, and Georgia's offense, the numbers are through the roof. That's against nobody, Paul. Now they got to play a top-four defense in the country. I think Oklahoma dictates the pace of this fight. I also took Wisconsin catching 10 points on the road at Penn State. I just refuse to believe that Iowa State a year ago is 10.5 points better than the Badgers this year. Matt Campbell is a home favorite of 7.5 to 14, is only 8-12 against the spread. I think Wisconsin makes it low scoring, and I think Wisconsin stays within the number against the Penn State Nittany Lions. And I believe that is it for me for my college. Oh, Iowa at Michigan, I think that's self-explanatory. I'm also being contrarian, taking Ole Miss plus 3.5 at Florida and Wake Forest plus 12.5 at Louisville, because I think the Cardinals are in a huge letdown spot this week after their win against SMU. Let's go over to the NFL. Only side I have officially have right now is the Ravens minus 3 at the Cowboys. And to me, there's not a lot of trends, obviously, for a first-year head coach in Jesse Minter, but there's a lot of situations that I like in terms of desperation for Baltimore. Neutral site in Brazil, so that's a little dicey, but look at what Dallas has given up to open the season. Jackson Dart ran all over them. Jaden Daniels ran all over them. Lamar Jackson is the best running quarterback that maybe we've ever seen of all time in the history of the league, and he has a chance to run all over Dallas if he's willing to do it. I love Baltimore, but I think Baltimore is the more balanced team, the better team. I laid 3 with them here. In terms of Houston going to Indianapolis, give me David Montgomery over 48.5 rush yards. Indianapolis, second most rush yards to running backs allowed on the ground. He only had 6 carries and a 26 loss to Cincinnati last week. They need to keep their balance if they're going to win this game. They can't be one-dimensional because they may not have Nico Collins. Getting Montgomery involved is vital, and it's also a really good matchup. I also went Garrett Wilson over 61.5 receiving yards against that Detroit secondary. I think this is a situation where they've been the worst in the league to start the season. He had 57 against Green Bay, 79 against Tennessee, and they'll be losing, so they'll be throwing from behind. Geno Smith's more than capable, and Garrett Wilson's put up better numbers with worse quarterbacks in the past. I think he can easily get to 62 yards. Also, Omarion Hampton over 11.5 receiving yards. Buffalo, with their stout run defense, forces teams to funnel the ball through the air to the running backs. Sixth most receiving yards allowed to running backs this year. It was the same last year. He had 21 against the Raiders, and they're an underdog on the road. I think Hampton goes over 11.5 receiving yards. Give me Chase Brown over 63.5 rush yards as Cincinnati takes on Pittsburgh. Steelers allow the fifth most rush yards to running backs this year against the Steelers in his last three outings, 99, 108, and 70 on the ground. Great matchup for him. Cincinnati's favored. More runs on the road. In that same game, maybe my favorite prop of the week is Pat Freiermuth, over 32.5 receiving yards. Cincinnati, the last 2-3 years, the worst defending tight ends through the air. He's cleared this in 6 of 8, but look at the numbers here. The prop set at 32.5. Freiermuth's results, receiving-wise, 19, 111, 68, 85, 0, 120, 79, and 75. When he goes over, he goes way over. This might be someone we consider laddering this weekend. And then I like Aaron Jones over 12.5 receiving yards for Minnesota against Tampa Bay. I think with Kyler Murray's issues pushing the ball downfield, but more importantly, Tampa Bay's run defense is usually pretty solid. And because of that, opposing quarterbacks have to dump the ball off to their running backs out of the backfield. And then some other plays I like, Chuba Hubbard over 16.5 rush attempts against a bad Cleveland defense. But more importantly, no Jonathan Brooks to split carries at all. I think he gets to 17. Cam Scatabo in the rain over 57.5 rush yards to help keep the balance and not have Jameis Winston turn the ball over. Then finally, Tyler Warren benefits from Alec Pierce going out. Give me the Colts tight end over 44.5 receiving yards. That'll do it for us here on Cashing Out, but stay with VSiN all day long. We are previewing all the action right here on VSiN, the Sports Betting Network.
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3: Non-PPR needs to Hampton, Rico Dowdle, Carter, and...
4: Estime.
3: I'm going to say that's Travis Etienne. It's got to be, right?
5: It could be Estime. Right?
3: Yeah. I mean, you think?
5: Well, Devin Neal just got IR today. Kendra Miller is on IR.
3: And it's Estime.
6: That's so stupid.
5: I think it is Estime. Not that it's great, but... Okay, so you have...
3: Not great, Bob.
5: It's not great, Bob.
6: Not great,
5: no.
6: Estime.
5: I would take out Estime, even though he's going up against the Jets at home. I'm going to eliminate him. I thought I had it in front
3: Hampton.
5: Of me.
3: Hampton.
5: Oh, yeah, Hampton.
3: Rico, yep. Carter.
6: Rico Dowdle and Carter. Which Carter is that?
5: Michael Carter? Yeah, it's Michael Carter.
6: That's bad.
5: Well, I mean, this is where we're at.
3: No, it's Kajana
5: right
3: Carter,
6: no,
3: I think.
6: It's terrible.
3: Yeah, put the first names. Come okay, on, Terry.
5: Okay. You don't have to.
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9: The Falcons came ready to play for Thursday Night Football, taking down the Packers at Lambeau 35-14. Michael Penix Jr. returned to action and threw for 256 yards, one touchdown, and one interception, while Bijan Robinson had 29 carries for 194 yards and two touchdowns. In baseball, the Brewers have secured the number one seed in the National League and reached 100 wins after taking down the Phillies 5-1. The Dodgers secured the number two seed but lost to the Padres 4-2. San Diego is headed to the postseason along with the Chicago Cubs and the Chicago White Sox. While the Rangers and the Astros both won their games, they are once again tied for the AL West with three games left to play. The Diamondbacks outscored the Rockies 12-8, keeping their playoff hopes alive, but the Phillies have a two-game lead over Arizona for the final NL wildcard berth.
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13: Lows level off around 56 overnight under overcast skies with a slight chance of rain showers. Winds out of the north around 5 miles per hour. Daytime highs approaching 70 Friday. I'm meteorologist Paul Frombly with your weatherology forecast on 95.3 and 99.1 The Score. Right now, 56.
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0: 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You can always catch the show on SiriusXM, Channel 189, YouTube TV, the VSiN Watch app, and radio affiliates across the United States of God Bless America. Thursday Night Football's in the books. With that, It is the start of week three in the National Football League. The Atlanta Falcons pick up the win on the road as 4.5-point dogs, but you could have had as high as 7 if you bet that on the opener. 35-14, the final score. We go over the total of 43.5. And you, if you bet player props on Bijan Robinson and on Drake London, you had a very, very good night tonight. To help us break that down, but more importantly, find some diamonds in the rough to look at for the rest of the week and the slate on Sunday. We're going out to the Progressive Guest Line, welcoming in Alex Selesnik on the Progressive Guest Line. Check him out at Prop Stars on X Sportsline Handicapper. And he's with us now here on the program. Alex, thanks as always for doing this, man. So I mentioned it there at the top. Atlanta with the win. Very impressive with Penix back. He looked a little shaky at the beginning. I was a little bit concerned for him. But maybe that interception got rid of the nerves early in the game on the opening drive. The rest of the way, it was a lot of London. It was a lot of Bijan Robinson. What'd you think of that from the Falcons?
4: Yeah, extremely impressive performance by the Falcons offense, Dustin. As impressed as I was with Atlanta, I was equally unimpressed with the Green Bay Packers. This team is an absolute mess right now. The offensive line just played downright terrible. They were a bad line heading into the season, and with numerous injuries along the offensive line, really saw the Falcons defense take advantage of that. But huge performance, obviously, from Bijan and Drake. Having Penix back under center does wonders for both of those. Third time that they've each gone over 150 yards each in the same game together. So big boost to this Atlanta offense, and they're suddenly in the thick of it in the NFC South.
0: Yeah, you know what? I made the case earlier. I think they might be worth a look at plus 580 because I don't really trust anyone in that division. For as good as New Orleans looks, like, we still don't know how real this is. If I forced you, regardless of the number, how do you rank them in that division right now in the NFC South?
4: Listen, the Bucs have been terrible dating back to last season. Baker just has not looked like the same guy that he was in 2024. So I don't think the Bucs are very good, despite them being the odds-on favorite, at least preseason, to win the division. The Saints' offense, I have a lot of confidence in Kellen Moore, but defensively, I think there's some big question marks there. I think the Panthers are the best team right now. I've been really impressed with the Dave Canales, Bryce Young offense, but defensively, they're a mess as well. So none of these teams are balanced. It looks wide open to me, but I'd go Panthers, Saints, Falcons, Bucs if I had to pick right now.
0: I like it. I like it. Alex Selesnik is our guest at Prop Stars. You can find him on X. There's a Z on the end of the stars, and see him over at Sportsline. Let's dive into your plays this week, man, because we've got some intriguing matchups, and we'll start with Cincinnati on the road in Pittsburgh. Divisional matchup, and you can pick your poison when it comes to those receivers for the Bengals in this spot. You're targeting T. Higgins. What do you like about the matchup, and what do you want to do with him against the Steelers secondary?
4: Yeah, Dustin, I've been so impressed with this Cincinnati team, offensively and defensively, but really there's been a big shift in philosophy. We've seen them play under center a lot more this season compared to what we've seen in recent years. And T. Higgins looks to be the biggest beneficiary of that. He is their most targeted receiver in play action, and they're running play action more than they have since Joe Burrow has been under center in Cincinnati. So I really like this matchup for T. Higgins to go over 53.5 receiving yards. It's against the Steelers defense that's stingy, but I think this defense, there's a lot of context here. They played Cooper Rush and Drake May, where Drake May really didn't look good. Obviously, Cooper Rush was outright terrible. So I don't think the Steelers defense is nearly as scary as the stats might reflect. They've also been very susceptible to play action as well, giving up a 50% explosive play rate on play action. So I think this new Bengal, this new look offense is really going to take advantage of that. And I see T. Higgins, who's had massive historical splits against Pittsburgh. He has 400-yard game throughout his career. He's gone over this line in 5 of his last 6 games against Pittsburgh. I think he has a big, potentially a spike game this week, going over 53.5 receiving yards.
0: Yeah, and possibly no Joey Porter Jr. on the other side. That story's so weird for the Steelers here. I like where your head's at. And also, there's usually value on the second receivers on these teams, even though, as you mentioned, Higgins really not being treated like a number two right now, but so much attention on Chase, it's like the books sometimes don't know how to set the numbers on the number two. Alex Selesnik is our guest, Sportsline handicapper, breaking down props for the NFL for the upcoming week. Let's look at this Giants and Titans game, where right now this one's been bet down to 2.5 with Jameis Winston starting. Giants are favored. Total is low at 38.5. Who do you want to target from a prop perspective here?
4: Yeah, Dustin, I think this game's going to be ugly from a game environment standpoint, but Tony Pollard's rushing line at just 45 and a half yards is criminally low, in my opinion here. Tony Pollard is a usage monster, and that's with a healthy Tajay Spears, who has not practiced this week due to an ankle injury, looks more doubtful than questionable heading into this week three matchup. And the Titans want to run the football, and this looks like exactly the type of game environment. Sans, Jackson Dart, obviously, for the Giants here. Malik Nabers clearly operating at less than 100%. So I think this game's going to be competitive. I think Tony Pollard's going to look at probably 15 to 18 rushing totes minimum here. So at just 45 and a half yards against a rush defense that just got shredded by the Rams, gave up over 150 to the combo of Kyren Williams and Blake Corum. I think Pollard, who's eclipsed this in 23 of his 31 starts at the Titan, will go over this. It may not be pretty, but I like him to go over 45 and a half rushing yards.
0: Yeah, I think I'm going to add that as well. That's a really low number when you factor in the rain that's going to impact that game as well. And you know that Tennessee doesn't want to turn the ball over, so they're probably going to be conservative, lean on the run. Giants were terrible against the run a year ago. And if Tennessee's in this game, they should be able to keep the balance that they need in this matchup in New Jersey. Let's look at the Raiders and the Saints, where New Orleans is a 3-point favorite against one of the most efficient offenses through two games to start the season in the Raiders. Total's 43.5. Who do you like from a player prop perspective here?
4: I like Ashton Gentry, Justin. I've been so impressed with Gentry, the usage this season. He's been the biggest usage workhorse in the NFL. The entire Clint Kubiak Raiders offense is centered around Ashton Gentry. And he gets a New Orleans defense that ranks 27th in EPA per play against the rush. And this is a really good matchup for Gentry. Obviously, it's going to be optimal conditions playing in New Orleans inside of a dome on a fast track. And Gentry, while he wasn't exactly impressive in week two against the Chargers, he is getting the rock a ton here. And I just think the Saints defense is not very good. I also think the Saints offense capable of pushing the Raiders a little bit, but I think Genty's in for another massive workload. I also like his combination line. He's been very involved in the short area passing game. I do expect a little bit of decreased usage there with Brock Bowers likely to make his season debut, but I love Ashton Gentry on the ground to go over 66.5 rushing yards.
0: Alex Selesnik is our guest, Sportsline handicapper at Prop Stars with a Z on the end. You can find him over on X. Alex, I love talking props. You come from a really sharp angle. And for our listeners out there who maybe they only dabble with sides and totals, or they really don't mess a ton with props, can you take us behind your process a little? Because for me, I love player props. I am very much centered around what the opposing defense does more than the opportunity of what that player has, you know, with the usage on his current roster. Where do you begin your process here looking for angles?
4: Yeah, absolutely, Dustin. You get a ton of information when it comes to player props, and it's such a vast landscape, right? The bookmakers are putting out literally thousands upon thousands of player props in a very short period of time, and that just presents a tremendous amount of opportunities. So when people ask me really what's the most crucial part, I think really having reliable projections, whether you're making your own projections or you're, you know, outsourcing other projections, and just you're going to find some big inaccuracies or inefficiencies in these lines. I also like what you said regarding kind of breaking down these matchups, kind of anticipating volume. Really, volume is king when it comes to props. So really, it's a game of opportunities. I'm looking to maximize those opportunities as much as I can to give myself the best possible chance to win.
0: He's Alex Selesnik. You can find him on X at Prop Stars with a Z and over at Sportsline as well. Appreciate the time, man. We'll do it again in a few weeks.
4: Thank you, Dustin.
0: Awesome stuff from Alex, man. Super sharp guy. Just the tremendous information. And that's the thing, man. Like, if you look at the board, I know people who are a little bit hesitant to get into the prop markets. You're looking at numbers like, well, why is that the number? And if you just start to look at opportunities, the way defenses just allow and give up certain elements, you'll find guys that you like. That's why on Wednesdays, I like to look at what the defenses are doing. Because Cincinnati, for example, I'm on Pat Freiermuth over receiving yards this week. Cincinnati, for like 2.5, almost 3 years now, is the worst against tight ends. Last year, per game, they were giving up like almost 20 more yards than the next team behind them. And Freiermuth historically does awesome against Cincinnati. Even though this defense has improved, I still think there's an element at play with Al Golden where it's baked into what he wants to do. He takes away the stuff deep into the sides with the receivers, right? He wants to stop the run. Well, that leaves the middle of the field susceptible. And that allows a guy in Aaron Rodgers potentially here who doesn't have tremendous arm strength anymore to have that short stuff to a guy in Freiermuth. His number was 32.5 when we bet it this week. I think it's up to 33.5. He might be someone we think about on the ladder this week because if you go back and look historically, his matchups against the Bengals, he clears this by a ton pretty consistently. Just two times in the last few years, he wasn't able to get over the number. But if you go back and look, Freiermuth, 19, which is bad, 111, 68, 85, 0, which is bad, 120, 79, 75 versus Cincinnati in his last eight. That's over in six of the last eight. But when he goes over, he's going way over. He's doubling it for the most part each time. So that's someone to consider this week that might be flying just a bit there under the radar. We'll continue to deep dive into all the NFL matchups coming up this week. Injury creates opportunity, which is why I like this running back to go over his rush attempt prop in his matchup in week three.
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0: Coming at you from the Circus Sportsbook in downtown Las Vegas, Dustin Sweetelson here. You there. Thanks for making us part of your night, however you may be tuning in. SiriusXM Channel 189, YouTube TV, the Visa Watch app, and radio affiliates across the United States of God Bless America. Football season is a beautiful thing, boys and girls, and we've got a fun slate all set for this week in the NFL. If you go to VSiN.com right now, you can see betting splits for all these games, see where the money's going. Also, we have some articles dropping, including my latest one on NFL player props. And an element that's kind of the theme of this week's article is that injuries create opportunities. And this is an angle that I use in the NBA nightly. Somebody is out because of load management or an injury. Who will benefit? I don't always use it in the NFL. It's not something I normally think about. But this week, when looking at the Opta AI player prop projections over at VSiN.com, if you become a pro right now, sign up for as little as $9.99, save 50% with a VSiN Pro annual subscription, you can see those Opta AI player prop projections for passing, receiving, rushing yards. And I agreed with Opta AI on a couple of things. And one player would be Chuba Hubbard in his matchup against the Cleveland Browns. But let's talk about the game first. As Carolina goes to Cleveland, and they're laying points on the road, okay? They are 2.5-point road favorites. Total is 42.5 right now. That seems a little steep for these two teams. But coming into this one, Cleveland feels good after picking up their first win of the year on the road in Tampa Bay. I don't know if what we saw at Raymond James Stadium had as much to do with Cleveland as it did have to do with the mess that is the Tampa Bay Buccaneers, because the Browns come into this matchup averaging just 4 yards per play through two games. They were horrible through the air. They found a way. You give them credit, but as much as I'd love to take an ugly home dog in Cleveland here, I also don't want to lay the points on the road with Bryce Young and Dave Canales. Maybe I'm wrong. Right, maybe I should take it more into account what happened a season ago where the Panthers made the playoffs. The Panthers were competitive against the Rams in the playoffs for the first half. I just, for some reason, I still doubt them being legit. However, from an opportunity standpoint, it is there for Chuba Hubbard because his running mate in the backfield, Jonathan Brooks, is out. He had muscle core surgery, 6 to 8 weeks for that injury for him. And then also for Carolina, Jalen Coker was not seen practicing on Thursday. He has emerged as the number two weapon through the air alongside Tet McMillan for Bryce Young. And then Xavier Leggett, third receiver there, did not practice on Thursday dealing with a knee injury. So with all that said, if you have a banged up receiving core, and you're down your number two running back where A.J. Dillon becomes your secondary option. To me, looking at Chuba Hubbard to go over 16.5 rush attempts makes all the sense in the world. I mean, it is a really good matchup against the Cleveland team that's not been great defending to run this season. 22nd versus the run right now. They've allowed 220 rush yards through two games. Opposing running backs have received 44 carries in those games. We're going to be looking at a heavy workload for Hubbard, and if the number's correct, where they're laying just under a field goal on the road, there should be more runs late in this contest. So while I don't really have a strong opinion on the side or the total here, I do really like Chuba Hubbard to go over 16.5 rush attempts in this contest in Cleveland. The Chargers go to the Bills. And look, last week I was on the Chargers. I was wrong about the Chargers. I thought that was a golden opportunity for a bounce-back situation for Los Angeles. Now going to Buffalo, are we willing to do that here after what we saw a week ago? Well, the number is up to 7.5 at a couple shops here. We opened 7, up to 7.5 with the Bills laying it. Total is 50 and a hook. Ladd McConkey practiced in full for the second straight day today. That is huge for that receiving core. Rashawn Slater upgraded from a limited practice on Wednesday to full on Thursday. Cole Strange, dealing with a pec injury, practiced in full on Thursday. Brennan Thompson, the receiver, did not practice. Looks like he probably will miss. Trey Pipkins, offensive lineman, and Awosika, another offensive lineman, both did not practice today, which is an issue for this offense for the Chargers. For the Bills side of things, Ed Oliver, he returned to practice on Thursday after not practicing on Wednesday with a hip injury. DJ Moore did not practice. That was a downgrade after he was limited on Wednesday. And Keon Coleman, dealing with an ankle, did not practice Wednesday. We don't have a new update on him, but Keon Coleman may not be available for the Bills here. Now, there's a lot of questions, though, coming into this one as far as Justin Herbert is concerned. And his leadership is one of those questions being asked. In fact, it was asked directly to him earlier today. Here's how that back and forth went with a reporter.
1: I guess I'm just kind of confused as what you refer to as vocal leadership.
14: Sometimes when you have this kind of start, like an 0-2 record on the team, was expected to do a lot better. Players going to other players to talk things out. sometimes that helps, you know, guys that I'm sure look up to you.
1: I think that happens regardless. I think our team is so close, and so I don't think there's a lack of vocal leadership at all. So I think I'm going to stop you right there and say that it's very present. We've got great leadership on this team, and I trust those guys in that locker room. And so I don't think anyone is panicked or worried, because that's not going to do us any good. It's moving on to the next play and understand that we're close. We've made mistakes. How do we fix them, and how do we move on?
0: Hey, that's the most decisive Justin Herbert's been in a pressure situation all season. I mean, that was very clear. That was concise. There was a little bit of anger in the tone of the voice. I like to hear it. I think if you're someone who bets situations, you want to bet the Chargers. I will not be one of those people. I think that's the correct thing, the correct side to be looking at, but I'm not going to do it. Jim Harbaugh with the Chargers, off of an upset loss, though, as a home favorite, he's only 2-3 against the spread. He is 3-2 to the over. However, a couple trends in the under in his favor. Harbaugh in the month of September as the head coach of the Chargers, 9-1 to the under, 4-0 to the under as a road dog of 7 or less. I just can't bet an under with these two teams. Buffalo comes in averaging 38.5 points per game, 7.07 yards per play. This is the number one offensive EPA per play team through 2 weeks this season, and Josh Allen already has 9 total touchdowns to start the year. Buffalo's allowed, though, 31 points per game. So even though they're 2-0, their defense has been susceptible. I just don't know if I trust these receivers for the Chargers here. I'm trying not to make excuses for Justin Herbert going forward, because I said I'd stop doing that. But a lot of film people that I trust have now popped up and said, look, I get where everyone's coming from, but Justin Herbert's making these reads. Receivers are just flat out dropping the ball. He doesn't have anyone special to throw to. In fact, VSiN.com/NFL props for the prop projections, and they like one of the receivers to go over in Quentin Johnston. And I understand why situationally Quentin Johnston should be in a really good position here to go over his number. So the number is 35.5. Opta AI has him going for 48.85. This is a very conservative projection place, like the Opta AI. It doesn't normally just pop up with a guy like Quentin Johnston who underperforms and say, I think he has a monster day. So that sets off the antenna for me a little bit here. I just would be concerned that Quentin Johnston's going to get the looks that they're expecting him to get, and he can't haul it in, but he makes all the sense in the world in what should be a high-scoring game between the Chargers and the Bills this week. If I'm betting it, my lean would be the over. My favorite play, though, with the Chargers, you know, potentially trailing from behind for the most part in this game, and over the last couple seasons being an offense or defense that's great at stopping the run, which forces teams to funnel the ball through the air to their running backs, I love Omarion Hampton over 11.5 receiving yards in this game. He had 21 last week against the Raiders in a loss. And if you go back last year, cleared this number plenty of times throughout his limited time in the lineup following injury. I do like Hampton to go over on his receiving yards in this matchup with the Bills. But I think if I was betting the side or total, the over would be the only way that I would look. A big incentive this week to win the Edge Boost Average Joe contest. 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Cashing out, I'm Dustin Sweetelson, VSiN, the Sports Betting Network. A popular play this week, I feel like, is going to be the Lions, as that number opened 7. It's down to 6.5, as it looks like people wanted to bet the Jets initially. But Dan Campbell, you go back in his career, coming off a loss in the month of September, 14-6 against the spread. My hesitancy in betting this one right now is I get a little bit fearful when it's the pupil versus the master, and Dan Campbell and Aaron Glenn go way back, and Dan Campbell's aware that Aaron Glenn is coaching for his job. But if I'm betting it, I do want to bet on Detroit in this matchup, but that is the one thing that's holding me back as of right now is, if they're up late, is he going to put it on his friend that he's been with at several stops throughout their careers? Like, it doesn't just go back for them to Detroit, where Aaron Glenn was a defensive coordinator. It goes back to their playing days. And Aaron Glenn's been quoted this week as saying when they were up-and-coming coaches together, Campbell would just randomly ask him questions about defense, and he realized later, oh, he's interviewing me for when he gets a job down the road if I'm going to wind up being his coordinator. But reality is for Detroit, they've got to get a lot of things right. And their offense can play. It's the defense that can't. And with that, my one play I do like in this game is Garrett Wilson to go over on his 61.5 receiving yards. I just think receivers, you can make the case every week against this Lions secondary. Safeties are out. Corners were bad before Terry and Arnold was, you know, kicked off the team. You have an underdog on the road trailing from behind in the Jets potentially. More throws late. I think that's a really low number for Garrett Wilson in this matchup. What are the best trends to look at for the upcoming week of action? We'll discuss them when we return on Cashing Out.
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26: 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Cam McCord, special teams coordinator. Two thumbs up. Jonathan Gannon in the defense without Micah Parsons. Two thumbs up. You look at that offense, though, and you raise an eyebrow. And that's Matt LaFleur's baby. Jordan Love doesn't have an offensive line. There's no running backs. Wide receivers could be there if Jordan Love had a little time, you know, behind the line. That was one ugly victory. But good teams find ways to win. On the road especially. 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The guys, Jonathan Gannon was described as being a psycho. Cam McCord gets so happy he skips.
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0: Cashing out rolls on from the Circa Sportsbook in downtown Las Vegas. I'm Dustin Sweetelson. We are officially here, week three in the National Football League. Things got kickstarted with the dog winning outright on the road in the Atlanta Falcons, 35-14 at Lambeau Field. They cash plus 4.5 all the way up to catching 7 on the original number, around 2-1 on the money line for them. And we go over the total with a final score of 35-14. With that, we have the rest of the card to preview on Sunday and Monday to help us do that. We're going out to the Progressive guest line and looking forward to this guy being a staple on the show in this spot going forward. He is Big Al McMorty, BigAl.com, legendary handicapper in the business. And he joins us now on the Progressive guest line. So, Al, pumped to have you on the show every week here. You always come with so much great information. And I think, you know, for bettors, you got to have like systems and codes you live by. We should talk about last week, how you did. You brought in a system that made sense, and the system did well. Went 5-2, I believe, and you went 6-3-1 on the show with your plays. But what was the system last week that did well?
4: Well, the system was, after week one, you want to look at teams that went over the total by more than 15 points in that week one game and then play them to go under the total the following week. And if you recall, the one team I said to stay away from because the system didn't do well at high totals was the, you know, the Buffalo Bills, right? And that game was one of the two that did go over the total. And then the other six games were 5-1 to the under. So it's a really good system. And it's actually a pretty good segue into one of the plays I wanted to talk about this week, if you don't mind.
0: Yeah, go right ahead.
4: Yeah, so like in, that's what you want to do in week two for over-unders. In week three, I like to shift gears, and I like to play on overs in certain situations after teams were involved in two low-scoring games to start the season. So if you take a look at the Pittsburgh-Cincinnati game, it's a really good example of this. The Steelers come into this game, and they were last week blown out by New England 20-3. And then the first game, they beat Atlanta 20-13. So their two games have averaged 28 points per game. And in the NFL, if you get a team whose games average less than 31 points, they've gone over the total in week three, 114-79. So I do like the Steelers and the Bengals over the 42.5.
0: I love that. Big Al McMorty is our guest at @big_Al on X. Also, the website BigAl.com is where you can find him. All of his information there. And speaking of systems, let's talk about, people are going to throw this around like it's a system, but you have a large database that proves this is a myth. West Coast teams traveling to the Eastern time zone with the early start time. A lot of people on Sunday pregame shows that don't actually have the database that you have that goes back a long time are going to claim that you back the East Coast team because it's an early start for the body clock of the teams from the Pacific time zone, which to you would say that is false because of why?
4: I would say, well, one, the data doesn't support it. You know, I mean, we saw also this garbage in that Rams 49ers game in Australia, and when, you know, traveling 17 time zones, and both teams had their theory on what was the best way to approach the game. And of course, you know, the team that wins, everyone's going to say, oh, well, their theory was right, but it's all bullshit. But anyway, that's 17 time zones. I don't want to get into that. But across three time zones, when you look at the data, and this goes all the way back to 1980, way before people began even talking about this stuff. So if you would have, if it actually had any meaning, you would have seen it reflected in the data in 1980, 1990, 2000. This really didn't become a thing until around 2009. But the West Coast teams, or I should say the Pacific time zone teams on the, in the Eastern time zone, they're 391 and 332 ATS going all the way back to 1980. Doesn't matter what decade you look at, they've consistently covered the spread, 54.0%, even last year. So just ignore it. It's not true. It's a myth. And focus on other things.
0: I love it. Well, let's talk about a situation where there is a West Coast team going to the East Coast. However, you like the East Coast team as a home dog. Washington catching 7.5 at home with Seattle coming to town. What do you like about the Commanders in this spot?
4: Well, it's really a play against Seattle. Seattle's 2-0 on the season, and they're favored by 7.5 points. And this is, again, an angle that goes back 46, 47 years. When you get an undefeated team priced from minus 6.5 to minus 13 points and they're favored on the road by that amount. They're 42-81 in 6 ATS. And even the Super Bowl champions don't do well in this situation. The Super Bowl champs as road favorites from 6.5 to 13 or 10-24 ATS. I just want to go against an undefeated team in this role. I'll take Washington plus 7.5.
0: Yeah, I think this is one of those weeks, too, where a lot of ugly dogs are going to be the way to look here. And you're getting one at home with Mariota, who, look, he may be not a starter in the league, but he's like as close to being a starter as you probably get without actually being one. Big Al McMorty is our guest at BigAl_com on X, his website, BigAl.com, for all of his information as well. Let's go to a divisional game in the AFC South. The Texans go on the road to Indianapolis, where they're a short favorite, -1.5, total sitting at 42.5. Which side do you like here, Al?
4: Well, what we just saw tonight is a nice little angle for week 3. 0-2 SUATS teams, or I should say straight up in ATS teams for those who don't know the term SUATS. Atlanta was 0-2 SUATS. They got the money. Those teams are now in week 3, 112-80 ATS going back to 1980. So that's a good little angle, but the best subset of that angle is when the 0-2 SUATS team is locked into a division game in week 3. And there's only one team in that situation this week. That's the Houston Texans. So I'm going to take Houston and lay the 1.5 points.
0: Yeah, I mean, they have to have it. It was a team with a lot of expectations coming into the year. Not that, you know, the motivation angle is the only reason to back a team, but I love that there for Houston in this spot on the road at Indianapolis. Now, the Rams-Broncos over 44.5. That plays into the other angle with the Steelers and Bengals?
4: It's a little bit different. I mean, there's lots of ways you can slice and dice this stuff. A lot of these teams fall into different angles that all kind of point toward the over. With the Rams and Denver, you've got both teams coming off back-to-back unders. So the Broncos' two games went under the total by 12.5 and 1.5 points. So the average is 7 points under the total combined. And then the Broncos went, then the Rams went under the total by an average of 13.75 points per game. Their two games have been really low scoring. And in the NFL, when you get a team that's gone under the total by more than 13.34 points per game at game 3 forward, so this is not just a game 3 angle, this can apply the rest of the season, those overs have cashed 65.7% over the last 46 years.
0: Wow, incredible there. So Rams Broncos over as well for Al there. Let's look at a battle in the AFC, this one down in Jacksonville. Jacksonville open -2.5. It's up to a field goal at some shops. It's -2.5 at others. Total has shifted. Opener 44.5. I'm seeing a 45.5. I'm seeing a 46. And I'm seeing a 46.5, all available right now in the market. What do you like with the Patriots and Jags?
4: Well, what interests me about this game is both teams are 1-1. And there's lots of angles that people know that focus on 0-2 teams or 2-0 teams. But I actually like looking at games where both teams in week 3 are 1-1. And believe it or not, the road teams do really well in those games. They're 92-65 ATS. And the best subset of that is when the home team is off a loss. Then the road teams are 52-30 ATS. So I like the Patriots in this game plus the 3.
0: I love it. He's a Big Al McMorty.
4: And by the way, that same angle would fit the Detroit Jets game. The Jets plus 6.5 would fall into the same angle.
0: Okay. See, I heard you talk about
4: Detroit and New York in the earlier segment.
0: I'm hesitant to lay that number with Campbell, even though a lot of stuff like you would think that they'd be able to do, but I think that defense is so bad, I'm not sure what to do with Detroit going forward. He's Big Al McMorty. You can check him out, BigAl.com, on X, at BigAl_com as well. And you can hear him in this spot every single week on Cashing Out. Appreciate the time as always, Al. Looking forward to chatting next week.
4: Sure, and if folks want to go to the website, they get $90 of free coupons when they register.
0: Wow. You hear that? BigAl.com is the website. $90 of coupons from Al right there. Thanks for doing this, Al. We'll chat soon.
4: Thanks, Dustin.
0: Awesome stuff from Al there. Legend of the game. Been doing it a long time. I mean, for as long as I've known Scott Spreitzer, which I guess it's over 10 years now, he's been talking about Al, and I finally got to have Al on the show last year, and the information is ridiculous. I don't know if anyone dives deeper than he does when it comes to finding his angles, his systems, and like I said, it's living by a code as a bettor. I think that's really important. It's like You have your certain situations, your certain angles that you want to just consistently hit over and over again. And if they're successful, like over the course of time, then you know that you can go back to them because they're reliable, which is what he brought to the table today. 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Temple's hosting Army this week, coming up on a Friday night. We've got an interesting slate of Friday games. I'll explain why I like the Owls in that matchup against West Point next on Cashing Out.

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1: Gotta go, gotta go, gotta go to Bethlehem. 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
1: It's Cashing Out. I'm Dustin Sweetelson on VSiN, the sports betting network. The NFL is going to be tremendous this week. However, I think the college card on Saturday might have a little bit of chaos on it. Appreciate you hanging out with us, however you may be tuning in. SiriusXM, Channel 189, YouTube TV, the VSiN Watch app, radio affiliates across the United States of God Bless America. And at this point of the college football season, situational spots are something that I do pay attention to, where teams either, you know, with a big game coming up the following week, or teams, you know, coming off monster wins. I think there's elements where you have to consider the distraction that could be coming, because they're still college kids. I know they get paid. I know we feel like they're professionals now. But there's an element at play here where they just start believing their own press clippings. And in a social media world where there's more press clippings than ever for all of them, I think that's something that I like to, you know, keep in mind when I'm looking at opportunities to bet this week. And this may not be a traditional letdown spot in the sense of it, but Mississippi State's got a lot of hype happening around Starkville with Kamario Taylor off to the start that he's off to. The quarterback for the Bulldogs, in case you missed it, he's completing 68.3% of his passes. He's thrown for 832 yards in three games. He has 11 touchdowns through the air. He has a touchdown on the ground, and he has just one interception. This kid's a stud, man, and you saw last year the way they handled their quarterback situation. They wanted him to get him in there.

0: under center and let Jeff Lebby just take off with them and see what they could do offensively. And he's looked the part, man. They stomped Louisiana Monroe to open the year. They take care of business on the road in Minnesota. Then the following week, they go to Columbia and beat South Carolina 41-34. And I'm not saying it's a letdown because you beat South Carolina. That's not exactly a rival for them. But I think now the biggest conversation coming off of these performances is, can Mississippi State keep Kamario Taylor with the NIL transfer portal world? Because if he were to hit the open market, this would probably be a record-setting contract signed by Taylor if he wants to do that. He could also go to the NFL next year. And there's been a lot of talking about his situation and other Mississippi State players with them off to a good start. What happens next year? Well, when we start answering questions about next year, whether it's not the people in that locker room's fault, the eye is off the fastball, just ever so slightly. And if you blink, these opportunities go away. Mississippi State's AD had a quote earlier today, Zach Selman, quote, "I'm never surprised by the craziness that goes on. We're going to be as competitive as we need to be in terms of finding an offer." And then we had this reaching the NFL with Chris Jones saying he hasn't been hit up for NIL money for Mississippi State, but says he wants to donate to keep Kamario Taylor there. My question is, does this hang over the game this week? Because Mississippi State is getting all the hype, all the attention. What are they going to do with this potential top pick in the NFL draft with Kamario Taylor? And oh, by the way, they've been bet up from 4.5-point favorites up to 6.5 with Missouri in town. And Eli Drinkwitz is a guy that in the past has messed around with people that have high expectations. And I think Mississippi State's expectations have shifted throughout the year. Mississippi State comes into this matchup 10th in scoring offense, 18th on the ground, 23rd through the air. While Missouri in their own right, 32 in scoring, their defense, 40th in scoring defense. Now, this is all contextual, right, with who you face to begin the season. Eli Drinkwitz in SEC play is 28-21 against the spread. He's only 3-6 against spread as a road dog of 7 or less, but this feels like great bulletin board material that Mississippi State isn't even thinking about you if you're Missouri. Jeff Lebby, on the other hand, he's also 10-7 against spread, 11-6 to the over versus the SEC. He's 5-1 against the spread, 5-1 to the over as a home favorite. I am considering Missouri in this spot because I think they've got a quarterback in Austin Simmons who was previously at Ole Miss and a guy who can really play. Drinkwitz is a solid coach. He's someone who does find ways to like be competitive with these top teams every now and then. I would consider taking the 6.5 there. I'm not able to get home. Now, a true letdown would be this next one. And I haven't added this yet, but I'm going to add it before we get out of here today. As Oklahoma State goes to West Virginia, and West Virginia is coming off a thrashing as a 10-11-point underdog against Virginia on a neutral site in Charlotte. West Virginia hates Virginia, not just because I think we all can agree we don't need two Virginias, let alone a West versus a North or a South. It just seems a little bit weird. There's a West. There's not an East. There's just a Virginia and a West Virginia. Anyway, you get my point here. They don't like Virginia, not because of all that, but because Virginia's kind of snooty, right? They kind of look down on everyone. They eat pimento cheese sandwiches at their tailgate while West Virginia's burning couches in the front lawn after a win. And Virginia kept West Virginia out of the ACC back in the day. So getting that win last week was huge. Now they welcome in Oklahoma State where they have nothing there. There's no real relationship. They both, you know, are in the Big 12. That's about where it ends. And Oklahoma State, after a rough one to open the year against Tulsa, they took care of business against Oregon. Now they find themselves in the spot where it's a short number. It's 1.5. Oklahoma State's catching it in this spot. And actually, it's up to 2 here at Circa. I kind of like taking Oklahoma State plus the 2. Maybe even over 61 might be the best direction to look. But the Pokes come into this one with a head coach in Eric Morris, who has a road dog of 7 or less, is 7-2 against the spread. He's also 11-5 covering the number when the line's between +3 to -3. So that means when it's a close game, when it's around a field goal game, either side of that, whether it's laying it or catching it, he does well. Rich Rod, just 13-17 against the spread as a home favorite of 7 or less in his career, and he's only 16-27 against the spread when the line's +3 to -3. I think Oklahoma State can win this game outright. I think West Virginia is feeling themselves after last week taking down the Cavaliers. I am looking at Oklahoma State, and I'm going to add them +2. And I'm just realizing now, with the tweet I had yesterday over at Dustin Sweetelson, I like a lot of dogs this week, and that always concerns me. As someone who loves college football, I'm also someone from a betting angle where, good or bad, sometimes this works out in my favor and sometimes it doesn't. I do believe anything can happen in sports. And I do believe that underdogs are live, maybe a little bit too much at times in college football. But I do like Oklahoma State because of what West Virginia has going on from a week ago here. But again, that's just, it's another dog. I think only like two favorites so far on the card this week. And one of the first dogs I did bet to open up the week was Temple, catching 3.5 at Army. Actually, this one's reversed. I wrote it down reversed. It's in Philadelphia. I don't know why I keep saying that. It's in Philadelphia. And we opened -3. Army favored on the road. There's only a couple 3.5 still out there. For the most part, it's been bet down to 3. And the totals dropped from 50 down to 48 where I sit at circa right now. Jeff Munkin and Army, you know what you're getting, man. You're getting that triple option. They're going to wheel and deal, and you're going to have to play assignment football. Munkin enters this one 6-4 against the spread, 6-4 to the under as a road favorite of 7 or less, 17-12 covering, 15-3 to the under in conference play. And they have the 25th scoring offense, but more importantly, the number one rushing offense in all of college football. Defensively, 28th in scoring, West Point, the Black Knights enter this contest with. But I love Casey Keeler. I am a Casey Keeler stan. And if you go back and look, man, this dude is going to get a big-time job in the next cycle or two. He's also 6-2 against the spread in his career as a home dog of 7 or less, 8-4 as a dog overall covering the number, 5-0 against the spread, 4-1 to the over when the total's between 42.5 to 49. But while you understand what Army's going to do, I think Temple, with their coaching ability, with a guy in Casey Keeler who knows how to coach up assignment football, they're going to be able to do what they need to slow down Army defensively. And then offensively, I think Temple's more dynamic. They have a dual threat in a Johnny Shepard, who's very good on the ground, and he's good enough through the air to make Army pay and keep them honest. I think that the number should be reversed. I think Temple should be laying 3, not Army in this matchup. For all the respect the Black Knights are getting, I am looking at Temple here. I think not only +3, I think they can win this game outright because they enter this contest in terms of their rushing attack 30th. On the ground, 221 yards per game. They average 5.2 yards per carry. That's good for 39th in the nation. And then their run defense is not bad. 61st against the run to start the year, allowing 4 yards per carry. That is 83rd. That needs to be better against Army, but I just think they have more dynamic playmakers. I like Temple a lot in this matchup against Army in Philadelphia. I also really like the under in Iowa and Michigan. Now, when you think about these two teams, you know, Kirk Ferentz, the under is certainly the way to go. And I should note this for at least one time. It's the first time I'm betting on an Iowa game in the year of our Lord 2026. There is nobody in my betting resume that I am on the wrong side more than Kirk Ferentz. So I just want to be clear about that. While I like the under a lot and I bet it this week, I just want to be clear that like I get Iowa games wrong more than maybe anything I get wrong in betting. We've got Michigan up to a 5.5-point favorite, up a point from 4.5. Totals ticked down very slightly, 39 down to 38.5, but it's Martin Perez, it's Iowa football, and I don't even know what the close third would be, but Kirk Ferentz and Martin Perez, there's a huge gap between the two of them. That's the pitcher for the Atlanta Braves, the lefty. But Ferentz I always get wrong. However, I think in this matchup, with him going to the big house and the series between these two teams on a 3-1 run last 4, 9-6 run to the under since 2002. And then Kyle Whittingham with an offense that I don't think he can really open up against this Hawkeye defense with Bryce Underwood's inability to really push the ball downfield. I think they rely on Underwood's legs in this Big Ten matchup. Both defenses are awesome in scoring. Michigan enters 20th in scoring. Iowa's number one. And Kyle Whittingham in his career, you know, slightly 17-16 to the under as a home favorite or 7 or less. I anticipate a very conservative game plan for both teams. Iowa at Michigan, give me the under 39 in this contest for me.
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10: The Falcons came ready to play for Thursday Night Football, taking down the Packers at Lambeau 35-14. Michael Penix Jr. returned to action and threw for 256 yards, one touchdown, and one interception, while Bijan Robinson had 29 carries for 194 yards and two touchdowns. In baseball, the Brewers have secured the number one seed in the National League and reached 100 wins after taking down the Phillies 5-1. The Dodgers secured the number two seed but lost to the Padres 4-2. San Diego is headed to the postseason along with the Chicago Cubs and the Chicago White Sox. While the Rangers and the Astros both won their games, they are once again tied for the AL West with three games left to play. The Diamondbacks outscored the Rockies 12-8, keeping their playoff hopes alive, but the Phillies have a two-game lead over Arizona for the final NL wildcard berth.
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15: Lows level off around 56 overnight under overcast skies with a slight chance of rain showers. Winds out of the north around 5 miles per hour. Daytime highs approaching 70 Friday. I'm meteorologist Paul Frombly with your weatherology forecast on 95.3 and 99.1 The Score. Right now, 57.
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0: Back out cashing out. I'm Dustin Sweetelson. It's VSiN, the sports betting network, coming to you from the Circa Sportsbook in downtown Las Vegas, where the Atlanta Falcons had the crowd roaring here as a live dog winning outright on Thursday Night Football. 35-14, the final score. They opened catching 7. It closed plus 4.5 on them. Either way, it wins because they win on the money line at around 2-1. We also go over the total. And it leads to some questions going forward about both of these teams. To help us make sense of that, also preview the slate of action this weekend, we're going out to the Progressive Guest Line, welcoming in our buddy Arthur DeCesar, longtime odds maker here in Las Vegas, Wager Talk as well right now, and on X, at ArtDice21 is where you can find him on social media. So, Arthur, what do you take away from Atlanta and the stomping at Lambeau Field 35-14?
6: Yeah, what a thrashing it was. Obviously, Green Bay's a mess. They should really be 0-3 if the Jets didn't jet on Sunday. And listen, I think it goes to show you, if you have an above-average quarterback, you have offensive weapons, and did Kyle Pitts even have a catch? It didn't matter. Drake London, Bijan, you throw Penix in there, who was obviously a top-10 pick, and they play in a weak division. Atlanta's live again. After 2 weeks, they look dead. They're back off life support and they're live.
0: Yeah, what do you want to do with them going forward, or how do you view them going forward is probably a better way to frame it, because, you know, I don't really buy anyone in that division. I like what I've seen from New Orleans, but I need to see longevity here when they put more on tape. You can get Atlanta at almost 6-1 to win the South. While I don't think they're special, they do have two special guys in London and Bijan who both had $194 each, one through the air, one on the ground. I don't know if they can win the division, but I do think that number feels just a little bit long.
6: Oh, a price where basically you could make a case for all four teams in the division. Anytime you can get a price like that, I think Atlanta would be a value play at 6-1.
0: All right, then we're on the same page there. It might be dangerous for you, either for our wallets or the sports books. Arthur DeCesar is our guest, wagertalk.com, longtime odds maker here in Las Vegas and on X at ArtDice21. Let's stay in the NFL, start to look at the card for Sunday. And I got to tell you, man, the movement in this Houston Colts game, as of now, I haven't done anything. I originally was thinking Colts when it got up to a field goal. It's now Houston -1.5. 42.5 is the total. The under might be the better way, but you know what? Houston week one with the way Buffalo moved the ball has me concerned. What do you see with this AFC South matchup on Sunday?
6: Obviously, both over 0-2. If you go 0-3, your chances of making the playoffs are very slim. It's like 1% or 2%. Houston still can't run the ball. Both Ds are shaky. I mean, Houston, we all thought was a top defense. They're giving up 4 touchdowns a game. Indy's giving up 5. I'm with you. I think this is a divisional game. It will play under. I would lean Houston, but I'd also probably lean the Colts in teasers to get them up over the touchdown. I think it's a close game.
0: All right, another divisional matchup. We've got Cincinnati, and they're laying 3.5 on the road at Pittsburgh. And, you know, I traditionally like those home divisional dogs here, Art, but in this spot, I don't know how I could ever back Pittsburgh. I think that Rodgers is dead man walking. McCarthy was maybe the most underwhelming hire of the offseason. Bengals laying 3.5, totals 42.5. What do you like here?
6: Yeah, totals come down a little bit. Divisional game, obviously these play to the under, just like that Houston game. Bengals defense been impressive. They're 2-0 ATS. I still am old school. I'm going to lean Pittsburgh here because I get the hook. I think, you know, Cincinnati could walk out of there with a 20-17 win, and you could still cash with the Steelers. If I don't get it from the Steelers this week, I'm probably out on them the rest of the year and might look to fade them, but I'm going to back them with the 3.5.
0: Yeah, I do that too. I'm like, all right, this is the last chance. Never. I did it with the Chargers last week.
6: That's it.
0: Last chance, never again. I'll never believe in you again until the day I die. So that's kind of my mindset. I got to tell you, I think a lot of people are going to lay the 6.5 with Detroit, and I don't know if that's the correct move here. In a bounce back with the Jets coming to town, totals 47.5. What do you make of this matchup?
6: Yeah, I mean, when it was 7, there was Jet support. Obviously, at 6.5, there will probably be some Lions support. You know the Lions will be popular in teasers. They'll be popular in the money lines. Man, the Jets are going to kick themselves. You see the way Green Bay looked tonight, and they blew that game controlling it at 17-3. I think the Lions in the dome will play bully ball because that's what they do on that carpet with that offense. Jets will probably put up some points though too, because Detroit's defense is kind of a mess. I kind of like the over in the game. I think there's going to be points.
0: You know what? I think that's probably the best plan of attack here is the over between those two teams. Detroit can't stop anyone, and the Jets are now respectable on offense. I think that one makes a ton of sense from that perspective. Last one in the NFL, the Rams, who I don't know if they're going to have Puka Nacua, man, which that is a huge miss for that offense. Wasn't an issue against the Giants because the Giants, you know, didn't have Jackson Dart for that game following the opening drive. Condolences to you and me there. But the Rams laying 2.5 in Mile High against the Broncos, totals 44.5. What do you see?
6: Yeah, you've seen under money. That total was 45.5, so under money came in. No surprise. You know, Rams have been pretty steady here at that 2.5. I like Denver in the game. I mean, even with Puka, I think I would like Denver in the game. But with no Puka, I feel like I would love Denver in the game. Would love them in teasers at 8.5. It feels like the Rams have been all over the place. They were in Australia. Now they're on Monday night. Now it's a short week. They got to go play in the altitude in Denver. Denver can wear you down in the second half. I like the Broncos at home.
0: Ooh, I like that. I like that from Arthur here. Arthur DeCesar is our guest, longtime odds maker here in Las Vegas on X at ArcDice21. College football, the slate is freaking awesome this week. I was shocked this game at Neyland Stadium in Knoxville is an early game with Texas and Tennessee. Yeah. We've seen it move around a lot, Art. It opened at 5.5 with Texas laying it on the road. It got down to 3.5. We're back up to 4.5 at most places where I sit at Circa's 5.5, and the totals dropped from 57 down to 55, and a lot of 54.5s out there. What do you make of this matchup on Rocky Top?
6: Yeah, I think when you start with the side you mentioned, it has been bouncing around all over the place. So clearly good two-way action, support on both sides. No shock in a game of this magnitude. Obviously, the sharp side is the under here. Total was 57, now 55. You mentioned the 54.5. Tennessee's rushing attack is the most important part of this game. If they can run the ball, control the ball, they can spin the upset, and it should be an under.
0: Art, I'm on an island here, so I'm curious where you come down. But Mississippi at Florida, fresh off the win against LSU, where they are feeling themselves with the revenge angle against Lane Kiffin, who abandoned them. Now they go to the swamp where many dreams have gone to die. History is not on their side, which is why Florida's been bet out from 2.5 up to 3.5 as a favorite. Total right now sitting at 59, 58.5, depending on where you shop. Which side do you come down on here?
6: This is fascinating. So you're gonna lean Ole Miss here, Dustin?
0: Oh, I took Ole Miss. I'm like, it's me and like okay. two other yeah. people. We're like Steven Glansberg over in Superbad
6: no
0: eating
6: doubt.
0: Lunch by ourselves.
6: Oh, that's amazing. But yeah, I mean, listen, you're right. If you were able to get Florida at the key numbers of 2.5, even 3, you'd feel good about it. Now that you're laying 3.5, and I believe Circuit's 3.5 even money, so if you want Ole Miss at plus 3.5, you're laying the $1.20. I'd have to pass the game at 3.5. If it gets back, I would lean Florida. I'd actually lean the under of the game, because once again, Florida, with their dark horse Heisman candidate at running back, they want to control the ball on the ground and play that type of style. I don't think we approach 60 points in the game.
0: Well, how about under? I bet the under in the next game. Iowa at Michigan. Yep. Where the Wolverines are out to a 5.5 point favorite. Totals just moved to half a point, 39 down to 38.5. I'm always on the wrong side of Iowa, but I don't anticipate a ton of points here. What do you see in this matchup?
6: I don't either. It feels very similar to Oklahoma and Michigan, which was a slugfest. This always shapes up to be a classic Big Ten defensive battle. You got Underwood against a really good defense. You know, it's going to be running and more running. You're going to hold your nose when you take an under that low, but I'm with you. And I think even now that it's gotten to 5.5, I would lean Iowa, but I feel way more comfortable taking the under in the game.
0: Arthur DeCesar is our guest, Las Vegas odds maker for a long time now at Wager Talk, and on X at ArtDice21 is where you can find him on social media. Interesting one in the Big Ten. I still want to call it the Pac. I feel like when the Pac-12 teams, the original Pac-12, we should still call it a Pac-12 matchup.
6: But yes.
0: Oregon's laying 2.5, 3 on the road at the Coliseum against USC. Total is 61.5. How do you feel about this one?
6: Yeah, and I mean, the totals come down a little bit. I mean, Oregon scores 50 points a game. USC scores 40-plus points a game. It's one of those, how does it not go over? Public will be all about taking the over in this game. I think Sharps told you when it hit like a 62, 62.5, that was their buy point where they're going to take the under, not saying it can't go back up. The fact that Oregon's a 2.5-point favorite on the road, they've gone up to 3, even 3 minus 115 in places, shows you how well, Oregon is still respected in the power ratings despite a shaky start. I'm going to lean Oregon here.
0: He's Arthur DeCesar. Check him out on X at ArtDice21 and over at Wager Talk as well. Appreciate the time as always, man. Good luck with the bets and looking forward to chatting next week as we look at the chaos that will go down this weekend. It feels like a weekend where there may be college football playoff implications. That's just my vibe heading in.
6: I like it. There's going to be a ton of implications, and we'll have a little playoff baseball next week as well. Fun time, my friend. We'll chat next week.
0: Ooh, it's almost equinox time. It's almost equinox time. 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No hype, just quality beef. Cashing Out. I'm Dustin Sweetelson. You're listening to VSiN, the Sports Betting Network. Still to come on the program, we'll do a deeper dive into the college football card. Our guy Colby Dant joins us in just about 19 minutes on the program. However, we still have to go further on this NFL card for the week because we've got a matchup in Brazil where that's the only side I've officially bet so far, and there's a player prop I want to add. This team in the matchup has been so bad through two games, defending one element, which was the identity of the other team. Am I being too ambiguous? I want to bet Lamar Jackson over on his rushing yards. I'll explain why when we return right here on Cashing Out.
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0: Cashing Out rolls on from the Circus Sportsbook in downtown Las Vegas. Dustin Sweetelson here, you there. Thanks for making us a part of your night. However you may be tuning in, Sirius XM channel 189, YouTube TV, the VSiN Watch app, and radio affiliates across the United States of God Bless America. Thursday night football's come and gone. Atlanta with the win as the dog on the road, 35-14 at Lambeau Field. They were 4.5 catching it at close. They opened as a 7-point underdog. They cash around 2-1 on the money line, and we go over the total as well. But how do we pick up the pieces, and where do we go from here for both of these teams? Green Bay has a head coach on the hot seat in Matt LaFleur, who a lot of people are expecting to be, if not the first coach fired, one of the first coaches fired. That is, if Todd Bowles maybe doesn't beat him to the punch here. But for Atlanta, they're the team that intrigues me the most because Green Bay's done. They're toast. They're irrelevant. They're actually probably going to be a bottom five team in the NFL. In fact, I'm curious, do we have fewest wins available coming off that game as the dust has settled? Because fewest wins, where are the Packers? The Packers are the offensive line issues, and I know they're going to get, you know, Micah Parsons back at some point, but they're 60-1. I probably wouldn't bet it, but just something to file away, because what I saw tonight might be one of the worst teams in the NFL. Maybe not the worst, but one of the worst. What do we make of the Falcons, though, going forward? Because they play in a division that's always up for grabs. You just have to be a game above 500 to win that thing, as we've seen in very recent memory. And they've now started the year 1-2, has Atlanta. They're going to have extra rest before their next divisional test, which is next week at New Orleans. But again, they will have a couple days to get ready. They'll be able to watch the New Orleans game, you know, without the pressure of playing on Sunday. And they just picked up a win on a short week. Feel like there could be momentum building for Atlanta, especially now that they got Michael Penix Jr. back at quarterback. They're very dependent on Bijan Robinson and Drake London. 29 carries, 194 on the ground, and 2 touchdowns for Bijan. And then Drake London, 9 for 194 through the air. But in the same respect, isn't New Orleans very dependent on Chris Olave? I mean, Juwan Johnson's involved to some degree. We haven't seen Jordan Tyson, their top wide receiver pick, play at all because he's on injured reserve. But if something were to happen to Olave, what does that offense look like? And I don't really trust their defense, which is why I'm considering adding Atlanta to win the division at plus 580. New Orleans is the favorite at plus 120. You've got plus 235 with the Carolina Panthers and Tampa Bay's plus 425. But as I mentioned, Todd Bowles is dead man walking. I am not backing them. I'm probably underrating Carolina a little, but reality is I think there's upside with Atlanta in a gross division to still be live to win that thing at plus 580. They also finished their season. 2 out of their 3 final games, Atlanta, are in division, hosting Tampa, hosting New Orleans, at Carolina. When you got 2 of those 3 at home, feel like you might be able to control your own destiny if you're the Falcons there. Now, that is the first game of Week 3 of the National Football League. What's on tap for the rest of the action? And I want to look at this Ravens-Cowboys game where I laid 3 with Baltimore as soon as I saw the number. This game is on a neutral site, though. For those of you looking at your sportsbook app, it's going to list the Cowboys as the home team, and it's going to look like they're a 3-point underdog at home, which makes them attractive. Understand this is a neutral site game, as both teams traveling to Brazil, which is going to be just a weird experience altogether. Looking at the current number, you know, there's still a 3 where I sit at circa. Other shops at 3.5, so depending on what you like, bet accordingly. Totals moved up, 51.5 up to 53.5 between these two teams. Big question looming over Baltimore is Zay Flowers. Did not practice on Thursday. He also missed Wednesday's practice. That's concerning because we saw what he could be in this Declan Doyle offense in week 1 against Indianapolis. Edge Trey Hendrickson dealing with a finger. He was limited in Thursday, broke his finger, but he still had a sack and 6 pressures last week. He is expected to play. Cowboys going to be without linebacker DeMarvion Overshawn. He is out with a hamstring injury for Dallas in this spot. But an element of the game that I am strongly considering betting, and I already have the -3 on Baltimore in this spot, is Lamar Jackson to go over on his rushing prop of, I believe it's 38.5 right now. I just want to confirm what it still is here. And I'm going to VSiN.com to check out the player prop projections from Opta AI. And Lamar is 39.5. It's moved up. They actually like him under by 32.2%. That's interesting. Now, is that because he wants to prove something and show us he's a pocket passer? But I think with their backs against the wall, coming off a really gross loss at home in their home opener to New Orleans in week 2, I think Lamar's going to have to use his legs. And so far to start the season, Dallas has allowed 126 rushing yards to quarterbacks to begin the year. That's 63 per game. Dart had 54 in week 1. Jaden Daniels had 69 and 1.5 in week 2. I mean, doesn't just this feel like circumstantially combined with the matchup, you have to consider Lamar Jackson to go over on his rushing prop here? You know, Dallas's passing game taking on this Baltimore defense, that's something to watch as well in this matchup. Dallas is top 5 offensively in EPA per play through 2 games to start the year. And also a year ago, they were super efficient last season. And Baltimore's offense, you know, not as dominant as they've been in years past, despite some of the names that they have out there. But I think if Lamar's looking to bounce back, he's going to have to rely on his legs. I am very close to adding Lamar over 39.5 rush yards in this matchup in Brazil. Now, we have a couple other games we haven't hit on here that I want to mention. And looking at the Vikings and Buccaneers, now, there's some injuries that are going to impact this game. And we've seen this number move down quite a bit, where at this point, we are seeing it down to one still, with Minnesota favored on the road, total dropping from 43 down to 42. But Aaron Jones did return to practice for Minnesota on Thursday. He didn't practice on Wednesday. That's positive. It's also a good matchup for him to catch the ball against the Tampa Bay team that for the last few seasons, with a pretty stout run defense, has allowed teams to throw it to the running backs out of the backfield. Why do I bring that up? Well, Kyler Murray has a major issue, and that's seeing his receivers downfield. And in a matchup where you should be able to hit your running back out of the backfield, in fact, Aaron Jones, it's set at 12.5 I'm seeing right now. I'm going to go over on that. It was not available when I looked before. Opta AI, VSiN.com for the player prop projections. The edge to the over is plus 14.8%. They have him going for 16.34. I ain't get all tracks. One, it's good for the matchup. Two, you have Kyler Murray situationally with the way that he really has trouble seeing to the outside down the field. That is an easy, completable throw to a running back that he should be able to see lined up in the backfield with him. But as far as other injuries are concerned in this game, you know, Reuben Bain, questions about if he's going to be able to give it a go. He did not practice on Wednesday. Kevin O'Connell enters this game 8-2 against the spread as a road favorite of 7 or less. He is 10-3 to the under. He's also 9-2 against the spread, 8-3 to the under, off an upset win as a dog. Todd Bowles, not a lot of numbers back him up here. 4-7 against the spread as a home dog of 7 or less. 11-25 against the spread at home. He's 5-6 covering the number at home when the total is between 42.5 to 49. And then when you look at this matchup, Tampa, if they're going to get off the schneid here and figure things out right, because they just don't look in sync to start the season, they're going to have to throw the ball against this Brian Flores defense. Easier said than done, right? You know, last week, Caleb Williams and company, they threw for a buck 92, but they didn't have a touchdown against this blitz-heavy scheme. And is Baker going to be able to get on in rhythm with his receivers on a lot of quick stuff? Opposing wide receivers are putting up numbers to some degree against this defense. 387 wide receiver yards have been given up. That's 193.5 per game, fifth most in the NFL heading into this matchup. And when I'm looking for props to go against a Brian Flores defense, I try to isolate slot receivers. Because if the pressure's coming, it's usually those quick routes over the middle where the slot receiver gets open. That's the safety blanket for a quarterback here. The problem is for Tampa Bay, it's Chris Godwin. And Chris Godwin, to start the year, he hasn't been bad, but he's also not his old self. And I also went back and looked how slot receivers have done to start the season against Green Bay. So week one, Jaden Reed operates mostly out of the slot. He had 3 for 20. And then in week two, Chicago, Luther Burden was in the slot more than Khalif Raymond. Khalif Raymond was in the slot in week one against Carolina, but it was Burden. He had 3 for 32. You look at Chris Godwin and his receiving prop this week for receiving yards, it's set at 35.5. Opta AI does like him slightly to the over, just 1% edge to the over, projecting him for 37.5. The matchup makes sense. I just don't know if I love it enough to actually bet it because this offense with Zach Robinson calling the plays, it just looks super clunky to start the season for Tampa Bay, and I don't know if I can actually trust them at this point in time this week with a Minnesota defense coming to town that I think is licking its chops to get after Baker Mayfield on the road at Raymond James Stadium. Cashing out, VSiN, the Sports Betting Network. I'm Dustin Sweetelson. You want to see those Opta AI player prop projections I was just talking about? You want to see the betting splits for every single game on the betting board? In fact, let's look right now. Circa betting splits for that matchup with Minnesota going to Tampa Bay. 93% of the handle on just 45% of the bets backing Tampa Bay catching the point at home. Despite my trends not being in favor of Todd Bowles, I do agree with that. That is going to be one of my Circa Millions plays this week. It's an ugly, ugly short dog at home. Like, plus one doesn't do you much, but I do think Tampa, in a desperation spot, gets right, does get the win outright against Minnesota on the road. So I agree with the sharp money. Become a VSiN Pro. You can see the betting splits. You can see the Opta AI player prop projections at VSiN.com/subscribe. 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Is Arch Manning ready for what awaits him at Neyland Stadium this weekend? We'll break it down when we return on Cashing Out.
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0: Back on Cashing Out, I'm Dustin Sweetelson. Appreciate you hanging out with us here on VSiN, the sports betting network. Week 4 in college football offers a crazy card. There are so many dogs that I like this week. It has me quaking in my boots here. So to help us look at the card, find some potential bets that maybe Colby and I will agree with, Colby Dant will join us now on the Progressive Guest Line at the Colby D on X. Check him out on the Sports Gambling Podcast Network. His show is The College Experience, and he joins us now here on the show. So, Colby, let's talk about the big boys first. Then we can get weird with it because I'm on Casey Keeler on Friday. I don't know what people are doing here. I think that line is actually reversed. I think it should be Temple -3. But anyway, we'll get to that in a minute. Let's talk about Neyland Stadium. where Arch Manning's going on the road. I am on Tennessee. I got a bad number, +4.5. You can get a 5.5 out there if you want it. You laid it with Texas on the road. So talk to me. Why do we believe in Sark in this spot?
2: Yeah, I mean, for me to go with Texas is after I've been saying all offseason to fade them. I just, it's more so about the unknowns with Tennessee. You know, Jim Knowles, normally in year one, he's not very good as a defensive coordinator. It's hard to tell if Tennessee's any good because I don't know about you, but I have Georgia Tech personally ranked as a bottom five Power Five team. They have yet to score an offensive touchdown against a D1 opponent. So I just don't know how good Tennessee is. Well, I mean, we saw what Colorado was against Northwestern, and Colorado beat Georgia Tech and kind of pushed them around that whole game. I don't even think it should have came down to that block kick. So the other wins are Kennesaw State, who lost everybody from a year ago, and then Furman, who just lost to South Carolina State in state there. So I just don't know what Tennessee is. It's a freshman quarterback going up against the Texas defense. That's really the handicap to me. I know the environment's fantastic, but to me, and I know Sark's been terrible against, you know, top 15 opponents, but it's more so I just don't know if Tennessee's actually that good. I don't even think they're worthy of their ranking because they haven't beat anybody with real, you know, meat on the bone. So that's really the handicap for me.
0: You know, I think it's a pretty fair assessment. I think that's spot on there. I just like rooting against Sark. I think that's part of the element at play for me as well. Now,
2: I do too.
0: Are you doing anything with Ole Miss in the Swamp? Because I got to tell you, man, I get it. It's a letdown spot for them. I also think it's kind of a letdown spot for Florida. Ole Miss has a bye after this. Florida's got Missouri. Florida also just won their first SEC game under Summerall. I took the 3.5 with Ole Miss. I'm on an island. You joining me on the island, or are you going to be a part of the other people with the Gators?
2: Let's get on that island because, first of all, I was shocked at the number.
0: Shocked.
2: I think if you had asked me this question August 5th, I would have said, oh, we got to take Florida in the points, whatever that number is. But the fact they were favored and more than a field goal after John Summerall's first SEC win, and if you saw the locker room video, I mean, that was a big deal for them. And the way Trinidad Chambliss looks, I thought he might have a tough season just off of the fact that now he's a millionaire. I like fading that in life normally is like, hey, before you were on the come up, now you are paid. And he has looked nothing short of the best college football player in the country to me. So I'm not getting, you're getting more than a field goal, and the best player in the sport right now is on the team getting the points. I'm going to take my chances. And another thing is Florida's defense didn't look amazing last week. The way that Ole Miss's offense has been playing, I know it's a great letdown spot, but that defense for the Gators definitely gave up some big plays.
0: 100% agree. Colby Dant is our guest, host of the College Experience podcast. 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Follow him on X at @TheColbyD. Now, this is a letdown spot that I'm buying into, and that's Louisville coming off the win against SMU, hosting Wake Forest. I took 12.5, and immediately, I guess Gio Lopez is dealing with something. It went up to 13.5. I like the Demon Deacons here. I'm a little nervous. Maybe I jumped the gun, but Jeff Brohm gets up for big games. It's these games that maybe he doesn't show up for. Are you with me on Wake Forest?
2: I love Wake Forest. All right, and look, I think their coaching staff, they won 9 games last year. It probably should have been 10 because of a terrible non-call in the Georgia Tech game. I think they have the. I think you can make a case they have the best staff in the entire ACC, and all those guys are North Dakota State guys. It all trickles back to Fargo. And to me, Gio Lopez is probable. Gio Lopez, if you look back at last week's game, he couldn't even run the ball. I think he's going to be much more eligible to run the football in this game, which is a big part of the handicap. I think if Miami had faced Gio Lopez, they were blitzing and getting through so often that I feel like had he been a little healthier, Wake might have won that game on the money line because he didn't run for anything. Normally, you know, he runs for about 50, 60 yards, especially since he's reunited with his offensive coordinator from South Alabama. So, I love the points here. He's probably, I think he's going to be healthier than he was because we know after the Purdue game, his ankle, I think, so if anything, I think it's healthier than it is a week ago. And then the fact that Louisville has been so bad as a favorite coming off of a gigantic win. That was their first win against SMU. They were 0-2 against SMU prior. So I like that. I think they're live on the money line too.
0: How about Oklahoma going to Georgia where, you know what? FanDuel's down to 12.5. My goodness. Open with Georgia minus 14, 12.5 there. You can still find 13.5s out there if you like the dog. Total 44, 44.5, depending on where you shop. You think the Sooners can get it done and cover that big number?
2: I do. I think this is, like we say in our show, the foxhole spot of the week. You know, everyone's talking bad. Why did you extend Venables? Look, Oklahoma's still a team. Like, the Mateer's been a question mark, really, since he was in Pullman. Yeah. He's had days where he's looked really good and days where he's looked really bad. But you're going to get some of those good games. Now, maybe it's not against Kirby Smart. We'll see. This is their first time playing. You know, they played at the Rose Bowl back, you know, when Lincoln Riley was there. But this is their first time playing in SEC play. And I think Oklahoma kind of plays like Georgia. I expect that defense, you know, remember, they might have beat Michigan if it wasn't for that pick six. So, yeah, I think 13 points is way too much. Georgia's played nobody with a pulse. I think Oklahoma's defense is going to be able to hang with them. Georgia, I don't think, is as explosive on the outside as they used to be. So I think they're going to have opportunity to really contain that offense. Gunnar Stockton's legs, I think, could be the X factor on winning that game. But this is too big of a number. Don't people forget, Oklahoma still won at Alabama a year ago. If Mateer can limit the turnovers, which I think, you know, obviously that's a big question mark, but he had games where he did, and maybe this is one of them. If he throws a pick six, this is how we lose the bet. But I think they're going to stay within the number. I'm on actually a lot of this here. I'm on the first half money line. Ooh. I'm on the game money line. I'm on the points, and I'm on the under. So a lot of action going in on this game.
0: Georgia hasn't been tested, and the numbers look awesome, but it's against nobody. And I don't know if they can move the ball vertically against this defense. I'm on the under in that one. How about Friday? Army goes to Temple. Our friendship began with a love of Casey Keeler taking over the Temple Owls. I have to tell you, when I saw the number, I was like, why is it Army minus three on the road? It should be Temple minus three at home. I don't understand why Johnny Shepherd is being doubted in this spot. So I took 3.5 with the Owls. Which side do you come down on?
2: We're on the same page here. Now, I will say, last week, I had an overall great record ATS. But, man, having NC State on the money line, having Temple on the money line, and having North Carolina on the money line, I'm surprised I'm here today. I'll put it like that. Yes, I am on the points. Look, and here's something for you. Casey Keeler is 5-0 against his last five option teams. How about that? That alone, you're getting more than a field goal at the link in front of 12 people. Yeah. Sign me up all day. And look, if anything, it was their pass defense that was the problem. It was their pass defense that was a problem against Toledo. Well, Army's not great at passing the football, so I think it's actually well-suited for Temple. I like their chance. I think they're live on the money line here, too.
0: Totally agree with you. Colby Dan is our guest. Sports Gambling Podcast Network. The College Experience is his show. The Big House. We've got Iowa coming to town, which means the under's got to be the play, right? Total open 39. It's only down to 38.5. Michigan from a 4.5-point favorite up to 5.5. What do you like?
2: Yeah, I mean, look, I like two in the Big Ten that I have circled here. Iowa, I love the under. I think Phil Parker against Bryce Underwood. Okay, Underwood, you had that one game against Oklahoma where, you know, you played, I guess, all right because you won the game. But I'll take my chances with Phil Parker. I'll take my chances on the line of scrimmage. And that's something that Whittingham, I think, always, you know, going back to his Pac-12 Mountain West days, they were always the most physical team. That's kind of his MO. That's not going to work against Iowa, in my opinion. Like, so I'm getting 5.5. I think this, if anything, it's a field goal game. Iowa special teams always finds an edge. So I think that's something to circle in this game. I like these are the best receivers Iowa's had since like Quinn Early in like 1990, right? So like I think this, they might be starting the wrong quarterback, but I like the receivers. And I also want to shout out UCLA. Normally I fade the mileage. I think Bob Chesney's going to get it done against Mike Locksley.
0: I'm on UCLA money line. Like, what are we doing? Coach for coach? There's no way that Bob Chesney gets out coached by Mike Locksley. Real quick, with what you said about Georgia Tech, are you with me on Stanford as a home dog? You can still get plus 3.5.
2: Oh, I love it. I mean, Georgia Tech's a mess right now.
0: All right, we're either going to be partying together this weekend, or we're going to be depressed together, looking for a therapist together. He's Colby Dant, Sports Gambling Podcast Network. His show's The College Experience. 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Good luck with the bets.
2: Thank you, man. Anytime.
0: We will run the entire card, at least the ones that we like. College football and the National Football League. Don't go anywhere. It's our VSiN Morning Bet segment. 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

0: leagues, like just getting rid of tight ends. You can play a tight end if you want, but it's not required.
1: Not getting rid of them, but
0: just making it into another flex, maybe.
1: Kind of like wide receiver slash tight end. I've heard that before.
2: Yeah. Or you make the tight end a half point premium.
1: Then, well, 1.5 point.
2: Well, catch. You could do half.
1: Well, then that really.
0: Well, that'll make it worse.
2: You're right.
0: That'll make it worse for me when I don't score any points from my tight end.
2: That's true.
0: I mean, this has happened to me numerous times. And you know what? You know who I cut 2 weeks ago?
2: Mark Andrews?
1: Kobe Parkinson.
0: No, Pitts.
1: Oh.
0: Who? Notorious CUP. You know Notorious CUP has for his tight end now?
3: What a Pitts. Sick joke.
0: Exactly.
1: Unbelievable.
0: Yes.
2: He has Pitts or his...
0: Yeah, Pitts
2: come
0: is
2: on.
0: His tight end.
3: Man, I'm tired of being right.
0: Yes.
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2: Oh, baby. NFL Week 3, it's officially underway. The Falcons get us started with a win outright on the road as underdogs, catching 4.5. Final score at Lambeau Field was 35-14. Will there be more drama along the way, both there in the NFL and college football, with Week 4 and a juicy slate coming our way? We've had a lot of great breakdowns all show long. I suggest if you didn't catch any of them, go back, download the show wherever you get your podcast. The top of hour number 2, Alex Selesnik, one of the sharpest prop bettors out there, along with Al McMorty, legendary handicapper in this space for a very long time, all in our 12 o'clock Eastern hour. You can go back, see it in hour number 2 in the Best Bets feed, wherever you get your podcast. This hour, Arthur DeCesar going behind the counter, getting the sportsbook perspective. Colby Dant with his thoughts on the college football card. All this hour on wherever you get your podcast. Now, with that, we have a lot to get to here in our VSiN Morning Bet segment, as there's a really juicy Friday card in the college slate. We'll also get to the NFL as well, where I have a ton of player props that I like this week. And I do have an article up at VSiN.com. So what I'm doing every week is the bets that I like, that Opta AI also is in agreement with me on, I write about them and share them and see if our angles come together. In week 1, it was 4-1. We'll see if we can continue our winning ways together, me and the old computer here, as I embrace AI. And by the way, when the computers take over and the revolution happens, if they're listening to the sound of my voice right now, I want you to know I'm on your side. I'll do whatever you say to stay alive. I will turn against my own people. I am with the computers. Now, with that, let's see if we can beat some computers and some of these numbers out there. Let's begin looking at the college football card for Friday. And boys and girls, I can't help myself if I'm catching Casey Keeler as a dog with Army going to Temple. I just think Temple should be the favorite in this matchup. And Casey Keeler is a program builder going back to his time at Delaware. He knocks off big-time opponents. He is 6-2 against the spread in his career as a home dog of 7 or less. He's 8-4 against the spread overall as a dog. His team can run the football with Ajani Shepherd, the Rutgers transfer from the Bronx, at quarterback, and they should be able to limit this Army rushing attack as well. I love Temple catching 3, 3.5 at home in Philadelphia against Army. Couple other factors.

0: Fascinating matchups. One in the Big Ten, one in the ACC, I should say. Northwestern going to Indiana, where this has been bet down. Indiana from minus 22.5 down to 20.5. Total stayed pat at 49 and a hook. But Kurt Cignetti, I feel like, is out for blood here. Now, in this role, his numbers, right, as a home favorite at Indiana, Kurt Cignetti, thus far in his career, 10-8 against the spread, 11-7 to the over. As a home favorite of 14.5 to 21, he's 0-1 against the spread, 1-0 to the under. David Braun on the other side, 1-2 against the spread as a road dog of 14.5 to 21. But if you look at the track record for Indiana and Cignetti here, when they have an opponent they could put it on, they put it on them, okay? They put on for their city. The city's Bloomington, so they want to score a lot of points for those people. I don't know what that means, but it just came out of my mouth. Indiana, sixth in scoring offense. They want to make sure Josh Hoover is ready for their games down the road. I'd consider laying the discounted number, minus 20.5, with Indiana hosting Northwestern in Bloomington. Now, Clemson is making their first trip out west since, like, the 1980s. It's going to be a late start against Cal on Friday night. And it looks like Chris Vezina, their original starting quarterback, is probable on the injury report. I can't imagine they go away from Tate Reynolds, who just guided them to a win against North Carolina, but that is the report that I read earlier today. I kind of like Cal, but they've become very trendy because this number has moved a ton. We opened at a pick'em. Oh, it's up to Clemson minus 1.5, and now I'm seeing, you know, a pick'em at a couple other spots where I sit at Circa. It's a pick'em with these two teams. But I think Cal's the right side. I think Cal's the better team. They have the better quarterback. They'll be able to move the ball enough. Clemson's nothing to write home about on either side of the football. And I just prefer the home team in this spot and Dabo Swinney in this situation. 7-12 against spread as a road favorite of 7 or less. So those are the plays for Friday. My only official one, though, is Army catching the points in that game. Or, I'm sorry, Temple catching the points against Army in that game. I'm also laying 2.5 with Dan Lanning and the Oregon Ducks against USC. You know, Dan Lanning's 12-6 against the spread as a road favorite. And I think that this means so much to Oregon right now with the shaky start they've gotten off to. Season's on the line here. You can't lose to Oklahoma State and lose to USC and anticipate being in the playoffs here. So I think with the pressure on Lanning, and he's a guy who comes through when there's pressure, did it in Happy Valley a year ago, might have had some PEDs in his pocket at the time, but either way, did come through. And I still don't buy Lincoln Riley in a big game at USC. Offensive line's good. We'll find out if that Oregon D-line can step up here. I'm banking this is a spot where they showcase their ability, so I like Oregon laying 2.5. Staying on the West Coast, I took Stanford plus 4.5 against Georgia Tech. It's now 3.5. I still like Stanford here. I don't like Brent Key as a favorite. He's 8-15 against the spread as a favorite, 2-4 against the spread as a road favorite. I think Stanford, while they're limited here, they at least have, you know, decent quarterback play for the first time in a while in Davis Warren. And I don't trust Georgia Tech's offense on the road to move the ball very much, so give me Stanford, catching more than a field goal. I'm also on UCLA on the money line at Maryland. Bob Chesney, 6-0 on the money line when the spread is plus 3 to minus 3. So if it's expected to be a close game, he comes through. He's 9-0 on the money line as a road favorite of 7 or less. I just don't envision a world where Mike Loxley outcoaches Bob Chesney in a conference game, even though it's in College Park. I'm also betting on Rice and Fresno under 45. That one's moved a little bit. I still like the under there. You know, Scott Abel, the head coach of Rice, with their option attack that they run, 4-1 to the under as a road dog. Ja'Kari Brown, their quarterback, very mobile guy, previously at Miami, now as the quarterback of Rice. And then Matt Entz, defensive-minded head coach, 10-6 to the under at Fresno. Neither offense is very impressive. I don't anticipate a ton of points there. Also, Oklahoma, Georgia, give me the under in this one. Brent Venables is 3-0 to the under as a dog of 10.5 to 21. Kirby Smart, 7-3 to the under as a home favorite of 7.5 to 14. Oklahoma's defense travels, and Georgia's offense, the numbers are through the roof. That's against nobody, Paul. Now they got to play a top-four defense in the country. I think Oklahoma dictates the pace of this fight. I also took Wisconsin catching 10 points on the road at Penn State. I just refuse to believe that Iowa State a year ago is 10.5 points better than the Badgers this year. Matt Campbell is a home favorite of 7.5 to 14, is only 8-12 against the spread. I think Wisconsin makes it low scoring, and I think Wisconsin stays within the number against the Penn State Nittany Lions. And I believe that is it for me for my college. Oh, Iowa at Michigan. I think that's self-explanatory. I'm also being contrarian, taking Ole Miss plus 3.5 at Florida and Wake Forest plus 12.5 at Louisville because I think the Cardinals are in a huge letdown spot this week after their win against SMU. Let's go over to the NFL. only side I have officially have right now is the Ravens -3 at the Cowboys. And to me, there's not a lot of trends, obviously, for a first-year head coach in Jesse Minter, but there's a lot of situations that I like in terms of desperation for Baltimore. Neutral site in Brazil, so that's a little dicey, but look at what Dallas has given up to open the season. Jackson Dart ran all over them. Jaden Daniels ran all over them. Lamar Jackson is the best running quarterback that maybe we've ever seen of all time in the history of the league, and he has a chance to run all over Dallas if he's willing. If he's willing to do it, I love Baltimore, but I think Baltimore is the more balanced team, the better team. I laid 3 with them here. In terms of Houston going to Indianapolis, give me David Montgomery over 48.5 rush yards. Indianapolis, second most rush yards to running backs allowed on the ground. He only had 6 carries and a 26 loss to Cincinnati last week. They need to keep their balance if they're going to win this game. They can't be one-dimensional because they may not have Nico Collins. Getting Montgomery involved is vital, and it's also a really good matchup. I also went Garrett Wilson over 61.5 receiving yards against that Detroit secondary. I think this is a situation where they've been the worst in the league to start the season. He had 57 against Green Bay, 79 against Tennessee, and they'll be losing, so they'll be throwing from behind. Geno Smith's more than capable, and Garrett Wilson's put up better numbers with worse quarterbacks in the past. I think he can easily get to 62 yards. Also, Omarion Hampton, over 11.5 receiving yards. Buffalo, with their stout run defense, forces teams to funnel the ball through the air to the running backs. 6th most receiving yards allowed to running backs this year. It was the same last year. He had 21 against the Raiders, and they're an underdog on the road. I think Hampton goes over 11.5 receiving yards. Give me Chase Brown over 63.5 rush yards as Cincinnati takes on Pittsburgh. Steelers allow the 5th most rush yards to running backs this year against the Steelers in his last 3 outings, 99, 108, and 70 on the ground. Great matchup for him. Cincinnati's favored. More runs on the road. In that same game, maybe my favorite prop of the week is Pat Freiermuth, over 32.5 receiving yards. Cincinnati, the last 2-3 years, the worst defending tight ends through the air. He's cleared this in 6 of 8, but look at the numbers here. The prop set at 32.5. Freiermuth's results, receiving-wise, 19, 111, 68, 85, 0, 120, 79, and 75. When he goes over, he goes way over. This might be someone we consider laddering this weekend. And then I like Aaron Jones over 12.5 receiving yards for Minnesota against Tampa Bay. I think with Kyler Murray's issues pushing the ball downfield, but more importantly, Tampa Bay's run defense is usually pretty solid. And because of that, opposing quarterbacks have to dump the ball off to their running backs out of the backfield. And then some other plays I like, Chuba Hubbard over 16.5 rush attempts against a bad Cleveland defense. But more importantly, no Jonathan Brooks to split carries at all. I think he gets to 17. Cam Scadabo in the rain over 57.5 rush yards to help keep the balance and not have Jameis Winston turn the ball over. Then finally, Tyler Warren benefits from Alec Pierce going out. Give me the Colts tight end over 44.5 receiving yards. That'll do it for us here on Cashing Out, but stay with VSiN all day long. We are previewing all the action right here on VSiN, the Sports Betting Network.
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10: The Falcons came ready to play for Thursday Night Football, taking down the Packers at Lambeau 35-14. Michael Penix Jr. returned to action and threw for 256 yards, one touchdown, and one interception, while Bijan Robinson had 29 carries for 194 yards and two touchdowns. In baseball, the Brewers have secured the number one seed in the National League and reached 100 wins after taking down the Phillies 5-1. The Dodgers secured the number two seed but lost to the Padres 4-2. San Diego is headed to the postseason along with the Chicago Cubs and the Chicago White Sox. While the Rangers and the Astros both won their games, they are once again tied for the AL West with three games left to play. The Diamondbacks outscored the Rockies 12-8, keeping their playoff hopes alive, but the Phillies have a two-game lead over Arizona for the final NL wildcard berth.
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15: Lows level off around 56 overnight under overcast skies with a slight chance of rain showers. Winds out of the north around 5 miles per hour. Daytime highs approaching 70 Friday. I'm meteorologist Paul Frombly with your weatherology forecast on 95.3 and 99.1 The Score. Right now, 57.
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18: Ah, the sweet sounds of summer. The warmer weather. The sizzle of brats on the grill. And the swift crack of a bat.
19: The pitch. A drive to left. This is high. This is deep. It is gone. William Contreras. A three-run blast.
18: Yeah, Brewers baseball is back, baby. Talking all things crew all season long on The Score.
0: Of God Bless America. Thursday Night Football's in the books. With that, it is the start of week three in the National Football League. The Atlanta Falcons pick up the win on the road as 4.5-point dogs, but you could have had as high as 7 if you bet that on the opener. 35-14, the final score. We go over the total of 43.5. And you, if you bet player props on Bijan Robinson and on Drake London, you had a very, very good night tonight. To help us break that down, but more importantly, find some diamonds in the rough to look at for the rest of the week and the slate on Sunday. We're going out to the Progressive Guest Line, welcoming in Alex Selesnik on the Progressive Guest Line. Check him out at Prop Stars on X Sportsline Handicapper. And he's with us now here on the program. Alex, thanks as always for doing this, man. So I mentioned it there at the top. Atlanta with the win, very impressive with Penix back. He looked a little shaky at the beginning. I was a little bit concerned for him, but maybe that interception got rid of the nerves early in the game on the opening drive. The rest of the way, it was a lot of London. It was a lot of Bijan Robinson. What'd you think of that from the Falcons?
20: Yeah, extremely impressive performance by the Falcons offense, Dustin. As impressed as I was with Atlanta, I was equally unimpressed with the Green Bay Packers. This team is an absolute mess right now. The offensive line just played downright terrible. They were a bad line heading into the season, and with numerous injuries along the offensive line, really saw the Falcons defense take advantage of that. But huge performance, obviously, from Bijan and Drake. Having Penix back under center does wonders for both of those. Third time that they've each gone over 150 yards each in the same game together. So big boost to this Atlanta offense, and they're suddenly in the thick of it in the NFC South.
0: Yeah, you know what? I made the case earlier. I think they might be worth a look at plus 580 because I don't really trust anyone in that division. For as good as New Orleans looks, like, we still don't know how real this is. If I forced you, regardless of the number, how do you rank them in that division right now in the NFC South?
20: Listen, the Bucs have been terrible dating back to last season. Baker just has not looked like the same guy that he was in 2024. So I don't think the Bucs are very good, despite them being the odds-on favorite, at least preseason, to win the division. The Saints' offense, I have a lot of confidence in Kellen Moore, but defensively, I think there's some big question marks there. I think the Panthers are the best team right now. I've been really impressed with the Dave Canales, Bryce Young offense, but defensively, they're a mess as well. So none of these teams are balanced. It looks wide open to me, but I'd go Panthers, Saints, Falcons, Bucs if I had to pick right now.
0: I like it. I like it. Alex Selesnik is our guest at Prop Stars. You can find him on X. There's a Z on the end of the stars, and see him over at Sportsline. Let's dive into your plays this week, man, because we've got some intriguing matchups, and we'll start with Cincinnati on the road in Pittsburgh. Divisional matchup, and you can pick your poison when it comes to those receivers for the Bengals in this spot. You're targeting T. Higgins. What do you like about the matchup, and what do you want to do with him against the Steelers secondary?
20: Yeah, Dustin, I've been so impressed with this Cincinnati team, offensively and defensively. But really, there's been a big shift in philosophy. We've seen them play under center a lot more this season compared to what we've seen in recent years. And T. Higgins looks to be the biggest beneficiary of that. He is their most targeted receiver in play action, and they're running play action more than they have since Joe Burrow's been under center in Cincinnati. So I really like this matchup for T. Higgins to go over 53.5 receiving yards. It's against the Steelers defense that's stingy, but I think this defense, there's a lot of context here. They played Cooper Rush and Drake May, where Drake May really didn't look good. Obviously, Cooper Rush was outright terrible. So I don't think the Steelers defense is nearly as scary as the stats might reflect. They've also been very susceptible to play action as well, giving up a 50% explosive play rate on play action. So I think this new Bengal, this new look offense is really going to take advantage of that. And I see T. Higgins, who's had massive historical splits against Pittsburgh. He has 400 yard game throughout his career. He's gone over this line in five of his last six games against Pittsburgh. I think he has a big potentially the spike game this week, going over 53.5 receiving yards.
0: Yeah, and possibly no Joey Porter Jr. on the other side. That story's so weird for the Steelers here. I like where your head's at. And also, there's usually value on the second receivers on these teams, even though, as you mentioned, Higgins really not being treated like a number two right now. But so much attention on Chase, it's like the books sometimes don't know how to set the numbers on the number two. Alex Selesnik is our guest, Sportsline handicapper, breaking down props for the NFL for the upcoming week. Let's look at this Giants and Titans game, where right now this one's been bet down to 2.5 with Jameis Winston starting. Giants are favored. Total is low at 38.5. Who do you want to target from a prop perspective here?
20: Yeah, Dustin, I think this game's going to be ugly from a game environment standpoint, but Tony Pollard's rushing line at just 45.5 yards is criminally low, in my opinion here. Tony Pollard is a usage monster, and that's with a healthy Tajay Spears, who has not practiced this week due to an ankle injury. Looks more doubtful than questionable heading into this week three matchup. And the Titans want to run the football, and this looks like exactly the type of game environment. Sans Jackson Dart, obviously, for the Giants here. Malik Nabers clearly operating at less than 100%. So I think this game's going to be competitive. I think Tony Pollard's going to look at probably 15 to 18 rushing totes minimum here. So at just 45.5 yards against a rush defense that just got shredded by the Rams, gave up over 150 to the combo of Kyren Williams and Blake Corum, I think Pollard, who's eclipsed this in 23 of his 31 starts as a Titan, will go over this. It may not be pretty, but I like him to go over 45.5 rushing yards.
0: Yeah, I think I'm going to add that as well. That's a really low number when you factor in the rain that's going to impact that game as well. And you know that Tennessee doesn't want to turn the ball over, so they're probably going to be conservative, lean on the run. Giants were terrible against the run a year ago. And if Tennessee's in this game, they should be able to keep the balance that they need in this matchup in New Jersey. Let's look at the Raiders and the Saints, where New Orleans is a 3-point favorite against one of the most efficient offenses through two games to start the season in the Raiders. Total's 43.5. Who do you like from a player prop perspective here?
20: I like Ashton Jeanty, Justin. Dustin, I've been so impressed with Jeanty, the usage this season. He's been the biggest usage workhorse in the NFL. The entire Clint Kubiak Raiders offense is centered around Ashton Jeanty. And he gets a New Orleans defense that ranks 27th in EPA per play against the rush. And this is a really good matchup for Genty. Obviously, it's going to be optimal conditions playing in New Orleans inside of a dome on a fast track. And Genty, while he wasn't exactly impressive in week two against the Chargers, he is getting the rock a ton here. And I just think the Saints defense is not very good. I also think the Saints offense capable of pushing the Raiders a little bit, but I think Genty's in for another massive workload. I also like his combination line. He's been very involved in the short area passing game. I do expect a little bit of decreased usage there with Brock Bowers likely to make his season debut, but I love Ashton Genty on the ground to go over 66.5 rushing yards.
0: Alex Selesnik is our guest, Sportsline handicapper at Prop Stars with a Z on the end. You can find him over on X. Alex, I love talking props. You come from a really sharp angle. And for our listeners out there who maybe they only dabble with sides and totals or they really don't mess a ton with props, can you take us behind your process a little? Because for me, I love player props. I am very much centered around what the opposing defense does more than the opportunity of what that player has, you know, with the usage on his current roster. Where do you begin your process here looking for angles?
20: Yeah, absolutely, Dustin. You get a ton of information when it comes to player props, and it's such a vast landscape, right? The bookmakers are putting out literally thousands upon thousands of player props in a very short period of time, and that just presents a tremendous amount of opportunities. So when people ask me really what's the most crucial part, I think really having reliable projections, whether you're making your own projections or you're, you know, outsourcing other projections, and just you're going to find some big inaccuracies or inefficiencies in these lines. I also like what you said regarding kind of breaking down these matchups, kind of anticipating volume. Really, volume is king when it comes to props. So really, it's a game of opportunities. I'm looking to maximize those opportunities as much as I can to give myself the best possible chance to win.
0: He's Alex Selesnik. You can find him on X at Prop Stars with a Z and over at Sportsline as well. Appreciate the time, man. We'll do it again in a few weeks.
20: Thank you, Dustin.
0: Awesome stuff from Alex, man. Super sharp guy. Just the tremendous information. And that's the thing, man. Like, if you look at the board, I know people who are a little bit hesitant to get into the prop markets. You're looking at numbers like, well, why is that the number? And if you just start to look at opportunities, the way defenses just allow and give up certain elements, you'll find guys that you like. That's why on Wednesdays, I like to look at what the defenses are doing. Because Cincinnati, for example, I'm on Pat Freiermuth over receiving yards this week. Cincinnati, for like 2.5, almost 3 years now, is the worst against tight ends. Last year, per game, they were giving up like almost 20 more yards than the next team behind them. And Freiermuth historically does awesome against Cincinnati. Even though this defense has improved, I still think there's an element at play with Al Golden where it's baked into what he wants to do. He takes away the stuff deep into the sides with the receivers, right? He wants to stop the run. Well, that leaves the middle of the field susceptible. And that allows a guy in Aaron Rodgers potentially here who doesn't have tremendous arm strength anymore to have that short stuff to a guy in Freiermuth. His number was 32.5 when we bet it this week. I think it's up to 33.5. He might be someone we think about on the ladder this week because if you go back and look historically, his matchups against the Bengals, he clears this by a ton pretty consistently. Just two times in the last few years, he wasn't able to get over the number. But if you go back and look, Freiermuth, 19, which is bad, 111, 68, 85, 0, which is bad, 120, 79, 75 versus Cincinnati in his last eight. That's over in six of the last eight. But when he goes over, he's going way over. He's doubling it for the most part each time. So that's someone to consider this week that might be flying just a bit there under the radar. We'll continue to deep dive into all the NFL matchups coming up this week. Injury creates opportunity, which is why I like this running back to go over his rush attempt prop in his matchup in week three.
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0: Coming at you from the Circus Sportsbook in downtown Las Vegas, Dustin Sweetelson here, you there. Thanks for making us part of your night, however you may be tuning in. 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Football season is a beautiful thing, boys and girls, and we've got a fun slate all set for this week in the NFL. If you go to VSiN.com right now, you can see betting splits for all these games, see where the money's going. Also, we have some articles dropping, including my latest one on NFL player props. And an element that's kind of the theme of this week's article is that injuries create opportunities. And this is an angle that I use in the NBA nightly. Somebody is out because of load management or an injury. Who will benefit? I don't always use it in the NFL. It's not something I normally think about. But this week, when looking at the Opta AI player prop projections over at VSiN.com, become a pro right now, sign up for as little as $9.99, save 50% with a VSiN Pro annual subscription, you can see those Opta AI player prop projections for passing, receiving, rushing yards. And I agreed with Opta AI on a couple of things. And one player would be Chuba Hubbard in his matchup against the Cleveland Browns. But let's talk about the game first. As Carolina goes to Cleveland, and they're laying points on the road, okay? They're 2.5-point road favorites. Total is 42.5 right now. That seems a little steep for these two teams, but coming into this one, Cleveland feels good after picking up their first win of the year on the road in Tampa Bay. I don't know if what we saw at Raymond James Stadium had as much to do with Cleveland as it did have to do with the mess that is the Tampa Bay Buccaneers, because the Browns come into this matchup averaging just 4 yards per play through two games. They were horrible through the air. They found a way. You give them credit. As much as I'd love to take an ugly home dog in Cleveland here, I also don't want to lay the points on the road with Bryce Young and Dave Canales. Maybe I'm wrong, right? Maybe I should take it more into account what happened a season ago where the Panthers made the playoffs. The Panthers were competitive against the Rams in the playoffs for the first half. I just, for some reason, I still doubt them being legit. However, from an opportunity standpoint, it is there for Chuba Hubbard because his running mate in the backfield, Jonathan Brooks, is out. He had muscle core surgery, 6 to 8 weeks for that injury for him. And then also for Carolina, Jalen Coker was not seen practicing on Thursday. He has emerged as the number two weapon through the air alongside Tet McMillan for Bryce Young. And then Xavier Leggett, third receiver there, did not practice on Thursday dealing with a knee injury. So with all that said, if you have a banged up receiving core and you're down your number two running back where A.J. Dillon becomes your secondary option, to me, looking at Chuba Hubbard to go over 16 and a half rush attempts makes all the sense in the world. I mean, it is a really good matchup against Cleveland team that's not been great defending the run this season. 22nd versus the run right now. They've allowed 220 rush yards through two games. Opposing running backs have received 44 carries in those games. We are going to be looking at a heavy workload for Hubbard, and if the number's correct, where they're laying just under a field goal on the road, there should be more runs late in this contest. So while I don't really have a strong opinion on the side or the total here, I do really like Chuba Hubbard to go over 16 and a half rush attempts in this contest in Cleveland. The Chargers go to the Bills. And look, last week I was on the Chargers. I was wrong about the Chargers. I thought that was a golden opportunity for a bounce-back situation for Los Angeles. Now going to Buffalo, are we willing to do that here after what we saw a week ago? Well, the number is up to 7.5 at a couple shops here. We opened 7, up to 7.5 with the Bills laying it. Total is 50 and a hook. Ladd McConkey practiced in full for the second straight day today. That is huge for that receiving core. Rashawn Slater upgraded from a limited practice on Wednesday to full on Thursday. Cole Strange, dealing with a pec injury, practiced in full on Thursday. Brennan Thompson, the receiver, did not practice. Looks like he probably will miss. Trey Pipkins, offensive lineman, and Awosika, another offensive lineman, both did not practice today, which is an issue for this offense for the Chargers. For the Bills side of things, Ed Oliver, he returned to practice on Thursday after not practicing on Wednesday with a hip injury. DJ Moore did not practice. That was a downgrade after he was limited on Wednesday. And Keon Coleman, dealing with an ankle, did not practice Wednesday. We don't have a new update on him, but Keon Coleman may not be available for the Bills here. Now, there's a lot of questions, though, coming into this one as far as Justin Herbert is concerned. And his leadership is one of those questions being asked. In fact, it was asked directly to him earlier today. Here's how that back and forth went with a reporter.
1: I guess I'm just kind of confused as what you refer to as vocal leadership.
2: Sometimes when you have this kind of start, like an 0-2 record on the team, was expected to do a lot better. Players going to other players to talk things out. Sometimes that helps, you know, guys that
1: I think that happens regardless. I think our team is so close, and so I don't think there's a lack of vocal leadership at all. So I think I'm going to stop you right there and say that it's very present. We've got great leadership on this team, and I trust those guys in that locker room. And so I don't think anyone is panicked or worried, because that's not going to do us any good. It's moving on to the next play and understand that we're close. We've made mistakes. How do we fix them, and how do we move on?
0: Hey, that's the most decisive Justin Herbert's been in a pressure situation all season. I mean, that was very clear. That was concise. There was a little bit of anger in the tone of the voice. I like to hear it. I think if you're someone who bets situations, you want to bet the Chargers. I will not be one of those people. I think that's the correct thing, the correct side to be looking at, but I'm not going to do it. Jim Harbaugh with the Chargers, off of an upset loss, though, as a home favorite, he's only 2-3 against the spread. He is 3-2 to the over. However, a couple trends in the under in his favor. Harbaugh in the month of September as the head coach of the Chargers, 9-1 to the under, 4-0 to the under as a road dog of 7 or less. I just can't bet an under with these two teams. Buffalo comes in averaging 38.5 points per game, 7.07 yards per play. This is the number one offensive EPA per play team through 2 weeks this season, and Josh Allen already has 9 total touchdowns to start the year. Buffalo's allowed, though, 31 points per game. So even though they're 2-0, their defense has been susceptible. I just don't know if I trust these receivers for the Chargers here. I'm trying not to make excuses for Justin Herbert going forward, because I said I'd stop doing that. But a lot of film people that I trust have now popped up and said, look, I get where everyone's coming from, but Justin Herbert's making these reads. Receivers are just flat out dropping the ball. He doesn't have anyone special to throw to. In fact, VSiN.com/NFL props for the prop projections, and they like one of the receivers to go over in Quentin Johnston. And I understand why situationally Quentin Johnston should be in a really good position here to go over his number. So the number is 35.5. Opta AI has him going for 48.85. This is a very conservative projection place, like the Opta AI. It doesn't normally just pop up with a guy like Quentin Johnston who underperforms and say, I think he has a monster day. So that sets off the intent for me a little bit here. I just would be concerned that Quentin Johnston's going to get the looks that they're expecting him to get, and he can't haul it in, but he makes all the sense in the world in what should be a high-scoring game between the Chargers and the Bills this week. If I'm betting it, my lean would be the over. My favorite play, though, with the Chargers, you know, potentially trailing from behind for the most part in this game, and over the last couple seasons being an offense or defense that's great at stopping the run, which forces teams to funnel the ball through the air to their running backs, I love Omarion Hampton over 11.5 receiving yards in this game. He had 21 last week against the Raiders in a loss. And if you go back last year, cleared this number plenty of times throughout his limited time in the lineup following injury. I do like Hampton to go over on his receiving yards in this matchup with the Bills. But I think if I was betting the side or total, the over would be the only way that I would look. A big incentive this week to win the Edge Boost Average Joe contest. 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Cashing out, I'm Dustin Sweetelson, VSIN, the Sports Betting Network. A popular play this week, I feel like, is going to be the Lions, as that number opened 7. It's down to 6.5, as it looks like people wanted to bet the Jets initially. But Dan Campbell, you go back in his career, coming off a loss in the month of September, 14-6 against the spread. My hesitancy in betting this one right now is I get a little bit fearful when it's the pupil versus the master, and Dan Campbell and Aaron Glenn go way back, and Dan Campbell's aware that Aaron Glenn is coaching for his job. But if I'm betting it, I do want to bet on Detroit in this matchup, but that is the one thing that's holding me back as of right now is, if they're up late, is he going to put it on his friend that he's been with at several stops throughout their careers? Like, it doesn't just go back for them to Detroit, where Aaron Glenn was a defensive coordinator. It goes back to their playing days. And Aaron Glenn's been quoted this week as saying when they were up-and-coming coaches together, Campbell would just randomly ask him questions about defense, and he realized later, oh, he's interviewing me for when he gets a job down the road if I'm going to wind up being his coordinator. But reality is, for Detroit, they've got to get a lot of things right, and their offense can play. It's the defense that can't. And with that, my one play I do like in this game is Garrett Wilson to go over on his 61.5 receiving yards. I just think receivers, you can make the case every week against this Lions secondary. Safeties are out. Corners were bad before Terry and Arnold was, you know, kicked off the team. You have an underdog on the road trailing from behind in the Jets potentially. More throws late. I think that's a really low number for Garrett Wilson in this matchup. What are the best trends to look at for the upcoming week of action? We'll discuss them when we return on Cashing Out.
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4: I'm going to say that's Travis Etienne. 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
6: It could be Estime.
4: 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I mean,
6: you think?
7: Well, Devin Neal just got IR today. Kendra Miller is on IR.
4: Then it's Estime.
8: That's so stupid.
7: 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Not that it's great, but... Okay, so you have...
4: Not great, Bob.
7: It's not great, Bob.
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8: Estime.
7: I would take out Estime, even though he's going up against the Jets at home. I'm going to eliminate him. 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
4: Hampton.
7: Of me.
4: Hampton.
7: Oh, yeah, Hampton.
4: Rico, yep. Carter.
8: Rico Dowdle and Carter. Which Carter is that?
7: 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Yeah, it's Michael Carter.
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7: We'll
4: yeah,
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0: Back on Cashing Out, I'm Dustin Sweetelson. Appreciate you hanging out with us here on VSiN, the sports betting network. Week 4 in college football offers a crazy card. There are so many dogs that I like this week. It has me quaking in my boots here. So to help us look at the card, find some potential bets that maybe Colby and I will agree with, Colby Dant will join us now on the Progressive Guest Line at the Colby D on X. Check him out on the Sports Gambling Podcast Network. His show is The College Experience, and he joins us now here on the show. So, Colby, let's talk about the big boys first, then we can get weird with it, because I'm on Casey Keeler on Friday. I don't know what people are doing here. I think that line is actually reversed. I think it should be Temple minus 3, but anyway, we'll get to that in a minute. Let's talk about Neyland Stadium, where Arch Manning's going on the road. I am on Tennessee. I got a bad number, plus 4.5. You can get a 5.5 out there if you want it. You laid it with Texas on the road. So talk to me. Why do we believe in Sark in this spot?
32: Yeah, I mean, for me to go with Texas is, after I've been saying all offseason to fade them, I just, it's more so about the unknowns with Tennessee. You know, Jim Knowles, normally in year one, he's not very good as a defensive coordinator. It's hard to tell if Tennessee's any good, because I don't know about you, but I have Georgia Tech personally ranked as a bottom five Power Five team. They have yet to score an offensive touchdown against a D1 opponent. So I just don't know how good Tennessee is. Well, I mean, we saw what Colorado was against Northwestern, and Colorado beat Georgia Tech and kind of pushed them around that whole game. I don't even think it should have came down to that block kick. So the other wins are Kennesaw State, who lost everybody, from a year ago, and then Furman, who just lost to South Carolina State in state there. So I just don't know what Tennessee is. It's a freshman quarterback going up against the Texas defense. That's really the handicap to me. I know the environment's fantastic, but to me, and I know Sark's been terrible against, you know, top 15 opponents, but it's more so, I just don't know if Tennessee's actually that good. I don't even think they're worthy of their ranking because they haven't beat anybody with real, you know, meat on the bone. So that's really the handicap for me.
0: You know, I think it's a pretty fair assessment. I think that's spot on there. I just like rooting against Sark. I think that's part of the element at play for me as well. Now
32: I do too.
0: Are you doing anything with Ole Miss in the Swamp? Because I got to tell you, man, I get it. It's a letdown spot for them. I also think it's kind of a letdown spot for Florida. Ole Miss has a bye after this. Florida's got Missouri. Florida also just won their first SEC game under Summerall. I took the 3.5 with Ole Miss. I'm on an island. You joining me on the island, or are you going to be a part of the other people with the Gators?
32: Let's get on that island, because first off, I was shocked at the number.
0: Shocked.
32: I think if you had asked me this question August 5th, I would have said, oh, we got to take Florida in the points, whatever that number is. But the fact they were favored and more than a field goal, after John Summerall's first SEC win, and if you saw the locker room video, I mean, that was a big deal for them. And the way Trinidad Chambliss looks, I thought he might have a tough season just off of the fact that now he's a millionaire. I like fading that in life normally is like, hey, before you were on the come up, now you are paid. And he has looked nothing short of the best college football player in the country to me. So you're getting more than a field goal, and the best player in the sport right now is on the team getting the points. I'm going to take my chances. And another thing is, Florida's defense didn't look amazing last week. The way that Ole Miss's offense has been playing, I know it's a great letdown spot, but that defense for the Gators definitely gave up some big plays.
0: 100% agree. Colby Dant is our guest, host of the College Experience podcast. Download it wherever you get your podcast. Follow him on X at the Colby D. Now, this is a letdown spot that I'm buying into, and that's Louisville coming off the win against SMU, hosting Wake Forest. I took 12.5, and immediately, I guess Gio Lopez is dealing with something. It went up to 13.5. I like the Demon Deacons here. I'm a little nervous. Maybe I jumped the gun, but Jeff Brohm gets up for big games. It's these games that maybe he doesn't show up for. Are you with me on Wake Forest?
32: I love Wake Forest. All right, and look, I think their coaching staff, they won 9 games last year, and it probably should have been 10 because of a terrible non-call in the Georgia Tech game. I think they have the. I think you can make a case they have the best staff in the entire ACC, and all those guys are North Dakota State guys. It all trickles back to Fargo. And to me, Gio Lopez is probable. Gio Lopez, if you look back at last week's game, he couldn't even run the ball. I think he's going to be much more eligible to run the football in this game, which is a big part of the handicap. I think if Miami had faced Gio Lopez, they were blitzing and getting through so often that I feel like had he been a little healthier, Wake might have won that game on the money line because he didn't run for anything. Normally, he runs for about 50, 60 yards, especially since he's reunited with his offensive coordinator from South Alabama. So, I love the points here. He's probably, I think he's going to be healthier than he was because we know after the Purdue game, his ankle, I think it's healthier than it is a week ago. And then the fact that Louisville has been so bad as a favorite coming off of a gigantic win. That was their first win against SMU. They were 0-2 against SMU prior. So I like that. I think they're live on the money line too.
0: How about Oklahoma going to Georgia where, you know what? FanDuel's down to 12.5. My goodness. Open with Georgia minus 14, 12.5 there. You can still find 13.5s out there if you like the dog. Total 44, 44.5, depending on where you shop. You think the Sooners can get it done and cover that big number?
32: I do. I think this is like we say in our show, the foxhole spot of the week. You know, everyone's talking bad. Why'd you extend Venables? Look, Oklahoma's still a team. Like, the Mateer's been a question mark, really, since he was in Pullman. Yeah. He's had days where he's looked really good and days where he's looked really bad. But you're going to get some of those good games. Now, maybe it's not against Kirby Smart. We'll see. This is their first time playing. They played at the Rose Bowl back, you know, when Lincoln Riley was there. But this is their first time playing in SEC play. And I think Oklahoma kind of plays like Georgia. I expect that defense. You know, remember, they might have beat Michigan if it wasn't for that pick six. So, I think 13 points is way too much. Georgia's played nobody with a pulse. I think Oklahoma's defense is going to be able to hang with them. Georgia, I don't think, is as explosive on the outside as they used to be. So I think they're going to have opportunity to really contain that offense. Gunnar Stockton's legs, I think, could be the X factor on winning that game. But this is too big of a number. Don't people forget, Oklahoma still won at Alabama a year ago. If Mateer can limit the turnovers, which I think, you know, obviously that's a big question mark. But he had games where he did, and maybe this is one of them. If he throws a pick six, this is how we lose the bet. But I think they're going to stay within the number. I'm on actually a lot of this here. I'm on the first half money line. Ooh. I'm on the game money line. I'm on the points, and I'm on the under. So a lot of action going in on this game.
0: Georgia hasn't been tested, and the numbers look awesome, but it's against nobody. And I don't know if they can move the ball vertically against this defense. I'm on the under in that one. How about Friday? Army goes to Temple. Our friendship began with a love of Casey Keeler taking over the Temple Owls. I have to tell you, when I saw the number, I was like, why is it Army minus three on the road? It should be Temple minus three at home. I don't understand why Johnny Shepherd is being doubted in this spot. So I took 3.5 with the Owls. Which side do you come down on?
32: We're on the same page here. Now, I will say, last week, I had an overall great record ATS, but man, having NC State on the money line, having Temple on the money line, and having North Carolina on the money line, I'm surprised I'm here today. I'll put it like that. Yes, I am on the points. Look, and here's something for you. Casey Keeler is 5-0 against his last five option teams. How about that? That alone, you're getting more than a field goal at the link in front of 12 people. Yeah. Sign me up all day. And look, if anything, it was their pass defense that was the problem. It was their pass defense that was a problem against Toledo. Well, Army is not great at passing the football, so I think it's actually well suited for Temple. I like their chance. I think they're live on the money line here too.
0: Totally agree with you. Colby Dan is our guest. Sports Gambling Podcast Network. The College Experience is his show. The Big House. We've got Iowa coming to town, which means the under's got to be the play, right? Total open 39. It's only down to 38.5. Michigan from a 4.5-point favorite up to 5.5. What do you like?
32: Yeah, I mean, look, I like two in the Big Ten that I have circled here. Iowa, I love the under. I think Phil Parker against Bryce Underwood. Okay, Underwood, you had that one game against Oklahoma where, you know, you played, I guess, all right because you won the game. But I'll take my chances with Phil Parker. I'll take my chances on the line of scrimmage. And that's something that Whittingham, I think, always, you know, going back to his Pac-12 Mountain West days, they were always the most physical team. That's kind of his MO. That's not going to work against Iowa, in my opinion. Like, so I'm getting 5.5. I think this, if anything, it's a field goal game. Iowa special teams always finds an edge. So I think that's something to circle in this game. I like these are the best receivers Iowa's had since like Quinn Early in like 1990, right? So like I think this, they might be starting the wrong quarterback, but I like the receivers. And I also want to shout out UCLA. Normally I fade the mileage. I think Bob Chesney's going to get it done against Mike Locksley.
0: I'm on UCLA money line. Like, what are we doing? Coach for coach? There's no way that Bob Chesney gets out coached by Mike Locksley. Real quick, with what you said about Georgia Tech, are you with me on Stanford as a home dog? You can still get plus 3.5.
32: Oh, I love it. I mean, Georgia Tech's a mess right now.
0: All right, we're either going to be partying together this weekend or we're going to be depressed together looking for a therapist together. He's Colby Dant, Sports Gambling Podcast Network. His show's The College Experience. Get it wherever you get your podcasts and follow him on X at the Colby D. Appreciate the time as always, brother. Good luck with the bets.
32: Thank you, man. Anytime.
0: We will run the entire card, at least the ones that we like. College football and the National Football League. Don't go anywhere. It's our VSiN Morning Bet segment. 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
17: Up the band and hit the lights. It's fall in Wisconsin. It's

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12: It's Cashing Out. I'm Dustin Sweetelson on VSiN, the sports betting network. The NFL is going to be tremendous this week. However, I think the college card on Saturday might have a little bit of chaos on it. Appreciate you hanging out with us, however you may be tuning in. SiriusXM Channel 189, YouTube TV, the VSiN Watch app, radio affiliates across the United States of God Bless America. And at this point of the college football season, situational spots are something that I do pay attention to, where teams either, you know, with a big game coming up the following week, or teams, you know, coming off monster wins, I think there's elements where you have to consider the distraction that could be coming, because they're still college kids. I know they get paid. I know we feel like they're professionals now. But there's an element at play here where they just start believing their own press clippings. And in a social media world where there's more press clippings than ever for all of them, I think that's something that I like to, you know, keep in mind when I'm looking at opportunities to bet this week. And this may not be a traditional letdown spot in the sense of it, but Mississippi State's got a lot of hype happening around Starkville with Kamario Taylor off to the start that he's off to. The quarterback for the Bulldogs, in case you missed it, he's completing 68.3% of his passes. He's thrown for 832 yards in three games. He has 11 touchdowns through the air. He has a touchdown on the ground, and he has just one interception. This kid's a stud, man, and you saw last year the way they handled their quarterback situation. They wanted him to get him in there under center and let Jeff Lebby just take off with him and see what they could do offensively. And he's looked the part, man. They stomp Louisiana Monroe to open the year. They take care of business on the road in Minnesota. Then the following week, they go to Columbia and beat South Carolina 41-34. And I'm not saying it's a letdown because you beat South Carolina. That's not exactly a rival for them. But I think now the biggest conversation coming off of these performances is, can Mississippi State keep Kamario Taylor with the NIL transfer portal world? Because if he were to hit the open market, this would probably be a record-setting contract signed by Taylor if he wants to do that. He could also go to the NFL next year. And there's been a lot of talking about his situation and other Mississippi State players with them off to a good start. What happens next year? Well, when we start answering questions about next year, whether it's not the people in that locker room's fault, the eye is off the fastball, just ever so slightly. And if you blink, these opportunities go away. Mississippi State's AD had a quote earlier today, Zach Selman, quote, "I'm never surprised by the craziness that goes on. We're going to be as competitive as we need to be in terms of finding an offer." And then we had this reaching the NFL with Chris Jones saying he hasn't been hit up for NIL money from Mississippi State, but says he wants to donate to keep Kamario Taylor there. My question is, does this hang over the game this week? Because Mississippi State is getting all the hype, all the attention. What are they going to do with this potential top pick in the NFL draft with Kamario Taylor? And oh, by the way, they've been bet up from 4.5 point favorite.

0: up to 6.5 with Missouri in town. And Eli Drinkwitz is a guy that in the past has messed around with people that have high expectations. And I think Mississippi State's expectations have shifted throughout the year. Mississippi State comes into this matchup 10th in scoring offense, 18th on the ground, 23rd through the air. While Missouri in their own right, 32 in scoring, their defense, 40th in scoring defense. Now, this is all contextual, right, with who you face to begin the season. Eli Drinkwitz in SEC play is 28-21 against the spread. He's only 3-6 against spread as a road dog of 7 or less, but this feels like great bulletin board material that Mississippi State isn't even thinking about you if you're Missouri. Jeff Lebby, on the other hand, he's also 10-7 against spread, 11-6 to the over versus the SEC. He's 5-1 against the spread, 5-1 to the over as a home favorite. I am considering Missouri in this spot because I think they've got a quarterback in Austin Simmons who was previously at Ole Miss and a guy who can really play. Drinkwitz is a solid coach. He's someone who does find ways to like be competitive with these top teams every now and then. I would consider taking the 6.5 there. I'm not able to get home. Now, a true letdown would be this next one. And I haven't added this yet, but I'm going to add it before we get out of here today. As Oklahoma State goes to West Virginia, and West Virginia is coming off a thrashing as a 10-11 point underdog against Virginia on a neutral site in Charlotte. West Virginia hates Virginia, not just because I think we all can agree we don't need two Virginias, let alone a West versus a North or a South. It just seems a little bit weird. There's a West, there's not an East. There's just a Virginia and a West Virginia. Anyway, you get my point here. They don't like Virginia, not because of all that, but because Virginia's kind of snooty, right? They kind of look down on everyone. They eat pimento cheese sandwiches at their tailgate while West Virginia's burning couches in the front lawn after a win. And Virginia kept West Virginia out of the ACC back in the day. So getting that win last week was huge. Now they welcome in Oklahoma State where they have nothing there. There's no real relationship. They both, you know, are in the Big 12. That's about where it ends. And Oklahoma State, after a rough one to open the year against Tulsa, they took care of business against Oregon. Now they find themselves in the spot where it's a short number. It's 1.5. Oklahoma State's catching it in this spot. And actually, it's up to 2 here at Circa. I kind of like taking Oklahoma State plus the 2. Maybe even over 61 might be the best direction to look. But the Pokes come into this one with a head coach in Eric Morris, who has a road dog of 7 or less, is 7-2 against the spread. He's also 11-5 covering the number when the line's between +3 to -3. So that means when it's a close game, when it's around a field goal game, either side of that, whether it's laying it or catching it, he does well. Rich Rod, just 13-17 against the spread as a home favorite of 7 or less in his career, and he's only 16-27 against the spread when the line's +3 to -3. I think Oklahoma State can win this game outright. I think West Virginia is feeling themselves after last week taking down the Cavaliers. I am looking at Oklahoma State, and I'm going to add them +2. And I'm just realizing now, with the tweet I had yesterday over at Dustin Sweetelson, I like a lot of dogs this week, and that always concerns me. As someone who loves college football, I'm also someone from a betting angle where, good or bad, sometimes this works out in my favor and sometimes it doesn't. I do believe anything can happen in sports, and I do believe that underdogs are live, maybe a little bit too much at times in college football. But I do like Oklahoma State because of what West Virginia has going on from a week ago here. But again, that's just, it's another dog. I think only like 2 favorites so far on the card this week. And one of the first dogs I did bet to open up the week was Temple, catching 3.5 at Army. Actually, this one's reversed. I wrote it down reversed. It's in Philadelphia. I don't know why I keep saying that. It's in Philadelphia. And we opened -3, Army favored on the road. There's only a couple 3.5 still out there. For the most part, it's been bet down to 3, and the totals dropped from 50 down to 48 where I sit at Circa right now. Jeff Munkin and Army, you know what you're getting, man. You're getting that triple option. They're going to wheel and deal, and you're going to have to play assignment football. Munkin enters this one 6-4 against the spread, 6-4 to the under as a road favorite of 7 or less, 17-12 covering, 15-3 to the under in conference play. And they have the 25th scoring offense, but more importantly, the number one rushing offense in all of college football. Defensively, 28th in scoring, West Point, the Black Knights enter this contest with. But I love Casey Keeler. I am a Casey Keeler stan. And if you go back and look, man, this dude is going to get a big-time job in the next cycle or two. He's also 6-2 against the spread in his career as a home dog of 7 or less, 8-4 as a dog overall covering the number, 5-0 against the spread, 4-1 to the over when the total's between 42.5 to 49. But while you understand what Army's going to do, I think Temple, with their coaching ability, with a guy in Casey Keeler who knows how to coach up assignment football, they're going to be able to do what they need to slow down Army defensively. And then offensively, I think Temple's more dynamic. They have a dual threat in a Johnny Shepherd, who's very good on the ground. And he's good enough through the air to make Army pay and keep them honest. I think that the number should be reversed. I think Temple should be laying three, not Army in this matchup. For all the respect the Black Knights are getting, I am looking at Temple here. I think not only plus three, I think they can win this game outright because they enter this contest in terms of their rushing attack 30th on the ground, 221 yards per game. They average 5.2 yards per carry. That's good for 39th in the nation. And then their run defense is not bad. 61st against the run to start the year, allowing 4 yards per carry. That is 83rd. That needs to be better against Army, but I just think they have more dynamic playmakers. I like Temple a lot in this matchup against Army in Philadelphia. I also really like the under in Iowa and Michigan. Now, when you think about these two teams, you know, Kirk Ferentz, the under is certainly the way to go. And I should note this for at least one time. It's the first time I'm betting on an Iowa game in the year of our Lord 2026. There is nobody in my betting resume that I am on the wrong side more than Kirk Ferentz. So I just want to be clear about that. While I like the under a lot and I bet it this week, I just want to be clear that like I get Iowa games wrong more than maybe anything I get wrong in betting. We've got Michigan up to a 5.5-point favorite, up a point from 4.5. Total is ticked down very slightly, 39 down to 38.5. But it's Martin Perez, it's Iowa football, and I don't even know what the close third would be. But Kirk Ferentz and Martin Perez, there's a huge gap between the two of them. That's the pitcher for the Atlanta Braves, the lefty. But Ferentz, I always get wrong. However, I think in this matchup with him going to the big house, and the series between these two teams on a 3-1 run last 4-9-6 run to the under since 2002. And then Kyle Whittingham with an offense that I don't think he can really open up against this Hawkeye defense with Bryce Underwood's inability to really push the ball downfield. I think they rely on Underwood's legs in this Big Ten matchup. Both defenses are awesome in scoring. Michigan enters 20th in scoring. Iowa's number one. And Kyle Whittingham in his career, you know, slightly 17-16 to the under as a home favorite or 7 or less. I anticipate a very conservative game plan for both teams. Iowa at Michigan, give me the under 39 in this contest for me.
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9: Thursday Night Football saw the Falcons cruise past the Packers 35-14 after a rough start that began with an interception by Michael Penix Jr. But in his first game back, he ended 18 of 25 for 256 yards, a touchdown, and that interception. Well, Bijan Robinson had 29 carries for 194 yards and two touchdowns. Green Bay as a team had a total of 17 rushing yards. In baseball, the Reds beat the Braves 7-6, so the Brewers and the Dodgers have secured their spots in the NLDS. Milwaukee also reached 100 wins after taking down the Phillies 5-1. Padres clinched a playoff spot after defeating the Dodgers 4-2. San Diego also has a one-game lead over the Cubs for the top wildcard spot in the National League. Astros had a 7-5 win over the A's. Texas and Houston are tied for the AL West with three games left to play.
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13: Lows level off around 56 overnight under overcast skies with a slight chance of rain showers. Winds out of the north around 5 miles per hour. Daytime highs approaching 70 Friday. I'm meteorologist Paul Frombly with your weatherology forecast on 95.3 and 99.1 The Score. Right now, 57.
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7: 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Will the Crew dominate the Central Division for a fourth straight season? Or will Craig and the Cubbies have something to say about it?
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0: Got cashing out of Dustin Sweetelson. It's VSiN, the sports betting network, coming to you from the Circus Sportsbook in downtown Las Vegas, where the Atlanta Falcons had the crowd roaring here as a live dog winning outright on Thursday Night Football. 35-14, the final score. They opened catching 7. It closed plus 4.5 on them. Either way, it wins because they win on the money line at around 2-1. We also go over the total. And it leads to some questions going forward about both of these teams. To help us make sense of that, also preview the slate of action this weekend, we're going out to the Progressive Guest Line, welcoming in our buddy Arthur DeCesar, longtime odds maker here in Las Vegas, Wager Talk as well right now, and on X, at ArtDice21 is where you can find him on social media. So, Arthur, what do you take away from Atlanta and the stomping at Lambeau Field 35-14?
18: Yeah, what a thrashing it was. Obviously, Green Bay's a mess. They should really be 0-3 if the Jets didn't jet on Sunday. And listen, I think it goes to show you, if you have an above average quarterback, you have offensive weapons. And did Kyle Pitts even have a catch? It didn't matter. Drake London, Bijan, you throw Penix in there, who was obviously a top 10 pick, and they play in a weak, weak division. Atlanta's live again. After 2 weeks, they look dead. They're back off life support in their lives.
0: Yeah, what do you want to do with them going forward, or how do you view them going forward is probably a better way to frame it, because, you know, I don't really buy anyone in that division. I like what I've seen from New Orleans, but I need to see longevity here when they put more on tape. You can get Atlanta at almost 6-1 to win the South. While I don't think they're special, they do have two special guys in London and Bijan who both had a $1.94 each, one through the air, one on the ground. I don't know if they can win the division, but I do think that number feels just a little bit long.
18: Oh, a price where basically you could make a case for all four teams in the division. Anytime you can get a price like that, I think Atlanta would be a value play at 6-1.
0: All right, then we're on the same page there. It might be dangerous for you, either for our wallets or the sports books. Arthur DeCesar is our guest, wagertalk.com. Longtime odds maker here in Las Vegas and on X at ArtDice21. Let's stay in the NFL, start to look at the card for Sunday. And I got to tell you, man, the movement in this Houston Colts game, as of now, I haven't done anything. I originally was thinking Colts when it got up to a field goal. It's now Houston minus 1.5. 42.5 is the total. The under might be the better way, but you know what? Houston week one with the way Buffalo moved the ball has me concerned. What do you see with this AFC South matchup on Sunday?
18: Obviously, both over 0-2. If you go 0-3, your chances of making the playoffs are very slim. It's like 1 or 2%. Houston still can't run the ball. Both D's are shaky. I mean, Houston, we all thought was a top defense. They're giving up 4 touchdowns a game. Indy's giving up 5. I'm with you. I think this is a divisional game. It will play under. I would lean Houston, but I'd also probably lean the Colts in teasers to get them up over the touchdown. I think it's a close game.
0: All right, another divisional matchup. We've got Cincinnati, and they're laying 3.5 on the road at Pittsburgh. And, you know, I traditionally like those home divisional dogs here, Art, but in this spot, I don't know how I could ever back Pittsburgh. I think that Rodgers is dead man walking. McCarthy was maybe the most underwhelming hire of the offseason. Bengals laying 3.5, totals 42.5. What do you like here?
18: Yeah, totals come down a little bit. Divisional game, obviously these play to the under, just like that Houston game. Bengals defense been impressive. They're 2-0 ATS. I still am old school. I'm going to lean Pittsburgh here because I get the hook. I think, you know, Cincinnati could walk out of there with a 20-17 win, and you could still cash with the Steelers. If I don't get it from the Steelers this week, I'm probably out on them the rest of the year and might look to fade them. But I'm going to back them with the 3.5.
0: Yeah, I do that too. I'm like, all right, this is the last chance. Never, I did it with the Chargers last week.
18: That's it.
0: Last chance, never again. I'll never believe in you again until the day I die. So that's kind of my mindset. I got to tell you, I think a lot of people are going to lay the 6.5 with Detroit, and I don't know if that's the correct move here. In a bounce back with the Jets coming to town, totals 47.5. What do you make of this matchup?
18: Yeah, I mean, when it was 7, there was Jet support. Obviously, at 6.5, there will probably be some Lions support. You know the Lions will be popular in teasers. They'll be popular in the money lines. Man, the Jets are going to kick themselves. You see the way Green Bay looked tonight, and they blew that game controlling it at 17-3. I think the Lions in the dome will play bully ball because that's what they do on that carpet with that offense. Jets will probably put up some points, though, too, because Detroit's defense is kind of a mess. I kind of like the over in the game. I think there's going to be points.
0: You know what? I think that's probably the best plan of attack here is the over between those two teams. Detroit can't stop anyone, and the Jets are now respectable on offense. I think that one makes a ton of sense from that perspective. Last one in the NFL, the Rams, who I don't know if they're going to have Puka Nacua, man, which that is a huge miss for that offense. Wasn't an issue against the Giants because the Giants, you know, didn't have Jackson Dart for that game following the opening drive. Condolences to you and me there. But the Rams laying 2.5 in Mile High against the Broncos, totals 44.5. What do you see?
18: Yeah, you've seen under money. That total was 45.5, so under money came in, no surprise. You know, Rams have been pretty steady here at that 2.5. I like Denver in the game. I mean, even with Puka, I think I would like Denver in the game, but with no Puka, I feel like I would love Denver in the game. Would love them in teasers at 8.5. It feels like the Rams have been all over the place. They were in Australia. Now they're on Monday night. Now it's a short week. They got to go play in the altitude in Denver. Denver can wear you down in the second half. I like the Broncos at home.
0: Ooh, I like that. I like that from Arthur here. Arthur DeCesar is our guest, longtime odds maker here in Las Vegas on X at ArtDice21. College football, the slate is freaking awesome this week. I was shocked this game at Neyland Stadium in Knoxville is an early game with Texas and Tennessee. Yeah. We've seen it move around a lot, Art. It opened at 5.5 with Texas laying it on the road. It got down to 3.5. We're back up to 4.5 at most places where I sit at Circa's 5.5, and the totals dropped from 57 down to 55 and a lot of 54.5s out there. What do you make of this matchup on Rocky Top?
18: Yeah, I think when you start with the side you mentioned, it has been bouncing around all over the place. So clearly good two-way action, support on both sides. No shock in a game of this magnitude. Obviously, the sharp side is the under here. Total was 57, now 55. You mentioned the 54.5. Tennessee's rushing attack is the most important part of this game. If they can run the ball, control the ball, they can spin the upset, and it should be an under.
0: Art, I'm on an island here, so I'm curious where you come down. But Mississippi at Florida, fresh off the win against LSU, where they are feeling themselves with the revenge angle against Lane Kiffin, who abandoned them. Now they go to the swamp where many dreams have gone to die. History is not on their side, which is why Florida's been bet out from 2.5 up to 3.5 as a favorite. Total right now sitting at 59, 58.5, depending on where you shop. Which side do you come down on here?
18: This is fascinating. So you're gonna lean Ole Miss here, Dustin?
0: Oh, I took Ole Miss. I'm like, it's me and like okay. two other people. We're like Steven Glansberg over in Superbad eating lunch by ourselves.
18: Oh, that's amazing. But yeah, I mean, listen, you're right. If you were able to get Florida at the key numbers of 2.5, even 3, you'd feel good about it. Now that you're laying 3.5, and I believe Circuit's 3.5 even money, so if you want Ole Miss at plus 3.5, you're laying the $1.20. I'd have to pass the game at 3.5. If it gets back, I would lean Florida. I'd actually lean the under of the game, because once again, Florida, with their dark horse Heisman candidate at running back, they want to control the ball on the ground and play that type of style. I don't think we approach 60 points in the game.
0: Well, how about under? I bet the under in the next game. Iowa at Michigan, where the Wolverines are out to a 5.5-point favorite. Totals just moved to 0.5, 39 down to 38.5. I'm always on the wrong side of Iowa, but I don't anticipate a ton of points here. What do you see in this matchup?
18: I don't either. It feels very similar to Oklahoma and Michigan, which was a slugfest. This always shapes up to be a classic Big Ten defensive battle. You got Underwood against a really good defense. You know, it's going to be running and more running. You're going to hold your nose when you take an under that low, but I'm with you. And I think even now that it's gotten to 5.5, I would lean Iowa, but I feel way more comfortable taking the under in the game.
0: Arthur DeCesar is our guest, Las Vegas odds maker for a long time now at Wager Talk, and on X at ArtDice21 is where you can find him on social media. Interesting one in the Big Ten. I still want to call it the Pac. I feel like when the Pac-12 teams, the original Pac-12, we should still call it a Pac-12 matchup.
18: But yes.
0: Oregon's laying 2.5-3 on the road at the Coliseum against USC. Total is 61.5. How do you feel about this one?
18: Yeah, and I mean, the totals come down a little bit. I mean, Oregon scores 50 points a game. USC scores 40-plus points a game. It's one of those, how does it not go over? Public will be all about taking the over in this game. I think Sharps told you when it hit like a 62, 62.5, that was their buy point where they're going to take the under, not saying it can't go back up. The fact that Oregon's a 2.5-point favorite on the road, they've gone up to 3, even 3-115 in places, shows you how well, Oregon is still respected in the power ratings despite a shaky start. I'm going to lean Oregon here.
0: He's Arthur DeCesar. Check him out on X at ArtDice21 and over at Wager Talk as well. Appreciate the time as always, man. Good luck with the bets, and looking forward to chatting next week as we look at the chaos that will go down this weekend. It feels like a weekend where there may be college football playoff implications. That's just my vibe heading in.
18: I like it. There's going to be a ton of implications, and we'll have a little playoff baseball next week as well. Fun time, my friend. We'll chat next week.
0: Ooh, it's almost equinox time. 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No hype, just quality beef. Cashing out, I'm Dustin Sweetelson. You're listening to VEASAN, the Sports Betting Network. Still to come on the program, we'll do a deeper dive into the college football card. Our guy Colby Dant joins us in just about 19 minutes on the program. However, we still have to go further on this NFL card for the week because we've got a matchup in Brazil where that's the only side I've officially bet so far, and there's a player prop I want to add. This team in the matchup has been so bad through two games, defending one element, which was the identity of the other team. Am I being too ambiguous? I want to bet Lamar Jackson over on his rushing yards. I'll explain why when we return right here on Cashing Out.
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20: Have you ever heard of any leagues like just getting rid of tight ends? 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
22: Well, you could do half.
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20: Yeah, Pitts is his tight end.
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0: Cashing Out rolls on from the Circus Sportsbook in downtown Las Vegas. Dustin Sweetelson here. You there. Thanks for making us a part of your night. However you may be tuning in, SiriusXM Channel 189, YouTube TV, the VSiN Watch app, and radio affiliates across the United States of God Bless America. Thursday night football's come and gone. Atlanta with the win as the dog on the road, 35-14 at Lambeau Field. They were 4.5 catching it at close. They opened as a 7-point underdog. They cash around 2-1 on the money line, and we go over the total as well. But how do we pick up the pieces, and where do we go from here for both of these teams? Green Bay has a head coach on the hot seat, and Matt LaFleur, who a lot of people are expecting to be, if not the first coach fired, one of the first coaches fired. That is, if Todd Bowles maybe doesn't beat him to the punch here. But for Atlanta, they're the team that intrigues me the most because Green Bay's done. They're toast. They're irrelevant. They're actually probably going to be a bottom five team in the NFL. In fact, I'm curious, do we have fewest wins available coming off that game as the dust has settled? Because fewest wins, where are the Packers? The Packers are the offensive line issues, and I know they're going to get, you know, Micah Parsons back at some point, but they're 60-1. I probably wouldn't bet it, but just something to file away, because what I saw tonight might be one of the worst teams in the NFL. Maybe not the worst, but one of the worst. What do we make of the Falcons, though, going forward? Because they play in a division that's always up for grabs. You just have to be a game above 500 to win that thing, as we've seen in very recent memory. And they've now started the year 1-2, has Atlanta. They're going to have extra rest before their next divisional test, which is next week at New Orleans. But again, they will have a couple days to get ready. They'll be able to watch the New Orleans game, you know, without the pressure of playing on Sunday, and they just picked up a win on a short week. Feel like there could be momentum building for Atlanta, especially now that they got Michael Penix Jr. back at quarterback. They're very dependent on Bijan Robinson and Drake London. 29 carries, 194 on the ground, and 2 touchdowns for Bijan. And then Drake London, 9 for 194 through the air. But in the same respect, isn't New Orleans very dependent on Chris Olave? I mean, Juwan Johnson's involved to some degree. We haven't seen Jordan Tyson, their top wide receiver pick, play at all because he's on injured reserve. But if something were to happen to Olave, what does that offense look like? And I don't really trust their defense, which is why I'm considering adding Atlanta to win the division at plus 580. New Orleans is the favorite at plus 120. You've got plus 235 with the Carolina Panthers, and Tampa Bay's plus 425. But as I mentioned, Todd Bowles is dead man walking. I am not backing them. I'm probably underrating Carolina a little, but reality is I think there's upside with Atlanta in a gross division to still be live to win that thing at plus 580. They also finished their season. Two out of their three final games, Atlanta, are in division, hosting Tampa, hosting New Orleans, at Carolina. When you got two of those three at home, feel like you might be able to control your own destiny if you're the Falcons there. Now, that is the first game of week three of the National Football League. What's on tap for the rest of the action? And I want to look at this Ravens-Cowboys game where I laid three with Baltimore as soon as I saw the number. This game is on a neutral site, though. For those of you looking at your sportsbook app, it's going to list the Cowboys as the home team, and it's going to look like they're a three-point underdog at home, which makes them attractive. Understand this is a neutral site game, as both teams traveling to Brazil, which is going to be just a weird experience altogether. Looking at the current number, you know, there's still a three where I sit at circa. Other shops at 3.5, so depending on what you like, bet accordingly. Totals moved up, 51.5 up to 53.5 between these two teams. Big question looming over Baltimore is Zay Flowers. Did not practice on Thursday. He also missed Wednesday's practice. That's concerning because we saw what he could be in this Declan Doyle offense in week one against Indianapolis. Edge Trey Hendrickson dealing with a finger. He was limited in Thursday, broke his finger, but he still had a sack and six pressures last week. He is expected to play. Cowboys going to be without linebacker DeMarvion Overshawn. He is out with a hamstring injury for Dallas in this spot. But an element of the game that I am strongly considering betting, and I already have the minus three on Baltimore in this spot, is Lamar Jackson to go over on his rushing prop of, I believe it's 38.5 right now. I just want to confirm what it still is here. And I'm going to VSiN.com to check out the player prop projections from Opta AI. And Lamar is 39.5. It's moved up. They actually like him under by 32.2%. That's interesting. Now, is that because he wants to prove something and show us he's a pocket passer? But I think with their backs against the wall, coming off a really gross loss at home in their home opener to New Orleans in week two, I think Lamar's going to have to use his legs. And so far to start the season, Dallas has allowed 126 rushing yards to quarterbacks to begin the year. That's 63 per game. Dart had 54 in week one. Jaden Daniels had 69.5 in week two. I mean, doesn't just this feel like circumstantially combined with the matchup, you have to consider Lamar Jackson to go over on his rushing prop here? You know, Dallas's passing game, taking on this Baltimore defense, that's something to watch as well in this matchup. Dallas is top five offensively in EPA per play through two games to start the year, and also a year ago, they were super efficient last season. And Baltimore's offense, you know, not as dominant as they've been in years past, despite some of the names that they have out there. But I think if Lamar's looking to bounce back, he's going to have to rely on his legs. I am very close to adding Lamar over 39.5 rush yards in this matchup in Brazil. Now, we have a couple other games we haven't hit on here that I want to mention. And looking at the Vikings and Buccaneers, now, there's some injuries that are going to impact this game. And we've seen this number move down quite a bit, where at this point, we are seeing it down to one still, with Minnesota favored on the road, total dropping from 43 down to 42. But Aaron Jones did return to practice for Minnesota on Thursday. He didn't practice on Wednesday. That's positive. It's also a good matchup for him to catch the ball against the Tampa Bay team that for the last few seasons, with a pretty stout run defense, has allowed teams to throw it to the running backs out of the backfield. Why do I bring that up? Well, Kyler Murray has a major issue, and that's seeing his receivers downfield. And in a matchup where you should be able to hit your running back out of the backfield, in fact, Aaron Jones, it's set at 12.5 I'm seeing right now. I'm going to go over on that. It was not available when I looked before. Opta AI, VSiN.com for the player prop projections. The edge to the overs, plus 14.8%. They have him going for 16.34. I think it all tracks. One, it's good for the matchup. Two, you have Kyler Murray situationally with the way that he really has trouble seeing to the outside down the field. That is an easy, completable throw to a running back that he should be able to see lined up in the backfield with him. But as far as other injuries are concerned in this game, you know, Reuben Bain, questions about if he's going to be able to give it a go. He did not practice on Wednesday. Kevin O'Connell enters this game 8-2 against the spread as a road favorite of 7 or less. He is 10-3 to the under. He's also 9-2 against the spread, 8-3 to the under, off an upset win as a dog. Todd Bowles, not a lot of numbers back him up here. 4-7 against the spread as a home dog of 7 or less. 11-25 against the spread at home. He's 5-6 covering the number at home when the total is between 42.5 to 49. And then when you look at this matchup, Tampa, if they're going to get off the schneid here and figure things out right, because they just don't look in sync to start the season, they're going to have to throw the ball against this Brian Flores defense. Easier said than done, right? You know, last week, Caleb Williams and company, they threw for a buck 92, but they didn't have a touchdown against this blitz-heavy scheme. And is Baker going to be able to get in rhythm with his receivers on a lot of quick stuff? Opposing wide receivers are putting up numbers to some degree against this defense. 387 wide receiver yards have been given up. That's 193.5 per game, fifth most in the NFL heading into this matchup. And when I'm looking for props to go against a Brian Flores defense, I try to isolate slot receivers. Because if the pressure's coming, it's usually those quick routes over the middle where the slot receiver gets open. That's the safety blanket for a quarterback here. The problem is for Tampa Bay, it's Chris Godwin. And Chris Godwin, to start the year, he hasn't been bad, but he's also not his old self. And I also went back and looked how slot receivers have done to start the season against Green Bay. So week one, Jaden Reed operates mostly out of the slot. He had 3 for 20. And then in week two, Chicago, Luther Burden was in the slot more than Khalif Raymond. Khalif Raymond was in the slot in week one against Carolina, but it was Burden. He had 3 for 32. You look at Chris Godwin and his receiving prop this week for receiving yards, it's set at 35.5. OptaAI does like him slightly to the over, just 1% edge to the over, projecting him for 37.5. The matchup makes sense. I just don't know if I love it enough to actually bet it, because this offense with Zach Robinson calling the plays, it just looks super clunky to start the season for Tampa Bay, and I don't know if I can actually trust them at this point in time this week with a Minnesota defense coming to town that I think is licking its chops to get after Baker Mayfield on the road at Raymond James Stadium. Cashing out, VSiN, the Sports Betting Network. I'm Dustin Sweetelson. You want to see those OptaAI player prop projections I was just talking about? You want to see the betting splits for every single game on the betting board? In fact, let's look right now. Circa betting splits for that matchup with Minnesota going to Tampa Bay. 93% of the handle on just 45% of the bets backing Tampa Bay catching the point at home. Despite my trends not being in favor of Todd Bowles, I do agree with that. That is going to be one of my Circa Millions plays this week. It's an ugly, ugly short dog at home. Like, plus one doesn't do you much, but I do think Tampa, in a desperation spot, gets right, does get the win outright against Minnesota on the road. So I agree with the sharp money. Become a VSiN Pro. You can see the betting splits. You can see the OptaAI player prop projections at VSiN.com/subscribe. 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Is Arch Manning ready for what awaits him at Neyland Stadium this weekend? We'll break it down when we return on Cashing Out.
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0: Cashing Out. I'm Dustin Sweetelson. Appreciate you hanging out with us here on VSiN, the Sports Betting Network. Week 4 in college football offers a crazy card. There are so many dogs that I like this week. 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His show is The College Experience, and he joins us now here on the show. So, Colby, let's talk about the big boys first, then we can get weird with it, because I'm on Casey Keeler on Friday. I don't know what people are doing here. I think that line is actually reversed. I think it should be Temple -3, but anyway, we'll get to that in a minute. Let's talk about Neyland Stadium, where Arch Manning's going on the road. I am on Tennessee. I got a bad number, +4.5. You can get a 5.5 out there if you want it. You laid it with Texas on the road. So talk to me. Why do we believe in Sark in this spot?
27: Yeah, I mean, for me to go with Texas is, after I've been saying all offseason to fade them, it's more so about the unknowns with Tennessee. You know, Jim Knowles, normally in year one, he's not very good as a defensive coordinator. It's hard to tell if Tennessee's any good, because I don't know about you, but I have Georgia Tech personally ranked as a bottom five Power Five team. They have yet to score an offensive touchdown against a D1 opponent. So I just don't know how good Tennessee is. Well, I mean, we saw what Colorado was against Northwestern, and Colorado beat Georgia Tech and kind of pushed them around that whole game. I don't even think it should have came down to that block kick. So the other wins are Kennesaw State, who lost everybody from a year ago, and then Furman, who just lost to South Carolina State in state there. So I just don't know what Tennessee is. It's a freshman quarterback going up against the Texas defense. That's really the handicap to me. I know the environment's fantastic, but to me, and I know Sark's been terrible against, you know, top 15 opponents, but it's more so I just don't know if Tennessee's actually that good. I don't even think they're worthy of their ranking because they haven't beat anybody with real, you know, meat on the bone. So that's really the handicap for me.
0: You know, I think it's a pretty fair assessment. I think that's spot on there. I just I just like rooting against Sark. I think that's part of the element at play for me as well. Now
27: I do too.
0: Are you doing anything with Ole Miss in the Swamp? Because I got to tell you, man, I get it. It's a letdown spot for them. I also think it's kind of a letdown spot for Florida. Ole Miss has a bye after this. Florida's got Missouri. Florida also just won their first SEC game under Summerall. I took the 3.5 with Ole Miss. I'm on an island. You joining me on the island, or are you going to be a part of the other people with the Gators?
27: Let's get on that island, because first off, I was shocked at the number.
0: Shocked.
27: I think if you had asked me this question August 5th, I would have said, oh, we got to take Florida in the points, whatever that number is. But the fact they were favored and more than a field goal after John Summerall's first SEC win, and if you saw the locker room video, I mean, that was a big deal for them. And the way Trinidad Chambliss looks, I thought he might have a tough season just off of the fact that now he's a millionaire. I like fading that in life normally is like, hey, before you were on the come up, now you are paid. And he has looked nothing short of the best college football player in the country to me. So you're getting more than a field goal, and the best player in the sport right now is on the team getting the points. I'm going to take my chances. And another thing is Florida's defense didn't look amazing last week. The way that Ole Miss's offense has been playing, I know it's a great letdown spot, but that defense for the Gators definitely gave up some big plays.
0: 100% agree. Colby Dant is our guest, host of the College Experience podcast. Download it wherever you get your podcast. Follow him on X at TheColbyD. Now, this is a letdown spot that I'm buying into, and that's Louisville coming off the win against SMU, hosting Wake Forest. I took 12.5, and immediately, I guess Gio Lopez is dealing with something. It went up to 13.5. I like the Demon Deacons here. I'm a little nervous. Maybe I jumped the gun, but Jeff Brohm gets up for big games. It's these games that maybe he doesn't show up for. Are you with me on Wake Forest?
27: I love Wake Forest. All right, and look, I think their coaching staff, they won 9 games last year, and it probably should have been 10 because of a terrible non-call in the Georgia Tech game. I think you can make a case they have the best staff in the entire ACC. And all those guys are North Dakota State guys. It all trickles back to Fargo. And to me, Gio Lopez is probable. Gio Lopez, if you look back at last week's game, he couldn't even run the ball. I think he's going to be much more eligible to run the football in this game, which is a big part of the handicap. I think if Miami had faced Gio Lopez, they were blitzing and getting through so often that I feel like had he been a little healthier, Wake might have won that game on the money line because he didn't run for anything. Normally, he runs for about 50, 60 yards, especially since he's reunited with his offensive coordinator from South Alabama. So, I love the points here. He's probably, I think he's going to be healthier than he was because we know after the Purdue game, his ankle, if anything, I think it's healthier than it is a week ago. And then the fact that Louisville has been so bad as a favorite coming off of a gigantic win. That was their first win against SMU. They were 0-2 against SMU prior. So I like that. I think they're live on the money line too.
0: How about Oklahoma going to Georgia where, you know what? FanDuel's down to 12.5. My goodness. Open with Georgia minus 14, 12.5 there. You can still find 13.5s out there if you like the dog. Total 44, 44.5, depending on where you shop. You think the Sooners can get it done and cover that big number?
27: I do. I think this is like we say in our show, the foxhole spot of the week. You know, everyone's talking bad. Why'd you extend Venables? Look, Oklahoma's still a team. Like, the Mateer's been a question mark, really, since he was at Pullman. Yeah. He's had days where he's looked really good and days where he's looked really bad. But you're going to get some of those good games. Now, maybe it's not against Kirby Smart. We'll see. This is their first time playing. They played at the Rose Bowl back, when Lincoln Riley was there. But this is their first time playing in SEC play. And I think Oklahoma kind of plays like Georgia. I expect that defense, remember, they might have beat Michigan if it wasn't for that pick six. So, I think 13 points is way too much. Georgia's played nobody with a pulse. I think Oklahoma's defense is going to be able to hang with them. Georgia, I don't think, is as explosive on the outside as they used to be. So I think they're going to have opportunity to really contain that offense. Gunnar Stockton's legs, I think, could be the X factor on winning that game. But this is too big of a number. Don't people forget, Oklahoma still won at Alabama a year ago. If Mateer can limit the turnovers, which I think, obviously that's a big question mark. But he had games where he did, and maybe this is one of them. If he throws a pick six, this is how we lose the bet. But I think they're going to stay within the number. I'm on actually a lot of this here. I'm on the first half money line. Ooh. I'm on the game money line. I'm on the points, and I'm on the under. So a lot of action going in on this game.
0: Georgia hasn't been tested, and the numbers look awesome, but it's against nobody. And I don't know if they can move the ball vertically against this defense. I'm on the under in that one. How about Friday? Army goes to Temple. Our friendship began with a love of Casey Keeler taking over the Temple Owls. I have to tell you, when I saw the number, I was like, why is it Army minus three on the road? It should be Temple minus three at home. I don't understand why Johnny Shepherd is being doubted in this spot. So I took 3.5 with the Owls. Which side do you come down on?
27: We're on the same page here. Now, I will say, last week, I had an overall great record ATS. But, man, having NC State on the money line, having Temple on the money line, and having North Carolina on the money line, I'm surprised I'm here today. I'll put it like that. Yes, I am on the points. Look, and here's something for you. Casey Keeler is 5-0 against his last five option teams. How about that? That alone, you're getting more than a field goal at the link in front of 12 people? Yeah. Sign me up on that. And look, if anything, it was their pass defense that was the problem. It was their pass defense that was a problem against Toledo. Well, Army is not great at passing the football, so I think it's actually well-suited for Temple. I like their chance. I think they're live on the money line here, too.
0: 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Colby Dan is our guest. Sports Gambling Podcast Network. The College Experience is his show. The Big House. We've got Iowa coming to town, which means the under's got to be the play, right? Total open 39. It's only down to 38.5. Michigan from a 4.5-point favorite up to 5.5. What do you like?
27: Yeah, I mean, look, I like two in the Big Ten that I have circled here. Iowa, I love the under. I think Phil Parker against Bryce Underwood. Okay, Underwood, you had that one game against Oklahoma where, you know, you played, I guess, all right because you won the game. But I'll take my chances with Phil Parker. I'll take my chances on the line of scrimmage. And that's something that Whittingham, I think, always, you know, going back to his Pac-12 Mountain West days, they were always the most physical team. That's kind of his MO. That's not going to work against Iowa, in my opinion. Like, so I'm getting 5.5. I think this, if anything, it's a field goal game. Iowa special teams always finds an edge. So I think that's something to circle in this game. I like these are the best receivers Iowa's had since like Quinn Early in like 1990, right? So like I think this, they might be starting the wrong quarterback, but I like the receivers. And I also want to shout out UCLA. Normally I fade the mileage. I think Bob Chesney's going to get it done against Mike Locksley.
0: I'm on UCLA money line. Like, what are we doing? Coach for coach? There's no way that Bob Chesney gets out coached by Mike Locksley. Real quick, with what you said about Georgia Tech, are you with me on Stanford as a home dog? You can still get plus 3.5.
27: Oh, I love it. I mean, Georgia Tech's a mess right now.
0: All right, we're either going to be partying together this weekend or we're going to be depressed together looking for a therapist together. He's Colby Dant, Sports Gambling Podcast Network. His show's The College Experience. 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Good luck with the bets.
27: Thank you, man. Anytime.
0: We will run the entire card, at least the ones that we like, college football and the National Football League. Don't go anywhere. It's our VSiN Morning Bet segment. 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
8: Oh, baby. NFL Week 3, it's officially underway. The Falcons get us started with a win outright on the road as underdogs, catching 4.5. Final score at Lambeau Field was 35-14. Will there be more drama along the way, both there in the NFL and college football, with Week 4 and a juicy slate coming our way? We've had a lot of great breakdowns all show long. I suggest if you didn't catch any of them, go back, download the show wherever you get your podcasts. The top of hour number two, Alex Selesnik, one of the sharpest prop bettors out there, along with Al McMorty, legendary handicapper in this space for a very long time, all in our 12 o'clock Eastern hour. You can go back, see it in hour number two in the Best Bets feed wherever you get your podcast. This hour, Arthur DeCesar going behind the counter, getting the sportsbook perspective. Colby Dant with his thoughts on the college football card. All this hour on wherever you get your podcast. Now, with that, we have a lot to get to here in our VSiN Morning Bet segment, as there's a really juicy Friday card in the college slate. We'll also get to the NFL as well, where I have a ton of player props that I like this week. And I do have an article up at VSiN.com. So what I'm doing every week is the bets that I like, that Opta AI also is in agreement with me on, I write about them and share them and see if our angles come together. In week one, it was 4-1. We'll see if we can continue our winning ways together, me and the old computer here, as I embrace AI. And by the way, when the computers take over and the revolution happens, if they're listening to the sound of my voice right now, I want you to know I'm on your side. I'll do whatever you say to stay alive. I will turn against my own people. I am with the computers. Now, with that, let's see if we can beat some computers and some of these numbers out there. Let's begin looking at the college football card for Friday. And boys and girls, I can't help myself if I'm catching Casey Keeler as a dog with Army going to Temple. I just think Temple should be the favorite in this matchup. And Casey Keeler is a program builder going back to his time at Delaware. He knocks off big-time opponents. He is 6-2 against the spread in his career as a home dog of 7 or less. He's 8-4 against the spread overall as a dog. His team can run the football with Ajani Shepherd, the Rutgers transfer from the Bronx, at quarterback. And they should be able to limit this Army rushing attack as well. I love Temple catching 3.5 at home in Philadelphia against Army. A couple other fascinating matchups. One in the Big Ten, one in the ACC, I should say. Northwestern going to Indiana, where this has been bet down. Indiana from minus 22.5 down to 20.5. Total stayed pat at 49 and a hook. But Kurt Cignetti, I feel like, is out for blood here. Now, in this role, his numbers, right, as a home favorite at Indiana, Kurt Cignetti, thus far in his career, 10-8 against the spread, 11-7 to the over. As a home favorite of 14.5 to 21, he's 0-1 against the spread, 1-0 to the under. David Braun on the other side, 1-2 against the spread as a road dog of 14.5 to 21. But if you look at the track record for Indiana and Cignetti here, when they have an opponent they could put it on, they put it on them, okay? They put on for their city. The city's Bloomington, so they want to score a lot of points for those people. I don't know what that means, but it just came out of my mouth. Indiana, 6th in scoring offense. They want to make sure Josh Hoover is ready for their games down the road. I'd consider laying the discounted number, minus 20.5, with Indiana hosting Northwestern in Bloomington. Now, Clemson is making their first trip out west since like the 1980s. It's going to be a late start against Cal on Friday night. And it looks like Chris Vezina, their original starting quarterback, is probable on the injury report. I can't imagine they go away from Tate Reynolds, who just guided them to a win against North Carolina. But that is the report that I read earlier today. I kind of like Cal, but they've become very trendy because this number has moved a ton. We opened at a pick'em. Oh, it's up to Clemson -1.5, and now I'm seeing, you know, a pick'em at a couple other spots where I

0: sit at Circa to pick them with these two teams. But I think Cal's the right side. I think Cal's the better team. They have the better quarterback to be able to move the ball enough. Clemson's nothing to write home about on either side of the football. And I just prefer the home team in this spot and Dabo Swinney in this situation, 7-12 against spread as a road favorite of 7 or less. So those are the plays for Friday. My only official one, though, is Army catching the points in that game. I'm sorry, Temple catching the points against Army in that game. I'm also laying 2.5 with Dan Lanning and the Oregon Ducks against USC. You know, Dan Lanning's 12-6 against the spread as a road favorite. And I think that this means so much to Oregon right now with the shaky start they've gotten off to. Season's on the line here. You can't lose to Oklahoma State and lose to USC and anticipate being in the playoffs here. So I think with the pressure on Lanning, and he's a guy who comes through when there's pressure. Did it in Happy Valley a year ago. Might have had some PEDs in his pocket at the time, but either way, it did come through. And I still don't buy Lincoln Riley in a big game at USC. Offensive line's good. We'll find out if that Oregon D-line can step up here. I'm banking this is a spot where they showcase their ability, so I like Oregon laying 2.5. Staying on the West Coast, I took Stanford plus 4.5 against Georgia Tech. It's now 3.5. I still like Stanford here. I don't like Brent Key as a favorite. He's 8-15 against the spread as a favorite, 2-4 against the spread as a road favorite. I think Stanford, while they're limited here, they at least have, you know, decent quarterback play for the first time in a while in Davis Warren. And I don't trust Georgia Tech's offense on the road to move the ball very much, so give me Stanford, catching more than a field goal. I'm also on UCLA on the money line at Maryland. Bob Chesney, 6-0 on the money line when the spread is +3 to -3. So if it's expected to be a close game, he comes through. He's 9-0 on the money line as a road favorite of 7 or less. I just don't envision a world where Mike Loxley outcoaches Bob Chesney in a conference game, even though it's in College Park. I'm also betting on Rice and Fresno under 45. That one's moved a little bit. I still like the under there. You know, Scott Abel, the head coach of Rice, with their option attack that they run, 4-1 to the under as a road dog. Ja'Kari Brown, their quarterback, very mobile guy, previously at Miami, now as the quarterback of Rice. And then Matt Entz, defensive-minded head coach, 10-6 to the under at Fresno. Neither offense is very impressive. I don't anticipate a ton of points there. Also, Oklahoma, Georgia, give me the under in this one. Brent Venables is 3-0 to the under as a dog of 10.5 to 21. Kirby Smart, 7-3 to the under as a home favorite of 7.5 to 14. Oklahoma's defense travels, and Georgia's offense, the numbers are through the roof. That's against nobody, Paul. Now they got to play a top-four defense in the country. I think Oklahoma dictates the pace of this fight. I also took Wisconsin catching 10 points on the road at Penn State. I just refuse to believe that Iowa State a year ago is 10.5 points better than the Badgers this year. Matt Campbell is a home favorite of 7.5 to 14, is only 8-12 against the spread. I think Wisconsin makes it low scoring, and I think Wisconsin stays within the number against the Penn State Nittany Lions. And I believe that is it for me for my college. Oh, Iowa at Michigan, I think that's self-explanatory. I'm also being contrarian, taking Ole Miss +3.5 at Florida and Wake Forest +12.5 at Louisville, because I think the Cardinals are in a huge letdown spot this week after their win against SMU. Let's go over to the NFL. Only side I have officially have right now is the Ravens -3 at the Cowboys. And to me, there's not a lot of trends, obviously, for a first-year head coach in Jesse Minter, but there's a lot of situations that I like in terms of desperation for Baltimore. Neutral site in Brazil, so that's a little dicey, but look at what Dallas has given up to open the season. Jackson Dart ran all over them. Jaden Daniels ran all over them. Lamar Jackson is the best running quarterback that maybe we've ever seen of all time in the history of the league, and he has a chance to run all over Dallas if he's willing. If he's willing to do it, I love Baltimore, but I think Baltimore is the more balanced team, the better team. I laid 3 with them here. In terms of Houston going to Indianapolis, give me David Montgomery over 48.5 rush yards. Indianapolis, second most rush yards to running backs allowed on the ground. He only had 6 carries and a 26 loss to Cincinnati last week. They need to keep their balance if they're going to win this game. They can't be one-dimensional because they may not have Nico Collins. Getting Montgomery involved is vital, and it's also a really good matchup. I also went Garrett Wilson over 61.5 receiving yards against that Detroit secondary. I think this is a situation where they've been the worst in the league to start the season. He had 57 against Green Bay, 79 against Tennessee, and they'll be losing, so they'll be throwing from behind. Geno Smith's more than capable, and Garrett Wilson's put up better numbers with worse quarterbacks in the past. I think he can easily get to 62 yards. Also, Omarion Hampton over 11.5 receiving yards. Buffalo, with their stout run defense, forces teams to funnel the ball through the air to the running backs. Sixth most receiving yards allowed to running backs this year. It was the same last year. He had 21 against the Raiders, and they're an underdog on the road. I think Hampton goes over 11.5 receiving yards. Give me Chase Brown over 63.5 rush yards as Cincinnati takes on Pittsburgh. Steelers allow the fifth most rush yards to running backs this year against the Steelers in his last three outings. 99, 108, and 70 on the ground. Great matchup for him. Cincinnati's favored. More runs on the road. In that same game, maybe my favorite prop of the week is Pat Freiermuth, over 32.5 receiving yards. Cincinnati, the last 2-3 years, the worst defending tight ends through the air. He's cleared this in 6 of 8, but look at the numbers here. The prop set at 32.5. Freiermuth's results, receiving-wise, 19, 111, 68, 85, 0, 120, 79, and 75. When he goes over, he goes way over. This might be someone we consider laddering this weekend. And then I like Aaron Jones over 12.5 receiving yards for Minnesota against Tampa Bay. I think with Kyler Murray's issues pushing the ball downfield, but more importantly, Tampa Bay's run defense is usually pretty solid. And because of that, opposing quarterbacks have to dump the ball off to the running backs out of the backfield. And then some other plays I like, Chuba Hubbard over 16.5 rush attempts against a bad Cleveland defense. But more importantly, no Jonathan Brooks to split carries at all. I think he gets the 17. Cam Scadabo in the rain over 57.5 rush yards to help keep the balance and not have Jameis Winston turn the ball over. Then finally, Tyler Warren benefits from Alec Pierce going out. Give me the Colts tight end over 44.5 receiving yards. That'll do it for us here on Cashing Out, but stay with VSiN all day long. We're previewing all the action right here on VSiN, the Sports Betting Network.
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10: From the Fox Sports Studios in Los Angeles, here's Monsi Bolaños. The Falcons came ready to play for Thursday Night Football, taking down the Packers at Lambeau 35-14. Michael Penix Jr. returned to action and threw for 256 yards, one touchdown, and one interception, while Bijan Robinson had 29 carries for 194 yards and two touchdowns. In baseball, the Brewers have secured the number one seed in the National League and reached 100 wins after taking down the Phillies 5-1. The Dodgers secured the number 2 seed, but lost to the Padres 4-2. San Diego is headed to the postseason along with the Chicago Cubs and the Chicago White Sox. While the Rangers and the Astros both won their games, they are once again tied for the AL West with 3 games left to play. The Diamondbacks outscored the Rockies 12-8, keeping their playoff hopes alive, but the Phillies have a 2-game lead over Arizona for the final NL wildcard berth.
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15: Chance for showers overnight. Otherwise, cloudy skies expected. Lows around 56. Northerly winds around 5 miles per hour. Chance for showers Friday, 70. I'm meteorologist Paul Frombly with your weatherology forecast on 95.3 and 99.1 The Score. Currently, it's 57 degrees.
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21: Back on Cashing Out, I'm Dustin Sweetelson. It's VSiN, the sports betting network, coming to you from the Circa Sportsbook in downtown Las Vegas, where the Atlanta Falcons had the crowd roaring here as a live dog winning outright on Thursday Night Football. 35-14, the final score. They opened catching 7. It closed plus 4.5 on them. Either way, it wins because they win on the money line at around 2-1. We also go over the total, and it leads to some questions going forward about both of these teams. To help us make sense of that, also preview the slate of action this weekend, we're going out to the Progressive Guest Line, welcoming in our buddy Arthur DeCesar, longtime odds maker here in Las Vegas, Wager Talk as well right now, and on X, at ArtDice21 is where you can find him on social media. So, Arthur, what do you take away from Atlanta and the stomping at Lambeau Field 35-14?
22: Yeah, what a thrashing it was. Obviously, Green Bay's a mess. They should really be 0-3 if the Jets didn't jet on Sunday. And listen, I think it goes to show you, if you have an above-average quarterback, you have offensive weapons, and did Kyle Pitts even have a catch? It didn't matter. Drake London, Bijan, you throw Penix in there, who was obviously a top-10 pick, and they play in a weak division. Atlanta's live again. After 2 weeks, they look dead. They're back off life support in their lives.
21: Yeah, what do you want to do with them going forward, or how do you view them going forward is probably a better way to frame it, because, you know, I don't really buy anyone in that division. I like what I've seen from New Orleans, but I need to see longevity here when they put more on tape. You can get Atlanta at almost 6-1 to win the South. While I don't think they're special, they do have two special guys in London and Bijan who both had $1.94 each, one through the air, one on the ground. I don't know if they can win the division, but I do think that number feels just a little bit long.
22: Oh, a price where basically you could make a case for all four teams in the division. Anytime you can get a price like that, I think Atlanta would be a value play at 6-1.
21: All right, then we're on the same page there. It might be dangerous for your either for our wallets or the sports books. Arthur DeCesar is our guest, wagertalk.com. Longtime odds maker here in Las Vegas and on X at ArtDice21. Let's stay in the NFL, start to look at the card for Sunday. And I got to tell you, man, the movement in this Houston Colts game, as of now, I haven't done anything. I originally was thinking Colts when it got up to a field goal. It's now Houston -1.5. 42.5 is the total. The under might be the better way, but you know what? Houston week one with the way Buffalo moved the ball has me concerned. What do you see with this AFC South matchup on Sunday?
22: Obviously, both over 0-2. If you go 0-3, your chances of making the playoffs are very slim. It's like 1 or 2%. Houston still can't run the ball. Both Ds are shaky. I mean, Houston, we all thought was the top defense. They're giving up 4 touchdowns a game. Indy's giving up 5. I'm with you. I think this is a divisional game. It will play under. I would lean Houston, but I'd also probably lean the Colts in teasers to get them up over the touchdown. I think it's a close game.
21: All right, another divisional matchup. We've got Cincinnati, and they're laying 3.5 on the road at Pittsburgh. And, you know, I traditionally like those home divisional dogs here, Art, but in this spot, I don't know how I could ever back Pittsburgh. I think that Rodgers is dead man walking. McCarthy was maybe the most underwhelming hire of the offseason. Bengals laying 3.5, totals 42.5. What do you like here?
22: Yeah, totals come down a little bit. Divisional game, obviously these play to the under, just like that Houston game. Bengals defense been impressive. They're 2-0 ATS. I still am old school. I'm going to lean Pittsburgh here because I get the hook. I think, you know, Cincinnati could walk out of there with a 20-17 win, and you could still cash with the Steelers. If I don't get it from the Steelers this week, I'm probably out on them the rest of the year and might look to fade them, but I'm going to back them with the 3.5.
0: Yeah, I do that too. I'm like, all right, this is the last chance. Never. I did it with the Chargers last week.
22: That's it.
0: Last chance, never again. I'll never believe in you again until the day I die. So that's kind of my mindset. I got to tell you, I think a lot of people are going to lay the 6.5 with Detroit, and I don't know if that's the correct move here. In a bounce back with the Jets coming to town, totals 47.5. What do you make of this matchup?
22: Yeah, I mean, when it was 7, there was Jet support. Obviously, at 6.5, there will probably be some Lions support. You know the Lions will be popular in teasers. They'll be popular in the money lines. Man, the Jets are going to kick themselves. You see the way Green Bay looked tonight, and they blew that game controlling it at 17-3. I think the Lions in the dome will play bully ball because that's what they do on that carpet with that offense. Jets will probably put up some points, though, too, because Detroit's defense is kind of a mess. I kind of like the over in the game. I think there's going to be points.
0: You know what? I think that's probably the best plan of attack here is the over between those two teams. Detroit can't stop anyone, and the Jets are now respectable on offense. I think that one makes a ton of sense from that perspective. Last one in the NFL, the Rams, who I don't know if they're going to have Puka Nacua, man, which that is a huge miss for that offense. Wasn't an issue against the Giants because the Giants, you know, didn't have Jackson Dart for that game following the opening drive. Condolences to you and me there. But the Rams laying 2.5 in Mile High against the Broncos, totals 44.5. What do you see?
22: Yeah, you've seen under money. That total was 45.5, so under money came in. No surprise. You know, Rams have been pretty steady here at that 2.5. I like Denver in the game. I mean, even with Puka, I think I would like Denver in the game. But with no Puka, I feel like I would love Denver in the game. Would love them in teasers at 8.5. It feels like the Rams have been all over the place. They were in Australia. Now they're on Monday night. Now it's a short week. They got to go play in the altitude in Denver. Denver can wear you down in the second half. I like the Broncos at home.
0: Ooh, I like that. I like that from Arthur here. Arthur DeCesar is our guest, longtime odds maker here in Las Vegas on X at ArtDice21. College football, the slate is freaking awesome this week. I was shocked this game at Neyland Stadium in Knoxville is an early game with Texas and Tennessee. Yeah. We've seen it move around a lot, Art. It opened at 5.5 with Texas laying it on the road. It got down to 3.5. We're back up to 4.5 at most places where I sit at Circa's 5.5, and the totals dropped from 57 down to 55 and a lot of 54.5s out there. What do you make of this matchup on Rocky Top?
22: Yeah, I think when you start with the side, you mentioned it has been bouncing around all over the place. So clearly good two-way action, support on both sides. No shock in a game of this magnitude. Obviously, the sharp side is the under here. Total was 57, now 55. You mentioned the 54.5. Tennessee's rushing attack is the most important part of this game. If they can run the ball, control the ball, they can spin the upset, and it should be an under.
0: Art, I'm on an island here, so I'm curious where you come down. But Mississippi at Florida, fresh off the win against LSU, where they are feeling themselves with the revenge angle against Lane Kiffin, who abandoned them. Now they go to the swamp where many dreams have gone to die. History is not on their side, which is why Florida's been bet out from 2.5 up to 3.5 as a favorite. Total right now sitting at 59, 58.5, depending on where you shop. Which side do you come down on here?
22: This is fascinating. So you're gonna lean Ole Miss here, Dustin?
0: Oh, I took Ole Miss. I'm like, it's me and like okay. two other people. We're like Steven Glansberg over in Superbad eating lunch by ourselves.
22: Oh, that's amazing. But yeah, I mean, listen, you're right. If you were able to get Florida at the key numbers of 2.5, even 3, you'd feel good about it. Now that you're laying 3.5, and I believe Circuit's 3.5 even money, so if you want Ole Miss at plus 3.5, you're laying the $1.20. I'd have to pass the game at 3.5. If it gets back, I would lean Florida. I'd actually lean the under of the game because, once again, Florida, with their dark horse Heisman candidate at running back, they want to control the ball on the ground and play that type of style. I don't think we approach 60 points in the game.
0: Well, how about under? I bet the under in the next game. Iowa at Michigan. Yep. Where the Wolverines are out to a 5.5-point favorite. Totals just moved to half a point, 39 down to 38.5. I'm always on the wrong side of Iowa, but I don't anticipate a ton of points here. What do you see in this matchup?
22: I don't either. It feels very similar to Oklahoma and Michigan, which was a slugfest. This always shapes up to be a classic Big Ten defensive battle. You got Underwood against a really good defense. You know, it's going to be running and more running. You're going to hold your nose when you take an under that low, but I'm with you. And I think even now that it's gotten to 5.5, I would lean Iowa, but I feel way more comfortable taking the under in the game.
0: Arthur DeCesar is our guest, Las Vegas odds maker for a long time now at Wager Talk, and on X at ArtDice21 is where you can find him on social media. Interesting one in the Big Ten. I still want to call it the Pac. I feel like when the Pac-12 teams, the original Pac-12, we should still call it a Pac-12 matchup. But
22: yes.
0: Oregon's laying 2.5-3 on the road at the Coliseum against USC. Total is 61.5. How do you feel about this one?
22: Yeah, and I mean, the totals come down a little bit. I mean, Oregon scores 50 points a game. USC scores 40-plus points a game. It's one of those, how does it not go over? Public will be all about taking the over in this game. I think Sharps told you when it hit like a 62, 62.5, that was their buy point where they're going to take the under, not saying it can't go back up. The fact that Oregon's a 2.5-point favorite on the road, they've gone up to 3, even 3-115 in places, shows you how well, Oregon is still respected in the power ratings despite a shaky start. I'm going to lean Oregon here.
0: He's Arthur DeCesar. Check him out on X at ArtDice21 and over at Wager Talk as well. Appreciate the time as always, man. Good luck with the bets and looking forward to chatting next week as we look at the chaos that will go down this weekend. It feels like a weekend where there may be college football playoff implications. That's just my vibe heading in.
22: I like it. There's going to be a ton of implications, and we'll have a little playoff baseball next week as well. Fun time, my friend. We'll chat next week.
0: Ooh, it's almost equinox time. It's almost equinox time. 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No hype, just quality beef. It's Cashing Out. I'm Dustin Sweetelson. You're listening to VSIN, the sports betting network. Still to come on the program, we'll do a deeper dive into the college football card. Our guy Colby Dant joins us in just about 19 minutes on the program. However, we still have to go further on this NFL card for the week because we've got a matchup in Brazil where that's the only side I've officially bet so far, and there's a player prop I want to add. This team in the matchup has been so bad through two games, defending one element, which was the identity of the other team. Am I being too ambiguous? I want to bet Lamar Jackson over on his rushing yards. I'll explain why when we return right here on Cashing Out.
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0: Cashing Out rolls on from the Circus Sportsbook in downtown Las Vegas. Dustin Sweetelson here, you there. Thanks for making us part of your night. However you may be tuning in, SiriusXM Channel 189, YouTube TV, the VSiN Watch app, and radio affiliates across the United States of God Bless America. Thursday night football is coming on. Atlanta with the win as the dog on the road, 35-14 at Lambeau Field. They were 4.5 catching it at close. They opened as a 7-point underdog. They cash around 2-1 on the money line, and we go over the total as well. But how do we pick up the pieces, and where do we go from here for both of these teams? Green Bay has a head coach on the hot seat in Matt LaFleur, who a lot of people are expecting to be, if not the first coach fired, one of the first coaches fired. That is, if Todd Bowles maybe doesn't beat him to the punch here. But for Atlanta, they're the team that intrigues me the most because Green Bay's done. They're toast. They're irrelevant. They're actually probably going to be a bottom five team in the NFL. In fact, I'm curious, do we have fewest wins available coming off that game as the dust has settled? Because fewest wins, where are the Packers? The Packers are the offensive line issues, and I know they're going to get, you know, Micah Parsons back at some point, but they're 60-1. I probably wouldn't bet it, but just something to file away, because what I saw tonight might be one of the worst teams in the NFL. Maybe not the worst, but one of the worst. What do we make of the Falcons, though, going forward? Because they play in a division that's always up for grabs. You just have to be a game above 500 to win that thing, as we've seen in very recent memory. And they've now started the year 1-2, has Atlanta. They're going to have extra rest before their next divisional test, which is next week at New Orleans. But again, they will have a couple days to get ready. They'll be able to watch the New Orleans game, you know, without the pressure of playing on Sunday, and they just picked up a win on a short week. Feel like there could be momentum building for Atlanta, especially now that they got Michael Penix Jr. back at quarterback. They're very dependent on Bijan Robinson and Drake London. 29 carries, 194 on the ground, and 2 touchdowns for Bijan. And then Drake London, 9 for 194 through the air. But in the same respect, isn't New Orleans very dependent on Chris Olave? I mean, Juwan Johnson's involved to some degree. We haven't seen Jordan Tyson, their top wide receiver pick, play at all because he's on injured reserve. But if something were to happen to Olave, what does that offense look like? And I don't really trust their defense, which is why I'm considering adding Atlanta to win the division at plus 580. New Orleans is the favorite at plus 120. You've got plus 235 with the Carolina Panthers, and Tampa Bay's plus 425. But as I mentioned, Todd Bowles is dead man walking. I am not backing them. I'm probably underrating Carolina a little, but reality is, I think there's upside with Atlanta in a gross division to still be live to win that thing at plus 580. They also finished their season. 2 out of their 3 final games, Atlanta, are in division, hosting Tampa, hosting New Orleans, at Carolina. When you got 2 of those 3 at home, feel like you might be able to control your own destiny if you're the Falcons there. Now, that is the first game of week 3 of the National Football League. what's on tap for the rest of the action. And I want to look at this Ravens-Cowboys game where I laid three with Baltimore as soon as I saw the number. This game is on a neutral site, though. For those of you looking at your sportsbook app, it's going to list the Cowboys as the home team, and it's going to look like they're a three-point underdog at home, which makes them attractive. Understand this is a neutral site game, as both teams traveling to Brazil, which is going to be just a weird experience altogether. Looking at the current number, you know, there's still a three where I sit at circa. Other shops at 3.5, so depending on what you like, bet accordingly. Totals moved up, 51.5 up to 53.5 between these two teams. Big question looming over Baltimore is Zay Flowers. Did not practice on Thursday. He also missed Wednesday's practice. That's concerning because we saw what he could be in this Declan Doyle offense in week one against Indianapolis. Edge Trey Hendrickson dealing with a finger. He was limited in Thursday, broke his finger, but he still had a sack and six pressures last week. He is expected to play. Cowboys going to be without linebacker DeMarvion Overshawn. He is out with a hamstring injury for Dallas in this spot. But an element of the game that I am strongly considering betting, and I already have the minus three on Baltimore in this spot, is Lamar Jackson to go over on his rushing prop of, I believe it's 38.5 right now. I just want to confirm what it still is here. And I'm going to VSiN.com to check out the player prop projections from Opta AI. And Lamar is 39.5. It's moved up. They actually like him under by 32.2%. That's interesting. Now, is that because he wants to prove something and show us he's a pocket passer? But I think with their backs against the wall, coming off a really gross loss at home in their home opener to New Orleans in week two, I think Lamar is going to have to use his legs. And so far to start the season, Dallas has allowed 126 rushing yards to quarterbacks to begin the year. That's 63 per game. Dart had 54 in week one. Jaden Daniels had 69 and one half in week two. I mean, doesn't just this feel like circumstantially combined with the matchup, you have to consider Lamar Jackson to go over on his rushing prop here? You know, Dallas's passing game taking on this Baltimore defense, that's something to watch as well in this matchup. Dallas is top five offensively in EPA per play through two games to start the year, and also a year ago they were super efficient last season. And Baltimore's offense, you know, not as dominant as they've been in years past, despite some of the names that they have out there. But I think if Lamar's looking to bounce back, he's going to have to rely on his legs. I am very close to adding Lamar over 39.5 rush yards in this matchup in Brazil. Now, we have a couple other games we haven't hit on here that I want to mention. And looking at the Vikings and Buccaneers, now, there's some injuries that are going to impact this game. And we've seen this number move down quite a bit, where at this point we are seeing it down to one still, with Minnesota favored on the road, total dropping from 43 down to 42. But Aaron Jones did return to practice for Minnesota on Thursday. He didn't practice on Wednesday. That's positive. It's also a good matchup for him to catch the ball against the Tampa Bay team that for the last few seasons, with a pretty stout run defense, has allowed teams to throw it to the running backs out of the backfield. Why do I bring that up? Well, Kyler Murray has a major issue, and that's seeing his receivers downfield. And in a matchup where you should be able to hit your running back out of the backfield, in fact, Aaron Jones, it's set at 12.5 I'm seeing right now. I'm going to go over on that. It was not available when I looked before. Opta AI, VSiN.com for the player prop projections. The edge to the over is plus 14.8%. They have him going for 16.34. I think it all tracks. One, it's good for the matchup. Two, you have Kyler Murray situationally with the way that he really has trouble seeing to the outside down the field. That is an easy completable throw to a running back that he should be able to see lined up in the backfield with him. But as far as other injuries are concerned in this game, you know, Reuben Bain, questions about if he's going to be able to give it a go. He did not practice on Wednesday. Kevin O'Connell enters this game 8-2 against the spread as a road favorite of 7 or less. He is 10-3 to the under. He's also 9-2 against the spread, 8-3 to the under, off an upset win as a dog. Todd Bowles, not a lot of numbers back him up here. 4-7 against the spread as a home dog of 7 or less. 11-25 against the spread at home. He's 5-6 covering the number at home when the total is between 42.5 to 49. And then when you look at this matchup, Tampa, if they're going to get off the schneid here and figure things out right, because they just don't look in sync to start the season, they're going to have to throw the ball against this Brian Flores defense. Easier said than done, right? You know, last week, Caleb Williams and company, they threw for a buck 92, but they didn't have a touchdown against this blitz-heavy scheme. And is Baker going to be able to get on in rhythm with his receivers on a lot of quick stuff Opposing wide receivers are putting up numbers to some degree against this defense. 387 wide receiver yards have been given up. That's 193.5 per game, fifth most in the NFL heading into this matchup. And when I'm looking for props to go against a Brian Flores defense, I try to isolate slot receivers. Because if the pressure's coming, it's usually those quick routes over the middle where the slot receiver gets open. That's the safety blanket for a quarterback here. The problem is for Tampa Bay, it's Chris Godwin. And Chris Godwin, to start the year, he hasn't been bad, but he's also not his old self. And I also went back and looked how slot receivers have done to start the season against Green Bay. So week one, Jaden Reed operates mostly out of the slot. He had 3 for 20. And then in week two, Chicago, Luther Burden was in the slot more than Khalif Raymond. Khalif Raymond was in the slot in week one against Carolina, but it was Burden. He had 3 for 32. You look at Chris Godwin and his receiving prop this week for receiving yards, it's set at 35.5. Opta AI does like him slightly to the over, just 1% edge to the over, projecting him for 37.5. The matchup makes sense. I just don't know if I love it enough to actually bet it because this offense with Zach Robinson calling the plays, it just looks super clunky to start the season for Tampa Bay, and I don't know if I can actually trust them at this point in time this week with a Minnesota defense coming to town that I think is licking its chops to get after Baker Mayfield on the road at Raymond James Stadium. Cashing out, VSiN, the Sports Betting Network. I'm Dustin Sweetelson. You want to see those Opta AI player prop projections I was just talking about? You want to see the betting splits for every single game on the betting board? In fact, let's look right now. Circa betting splits for that matchup with Minnesota going to Tampa Bay. 93% of the handle on just 45% of the bets backing Tampa Bay catching the point at home. Despite my trends not being in favor of Todd Bowles, I do agree with that. That is going to be one of my Circa Millions plays this week. It's an ugly, ugly short dog at home. Like, plus one doesn't do you much, but I do think Tampa, in a desperation spot, gets right, does get the win outright against Minnesota on the road. So I agree with the sharp money. Become a VSiN Pro. You can see the betting splits. You can see the Opta AI player prop projections at VSiN.com/subscribe. That's VSIN.com/subscribe. Is Arch Manning ready for what awaits him at Neyland Stadium this weekend? We'll break it down when we return on Cashing Out.
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24: The NASCAR Cup Series will visit the Mile and a Half Kansas Speedway for the second time this season with this Sunday's Hollywood Casino 400, a track that has produced a lot of excitement in recent years and has asphalt that has aged enough to provide drivers plenty of room to make passes on the track, according to Chase driver Daniel Suarez.
26: You have options. 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It has gained quite a bit of character. 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
24: And congratulations to Daniel and wife Julia on the arrival of their son Otto this week. In Kansas, practice and qualifying is set for tomorrow morning at 10 a.m. Eastern Time. I'm Kyle Rickey. 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
0: 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Appreciate you hanging out with us here on VSiN, the sports betting network. Week 4 in college football offers a crazy card. There are so many dogs that I like this week. It has me quaking in my boots here. So to help us look at the card, find some potential bets that maybe Colby and I will agree with, Colby Dant will join us now on the Progressive Guest Line at the Colby D on X. Check him out on the Sports Gambling Podcast Network. His show is The College Experience, and he joins us now here on the show. So, Colby, let's talk about the big boys first. Then we can get weird with it because I'm on Casey Keeler on Friday. I don't know what people are doing here. I think that line is actually reversed. I think it should be Temple minus 3. But anyway, we'll get to that in a minute. Let's talk about Neyland Stadium, where Arch Manning's going on the road. I am on Tennessee. I got a bad number, plus 4.5. You can get a 5.5 out there if you want it. You laid it with Texas on the road. So talk to me. Why do we believe in Sark in this spot?
27: Yeah, I mean, for me to go with Texas is after I've been saying all offseason to fade them. I just it's more so about the unknowns with Tennessee. You know, Jim Knowles normally in year one he's not very good as a defensive coordinator. It's hard to tell if Tennessee's any good because I don't know about you, but I have Georgia Tech personally ranked as a bottom five Power Five team. They have yet to score an offensive touchdown against a D1 opponent. So I just don't know how good Tennessee is. Well, I mean, we saw what Colorado was against Northwestern, and Colorado beat Georgia Tech and kind of pushed them around that whole game. I don't even think it should have came down to that block kick. So the other wins are Kennesaw State, who lost everybody from a year ago, and then Furman, who just lost to South Carolina State in state there. So I just don't know what Tennessee is. It's a freshman quarterback going up against the Texas defense. That's really the handicap to me. I know the environment's fantastic, but to me, and I know Sark's been terrible against, you know, top 15 opponents, but it's more so I just don't know if Tennessee's actually that good. I don't even think they're worthy of their ranking because they haven't beat anybody with real, you know, meat on the bone. So that's really the handicap for me.
0: You know, I think it's a pretty fair assessment. I think that's spot on there. I just like rooting against Sark. I think that's part of the element at play for me as well.
27: Now, I do too.
0: Are you doing anything with Ole Miss in the Swamp? Because I got to tell you, man, I get it. It's a letdown spot for them. I also think it's kind of a letdown spot for Florida. Ole Miss has a bye after this. Florida's got Missouri. Florida also just won their first SEC game under Summerall. I took the 3.5 with Ole Miss. I'm on an island. You joining me on the island, or are you going to be a part of the other people with the Gators?
27: Let's get on that island because, first of all, I was shocked at the number.
0: Shocked.
27: I think if you had asked me this question August 5th, I would have said, oh, we got to take Florida in the points, whatever that number is. But the fact they were favored and more than a field goal after John Summerall's first SEC win, and if you saw the locker room video, I mean, that was a big deal for them. And the way Trinidad Chambliss looks, I thought he might have a tough season just off of the fact that now he's a millionaire. I like fading that in life normally is like, hey, before you were on the come up, now you are paid. And he has looked nothing short of the best college football player in the country to me. So you're getting more than a field goal, and the best player in the sport right now is on the team getting the points. I'm going to take my chances. And another thing is Florida's defense didn't look amazing last week. The way that Ole Miss's offense has been playing, I know it's a great letdown spot, but that defense for the Gators definitely gave up some big plays.
0: 100% agree. Colby Dant is our guest, host of the College Experience podcast. Download it wherever you get your podcasts. Follow him on X at @TheColbyD. Now, this is a letdown spot that I'm buying into, and that's Louisville coming off the win against SMU, hosting Wake Forest. I took 12.5, and immediately, I guess Gio Lopez is dealing with something. It went up to 13.5. I like the Demon Deacons here. I'm a little nervous. Maybe I jumped the gun, but Jeff Brohm gets up for big games. It's these games that maybe he doesn't show up for. Are you with me on Wake Forest?
27: I love Wake Forest. All right, and look, I think their coaching staff, they won 9 games last year, and it probably should have been 10 because of a terrible non-call in the Georgia Tech game. I think you can make a case they have the best staff in the entire ACC. And all those guys are North Dakota State guys. It all trickles back to Fargo. And to me, Gio Lopez is probable. Gio Lopez, if you look back at last week's game, he couldn't even run the ball. I think he's going to be much more eligible to run the football in this game, which is a big part of the handicap. I think if Miami had faced Gio Lopez, they were blitzing and getting through so often that I feel like had he been a little healthier, Wake might have won that game on the money line because he didn't run for anything. Normally, he runs for about 50, 60 yards, especially since he's reunited with his offensive coordinator from South Alabama. So, I love the points here. I think he's going to be healthier than he was because we know after the Purdue game, his ankle. I think it's healthier than it is a week ago. And then the fact that Louisville has been so bad as a favorite coming off of a gigantic win. That was their first win against SMU. They were 0-2 against SMU prior. So I like that. I think they're live on the money line too.
0: How about Oklahoma going to Georgia where, you know what? FanDuel's down to 12.5. My goodness. Open with Georgia minus 14, 12.5 there. You can still find 13.5s out there if you like the dog. Total 44, 44.5, depending on where you shop. You think the Sooners can get it done and cover that big number?
27: I do. I think this is like we say in our show, the foxhole spot of the week. You know, everyone's talking bad. Why'd you extend Venables? Look, Oklahoma's still a team. Like the Mateer's been a question mark really since he was at Pullman. Yeah. He's had days where he's looked really good and days where he's looked really bad. But you're going to get some of those good games. Now, maybe it's not against Kirby Smart. We'll see. This is their first time playing. They played at the Rose Bowl back, when Lincoln Riley was there. But this is their first time playing in SEC play. And I think Oklahoma kind of plays like Georgia. I expect that defense, remember, they might have beat Michigan if it wasn't for that pick six. So, I think 13 points is way too much. Georgia's played nobody with a pulse. I think Oklahoma's defense is going to be able to hang with them. Georgia, I don't think, is as explosive on the outside as they used to be. So I think they're going to have opportunity to really contain that offense. Gunnar Stockton's legs, I think, could be the X factor on winning that game. But this is too big of a number. Don't people forget, Oklahoma still won at Alabama a year ago. If Mateer can limit the turnovers, which I think, obviously that's a big question mark. But he had games where he did, and maybe this is one of them. If he throws a pick six, this is how we lose the bet. But I think they're going to stay within the number. I'm on actually a lot of this here. I'm on the first half money line. Ooh. I'm on the game money line. I'm on the points and I'm on the under. So a lot of action going in on this game.
0: Georgia hasn't been tested and the numbers look awesome, but it's against nobody. And I don't know if they can move the ball vertically against this defense. I'm on the under in that one. How about Friday? Army goes to Temple. Our friendship began with a love of Casey Keeler taking over the Temple Owls. I have to tell you, when I saw the number, I was like, why is it Army minus 3 on the road? It should be Temple minus 3 at home. I don't understand why Johnny Shepherd is being doubted in this spot. So I took 3.5 with the Owls. Which side do you come down on?
27: We're on the same page here. Now, I will say, last week, I had an overall great record ATS, but man, having NC State on the money line, having Temple on the money line, and having North Carolina on the money line, I'm surprised I'm here today. I'll put it like that. Yes, I am on the points. Look, and here's something for you. Casey Keeler is 5-0 against his last five option teams. How about that? That alone, you're getting more than a field goal at the link in front of 12 people. Yeah. Sign me up all day. And look, if anything, it was their pass defense that was the problem. It was their pass defense that was a problem against Toledo. Well, Army is not great at passing the football, so I think it's actually well-suited for Temple. I like their chance. I think they're live on the money line here, too.
0: Totally agree with you. Colby Dan is our guest. Sports Gambling Podcast Network. The College Experience is his show. The Big House. We've got Iowa coming to town, which means the under's got to be the play, right? Total open 39. It's only down to 38.5. Michigan from a 4.5-point favorite up to 5.5. What do you like?
27: Yeah, I mean, I like two in the Big Ten that I have circled here. Iowa, I love the under. I think Phil Parker against Bryce Underwood. Okay, Underwood, you had that one game against Oklahoma where, you know, you played, I guess, all right because you won the game. But I'll take my chances with Phil Parker. I'll take my chances on the line of scrimmage. And that's something that Whittingham, I think, always, you know, going back to his Pac-12 Mountain West days, they were always the most physical team. That's kind of his MO. That's not going to work against Iowa. In my opinion, so I'm getting 5.5. I think this, if anything, it's a field goal game. Iowa special teams always finds an edge. So I think that's something to circle in this game. I like these are the best receivers Iowa's had since Quinn Early in 1990, right? So I think they might be starting the wrong quarterback, but I like the receivers. And I also want to shout out UCLA. Normally I fade the mileage. I think Bob Chesney's going to get it done against Mike Locksley.
0: I'm on UCLA money line. What are we doing? Coach for coach? There's no way that Bob Chesney gets out coached by Mike Locksley. Real quick, with what you said about Georgia Tech, are you with me on Stanford as a home dog? You can still get +3.5?
27: Oh, I love it. I mean, Georgia Tech's a mess right now.
0: All right, we're either going to be partying together this weekend or we're going to be depressed together looking for a therapist together. He's Colby Dant, Sports Gambling Podcast Network. His show's The College Experience. 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Good luck with the bets.
27: Thank you, man. Anytime.
0: We will run the entire card, at least the ones that we like. 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It's our VSiN Morning Bet segment. 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
2: Oh, baby. NFL Week 3, it's officially underway. The Falcons get us started with a win outright on the road as underdogs, catching 4.5. Final score at Lambeau Field was 35-14. Will there be more drama along the way, both there in the NFL and college football, with Week 4 and a juicy slate coming our way? We've had a lot of great breakdowns all show long. I suggest if you didn't catch any of them, go back, download the show wherever you get your podcasts. The top of hour number two, Alex Selesnik, one of the sharpest prop bettors out there, along with Al McMorty, legendary handicapper in this space for a very long time, all in our 12 o'clock Eastern hour. You can go back, see it in hour number two in the Best Bets feed, wherever you get your podcast. This hour, Arthur DeCesar going behind the counter, getting the sportsbook perspective, Colby Dant with his thoughts on the college football card, all this hour on wherever you get your podcast. Now, with that, we have a lot to get to here in our VSiN Morning Bet segment, as there's a really juicy Friday card in the college slate. We'll also get to the NFL as well, where I have a ton of player props that I like this week. And I do have an article up at VSiN.com. So what I'm doing every week is the bets that I like, that Opta AI also is in agreement with me on, I write about them and share them and see if our angles come together. In week one, it was 4-1. We'll see if we can continue our winning ways together, me and the old computer here, as I embrace AI. And by the way, when the computers take over and the revolution happens, if they're listening to the sound of my voice right now, I want you to know I'm on your side. I'll do whatever you say to stay alive. I will turn against my own people. I am with the computers. Now, with that, let's see if we can beat some computers and some of these numbers out there. Let's begin looking at the college football card for Friday. And boys and girls, I can't help myself if I'm catching KC Keeler as a dog with Army going to Temple. I just think Temple should be the favorite in this matchup. And KC Keeler is a program builder going back to his time at Delaware. He knocks off big-time opponents. He is 6-2 against the spread in his career as a home dog of 7 or less. He's 8-4 against the spread overall as a dog. His team can run the football with Ajani Shepherd, the Rutgers transfer from the Bronx, at quarterback. And they should be able to limit this Army rushing attack as well. I love Temple catching 3.5 at home in Philadelphia against Army. Couple other fascinating matchups. One in the Big Ten, one in the ACC, I should say. Northwestern going to Indiana, where this has been bet down. Indiana from minus 22.5 down to 20.5. Total stayed pat at 49 and a hook. But Kurt Cignetti, I feel like, is out for blood here. Now, in this role, his numbers, right, as a home favorite at Indiana, Kurt Cignetti, thus far in his career, 10-8 against the spread, 11-7 to the over. As a home favorite of 14.5 to 21, he's 0-1 against the spread, 1-0 to the under. David Braun on the other side, 1-2 against the spread as a road dog of 14.5 to 21. But if you look at the track record for Indiana and Cignetti here, when they have an opponent they can put it on, they put it on them, okay? They put on for their city. The city's Bloomington, so they want to score a lot of points for those people. I don't know what that means, but it just came out of my mouth. Indiana, 6th in scoring offense. They want to make sure Josh Hoover is ready for their games down the road. I'd consider laying the discounted number, minus 20.5, with Indiana hosting Northwestern in Bloomington. Now, Clemson is making their first trip out west since like the 1980s. It's going to be a late start against Cal on Friday night. And it looks like Chris Vezina, their original starting quarterback, is probable on the injury report. I can't imagine they go away from Tate Reynolds, who just guided them to a win against North Carolina. But that is the report that I read earlier today. I kind of like Cal, but they've become very trendy because this number has moved a ton. We opened at a pick'em. Oh, it's up to Clemson minus 1.5, and now I'm seeing, you know, a pick'em at a couple other spots. Where I sit at Circa, it's a pick'em with these two teams. But I think Cal's the right side. I think Cal's the better team. They have the better quarterback. They'll be able to move the ball enough. Clemson's nothing to write home about on either side of the football. And I just prefer the home team in this spot. And Dabo Swinney in this situation, 7-12 against the spread as a road favorite of 7 or less. So those are the plays for Friday. My only official one, though, is Army catching the points in that game. I'm sorry, Temple catching the points against Army in that game. I'm also laying 2.5 with Dan Lanning and the Oregon Ducks against USC. You know, Dan Lanning's 12-6 against the spread as a road favorite. And I think that this means so much to Oregon right now with the shaky start they've gotten off to. Season's on the line here. You can't lose to Oklahoma State and lose to USC and anticipate being

0: in the playoffs here. So I think with the pressure on Lanning, and he's a guy who comes through when there's pressure, did it in Happy Valley a year ago, might have had some PEDs in his pocket at the time, but either way, did come through. And I still don't buy Lincoln Riley in a big game at USC. Offensive line's good. We'll find out if that Oregon D-line can step up here. I'm banking this is a spot where they showcase their ability, so I like Oregon laying 2.5. Staying on the West Coast, I took Stanford plus 4.5 against Georgia Tech. It's now 3.5. I still like Stanford here. I don't like Brent Key as a favorite. He's 8-15 against the spread as a favorite, 2-4 against the spread as a road favorite. I think Stanford, while they're limited here, they at least have, you know, decent quarterback play for the first time in a while in Davis Warren. And I don't trust Georgia Tech's offense on the road to move the ball very much, so give me Stanford, catching more than a field goal. I'm also on UCLA on the money line at Maryland. Bob Chesney, 6-0 on the money line when the spread is +3 to -3. So if it's expected to be a close game, he comes through. He's 9-0 on the money line as a road favorite of 7 or less. I just don't envision a world where Mike Locksley outcoaches Bob Chesney in a conference game, even though it's in College Park. I'm also betting on Rice and Fresno under 45. That one's moved a little bit. I still like the under there. You know, Scott Abel, the head coach of Rice, with their option attack that they run, 4-1 to the under as a road dog. Jacquerie Brown, their quarterback, very mobile guy, previously at Miami, now as the quarterback of Rice. And then Matt Entz, defensive-minded head coach, 10-6 to the under at Fresno. Neither offense is very impressive. I don't anticipate a ton of points there. Also, Oklahoma, Georgia, give me the under in this one. Brent Venables is 3-0 to the under as a dog of 10.5 to 21. Kirby Smart, 7-3 to the under as a home favorite of 7.5 to 14. Oklahoma's defense travels, and Georgia's offense, the numbers are through the roof. That's against nobody, Paul. Now they got to play a top-four defense in the country. I think Oklahoma dictates the pace of this fight. I also took Wisconsin catching 10 points on the road at Penn State. I just refuse to believe that Iowa State a year ago is 10.5 points better than the Badgers this year. Matt Campbell is a home favorite of 7.5 to 14, is only 8-12 against the spread. I think Wisconsin makes it low scoring, and I think Wisconsin stays within the number against the Penn State Nittany Lions. And I believe that is it for me for my college. Oh, Iowa at Michigan, I think that's self-explanatory. I'm also being contrarian, taking Ole Miss +3.5 at Florida and Wake Forest +12.5 at Louisville, because I think the Cardinals are in a huge letdown spot this week after their win against SMU. Let's go over to the NFL. Only side I have officially have right now is the Ravens -3 at the Cowboys. And to me, there's not a lot of trends, obviously, for a first-year head coach in Jesse Minter, but there's a lot of situations that I like in terms of desperation for Baltimore. Neutral site in Brazil, so that's a little dicey, but look at what Dallas has given up to open the season. Jackson Dart ran all over them. Jaden Daniels ran all over them. Lamar Jackson is the best running quarterback that maybe we've ever seen of all time in the history of the league, and he has a chance to run all over Dallas if he's willing. If he's willing to do it, I love Baltimore, but I think Baltimore is the more balanced team, the better team. I laid 3 with them here. In terms of Houston going to Indianapolis, give me David Montgomery over 48.5 rush yards. Indianapolis, second most rush yards to running backs allowed on the ground. He only had 6 carries and a 26 loss to Cincinnati last week. They need to keep their balance if they're going to win this game. They can't be one-dimensional because they may not have Nico Collins. Getting Montgomery involved is vital, and it's also a really good matchup. I also went Garrett Wilson over 61.5 receiving yards against that Detroit secondary. I think this is a situation where they've been the worst in the league to start the season. He had 57 against Green Bay, 79 against Tennessee, and they'll be losing, so they'll be throwing from behind. Geno Smith's more than capable, and Garrett Wilson's put up better numbers with worse quarterbacks in the past. I think he can easily get to 62 yards. Also, Omarion Hampton over 11.5 receiving yards. Buffalo, with their stout run defense, forces teams to funnel the ball through the air to the running backs. 6th most receiving yards allowed to running backs this year. It was the same last year. He had 21 against the Raiders, and they're an underdog on the road. I think Hampton goes over 11.5 receiving yards. Give me Chase Brown over 63.5 rush yards as Cincinnati takes on Pittsburgh. Steelers allow the 5th most rush yards to running backs this year. Against the Steelers in his last 3 outings, 99, 108, and 70 on the ground. Great matchup for him. Cincinnati's favored. More runs on the road. In that same game, maybe my favorite prop of the week is Pat Freiermuth, over 32.5 receiving yards. Cincinnati, the last 2-3 years, the worst defending tight ends through the air. He's cleared this in 6 of 8, but look at the numbers here. The prop set at 32.5. Freiermuth's results, receiving-wise, 19, 111, 68, 85, 0, 120, 79, and 75. When he goes over, he goes way over. This might be someone we consider laddering this weekend. And then I like Aaron Jones over 12.5 receiving yards for Minnesota against Tampa Bay. I think with Kyler Murray's issues pushing the ball downfield, but more importantly, Tampa Bay's run defense is usually pretty solid. And because of that, opposing quarterbacks have to dump the ball off to the running backs out of the backfield. And then some other plays I like, Chuba Hubbard over 16.5 rush attempts against a bad Cleveland defense. But more importantly, no Jonathan Brooks to split carries at all. I think he gets to 17. Cam Scatabo in the rain over 57.5 rush yards to help keep the balance and not have Jameis Winston turn the ball over. Then finally, Tyler Warren benefits from Alec Pierce going out. Give me the Colts tight end over 44.5 receiving yards. That'll do it for us here on Cashing Out, but stay with VSiN all day long. We're previewing all the action right here on VSiN, the Sports Betting Network.
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8: The Falcons came ready to play for Thursday Night Football, taking down the Packers at Lambeau 35-14. Michael Penix Jr. returned to action and threw for 256 yards, one touchdown, and one interception, while Bijan Robinson had 29 carries for 194 yards and two touchdowns. In baseball, the Brewers have secured the number one seed in the National League and reached 100 wins after taking down the Phillies 5-1. The Dodgers secured the number two seed but lost to the Padres 4-2. San Diego is headed to the postseason along with the Chicago Cubs and the Chicago White Sox. While the Rangers and the Astros both won their games, they are once again tied for the AL West with three games left to play. The Diamondbacks outscored the Rockies 12-8, keeping their playoff hopes alive, but the Phillies have a two-game lead over Arizona for the final NL wildcard berth.
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13: Lots of sunshine today with daytime highs approaching 70. Northeast winds around 5 miles per hour. Lows dip down to about 49 tonight. 69 tomorrow, partly cloudy skies. I'm meteorologist Paul Frombly with your weatherology forecast on 95.3 and 99.1 The Score. Right now, it's 56 degrees.
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19: 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Good morning, live from La Crosse, Wisconsin, at Flipside Pub and Grill for Oktoberfest. Ebo here alongside the dynamic, the handsome, the mustached, Grant Bills. Good morning, Grant.
20: Dynamic, good morning, Ebo. Today should be a joy.
19: Today is a treasure and a treat. The people come on in, first 40 people in, and here they come. They get T-shirts. At Flipside, I want to give a shout out. I'm going to prolong a little. I'm going to do some positivity first for a second here. Welcome on in the Flipside Pub and Grill. Come on down. Mississippi Drew already coming on in. Get a T-shirt. Dieter.
20: Dressed as sharp as you'd expect.
19: The people are bright-eyed and bushy-tailed despite what happened last night. I can't believe it. Look at this.
20: This is a good looking
19: And what
20: crew.
19: Happened last night? I'm not too sure yet. We'll get into that. Bright-eyed and bushy-tailed. Blurry-eyed and crunchy-tailed. Grant, can you hand me one of those shirts, please? I'd just like to
20: Absolutely.
19: See. Absolutely. We're live here at Flipside, and I want to give a shout-out to Michelob. I have or Michelob Ultra have in front of me. This is a beautiful. We're going to tap the golden can.
20: Now that one's not golden, but that's a good warm-up.
19: Later today.
20: How is it?
19: It helps me ease the pain from last night. It's delicious. No, we're tapping the golden can. The royal family is going to be coming out around 6:30-ish.
20: Mm-hmm.
19: We also have a breakfast buffet. It's incredible. Bloody Marys. All kinds of beautiful people coming out. Packers, thumbs up, thumbs down. What do we think? Oh, that was a real quick thumbs down.
20: That was very dismissive.
19: I knew what the answer was going to be. I knew. Turn it off at halftime. You're a smart man.
20: Oh.
19: You're a very smart man.
20: We all could have turned that off at halftime.
19: So I want to thank Michelob Ultra and, of course, Bills as well. Explain to me how awesome this Bills.
20: Bills Distributing,
19: yeah,
20: hell
19: Bills
20: yeah.
19: Bills Distributing. We love Bills Distributing.
20: My home and native Menominee, Wisconsin.
19: And, of
20: base.
19: Course, Flipside, Papa Grill. We have the first, is that a dirndl?
20: Yes,
19: the
20: I believe so.
19: The dirndl?
20: Dirndl,
19: I think
20: drindle.
19: Dean will look great in a dirndl. I think that would be Drindle?
20: No, we're saying you would look great.
19: No,
20: in
19: you'd look
20: a drindle.
19: Great in one of those. In one of those teams. Okay. Look at it. We got Lee, and from Russia with love. We're out. Okay, Grant.
20: Sounds like a rom com. Yes.
19: What happened last night at Lambeau Field is one of the most atrocious things I have ever seen.
20: Yes.
19: That's why I'm glad I'm here at Flipside having a Michelob Ultra at 6 o'clock already.
20: Yes.
19: The only way to get over the pain of the Packers is to celebrate for Oktoberfest.
20: Yeah.
19: You responsibly drink it away with Michelob Ultra.
20: Last night was about as bad as it gets. When Atlanta Falcons fans take over your stadium during your home opener, that might be as bad.
19: Tucker Kraft.
20: That's not a real fan base.
19: Tucker Kraft had mentioned, well, the Packers got booed.
20: Yeah.
19: They got booed off the field.
20: I would have booed them.
19: Booing does work.
20: Yeah.
19: We've seen it with Trevor McGill.
20: The Brewers respond.
19: Yeah, the Brewers won 100 games.
20: Mm-hmm.
19: We've seen booing work.
20: Post-boo.
19: Booing will not save this Green Bay Packers team. Nothing will save this Green Bay Packers team, despite what I've been saying for a while now, is the firing of Matt LaFleur.
20: Yes.
19: Matt LaFleur, you are Matt LaFired. Nothing will save the Green Bay Packers besides firing. And I'll give him credit here. He's a handsome guy.
20: He is.
19: He looks good. The fade's nice. The eyebrows are great. But you do not coach the Packers anymore. You need to be done. Okay, I'm looking here. It was 13 straight home openers the Packers had won.
20: No kidding, really?
19: 13 straight home openers the Packers had won. Matt LaFleur, congratulations. You now have a new record that is broke because of you. What was it? What do they have, 17 yards rushing? That's the lowest since 1933?
20: Yeah, I think the total I saw was their rushing total through the first three games is the lowest since. So it wasn't just last night. It's been the whole season.
19: Yeah, Matt LaFleur, congratulations. You have another record that's broken, and it's not good. Matt LaFleur is saying it was a butt-whooping last night. It's been a butt-whooping. It's been a butt-whooping. It's not one thing, but it was a butt-whooping. It was a butt-whooping. I think he said butt-whooping. I don't know how many times. Matt LaFleur, it's over for you. It's done. And now people are turning on Brian Gutekunst as well.
20: Wow.
19: Because you look at the offensive line. You look at the running back room. You look at just this team as a whole. It stinks.
20: Well, here's the
19: and people sitting on Ed Policy too. He just got the job.
20: Here's the tale of the last 4 days, right? 4 days ago, we're saying, "Hey, Lucas Van Ness might be our best player," and then last night we're saying, "Oh no, Lucas Van Ness might be our best player." That's a problem, Ebo. That's not good. That's not okay. If Tucker Kraft isn't awesome, like, this offense stinks, they're not any good.
19: Yeah, we're gonna have a lot of calls today, and it's gonna be lit. The thing on the phone lines is though. There is a little bit of a delay because we are here live at Flipside, whatever it is with the cell card that we send back, whatever. So when I say hello, there's a little bit of a delay. So you got to bear with the delay a little bit.
20: There's a wrinkle in the matrix.
19: There's a little wrinkle in time here.
20: Mm-hmm.
19: And so when we get on with the phone calls, just keep in mind there is a little bit of a delay. Before I get to the phone calls, which there'll be a lot of them today, I saw this. Now, the Packers beat. There are a lot of guys that will carry water for Matt LaFleur.
20: Mm-hmm.
19: There's a lot of guys that will have a beer with Matt LaFleur.
20: That picture's so awesome.
19: There's a lot of guys that will continually call you, the fan, stupid for looking at Matt LaFleur saying, "I don't think he should be the coach. I think he should be fired." Even after this start, well, the Packers are 1-2. The Falcons came in defeated, right? The Falcons got Michael Penix Jr. back. The Falcons had a little moment in time here last night where they got to go one way and the Packers are going to go one way. Which way is it going to be?
20: Yep.
19: The Falcons, 0-2, who many were saying one of the worst teams in the NFL, come into Lambeau Field.
20: Home opener.
19: The home opener. With the Packers coming off a win with the Jets. Found a way to win.
20: Mm-hmm. Should be a big moment.
19: Wasn't pretty. But this was a defining moment early in the season. Falcons, Packers. One team's going to go one way, the other's going to go the other way. The Falcons, who many said are one of the worst teams in the NFL, look like a Super Bowl contender against the Green Bay Packers, who look like, I think someone said yesterday that UW-Whitewater could beat a team like this.
20: Quite possibly. I mean, maybe a real WEAC.
19: Well, maybe lacrosse. Yeah, maybe lacrosse.
20: There you go.
19: Isn't lacrosse on the come up right now?
20: Well, yes, they've been better. Whitewater's, we don't need to.
19: Anyways. What I'm getting at here.
20: UW River Falls, defending national champions.
19: There we go. I see this from Rob Domofsky, who tweeted this out. People have described him potentially carrying water for Matt LaFleur sometimes. I know a fan a couple weeks ago after they lost to the Vikings. Rob Demoski fought a random fan on Twitter.
20: Oh, I love
19: that?
20: When he does that. Yeah.
19: He fought a random fan on Twitter. It was a burner. It was like someone pretending to be a woman, and it was actually a guy.
20: Rob,
19: whatever.
20: Don't take the bait, Rob.
19: He's like, what do you want? They're like, you guys are soft on Matt LaFleur. He's like, here's what we ask. What do you want us to do? Yada, yada, yada. Well, Demoski tweets out, the Packers are 1-2 for the first time in the Matt LaFleur era. Their last 1-2 start was 2014. That was the RELAX year, and they went to the NFC Championship game. Again, the last time the Packers went 1-2 was in 2014. That was the RELAX year when they went to the NFC Championship game.
20: He makes some good points.
19: Prime Aaron Rodgers is not walking through the door, okay?
20: No.
19: Jordan Love can't even complete 50% of his passes right now.
20: Christian Watson is not Jordy Nelson.
19: And Matt LaFleur ain't Mike McCarthy, a highly successful NFL head coach.
20: And them corn-fed boys on the offensive line are long gone.
19: Sorry, am I being too loud over there? I'm getting passionate. Am I being too loud?
20: Well,
19: I
20: it was a butt-whooping.
19: I'm passionate about the firing Matt LaFleur. I'm very passionate about the firing of Matt LaFleur.
20: It was a butt-whooping.
19: Aaron Rodgers ain't walking through that door. Mike McCarthy ain't coming to save you. They actually played for the coach of the Steelers, by the way.
20: Mm-hmm.
19: Jordan Love ain't hitting 50% of his passes. They don't have an offensive line to protect Jordan Love. Matt LaFleur is a joke.
20: Lee just brought me a mimosa, and I think this is meant to mock me, but I'm going to drink it.
19: Oh, hey, cheers.
20: It. Cheers.
19: All right, 608-321-1670. Kate Fox. Are you there, Kate? Oh, Kate Fox, are you there?
15: Good morning. Good morning. I'm here.
19: By the way, Kate, what a soldier. What a day yesterday. What a day it is today. Kate, I am curious, though, as you were womaning the postgame show last night, the Green and Gold postgame show, please tell me. Grant and I were very curious before we went to sleep. Grant, you would said, Kate's just got to be fielding some amazing calls right now.
20: She's in the battlefield.
19: Kate,
20: she's in it.
19: Tell us the vibe of the postgame show last night.
15: Do I even have to say, Ebo? I was in a war zone.
19: Yes, that's why I'm asking.
15: I was in a freaking war zone. I was answering the phone calls. We had even Falcons fans calling in.
20: Oh, no.
15: Mocking us. I was
19: Were
15: like,
19: they saying, hey, sorry? Mocking.
15: No, yeah. I was like, who are you cheering for? What are you going to say? He's like, I'm just going to calm down the Packer fans. And then got on and was like, you're lucky because you have, you know, Lambeau Field. Thanks for the hospitality. Jeez. It was just tough.
20: They were more hospitable to Falcons fans than their own team, it sounds like. They booed their own team, but they welcomed Falcons fans.
19: Ebo, like,
15: just
19: I don't appreciate being booed.
15: Just what? So you know, I am Sorry. Texting you who's on hold. I don't know if you see that.
19: Is Beamer Bobby...
15: Everyone's still there.
19: Kate.
15: Everyone's
19: is Beamer
15: still
19: Bobby... Is Beamer Bobby on line one? Can we go to Beamer Bobby? And
15: yeah.
19: Just remember, there's a little delay. So I'm going to say, hey, Beamer Bobby. And Beamer Bobby, just say your piece. All right, brother?
21: Good morning, gentlemen. Live from the ATL.
19: Oh, no. Oh, no.
21: Hello?
19: Beamer Bobby, hit me with it, baby. Yeah, can you hear me?
21: I can hear you. Can you hear me?
19: I hear you loud and clear.
21: Hello?
19: There's a little delay between us. There's a little delay between us, all right? So I want to say, Beamer Bobby, say your piece, brother. Hit me with it.
21: Okay, there could be nothing worse than being a Packer fan, living in Atlanta, going into the number one Atlanta sports bar and all your Packer gear and being humiliated amongst 200 people. And that weird bird they have as a mascot hitting you in the head at least 6 or 7 times as he goes by, just to remind you what the score is.
19: Hey, Beamer Bobby, before I let you go, man, and I'm sorry that you had to have a humiliation ritual like that in Atlanta. Before I let you go, though, my brother, can you tell me a couple words that you would want to say to Matt LaFleur?
21: You're fired. Easy.
19: Thank you, Beamer Bobby. We love you, man. It's nice hearing from you, all right?
22: That.
15: Right.
19: All right. Kate, go to Rory. Go to our guy Kinger and Shano.
20: Yo.
23: Ooh. Okay. Yeah, I know there's a delay, so I'll just get this ramble as much as I can. You know, this is why Matt LaFleur should have been fired. But no, No, Ed Policy. Oh, we love Matt LaFleur. He's a good guy. He's a good fellow. And all the team, all the players love him. He brings them snacks and cheers them up and spanks them on the butt and gets them all happy and rolled up. That doesn't win football games. No, there's no discipline. There's no nothing. They all be seeing kumbaya and ignoring, you know, what they should be doing. You know, and we got what? 16 more weeks of this bull crap. We know he's not going to get fired during the season. And now we just get to sit, watch, and, you know, give Dallas the number one draft pick next year. You know, so they can draft Arch Manning and they can blow it.
19: Kinger, that was a great phone call.
20: He brings some snacks, Evo.
19: Bring some snacks. Kinger, you're a treasure and a treat. We love you, buddy.
23: Adios, muchachos.
19: Let's see. All right, here we go. Here's another one. Terry, the king of the north. Terry,
20: oh, no.
19: Come on, Terry. Let's hear it, baby. I want to hear you, Terry.
0: Evo, I've been calling your show for a few years now. And I thought, and of all the topics we talk about, I thought I was wrong once, but I found out I was wrong. I've been calling for the firing of Matt LePue since day one, and him and his Ford Pinto buddy, Greg Gard, to go with him. So two of the best words. Two of the best words in sports talks radio are, yeah, fine.
19: Terry, can you say it one more time? Can you say Matt LaFleur, you're fired? Can you give me the Matt LaFleur, you're fired?
0: Could you please have Matt LaFleur come into my office, please? Yeah, Matt, how are you? I'm good. Matt, I got two words for you. Yeah, fired.
19: Terry, that was incredible, man. Terry, I love you so much, dude. That was awesome.
0: Love you, brother. Take care. Go Cubs.
19: Yeah. All right, there he goes. Terry, the king of the north.
20: There he goes.
19: There he goes. We got to turn the speaker on so people realize that we're on.
20: Evo, but here's the problem.
19: Yeah.
20: If you fire Matt LaFleur, who are you going to hire to replace him?
19: I don't hire. I fire. I am in the firing business. Look at two. Is it attorneys or lawyers? What do I say? Is it? Oh, that's who I was talking about last night. We have our own law firm started right here.
20: Mm-hmm.
19: We got to, I don't know if that is contract work, but we got to look at Matt LaFleur's contract and see how we get out of it with,
20: Well, that's what I was going to ask Dean. I got some legal work.
19: Maybe some legal work.
1: Do you do pro bono? It's got to be a rewarding part of the job, right?
20: Okay.
19: I somehow knew there was some kind. All right, here's what we're going to do. Kate, we're going to take a little break here, all right? We're live at Flipside. Come on down.
2: It was a butt-whooping.
19: It was a butt-whooping at Lambeau last night. Man, you know if they would have won, if it was reversed, Matt LaFleur would have been like, it was an ass-whooping, wasn't it?
20: That's a good take.
19: And then he would have smirked about it, you know, instead he's crying, talking about, it was a butt-whooping. It was a butt-whooping. I got to look at the tape.
20: He brings them snacks. What was that?
19: It was funny.
20: It was good.
19: All right, we're live at Flipside. Come on down. There's still a couple of shirts left for you if you want to get some. And the breakfast buffet getting out. We have the Bloody Marys. I have the Michelob Ultra. We'll be tapping the Golden Can. The Royal Family coming out. We're live at Flipside for Oktoberfest. We love you, WKTY. We'll be right back.
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8: The Falcons came ready to play for Thursday Night Football, taking down the Packers at Lambeau 35-14. Michael Penix Jr. returned to action and threw for 256 yards, one touchdown, and one interception, while Bijan Robinson had 29 carries for 194 yards and two touchdowns. In baseball, the Brewers have secured the number one seed in the National League and reached 100 wins after taking down the Phillies 5-1. The Dodgers secured the number two seed but lost to the Padres 4-2. San Diego is headed to the postseason along with the Chicago Cubs and the Chicago White Sox. While the Rangers and the Astros both won their games, they are once again tied for the AL West with three games left to play. The Diamondbacks outscored the Rockies 12-8, keeping their playoff hopes alive, but the Phillies have a two-game lead over Arizona for the final NL wildcard berth.
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0: first 40, get shirts there. It's about gone. We got people piling in here. Thanks to Michelob Ultra. I'm drinking a delicious Michelob Ultra right now. It's the only way to kind of ease what happened last night. Thanks to Bill's Distributing as well. We also have a live here at Flipside. It is a hell of a scene. Oh, we got the listeners are coming in. This is great. This is how you ease the pain of what happened last night for the Green Bay Packers. Hey, Char, how are you?
1: I got my
0: husband. Oh, you did? Yeah, awesome. All right, we got all kinds of people coming on in. Last night was one of the worst displays of Packers football I've ever seen. I was in attendance when Mike McCarthy was fired in 2018. When Josh Rosen and the Arizona Cardinals came in, who were not a good team. And beat Aaron Rodgers, Mike McCarthy, and the Packers at Lambeau. It was a cold winter day. Mike McCarthy, who won a Super Bowl, has more wins than Vince Lombardi, was fired midseason. He's got a street named after him in Green Bay. Mike McCarthy, again, won a Super Bowl, more wins than Vince Lombardi, has a street named after him, was fired midseason after losing to Josh Rosen and the Cardinals. Matt LaFleur, who has not won a Super Bowl, who does not have more wins than Vince Lombardi, who does not have a street named after him, has lost 7 of 8 games and just lost to the Atlanta Falcons, who have Michael Penix Jr. Get it here. Here, I'm ranting. No, I need you to help me get off my rant because I'm going to get mad, Diener. Matt LaFleur, who does not have a Super Bowl, who does not have as many wins as Vince Lombardi, who does not have a street name bad for him, has lost 7 of 8. He just lost to Michael Penix Jr. and the Atlanta Falcons, who, Ben, you said were probably one of the worst teams in the NFL. Embarrassed at home, the Packers have not lost a home opener in 13 seasons. And the most amount of rushing yards they have right now, they haven't done since 1933. Yet, he has a job right now. We have a Vikings fan in the house, our guy Diener, also a big-time Brewers fan. Good morning, Dean.
2: He's got so many billboards around here. It's just a sunk cost for the Packers at this point that they'd have to redo all those billboards for those sponsors.
0: Is that what it is, the sponsor money?
2: I mean, I think it's, what, Belen? What other ones is he on, like some TV commercials for local stuff?
0: Yeah,
2: he,
0: the sponsor's like, we got to see the... Well, they are now with a loser. Do you want to be sponsored by a loser, Diener?
2: Well, you know, the eyebrows, at least in that moment, they're pretty well attended to. So, you know, the picture on the billboard anyways.
0: It is model-esque. I mean, it's a good... If you were a billboard model, that's a good model.
2: But it's usually just like a blue screen blank, but then there's LaFleur with like one or two words, just like, we got him.
0: Yeah. Well, Diener, I was talking to one of my friends last night. He's a Bears fan. And he said, he just messaged me and said, welcome to Bears fandom. You are now experiencing what I experienced for the last, you know, umpteen years. Because, you know, Caleb Williams on the come up, Ben Johnson on the come up. Looks like the Bears, despite a hamstring strain from Caleb Williams, are going to be pretty good. He goes, this is what I experienced. Your team just sucks. You're a Vikings fan. 2-0. As a Vikings fan, how do you feel watching the Green Bay Packers, what happened last night, and us now expressing ourselves?
2: Well, I think I called before the season to your show and to Grant's show, and I said, well, Micah Parsons might not be coming back this year, not because his injury isn't going to be improved on time. It's because you're going to be so far in the hole to some team. Maybe it is the Vikings, I guess. Probably not. But why would you push Micah Parsons to come back if they're this bad? So, and my brother and I were texting last night. You know, it'd be nice if they could get finally some early draft compensation for their woes. But nope. I mean, this pick is going to Dallas, right?
0: Yeah.
2: So it's just, you know, all or never. This is where it gets real ugly. I don't even think the Bears, what, they traded for Khalil Mack, is that right?
0: Yep,
2: I don't think they stunk, you know, any of those years after that either, but they really sold the farm for Mack, but they were good for those following years with Kyle Orton, or who was their quarterback at that time?
0: Was it Grossman, or then Orton, and then...
2: Oh, gosh.
0: Losing
2: my mind, but... And then, no, those fourth and ones in both those games, you know, they had those fourth and one plays. Last week one, it was... a run play that they couldn't perform on. This week it was a pass play that just looked like, you know, some kind of a mesh in Madden where you're just hoping somebody gets open. But those were the turning points. I was going to say, we did the Torchlight Parade.
0: How was that last night?
2: Oh, yeah. You got the kiddies out. We actually, my kids were in karate. How about this? Shout out to Task Karate on the north side that
0: nice.
2: We attend. But, yeah, we had... we had our marching orders, and we were there until about 9:30. And one qualification to live on the north side, especially if you're on the parade route.
0: It's no karate.
2: You can't live, or you can't buy a TV that exceeds the size of your front window, because every single person had their TV facing the street. Because if you're going to that parade, you are sacrificing the first half of that Packer game.
0: Yeah.
2: So, yeah, we didn't have to look too far to see the status of the game when we were marching in the parade. That was sweet.
0: Well, you just want... I was looking at the TV. I wanted to look away. It was terrible.
2: Well, for that first half, there was hope. But, you know, Smack missed a field goal, too, right? I mean, between that fourth and one where they might have scored a touchdown, they would have been right there if they had 10 points, you know, on top of where they were at.
0: Even Packers Nation booed. They booed the Packers at halftime into the tunnel. They booed them in. And deservedly so. Tucker Kraft is like, well, that's not going to help anyone. I'm like, dude. The product on the field isn't helping anyone. Like, you guys stink. Like, you stink. You deserve to be booed. Booing works. It won't save the Packers. It helps save Trevor McGill.
2: Trevor McGill, you love it. Yeah, that was all you, too. I think there was some controversy in the Twitterverse about your take on Trevor McGill.
0: There was actually a... I got a long message from a woman, I think, in the lacrosse area.
2: Oh, yeah.
0: That she was very offended that how dare I take my son to a game and teach him to boo. And I said, lady, that was me doing like a stand-up bit. I don't have kids.
2: Right.
0: It was me being very sarcastic. And then it worked, though. I'm like, you're welcome. She was really mad about it. I hope she comes here. I'd like to talk to her about it. Because look at Trevor McGill. But you were a big-time Brewers fan, Diener.
2: That's right.
0: 100 wins. There was something positive last night. 100 wins. 100 wins for our Milwaukee Brewers. How does it feel?
2: I'll take it. Yeah, I mean, I picture back in the day. I remember where I was when some of these clinching events happened, and I was like 21, so it's like those core memories are still happening for me because I didn't get any of them until I was 21.
0: What's our one core memory? CC Sabathia taking us to the playoffs.
2: Well, that one Bob Uecker highlight where it's Ryan Braun. Brian Anderson can't come close on that. But
0: my core memory is I had a Brewers program that had Robin Yount on it, and I loved them so much. I took crayons, and I made him look like Jesus on the cover. A little sacrilege, but I think it works well for Brewers. Like, he was Brewers Jesus at the still is.
2: I don't endorse that, but I would say that that's a fair comparison.
0: Well, I remember doing it. My stepdad's like, What did you do to my Brewers program? What's going on here? And I'm like, this is how much I love Robin Yount. It's one of my core memories, but then CC Sabathia, and now we're living in the golden age.
2: That's
0: incredible.
2: Right. So I was going to bring up, because I have just a couple minutes left, but after my rant on the Roller Dogs the other day.
0: Which was phenomenal.
2: Oh, yes. No, someone said I gave the eulogy to the Roller Dogs, if that's the official eulogy.
0: That was me. I said that was like, it was like a compliment and a eulogy. It was everything. It was beautiful.
2: But
0: I saved it for a potential call of the year.
2: My wife, she was listening, and she had some commentary on, and she said, oh, you should get those guys, you know, call up Quick Trip and get them one of the retired Roller Dog machines for their studio. And apparently I wasn't listening very closely at that moment, because later on in the day I said, you know, I should really go to Quick Trip and get one. And so it's one of those things where it's like, I think Jim Nance with J.J. Watt the other day, he wasn't listening too closely, and he awkwardly on air said something stupid. So now if I do that, my wife's going to be like, well, that was my idea. And I'm going to say, oh, no, I came up with that all by myself. But that was like, I wasn't
0: so
2: listening.
0: One of the listeners from the lacrosse area, JB, he said he went to one of the Quick Trips because I was talking about getting a roller for the studio because I want one of the machines for the studio.
2: Yep.
0: And he said he walked into one of the Quick Trips and asked about one of the apparatuses, if you will, and they said that a school had reached out and they wanted it for the school.
2: Wow.
0: So Quick Trip said Roller Dogs are good for our customers, but school had said, bring them to the kids.
2: Right.
0: The future of America needs this.
2: Well, and if the basis is, like, money. I know Eric from 990 said you're losing all that money. But if it's, like, sanitary reasons, well, hopefully that's not the case because it's going to a school. But, you know, again, more core memories with those Roller Dogs. I used to love, I think, 3 for $1 back in the day. You couldn't beat that for a dog, right?
0: Dieter, we used to, A&W used to have a bag of burgers. You get 5 burgers for $5.
2: Well, I don't know how A&W survives here. We got Rudy's. I was driving around last night.
0: Rudy's?
2: Have you been to Rudy's?
0: No.
2: Oh, boy.
0: Rudy's.
2: Go get a root beer float on your way downtown today. Yeah.
0: Okay.
2: That's the way to go.
0: I'll
2: but
0: do that.
2: I think Gary Rudy's pretty involved in Oktoberfest, so that's somehow an endorsement back to Oktoberfest.
0: it all comes back to Oktoberfest.
2: But anyways, yeah, it's just
0: all right.
2: Brewers, I think we're hopefully not going to get as spoiled as the Packer fans are by all this success. I think we got to keep it humble, and hopefully we don't have to lose to keep it that way.
0: Diener, you're the man, brother. Be much well, love, thanks. Man. We appreciate you, Diener. There he is. All right, let's go to the phones. Grant, do you want to hear Dick Frisco?
1: Yeah.
0: All right, 608-321-1670, the number. Let's go to let Grant put his headphones on here. Kate, if you'd be so kind to get Dick Frisco on. That would be phenomenal.
3: Dick Frisco here, Cranberry Country, Babcock, Wisconsin. I tell you what it's like to be
0: Dick,
3: a Packer
0: a little
3: fan today. You want to hear what it's like?
0: Yes.
3: It's like being a silverback piss beetle. You know what that is? That's the beetle that's in the bottom of the urinal just getting pissed on for a week. That's what it's like. Slowing down on you every day. Your only shelter is a urinal cake, right? And the urinal cake is Matt LaFleur, and that ain't doing any help. It's raining down on you like lava in Pompeii. You can't get out. Nobody's even throwing you a popsicle stick to get out of there. I'm pissed. Jordan Love is a peacock. You gotta let him fly. Dick Frisco out.
0: See you, Dick Frisco. And now let's hey, just an FYI. Let's go to Big Ron in New Jersey. Just an FYI, there's a little delay. So when you say something, there'll be like a little awkward delay. That's just being relayed to me. Then when I say something, there's a little awkward delay towards you. So I'm going to go Big Ron in New Jersey. What's up, brother? Hit me with the take, baby.
4: You know, that was a great call by Kinger. I wonder if Matt LaFleur brings in like orange slices for the players at halftime.
0: Yes. He brings in little cuties. That's what he does. They're already pre-sliced for everyone, too.
4: How are those Mick Ultras going down, man? That's my favorite current beer, Mick Ultra. Things go down smooth.
0: Well, Big Ron, I'm having one for you right now. I'm having one for you. It's delicious. The only thing that would make it better is if you were here enjoying one with us for Oktoberfest at Flipside. Big Ron, though, I have to ask you, brother, you're a diehard Packer fan. What do you think of the state of the Green Bay Packers? Matt LaFleur, Brian Gutekunst, even Ed Policy, how you feeling?
5: That was a butt-whooping.
4: Yes, it was. And, you know, the big surprise was that the defense really effed the bed there, man, last night. I did not expect that. You know, this is recycling an old take. I said this on your show before, Evo, but, you know, Ed Policy, that guy's a beneficiary of nepotism, man. That guy was born with a silver spoon in his mouth. He never had to earn anything in his life, okay? He has just been introduced by his father's cronies and got to where he is with never having to make a real decision in his life. The first real decision he had to make in his life was to fire LaFleur, and he totally effed the bet on that, too.
0: Big Ron, yeah, no one is safe today. No one is safe, especially a Michelob Ultra. That ain't safe at all.
5: It's a bad day to be a Michelob
0: Big
5: Ultra,
0: Ron, Big Ron. Anything else before I let you go and hit this break here, brother?
4: Yeah, I got one last thing for you. Take the Badgers plus 10 points in Happy Valley. I think they might. I don't have the cooyahs to bet it, but I think they might pull off the outright upset and catch Penn State with their pants down.
0: Big Ron, you truly are a treasure and a treat. And if you could say one thing to Matt LaFleur, what would you say?
4: You're fired.
0: Thank you, Big Ron. We love you, buddy. There he goes, Big Ron.
5: What would you say to this man?
0: What's going on here? Kate?
5: Kate's DJing?
0: Kate, did you just throw a little 3 days grace at us?
6: Yes, I did.
0: Oh, Kate, you are cooking.
5: Kate's cooking.
0: Mike and Portage, hello. People have FOMO right now. We're getting FaceTime from Mike and Portage. All right, Kate, we'll take a little break here. Let us ride out to a little 3 days grace. I hate everything about you, Matt LaFleur. We'll come right back. We're live at October.

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12: The Atlanta Falcons spoiling the Packers' home opener, rolling to a 35-14 victory Thursday night at Lambeau Field. I'm Bill Scott with sports. Michael Penix Jr. made his season debut, throwing for 256 yards and a touchdown. Bijan Robinson ran for 194 yards and two touchdowns. Drake London caught nine passes for 194 yards. For the Packers, Jordan Love, 312 yards, two touchdowns and a pick in the loss for Green Bay.
13: It starts early on in the game, is executing better early on, putting up points, helping our defense out, being able to stay on the field, execute third downs, and get a little bit more balance with the run game and the pass game. But, you know, I think we got behind tonight, and it didn't look good.
12: Tight end Tucker Kraft.
14: Just didn't feel like we were playing our brand of ball. I myself was not playing to my standard, and that's something I have to resolve on my own. That could be the same case for some other people in here, but that's the mistakes that we made. You know, there's no point in fingers.
12: Brewers reached the century mark, five pitchers combining to give up one run on four hits in the Brewers' 5-1 victory over the Phillies, winning 100 games for the first time in franchise history. Manager Pat Murphy.
15: I think it's special because it's a milestone that, you know, very few, relatively speaking, out of 30 teams, very few over the next 10 years will win 100, you know. First time in franchise history, and I'm just grateful and proud to be part of it.
12: Brewers close out the regular season with three games against the Cardinals starting tonight at AmFam Field. Cubs and White Sox both clinching a playoff spot last night. Cubs beat Miami 2-1. The White Sox crushing Kansas City 9-1. U.S. team leading the President's Cup 3-2 after the first round to four ball matches. More action today at Medina Country Club. Badger women's volleyball team opened Big Ten play with a four-set win over Oregon at the UW Fieldhouse. Sixth-ranked Badgers are at number 10 Purdue on Sunday. Football Badgers heading east. They'll open Big Ten play tomorrow at Penn State. Bill Scott, Wisconsin Radio Network.
16: Yeah, it's pretty tough. You know, like everyone pictures Lambeau Field and the not booze. I don't picture booze. I picture my home stadium. That's tough.

0: boo some more. All right. Packers deserve to be booed. Kate, well done. Kate, are you there? Kate Fox, are you there?
1: I am here, yeah. I'm the one who just played that, so.
0: Kate, well done. I did not tell Kate to play Tucker Kraft's comments.
1: I forgot to tell you, RJ is here, so hello? I just wanted to let you know.
2: Hello.
0: Okay. Hi, RJ. Kate, I literally was going to message you, hey, do you have the Tucker Kraft comment? Could you play it for me? And then I got sidetracked by drinking Michelob Ultra here at Flipside for Oktoberfest. And you read my mind. You played what I wanted you to play.
1: Oh, my God.
0: Tucker Kraft.
2: It's the familial bond you guys have.
0: Tucker Kraft saying, oh, we shouldn't be booed. It would help us if you didn't boo. It was a boo-worthy performance. That was one of the worst displays of football I've ever seen. Hopefully it lights a fire under your ass to, I don't know, do something. Oh, you can't boo us? Why? What? Booing works, except for the Packers. It's not going to save them. Does this mean that if RJ's in studio and I'm on the mic, does this mean there's a certain individual on hold? Kate?
1: I have no idea what you mean by that, but...
2: Yes.
0: RJ.
2: Kate,
0: RJ,
2: go to the music trivia line.
1: Okay, music trivia, here we go.
0: Unbelievable.
2: She doesn't know, man. She doesn't know.
1: No, I mean, I know what you guys do, but I don't
2: understand.
1: I'm
2: helping her with people's names as I'm listening to her take calls.
3: Good morning, guys.
0: Hey, Scotty, hello. There's a little delay between you and I.
3: How you doing, guys?
0: Scott, the Packers lost, but I still am on cloud 9. Why? I'm at Flipside, Oktoberfest, I got a Michelob Ultra, and I got all our listeners here, and I got RJ in studio, Kate here, and you on the line. I'm

0: Not your job.
1: No. But I mean, usually I try to come up with something, but there's more problems than not.
2: Yeah.
1: I mean, you know, it hurts me to say that because if you've ever seen my wall and stuff, I'm a diehard Packer fan.
3: Yeah. Scott, is it true that you had a poster of Matt LaFleur on your ceiling? Did you take it down?
1: First of all, my ceiling is 20 feet high. Oh. I don't think I'm doing that.
0: Oh, high ceiling.
3: Well, they make ladders.
1: I'm afraid of heights.
3: I'm afraid of Matt LaFleur leading the Packers.
1: So here's the other question. If they get rid of LaFleur, who are they going to get in the meantime?
0: Anybody.
3: Scott, we don't hire people. We fire people, Scott. We're not in the hiring business. We fire people. Matt LaFleur, you're fired. Go get a bum off the street. He probably coached better than Matt LaFleur.
1: I don't know a solution.
0: Jonathan Gannon's been a head coach before. He's on the staff already because I don't trust anybody else who was on this staff previously.
1: So what's his position now?
0: Defensive coordinator.
1: That's probably the best idea. That's the other thing is Love looks terrible, and I've been Love fan ever since he got there.
0: They're not letting him call the plays.
3: Scott. Does Love stink, Jay Giles band?
1: Worse than that.
3: Ooh, tough. Love hurts. What's Love got to do with it? Love stinks.
0: Love me tender.
1: Okay, let's see. Elvis. Tina Turner. The Jay Giles band. And the last track.
3: Ticket.
0: There are a lot in
3: can't
0: there.
3: Can't get nothing by you, Scott. All right, Scott, here's what's going to happen. You're going to do music trivia. There's a little delay, so RJ and Kate are going to have to take this one because the delay. I'll listen and take notes, but I'll try to keep quiet, which is really hard for me to do just because of the delay. But if you hear me screaming, it's because I hate Matt LaFleur and want him fired, okay?
1: Who did September fire?
3: Did you say LaFleur's fired?
0: September fire? I know Earth, Wind, and Fire did September.
1: Well, it's called September. You're right. No. His real name is September Fire, but yes.
0: I didn't know that. Just found out.
3: I don't think that's true.
0: Scott?
3: Scott, yeah. Don't Matt LaFleur the music trivia on us now. Don't Matt LaFleur the music trivia on us now.
0: Earth, Wind, and Fire.
1: Well, let's put it this way. It might be a typo on my part, too.
0: Okay. It happens.
3: Scott, you're LaFleuring right now. You're LaFleuring. You're LaFleuring right now.
1: I said it might.
4: Yeah, you're really LaFleuring right now.
5: Your mic's not on.
3: Scott, you're going full LaFleur right now. You are going full Matt LaFleur right now. It's tough.
1: You made me feel like dancing.
0: Leo Sayer.
1: Yep. Don't stop me now.
0: Queen.
1: Yep. Who made who?
0: AC/DC.
1: Yeah. Let's dance.
0: David Bowie.
3: Bowie.
1: Okay. Kate, who do you think it was?
4: I was thinking Tina Turner. It's only because I have a Tina Turner song up right now. Come on.
3: I need another Michelob Ultra for this. This is brutal. I need another Mick Ultra.
1: Miss America.
0: Is that...
3: I'm not kidding. I need another Mick Ultra.
0: Styx, right?
1: Yeah, Styx. The heat is on.
0: Glenn Frey.
1: Yep. Cisco Kid.
0: He was a friend of mine. Did you know that?
1: Yep, he's always a friend of mine.
0: War.
1: I'm still standing.
0: Sir Elton John.
1: I'm still standing. Yep. Evo, I hope you have fun. And Kate, thank you. You put up with me this time.
4: Yeah.
3: Than my own life.
1: Hey, Kate, I saw a picture of you finally.
4: You finally saw a picture of me?
3: What'd you think, Scott? Yeah, what'd you think, Scott?
1: Well,

0: Well, Scott, have you ever heard of the website hotornot.com?
1: You're going to get me in trouble here, Ebo.
0: So on hotornot.com, it was a website in like the mid-2000s, and you would rate from a scale of 1 to 10 if you were hot or not. What would you put Kate on that scale, Scott?
1: Ebo, first of all, I'm gonna let that slide just for a minute. Oh. Kate, you're a good-looking lady.
2: Thank you. Aww. Thank you so much.
0: Scott, you're a gentleman. That was a perfect time. Scott, I tested you. That was a test of how big of a gentleman you were, and you passed it with flying colors.
1: But here's the thing. When I said to Ebo the other day when I saw a picture of you, he said it might be an old picture. And I didn't say that. He did.
0: I didn't say that. Yes, I never said that, Scott. That
3: sounds like you did.
2: Ebo, it sounds like you did say that. What do you mean by it might be an old picture?
0: I never said that. That never happened.
2: Are you serious, Ebo? What do you mean by that?
0: Listen, you're talking to a Dodgeville High School Hall of Famer, okay? Would I lie? Would I lie about that?
2: I just don't understand what that would mean. I feel like I've been just glowing up, you know? I don't think that there's...
0: All right, Scott, get the hell out of here, Scott. Get out of here, Scott. We gotta hit a break. We love you, Scotty.
2: Ebo, what the hell does that mean?
0: First of all, that never happened. Okay. How does it even make sense? Hey, it might be an old picture. What does that even mean? I asked Scotty, what did you think?
3: Well, he doesn't know what she looks like right now. It could be a picture from, like, when she was playing volleyball or basketball.
0: Okay.
3: Who knows?
0: Okay.
3: Like a full year ago.
2: It feels like you're trying to tell everyone that I've been gaining weight or something, and I want to say that's not happening.
0: Okay, we all know that all the segments are recorded. You could go to the air checker and listen. It never happened.
3: Man, they drop
0: it never
3: off
0: happened.
3: After a while.
0: Well, here's what I think Kate looks like right now. A little disheveled because we had a long night last night, a long night. The hair's a little messy, but still cute as a button, okay?
2: Yeah, okay. I'm shaking my head, Ebo. I don't understand. But I'll just play you a little What's Love Got to Do with It. And we can
0: We got to go to break. I know what's happening. We're going to fire Matt LaFleur all day today. All right, we're live here at October. We'll come

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16: After a few possible daybreak sprinkles, we'll see clouds giving way to some afternoon sun. A pleasant Friday, a high of 72. Tonight, a full moon with patchy fog after midnight, a low of 47. The weekend, mostly then partly sunny skies, highs at or just above 70 degrees. From the WBY First Alert Weather Center, I'm meteorologist Steve Balon.
17: I mean, it's huge. I mean, just kind of going back to the, you know, earlier question about, you know, just being disappointed about that aspect of the game. I mean, we got to be able to play complementary football if we want to be a good football team. You know, I think that, you know, is a big part of it. You know, being able to keep the defense off the field, I don't think we did a good job at that. You know, they were on the field a lot, so, you know, we can't really, you know, point fingers or blame anybody on defense when, you know, they're giving up points because we're not putting up points and we're putting them back out on the field. So we got to be way better in that aspect.
18: Christian Watson right there. Probably the only lone bright spot of the Packers yesterday. Christian Watson showing you when he's healthy, he is a true number one wide receiver. That's the only compliment I think I could give, as Christian Watson said, complimentary football. I can't compliment anything besides Christian Watson, I think. That game was atrocious. Matt LaFleur. Grant, is the season, by the way, here at Oktoberfest at Flipside. Tapping of the Golden Can coming up. We got Michelob Ultra. I think the Bills distributing as well. It's not going to get better this season, is it? It's not. It's just not.
19: No, I don't think so.
18: Maybe there. I thought potentially this would be, last night's game would be a little outlier. Like, hey, I know the season's looking tough, but we're going to get a little slump buster, maybe a little get-right game. Maybe a couple opportunities for you to see something that potentially you could hang your hat on. And instead, they just got prisoned.
19: I thought we'd maybe see a little coaching. You know, the offensive line maybe taking a step in the right direction.
18: Yeah. Matt LaFleur was even asked afterwards about a potential coaching change. He said, I'm not answering that.
19: All right, that's your that is your answer. Yeah. Okay, so that's your guy. He must be good. Yeah. So,
18: but I don't disagree with what Matt LaFleur said. If you're a coach in the podium, the media is like, hey, you're going to fight. No one's ever going to say, I'm going to fire, you know, butt kiss for the line or something.
19: I'm going to have to think about it, all right?
18: Yeah, you're going to say, I'm not answering any of that. LaFleur, he's run out of fall guys. This is it. I mean, we've seen year in and year out, a fall guy here, a fall guy there. Eventually, you run out of fall guys.
19: I think he's got, by the way, defense and special teams, I think he's got the two best coordinators around him right now that he's ever had.
18: Yeah. Oh, for sure. All right, we're live here at Flipside for Oktoberfest. We'll take a little break. We open wide back up. We'll hear from LaFleur. We'll hear from some of the players as well. As LaFleur described it as a butt-whooping.
0: It was a butt-whooping.
18: We'll be right back live from Flipside for Oktoberfest.

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5: The Falcons came ready to play for Thursday Night Football, taking down the Packers at Lambeau 35-14. Michael Penix Jr. returned to action and threw for 256 yards, one touchdown and one interception, while Bijan Robinson had 29 carries for 194 yards and two touchdowns. In baseball, the Brewers have secured the number one seed in the National League and reached 100 wins after taking down the Phillies 5-1. The Dodgers secured the number two seed but lost to the Padres 4-2. San Diego is headed to the postseason along with the Chicago Cubs and the Chicago White Sox. While the Rangers and the Astros both won their games, they are once again tied for the AL West with three games left to play. The Diamondbacks outscored the Rockies 12-8, keeping their playoff hopes alive, but the Phillies have a two-game lead over Arizona for the final NL wildcard berth.
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8: Well, we have good news and bad news. The good news is it's Oktoberfest. We're at Flipside. Come on down. Tapping of the Golden Can coming up. We'll hear from some of the royal family. I have a Michelob Ultra in front of me. I even got a little coffee. It feels really good. And great news, Eric on I-90 to the right of me. The bad news is, though, on the TV right now, replays of last night, Thursday Night Football. If I was, I've been waterboarded before. We've tried it, simulation of drowning. You know, Erica, you've heard of waterboarding, right? It's a form of torture that they use. That Guantanamo Bay made it kind of famous. I was waterboarded before. I did not break. If they put the replay of last night's game on repeat in front of me, that would break a man. That would break me, a Packers fan. Eric on I-90 with us. Good morning, brother. How are you? The international man of mystery.
9: Kyrie Kumate.
8: Top of Toma Hill to you, brother. Here, let's move that little.
9: Here we go. I'm going to get this thing.
8: Kyrie.
9: I feel like I'm calling in an airstrike.
8: Kyrie Kumate.
10: What's happening?
8: How are you? Eric. How are you? Happy Oktoberfest. We have the beautiful ladies are coming on down. The ever so handsome Brian Jackson as well. I always forget the outfit's name. Is it the dirndl? Which you'd look really good in a dirndl, Eric.
9: Yeah,
8: I'm telling
9: you.
8: You look great in a dirndl. And then the lederhosen. See, I'm just a Norwegian man. You know, I'm just a Norwegian.
9: I'm a simple Norwegian.
8: I'm a
9: man
8: simple
9: myself.
8: Norwegian. Beautiful. It looks great. So, Eric, good morning.
9: Good morning.
8: How are you?
9: Well, I got a case of what we call the slowies.
8: Because
9: I'm not used to that kind of activity into the evening like I used to be. Like, we were out and about.
8: Yeah, we went out and celebrated Oktoberfest.
9: It wasn't a lot. I think the rest of the people.
8: Yeah, they said
9: they
8: it later, than, me. They
9: yeah,
8: said
9: they
8: later
9: did.
8: Than we did.
9: So I would say I got a case of the slowies, we used to call it.
8: Just slowies.
9: Like, slowies, yeah.
8: Well, I mean, we dabbled a little bit last night.
9: We did.
8: Some,
0: and some fine choice drinks, if you will. It was
9: right.
0: it was worth it. It was nice.
9: It was a good time.
0: You had to do well. Let me ask you, Eric. You're a Vikings fan.
9: Yeah.
0: You're a fan though of the Packers fans.
9: I'm a fan of the fans.
0: So you're not a Packers fan. You're a fan of the Packers fans.
9: Yes. What a group.
0: How is this for you as a Vikings fan and a fan of the Packers fan?
9: You know, I don't like to see people get waterboarded. I want to see them just beat up a little bit. You know, just a little bit knocked down. I don't want to see them, you know, tear an ace. You know, I almost feel sorry for you just a smidge. Just a smidge.
0: So I have a good friend. He's a Bears fan. I have a couple friends that are Bears fans.
9: I have a brother that's a Bears fan.
0: So do I. Is he a younger brother?
9: Yes.
0: Yeah, my youngest brother is a Bears fan. So I was texting. He reached out to me last night, and what he had said was, "Let's see here. I got a lot of messages about the Packers. The fired Matt LaFleur stinks. Here we go. My Bears friend. He said, out at 9:49. The game's not over yet. They're just getting beat." He says, "Welcome to the club, buddy." And I said,
9: "That's an oldie, but a goodie."
0: I said, "What club?" He said,
9: "Losers."
0: "The crappy football club."
9: Yeah.
0: And I said, "Is this how being a Bears fan was?" He said, "The club. This is being a fan of a team that stinks, isn't it?"
9: Well,
0: as a fan of a Vikings that have those Super Bowls,
9: I guess I have to try to remember what it feels like to be this big old.
0: Yeah, I guess you look at the NFC
9: because
0: North.
9: I'm like,
0: the Vikings are doing.
9: We're winning. But all things aside, I know it's rough because you guys have never really experienced this because that was horrible football. That was horrible football, and guys like Grant here, guys like you don't. Remember
0: no
9: Green Bay Packers playing horrible football, and there's some Gen Xers here that do remember that. But so, you know, it's one game. Let's settle down. We got a lot of things to look
0: forward
9: to.
0: It's not just one game, it's three games.
9: There's things you got to look forward to, and this one of the most important things you got to look forward to now is the turning the corner game, where you turn the corner
0: into a bridge embankment.
9: What's it? You got to turn the corner.
0: When I turn the corner, what's in front of me, though?
9: You know what?
0: A cliff?
9: You know what you got to ask yourself this morning?
0: Someone
9: as a Packer fan, is you have to ask yourself,
0: would I rather be waterboarded?
9: What would Dick Briscoe do? That's what I...
0: He drowned himself in the cranberry fields.
9: He drowned himself. He called me, and he said he's so mad he's taking his waders off and coming down here.
0: Dick Briscoe.
9: Dick Briscoe is, yeah.
0: Well, Kate said it was Dick Fresco that called him. I said, get this man a fresca. You know, he said he needs something.
9: Right.
0: Now, Eric, right. This is great, though. It's awesome that you're coming down to Flipside here. La Crosse is such a great area. I love
9: it. Is. This, for me, this morning was like, it reminded me of the mid-90s. It really did. You guys coming to town like this, this shoal coming to La Crosse was like the mid-90s to me when Pink Floyd played Camp Randall, and I'm like, I have to go.
0: Wow.
9: That's really what it was.
0: Do you have any mind-altering substances on you? I could use some to make me forget about the Packers, if that's the case.
9: I think that was enough mind-altering substance last night with that game, wasn't it?
0: I think it was. Eric, I don't think this has ever happened. I'm curious. We have two different phone... Dave from Monona. Have you ever...
9: I love Dave from Monona.
0: Kate, can we get Dave from Monona on? This would be fantastic. And Dave, just realize there is a little bit of a delay. So I'm going to say, hey, Dave. And Dave, you just go right into what you're going to say because there's a little bit of a delay. Good morning, Dave from Monona. How are you?
11: First of all, Eric's a Viking fan. Send him back to La Crescent. There's got to be an apple orchard we can stump his ass in. We don't need no Viking fans on our side of the border, you know. See what I'm saying? Second of all, the cross days, man, that brings back memories when we grew up where you could drink in the streets and you didn't have to worry about Planned Parenthood and, you know, Lunks Hall and Hollis Hall Frau and Alpine Ann and women didn't care and walk around with, you know, with birth control and cell phones.
0: What?
11: I mean, it doesn't gain.
0: What?
11: Birth control and cell phones. Oh my God! Hey, I know a good realtor. I'm sure Luke Fickell and him could wives could get together and figure out a good realtor. And by the way, Ron, I mean, are you effing serious? Yankee Wisconsin plus 10. It's going to be a slaughter. He's going to have nightmares of hearing that lion roaring. Over 100,000 fans, Ron. Give it up. But as far as last night, that's sad. I mean, until the people say, well, you can't fire him, you can't let him go. If you don't do it now, your season's over. What the hell's his name? Oh, Matt LaFleur. That's...
0: Yeah.
11: And finally, to Tucker Kraft's macaroni and cheese. You are a piece of crap. You cost me my fantasy football team. Boom!
0: Dave, we don't care about fantasy football. Get out of here. Get out of here, Dave. Get out of here. All right, there he goes. Do you got to experience it, Dave?
9: I got it.
0: You're on the other end.
9: Live on the right.
0: Here, I'll give you
9: directly connected to the call.
0: I'll give you a couple stats quick here. The Packers have rushed for a total of 146 yards this season. That's the fewest rushing yards through the first three games of the season since 1933.
9: You're in uncharted waters, man.
0: Same year the FM radio was invented.
9: You're in uncharted waters.
0: And shout out to WKTY.
9: Now you
0: radio.
9: Know what it
0: shout
9: feels like to be on the Edmund Fitzgerald. You really do. I mean, it's... We're all heading for the. I always say that every team is heading for the Edmund Fitzgerald.
0: Listen, the Packers
9: come in last.
0: The Packers are the Titanic. It's the SS Green Bay. Okay, the Packers already hit the iceberg, but it's already broke in half. But someone said, "Hey, let's get a new captain." They shipped out Ed Policy, and they're like, "You know what would fix this? Keeping the same captain that just hit the iceberg, Matt LaFleur. You can stay." Can you man half of the ship that hasn't sunk yet to America? And he's just like, I got this. And then they've sunk Eric. And I don't even know that even makes sense. I don't even care. Tad in Eau Claire? Is it Tad in Eau Claire, Kate? Is that the next caller?
12: Yep.
0: Tad in Eau Claire. Welcome, Tad. There's a little bit of a delay, so bear with it. Hit us with your take, Tad.
13: Yeah, you're good. It's Chad, and I'll tell you what. Old Dan Casper took the day off on a good day because he was going to get blown up.
0: What?
13: I'll tell you what. Well, the calls, the negativity. I'll tell you what. Matt LaFleur might be his name after this performance, but, here's the problem. If they give the keys to Jonathan Gannon, right, what's that going to change? Here's the problem, and one guy that's getting the pass through all this, you know, it's criminal that they had 9 carries for 17 yards. And that doesn't fall just on LaFleur. It falls on the fact that we have no offensive line. They're a bottom three unit in the league, and I don't care who's coaching this team. If you can't run the ball, you aren't going to win. And I don't know what they do about the offensive line. They should – Gutekunst, before he hits a press conference, should be on the phone with Kevin Zeitler to try and get him in and call anybody. Hell, there's some people in the stands that could fill that offensive line.
0: Chad, beautiful phone call. I had no idea I was on an Eau Claire, but it's nice to be on Eau Claire. Thanks for informing me. The absolutely amazing phone call. Everyone should be on the chopping block right now. Matt LaFleur, public enemy number one. Brian Gutekunst, what he's done to this roster is criminal. And Ed Policy for keeping these jokers around also needs to be looked at. Thank you, Chad, and thank you to Eau Claire. Thank you, brother.
9: Well, who are you going to get
13: there
9: if you chop everybody out? Who are you going to get? Who are you going to get? What are you going to do, Hotshot? What are you going to do, Hotshot?
0: Chad just said to get some guy from the stands to play line, get a guy from the stands to coach, too.
9: You can't do it. A bad offensive line. I'm just, everybody, I'm not going to sit here and tell everybody everything they know.
0: All right, here's what we're going to do. We're going to take a little break. We got some of the royal family on. Some of the royal family on here, Flips. Thank you, Eric.
9: Thank you for having me.
0: Thank you. You
9: were such a great time.
0: If you could say anything to Matt LaFleur, what would you say?
9: Hey, way to go, bud.
0: Way to go. Get out of here. All right, we're live at Flipside. We'll get some of the royal family on. We'll do that next. Stick around. We'll be right back.

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0: Oktoberfest. Kate, turn that down a little bit. There we go. All right, we're live here at Flipside. Michelob Ultra, the royal family in the house. We have the outgoing Festmaster, our guy Brent in the house. Good morning, my friend.
1: How are you?
0: I'm
1: great.
0: Pull that a little closer. There you go.
1: All right.
0: You're a pro. And then we have Brian Jackson in the house as well.
2: Hey, how you doing?
0: Great. How are you? How are you, boys? You're looking. See, I need to get the regalia.
3: Yeah, you do. There's no way you're coming here next year. Without lederhosen.
1: You've got to have lederhosen.
0: I need it.
1: You need it.
0: So you guys got a guy, or how does a guy get?
1: Oh, yeah. We got people.
0: You got to be German. I'm Norwegian. Is that a problem?
1: We'll get you.
3: Lederhosen next year for sure.
0: All right. Good. You guys look dapper. Two dapper guys right here. Brett, the outgoing Festmaster. So is this a little bittersweet for you today?
1: Yeah.
0: So how does one become a Festmaster?
1: Well, you get nominated by anybody in the community.
0: So you got to be a beacon in the community.
1: Well,
0: someone's got to like you, right?
1: Yeah, somebody. That's right.
0: Yeah,
1: that helps. And then the Festmasters, the former Festmasters, vote on it.
0: Oh, okay.
1: And you go through different stages.
0: Is there a campaign you got to run?
1: Win some
0: hearts and minds here?
1: We got buttons. We got, we're...
0: Shake some hands, kiss some babies, drink some beer.
1: It's great. No, but in the end, the Festmasters vote on it. And you find out in March of the year. We're sitting here in September.
0: Yeah.
1: I'm told, or the Festmasters told in March, that they're... But you got to keep it quiet.
0: Okay.
1: So that's a little problem.
0: It's secret. For six months,
1: you're supposed to keep it secret.
0: Well, does anyone kind of get a hint when you're getting measured for some...
1: Well, here's where the hint comes. When we send out the invites, the Festmaster kind of picks out who he or she wants to send it to.
0: Yeah.
1: So once people start to figure out, you got an invite.
3: Yeah, it becomes this big puzzle in the community. Everyone's like, hey, did you get an invite? No, I didn't get one. Well, so-and-so got an invite.
1: Yeah.
3: And they try to piece it together.
0: Where in the world is Carmen Sandiego, but it's wearing the cross as the Festmaster. Right. They're finding them or something.
1: And some people figure it out, others don't, but we never really. During the time that I was being mentored to know how to become a Festmaster, they'd pick me up at my house. We wouldn't go anywhere in public. We'd go to somebody's house.
3: Did they put a big sheet over your head while you're sleeping?
0: They put you in a blacked out SUV.
1: No way. They'd pull up way towards my garage so nobody could even see me get in their car. So it's a lot of fun.
0: So what in your mentoring to become a Festmaster, what does it all entail? I'm curious. How do you be the mentoring, and then what do you do once you are mentored?
1: Right. Well, we start out with these 4 days right now, and that's just...
0: You're the man of the people, 24 hours.
1: You're on the go, and it's then right after that we do what's called a tour week, where we go to... we did 40 senior citizen centers and schools.
0: Cool.
1: So it's a whole week, 40 appearances. Then things settle down a little bit, but we go to all together. We do about 20 parades through the year. We go to 3 festivals. We go to Winnipeg, St. Paul, Minneapolis.
0: No kidding.
1: And we've got various things we do in the community. So it's a full year.
0: It's sounds very fulfilling, though.
1: Oh, yes. Yeah. Oh, it's been great.
0: Everyone loves you, right?
1: Well, yeah.
0: I haven't found anyone like, Brent's here.
1: What the hell? What's he doing? No, it's been a great year.
0: What's happening for Oktoberfest today? What's going on? There's so much going on.
3: Well, last night was huge. Obviously, the Torchlight Parade happens on the north side of La Crosse. And if you've never been to that, it's a night parade on the north side of La Crosse.
0: Yeah.
3: And there's everybody lights up their houses, and everybody in the parade is all lit up, and there's a lot of middle school bands that are all lit up. It's an awesome thing, and the weather held out, which was great. So it's a lot of north side pride on Thursday night. And then today, obviously, we kick things off with these parties all over town, but then it's like a swarm all at about 10 o'clock, everyone starts swarming to the Southside Fest grounds for the big tapping of the Golden Keg, which happens at 11 o'clock today.
0: I have never experienced tapping of the Golden Keg.
3: But
0: in my pocket, you know what I have? I have this, which I'm going to put on my wrist.
3: That is going to get you in there.
1: It's going to get you in
0: there. It's going to get me in there.
3: Yes.
0: To tap the Golden Keg. So I'm going to... this year will be my first time experiencing it. So I don't even know what to expect.
3: Oh man.
1: You can expect 8,000 to 10,000 people.
0: Really?
1: It's unbelievable. We're behind stage before the goal. We come out, the royal family, And there's 8,000 to 10,000 people standing there. And of course, they don't really care about me. They're
3: Can I name drop you?
1: Yeah.
3: Name drop them at the front gate. I'm sure.
1: But it's tap the keg. That's the thing.
0: And so is the Festmaster then up there to tap
1: it?
0: Okay.
1: Yes.
0: So how was that last year for you?
1: It was great. No, it was.
0: You didn't do a keg stand up there, did you?
1: No. But it was.
3: We tried.
1: That's a lot of fun, man. It's one of the highlights. When we tapped the keg 40 years ago, it was in the back. A parking lot of a bank with about 200 people.
0: Really?
1: Today it's 10,000 people.
0: So you've seen it grow that big for...
1: Well, and it's really the community comes together.
0: Yeah.
1: You'll see a lot of business people, a lot of local people at the Tap in the Golden Gate.
0: Well, that's what I love about coming to La Crosse and doing the show is like the sense of community. And everyone comes... So I live in Madison.
1: Yeah.
0: If you were to do something like this in Madison, I don't think you'd get that kind of community and that sense of it. So when I do shows outside of Madison, you really feel everyone coming together. And that's what I feel here in La Crosse at Flipside. And then you have like 8,000 to 10,000 people doing that.
1: Yeah,
0: that's just incredible, dude. And to be able to be the master for it has got to be a really cool, special feeling, right?
1: There's a lot of people involved with Oktoberfest. It's amazing.
0: Yeah.
1: That's one of the things I learned.
0: Well, it's great to have everyone come together. It's so cool
1: as a community, and the number of people who give volunteer hours to work at Oktoberfest is just incredible.
0: Yeah, right. I'm always blown away.
3: And one of the coolest things is all these people come to Fest, and it's like this giant homecoming for the community, right? And the amount of money that's raised for local charities is off the chart.
0: It's unbelievable.
3: If you go down to the Fest grounds, you're definitely supporting a lot of local community charities and things like that. So please, come on down to the Fest grounds this weekend. You're going to have an awesome time. There's great entertainment, great food, and all your friends and neighbors are going to be there. It's a great time.
0: That's awesome. I love it up here. So, all right, how was the year in review then as Festmaster? And so have we given is it over for you then? Like what?
1: Well,
0: happened?
1: It's over, but we still have.
0: Can you only do it 1 year? Can you run again?
1: One year is it.
0: Oh, okay.
1: But
0: now you're like you're in.
1: It's like
0: a former president, right?
1: Once a Festmaster, you're always involved.
0: I love it.
1: We're kind of the backup for this. If this Festmaster now has some obligation, we do that.
0: We're on call.
1: We become mentors at some point, just like the people who mentored
0: me. That's great.
1: There's a lot of things that we still do. But
0: that's so cool.
1: The year that we're actually the Festmaster is done.
0: And the pins are... Do people just give you guys pins?
3: So the Festmasters, they got pins. But you just got to look for it. You see any of the guys on the grounds with the feathers, they're going to have pins.
1: We have pins.
0: That's why everyone likes you, too.
3: Three pins.
1: And a lot of pictures.
0: Hey, let me ask you guys before I let you go here. And this is awesome. At Flipside, by the way, Michelob Ultra, we're tapping the gold can, then the keg later. I got to ask you... we'll do Packers first, and then on some positive Brewers. How do we feel about the state of the Green Bay Packers?
3: Oh, man.
0: Brent?
1: Depressed. I mean, really. I mean, how can
0: they can't bring us down today, but...
1: No, but really, you look at that game last night, and it's
0: that was bad.
1: Rough.
0: That was bad.
1: Not off to a strong start.
0: I don't think Matt LaFleur is getting anyone to nominate him for Festmaster, I'll tell you that.
3: No.
1: I think they may be nominating him for something else.
0: Brian, what would you say?
3: Let's talk about the Brewers.
0: A hundred wins. Brent, you had said that you watched the Brewers instead.
1: Yeah, I did.
0: Which you're a smart man. Yeah. I've been a Brewer fan for 38 years. I'm not going to age you, but I think you've been a Brewers fan a little longer.
1: This is it. This is the best.
0: Is this the most? 1982, I wasn't alive for it. I wish I would have been.
1: How was
0: 82?
1: It was very special.
0: Would you ever thought 100 wins?
1: Yeah, but with Pat, with this team, because Harvey Keen was pretty cool with being the manager of the Brewers and that team with a lot of characters on that team. But
3: oh, man, it's funny how you could still name every one of those players.
1: Yount, Kantner, Molitor.
3: Cecil Cooper, and Pete Vukovich, and Raleigh Fingers.
0: Are you feeling something special?
1: I am, and I think the Dodgers better watch out. I think we're it is something special.
0: I think.
1: And, with Murph, and it's been an unbelievable year to win.
0: Is it another former Festmaster?
1: Oh, yeah, there he is.
3: Any guys with the white feathers, those are the guys you got to hit up.
1: The feather.
0: Brent, if you wouldn't be somebody, this is a 2022 Festmaster.
2: Absolutely. Yeah, but the better one right next. You just talked to the better one and the smarter one.
0: So do we compare notes? Or, is there a rivalry between Festmasters?
2: No. There's no rivalry because we're always happy for the newest person to take over.
0: Is that what it is?
2: I mean, it's a big year for the royal family and for the Festmaster, right? I mean, it's over 200 events, so you're happy for the next guy to put his energy in it.
0: Is there nerves coming into the season?
2: Oh, yeah.
0: Are you nervous about, what all take us to the mindset of being a Festmaster on this day.
2: Well, first of all, you get really good mentors that get you started in about April, March, April time, right?
0: Uh-huh.
2: But then, yeah, the night of Festmaster's Ball, when your family's all been already announced, you're up there in the wings waiting, and you're seeing 800 people down there waiting to hear what you have to say, hoping you don't mess it up at all.
0: Yeah.
2: But it is just a blast and such an honor to be able to represent the Cooley region. I mean, what a great area to live in, and yeah, what the best festival to be able to represent.
0: It's so cool. So I have to ask, I guess I didn't think of this. Oktoberfest, we have beer. We love beer. Is the Festmaster allowed to drink while on the job?
2: He is allowed to drink, but we need to behave ourselves like any other day.
0: Responsibly.
2: Some of us do it better than others.
4: Which, we have to go.
2: He's looking at me.
0: They're pointing fingers. That's awesome, man.
2: Right. No, awesome event. I mean, love that you guys are part of it, but, you know, all these people coming in, you get to see all your old friends that are coming into town. You get to meet a lot of new friends all over the place. I mean, Brian Jackson knows all about tapping. You're there with about 10,000 of your closest friends sitting there for
0: the
2: tapping.
0: Does the Festmaster tap it?
2: Festmaster taps
0: they
2: it.
0: They have to tap it, right?
2: Right. But we have our MC of ceremony sitting next to you. He knows how to hype the crowd and get us going.
0: Oh, it is
2: a blast. And I don't think you understand it till you get to see the picture from stage of seeing everybody there and the picture from Maple Leaf Parade coming over the viaduct. Those are two things that are in your head forever.
0: Do you have a favorite memory for your time as Festmaster?
2: The people. I mean, I'm going to tell you, it's the people, because you're always getting stories and telling them stories. And
0: that's awesome.
2: Whether it be the person that's there the first time or the person that's been there for the 50th time and telling you all about it. It that's the memory for me.
0: That's great. Well, thank you so much, man.
2: Thank you, guys.
0: All right, Brian, anything else you want to wrap up here for Oktoberfest?
3: Hey, look, if you're listening to the Wisco Sports Zone app on the way in today and you're coming to lacrosse, make sure you get down to the grounds. There's going to be so much going on there today and tomorrow. Just come down to the grounds. It's a really special place to be.
0: I can't wait. It's going to be my first time on the grounds. I can't wait. It's going to be awesome. And hopefully I get tapping the golden can. Can we run up there and can we get a little pull? Can I say, hey, I know Brent, let me out the way? Like,
3: if you work your way up to the front of the crowd, you'll get a taste from the golden keg today.
0: All right.
3: So
0: I've been working on my elbows.
3: You've been to a few concerts, right? It's like that. You just got to elbow your way through, get up front.
0: Yeah.
3: You'll be good to go.
0: All right. Well, we're live here at Flipside. We'll take a little break. We'll come right back. We got another Festmaster coming in. We got them all coming in. All right. We'll take a little break here. We'll come right back live at Flipside for Oktoberfest. Okay. Already done.

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1: Oh, I'm sorry. Did I break your concentration? I didn't mean to do that.
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3: The Packers have more problems than just their offensive line. After their defense played relatively well the first 2 weeks of the season, they regressed big time in their home opening 35-14 loss to Atlanta last night. Michael Penix passed for 256 yards and a touchdown, but the real thorn in the Packers side, Atlanta running back Bijan Robinson. He rushed for 194 yards and two touchdowns.
4: I do think that was a pretty dynamic running back. What do you have, 194 yards rushing? Anytime you do that, it's going to be tough to win games in this league.
3: That's Matt LaFleur. On the flip side, the Packers ran the ball just 9 times for 17 yards. Quarterback Jordan Love said they need to get the run game going.
5: I don't know how many rushes we had, but it's something that we need to improve on right there. I think that'll help the pass game. 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We got to be more complimentary as offense, and tonight was definitely not that.
3: Falcons only sacked Jordan Love once, but they got 12 quarterback hits on the Packers signal caller.
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3: The Brewers secure win number 100 last night, a 5-1 victory over the Phillies. I'm Bill Scott with Sports.
11: I think there's definitely an element of validation. I mean, you work hard. We got close last year. I know a lot of guys in the clubhouse wanted to get to 100, and we didn't get there. So it is cool to get there. Obviously, I've never been on a 100-win team before. Not many people have. So it's definitely an element of validation. I think it just shows the group that we have.
3: Jake Bowers and the Brewers securing home field advantage throughout the playoffs. They'll close out the regular season with a 3-game home series against the Cardinals tonight. Cubs and White Sox both clinched the playoff spot last night. The Cubs beat Miami 2-1. The White Sox crushing Kansas City 9-1. Packers dropped their home opener for the first time since 2012, falling to Atlanta 35-14 at Lambeau Field. Packers defense gave up 498 total net yards, including 242 on the ground in the loss. Tight end Tucker Kraft on hearing the Boo Birds at Lambeau.
8: Yeah, it's pretty tough. You know, like everyone pictures Lambeau Field and the not boos. I don't picture boos. I picture my home stadium. That's tough. It's pretty disappointing.
3: Packers coach Matt LaFleur's message to his team.
4: You got 3 days to decompress, and we got to get back to work. And I fully anticipate, I don't just knowing the guys in that locker room, we know it's going to get loud. You got to ignore the noise and just focus on what we can do better. I think we all collectively have individually have something that we can get better at. And so it's just roll up your sleeves and get to work.
3: Wisconsin running back Abu Sama and receiver Malachi Coleman both upgraded to probable for tomorrow's Big Ten opener at Penn State. Badger women's hockey team opens defense of its NCAA championship on the road at St. Lawrence starting tonight. Sixth-ranked Badger women's volleyball team won their Big Ten opener last night in four sets against the Oregon Ducks at the UW Fieldhouse. Bill Scott, Wisconsin Radio Network.

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1: How's it going, man?
0: We're live here at Flipside Oktoberfest. I got a Michelob Ultra. It's the only thing that'll make me feel better about the Packers. Matt LaFleur, Matt LaFired. I've been calling it. Matt LaFleur lost me in 2021 when he took the ball out of Aaron Rodgers' hands and gave it back to Tom Brady for the Buccaneers. You know what happened there? Tom Brady and the Buccaneers went on to win the Super Bowl. That's when Matt LaFleur lost me. I've been a trailblazer of firing Matt LaFleur. I'm glad that people are finally on my side. Get that bum out of here. I'm done with you. I've been done with you. Kate Fox? Kate, are you there? No? Okay.
2: Hello.
0: Anyways, Kate? Oh, hey. Hey, Kate.
2: That was my fault, Eva.
0: I was curious.
2: What do you need?
0: That's okay. I was curious where you stand with Matt LaFleur right now.
2: Oh, Matt LaFlunk. I don't feel good about it at all, Evo. I've tried to be positive about all this. One thing I've always found problem with in sports talk radio is how negative people continue to be time after time after time, even when there's nothing to complain about. Right now, alert everyone. Packers fans have something to complain about, and the thing they have to complain about the most is Matt LaFleur, period. End of story.
0: If you stand with Matt LaFleur, you stand with him in the unemployment line. Okay? Kate, is Corey and Marshall still on hold?
2: Yes,
0: do we get Corey on?
2: Corey,
0: if he's still there?
2: Yep, that's
0: okay.
2: Perfect.
0: That's Corey.
3: Good morning,
0: Corey. What's up, brother? That was a tough one. If you stand with Matt LaFleur, you stand with him in the unemployment line.
3: Yeah.
0: Oh, you're good.
3: There is their Schleck.
0: Boy, there's a little bit of a delay here, so what I'm going to do is get your sizzling hot take out there, brother. Tell us what you think from Brewers to Packers, whatever's on your mind, yours, that beautiful mind.
3: I'm going to celebrate the good from last night because something else also happened versus the Packers looking terrible. The Dodgers lost, so the Brewers have home field advantage throughout the playoffs. So they are the exact opposite of what we've got up there in the Packers in terms of leadership and tenacity. And that's something to be happy about over the next week plus. And I got plenty of time to worry about the Packers next week. And advice is find a new hobby, people. And the Packers players will get paid one way or another, whether you're mad or not. So don't let it bring you down. Go Brewers. And commute the kite. Pros it. Later.
0: Avita Zancor. Hey, Kate, do you have some Matt LaFleur audio?
2: Yeah, absolutely. Do you?
0: Can you play like a little bit of his, like when he first started talking?
2: Yeah.
0: Cheers, Brent, you're the man.
2: Do you want the cuts, Ebo, or do you want the full presser?
0: Play some cuts. Intro the cut, then play it, then I'm going to react to it, okay?
2: Okay. Sounds good. Let's do it. I am just getting a couple up here now, so who else is there for listeners?
0: We have tons of people here. We got Goose Eggs over here, Lee from the Dirt Roads. We got Char. We got Mississippi Drew.
2: It's a meeting of the minds.
0: There's a bunch I don't know their names. It is a packed bar. It is an awesome time here at Flipside. We have beautiful, the Dirndl. Everyone's pulling it off. Will, the Lederhosen. I feel a little left out that I'm not in some German derby. This guy's got so many pins, it's weighing him down.
2: All right, so.
0: Yeah, it's a great scene here out at Flipside.
2: I love that. Okay, so I have some of Matt LaFleur here. I'm going to turn RJ on as well.
4: Oh.
2: Basically.
0: Oh, RJ's still there?
2: Yeah, RJ's sitting right here.
4: It's 7:40.
0: Hey, RJ, I didn't know you were still there, RJ.
4: I'm just.
0: I didn't know you were. Hey, RJ, what's going on, man?
4: Hey, man.
2: He's helping me out.
0: Where do you stand with Matt LaFleur before we get some comments here?
4: I was ready for him to be gone at the end of last season, regardless of the injuries. So, like, I do not know why he's still here. And I think we see the team taking on his personality, kind of like, you know, we saw the Brewers taking on Council's personality. We now see the Brewers having success under a different guy who's like gives no F's about anybody else, and neither does that team. This team seems very superficial and would cry at a halftime speech. And would, well, cry anyway. Not that that's bad. You just can't have a leader do that in front of people. It's weird, I know. But he needs to be gone. They need a new voice. Somebody who's not going to take any crap from somebody. And somebody who can just dish it out and care nothing about what other people think about him.
2: Yeah, really well said.
1: Yeah. Get him up, please. Oh, we're tapping the golden can right now.
4: Tapping the golden can.
1: Oh, oh.
5: The count of three. Let's crack them. It's October last time.
4: I heard some early cracks.
5: I hear it. Wait for it. Eins, zwei, drei,
1: oh! Oh! Oh! Oh! Oh! Beer me! Beer me! Beer! Beer! Beer! Oh, it tastes so good. This is how you make Matt LaFleur more palatable, is by having a beer. That's how you make it more palatable. Matt LaFleur said it was a butt whooping last night. I gotta go watch the tape. It was a butt whooping. It's not just one thing. No, it is one thing. It's you, Matt LaFleur. It's you. Kate, do you have some audio? I would love to hear Matt LaFleur stumble over his words.
2: The reporters ask him right away, like, hey, what happened? You know, obviously, this was not what we wanted. Here's what he says.
6: I don't think anybody's pleased about this, and we've got a couple extra days here, and everybody's got to take a long, hard look at themselves, and we got to find solutions and just come back ready to work. But it certainly was a tough night.
1: Okay, we got to find solutions. Here's the thing. This is week three. This was the third game of the season.
2: It's not.
1: We saw... Huh? What'd you say, Kate?
4: Nothing,
2: sorry.
1: Okay, sorry, I started ranting. No, week one against the Minnesota Vikings, week one, what was their excuse after they inexcusably lost that game? We need to learn how to finish closing out games. What did they tell you all offseason they were doing? They were learning how to close out games. It was A1 important. You know what they didn't do? What they said they were, what they were learning and practicing in practice. Matt LaFleur's fault. Then you go against the Jets. That game stunk. They found a way to win despite Matt LaFleur. Despite Matt LaFleur. And then the game last night, they haven't lost a home opener in 13 years. They lost a home opener. Matt LaFleur did not have anyone prepared. And you got to look at Brian Gutekunst, too, with the roster has been awful. Anyway, sorry. Play me more Matt LaFleur. I might rant some more.
2: Yeah, you're good. So they move on. There's one problem with how last night went. But then there's a completely other problem with this entire season and how the offensive line looks. It's not even a state story. This is a national story, and they asked him about it.
6: We got to continue to work with these guys and try to figure out what we do well, because right now I don't know what we're doing well offensively. So I think we can all see the benefit of having a strong rushing attack, how you can get into normal rhythm on offense, and that will open up a lot of things in the passing game. But anytime you drop back 50 some odd times in a game and you have 9 rushes, it's usually not going to bode well for you.
1: Okay, the Green Bay Packers have 146 yards this season rushing. 146 rushing yards this season. That's their fewest rushing yards through the first three games since 1933. And just Josh Jacobs not being there isn't the full reason, okay? This is the line stinks. The running back room stinks. Jordan Love can't complete passes. The guys aren't ready. Sorry. Kate, play some more audio.
2: Yeah, well, just how you were talking about, they say, hey,

0: They've only won one game since he went down. If you have one guy that goes down and you can't win a single game after that, it's not just one guy. It's a bigger issue. And if Micah or with Josh Jacobs not being there, if you can't get a rushing attack going, despite having three other running backs, there's a bigger issue than just the one player missing. All right, what else you got, Kate? What other audio you got?
1: Then the other conversation turns to, well, if you cannot be successful with the guys in the current building, who can you be successful with? And do you need a little bit of outside help?
2: I'm not going to get into that stuff right now without taking a peek at the tape and doing all that. I'm going to work with who's ever here, and we're going to all work together to try to fix this thing. I mean, it's three games in. Certainly, we're nowhere near where we need to be, but there's a lot of ball left in front of us.
0: We're nowhere near where we need to be. What did you do all offseason? All right, what else you got, Kate?
1: So then let's see. Basically, the Packers have had roughing the passer penalties all season long. And the fandom is wondering, what is a roughing the passer penalty? And Matt LaFleur is wondering that. But he said that he told his guys, like, hey, you just got to move on at the end of the day. You just got to be ready to go no matter what. And then the reporters ask him, well, it didn't really seem like they did that. It didn't really seem like they moved on after the roughing the passer penalty. And what do you think, Matt?
2: Yeah, I don't want to say that was the reason that we lost. I mean, they had 500 yards of offense. We had whatever it was. It was a boat whooping. So I'm not going to put it on one thing. Certainly, we definitely have to respond better, but that was at least three-quarter butt whooping right there.
0: Butt whooping. I mean, I wouldn't trust Matt LaFleur to get my McDonald's order right. All right? Matt LaFleur, what do you think of... Okay. I mean, Kate, anything else? Sorry, RJ.
3: He is a coach who people once asked him about targets for certain players and how many times certain players were touching the ball, and he said he needed to look into it. He's the play caller and doesn't know what's going on the field.
1: And I don't necessarily...
0: You know it's bad when... Sorry. No, I was going to say, you know it's bad when people are saying Luke Fickell's the best coach in the state of Wisconsin right now for
3: see
0: football.
3: That last
0: That's
3: night.
0: When you know. Yeah. That's when you know. Yes. Yeah. I'm like, well, I actually don't disagree with that either.
3: No. Yeah.
1: There's not a lot of gusto between the two coaches. We have Pat Murphy, which is an absolute anomaly, not in Wisconsin, but in Major League Baseball, in the NFL, in MLS. I don't even see a lot of guys like this anywhere, you guys.
3: MLS?
1: Yes. I promise they're not coaching him like Pat Murphy is in the MLS.
3: No, they're not.
1: Yes, Eva.
0: No, they're a little softer in the MLS than what Pat Murphy's got with the boys. Hey, we'll say thank you so much. These Oktoberfest people, they're the nicest people around, man. I'm telling Bill Michaels in the house. I don't even know how this guy's alive. Jeez. Here's what we're going to do. Billy, let's take a break. We'll get Bill on. I got to get Bill like a Red Bull, like a shot of adrenaline. This guy's running on fumes. All right, let's take a break here. We'll get Bill. RJ?
3: Red Bull vodka.
0: All right, let's take a break. We'll get Billy on next.

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1: This is Over the Line.
0: Suddenly everybody needs to be motivated? It's a fairly simple thing. Either you want to do something or you don't.
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12: I mean, staying together is going to be huge. If we want to be the team that we you know, say we want to be, then, I mean, it's going to take each and every one of us. And, I mean, we're definitely not going to get there if we're pointing fingers. I mean, I don't think anybody that stepped out on that field tonight can say that, you know, they played a perfect game. So, I mean, if anybody's content where they're at right now, then, I mean, that's part of the reason. But, I mean, I don't think that's the case. I think that everybody is going to, you know, realize when they watch the tape that, you know, they got to be better. I mean, like I said, I know that I got to be better. And we got to find a way to just, you know, collectively be a way better football team than what was on display tonight.

0: Well, Christian Watson right there saying they need to be better. Being better, that's being kind. You are atrocious. You're a dumpster fire. Matt LaFleur, you are the captain. The Titanic has hit the iceberg a long time ago at the end of last year, and they still think they can salvage it somehow. It's over for the Green Bay Packers. Bill Michaels in the house.
1: I made it.
0: I don't know how you are even standing upright, Bill.
1: I made it through fog, rain, and a tractor-trailer accident.
0: You're probably running on 2 hours of poor sleep because you're probably fuming about the Packers in your mind as well.
1: You know, here's the thing, and I said last night reminded me of December 2nd, 2018. You remember that day?
0: Oh, yeah. I was there.
1: That was Mike McCarthy getting fired.
0: And who, by the way, Mike McCarthy has won a Super Bowl, more wins than Vince Lombardi, has a street named after him. And he was done dirty, fired.
1: Right.
0: Mid-season. Matt LaFleur doesn't have more wins than Lombardi, doesn't have a street named after him, doesn't have a Super Bowl. Doesn't have an NFC North since 2021. Yet he's going to be the coach of the Green Bay Packers.
1: He looks lost.
0: Yeah.
1: He, pacing the sideline, he looked lost. The team had no energy on the sideline. It didn't show the team sitting there a lot, but it was just like when they got to the sideline, it was a sit down. There wasn't anybody with any fire, any spunk. And I just watched Matt LaFleur. Guys would come off, and he doesn't look at him. He doesn't say anything. He's just looking at his sheet. And I'm like, what are you looking at? Is it like your retirement plan? Because I don't understand it. I don't. There is no fire in the
0: job openings he's looking at somewhere
1: else. Right, maybe. And here's the other thing. People say, well, you know, he'll get picked up right away.
0: No, he won't.
1: His offense sucks. The drive they scored on had a screen pass, two rollouts, a draw handoff. It had a couple passes over the middle, but he mixed it up. It was like, I even wrote, like, this is the thing of beauty. We haven't seen this. And then it was gone.
0: Yep.
1: It was completely gone. And the dumbassery for going for it on fourth down. And I said to myself, you need 10. We're all in the press box. We're like, you know, nobody wants to be, because the Packers media people sit behind us.
0: Yes.
1: Like the Packers.
0: Oh, yeah. They're watching.
1: They're right there.
0: They're watching.
1: And nobody wants to go, hey, what's this dumbass doing? You know? So we're all like, you need 10. Does he realize that? He doesn't need it, you know. So I thought, just get points on the board. You get a little momentum because anything can happen. Maybe your defense gets a stop. You get the ball back, and then you're only a touchdown away. And I said, he's not going to get it. Just like I said in New York, he's not going to get it.
0: You just know.
1: I just knew he wasn't going to get it. Because this offensive line is garbage.
0: Yep.
1: And I had a former Packer that came to the postgame show last night. He told me, he said, please don't say I'm here. You know, people are taking pictures with me. But he said, please don't say what I say. I said, I won't put it to your name. But he came over and he said, this is the most lack of passion team he's ever seen. And he said he's never seen a coach be this, and this was not a old Packer like when Lynn Dickey went off on him.
0: Dude, that was a great,
1: right?
0: That was great on your show, by the way.
1: This was a guy that said, this guy is not it. And I said, well, how do you know? He said, he used the P word.
0: Yeah.
1: Female body.
0: Rhymes with wussy.
1: Yes. And there's a lot of willows out there floating around, you know? There's a lot of cats up
0: there. Yeah.
1: But, and he said that, and I said, well, how do you know? And he said, because guys talk. In other words, he talks to guys in the locker room. I said, this guy's done. He's toast.
0: Well, and even now, as a fan, you can feel it, too.
1: Right. And Ed Policy has now, when I left last night, I'm walking out. So I leave with about 8 minutes to go in the game. I left. And as I'm walking out, I'm just walking. I took my press
0: box. You might have to save the story, Bill, because we got the top of the hour.
1: Real quick. It was Matt LaFleur sucks. The whole stadium outside. I've never seen anything like
0: this. Bill, you want to hang out for a little longer?
1: Hang out for a couple.
0: All right, we're alive at Flipside for October 1st.
1: Yeah.
0: Come on down.
1: Slap happy.
0: Bill, slap happy, baby. We'll come right back.
1: I need a speed dealer.

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5: After a few possible daybreak sprinkles, we'll see clouds giving way to some afternoon sun. A pleasant Friday, a high of 72. Tonight, a full moon with patchy fog after midnight, a low of 47. The weekend, mostly then partly sunny skies, highs at or just above 70 degrees. From the WBY First Alert Weather Center, I'm meteorologist Steve Balon.
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14: We're getting close to bust designation for Marvin Harrison. 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The Chiefs are going to pick up somebody.
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14: We did it collectively. We got it to a Friday. It's a meat Friday. We'll run down the menu. Morale is high. The lovely and talented Todd Fritz in the back row with Dylan, fresh off another episode of DP Takes a Gamble. And we'll find out if Dylan was on the right side of things last night. Marvin's up front with Paulie, yours truly, in the back room, guys. We say good morning if you're watching the program, which you can do on NBC Sports Now and also Peacock and our radio affiliates, including Baltimore, Maryland, recent addition there, 441 radio stations around the country. 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Play of the day, poll question, stat of the day. Rob Gronkowski will join us a little bit later on, and Hall of Famer Kurt Warner stops by as well. Falcons roll the Packers 35-14. Bijan Robinson, one of our favorites, he was dominating last night. And how about this for a stat? Bijan Robinson had more rushing yards last night, 194, than the Packers have this season, 146.
17: Boom, boom.

0: It's the stat of the day.
1: Michael Bublé. Thank you, Michael. Packers rushed for 17 yards. That's it. 17 yards. And this, you know, once again, that offensive line was banged up. They were missing, I think, six of their top 10 highest paid players. Micah Parsons not there. And you're looking for Jordan Love to do something miraculous, but you can't be one-dimensional. He tried to be, but give credit to Atlanta. This was one of those, hey, we're going to be in primetime our next three games. I hope you enjoy it. Well, now I'm looking forward to that. With Michael Penix Jr. III, he played really well. But the focus of that loss is on Matt LaFleur. Here's the Packers head coach on who gets the blame.
2: I mean, there's plenty of blame to go around. We got to catch the ball better. Certainly, there's some throws I think Jay Love would love to have back. And I just like there's some play calls I would love to have back. Most notably that we're still in the game and we drive down to start the second half. We have a fourth and one and it's gloved. So there's enough blame to go around to everybody.
1: They should have lost to the Jets the previous week. They got lucky there. And you're playing a Falcons team that's desperate. Desperate to prove that they actually belong as a favorite to win that division. And they did look like that. Drake London, 9 catches, 194. The most by a Falcon receiver since the great Julio Jones had 253 against the Buccaneers in 2017. But this was about Bijan Robinson, and it was also about a Packers running attack that is not running and not attacking. What's the poll question for the first hour of the program, Dylan?
3: Well, the Packers are done, or going to be just fine. We're only three games in.
1: Well, Paulie, give me the schedule for the Packers.
4: Yeah, they're at Tampa, host the Bears, at Dallas, at Detroit, Carolina, New England, Minnesota. There's not an easy game on their entire schedule. Not a gimme.
1: No, because Carolina's not a pushover there. That's a pretty tough schedule there to try to right the ship. I don't think they have Josh Jacobs play for them ever again. I think they ruled that the judge ruled that you can show the video of him with the whatever domestic violence case. Wow. But you're not going to have Josh Jacobs in there. Now it's going to be one-dimensional. You got to get Micah Parsons back. Is that going to be another four games? But I was really curious how the crowd was going to respond, and they surprised me. Because that's one of those places. Lambeau is a place sort of like the St. Louis Cardinals, a home game there. You don't get booed. It's really rare when you get booed. And I remember Tino Martinez saying after he played with the Yankees, he went to the Cardinals, and he said, I couldn't believe that they weren't booing and yelling and swearing at me. They were like, hey, Tino, you'll get them again next time. He said, I wanted somebody to yell at me, boo me. Well, Packer fans, you booed last night, and Tucker Kraft, your tight end, was not happy about it.
5: Yeah, it's pretty tough. You know, like everyone pictures Lambeau Field, and I don't picture boos. I picture my home stadium. That's tough. It's pretty disappointing.
6: Especially for a home opener.
5: Especially for a home opener. It's pretty disappointing. It's not going to help us win. I don't know what people think that's going to rally us or something like that. But, that's we're grown men. We're mentally strong enough, capable enough to get back on the field and play ball. But probably much easier with the 70,000 people behind us rather than opposing us.
1: Okay. If I'm Tucker Kraft, I don't address this. Hey, what did you think of the boos? Hey, we got to turn them into cheers. Hey, you know what? We didn't play well. We'll play well. We're a good team. It's going to take maybe a little more time. You got to eat that. You can't sit there and address that. If you say you're grown men, then be a grown man and say, hey, we'll be better. We're going to, we'll make those boos turn into cheers. That's what we're used to. We have the best fans in the NFL. You can't do, oh, woe is me after you get blown out. I'd boo you too. Yes, Marvin.
7: And I can't be mad at Packers fans because the Atlanta Falcons hadn't had one play inside of the red zone the first two games of the season. And then they put up 35 on you. I cannot knock the Packers fans for being upset with the performance last night.
1: Yes, Todd.
8: And there have been a number of players in that same situation that said, I would have booed too. They're expecting a certain level that we're not delivering. I don't know how you could possibly play the victim or say basically, screw the fans. That's not going to make us play any better.
1: Thank you, Todd.
8: Welcome.
1: Menu for Meat Friday, Dylan. What do you have?
3: Well, Dan, we have steakhouse burgers, bacon and blue cheese steakhouse burgers, curly fry Irish nachos.
1: What's that?
3: It's essentially just nachos, but with some form of potato usually. So we went with curly fries. It's basically French fries dressed up with nacho stuff.
1: Okay.
3: Yeah. And
1: anything else?
3: Yeah. Last but not least, the Rhode Island stuffies, Rhode Island stuffed clams.
1: Ooh. Okay. By the way, I had Damascata oysters. Now, they're the best oysters in New England. If you ever get a chance and you find those on a menu, Damascata, and there's an area in Maine down by the water, and those are the best oysters you will have. Now, I love, now there's some Kumamoto's that I love from, the West Coast, Pacific Northwest. The Damascata oysters, had those last night. Two dozen oysters, my wife and I. It's like, these are so damn good. We'll take another 12, please. Yes, Paul?
4: Yeah, I've got an article on them, and they're pretty famous. They call them the Napa Valley of Oysters, this Damariscotta area of Maine. And they say they're nutrient-rich, huge, and briny, just like you, Dan.
1: Yes, Damascata is the correct pronunciation.
4: Okay.
1: And those are great oysters. If you get a chance, you find them on the menu. All right, big night last night. Got college and pro football, busy schedule coming up this weekend as well. Any other poll question that you're thinking about there, Dylan?
3: Well, if you had to pick the winner of the NFC North today, who are you going with? So Bears, Lions, Vikings, or Packers? This feels vastly different than it did mere days and weeks ago.
1: Yeah, but okay. I know I keep saying this. I don't have the Packers making the playoffs, so let me take them out of this. I think the Vikings will be better than we thought, which is what I said. Now you get Kyler Murray back. I don't know if that's a good thing or not, but I do know that with Brian Flores there running that defense, they're going to be in just about every game. Then that brings me to the Bears and Caleb Williams. I would probably pick the Bears, even though that defense isn't very good. Detroit's defense isn't very good. Then you start to look at who's got more firepower there, and Detroit can go toe-to-toe with Chicago. I would probably pick the Bears, the Lions, maybe the Packers after that, and then the Vikings. It's just getting healthy. And who gets healthy or who doesn't, and for the amount of time. If Micah Parsons plays, is there a different outcome? Well, the score might be different, but Atlanta may still win that game. And I'm watching Atlanta put pressure on Love last night. And that offensive line, missing some starters, didn't look good. So that Micah Parsons doesn't help that part of this. And Atlanta's front four has statistically been off to a good start. I was surprised and Michael Penix throws the interception first drive, and I go, okay, here we go. Get, Tua warming up in the bullpen. But given credit, and, you get these analysts who go, oh, Michael Penix, he's athletic. He's not a runner. He's had a couple of knee surgeries, and I felt bad for Al Michaels. He had him going to Oregon. If you're going to make a mistake on where he went to school, you can't make that mistake. Certainly up there with Washington, UW. And he also was at Indiana, and he's a tough kid. And I give him credit. I mean, it's a great story to come back from all the injuries, but he's not a runner. And he's going to be a pocket passer. But Drake London loves when Michael Penix Jr. III is his starting quarterback. Let me see if I have the numbers here. Okay. Here's Drake London. He's played 15 career games with Michael Penix Jr. In those games, 15 games, he has 100 catches, 1,400 yards, and 9 touchdowns. So he's gone. Here's his last 7 games with Michael Penix. And I'm assuming the defensive coordinator for the Packers may have known this. London went for 9 last night, 7 before that, 6, 9, 4, 10, 8. All over 100 yards except for the one game where he had 4 receptions for 42 yards. Alrighty. Stat of the day brought to you by Panini America, the official trading cards of the Dan Patrick Show. We'll settle on a poll question. It's a Meat Friday. Phone calls, always welcome. 877-3DP-SHOW. 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Twitter handle, @DP Show. We will have the most must-win game of the weekend coming up next hour, whether it's college or pro, and some interesting matchups. Remember when games went to die at noon Eastern? Well, now that Fox has that big noon kickoff, you can't have a big noon kickoff and then give us Rutgers against Maryland. Big noon kickoff, you get Texas-Tennessee. That's a big noon kickoff, and I love it because you kind of ease into the college football weekend. You're like, oh, who's on at 1 o'clock? Oh, Missouri, they're kind of cute. And then all of a sudden you go, what's that 3 o'clock game? What's the 7:30 game? Not anymore. Right out of the gate, Texas, Tennessee. Texas favored in that game. Buddha in San Francisco leads us off. Hey, Buddha, what do you have for me?
6: No, buddy. Happy Meat Friday, boys. Thank you, Todd. DP, I have a question for you. But first, I was filling out my pick'ems teams, Dan, to win this weekend. And I wanted to talk to you about this because why do I feel for some reason the Chargers are going to pull some chargery and win in Buffalo? I mean, am I crazy or what? And my question for you is this, Dan. I know you love CMC, but after what happened yesterday, any given Sunday, you're going with CMC or you're going with Bijan?
1: I'm going with Bijan. Christian McCaffrey is still valuable. Bijan is a guy who can break it, and CMC doesn't do that much anymore. But he is reliable. He's their go-to guy. But Bijan Robinson is up there with Jahmyr Gibbs. Those are two guys that are different than any other running backs, it feels like. Andrew in Washington. Hi, Andrew. What do you have for me?
9: Good morning, Dan. Danette. Happy Meat Friday. Hope you enjoyed that lovely recipe or menu, actually, that you guys were talking about. I just had a few comments. I mean, you mentioned Drake London last night. Drake London with his 194 passing yards, that's the most passing yards in almost 9 years by an Atlanta Falcon wide receiver. It goes all the way back to Julio Jones in 2017. But yeah, you're right. Michael Penix Jr., Drake London, that's a great connection if both of them can stay healthy. I think Atlanta has a good future there, but the injuries get in the way. My MMWGOTW is out of the SEC. I think LSU and Texas A&M both at 2-1. Neither one can afford the second loss this early in the season to stay in any type of playoff race. Just wanted to get your thoughts on that.
1: Yeah, it's one of those weird games where A&M coming off a loss, LSU coming off a loss, something's got to give. But I've got LSU is favored in that game. What are they, by 7.5? Does that sound about right, Dylan?
3: I believe 6.5.
1: 6.5, okay. So 6.5, LSU and A&M. No, it's 9.5.
3: Oh, it's 9.5?
1: I think it was... Yeah, it was 8.5 yesterday. Now it's 9.5. A&M getting 9.5 there. Ooh, okay. I don't know if that changes anything in anybody's mind. Also, when we come back, I learned something yesterday on the gambling podcast, which is rare with Shea and Irving, Dylan, and Big Day Ray. I learned about the double trap game. I wasn't aware of that as a former gambler. But I'll have that for you as well. Gronk joins us in an hour from now. More phone calls as well on this Meat Friday. We're back after this. 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
5: The Falcons came ready to play for Thursday Night Football, taking down the Packers at Lambeau 35-14. Michael Penix Jr. returned to action and threw for 256 yards, one touchdown and one interception, while Bijan Robinson had 29 carries for 194 yards and two touchdowns. In baseball, the Brewers have secured the number one seed in the National League and reached 100 wins after taking down the Phillies 5-1. The Dodgers secured the number two seed but lost to the Padres 4-2. San Diego is headed to the postseason along with the Chicago Cubs and the Chicago White Sox. While the Rangers and the Astros both won their games, they are once again tied for the AL West with three games left to play. The Diamondbacks outscored the Rockies 12-8, keeping their playoff hopes alive, but the Phillies have a two-game lead over Arizona for the final NL wildcard berth.
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9: After a few possible daybreak sprinkles, we'll see clouds giving way to some afternoon sun. A pleasant Friday, a high of 72. Tonight, a full moon with patchy fog after midnight, a low of 47. The weekend, mostly then partly sunny skies, highs at or just above 70 degrees. From the WBY First Alert Weather Center, I'm meteorologist Steve Balon.
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0: My good buddy Dave Matthews. Dave Matthews Band. Let me check in with Dylan to see if he likes Dave Matthews.
1: I'm fine with Dave.
0: That's not a ringing endorsement. If I said I was fine with your work, how would you feel?
1: I'd be like, I think I'm. That sounds pretty good, actually. Coming from you to me.
0: Yeah, Paul.
2: Dan, as you know, if you ask your wife how she's doing and she says, fine, you're in big trouble.
0: Yeah. If I say, oh, honey, you look fine, that's not a compliment. Dave Matthews, though, Hall of Famer Dave Matthews, by the way. All right, I learned something on the gambling podcast yesterday, and that doesn't happen very often. But Big Day Ray and also Dylan and Shay and Irving, they've been on a heater, as the kids like to say, with some good picks. Where were you with the – you had the Falcons last night in the points, didn't you, Dylan?
1: Not the points, Dan. I had them straight up.
0: Oh, okay. Yeah. How about a round of applause
1: look
0: to
1: at
0: Dylan.
1: This guy.
0: Yeah. He's doing a fine job. He
1: Thank
0: is.
1: You.
0: Yes, he is. But then Big Day Ray – was trying to explain the Florida Ole Miss game. Ole Miss coming off the big win against LSU, taking on Florida, and Florida is favored in this game. And then Ray explained, so I think it starts with Dylan talking about this, and then Big Day Ray comes in.
1: Florida, this one, Ray and I have
3: I don't
1: been,
3: understand. I can't.
1: We've been talking about it all week. I don't know what to do. I just threw a dart, and I'm taking Florida -3.5.
4: It's wow. A double trap. It's a double trap. They want you
3: trap.
4: To see the trap,
3: Might
4: and then
3: triple.
4: You're going to not take the trap, but then we actually
3: it.
4: Want
3: I
4: you to take the real trap. It's a double trap.
1: The double
0: okay,
1: trap.
0: Okay, wait a minute. Explain that they want you to see the trap.
4: Okay, so everyone thinks
3: favorite.
4: Ole Miss should win,
3: yeah.
4: And then you look at the line, you're like, oh, Florida's -3.5. So that must mean Florida's going to win, except it's so obviously a trap that they want you to take Florida when, in reality, Ole Miss is actually going to be the one that wins.
3: Got
4: I couldn't
3: you
4: sleep all this week thinking about this, Dan. So I just took it off the board.
0: You can't get this kind of analysis anyplace else. Okay. Now, the double trap, which means I'm supposed to take Ole Miss in this one, Dylan?
1: Well, there's a few different schools of thought on this, Dan. So obviously, like as Ray said in the clip, it seems such a no-brainer to take Ole Miss getting +3.5. You're like, that must mean they want me to fall for the trap for Florida. But is that a trap in itself that you think they want you to take Florida? Instead, you should actually go back to Ole Miss.
0: Okay. That's the double trap game.
1: Yep.
0: All right. Yes, Paul.
2: Yeah, it's like reverse psychology. This is double reverse psychology. You go back to your original intentions.
0: Okay. Maybe I'll just say Florida's going to win and lay the 3.5. But then I'd be falling for the trap or the double trap. Man, I'm confused with this. Thank God I don't gamble anymore. But I do love being around people who gamble, that they're passionate and they're interesting with it. I don't like watching people gamble when they're in Vegas or Tahoe, when they're doing blackjack. I'm never comfortable watching that because I know you're going to lose at some point. I know eventually you're losing. I just don't want to be around for that. And I was with a coworker, and he was betting. He had four hands. I don't know what his salary was, but he had four hands of blackjack at $25,000 a hand. And he seemed really comfortable with $25,000 each hand, four of them at the same time. And he's a pretty good gambler to be putting up 25 large on each hand. Yes, Dylan?
1: The craziest is when you see some of the high-limit slot machines. Like, I think John Daly would sit there and do $2,500 slot spins, which, if you've played a slot machine before, that can go in 2 seconds.
0: $2,500?
1: Well, at a very rapid rate.
0: Yeah. All righty. And there are people addicted to the sounds of slot machines. Like, it's weird. But I'm sure the gambling people, you know, the casino people, they know all of this stuff. You know, the oxygen that they pump in there, and you get drinks, and no windows, no clocks, no nothing. Yeah, Dale.
1: Yeah, I believe it's UNLV has a program that's actually about designing, like gaming. So designing some of these slot games and stuff. And the government will actually use some of the experts in that field as like a study of other aspects of human behavior and things like that. That's how much they have it nailed down to a science.
0: Yes, Todd.
3: Even if you could afford it and you had a crazy amount of money, whatever that number would be, just out of principle, $25,000 on four separate hands of blackjack. You know, a lot of the wealthiest people got there because they're penny pinchers or they're smart with investing and what they and how hard they work to get their money. Why would you just drop $100,000 for one hand of blackjack, no matter how much money you're making? That's a problem.
0: Mr. Vegas. Thank you. Yeah. Yeah. But there are certain amounts that don't get somebody's interest. They have to put something on it that almost hurts. Like, this one's going to sting if I lose this, but if I win this one, like, you know, I've been around gamblers. I was a gambler for a long time. And there are times when you go, maybe I'll put a nickel on this. Maybe I'll put a dime on something. Well, that would get your interest. But some of these other, you know, big timers, you know, you're not even getting their attention with something like that. Curtis in Illinois. Hi, Curtis. What do you have for me today?
5: Morning, DP. First off, I couldn't believe how awful my Packers offensive line was. I remember watching Jordan Love throw a bubble screen, which is supposed to just be a catch, the snap, and throw to the receiver, and he got pressured and hit. But then I also learned something listening to the DP Takes a Gamble podcast yesterday when you were talking about ex-girlfriend stories and if everybody had, and when Ray told his story, A, I couldn't believe that you guys weren't immediately throwing, hey, that's a red flag if that girl threw up from whatever he said in his story. But also, I hope you guys told Ray that for the rest of his life, or at least for the rest of the time that he's with his current girlfriend, anytime they have an argument, this is the one thing that will never get forgotten and always be brought up.
0: Thank you, Curtis. We did tell Ray, and Ray is young, and I try to help him. Kind of be a father figure, maybe a grandfather figure to him. But I said, if your girlfriend wants to know about previous girlfriends, do not say anything or lie. And then Ray said, well, he said he gave the PG version to his girlfriend and then she threw up. And I go, what are you doing, Ray? What are you doing? Oh, I can only do so much. Jordan in Peoria. Hi, Jordan.
6: Well, Dan, calling in on that theme as well, looking for some fatherly advice from you. But after listening to the Gambling Podcast, I guess I'll still ask. But, listening to Shay and Irving we'll get rid of the vapes by giving them a cigarette. I'll still ask you the fatherly advice. But I got a little girl coming here in about a few weeks. So just looking for some girl dad advice and looking for some delivery room advice, too. What should I do out there? Thanks, Dan.
0: Always be in the moment with your wife. Don't be on your phone. Whatever she needs, if she yells at you, she yells at you. She doesn't mean it. But be there in the moment. Whatever happens, I prefer being behind home plate, not in center field, but I'm going to leave that up to you and your wife. And when you have your daughter, build in time for father-daughter. I don't care what it is. Build in 30 minutes, an hour, where it's just you two. Because that'll be important. It'll be important the rest of her life and your life as well. Jeff in Milwaukee. Hi, Jeff. How's morale in Milwaukee?
7: The Dave Matthews is a pick-me-up, so I appreciate that. Going to my, 24th or 25th show in November, and I am fine with Dylan's fine, knowing his taste in music. I get it from Dave is very specific. So anyhow, morale's not good in that the Packers, his offensive line, Gutekunst signed a big free agent that nobody wanted, then that couldn't make us, it made him not be able to afford Jenkins, who was great for us. And they didn't do anything in the draft this year to address it, and it's actually shocking. He's usually really good getting on the offensive line. You can't run the ball with LaFleur's offense without an offensive line. You can't do it without a running back. We are done. So, but I do have one question. We got 100 wins last night with the crew.
0: Yeah.
7: Are we a regular season team, or are we going to be more?
0: Well, I do think you're a regular season team. You have to prove otherwise. I mean, we see this. What helps when you get into a seven-game series, that if you have two starting pitchers that can give you like six quality innings, if you have that, then you have an advantage on just about everybody. You have one pitcher who's awesome, lights out. And I think that'll be the key. If you're going to stand up to the Dodgers, 100-win season, I always go back to the Mariners. When the Mariners won, 116 games, they didn't win the World Series because they weren't built for the postseason pitching-wise. Who'd they have? Wilson Alvarez? Was he their number one starter back then? Jamie Moyer? You didn't have a hammer. And if you have one or two of those, that's when you do damage in the postseason. Because it will come down to pitching at some point, and that would be my biggest concern with Milwaukee. Will they have a dominating performance pitching-wise? And if so, then they're going to go a long way. Yes, Marv?
8: You can even go back to guys like Madison Bumgarner. They'd be like, on 3 days rest, go out, do it again.
0: Yep.
8: And then keep doing it.
0: Yes.
8: And that's what you need to win the World Series.
0: Will in the Outer Banks. Hi, Will.
9: Good morning, Dan. Thank you for taking my call. First time, long time. 5'10", 195. Now, going back to your dinner last evening, I know anytime I go out with the girl for raw oysters, it's going to be a good night. So I'm assuming after 24 natural aphrodisiacs, you must have had a pretty good night, maybe like a daddy robe kind of night. thank you, guys. Have a great weekend.
0: Now I'll leave that up to your imagination, Will. Daddy's home. Yeah, these were great oysters. these are great oysters. Omar in Mexico. Hi, Omar.
10: Hey, Dan. Great to talk to you. Hey, Dan, I have a poll question for you guys, but first I have a suggestion because I don't have that much of time. I mean, I've been on a fan of your show for the last 2 years, I think, so it's not such a long time, but I'm really into you guys. So I'm getting my rec tech, and I'm changing growth and getting a rec tech, and I want a suggestion to see if you could try for Taco Monday. Maybe not a Tuesday because it's right near Wednesday, Pizza Wednesday, but maybe a Taco Monday because, I mean, tacos, if you can have a variety of dishes, it's tacos, shrimp, eggs, chorizo, anything. So that's just a suggestion for you guys.
0: All right, Omar, thank you. Maybe I switch it up with pizza and taco. Maybe I do tacos this next Wednesday. These guys are spoiled. I can't give them meals every single day. I give them meat Friday. And then I thought, you know what? RecTech has this great pizza insert. Dylan and Billy Tips, they make the dough, make the pizza during the show. Yes, Todd?
3: Unless I heard that wrong. It sounded like the suggestion was every other day there would be food where it's Monday tacos, Wednesday pizza, and meat Friday, not substituting the pizza on Wednesday with the tacos. Unless I heard that wrong.
0: You heard it correctly, but I corrected the correction.
3: You're changing it up a little bit.
0: Yes, yes, yes. Yeah,
3: we are spoiled.
0: Going to be, we got to do a show as well. You know, and Dylan's one of the Danettes, so he's got to be in the moment here. He can't be back and forth cooking. Although Meat Friday, I give him time off from the back row there.
1: Yeah, Todd doesn't realize that he can't be just running around all day. Todd.
3: Making your classic cheese pizza that takes a lot of
1: classic
3: time.
1: Classic cheese.
0: Yeah, but Todd, I'm not asking you to do other
3: things. I'm just playing around. Why are you getting all sensitive about it? I just think that we 3 days a week of food is better than 2 days a week of food. We don't need to do the pizza or tacos Wednesday. That's my point. That's all I was saying.
0: Oh.
3: I'm just trying
0: to... So you were just joking.
3: I was just joking. I was just trying to give a suggestion like I'm supposed to.
0: Who thinks Todd was joking in that moment that he's all for Taco Monday? That's a no, that's a no, that's a no. And that's a no, and that's nobody believed you, Todd. Nobody.
3: Taco Monday. Let's go.
0: Let's take a break. More of your phone calls coming up. Rob Gronkowski next hour. We'll take a break with our poll question update and our play of the day next.

0: 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Have you ever wiped with a piece of dry single-ply toilet paper and wondered, is this as good as it gets? Well, it's not. It gets a lot better than that. Right, Todd? Wouldn't you say that Dude Wipes gets a whole lot better?
1: Much better.
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6: The Atlanta Falcons spoiling the Packers' home opener, rolling to a 35-14 victory Thursday night at Lambeau Field. I'm Bill Scott with sports. Michael Penix Jr. made his season debut, throwing for 256 yards and a touchdown. Bijan Robinson ran for 194 yards and two touchdowns. Drake London caught nine passes for 194 yards. For the Packers, Jordan Love, 312 yards, two touchdowns and a pick in the loss for Green Bay.
7: It starts early on in the game, is executing better early on, putting up points, helping our defense out, being able to stay on the field, execute third downs, and get a little bit more balance with the run game and the pass game. But, you know, I think we got behind tonight, and it didn't look good.
6: Tight end Tucker Kraft.
8: Just didn't feel like we were playing our brand of ball. I myself was not playing to my standard, and that's something I have to resolve on my own. That could be the same case for some other people in here, but that's the mistakes that we made. You know, there's no pointing fingers.
6: Brewers reached the century mark, five pitchers combining to give up one run on four hits in the Brewers' 5-1 victory over the Phillies, winning 100 games for the first time in franchise history. Manager Pat Murphy.
9: I think it's special because it's a milestone that, you know, very few, relatively speaking, out of 30 teams, very few over the next 10 years will win 100, you know. First time in franchise history, and I'm just grateful and proud to be part of it.
6: Brewers close out the regular season with three games against the Cardinals starting tonight at AmFam Field. Cubs and White Sox both clinching a playoff spot last night. Cubs beat Miami 2-1, the White Sox crushing Kansas City 9-1. U.S. team leading the President's Cup 3-2 after the first round to four ball matches. More action today at Medina Country Club. Badger women's volleyball team opened Big Ten play with a four-set win over Oregon at the UW Fieldhouse. Sixth-ranked Badgers are at number 10 Purdue on Sunday. Football Badgers heading east. They'll open Big Ten play tomorrow at Penn State. Bill Scott, Wisconsin Radio Network.
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11: Sal Frelick batted 288 last year. He had 12 home runs, 63 RBIs. He's not even near that right now. And he's coming back from an injury.
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11: Bryce Serang, you can kind of say he's having a similar year than last year. 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All right, Serang. He's kind of like the Animal House. 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
24: 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Not in time. 40-40 for Pete Crow Armstrong. 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
0: 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I mentioned this last week. Pete Crow Armstrong has to stop hitting home runs and get on first base so he can steal his 40th base of the season. He went 1-for-3 with a walk, got the steal. Seventh player in baseball history to have a 40-40. You got Canseco, who did it in 1988. Barry Bonds, 96, A-Rod, 98, Alfonso Soriano, Ronald Acuna Jr. III, Shohei Ohtani, a 50-50. Whew, that's not happening again. But Pete Crow Armstrong, do you think he would find a spot in the Mets lineup if they hadn't traded him?
25: Too soon.
0: Maybe. Oh, the Mets guys that I got working here. Every time I bring up Pete Crow Armstrong, they're like, whatever. I said, yeah, he's no Javi Baez, you know, congratulations. All right, some phone calls here. By the way, I don't know if you saw this, but the news came out that the movie Madden on John Madden is not going to be in movie theaters. It's going to Prime Video. And I...

0: in this, but and I don't even, I'm not sure the time frame. If Al Davis is still alive, then is this going to be more about John the coach, or John the coach and then the broadcaster? And yes, for the younger audience, John Madden used to be a coach with the Raiders for 10 years, Hall of Famer. Sam Darnold, I believe, is, well, trending to come back and start. Kyler Murray's expected back for the Vikings. Nothing is official. I'm still waiting to see, is there a chance that Caleb Williams is going to be able to play on Monday night? I also saw the Mothership reporting Jaden Daniels is week to week. He's not going to have surgery, and he might be able to play a lot sooner than we thought. Jason in Tampa. Hi, Jason. What do you have for me today?
1: Start on DP.
0: Hey.
1: All right. So I think that Josh Jacobs has gone a little quiet, but the news yesterday about the judge is not going to seal the video. So
0: we lost you. Maybe that was on purpose. I'm not sure. Let's see. Tygo in Connecticut. Did I get that right?
2: Hey, Dan. Yeah, second time, long time. 6'2", soft, 230.
0: Soft.
2: I'm actually your neighbor. I live right near your Dan cave. So on Fridays, I can say I smell what the DP show is cooking. So thank you for all the the great grill smells that waft by. But I just wanted to call in for a doppelganger call out. Does anyone think Marvin looks like Michael Penix Jr.? Hey, Marvin, if you put on a do-rag, get a helmet and a jersey, and you can kill two birds with one stone, you can have a Halloween costume, and then you can throw some deep balls on the beach and tell women on the internet you're an NFL player. But anyways, thanks, guys. Enjoy the Meat Friday.
0: All right. Thank you. And you're left-handed as well, Marvin.
3: I am. Got a rocket arm, too.
0: You do?
3: And I can't run, so.
0: Yeah, you're right. You're just like Michael Penix Jr. Mm-hmm. Wait. Do you have a do-rag?
3: No. I don't think I've ever worn a do-rag in my life.
0: Yeah.
3: No.
0: I don't see Michael Penix. Michael Penix looks like he's 35. But I don't see him looking like you, Marvin. Or you looking like him.
3: I don't either. Profiling.
0: No, that's not you. Yeah. What am I profiling?
3: No, I'm saying my man that just called, like, you know what? You put a do-rag on him, you guys look just alike. Do we?
0: Austin in Montana. Hi, Austin. What do you have for me?
4: Oh, man, just got married. And, yeah, we flew out to Boston a couple days ago, went to a couple Boston Red Sox games. Now we're heading up to Maine. Do you got any recommendations?
0: Well, I would say the coast is always great. Camden's a lovely town. We just went there. Bar Harbor's always great. Rockland's great. And if you get a chance, try the oysters, try the lobster. A lot of great places there. Austin in Philly. Hi, Austin.
5: Rise up, Dan. Happy Meat Friday. Just wanted to call in and say, man, what a performance. What a comeback from Michael Penix last night. I also wanted to ask your opinion, given how awful that offense looked the first couple weeks with Cooper Rush and Michael Penix. He played well last night, but he wasn't phenomenal by any stretch. I mean, how long do you think Cooper Rush has left on this team and even potentially in this league?
0: I didn't think I'd get a Cooper Rush question today, but I'm glad you asked. Look, he's an emergency. That's all. I would be more interested in Tua Tagovailoa's future there because I don't know if he's going to take a snap. Unless somebody gets injured, he might be done. And for Penix, I don't need great numbers. I just need numbers that keep me in the game. I need situational football. And it helps having Bijan Robinson and Drake London. I don't understand this. If you're the secondary, if you're the Packers, you're going to face Drake London. And you know Michael Penix, if I look at their games that they played together, chances are he's going to get at least 10 targets. And he did last night. And it goes back to Davante Adams. Puka's not there. Who's going to get the ball? Oh, Devontae's open again. Like, at what point do you take away his best weapon, at least wide receiver-wise? His best weapon is Bijan Robinson. Let's see.

0: Robert in Chicago. Hi, Robert. What do you have for me today?
1: Yeah, hi, Dan. Got an idea for a new kind of content creation for you guys. You take the 32 NFL teams and figure out which college comp would be of that specific team. For example, the Cowboys and USC kind of have a flashy team. They win some, but they haven't done much lately. I think the Bills and Indiana might be a good comp. But what you guys could do is take, I don't know, three NFL teams a day, and then you guys can argue with each other which one, which college team would be a good comp. Just
0: okay. So is Ohio State and the Cleveland Browns, is that the comp there, even though they're not comparable with success?
1: Yeah, I don't think so. I mean, it doesn't have to be geographically aligned, but if you take somebody Georgia, who's kind of a rough and tumble, you know, smash mouth, maybe they're the Ravens. I mean, I don't know, but
0: that's interesting. I appreciate that, Robert. Yeah, interesting. Yes, Marvin.
2: Yeah, I think the LSU would be the Cowboys, as far as how much they're talked about. Not sure if they'll be champions, but.
0: Does it feel like USC has been college version of the Chargers, where we expect so much and they always disappoint, or at least they have here in the last, 7 years? They need this win badly against Oregon. Yes, Marvin.
2: Maybe in the last 10 years, but historically, no.
0: No.
2: Right.
0: No. Okay. Yes, Dylan.
3: I'll give you double points for that, because geographically and the comp itself.
0: Oh, okay.
3: LA.
0: All right. Thank you. Thank you. Both in L.A. Yeah, Paul.
4: Since 2017, USC football has won 10-plus win season.
0: Okay.
4: That's a stretch.
0: Yeah. Big game against Oregon coming up Saturday night. Prime time at the Coliseum. Todd is going to go in the confessional.
5: I am.
0: All of his sins. 1 hour in the books. Gronk will join us in a half hour from now. And it's a Meat Friday. Fritzy, Dylan, Marv, the doppelganger for Michael Penix Jr. III, Holly as well, yours truly, and the BRGs. Hour two, when we return to the Dan Patrick Show. Sometimes work takes more than just getting an answer. That's where ChatGPT Work comes in. It's a way of working for bigger multi-step projects. 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
19: After a few possible daybreak sprinkles, we'll see clouds giving way to some afternoon sun. A pleasant Friday, a high of 72. Tonight, a full moon with patchy fog after midnight, a low of 47. The weekend, mostly then partly sunny skies, highs at or just above 70 degrees. From the WBY First Alert Weather Center, I'm meteorologist Steve Balon.
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0: There are ISO plays of him running pass patterns, and it just feels like he's giving 50% effort there. The Chiefs are going to pick up somebody.
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0: Surprise, surprise, last night, big slate coming up this weekend, NFL and college. Stat of the day, brought to you by Panini America, the official trading cards of the Dan Patrick Show. Sunday night, it'll be the Rams and the Broncos. That will be in primetime. You'll find it on Sunday Night Football, NBC, and Peacock. 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All righty. Rob Gronkowski joins us in 20 minutes from now. Kurt Warner, a little more than an hour from now. Big night last night with the Atlanta Falcons, and this is the first of three consecutive primetime games. And now they become a whole lot more interesting because Michael Penix Jr. played well. Bijan Robinson played great. Here's Jordan Love on who takes the blame for the loss.
1: Just the feeling I have right now is not good. I think a lot of areas we need to improve, but at the end of the day, I just sit here and look at myself and say there's so much stuff I can improve on. It always starts with me, you know, to be the leader of the team. There's a lot of stuff that I look at on film that I won't be happy with. You know, that's kind of the feeling, especially last week, too, a lot of stuff to keep improving on. It's about getting back to the drawing board as a unit, figuring out where everybody can improve. But for me, all I can do is look myself in the mirror and see where I can get better for the team.
0: Yeah, that's the right thing to do. You're the quarterback. The coach and quarterback usually say the same thing. Hey, it's on me. It starts with me. It starts with that offensive line that was very suspect. It starts with the secondary for the Packers that allowed Drake London to look like Julio Jones. And then Bijan Robinson was Bijan Robinson. And the Falcons came away with a very, very impressive game. We have an update on Jaden Daniels. This from the mothership, Adam Schefter. He's not going to have elbow surgery, not on the table, according to the reports. He spent the last 3 days visiting specialists who examined his elbow, and they said that surgery was a last option. But right now it's a dislocated left elbow, so not his throwing arm, and he won't be placed on the injured reserve list, according to general manager Adam Peters. It's going to be week to week for that. I don't know what kind of brace you put on that, but Jaden Daniels going to try to tough it out. And they've got a game with Seattle coming up this weekend. And I'm not sure if Drew Locke is going to be back in there for Seattle or Sam Darnold gets the start. Seahawks are favored by 7.5. This is where the betting lines, and you're not quite sure what they're factoring in. Seattle by 7.5 against the Commanders. That's factoring in that Jaden Daniels isn't playing and Drew Locke is. Also, the Eagles. That line has stayed at 4.5, Philadelphia over the Bears. Are they factoring in that Caleb Williams may play? Because I would have thought that that line would have moved. Dylan, your thoughts on the Eagles and Bears Monday night has stayed at 4.5, Philadelphia.
3: Yeah, I don't know. I mean, I'm assuming they're basically banking on either Bajent or Case Keenum playing. It does seem a little, the line seems odd. You think it would be a bigger number than that. But I think essentially they're saying it doesn't really matter. The limbo period of those two guys playing for Chicago doesn't really matter. But I assume they've written off Caleb Williams as an option.
0: 877-3DP Show, email address, dp@danpatrick.com, Twitter handle at DP Show. Operator Tyler sitting by. He'll take your phone calls on this Meat Friday. Dylan, in charge of the menu on Meat Friday, run down what's on the RecTech grills.
3: We've got bacon blue cheese steakhouse burgers, curly fry Irish nachos, and Rhode Island stuffed clams.
0: Stuffies, they call them. Stuffy. Who has it better than we do?
4: Nobody.
0: Buddy. All right, poll question from hour one. What are we going to go with in hour two?
3: So last hour we had up there, the Packers are done, are going to be just fine. Unfortunately for them, 47.8% of people think they are done. And if you had to pick today who's winning the NFC North, the Bears, Vikings, Lions, or Packers, the Lions by a smidge over the Vikings at the moment.
0: Okay, and I'm sure this is recency bias, or maybe it's not, but I looked at DraftKings, and I asked them, what are the odds right now to win the NFC North? The Vikings are the favorite to win the NFC North, followed by the Lions, followed by the Bears, followed by the Packers. Well,

0: It's the stat of the day.
1: Michael Bublé. Thank you, Michael. Cowboy fans need to slow down a little bit. Dallas technically has the Packers' first-round pick this season. That's the Micah Parsons trade. The team traded the right to the higher of the two first-round picks this season, so that's their own and Green Bay, to the Jets in exchange for Quinnen Williams. You're not going to get a better draft pick. You may have their pick, but you traded the higher of the two picks. That was the Quinnen Williams deal. A lot of games coming up this weekend, and college is saucy. We start at noon on Saturday, where you have Texas and Tennessee. Texas favored by 4. Looking at any other, Ole Miss against Florida, that seems to be the one that stands out because Ole Miss is 4th in the country. Florida is 21st, but Ole Miss is an underdog at Florida. You have Iowa and Michigan. Iowa's 17th, Michigan's 18th. Iowa is getting 5.5. Do you have the new poll question, Dylan? The Oregon game, Oregon is a 3-point underdog at USC. A&M was an 8.5-point underdog yesterday, now 9.5 against LSU. What's poll question for hour two?
2: Well, Paulie just brought up an interesting point. If you're Peyton Manning, who are you rooting for this weekend, Texas or Tennessee? And I guess we could probably float that one out to the room as well.
1: Like if Peyton was going to join us coming up next, and I said, who are you rooting for? Is he rooting for Arch to do well, but Tennessee to win? Yes, Paul.
3: Peyton's a smart guy. I think he would say something like, I always root for my Vols, except when my nephew is playing them. I have to go family first. I think that's where he'd go.
1: Okay. He would be diplomatic. I don't think he'd go, oh, of course I'm rooting for my alma mater. Now, he might say, of course I'm rooting for Arch. Yes, Todd.
4: I think it's just what you said. It's like, I got to go with my school, Tennessee. I hope Arch has a great game, but they come up a little short. But he plays well, but they don't win.
1: Now, there's been reports here that when President Trump has gone to some games, that when he goes to the bathroom, that they kind of knock out communication between the coach and the quarterback, or both sidelines don't have communication during that moment. And I'm trying to get more information on this because I don't know why you have to cut out the communication. It's not like the president's wired up when he goes to the bathroom. And he's in a suite. It's not like he's going to the bathroom that we go to. He's not going into, you know, a public stall. But I saw where Steve Sarkisian said a couple of years ago that happened during the national title game where the communication went out for both sidelines while the president went to the bathroom. Yes, Paul.
3: Yeah, Sark was doing his interview on the Longhorn Network and said it was told to him by Mario Cristobal of Miami that that happened during late moments of the national title game.
1: Okay, but both sides don't have communication, so there's no advantage there or disadvantage, I wouldn't think. But why does the communication have to go out? Yeah, Paul.
3: Nicole Auerbach of NBC Sports confirmed it didn't happen on the final drive, but it happened briefly for 2 or 3 plays during the fourth quarter of that game, around the 6:45 mark of the fourth quarter.
1: Okay, but then did the president go to the bathroom towards the end of the game?
3: It only took him 2 plays to go to the bathroom based off this report. Kurt Cignetti confirmed the story to ESPN that it's a security thing, I guess, and it went out briefly.
1: Wait. What security? He's in a suite. He's surrounded by Secret Service. He's using the bathroom in a suite. Yes, Dylan.
2: Do you think, though? I mean, obviously it would be a disadvantage for both teams, but if you happen to be on offense during one of those bathroom breaks, that does put you at more of a disadvantage than the defense, I would imagine.
1: Yeah, but I don't know why communication has to go down on both sidelines because he's going to the bathroom. What if he's spending a little extra time in there, if you know what I mean? And communication's down for 4 minutes. Yeah, Paul?
3: Or if whatever sitting president's at a game is rooting for a certain team, he says, guys, I got to go take a leak real quick. And Secret Service scrambles. Next thing you know, the comms are down.
1: Well, giving new meaning to sitting president there. But I'm sure being in a suite, you don't need to shut everything down because he's going to the bathroom. Trip in Vegas. Hi, Trip. What do you have for me?
5: Hey, good morning, DP. Thanks for taking my call. It's a happy call today. I've got someone that's very dear to me that is recovering. Been in the hospital for over almost 2 weeks now, and she watches your show every day. And the crazy thing is this, when she finally woke up and I was explaining to her what had happened, she had no clue. She loves Todd. She hates that I pick on Todd. And she literally had two different life-saving surgeries. And when she looked at me, she said, like Fritzy had? And I'm like, yes, sweetheart, that's what yours is, just like Fritzy. So,
1: yeah.
5: Y'all have a great weekend, and I'll talk to y'all next week.
1: Thank you, and glad to hear that, Trip. Yeah, Todd had life-saving procedures. And normally you don't hear that very often. It's usually life-saving surgeries, but he had procedures.
4: My finger procedure last month was touch and go. I didn't know what I was going to come out with.
1: Why communications can temporarily go down or be disrupted at a sporting event when the U.S. president is moving around the venue? It's generally because presidential movements trigger additional security and communications measures. It still doesn't. I don't understand this. If he was walking to the bathroom, the public one, then maybe. But I don't get this. But it went down for a couple of, now they're worried it's going to happen in the Tennessee-Texas game. You know, you can't say to the president, hey, why don't you hold it? You know, like you do with your kids. Can you hold it for a little while? Yes, Paul.
3: Another part of the article from CBS Sports speculated that the president and a security team were leaving or preparing to leave the building to beat traffic, as if they have to wait in line to get out like everybody else. And that's another reason comms went down.
1: Okay, I'm being told by my college football source. Secret Service communications can block frequency by proximity of the president. The suites are in the same area as the coaches' boxes and technology equipment. And he says, I'm speaking from experience of having been in there. Thank you. Casey in Savannah. Hi, Case. What do you have for me today?
6: Hey, Dan. So there's a video. I don't remember when the Manning Passing Academy is, but there's a video of Peyton getting asked by a reporter or whatever. And he said that, one of the kids at the passing academy asked him about who's he going to root for in the Tennessee-Texas game. And before he could get an answer out, the kid said, I'd root for my alma mater. And Peyton literally looks at the kid and says, well, that's the difference between you and me. It's all Arch. I'm rooting for Arch because family's over everything.
1: All right. Well, thank you for that update, Casey. Lorenzo in Florida. Hi, Lorenzo.
7: Good morning, Dan. I was 512, 175. I was calling to agree with that caller about Marvin. And it can't be profiling because I'm the same persuasion as Marvin. And I think he is a doppelganger for Michael Penix. I've been saying that all along.
1: All right. Thank you, Lorenzo. There. He's not profiling. He's black as well, Marvin.
8: Then call me Marvin Penix Jr.
1: Marvin Penix Jr. the third. What kind of hands does Michael Penix have? That would be my first question there. Like, where's the doppelganger stop? You know, maybe just facially. And you're left-handed as well. All righty. Did we come up with a poll question for hour two, Dylan?
2: Well, we have that Peyton one up. Who is he rooting for, Texas or Tennessee? We could throw up another one, too. I was thinking about off of your oysters last night. Are you an East Coast, West Coast, or no coast when it comes to oysters? I've been trying to get you to be you're a big West Coast oyster guy. I've been pushing for you to be an East Coast convert, which sounds like it's happening, maybe.
1: Well, just in this area, the Damascata River, that's if the oysters are from there, there's a famous place in Portland, Maine. It's called Eventide. And they actually came down and did a Meat Friday for us. And I remember talking to them. I said, what am I looking for? And they said, Damascata River oysters. Anything from there, get those. Now, I am a oyster snob. By the way, I had my first oyster when I was 55. And now I'm an expert, of course. But the Kumamoto, can't go wrong with Kumamoto. Yes, Paulie, do you have Michael Penix Jr.'s hand size?
3: Always, Dan. I always have that at the ready. You know that. During his draft process. Michael Penix had the biggest hands in his entire draft class at 10.5 and top 10 all-time hand size of any quarterback going into the draft.
1: Well, that's where the doppelganger ends.
3: Back to you.
1: Well, facially, Marvin. Facially. When you get your do-rag, what does the do-rag do?
8: So it's supposed to help you get waves in your hair. If you have like a low-cut Caesar wave, Caesar cut, the do-rag's supposed to help. But I never had that issue because my waves came naturally, so I never wore a do-rag, not once in my life. And sometimes it's for style purposes, but I never did it.
1: Okay. Could a do-rag help Paulie with his hair?
3: Yeah, I would love to have a do-rag.
8: Okay. Don't wear a do-rag.
1: What about Todd?
8: You know what? This might be a black thing. Don't wear a do-rag.
3: Oh. Oh.
8: Like if
1: so now who's profiling?
8: Oh, me, right now. Because yes, then it would open up a whole different can of worms if you guys were walking around in a do-rag. Like, what are you guys trying to do?
1: In a do-rag. Well, no, Napoleon Dynamite, didn't he have a do-rag?
8: He did.
1: What was her name? LaShonda? His girlfriend?
8: Yes. Mm-hmm.
1: LaShonda or LaFonda, something like that. Yes, Dylan.
2: I think my hair issue could be solved just simply with a yarmulke. It's just that one little spot in the back. I don't know if I need the whole coverage.
1: Oh, you've got like the cornfield
3: crop
1: where
3: circles.
1: It's yeah, the crop circle.
2: Yeah. Getting bigger and bigger.
1: Most, me too. All right, let me take a break. Gronk's going to join us coming up. Kurt Warner will join us in the final hour of the program. We take a break. Back after this, Dan Patrick Show. 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
7: The Falcons came ready to play for Thursday Night Football, taking down the Packers at Lambeau 35-14. Michael Penix Jr. returned to action and threw for 256 yards, one touchdown, and one interception, while Bijan Robinson had 29 carries for 194 yards and two touchdowns. In baseball, the Brewers have secured the number one seed in the National League and reached 100 wins after taking down the Phillies 5-1. The Dodgers secured the number two seed but lost to the Padres 4-2. San Diego is headed to the postseason along with the Chicago Cubs and the Chicago White Sox. While the Rangers and the Astros both won their games, they are once again tied for the AL West with three games left to play. The Diamondbacks outscored the Rockies 12-8, keeping their playoff hopes alive, but the Phillies have a two-game lead over Arizona for the final NL wildcard berth.
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12: After a few possible daybreak sprinkles, we'll see clouds giving way to some afternoon sun. A pleasant Friday, a high of 72. Tonight, a full moon with patchy fog after midnight, a low of 47. The weekend, mostly then partly sunny skies, highs at or just above 70 degrees. From the WBY First Alert Weather Center, I'm meteorologist Steve Balon.
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5: 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Rob Gronkowski back on the program. Bounty once again taking its rightful place at the center of game day as the official wingman of NFL game day, building on 5 years of its Bounty is your wingman, and the NFL legend Rob Gronkowski is the spokesperson back on the program. Where are you? 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You got a Sean McVay look about you today.
20: That's the first time anyone's ever brought that up to me. But actually, I seen him on TV a lot over the last week with his press conferences. And my hair does look very similar to his right now. There's no doubt about it.
5: Help me understand the Patriot way when you guys would go to a press conference. Like, what happens prior to going into interview, you know, the interview room getting, are you debriefed by people on what to say and not say?
20: We're not, like, debriefed like that, but it's not prior. It's the situation where we have our first team meeting of the day. And, you know, Coach, you know, Belichick just kind of talked about what was going on the outside, what the media was saying, and not giving into, like, certain aspects of it. So it was kind of like a briefing for the whole entire team. And also to not talk about some situations, like, for example, he would just bring up real quick, hey, this player, he's got a, you know, ankle sprain. It's not your ankle sprain. So you don't diagnose and give out, you know, what's going on with that player. That player can talk about his ankle sprain. He can talk about his injury, but you're not here to talk about other people's injuries. Things along those lines.
5: What's the most trouble you got in with Belichick?
20: It was my second year, going to my second year, and Scott Zolak, he's the, you know, game day commentator, about play-by-play in the local market in New England, and I had that little, it was a production meeting, and Scott Zolak was like, how many guys does it take to tackle you? And I go, Scott, it takes a whole entire defense to tackle me this year. I'm going to go all out. So then Scott Zolak, it was like me saying it like that, just being funny. Scott Zolak goes out to that game. The next day and goes, oh, he ride catch a ball. He goes, I was talking to Gronk at the production meeting. It doesn't take three guys. It doesn't take four. It takes a whole entire defense to take him down, he was telling me. So then I kind of had like a bad play, got taken down by one guy. Coach Belichick brings that up the following week. This is just preseason going in my second year. Brings it up on Monday. Hey, Gronk, it really takes you a whole team to tackle you. And he shows this guy tackling me just one. He goes, and that's why you don't, you know, talk nonsense like that. And I was like, I was just being funny, Coach, but it was hilarious. I think Coach was bringing it up just to make a point, like at the same, making a point, but at the same time, also making a statement to me like, hey, watch out. The media can, you know, portray your words, not how you're saying it, but at the same time, stay humble.
5: But I remember when, oh, people were worried about Gronk because he did keg stands. Like, that seemed to be the worst thing you did, and people were worried about you off the field. How did you take that when you would hear criticisms of, oh, you got to keep him under wraps here?
20: I know. I thought it was a little ridiculous, no doubt about it. But it never bothered me because I knew that what I was doing was safe. You know, and I was ripping it up a little bit and sometimes a little bit too hard for an athlete, but that's just the way it is. And that's how I was. It was my personality off the field and also led to my personality on the field. Like, I'm going to go out, dominate the night. I'm also going to go out and dominate the field. So, I mean, it was a little ridiculous, but in my mind, I knew that I always had good people around me to make sure I wasn't getting in trouble when I was going out as well. And also, I knew that I wasn't doing anything wrong. It was just being fun. And I knew that I was respecting everyone still, trying to gain the respect of my teammates and showing up to work every day and going ham.
5: Who's the next great tight end in the NFL?
20: I think Trey McBride's probably the best consistent tight end right now over the last couple of years. The next great one, I would say Brock Bowers was on his way. He's been hurt a lot lately, so I can't really credit him right now, but his phenomenal rookie year, and he does great when he's actually out on the field. So we got to see how he produces this year. But the next great young one, oh, man, what's wild is, like, I thought Sam Laporta was going to have, you know, break out more. Like, these guys are having good, like, rookie years, but then they're kind of falling off a little bit. Ty Warren was solid at first, not doing too much lately. But I mean, big fan of him. Colson Loveland, I thought was going to be the take the next step forward, and now he hasn't produced in the first two games. So the consistency isn't there. I mean, these guys have talent, no doubt. But I was leaning towards Colson Loveland, but he just, you know, going into this year, I just need to see him produce now going into the third week of the season.
19: Were you allowed to ask for the ball in the huddle?
20: It wasn't really allowed to ask for it. It was more like, you know, showing the demeanor and showing your attitude. You know, there was times where I looked at Tom and he knew not to throw to me. I'm like, yo, I just got the out of me from a defensive end. I just got hit so hard. Like, I can't, I'm not feeling it right now. He could just see in my face and in my demeanor. And that's what also made Tom so great. Really. He really knew if a player was wide awake or not. That's how alert, you know, that's how intuitive and in touch Tom was with his teammates, is that even if you're the best player, he knew you're going to get covered because you weren't on top of your game yet. He could feel that. And so I wouldn't really demand the ball, like, yo, Tom, throw me the ball. I'd be like, yo, I'm feeling it. Like, he would know. He would know by just how awake I was and my look at his face. I wouldn't tell him, but I would look at him like, yo, you better come to me this play because I'm about to go off. The only way he wouldn't go to me then is if, like, say the coverage, it was zone, and just the coverage was forcing me, just no matter how good of a player I was, how fast I was running that play, I was going to get covered just because of the zone coverage. But if it was man, he was coming to me in those situations no matter what.
19: Who was the defensive end that you kind of cringed, that you knew you were going to have to block and it wasn't going to feel good?
20: Oh, there was plenty of defensive ends in those situations, and you just had to just man up and just take it. But, I mean, Terrell Suggs was one of them. I mean, never really wanted to go full speed versus that guy. Nagata, remember the big Baltimore defensive tackle? Nagata was his name back in the day. Oh, my gosh, he would line up at defensive ends sometimes. I'd be like, why am I blocking a 360-pound guy? Like, that was fierce. That was vicious. But you just had to just get dirty and get you know, Get muddy in the trenches.
19: Haloti Ngata.
20: Haloti Ngata. Guy was an animal tank.
19: Did you know everybody's name you played against?
20: Basically, I mean, Coach Belichick kind of forced us to know everyone. He wanted us to know all of our opponents, who we were running routes against, who we were blocking, the schemes and everything. So at that time, I mean, kind of forget some players' names now because there's just so many and so many games. But at that time, Coach Belichick made sure we knew our opponents inside and out.
19: Tell me what you're doing with Bounty again this year.
20: Yeah, so this is my fifth year with Bounty. In the last couple of years, I've had a wingman, Carissa Thompson, Drew Brees, Julian Edelman. But I'm solo dolo this year. I don't have a wingman. And that's because the Bounty paper towel is my official wingman this year. It's the official wingman of game day. When I'm not on TV, love to have people over. Things get messy. And in order to clean up the mess at the end of the day, to make the house look spectacular, once again, I just use Bounty paper towels just to clean up all the sauces and all the dirt.
19: Wait, you do the cleaning?
20: I do the cleaning. I'm not lying. I really do love cleaning. I love, the first thing I do every single morning, you can ask Camille this, is I do the dishwasher. I don't do it at night. I do all the dishes in the morning first thing. It just gets my engine going, gets my brain going, just gets me moving. So I won't do dishes at night. Absolutely hate it. Stocked up to the T, the whole entire sink, but I put them all in the dishwasher in the morning and get it going.
19: Well, you're quite the house husband. Well, not quite husband yet.
20: Basically.
19: Last time I had you on, I said you're getting married, and you go, I don't know. We talked about it.
20: Yeah. Married? We're still going with the flow, but we really are. I basically am. Everything that we do it together, but going with the flow and I'm not going to give out the answer, you know, to just like if it's going to happen or not. That ruins the surprise, Dan.
19: Okay, but her side of the family put pressure on you? Parents put pressure on you?
20: Yeah, there's always pressure. But I wouldn't have won a Super Bowl if I couldn't handle the pressure.
19: Always great to talk to you. Good luck with Bounty. Thanks for joining us again.
20: Hey, Dan, I'm like Tom Brady. I can pick up all the blitzes.
19: Good answer. Thank you, Rob Gronkowski. Yeah, he won Super Bowls. He can take the pressure there. Sometimes the pressure, though, from your girlfriend or fiance's dad, you know, put a little pressure on you there. Yes, Paul.
1: You could ask him about Belichick, Spygate. He was he'd been fine, yeah. But are you getting married?
19: I remember bringing it up to him last time. Then I felt bad because, you know, you're not supposed to put him. But, he talked about his girlfriend, and I thought, all right, let me take another swing at this if Gronk's going to, not that he would tell me, but maybe a surprise engagement or something like that. A couple of phone calls in here. Bill in Chicago. Hi, Bill. What do you have for me? Coming up, we'll have the most must-win game of the weekend. Hey, Bill.
21: Thanks for taking my call. 6'2" and a Griffith 190. Thank you. All right, in honor of Paulie's birthday week festivities, I have a new version of Who Stats Would You Want? Excuse me.
19: Okay.
21: For B-side to Fritzy's anonymous version. So it goes like this. When I say who's better, you say whose stats. Whose stats would you want? When I say Hall of Famer, you say whose stats. Whose stats would you want? You better check the stats. That's the end of that.
19: Well, thank you, Bill. I didn't know we needed that, but I'm glad we got that. Thank you. Meet Friday. That's Bill in Chicago. Yes, Paul?
1: You better, you bet by the Who? Is that what he's sampling?
19: I think so.
1: Okay.
19: I think so. JT in Jacksonville. Hi, JT. What do you have for me?
22: Dan, I was reading my Dan Patrick Montour book last night, and it told me that it's still too early to lead too much credence to NFL games. Is that true? Do you say?
19: Yes. Yes. I need four games before I probably get a handle that I would go in and feel strongly about.
22: So if my team sucks so far, there's hope?
19: Yeah. Well, what's your team?
22: The Packers.
19: Well, there might not be as much hope as you would expect, but, you know, when you're on national TV, everybody has an opinion about your team. And thank you, JT. They got some issues. And when your head coach is like, I don't even know where to start. You know, how do I make things better on offense? Got to have a running game. And here's another thing. Michael Penix got hit one time by the Packers. Pass rush. Jordan Love got hit 12 times. Sacks are overrated, in my opinion, because it's one play. That's why I love Max Crosby, because I know he's going to be back there and he's going to be hitting you. He might not get sacks, but he is going to be right there. You know he's there. He's going to hurry you up. Sometimes we go, boy, that guy had two sacks, but he wasn't involved in anything else. Or you get the hurries, which I love that stat. Fred in South Carolina. Hi, Fred. What do you have for me?
23: Hey, good morning, Dan. Good
19: morning.
23: Presidential Secret Service story for you. I used to be an aircraft controller at Elmendorf Air Force Base in Anchorage, and President Reagan came in. And let me tell you, those guys come in 3 or 4 days in advance, and they check everything from sewers to drainage to culverts to the woods. You can imagine Elmendorf there in Alaska. Well, Lake Hood and Anchorage International at Merrill Field's departure cross under and over our arrival pattern. So the Secret Service guy standing right next to me, and per regulation, I'm supposed to clear him to land no later than 3 miles. Well, it's 4 miles, it's 5 miles. I'm looking at him, he's looking at me, but he's checking in with all his other agents around the field. And then he turns to me and says, Sergeant Piper, you can clear Air Force One to land. And I go, okay, thank you, sir. Air Force One checked Louisiana and went kind of clear to land. But those guys check everything. So that's a...
19: But do you think they're doing that in Tennessee, that his Secret Service have been there for a few days since the game is tomorrow at noon?
23: Yes, sir. No doubt. No doubt. They've been there for 3 days. They've checked. They will sweep the stadium tonight and again tomorrow morning. They'll have people incognito in the what's really going to be bad is the tailgating areas. There'll be people. There'll be dogs. There'll be everything. As a matter of fact, when the AD at Tennessee got the phone call, I bet he went, "Oh boy, great! You know, thank you, Mr. President. Here's more work and more stuff to do." But I tell you what, they bring all their people and all their stuff. Most of the time, you're not inconvenienced, but that's nothing. They got so much James Bond equipment. If they want to turn off every frequency and every cell phone at Neyland Stadium, they can do that. So if he got up to go to the little boy's room, he must have been pretty close to some type of server, some type of telecommunication system, and they just beep, push a button. But
19: you have the coaching boxes right there, I think, in proximity to where the president will be. But being in Alaska, the difference being an air traffic controller there as opposed to like LAX or JFK is what? Besides the volume of planes coming in, but weather issues?
23: No, Elmendorf was the 10th busiest radar correction tower at the time. And you've got Anchorage International, everybody coming in from Japan, Korea, going to Seattle. There's all kinds of stuff up there. And plus Lake Hood, it's called FAR-93 Special Use Airspace, where people go underneath you and above you. They're not separated by a mile. It's 500 feet. Because our arrival pattern coming in, they're going in underneath us and above us. Of course, they shut down Anchorage International, Merrill Field, and Lake Hood because ain't nobody flying when the president comes in. So,
19: well, thank you for sharing, Fred. We appreciate that. We'll take a break. When we come back, the most must-win game of the weekend.

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9: The Brewers secure win number 100 last night, a 5-1 victory over the Phillies. I'm Bill Scott with sports.
10: I think there's definitely an element of validation. I mean, you work hard. We got close last year. I know a lot of guys in the clubhouse wanted to get to 100, and we didn't get there. So it is cool to get there. Obviously, I've never been on a 100-win team before. Not many people have. So it's definitely an element of validation. I think it just shows the group that we have.
9: Jake Bowers and the Brewers securing home field advantage throughout the playoffs. They'll close out the regular season with a three-game home series against the Cardinals tonight. Cubs and White Sox both clinched the playoff spot last night. The Cubs beat Miami 2-1. The White Sox crushing Kansas City 9-1. Packers dropped their home opener for the first time since 2012, falling to Atlanta 35-14 at Lambeau Field. Packers defense gave up 498 total net yards, including 242 on the ground in the loss. Tight end Tucker Kraft on hearing the Boo Bird said Lambeau.
11: Yeah, it's pretty tough. You know, like everyone pictures Lambeau Field and the, not booze. I don't picture booze, right? I picture my home stadium. That's tough. It's pretty disappointing.
9: Packers coach Matt LaFleur's message to his team.
12: You got 3 days to decompress, and we got to get back to work. And I fully anticipate, I don't just knowing the guys in that locker room, we know it's going to get loud. You got to ignore the noise and just focus on what we can do better. I think we all collectively have individually have something that we can get better at. And so it's just roll up your sleeves and get to work.
9: Wisconsin running back Abu Sama and receiver Malachi Coleman both upgraded to probable for tomorrow's Big Ten opener at Penn State. Badger women's hockey team opens defense of its NCAA championship on the road at St. Lawrence starting tonight. Sixth-ranked Badger women's volleyball team won their Big Ten opener last night in four sets against the Oregon Ducks at the UW Fieldhouse. Bill Scott, Wisconsin Radio Network.
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1: Time for the most must-win game of the weekend, whether it's NFL or college. Update the results of the poll question before we get to that, Dylan.
2: When it comes to oysters, East Coast, West Coast, or no coast? East Coast went in with 45% at the moment.
1: Okay. I don't know if I'd agree with that, but I would say that they have some tasty ones. Prince Edward Island.
2: Ding, ding, ding.
1: Those are always great. Yes, Dylan.
2: I was about to say, PEI, have you explored?
1: Oh, okay. Yeah, yeah. No, I haven't been there, but I've had the oysters. Yeah, Paul.
3: Are there any East Coast, West Coast oyster wars? Is anyone any casualties there? Does it get terse?
1: I don't know if there's any turf wars there. Stat of the day brought to you by Panini America, the official trading cards of the Dan Patrick Show. Most must-win game of the weekend. Todd, I'll start with you. Which one stands out?
4: I'm going to go with Big Day Rays Lions needing to take care of business at Ford Field and not just win, but rough up those New York Jets. Quiet all the people that are saying the Lions have already missed their window to win a Super Bowl.
1: All right. How about you, Dylan? Most must-win game of the weekend.
2: I am going with the Texans, the Houston Texans, divisional matchup against the Colts. They do not want to start 0-3, Dan, and that defense.
1: Well, they don't.
2: No, ideally not.
1: Okay.
2: Thank you.
1: Like Michael Penix wanted that. He'd like to have that pass back on that first drive, right?
2: You'd have to imagine so.
1: Yeah. The line was -2.5 yesterday. Now the Texans are only favored by 1.5 against the Colts. Yeah, you start out 0-3. And look, can they still win the division? Yes. But this is a team, there were a lot of experts, analysts who thought they would be a Super Bowl contending team. So far, that hasn't been the case. Marvin, how about you?
5: I'm going to go with the Oklahoma Sooners against Georgia. I think if they want to get themselves back in the national conversation as far as being a prominent team, they got to win this game.
1: All right. Paul?
3: Similar topic. The USC Trojans and Lincoln Riley, they've got 4 wins this year. They're 4-0, but they're Rutgers, Louisiana, Fresno State, San Jose State. Host Oregon. Then you have later in the season, you have Penn State, Ohio State, Indiana. Need this win to get back in the national title picture.
1: But Oregon is favored by 3, which is always interesting. That one's tricky. I was going to pick the Texans as well because you can't, you know, start out 0-3 and then tell me you're a Super Bowl contending team. And the other one was the Bengals. Bengals are favored by 3.5 against the Steelers. This is where if you're the Bengals and you've gotten off to a good start for a change, you're playing good defense for a change, you just don't want to lose that edge that you have if, you know, all of a sudden the Steelers and Aaron Rodgers figure things out and pull out the win. Kevin in Knoxville. Hi, Kevin. What do you have for me today?
6: Mr. Dan Patrick, how are you, sir?
1: Good.
6: 5'7" and 1/8, 177 pounds, 4 ounces. Dan, I just wanted to first tell you, thank you. I've been a longtime fan of your show. And Dan, also, I want to tell you how much I appreciate your ongoing support of mental health. I'm originally from Montana, relocated to Knoxville. I was an extreme snowmobiler, and I was buried alive in an avalanche. And thank goodness to some good, hard-working, blue-collar, beer-drinking buddies who dug me and another friend out, and we were all able to ride out safely. But more importantly is it took about a year for me to realize that I had survivor's guilt and PTSD, and finally was able to seek the help that I needed. And I just wanted to commend you, but more importantly, regardless of my story, I'm thank God I'm here. I'm in Knoxville and I'm a UT fan. My wife was UT grad of law school, and we feel that University of Tennessee is being a little bit underestimated right now with this matchup against Texas. I understand Texas is a very, very good ball club, but I've followed the career of Faison Braden for quite some time. He was number one recruit coming out of North Carolina.

0: And he's a much, much better quarterback than people realize. He's extremely accurate.
1: You know what, Kevin? You get the opportunity to win the game. That's it. You know, when you want attention, you want credit, you'll get it. You beat Texas, you'll get it. And thank you for sharing. Yes, Marvin.
2: Oklahoma, Tennessee, and Florida. Those three schools are kind of all in the same boat as we want to regain that national promise that we had 10, 20 years ago.
1: Yeah, but, you know, when fans say, hey, we're not getting the attention we deserve. If you beat Texas, you'll get the attention you deserve. If USC beats Oregon, you're going to get the attention you deserve. If Oklahoma beats Georgia, that's how it works. You don't just randomly hand out plaudits and go, hey, you're great. I don't know how good USC is, but I'm going to find out on Saturday night. Yeah, Paul?
3: Yeah, you got to force the issue. Indiana football, we didn't talk about for generations. Last year we did.
1: 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Final hour on the way. Kurt Warner will join us, Hall of Famer. And Marvin will be in the box, in the confessional, as we like to say. Please don't call it the box. It's the confessional. Okay?
2: Correct.
1: Okay. Thank you, Mark. Final hour in this Meat Friday. Right around the corner, more of your phone calls as well. 877-3DP-SHOW. 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
21: After a few possible daybreak sprinkles, we'll see clouds giving way to some afternoon sun. A pleasant Friday, a high of 72. Tonight, a full moon with patchy fog after midnight, a low of 47. The weekend, mostly then partly sunny skies, highs at or just above 70 degrees. From the WBY First Alert Weather Center, I'm meteorologist Steve Balon.
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30: We're getting close to bust designation for Marvin Harrison. There are ISO plays of him running pass patterns, and it just feels like he's giving 50% effort there. The Chiefs are going to pick up somebody.
2: Do not send him to the Chiefs.
31: Oh, God, no!
30: But we've already seen with Mahomes, he's been able to win a Super Bowl with guys who aren't A-level wide receivers, but he does make them better.
29: Broadcasting from the Man Cave, this is Dan Patrick.
30: We made it to a Friday. It's a meat Friday at that. Gang's all here, ready to go in the final hour. Fritzy, big smile on his face because he knows meat Friday right around the corner.
2: It's so close. I could smell it from the back there. It's just wafting in here. Burgers and nachos and some kind of clam thing. What's going on?
30: Dylan, would you give us the menu? Give the audience the menu.
24: Todd just kind of nailed it with burgers and nachos and some kind of clam thing. We have, but the real menu is bacon blue cheese steakhouse burgers, curly fry Irish nachos, and Rhode Island stuffies, stuffed clams.
30: Who has it better than we do?
2: Nobody.
30: Nobody. Don't miss tomorrow. It'll be Oregon and USC in primetime. It's Big Ten Saturday night, 7 Eastern on NBC and Peacock. You can also see this program on Peacock and NBC Sports Now. Stat of the day, always brought to you by Panini America, the official trading cards of the program. Hall of Famer Kurt Warner will join us coming up. Here's a question for you. Which highly paid quarterback are you most worried about? Baker Mayfield, $55 million. Buccaneers are 0-2. Jordan Love, $55 million. Packers are 1-2. Justin Herbert, $52.5 million. Chargers are 0-2. I expect Jordan Love to put up good numbers. I don't know if they're going to be a good team. He has 6 touchdown passes, 2 interceptions in 3 games. Baker Mayfield, his QBR right now, if you care about QBR, is 27th in the league. Jordan Love is 26th. Justin Herbert is 31st in the league, QBR. Baker Mayfield, 1 touchdown pass, 1 interception. Justin Herbert going to Buffalo, 2 touchdown passes and 3 interceptions. Dylan, what's the poll question for the final hour of the program?
24: Well, Todd's been hounding me, so I figure we'll do this this one now. Which were you aware of? Aware about next Tuesday?
30: Todd? Oh my, how about God. We try that again?
2: Wait, want me to do it?
24: Yeah, you all right, yeah. Todd, you read it how you sent it to me.
2: Which were you aware of about next Tuesday, 9/29? There's something going on September 29th. Which of these were you aware of? And the choices are the MLB wildcard playoffs begin, the NHL season begins. You're aware of both of those things, or you're aware of neither one of those things is happening this coming Tuesday, the 29th? Dylan's learning how to talk, I guess. We're going to take him back to school.
24: I did botch that. I was reading and I thought Todd got it wrong. I got it wrong.
2: It is English. I don't know why. It's not a different language. All I don't
24: right.
2: know what you were doing
24: there. All right. Oh, my God.
30: What you're doing is poking fun of the fact that hockey is starting and the baseball playoffs are starting. Do we know they're starting?
2: Right, because everyone loves football so much. There's a possibility that you were not aware that either one of those things was happening starting this coming Tuesday. Right. A little snarky.
30: Dang, I know, but why? Why skew negative on a Friday?
2: I shouldn't. I should be thinking about burgers and french fries and clam stuffies. Clam stuffies.
30: Thank you, Todd. Yes, Dylan.
24: I'm just laughing.
30: What are you
24: at
30: laughing
24: that?
30: At?
2: I don't know, just stuffies. It's just kind of funny. Picture like stuffed animals with clams in them. Stuffies.
30: Okay. Do we have another poll question, Dylan, for the final hour? Big Day Ray is in Paul's chair as he prepares for Not So Fast at the top of the hour. And Marvin went in the confessional, and a couple of callers say that he's a doppelganger for Michael Penix Jr., and I think they were mean-spirited that they had you go in and put your hand next to Michael Penix Jr.'s hand size. Is that how that was playing out in the confessional, Marvin?
2: It was very much so. I go into the confessional, and I thought he just wanted to talk about, hey, do you really look like Michael Penix Jr.? Do you see any similarities? And he took out a piece of paper and showed how big Michael Penix Jr.'s hands were. And then he had me draw where my hands went, and it was about halfway. And it was incredibly hurtful and embarrassing. Thanks, Ray.
0: You're welcome, Marvin.
30: Ray?
0: I thought it was great TV.
30: Well, you're taking after Paulie. You sit in that chair, and I think by osmosis, you become that kind of personality there. Mean-spirited towards Marvin. Got humbled. Yes, Dylan?
24: What if we just, for the third hour poll, just put up, does Marvin look like Michael Penix Jr., and let the people decide?
30: Yeah, sure. Yeah. I don't see it, but as one caller said, you know, you put on a do-rag and a helmet, you look just like him. What, do you look just like him if you don't have a do-rag on and a helmet? Yes, Marvin.
2: That's what caught me off guard. I was like, oh, okay. I take off the do. Oh, now I see it.
30: The do-rag. Elbow surgery not on the table for Jaden Daniels. Just got an update an hour ago that this is going to be week to week. Now, it's his non-passing arm where he had the dislocation. Maybe. I don't know if they can outfit him with a brace, how that would work, but it's his non-passing shoulder or arm, and he's now week to week. Not sure if Sam Darnold's going to play for Seattle, and I don't know if it matters right now. They're 7.5-point favorites in this game, as Drew Locke has played pretty well. But that was the update on Jaden Daniels. Still don't know about Caleb Williams for Monday night, and it still feels like, now I'm just kind of reading the point spread here, it stayed at 4.5. And the Eagles are favored by 4.5 over the Bears. I get the feeling Vegas thinks Caleb Williams is going to play in that game because that's why the betting line is. I thought it would be around 6.5. You have something on that, Ray?
0: I was going to ask you, Dan, are you worried about your Eagles Super Bowl pick? They've played the Commanders. Yeah. They won by 2, and they barely squeaked past the Titans. They won by 4.
30: But they won.
0: Yeah, in an ugly game.
30: But they won. That's all I care about now. Just win. Like, Denver has the Rams, and the Rams are in Denver, and the Rams are favored by 2.5. that makes me a little more nervous about my AFC pick. Yes, Dylan?
24: Yeah, I actually think that line, is indicative of them playing with the backup, the Bears. I think if Caleb Williams is playing, it might actually be like a 2.5 game or something. I don't think they're that sold on the Eagles. And okay. The last we saw of Caleb Williams was a pretty electric performance in that first game.
30: Well, you are the gambling expert here on the show.
24: That is true. Quite the expert. I think the Seahawks thing is actually more interesting because we saw it last week with when they played the Cardinals, right? The line didn't move at all when Sam Darnold was officially declared out and Drew Lock was going to be playing. It's kind of crazy. Literally, they just won the Super Bowl and how little it seems they value him, at least from the betting standpoint in Vegas.
30: Ray, do you have Caleb Williams' stats versus the Eagles last year?
0: Last year was a pretty ugly game. The Bears did win, which I know that's all you care about. But Caleb, 17 of 36, 154, a touchdown and an interception. Kyle Manungai ran crazy, 130 yards and a touchdown.
24: Remember that?
30: I couldn't help but think last night, I'm watching Drake London, and then I'm going, 10 targets, 9 receptions. Like, he looked great. He looked like Julio Jones. And then I thought, you know, let me check the roster here. USC roster in 2019. USC lost 5 games in 2019. Their wide receivers, Drake London, Amon-Ra St. Brown, and Michael Pittman Jr. Kedon Slovis was the passer for the Trojans, the QB. Clay Hilton was the head coach. That's 3 great or very, very good wide receivers, and you lose 5 games. Wow. Yes, Todd?
1: What'd you think about that 194 numerology I sent you like 5 o'clock in the morning, that Bijan Robinson rushed for 194 yards and Drake London 194 receiving yards? That's a pretty special thing and unique, I thought. No?
30: Didn't do anything for you? I was talking USC football. But
1: I made a little bit of a left turn. We were talking about...
30: That's okay. Yeah, Drake London, okay. All right. I am responding the way I did at 5 in the morning. With no response, Todd.
1: Yeah, I'm picking that up, that vibe a little bit.
30: Bijan Robinson had more rushing yards last night than the Packers have this season. 194 to 146.
3: Stat of the day. Stat of the day. Here comes that what? Stat of the day.
30: Pop. Brought to you by Panini America. The White Sox and the Cubs clinched. You have Pete Crow Armstrong joining the 40-40 club. The dangerous and pesky Guardians are in the playoffs as well. Kyler Murray will start for the Vikings. Sam Darnold is likely back. And then you got a great slate of college football led by Texas-Tennessee. That starts at noon Eastern. And then you have Oregon-USC later on. A&M-LSU is good. Iowa-Michigan, Ole Miss-Florida. So some fun matchups coming up this weekend. You know, speaking of talented teams, Clemson had 9 NFL draft picks last season, and Clemson won 7 games. It's kind of like Rutgers. They had a losing record with Dylan Harper and Ace Bailey. They didn't make the NCAA tournament. Wow. All right, some phone calls here. Is it Curlin in San Diego?
4: Good morning, Dan. And the boys, Kirtan, here in San Diego.
30: Kirtan.
4: Long-time listener.
30: Okay.
4: Yeah, thank you. Long-time listener, first-time caller. I had a comment about the upcoming college football game and the presidential visit. Okay. So this brings all new meaning to the term going for two.
30: Okay.
4: And lastly, go Bruins. UCLA is back, more hopeful than ever. Hopefully 4-0.
30: All right. Thank Kirtan. He's like you, Todd. He was laughing at his own joke.
1: Yeah, going for two, the president going to the bathroom. I guess that's what that was supposed to be.
30: I thought it was more of the sitting president would be more.
1: I like yours better.
30: Thank you, Todd.
1: You're welcome.
30: Thank you. Liz in Cleveland would like to talk to us. Hi, Liz. What do you have for me today?
5: Hi, guys. We're first time, long time. Lucy's actually first time, lifetime. She's clocking in at 2'7" and 21 pounds. we just wanted to call and say we love you and happy birthday to our husband and dada, Mike, out in Cleveland.
30: Could you measure your daughter's hands and compare those to Marvin's?
5: I don't want to hurt Marvin's feelings because we love Marvin. She's got big hands, though.
30: Thank you, Liz. And your daughter's name?
5: Lucy.
30: Lucy. All right.
6: Happy birthday.
30: Bigger hands than Marvin. All right. Lancer in California. Hi, Lancer.
7: Good morning. 6'1", 225. Yes, Dan, I know you love memorabilia. For 80 years, my family has had a Babe Ruth signed baseball in our family. So I was wondering, you know, if you'd like to display it on your desk for your last couple years.
30: Well, no, you should be holding on to that. If it's a signed Babe Ruth baseball.
7: You know what, Dan? It's been hidden. You know, we've never displayed it anywhere. I'd like people to enjoy it. I think people would get a kick. I thought you would enjoy it.
30: Oh, I would, but then I'm responsible for it, and I'm not very responsible, Lancer. I'd hate for something to happen to a Babe Ruth autographed baseball.
7: Yeah, that is true. That is true. One more thing, Dan. My son was and is a plebe at West Point, and he just made the boxing team.
30: Awesome. Awesome. I think the light can affect the autograph, Lancer. So I would be worried about that as well. That, you know, knowing these guys around here, I had an Arnold Palmer putter that my kids took out and were playing in the backyard with. I had Wayne Gretzky's skates. I think they used those to cut carrots one time. So you can't trust anybody with that. But thank you for the offer. That's very generous. And congrats on your son.
7: Thank you very much. Have a great day.
30: I mean, that's nice, but I wouldn't be sending a Babe Ruth autograph. I mean, even when Carson Palmer sent us his Heisman, I was worried about that. Yes, Todd?
1: I once drove a 1988 Lancer. It was very nice. It was like red with a tan interior. That was my little joke. His name sounds like a car from the 80s.
30: Yeah, I got it. Thank you. Yes, Marv.
2: It's a tradition unlike any other. Fritzy really made it about him just now.
30: Oh, he can't help himself. Yeah, everything comes back to him.
1: I sold my Lancer. Right. I got a good deal on it.
30: Thank you. Yes.
0: Yeah, it's like the real-life Sandlot in here. I remember one day you were like, hey, you can just go take a golf bag if you want. Like, I know yours is broken. And I was taking it into my car, and it was just signed by Phil Mickelson. I was like, oh. Okay, so I had to put that one back.
30: Yeah. Yes, Dylan?
8: I mean, I'll take the Babe Ruth ball for just offering those things up around here.
30: No. Only bad things can happen. That if it's in here, somebody's going to want to pick it up, and then they're going to look at it, take it out of the protective shell. What, Todd?
1: He's moaning. Right? You hear that breath? He wasn't giving it to you to keep, right? It was just a display, and then you'd give it back to him after you retire. I didn't think that was an actual gift. Did I hear that wrong?
30: Well, I didn't say I was going to keep it, but I would have it here until I was going to send it back. Remember, we couldn't find the key to send Carson Palmer's Heisman Trophy back? We couldn't find the key to open up the case. It was a great, great moment. Carson Palmer sending his Heisman. We displayed it for a while. Darius Rucker sent us one of his Grammys. I like how he sent us a Grammy. And then the Grammys noticed that we had a Grammy in here, and they called Darius Rucker and said, you better get that Grammy back. He called me in a panic. He never calls me. He always texts me. And he's like, hey, dude, you gotta send that Grammy back. I said, what is wrong? He said, I think the Grammys threatened he'd never win another Grammy if he didn't send the Grammy back. I said, well, wait a minute. How do they... They can't hold that against you, that you won't win a Grammy because I have your Grammy. Yes, Todd.
1: Do the Heisman people get just as upset as the Grammy people? How many people have you had on where they're like, where do you keep your Heisman? You ask them, and they're like, oh, it's in the garage somewhere, or gave it to my grandma. I don't know where it is. It's laying on the floor in the basement.
30: I would have thought you display the Grammy. Nobody else is going to see it. He had it in his bedroom, and I thought, we can put it on display here. And it would be positive, promotional for the Grammys. But they didn't like the fact that we had, I had it on my desk, and they're like, oh, you got to send me that Grammy back. I'm like, all right, buzzkill. Let's take a break here. We'll talk to Kurt Warner, Hall of Famer. More phone calls as well. 877-3DP Show. 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
5: Thursday night football saw the Falcons cruise past the Packers 35-14 after a rough start that began with an interception by Michael Penix Jr. But in his first game back, he ended 18 of 25 for 256 yards, a touchdown, and that interception. Well, Bijan Robinson had 29 carries for 194 yards and two touchdowns. Green Bay as a team had a total of 17 rushing yards. In baseball, the Reds beat the Braves 7-6, so the Brewers and the Dodgers have secured their spots in the NLDS. Milwaukee also reached 100 wins after taking down the Phillies 5-1. Padres clinched a playoff spot after defeating the Dodgers 4-2. San Diego also has a one-game lead over the Cubs for the top wildcard spot in the National League. Astros had a 7-5 win over the A's. Texas and Houston are tied for the AL West with three games left to play.
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9: After a few possible daybreak sprinkles, we'll see clouds giving way to some afternoon sun. A pleasant Friday, a high of 72. Tonight, a full moon with patchy fog after midnight, a low of 47. The weekend, mostly then partly sunny skies, highs at or just above 70 degrees. From the WBY First Alert Weather Center, I'm meteorologist Steve Balon.
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0: Just being told the Protect College Sports Act is now scheduled for a final vote in the Senate Monday at 5:30. A lot of discussions happening between now and then. It appears likely the bill will pass the Senate, but faces an unclear fate in the House. 877-3DP-SHOW, email address, dp@dpshow. Kurt Warner, Hall of Famer, he'll be on the call Sunday, October 4th from London, and the NFL Network. It'll be the Colts taking on the Commanders. Great to see you again. Can you help me understand a quarterback, if you dislocate your elbow, non-throwing elbow, how can Jaden Daniels be week to week?
1: Well, I tell you what, obviously, you know, my comments earlier in the week kind of blew up a little bit. Obviously, it depends on what side you come from. But my comments were based off of back in 2007, had the same injury, dislocated my elbow, and came back and played the next week. And so it was one of those things where obviously there was pain. I obviously had to brace it up. Kind of had to learn how to hand off with my right hand in both directions. Just different little things like that that caused me some discomfort. You know, but it's one of those things where you're trying to give a fan base some hope that the season's not over, that there's a possibility of coming back in the short term. And obviously, we're hearing that possibility with Jaden today. So excited about that because he was playing some good football.
0: How did you dislocate your elbow?
1: Another Hall of Famer in Julius Peppers. The ball was on the ground, and I went to reach for it with my left hand, and that full body weight of that 6'7", whatever pound man landed on my left elbow. So, it wasn't going to stay intact at that point.
0: Does it affect your throwing, even though it's your non-throwing, but if you're going back to pass or holding the ball, how does that impact you?
1: Not really a factor for the most part. Your left hand really isn't involved with a lot of your throwing. As with anything and with any injury, you got to get used to, you know, some of those nuances of playing with an injury like that or playing with the brace and working through some of it. But it doesn't really affect that part of it. And that's why, you know, for me, it was something that I could come back from. And really the bottom line, Dan, you know, is when you suffer an injury as a player, you know, one of your questions is always, can I make it worse? Is this something that if I play now, it will affect me in the long term? And the answer for me was no, you know, that this wasn't going to be something that was going to linger, prevent me from doing anything in the future. And so for me, it was as long as I can deal with that pain and figure out how to hand the football off, I'm going to go back out there and play.
0: But is it part of gamesmanship? If you're facing a defense and they know you have a dislocated left elbow, were they letting up on you and not going after that injury?
1: I don't know. I mean, I doubt it. I think you know how the NFL works is that, I don't know, they're probably not going out of their way, you know, to test it, but they're definitely not staying away from it. And, you know, for me, Dan, you know, in that time that I was playing, they would actually take me out when we got into the tight red zone, you know, so I would have to go to the sideline because of some of the nuances of playing in those tight confinements and handing the football off and doing some of those things. So, you know, it was a work in progress trying to figure out what I could do and what I couldn't do. But, you know, the fact that I could play, I could think, I could throw, you know, and I wanted to get out there with my guys and play.
0: All right, here's your task. Fix the Green Bay Packers.
1: Oh, man. they got a lot of issues right now across the board. I don't know what's fixable. You know, last night it was, you know, both lines were dominated. That's always been the case. You know, you can talk about football and, you know, all the high-flying offenses and all the stuff. It always comes back to offense and defensive lines. And, you know, that was no more prevalent than I saw last night. But really this past week, the teams that really got beat in the NFL were the teams that got dominated up front. And right now the Packers aren't very good on either side. They're not getting off blocks on defense. Offensively, you know, there's been all the talk about how little time Jordan Love had to throw and how many, you know, missed blocks and missed one-on-ones and missed assignments were up front. But until they get that fixed, that, you know, they can't even address, you know, some of the other issues or figure out some of the other issues that are going on.
0: Some of the games that you've called this season, Patriots, Seahawks, Broncos, Chiefs, Giants, Rams, then Monday night, Eagles and the Bears. Are you expecting Caleb Williams to play Monday night?
1: I don't expect him to play on Monday night. I love the news that it doesn't seem like it's going to be a long-term thing, but just knowing the way that Caleb plays, you know, and again, seeing the nature of the injury, obviously it wasn't as bad as maybe it looked like on the field, but seeing the nature of that and knowing the movement being such a big part of what Caleb does, I can't believe they're going to rush him out there. I can't believe he's going to be there definitely on Monday night. And I feel like it's going to be a few week, you know, injury or, you know, him on the sidelines for a few weeks so he can get back healthy. So when he does play, he can be the Caleb Williams that we've seen over the last couple of years.
0: He's Kurt Warner. He'll be on the call Sunday, October 4th from London. It'll be the Colts taking on the Commanders. When you saw Drake May, well, let me put it to you this way. Are there any concerns about Drake May this season from what you've seen?
1: I do have some concerns. I feel like he's lost his confidence, you know, through the playoff run, and maybe it was specifically the Super Bowl. And then when he came back this year, I feel like he's playing very conservative. I feel like he's aiming the football instead of seeing it and ripping it, which was what he was so good at last year during the season, pushing the ball down the field and you know, not afraid to make those throws. And I feel right now, you know, he's looking to not make a mistake as opposed to looking to attack and make every throw. And I believe their defense is really good, Dan. I think they're going to keep them in a lot of games, but they've got to get more from their offense and specifically from Drake to get back to believing in himself and believing he can make these throws and not worrying about the mistakes, right? I mean, it's part of it. You're going to have some interceptions, but you don't want interceptions because you're tentative and you're not back there when you see it. You're not ripping it and you're trying to be perfect with every throw. You got to just go play. And if there's a mistake, you let it go and you move on because you know you're going to overcome that mistake. And I just don't see that with Drake right now. And I hope he can get back to that in the short term because, I mean, obviously, good young quarterback that we saw great things from a year ago.
0: People can't mention Aaron Rodgers' name without mentioning how old he is, but what is the first thing that starts to go in a quarterback? Let's take mobility out of this, but what goes first the older you get?
1: I think it's all the physical part goes first. I don't believe it's the mental side of things. I think Aaron's still as sharp as ever and knows what he's doing and looking at. I think maybe when we talk about the physical, could be the arm, but Aaron doesn't have an issue with his arm. He's so gifted. But it could be the mentality of as you get older and, you know, knowing you may not be able to take as many hits and wanting to play the game a little bit differently, get the ball out of my hands as opposed to hold in the pocket, stand in there, deliver it down the field, take the big hits. You know, that's a part of the mentality that I think can change as you get older. And, you know, we used to see guys like Peyton and hey, I'm just going to go down and take a sack. Like, I'm going to avoid the hit. I'm just going to go down and take a sack. So I believe that mentality can change a little bit as you get older. But I do believe it's mostly physical. And, you know, Aaron maybe lost a step in terms of his mobility, but still has some mobility. As I said, I don't think he's lost anything or at least, you know, nothing noticeable from the arm that he can't make certain throws. So I think that's where he's at. But, I mean, he got beat up. I mean, you get beat up like he did last week. They got dominated up front. It can't be fun at any age, but at 42 years old, where you probably don't bounce back and recover the same, that was a rough one for Aaron.
0: Help me understand Justin Herbert, because Jim Harbaugh has been praising him, and he could go down as the greatest quarterback of all time. Yeah. What's going on?
1: Well, we all know he's got the ability to be that guy, and we've seen moments, and we've seen him put up big yards and all of that stuff. The big thing for me with all quarterbacks is, are you playing a system that fits what they do well? And my question coming into the season was, does Justin Herbert's skill set match what I saw Mike McDaniel do down in Miami? You know, not that that's necessarily what they had to do in Los Angeles, but what they did in Miami was a lot of kind of the Kyle Shanahan base, you know, play action, turn your back, hit your back foot, let the ball go. We're not necessarily having you read defenses, so to speak, like, hey, high, low, if this guy goes there, if you can fit it in that hole, can you throw it over the linebacker? Can you fit it in between those, you know, two or three defenders? And I've always felt that Justin Herbert was a guy that wanted to process it more, wanted to see it and then rip it with his big arm. And that's where he's at his best. And so when I watch for the first 2 weeks, I see a quarterback that is a little tentative, doesn't seem fully comfortable in what they're asking him to do. Doesn't mean he can't do it. Doesn't mean he won't grow into that. But it just doesn't feel like what he's comfortable with here in day one, week one, week two. And so, you know, there's a lot of things out there that I say, man, you got to just, in that offense, you got to let it rip. You got to, you know, find a way to make that throw. And right now, he's not making some of those. And again, he's not the only issue. He's still making a lot of plays for them, but they've got issues up front. You know, they've got issues on the outside, some tipped interceptions, those kinds of things. But I think it starts with Justin getting comfortable to the point where he sees it, hits that back foot, and lets the ball go, because that's the nature of what that offense has been the last few years.
0: Anything different with Matthew Stafford as far as just his technique? I know he's got a better team, and yeah, you know, you got Sean McVay, but maybe he's been this all along. It was just he was playing in Detroit.
1: I believe he's been a lot of this all along. That he's had a lot of this, you know, he's had all this ability and the ability to make different throws and read defenses. I believe in Detroit, he put more on his shoulders to try to make these special plays or reads that other guys couldn't, because they didn't have a team around him that could help him. And now that he's got to Los Angeles, he's either had the team around him offensively or the team around him as a whole, where he doesn't feel like he's got to take as many chances. Now, he still does some incredible things and takes some chances with the football and makes some throws that most guys in this league aren't even going to attempt and definitely can't make. But I feel like he's able to play mentally different than he played in Detroit. And I believe that's where that came from, kind of this, you know, this idea that, hey, Matthew Stafford, you know, plays this way, or, you know, takes too many chances with the football or throws too many interceptions. I believe a lot of that was oriented based on his situation there. And now you get a good team around you and you realize you can play the game a little bit differently. And now we're seeing him, you know, play at the high level, but not making the same kind of mistakes that maybe he made in Detroit.
0: Good to talk to you. Safe travels over to London. Thanks for joining us.
1: You got it, my man. Anytime.
0: That's Kurt Warner, Hall of Famer, once again in London in October. It'll be the Colts and the Commanders, and will we see Jaden Daniels? A couple of phone calls in here. Steve in New Hampshire. Hi, Steve. What's on your mind today?
2: Hey, guys. I love the interview with Gronk. I saw a news story, and I wanted to get your opinion on it, Dan. Apparently, the Patriots didn't consult Gronk before they gave Romeo Doubs number 87. And before I even saw the news story, I thought that was kind of odd because of everything he did for the organization. So just wanted to get your thoughts on that.
0: Yeah, I don't know how many numbers. Ray, could you see how many numbers the Patriots have retired? And Gronk had a great answer. And because he had a great answer, I didn't ask him about it, but we had played him saying, hey, the only number that matters getting retired is number 12 with Tom Brady. But I thought he did a great job in approaching that topic. How many players, Ray, have the Patriots retired their jerseys?
3: I'm seeing 8 right now, and 12 is one of them, surprisingly enough.
0: Yeah. Well, it should be. I don't care what kind of bad blood or the breakup there. The dude... No, they should give him a couple of statues there. You know, they should have one at either end of the stadium. Yes, Marvin.
4: Is there one number for a certain franchise where it should never be worn? Say, like number 7 in Denver. Like, how many guys are on that level of no one should even think about asking for that number?
0: Yes, Ray.
3: I think 23 in Chicago is. Officially, that's never going to happen again.
0: Well, you shouldn't wear that one. Even if it's available, do not wear number 23 in Chicago. Yes, Dylan?
5: Yeah, it's more about you doing a disservice to yourself at that point if you choose to wear 23, right? The comparisons.
0: Yes. Yeah, don't do that. Jake in Phoenix. Hi, Jake. What do you have for me?
6: Hey, bud. Hey, we were doing some research. And we think we finally identified Dylan's true role on the show. And he is the enabler of Todd. We all have the friend that say you should drink this, do this, say this, sing this. That is Dylan's role, enabler of Todd.
0: Thank you, Jake. Dylan?
5: I will wear that badge with honor.
0: I wouldn't, but Seton tried to help Todd. I think you encourage Todd. Seton was always going to put up the stop sign to help Todd. He generally wanted Todd to succeed. I don't think you care if Todd succeeds. I think you like to let Todd just go unplugged. Yes, Dylan.
5: I think that is a wholly unfair characterization. I think I know Todd is going to succeed, so I like to take the governor off this thing and see how high we can take it.
7: Wow. That's an awesome thing to say.
5: Thank you.
7: I'm getting a little emotional.
0: Total BS. That is a lie. That is a lie.
5: No.
7: Well, I failed failed two road tests. So that's why I go through the stop signs, just to be clear. It took me a while to get my driver's license.
0: Thank you, Todd. Yes, Marvin.
4: Yeah. Fritzy, Dylan being back there with Fritzy, Fritzy has talked so much. As soon as Dylan comes in there, because when McLovin was back there and when Seton was back there, there wasn't much interaction day in and day out. Dylan's back there. It is the Toddcast before the Toddcast, about an hour before the show starts. Fritzy couldn't be happy that Dylan's back there.
0: Well, that's another issue. And look, I created this because I gave Todd the Toddcast, where he basically just talks for 50 minutes. Dylan is the host. Therefore, Todd, I think when he sees Dylan, he feels like it's a Toddcast outside of the Toddcast podcast room. Yes, Dylan.
5: Yeah, look, I'm not going to pretend I'm any sort of authoritarian, but I do believe that when Todd is having fun, I think it's good for everything.
0: But there are times when you have to protect Todd from Todd, Dylan. That would help me.
5: We can discuss maybe working that in a little bit here and there.
0: We've discussed that, where I say, look, you're just kind of opening up the doors and saying, go get him, go out there and play. And that can be an issue sometimes. Yes, Marvin?
4: But you know what? To Dylan's point, I'd rather have way too happy Todd than the alternative, because he's not here mentally when it's the other way around.
0: Oh, he's so sad. Whenever he gets scolded and then he disappears for 30, 45
7: minutes. Yeah, I pout.
0: And
7: I don't know how else to show my poutness. Is that a word? Poutness?
5: Poutness.
7: Yeah, I get upset. I shut down and I'm like, all right, then screw you guys. I'm just going to sit here then if you're going to be like that.
0: Yeah, but
7: that's
0: that
7: very immature. It doesn't
0: show.
7: Help the show.
0: Yes.
7: It's immature and unprofessional is what it is.
0: So if I pouted and I didn't say anything for 30 to 45 minutes,
7: you don't have
0: minutes,
7: the luxury of doing
0: okay,
7: that.
0: Huh?
7: You can't. It's the Dan Patrick show. You have to talk.
0: Exactly. Well, you're a Danette. You can't just clam up.
7: Yeah, but a lot of people are like,
0: get scolded.
7: But a lot of people are like, I'm glad he's not talking. He thinks he's funny. He can't sing. And some people actually like the minimal talking. It's a present to them. It's a present
0: that.
7: To the audience if I pout.
0: Yes, Dylan.
5: Would you like me to enforce some more rules back here, or just kind of keep it rolling?
0: Just help him. Just help him occasionally.
5: All right.
0: Okay? That's all. That's all. Keep the show moving. Love Todd's contributions. He's the most valuable and least valuable Danette. You know, it's a treat to have him every single day.
7: That's so sweet. This is a nice way to wrap up Friday.
0: How about we take a break here? Last call for phone calls. What we learn, what's in store for Monday. And it's a Meat Friday. We're headed out to the Rec Tech Grills after this.

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6: A butt whooping. That's what Matt LaFleur called last night's 35-14 loss to the Falcons as his Packers fell to 1-2 on the year.
7: Just knowing the guys in that locker room, we know it's going to get loud. You got to ignore the noise. Focus on what we can do better. We all collectively have, individually, have something that we can get better at. It's just roll up your sleeves and get to work.
6: Packers ran for just 17 yards. Falcons ran for 242. That included 194 yards from Bijan Robinson.
7: I mean, I got to go back and watch the tape. I don't want to say anything out of turn, but certainly I do think that that was a pretty dynamic running back. What do you have, 194 yards rushing? Anytime you do that, it's going to be tough to win games in this league.
6: Green Bay's offensive line was overwhelmed once again. Jordan Love got hit 12 times, was on the ground a bunch more.
7: I don't think anybody's pleased about this, and we've got a couple extra days here, and everybody's got to take a long, hard look at themselves, and we got to find solutions and just come back ready to work. But it certainly was a tough night.
6: Team was booed off the field at halftime. Those left of the stadium at the end did as well. They'll get back to work after the weekend as they head to Tampa Bay next Sunday. Badgers, meanwhile, going to leave for Penn State today. That's where they'll take on the Nittany Lions tomorrow afternoon.
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6: Well, the Brewers have won 100 games for the first time in franchise history and clinched home field advantage throughout the playoffs. That's after beating Philly 5-1 yesterday and the Dodgers losing to San Diego. With this Wisconsin Sports Zone Network update, I'm Zach Heil, Print.
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0: Last call for phone calls, what we learn, what's in store for Monday. Herm Edwards from the Mothership will stop by on Monday. Always great to hear from Herm. Meat Friday looked great. Dylan, you did a great job. You and Billy Tips, the BRGs, put it all together there. The burgers looked awesome. And Todd, you can go back for seconds. You don't have to load up for one, okay?
1: I have $1,000 dressing in my fingernail on my left thumb right now. It's really pretty sad. And I didn't know how to use the tongs, so Dylan had to put like the nacho fries on my plate for me. I wasn't able to grab it for some reason, like the scissors with the basketball net. I don't know.
0: You don't know how to use tongs?
1: I thought I did. Those particular weren't lefty tongs, like the lefty scissors problem.
0: No, no, you did that with the scissors. When you said, "Oh, they're not left-handed scissors."
1: They make lefty scissors for a reason.
2: After being out there for Meat Friday, I do think I may be coddling Todd a little bit too much. I think I might agree.
0: Yes, you are. He can't use a broom. He can't use scissors. And now we found out he can't use tongs.
1: I know how to eat the stuff once it gets on my plate.
3: I just fact-checked. There are, in fact, no things as lefty tongs. Just in case anyone's curious.
1: Really? Are you sure? You should check that again.
0: Todd, you did not know how to use a push broom.
1: I did not. Right? I was very sheltered, and my parents, especially my mom, pretty much did everything for me.
0: Yes, and now you're
1: like I said, wiping my tush in junior high school, but that's maybe a little private. Rectal thermometers growing up, brutal.
0: Dylan, this is what I'm trying to tell you. You could help us. You could help Todd help himself, okay?
2: Well, actually, I have to admit, those tongs are, as far as tongs go, those are trickier ones. So I'm not going to.
0: See?
2: Gonna...
0: Okay.
1: Yeah, they were a little loose, right? It wasn't grabbing.
0: Yes, Ray.
3: Do you want me to start being the bad guy in the final hour? I don't know if I've been out here long enough, but I can start.
0: No, I don't want you yelling at Todd. He gets yelled at enough, but Dylan can just help him. That's all. Lee in South Carolina. Hi, Lee. What do you have for me today?
4: You're doing good, Dan. 6'1", 180. It's a beautiful day in South Carolina. Nice, crisp, 73 degrees. We got a fall coming in hopefully here shortly. Weighing on the poll question. Marvin does not look like Michael Penix Jr. III. That is not the doppelganger.
0: Okay.
4: Bet. See if somebody wants a piece of this one, and maybe you can help me with it. Reach out to Darius, see what his favorite pie is, and I'll be willing to put a pie to the face that my Gamecocks are going down to T-Town and got to come back with a W.
0: All right. I don't know if anybody wants a piece of that, but thank you, Lee. Yeah, a few people called in and said Marvin looks, maybe it's recency bias that you look like Michael Penix Jr. III. Let me see. Nick in Santa Barbara. Hey, Nick, what do you have for me?
5: Like your show? Great show. Hey, Major League Baseball. You got three divisions. One division winner plays 162 games and has to play a wild card round. When are they going to change this? It's ridiculous. And the five-game series after that is also ridiculous.

0: Yeah, well, I think this commissioner's done a pretty good job with some new innovations here. Next time we have him on, we can bring that up. Go around the room, what we learned on the program. Todd, did you learn anything today?
1: I did. Disappointed Packers fan. Jeff in Milwaukee is looking forward to like his 25th Dave Matthews concert. That seems a bit much to me.
0: Dylan.
2: You're a Damerscott Oyster guy now.
0: Yes, I am. No, I have been for a few years now. Marvin.
3: Taco Monday's coming soon.
0: Maybe. Ray.
4: A bathroom break may affect the Texas-Tennessee game.
1: Fake news.
0: Yeah. Oh, bleep. Todd, what did I learn today?
1: Lancer in California wants to give you a Babe Ruth signed baseball to display on your desk till you retire, but you're afraid it's going to get lost.
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0: The Score.
4: All right, we'll start off with a Hurling Clark traffic update. Right now, there are no incidents reports. Everything is moving along just nicely right now, as opposed to last night. But if something does happen today, we won't go back in time. No, we will let you know about it in real time, thanks to Hurling Clark Law Firm. All right. The B session begins.
0: Need a little relief in your day?
5: 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We make our own beef jerky. That's what we do.
0: That's what these two are all about.
6: You better lock it up. No, you lock it up. Lock it up. Lock it up.
0: It's the Bullpen with PJ and Nick.
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0: Brought to you by Stone Toad Bar and Grill in Menasha. Here's PJ and Nick.
4: All right, 920-281-1570. Therapy is in session or not.
8: For what? We got 100 wins for the number one overall seed.
4: See, I wanted to know which way you wanted to go. Because this is like Thanksgiving dinner. When you find out your son runs off to the circus and he marries the bearded woman and they're just sitting there. And you know, most of the family might be a little disappointed in that news. But you got other brother over here who's just graduated law school.
8: Yeah, look at that.
4: Yeah, look at that. 100 wins.
8: Cock of the walk, baby.
4: Cock of the walk over there. You two, good luck.
8: I'll say,
4: yeah.
8: For good reason, section
4: yeah.
8: Lambeau Field was very divided in attention. Many of us were on our phones watching the Brewers game.
4: Think about that reversal.
8: Yeah. Oh yeah. There was some raucous applause when somebody announced it's 100. You know, they got the number one seed.
4: That,
8: or it's 100 rather.
4: That's just insane to think. I mean, for us growing up and going through it, if you told me in 2026 there are going to be people at the Packer game more interested in the Brewers situation than the Packers home opener, you're nuts.
8: Mm-hmm.
4: It can't be that bad. It really can't be. Is it? You were there in person.
8: Mm-hmm. It was awesome. This is awesome. Number one seed. Now it's scary, though.
4: Yeah.
8: Now it's scary because every box has been checked. There's a green check mark to everything.
4: Yeah, now,
8: so now you got no safety net to fall back and be like, wow, boy, if only we had hosted. You know?
4: Yeah, exactly.
8: It's very Packers-like to draw the analogy to the Aaron Rodgers comment before we hosted the NFC Championship game. Well, all these NFC Championship games have been on the road. It sure would be nice to get one. And then we choked on that, too.
4: Well, last year we did the same thing, too. So
8: yeah. Yeah.
4: But
8: no, outstanding. Way to go, Milwaukee Brewers.
4: Way to go, Brewers.
8: And now you get to play around a little bit more. You get to play around with whatever you want to play around with.
4: Mm-hmm.
8: You certainly don't want to get swept going into the postseason, but you get to play.
4: That'd be the worst.
8: You do get to play, though, with a different mentality.
4: Yeah.
8: Now you get to play around, and you talk to your guys about it, and you say, here's the strategy. Here's what we're doing. Here's who we're preserving. This is why rest is important. This is the rotation. This is why we're doing this, guys. And if you end up losing those games, you lose. Which actually brings me to the Packers.
4: Okay, I thought we were just going to avoid it.
8: No.
4: I thought we were going to try to be the only sports talks show in Wisconsin not to talk about it for an hour, but I guess we
8: should.
4: I guess we got to bring
8: it up. We can keep going on the Brewers if you want. I just don't know how much more talking points there are left.
4: See, the problem with the Brewers
8: is... you check the boxes.
4: I mean, if this Packers season is as terrible as it might be shaping up to be, this could only take us maybe one more, two right, more weeks. Right. Or, best case, to the end of October. Then what the hell do we do?
8: Yeah, the old... let's just have the Brewers keep it relevant long enough for trading cap to happen. Hmm?
4: It's the other way around.
8: The old shoe's on the other hand now, isn't it? yes, the old glove is on the other foot.
4: Then the ultimate hell might happen. We might not even have baseball next year. What are we going to do? The Bucks?
8: We'll be in a full-on rebuild.
4: God.
8: For no baseball, rebuilding Bucks and rebuilding...
4: oh, whatever this is. Oh, my God.
8: And who knows with Fickell.
4: Yeah, if he's still around or not.
8: We might be replacing everybody there, too.
4: Oh, my God.
8: I don't know, man. It's just time to laugh. I am laughing selfishly because, again, I could not have been more wrong. And in being so wrong, I am so upset. If this is Jerry Maguire. There are some quotes in movies that stick forever that are applicable in real life situations almost always. Almost always. Mm-hmm. One of them, a few good men to me is one of them.
4: Yeah.
8: It doesn't matter what I think, it only matters what I can prove.
4: Yep.
8: That in life, opinions and thoughts don't really matter. Mm-hmm. There are facts, immutable facts that you have to be able to hang your hat on at the end of the day. We all have opinions. We all have theories. We all have these thoughts.
4: Yeah.
8: Doesn't really matter in the end, though, what you think in terms of how you, on your deathbed, have to approach life.
4: Yeah.
8: We always allow our feelings to get in the... and that's one I always think of about how don't let your feelings get in the way of the facts. Don't let your thoughts get in the way of what's really happening here. I think for the most part, things are very black and white. And we allow feelings, emotions, thoughts, theories to play in. I love that quote from A Few Good Men. I love, in this case, Jerry Maguire. You don't know what it's like to be me out here for you. Okay?
4: Yeah.
8: It is an up at dawn, pride-swallowing siege. Packers, Matt LaFleur, I tried. I tried.
4: Mm-hmm.
8: I tried hard. I have opinions. I have thoughts. I thought this team should have parted ways with the coaching staff last year. I thought even that was a little bit overdue. Those were my opinions.
4: Yep.
8: I've always been willing to entertain the other side, but I feel very passionately for my reasons and my thoughts and my theories as to why we should have. I also felt very passionately that the moment we all met at the American Club and we had our dinners and we did some golf or whatever we did and we re-signed Matt LaFleur to that contract, I became a Matt LaFleur fan. Mm-hmm. I want him to be successful because if he sucks, fall sucks. If he sucks, team sucks, we suck, fall sucks.
4: Yep.
8: Didn't want that. I don't want that for... I still don't want that for my team. So I tried, dude. I tried through Minnesota to say, be patient. I tried through the Jets to say, it's not just the Jets. I tried this week to say, this is going to be an ugly game, a tough game, but this team is, you got to give them an opportunity, got to give them grace, got to give them a leash, got to give them the opportunity to make things. Hey, we, only 6 for 45 on penalties. So there's that. And then now for the rest of it. Tried.
4: Yep.
8: What was that? Because all the things we were worried about for the Packers.
4: Yeah.
8: Short week. Beat up team, inconsistent play, downright terrible play at times, depth concerns. All of those things also came to Lambeau Field from the Peach State.
4: Yeah.
8: All of those things came here with Atlanta.
4: And they were even a worse state.
8: Yep.
4: They
8: injuries, depth issues, just got their rear ends clobbered, belt to butt.
4: Mm-hmm.
8: Against Carolina.
4: Now, again, they had a backup quarterback in the first two games. So I guess that. But again, they were a down squad coming in.
8: All those things. Yeah. But had weapons. And we talked about the weapons. And people knew about their weapons. But same as Packers. All these things, but you got weapons. We thought.
4: We thought, yeah.
8: I watched one team come out with energy, purpose, attention to detail, focus, execution. I watched one team come out that way, and it wasn't ours. And all the things we were worried about reared their ugly head in one of the most devastating games I've ever laid eyes on. Like, just awful football. And I don't know what it looked like on television, but there are things that you can see in person that you don't see framed on camera. The over-pursuit of our defense as a whole is frightening.
4: Mm-hmm.
8: The amount of guys who run to where a player is instead of where he's going, who get caught slipping and sliding right past the dude, eat on a juke move, Pop Warner stuff, breakdown stuff. That's scary.
4: Well, that was kind of glaring watching on TV, too. You could see it because all of a sudden, you're like, oh, that's a big hole. There
8: were
4: a lot of things. And then there was another play, and it was just a slant up the middle to Drake London. I called it before my kids. I mean, they can vouch for me for this. I'm not just trying to gloss myself, but I'm like, Drake London's going to be wide open on the slant inside because they're playing to the outside. And sure enough, right down the middle, he caught it for like 15 yards on the first down. It was a 3rd and 6.
8: Yeah.
4: I'm like, they're really predictable right now in defense.
8: Very predictable.
4: It was bad.
8: What is this?
4: Yeah.
8: We showed so many like exotic things in Gannon, and the stunts and this and that. Yeah. And I was really excited to see some of that. Yeah. Maybe it's because he felt like he had to back off because it's a great line that Mike McCarthy said years and years and years ago to me. And I was just chiding him jokingly about play calling.
4: Yeah.
8: Because I know I've said this a lot this season. This sounds like a broken record. But I will say it again. I'll say it again because play calling is more complicated to me than what are you doing out there? Like, what are you doing? But I think fans have become very educated. This is a different fan that is in the stands, which is why I take particular umbrage with Tucker Kraft. I will boo Tucker Kraft. So, talk about you too.
4: Okay, yeah, we got those quotes ready.
8: But
4: yeah,
8: this is not fans of the 60s, 70s, 80s, even 90s.
4: Mm-hmm.
8: You can be very educated. You can know the game. You can all these things. But the access we have to information, to game tape, to playbooks, to things like that now has made the fan very educated. I think fans who ridicule play calling now come from a more educated position than many armchair quarterbacks of the past.
4: Yeah.
8: All that being said, there's a reason why these guys are in pro sports. Why they're play calling. They have reasons for doing what they're doing, and a lot of times, I try to give a little bit of a leash on play calling because all that a coach can do is put his players in position to be successful. The players need to execute the play call.
4: Correct.
8: And Mike McCarthy, as I was joking with him one time after a particularly bad loss, I'm like, oh, it'd be nice if you learned how to call plays. And he looked at me and he just goes. I go, it's awfully vanilla out there. It's like they know what we're doing.
4: Oh.
8: And he said to me, I will turn to page 30 in my playbook when these guys can do page 3.
4: Okay. And I went, yeah.
8: All right. So maybe Gannon, to a certain degree, was going, man, we can't get page 1. So I'm not going to page 11 yet because holy crap, dude, I can't trust you guys to just break down and tackle at this point in open space. I don't know.
4: Well,
8: but
4: then that comes back to... to coaching.
8: It does.
4: And you know it. And then, okay, if that's what it is, then you have to, whatever the first two pages are, you got to call the best plays on those pages then. To your strength.
8: I agree.
4: Go back. It's like,
8: this is the
4: and that's
8: spot
4: what
8: we're
4: we said, but going into this damn game, this is a coaching game. We're going to find out what it is because you knew the offensive line was an issue. I guess I'm dumbfounded by what happened last night because. The game before, the quote from LaFleur on that Monday, and I think Aaron Nagler asked him too in one of the press conferences leading up to the game. Okay, you got a big turnover. Why did you call two runs after that in the Jets game? Why did you call two runs when it looked like you had momentum? Maybe you throw it down, take a shot. Whatever. Well, we had to establish the run. What the hell happened last night?
8: I don't know.
4: No establishing any damn run. And I know the line is beat up or whatever, but... hell, run quarterback sneaks the whole game or something.
8: Okay.
4: 2 to 3 yards, cloud of dust.
8: Yep.
4: It's a lot better than the alternative. And hell, they would have got more.
8: No.
4: I mean, I'm looking at, again,
8: PJ,
4: I'm Euchre on Major League. I'm Harry Doyle going over the stat sheet here. I'm like
8: 17 yards.
4: 17 damn yards? And technically, nine attempts. I don't count the one from Love.
8: I agree.
4: It's 8 rush attempts is what it was. You can't win any damn game in the NFL running the ball 8 times. I don't care what your offensive line is.
8: You're better off. And I know I would criticize the heck out of him if we had just pounded our heads into the line 25 times. But you can't have anybody try to respect a play action or respect anything if you don't run it.
4: No.
8: And we have been screaming, not to self-gloss, but we have been screaming for an adjustment to treat the passing game like a run.
4: Yes.
8: Quick hits.
4: Now,
8: quick
4: we did
8: slants.
4: Some of it.
8: We did it.
4: But again, you had to mix in runs here and there, too.
8: Agreed. This is, I think, where my play calling frustration lies. It appears as though our offensive playbook is based entirely upon the word trust. And you can't win a football game when that's your game plan. Mm-hmm. It's the, Coach LaFleur, what plays are you going to call to exploit a questionable Atlanta secondary? Well, I'm going to trust our guys can get those jump balls. All right.
4: Okay. Yeah.
8: What are you going to do to establish the run with a banged up offensive line and a depth chart backfield of your own?
4: Mm-hmm.
8: Depth chart backs right now. Well, you just got to trust that we're going to be able to block better and maybe break a tackle, get into some open space. All right. What will you do in the third quarter on a gimme field goal attempt to pull within one score in a game that you are ultimately being brutalized? Trust my guys to make first down. We got a lot of macho trust on the field right now.
4: Yeah, so what we're going to call is a 10-yard rollout. So, again, it's a 4th-and-1, but, again, we're going to give ourselves a 9-yard disadvantage and just chuck one to the end zone.
8: I'm going to trust my guy to win a one-on-one battle. I don't want to compare coach to coach and era to era because that is very unfair, but much of Mike McCarthy's undoing in Green Bay was a shift, at least in my opinion, a marked shift in the offense that went away from hockey line substitutions, misdirections, mystery.
4: Yes.
8: And into we developed this weird offense that turned into one-on-one battles. What we're going to do is win our one-to-one battles. We're going to ISO one-to-one. And when when our guys each win one-to-one, well, that's a touchdown. Every play is designed to be a touchdown. Every play.
4: Yeah.
8: I think that was part of his undoing. It was an overthinking of what was working. They were so brilliant at substitutions and packages under McCarthy when they were rolling.
4: Yep.
8: When they were in, and it, the 15-1 year, and you're just running through teams, and that offense was so efficient. They were so brilliant at those designs and those subs and those packages. And we shifted somewhere along the line. We went to this talent-based 1v1. And that's what I see out there. It's this thought process of, well, our guy will beat their guy.
4: Yeah.
8: Number one, not sure of it anymore. Number two, you can't run it that way. And I am so done with the macho belief in my guy's crap.
4: Yeah.
8: That we are displaying again.
4: Yep. Go for it.
8: Take the points. That game, and I know we had a blocked field goal. So again, it's always a little more complicated. There's thought processes involved in here. I know we had that. Well, a blocked field goal, by the way, was that 10 dudes? Was that only 10 guys on the field for Atlanta?
4: It could have been because it didn't matter.
8: I forgot to. It just popped into my head. I forgot to check on it. The gentleman sitting next to us goes, there's only 10 on the field.
4: I think it was 10.
8: And I don't know why I didn't look into it because it was one of those mental notes I made at the time like, I'm going to watch that replay and see before the show today. And I totally forgot.
4: I think there was only 10. Sure it was.
8: That's embarrassing. 10. But I understand that factors in. But this is a game. This game, you were being brutalized. Not to hyperbolize this, this was humiliating. You were being humiliated, and you had a shot in the third quarter to pull within a score. In the fourth quarter, PJ, we wrote it out. My kid
4: I was
8: and I
4: gonna
8: sat
4: ask,
8: there till 7 minutes to go, basically.
4: Okay, you did.
8: And he finally son is a to-the-end, grind-it-out kid
4: because
8: he just loves it.
4: Well, there was no atmosphere or experience last night after the flyover.
8: I don't want to make this about, dad and kid.
4: Yeah.
8: I texted my wife at one point during the first quarter. My son, and I know some people have heard this, some may not have. My son came out of the womb a Los Angeles Rams fan.
9: Yeah.
8: My son loves the Rams. He's mm-hmm. always loved the Rams. I don't yeah. know what it is. He has always loved them. As a kid, the very first football game he ever, quote unquote, watched when he was a newborn
9: yeah.
8: is a great picture I have of him. And we have it, and I show it to him a lot because I laugh. It was a Packers-Rams game, and he's on his back, leaning over backwards, watching the football game. And again, I don't think this was a sign from God that he's destined to be whatever.
9: Yeah.
8: But it's just funny to me that the first game this child as a newborn witnessed with his own two eyes was a Rams game. Yeah. And he's been a Rams fan his whole life.
9: Mm-hmm.
8: He goes to the Packers games because he loves football.
9: Yeah.
8: And he just loves the game.
9: Yep.
8: He's not a Packers fan. Going into the game last night, he certainly didn't want Atlanta to win, but he didn't care.
9: Yeah.
8: He just wanted to go. It was his first ever night game. I texted my wife in the first quarter, I think we're making a Packers fan out of this kid.
9: Okay.
8: He was so excited for the Packers. He was on the bleacher, waving the towel. He was screaming at the touchdown. He was so into it. He was he made a great call on a defensive play where he goes, Dad, the linebacker needs to come up and make a play because they're coming across. They have to clog up the middle. I'm like, right?
9: Yep.
8: And that next play, they come in there, they stick him, and a guy in front of us turned around. He goes, hey, kid, good call.
9: Good job.
8: Good call, kid. And yep. high fives. And I texted her. I said, we are actually going to end up handing these Packers tickets someday to a fan. This kid's going to be a Packers fan. We're doing it. And that was the text. We're doing it. Like, we did it. We converted this kid. He's still not going to want them to beat the Rams. But every other game, this kid's a Packers fan. He is so into this. And he wanted to leave. In the fourth quarter, he goes, Dad, if they don't score, I just feel like we should go. And I was like, it's fine. I go, Jake, we'll stay here. We'll stick it out, bro. I'm good. And he's like, no, it's fine. He goes, it's fine. And I go, are you tired? And he goes, no. You just want to go.
9: Yeah.
8: But darn it all, we tried so hard to give you a little something. Love was off all night. Receivers and routes, terrible. Receivers and hands, terrible. Over pursuit on defense, downright frightening. Play calling, I don't understand it, and I want to understand
4: it. So they did some of the things we wanted them to do in the pass game, and Golden in the backfield. Okay, that's smart. And Sky Moore. Okay, that's smart.
8: Yeah,
4: get those
8: that.
4: Guys out in space. Yes, so they could do something. And as you said, that's like an extended handoff. So that could be somewhat of a thing. But when you only do it twice.
8: It's like a delayed
4: handoff. They ran a couple screens. I'm like, oh, okay, well, maybe they're listening. I don't know.
8: No, you and I were texting. Finally got a guy in an open field.
4: We're running screens. That's what you have to do when you're coaching with your offensive line that, you know, everyone's saying is in shambles. But it doesn't help when you run the ball eight times. It was, the whole thing was just, I was dumbfounded. And Atlanta, Stefanski's a good coach. There's no doubt about it. And were you there when he went for two at the end?
8: Mm-hmm.
4: Okay.
8: Your text was so funny because we were exiting at that time.
4: Okay.
8: But listening and watching. So watching the monitors a little bit. Because I said to my son as we were walking out, just before that, as we were exiting before the score and everything else. And I go, you know, dude, I'm all for leave. Like, if you want to leave, that's totally cool.
4: Yeah.
8: And I said, but there's still time left. When you, he kind of gave this smile. And I go, Jacob, we are getting destroyed. But if you zoom out on the score, there's still time left. At like the 8:40 mark or whatever, I looked at him. I'm like, dude, they're going to have at least two more possessions if you just take care of your business.
9: Yeah.
8: There's still actual time to rescue this.
9: Yeah.
8: Like in spectacular, a little bit Jets-like.
9: Mm-hmm.
8: Like, dude, in the end, we might walk to the car, buddy, and I go, if we hear cheers, we're turning right back around. Because there's still a shot. And he's like, okay.
9: Mm-hmm.
8: And so we were just leaving when you texted. And get to the car, and I hit the text message, and my son lost it. He goes, that's awesome.
4: Yeah. Like,
8: Yep.
4: They went for two. My guess is, because LaFleur then started taking timeouts, like they were going to come back in some way. And I think Stefanski said, fine, we'll score the touchdown, and then we're just going to go for two.
8: Yeah.
4: And I know the thought process, go up by 21, but it was just like, that was a blank you.
8: It sure was.
4: Something happened. I'm sure something happened, and maybe a preview. I know they faced off last year in that Browns-Packers game, which against Stefanski won. But there must have been something in the years past, maybe when he was with the Vikings. I don't know Stefanski, but something was in his craw about LaFleur, or maybe it's around league circles with these coaches that they just – the non-McVay guys – yeah, the non-McVay guys just want to stick it to the McVay guys.
8: I think
4: guys.
8: They do.
4: I think that's what it was.
8: I think you nailed it. Yeah. I wanted to bring up your text. Thank you for bringing that up, because I made all these notes, these mental notes of like what I wanted to hit, yeah. and almost conspiracy theories at this point. I thought about that when you shot the text, and then I pieced together what had just happened, because we missed that as we were exiting.
4: Yeah.
8: And there's something to that.
4: There is.
8: Because it's not just one dude anymore. It's when you are the target of everyone else's beef.
4: Yeah.
8: At some point you have to go,
4: there's something.
8: What's that about?
4: Yeah. There's something to it.
8: Why does Ben, remember?
4: Because you have Ben Johnson now, which I guess you can say is a Campbell guy. So you got that. I mean, did Aaron Glenn do anything funky last week besides lose the game? Well, there was that, but who knows?
8: O'Connell has made odd comments.
4: O'Connell's made
8: about the coaching decisions they make, and just weird.
4: Now again, O'Connell came from that McVay tree, but I think he was divorced out of it.
8: Maybe
4: because there's
8: like a relationship there. They got to know each other a little.
4: Well, O'Connell technically Patriots. That's right, because he was a Brady, Patriot, Belichick. I think they got him his coaching start, and then he got into the McVay tree, and then I think he got, go over here. You're out of the family. And then you got Stefanski last night.
8: Yep. Why?
4: The Harbaughs, I don't think, get along with the McVays. I don't know.
8: Maybe not.
4: Because I know it goes back to Shanahan McVay.
8: Oh, that's true.
4: There's something there.
8: There is. And you and I have talked about this a lot, and it's just been discussed in general. The whole Ben Johnson thing, which started with the, like, put it there, which LaFleur started. LaFleur started it with the very first slap on the back handshake.
4: Yep.
8: But I remember talking about that at the time and being like, what? Why does Ben Johnson hate him so much? What is that about? Like, that can't just be rivalry stuff.
4: No,
8: there's something weird there.
4: Something happened at the coaches' coaches' conference they have every year. Maybe LaFleur stuck him with the bill or something. I don't know.
8: I don't know.
4: There's something weird with the McVay tree. Guys,
8: no, you might be on
4: that. Other coaches just want to run it up and just beat the hell out of them.
8: Yeah, you might be onto something with that.
4: Yeah,
8: there's something weird there, but I don't know what to do. I think is where my frustration is, because I want to be patient and say you're 1-2. It's this and that.
4: Mm-hmm.
8: It's all these things. I don't think they're gonna fire him anytime soon. I think this is all gonna
4: you're
8: gonna have to ride this out for a little bit. So again, I want to be a fan. I think the irony for me and the difficulty that I wrestle with is that I don't trust anything out there anymore. I don't trust the call. I don't trust the block. I don't trust the route running. I don't trust the hands. I don't trust you guys anymore to make plays that are going to ultimately contribute to my enjoyment.
4: Mm-hmm.
8: I don't trust that you guys are really learning a freaking thing out there.
4: Yeah.
8: And the only thing I kind of trust and feel deep down is that I'm now being gaslit as a fan by coaches, by players. And that's where old TK comes in for me. Old Tucker Kraft.
4: Okay,
8: let's
4: get into the break, and then we're going to get into that. Cease Electronics talk and text line. Feel free to get in 920-281-1570. Dice Shaking Lamar. Since the Packers season's over, it's up to the Brewers to delay the seasonal depression in Wisconsin.
8: But it's not over.
4: I know that's the... It's not over, but... Yeah, you're right, ESL.
8: I mean, but again, we said it for the Jets and the Falcons, and I'll say it for the Buccaneers. Hey, if you can't get right against the Bucs...
4: Yeah. I know. DK, not from Chaska. It's one thing to lose, but it's a whole other thing just to flat out incompetent.
9: Yeah.
4: Well, absolute embarrassment. Goody really looked at this roster and said, yep, looks good. Let's trot this dog blank team out there.
8: No, you're right.
4: He's got to go. MLF got to go before the end of the season. So DK calling for heads before the end of the season.
8: Because that is the defense of LaFleur.
4: Yeah.
8: That dude can only coach what is out there on the field.
4: Yep.
8: He didn't create the offensive depth chart on the line there. It's not his scouting, not his drafting, not his. It's his development.
4: Yep.
8: But
4: Trapper Bob and Nina, get Tomlin on the phone. Well, again, there was those Micah comments when he was at the NBA playoffs. Hey, we'll see you week 7-8.
8: Although the same thing that we have a problem with Matt LaFleur is what Pittsburgh had a problem with.
4: Correct.
8: With Tomlin. So again, change of scenery, all that stuff is different. Yep. Different, but I don't know. Yeah. I don't know.
4: All right, we got more coming up on the bullpen. Keep on chiming in, 920-281-1570 on the Cease Electronics talking line on the score.
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23: After a few possible daybreak sprinkles, we'll see clouds giving way to some afternoon sun. A pleasant Friday, a high of 72. Tonight, a full moon with patchy fog after midnight, a low of 47. The weekend, mostly then partly sunny skies, highs at or just above 70 degrees. From the WBY First Alert Weather Center, I'm meteorologist Steve Balon.
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26: It's not going to help us win. Like, I don't know what people think that's going to rally us or something like that. But, you know, that's we're grown men. We're mentally strong enough, capable enough to get back on the field and play ball. But that'd be much easier with the 70,000 people behind us rather than opposing us.
4: Well, that made headlines after the game. Tucker Kraft.
8: Well, it should. I got so frosted last night just trying to. I didn't go to bed till about 1 because I started. You know, you have so much energy and you get home and then we're just talking and. Kids didn't have school, so they were able to stay up a little bit later, and we were talking about the game and filling in mom about everything and all the stuff that happened. Great stories, because it was great. The people we sat around with were spectacular.
4: Yeah, yeah.
8: The couple of Falcons fans we encountered, of which there were very few, were great. Nice people. Like, the whole thing. Mm-hmm. Really fun education for my son on how things... one fan in particular, where he goes, "Dad, I thought she was just a nice old lady." And I go, right? And
4: yeah.
8: She got into it.
4: Oh,
8: you know,
4: yeah.
8: She was great. She was super into it. And that was the funny part. He goes, "I thought she was just a sweet, nice little old lady." And he goes,
4: she
8: really got into it.
4: It's
8: I'm like, isn't that great? I go, both things are true, buddy. She is a sweet, nice little old lady, but man, she's on fire.
4: Yep.
8: And it was great.
4: Mm-hmm.
8: But then I saw that, heard that,
4: I got sleep. I went to bed after it. I'm like, okay. Then I saw that quote come out this morning. I'm like, ooh, Tucker Kraft, your fan favorite. This is how you become an unfan favorite. This is, and I know there's frustration abound by everyone. And we kind of did talk about it with the Yelich thing in the Brewers. Here's a problem. The Brewers are winning. The Brewers won. They were winning those games. Even when Yelich was struggling, they were still winning. And Murphy's like, hey, come on. And then the crowd rallied around Yelich. And then, like, okay, that's how this could work. Now, we have discussed on and off air things that this organization has done to make it kind of difficult for you to cheer them all the time.
8: That's perfectly put.
4: And, well, last night was an example of that. You know, you're not winning on the field, but also you're doing things off the field to make fans a little disgruntled, maybe.
8: Mm-hmm.
4: You know, you're making them eat a lot of money for this product, a lot of money. And a guy that just got an extension is calling out those same people that may have helped pay for that extension.
8: Mm-hmm.
4: Not a good look. Not
8: it's,
4: good. And your head coach, too, has things to do with. Maybe not.
8: No
4: not
8: doubt.
4: A lot of people. Fine, I'll go into it. I'll go full blast mode. Your head coach got so fickle about other teams' fans there that, as you have championed the cause, people are afraid to sell their tickets now. So apparently it's good to have 5,000 less fans in the stands on your home opener. So you have that going on. Also, you have your coach that has to have video board messages to, shh, we're on offense. We are so terrible at running our offense. You gotta be quiet. Thank you, though, for spending $5,000 on your season tickets for one seat and that license fee.
8: Mm-hmm.
4: You won't get back. Yeah.
8: Yeah.
4: So
8: there are,
4: where do you stand, Mr. Season Ticket? I'm only a lottery winner. Probably not after this year in that quote, but
8: to the season ticket thing.
4: Yeah.
8: Last night, if you were in attendance, you saw it. I know it's sold out, as I use air quotes, because because these are secondary market tickets.
1: And just to have that tweet before the game on the home opener, I'm like, are you guys kidding me?
8: We're doing a lot, rationalization of why there were 76,955 people at the game last night. And they showed it. That was guest tonight's attendance.
1: I was surprised they admitted that.
8: 76.9. Jason Slade, our man Jay Slade, did a phenomenal job of going, all right, let's see the first number and stop as they rolled it through.
1: There's not an 8.
8: 76,955. There was not an 8. And I know there might be some people out there going, that sounds great. Not when you hold 81,441.
1: Yep.
8: There are 4,500 people who didn't show for the game. Now, there are a lot of reasons for that. But there were seven of them next to us, four in front, three in back, vacant seats, able to put our feet up pretty much all game. It was kind of nice.
1: Yeah.
8: There used to be the kind of the way it would work, the linear motion of it all. You get your season tickets, and you would buy those season tickets, and you pay that up front, and the schedule would be released. And the excitement, you capitalized on that excitement as a ticket holder. And I am not trying to make an argument for or against being able to sell these tickets or what the agreement says with the Green Bay Packers. None of that stuff.
1: Yeah.
8: I'm just describing kind of how it goes in the mind of a season ticket holder. All of that excitement in the NFL that you capitalize on in the late spring, early summer of schedule releases, travel plans being made by opponents, you capitalized on that. If you didn't want to go to the game, couldn't go to the game, or just flat out wanted to try to pay for your season tickets for a couple of fan bases that would travel well.
1: Yep.
8: You could sell those. You wanted to sell those. You did sell those.
1: Mm-hmm.
8: And as, in this case, Atlanta, as Atlanta fans made travel plans, or as Dallas fans would make travel plans, or Carolina fans would look at that in the NFL rabid country, would go, I'd love to go to Lambeau Field for a game, and holy cow, a September 24th Thursday night game, and we could stay in town, it'd be great, it's only 2 days off of work. Atlanta fans started planning for that. It's a chance to go to Lambeau, it's a chance to get to Green Bay, it's a chance to see that game, travel with our team, we've always wanted to do that, oh, does this work out great? And they'd snatch them up. You got a $118 ticket, they'll pay $300 for it. Great, gold.
1: Yeah.
8: It would happen. The fear fans have of trying to sell these tickets now to an open market situation allows, or not allows you, it forces you to hold on to them a little longer. Or you try to find Packers fans, and that's great. I think that is a great thing. We do the same thing with ours. We try to find Packers fans to use them. You try.
1: Yeah.
8: But you try to find that.
1: Yeah.
8: You got a green package game of majority local Green Bay Packers fans. Their response in June isn't, heck yeah, let me book some hotels and go, like an Atlanta fan would be. Their response is, I'll see the way the calendar shapes up, you know, with the kids going back to school, and I don't really know. So you hang on to them.
1: And it's a Thursday night.
8: You hang on to them. And here you are, training camp, preseason. You can't get rid of them. The Packers have created this situation where, it would appear anyway, they would rather 4,500 empty seats versus 4,500 Falcons fans there.
1: Yep.
8: I don't.
1: How much are beers, by the way? Are they
8: Getting hotels.
1: $10, $11. So if they buy a couple beers,
8: double cheeseburgers,
1: $4,500. Oh boy. So not only is the head coach, I'll put it on him. Not only is he costing you W's, but he's costing you money.
8: These situations are never as easy as just what's being said.
1: Yep.
8: We don't want visiting fans in there. We would like Packers fans. Because all of that makes sense. That's all legit.
1: Yeah, but the problem, the reasoning behind it, I think LaFleur thought this was going to turn into like Wrigley North or, you know, what the situation down. It's not. It never will. You will never have a 50% opposing fan base at Lambeau Field unless you really suck. Hey, it might happen this year.
8: We'll find out, I guess, what I'm interested in.
1: There's no way.
8: I don't want it to happen. But January 9th
1: 18,
8: or 10th.
1: DK, not from Chaska's head, for a beer. 18. So about $4,500 or 4,500 people at $18 a beer.
8: Dang, really? That's, wow.
1: Oh, you're drinking IPAs, right, DK, not from
8: Chaska's. So the dude behind me dropped $90?
1: Yeah.
8: He had five beers.
1: Now, you think about 4,500 people. Not everyone's going to drink, but I'm just saying, you take that out of your stands. And again, those beer taps are cold from January to, thank God Luke Combs had two nights in May. That probably got a good fill. And then
4: They were off again until, well, August, the end of August. So, again, they're losing money on this.
8: Yeah.
4: All because they can't have other fans in the stands.
8: And the irony of a team that is passionate about Packers everywhere, invading
4: We're having an opponent at the bars in other cities. We're going to rally our troops. Come travel with us, right?
8: It was glaring last night to see see that. Because when January 9th or 10th rolls around with your Detroit Lions, if this team is bad, if that game doesn't mean anything, and it's negative 15 degree wind chill, and people are just recovering from the holidays, and people can't go to that game, that might not be 76-9-55. That might be 71-8-12.
4: Yep.
8: And that looks way different.
4: Yep.
8: It looks different. It was easily hidden last night that there were 4,500 missing because some of that's indoors, all that stuff.
4: Yeah.
8: But that, again, is this fan dynamic to Tucker Kraft. It made me think of Scent of a Woman when Pacino is given the final speech and he gives the shout out to Harry, Jimmy, and Trent who are out there skating. Mm-hmm. And he does the blind look out and Harry, Jimmy, Trent, wherever you are, bleep you too.
4: Yeah.
8: Tucker Kraft.
4: Yeah.
8: Bleep you too. Come on, dude. I don't know how to say it, but the whole we're grown men, we're mentally tough, we're capable of getting back on the field and playing ball. Then do it. Do you know who didn't show up last night to boo you? 76-9-55.
4: No. Yep.
8: And I am an example of it this morning with onions for vocal cords, shredded vocal cords, because 77,000 people went bleeping berserk for you guys last night.
4: Yep. Well, they tried.
8: I won't say this was the loudest game I've ever been to. I won't say my ears were rattling, but I'll say the decibel meter he must have missed as it's screaming.
4: Yep.
8: That place was loud. That place was into it. That environment was electric at kickoff. It was electric in the first quarter. It was electric in the second quarter. You must have missed it while everybody was screaming, screaming, go Pack, go, screaming on defense, cheering the few offensive things we were able to do, wearing out our larynxes for that garbage well into the third quarter. Were there a smattering of boos going into half? Yes, there were, because that sucked.
4: Yeah.
8: And you know what? We're getting brutalized, dominated, humiliated out there, and we were screaming for you.
4: It's not the first time for fans booing the team going into the halftime locker room, by the way, at Lambeau. It has happened before.
8: Why is it? Tucker Kraft could have said exactly what he said and ingratiated it to fans. You could have said, that's pretty tough. Let me find the direct quote. That's pretty tough. Everyone pictures Lambeau Field and not booze. I don't picture booze when I picture my home stadium. That's tough. It's pretty disappointing, especially for a home opener. It's pretty disappointing. It's not going to help us win. I don't know what people think. That's going to rally us or something like that, but we're grown men. We're mentally strong enough, capable of getting back on the field and playing ball.
4: Doesn't sound like it.
8: He could have said all of this, and he still could have gone on, but it'd be much easier with 70,000 people behind us rather than opposing us.
4: Mm-hmm.
8: And he could have said, but I'll tell you what, we didn't give much to cheer for.
4: Correct. That would have been the correct response.
8: I'm swinging from your jock this morning.
4: Yep.
8: Because...
4: And I dropped a couple balls, too. That didn't help.
8: Right. Exactly, PJ.
4: I went there.
8: Do you know what I don't need as a fan? The 4-year, $75 million man telling a 4-year, $75,000 income fan who just dropped $300 to come watch it how to behave, how to fan.
4: Yeah. Yeah.
8: You dude, do not turn on your faithful because we didn't turn on you. We didn't show up to boo you. He's positioning this somehow as though we came there to make their lives difficult. Booing is a reaction. Mm-hmm. What is it a reaction to? You, your play, your execution, your attitude, your approach. The boo is a fan reaction. And why is it to these guys? Also, I'll just say Tucker Kraft because he's the only one. I won't broad brush. Why is it that fans to them have to forgive, have to take it, have to eat it, have to smile, have to ear-to-ear grin and bear it on a perfection platform from you, and never, ever clap back.

0: I will never, ever try to make that argument of like, yeah, well, it would be nice if when I work it at the factory that I could pull 75 mil. It's silly to me. It's not, that's never going to happen, and we have to get over that.
1: Yeah.
0: But, dude, you guys stunk up the joint.
1: Yeah.
0: We booed.
1: Yeah.
0: And yes, I did. We booed as a reaction to how poorly you performed. Are you not entertained? I wasn't. I sure as H wasn't.
1: No.
0: We booed you because you were not good. And this is ultimately where I go with it.
1: Mm-hmm.
0: Tucker Kraft is a self-proclaimed leader of that team.
1: Yeah.
0: The team also has talked about Tucker Kraft's leadership. He has appointed himself. He spoke of this in several off seasons. His need to step up, his need to lead. This is a voice now, Matt LaFleur, of your locker room. If that is the accountability in your locker room from your leader, you got an accountability problem.
1: I was thinking about the same thing.
0: Everything we thought is right.
1: Yep, that's a messaging problem. That's
0: everything we thought is right.
1: Yeah.
0: If you're comfortable with that being your voice,
1: yep,
0: we were all right. There is an accountability problem.
1: Mm-hmm.
0: If you're looking to the stands,
1: yeah,
0: for motivation,
1: mm-hmm,
0: to win a football game and play better, I can't help you. You're gone.
1: Yeah.
0: It's over. If the finger pointing on week three has reached the fans.
1: And again, this is almost, this, if it wasn't for a good 7 minute, 5 minute span in New York, it'd be an 0-3 football team right
0: now. Because here's what it really is, Tucker Kraft and everybody else. By the way, like, should have, I guess, expected much more from a guy who was screaming about his recycling not getting picked up by a municipality where he actually doesn't even live. I guess I shouldn't have expected a lot more. Ripping Green Bay for not picking up his recycling when, as the mayor pointed out, you don't really live in that municipality, so we don't have any control over your garbage.
1: We should have asked the mayor there when we went there at training camp.
0: Right, we should have. Yeah. But when your finger spins around to the bleacher seats, there is a problem.
1: Mm-hmm.
0: Because you're playing the game.
1: Yeah.
0: We're watching the game.
1: Yeah.
0: That is an accountability problem. That says to me, we are not in any way, shape, or form ready to accept that we sucked. Because he could have framed that entire quote, could have said all of it. Because it is true. You don't picture boos when you go to your home stadium. They weren't there.
1: No.
0: They weren't there until you started playing so badly.
1: That's the thing. You give people a reason to boo. None of your home fans go, yeah, I want to drop about, you know, a grand.
0: Yep.
1: Just boo.
0: And here, this is where
1: you want to cheer.
0: Kills me.
1: You're here for the team.
0: This is where he murdered the fans. And I don't know if it is surmountable.
1: Mm-hmm.
0: We are smarter than that.
1: Yeah.
0: We are better than that. And this is not fan ego now.
1: Yeah.
0: Every fan there last night, 76,955.
1: Yep.
0: Every one of us, give us some credit, Tucker Kraft, Matt LaFleur, Green Bay Packers. Give us some credit. We can handle losing. Do you know how I know? 77,000 people showed up.
1: Yeah.
0: And tens of thousands of them have tolerated decades of losing at Lambeau Field. Every one of us in sports, from youth all the way through your weekend warriors, no losing is part of it.
1: Yep.
0: You play your ass off and you get bested by your opponent. 76,955 can handle it. All of us can handle it. And we can walk out. Give us credit. We can say hell of a game. We've done it many, many times. Don't come at us for calling that what it was. Garbage. Garbage, dude.
1: Yep. And for the right municipality, too.
0: Right.
1: All right. We'll be back with more of the bullpen here on The Score.
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3: A butt whooping. That's what Matt LaFleur called last night's 35-14 loss to the Falcons as his Packers fell to 1-2 on the year.
4: Just knowing the guys in that locker room, we know it's going to get loud. You got to ignore the noise. Focus on what we can do better. We all collectively have individually

0: have something that we can get better at. It's just roll up your sleeves and get to work.
1: Packers ran for just 17 yards. Falcons ran for 242. That included 194 yards from Bijan Robinson.
0: I mean, I got to go back and watch the tape. I don't want to say anything out of turn, but certainly I do think that that was a pretty dynamic running back. What do you have, 194 yards rushing? Anytime you do that, it's going to be tough to win games in this league.
1: Green Bay's offensive line was overwhelmed once again. Jordan Love got hit 12 times, was on the ground a bunch more.
0: I don't think anybody's pleased about this. And we've got a couple extra days here, and everybody's got to take a long, hard look at themselves, and we got to find solutions and just come back ready to work. But it certainly was a tough night.
1: Team was booed off the field at halftime. Those left of the stadium at the end did as well. They'll get back to work after the weekend as they head to Tampa Bay next Sunday. Badgers, meanwhile, going to leave for Penn State today. That's where they'll take on the Nittany Lions tomorrow afternoon.
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1: Well, the Brewers have won 100 games for the first time in franchise history and clinched home field advantage throughout the playoffs. That's after beating Philly 5-1 yesterday and the Dodgers losing to San Diego. With this Wisconsin Sports Zone Network update, I'm Zach Heilpert.
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13: All right, back here on The Bullpen. 920-281-1570, Cease Electronics Talk and Text Line. Curt and Appleton, realistically, if nothing changes, how many games are the Packers winning this season? And he's got Fire LaFleur going on, so I guess we got to bring the burn barrel back. That's right. You can put everything in. The burn barrel is back. Oh, the Wisco jerseys, there's still a little charred in there, but hey, it helped. The rallying cry made a team win 100 games. The burn barrel is back.
14: Warts.
13: Yeah.
8: many warts.
13: I don't know.
8: I don't want to predict, but... I think they're going to give
13: this
8: them
13: is a tough
8: season.
13: Stretch. I mean, with the next 6 weeks, Tampa's not going to be a slouch on the road.
8: Chicago,
13: Dallas, Detroit.
8: Bing, bing, bing.
13: You have playoff caliber teams. this is not going to be... If they can't fix this... Yeah, we got
8: issues. What's Bisaccia doing? You know, the other
13: well, thing. That's the other thing. All these assistants got blamed for all the issues. Barry, you know, everything else. It was all their faults.
8: Next week, we have to talk about this because we're out of time.
13: Yeah.
8: I just want just the word warts. Remind me to use warts.
13: Warts.
8: Because another thing that happened in the game yesterday, we didn't even really get to a lot of the minutiae of it.
13: No.
8: Is that so many things were exposed about this team.
13: Yes.
8: Including our ability to cover in the defensive secondary. Mm-hmm. Out of necessity to stack the box, they exposed our corners so mightily last night.
13: Yeah, it was bad.
8: There are a lot of warts on this team that we thought were not horrible, that we thought we could just treat with some compound W, and that I don't think it's happening. It might be way worse than we thought, and I don't want to overreact.
13: Yeah,
8: it might be bad.
13: All right, show with Tony G and Leo. Therapy continues here on The Score.
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2: The Falcons came ready to play for Thursday Night Football, taking down the Packers at Lambeau 35-14. Michael Penix Jr. returned to action and threw for 256 yards, one touchdown, and one interception, while Bijan Robinson had 29 carries for 194 yards and two touchdowns. In baseball, the Brewers have secured the number one seed in the National League and reached 100 wins after taking down the Phillies 5-1. The Dodgers secured the number two seed but lost to the Padres 4-2. San Diego is headed to the postseason along with the Chicago Cubs and the Chicago White Sox. While the Rangers and the Astros both won their games, they are once again tied for the AL West with three games left to play. The Diamondbacks outscored the Rockies 12-8, keeping their playoff hopes alive, but the Phillies have a two-game lead over Arizona for the final NL wildcard berth.
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23: Time for our Hurling Clark Law Firm traffic update right here on the score. If we look at the map right now in northeast Wisconsin, there is a notification 41 northbound at Richmond Street. The left lane is blocked due to a crash. Again, that's 41 northbound at Richmond Street. Left lane is blocked due to a crash, and it looks like there is a heavy stoppage of traffic and way slowing down in that area. Again, this is 41 North at Richmond Street. The left lane is blocked due to a crash, so I would take an alternate route if you're trying to go 41 northbound. But that is the loan notification I had to tell you about in northeast Wisconsin. That's your Hurling Clark Law Firm traffic update. 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
29: He's a little bit long-winded. 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
23: Happy Friday, Score Squad. I say happy, but I mean, is it really? After Thursday Night Football last night? Man, we are going to dive into a lot of Packers talk. I expect a lot of your thoughts, Score Squad. That's coming up on today's show. As well as a lot more good banter. Thanks for tuning into the show with Tony G and Leo. No Leo today. He's off. We'll check on him on the golf course a little bit later. See how his back is doing, that poor old man. But he'll be back on Monday. Just Tony G flying solo with you. Who's going wire to wire with me on this? I wish I could call it Victory Friday, but it's not. It's the show with Tony G and Leo. 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
23: 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Well, the breaking news today, there hasn't been a lot of breaking news based on what I've seen, but I the breaking news that I do have comes from the NFL and Jaden Daniels, and it looks like reports are saying he's just week to week with the dislocated elbow. The top headline here says that the Commanders GM says elbow surgery is not on the table right now for Jaden Daniels, so looks like his elbow injury is not as bad as you thought it was initially, but either way, it's still bad. I wouldn't expect him to be back for a couple of weeks here with that elbow injury. He's on my fantasy team, so I know that hurts me a bit, but not that anybody cares about my fantasy team. That's your breaking news, and breaking news around here brought to you again by Northside Shoe Value Hardware. Let's get into today's show menu.
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23: 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Standing by, Jack Stern for Talking Crew. Well, if the Packers don't want to win, the Brewers do. Win number 100. Say it again. 100 for the Milwaukee Brewers. Congratulations to them. We'll get to Jack in just a couple of minutes here. Also today, a lot of 1265 Today banter. I'll give you my three post-game takeaways from last night's game, the score poll. Let's play the blame game. Who gets it? Everybody? We'll talk about that. A little bit of some Bucky banter tomorrow. Ahead of tomorrow's game for the Badgers. We'll start in hour number two. Guess the spread. We didn't do it yesterday, so we will do it today. We'll have some special guests on the program from the Salvation Army golf outing. Lydia Singleton will be joining the program at 1:20. We'll award our stiff of the day and stiff of the week. That is your show menu. 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

0: Let's start the show with a winning team. What do you say, Score Squad? 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Let's bring on our Brewer analyst from Brewer Fanatic, Jack Stern. 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That's B-Y Jack Stern. 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Hi, Jack. How are you on this Friday afternoon?
1: Oh, I'm just swell, Tony. How are you?
0: Oh, I like that. I like that. I am also just swell. I mean, I am, and I usually at this point, Jack, say I have no complaints, but I do have a lot of complaints, and I'll get to those later in the show about a certain team in Green Bay, if you're catching my drift.
1: I did not get a chance to watch the entirety of the game last night, and it sounds like that was okay that I did not see that.
0: No, you are absolutely right. Right around the point when they started to struggle, they being the Green Bay Packers early in the game, I switched over to the Brewer game to watch them close out win number 100, Jack. So let's start there. Not just did they win number 100 for the first time in franchise history, but they clinched the number one overall seed in baseball with the Dodgers losing last night as well. Two parts here to your first question, Jack. One, talk about just how special this season has been. 100 for the first time in franchise history. And then number two, what does this change for how the Brewers manage the Cardinals series this weekend that is quite literally meaningless?
1: Yeah, so I think first and foremost, to win 100 games for the first time in franchise history, it's the culmination of a lot of work that the Brewers have been doing to try to just build a sustainable winning organization. And what stands out to me is comparing this season in particular, the last two seasons really where they've set new franchise records, comparing those to early in this run when they were making the playoffs, like 2018, 2019, those kind of teams. And the way that they're doing it in different ways now, I think back to like the 2018 team, the 2019 team, they were doing a really good job of like buying low on some guys in trades, getting some guys off the waiver wire, and kind of getting creative with how they were using those guys. You think back to like the 2018 team, the way that they would do bullpen games and the way that they would kind of get a little gimmicky with like Ulysses Chacin and Wade Miley and Chase Anderson, and the fact that they were playing four first basemen on the infield and they were using infield shifting and all this stuff to get creative and make it work and build a winner that way. And now you look at the way that they're doing it now, they're still getting creative. They're still making, you know, some buy low moves and doing those kinds of things, but they're also just a more well-rounded team now. It's not as gimmicky as much, I don't think. They hit well. They pitch well. They play defense. They base run well. You know, I definitely still have my concerns about the lack of home runs, although they've been a lot better in that regard. That's like the one thing with this team that you can kind of raise an eyebrow over. However, everything else, you know, there's been all this conversation this year in the last 2 years about what's the Brewers' way of winning under Pat Murphy. And maybe they do some things a little differently than other teams, but by and large, they're just better at other teams than almost every facet of baseball. And that's not like a secret sauce or anything. That's just building a really well-rounded roster. They bring in athleticism. They get guys who can do multiple things. They build a lot of depth so that if somebody gets hurt or if somebody is underperforming, there's always somebody else in that pipeline, whether it's someone they acquire, whether it's a prospect, whether it's somebody else, someone that they can plug in who gets the job done and just keeps this train rolling along. So the Brewers have built a really, really impressive self-sustaining organization here. They've got the regular season figured out in a way that nobody else does, and that's given them that luxury now of really having three games, like you said here, that are totally meaningless. They mean absolutely nothing in the box score. They've already locked up the top seed in Major League Baseball. They've got home field advantage for the playoffs. So really what this week becomes about now is lining things up as best you can for the NLDS. And the Brewers really already started doing that on the last road trip. You saw the way that they managed Jacob Mizorowski's start. You saw the way that they tried to give Dustin May multiple opportunities to get right. They used Kyle Harrison in a couple of big situations out of the bullpen. That's really just going to be what continues into this week. Maybe we see some position players get some days off finally just to kind of get them a breather at the end of the year here. But more than anything, I think the pitching plan is going to be 100% scripted. You're not going to see leverage guys necessarily appearing just because it's a close game. I think the Brewers are going to go into this weekend. Every pitcher on this roster, it is going to be mapped out when this guy is going to pitch, which game, roughly which situation, how many innings they want guys to get over the weekend here. Probably try to get just about every reliever one final inning here to see what they can do and get them into form and get them on a good schedule. And then pitch counts for starters, you're probably going to see that managed pretty closely. So they have the ability now to really line things up workload-wise and just days of rest-wise for just about every guy on this team.
0: I like the way you put that with this not really being a gimmicky team. I mean, they get things done in a way that no other team does. Like you said, they have the regular season figured out in a way that no other major league team does. All the talk this year about the offense, the lack of home runs, the lack of production for Christian Yelich and his struggles throughout the season. Still, this team, if you look at some other stats, like just for example, the best run differential in baseball, the only team with over plus 200. So you look at all the stats you want to, this is the best team in baseball. Now, you mentioned, let's pick up right where you left off there with this being the a meaningless series to end the season against the Cardinals. Jacob Mizorowski is scheduled to pitch on Sunday. Obviously, they're going to get the wild card round off and then pick up again on the NLDS. I think it's October 3rd is the first day there. But in terms of managing these different pitchers, what do you expect in terms of, you know, I think Dustin May is also scheduled to pitch. What do you expect, like you said, dive in a little more deeper into the script that you think should play out or what you think should play out pitching-wise. Let's start with Jacob Mizorowski and just take it where you want to.
1: Yeah, so I think really for the starters, especially for Mizorowski, I think it's going to be a pretty normal length start. Maybe they're not going to push him over 100 pitches or anything, but the way that they tried to line this up is they gave him the shortened start in Baltimore instead of the shortened start at the end of the year. In past seasons, we would see the Brewers kind of roll their guy out there for his final start, like Corbin Burns, Brandon Woodruff. They did this with a couple of those guys, Freddie Peralta. He'd only throw maybe one or two innings. Maybe he'd do a little bit of work on the side. But they really just wanted to make sure they weren't risking injury. They kind of played it a little differently with Miz. They just went with a three-inning outing in Baltimore. And now the plan, I think, is going to be give him more of a normal start in his final outing so that he can build back up. And then by the time you get to the NLDS on Saturday for game one, there's going to be no restrictions. He can go. It's a fully normal outing. And I kind of like that they're doing it that way because I think that's a more natural progression into the playoffs. They did it a little bit with Dustin May where they kind of went two shortened outings right next to each other. So shortened start, and then on what would have been his side day, he just made another shortened start just to get him more opportunities on a game mound. I would guess they're going to try to stretch him out a little bit more. He's probably a guy who can do the buildup a little more quickly because he is a veteran guy and he knows a little bit more about his body and how to manage that stuff. So they probably don't need to quite handle it the same way that they do with Mizorowski. But I think that's really going to be the plan for those two guys. And then there's going to have to be a way to fill innings for the rest of that series. So like I said, I think they're going to try to get most of these relievers an inning or two over the weekend. Then you do have some options with filling innings for the rest of the series. They could activate Bryce Wilson off the injured list. He's ready to go. Maybe he gets a start. Maybe he just logs some innings in long relief just to get them to the finish line. You could do the same thing with Grant Anderson as well, who's working his way back. So I think it's going to be a pretty rigid way of operating. But like I said, it's going to be about getting those important starters back out to more of a normal length. And then from there, I think once those guys kind of hit that benchmark of innings that they're looking for, then they're going to kind of have their options of, okay, these are maybe the three or four guys who are going to pitch one inning today. Here are the guys who are going to pitch the next day. And then, like I said, maybe when you get to that finale, or depending on how you want to line up the innings, maybe then you see a guy like Bryce Wilson just eat some innings to kind of cover what's left.
0: Yeah, like you said, that or, you know, similar to Colton Gordon on, I believe it was Tuesday, that he went out and gave like almost five innings. So you're going to see a lot of pitches. Like I think Lyon Richardson, I think you mentioned that, is just got activated or somewhere around there. So you're going to see a lot of pitches you might not normally see in this last, again, completely meaningless series on paper. But, Jack, let's talk about one pitcher specifically here. How do you put into words how good Logan Henderson has been, not just this season, but to start his career? I mean, they keep showing the stat every time he pitches of the most starts to start a career with three or fewer earned runs given up, I think it is. I think he's tied Zach Gallen right now when he started his career for the Diamondbacks. How do you put into words just how special he has been to start his career in Milwaukee and what he's doing right now?
1: I think record tying or record setting is probably a good way to put it. You brought up that gets mentioned a lot, how he's tied Zach Gallen for 23 straight starts to open a big league career, 3 runs or fewer allowed in all 23 of those starts. Yeah, it's been impressive. And what stands out to me is not just the consistency, but the consistency that includes some outings where he hasn't been at his best. And I think that's a sign of maturity that not a lot of guys have coming out of the gates. It's a sign of just his competitiveness. He's got kind of that bulldog mentality where he just doesn't care. He's going to go out there with whatever he has that day, and he's going to give you his best. And that Philly start was kind of an example of it. It was not a great outing for him location-wise. He walked 3 guys, which is kind of uncharacteristic of him. His changeup was not super great location-wise. He was still getting a lot of chases with it and a lot of swing and miss, which I think speaks to just how deceptive that mix can be. But he's going to go out there with whatever he's got on any given day, and he's going to give you a chance to win the game. And, you know, I keep thinking back to the trade deadline. The Brewers would not include him in any offers for Tarek Skubal. And I think part of the thinking was, hey, in half a season, could Logan Henderson come very close to or even match what Tarek Skubal does? He very easily could. That doesn't mean he's a better pitcher than Tarek Skubal, but if you shrink the sample size and you bring it down to like 15 starts or so, yeah, there's a way that that could happen. And that's more or less how it's borne out here for the remainder of the regular season. So now we get into the playoffs and we're going to see what he's made of. But to me, he's shown the competitiveness and he's shown kind of that mental edge that I think you need to be successful in the postseason. So, you know, it's unfortunate for the Brewers that Kyle Harrison pitched his way out of that number two spot, but there were far worse guys that you could have to turn to instead than Logan Henderson. I think he's very well positioned to get it done. And it's kind of fun seeing the way he's doing it too. It's just kind of that old school, kind of like what your little league coach tells you, like, just fastball changeup. If you can change speeds, fastball changeup, if you can sell them both, you're going to get some ugly swings. And that's really what Logan Henderson does. He's got the third and fourth pitch now, but he doesn't really need to throw the whole way yet. He's still getting guys out with that fastball changeup combo. So it's been really fun to watch.
0: Jack, I want to float this past you. Earlier this week, we had a listener text in on the Cease Electronic Talking text line the possibility of D.L. Hall starting in the postseason as Dustin May is struggling to figure it out, as, you know, maybe there's not enough confidence in Robert Gasser to be a number three starter. I like the idea of where this listener was at in their head. I don't think putting D.L. Hall into a new role in October, like the first time in the season in October, is a good idea. But how do the Brewers plan to use and incorporate D.L. into their postseason plan, seeing as how well he is pitching right now?
1: Yeah, I think D.L. is going to be pretty important. I think you're going to see him get some high-leverage opportunities in the playoffs, to be honest with you. And you look at what he's been able to do not only this year but last year. He's been one of the best pitchers in Major League Baseball at just missing the barrel. He's done a really good job of, as a reliever, basically expanding out to like a 7-pitch arsenal. There's not a lot of relievers who are throwing 7 different pitches and mixing them in the way that he does. So he already had that going for him. Now you add in the fact that he's found the velocity again. He throws 97 miles an hour again with that sinker. It's really come together for him, especially here in the second half. So I would not use him to start games. And the biggest reason I say that is he does still have the control problems. He has issued a lot of walks this year and gotten a little bit better since the velocity came back, because I think he's been able to just attack the zone a little more aggressively, throwing 97 instead of maybe pitching around some guys a little bit and trying to live on the corners all the time. But he has still had issues with the free bases. I think this is just the best role for him, where he gives you maybe 2, maybe 3 innings at a time. He can go out there. He can just throw the kitchen sink at guys for one turn through the order. If he issues a walk or two, it's not the end of the world, because he knows how to pitch around that. So I do think there's a possibility of the Brewers using openers ahead of some of their playoff starters, especially Dustin May, if depending on who they're facing, if they want to throw a lefty out there for the first inning or two. I think D.L. Hall is definitely a candidate for him. It's probably him or Aaron Ashby. The Brewers used Ashby in that role last year, but they have used Hall to do that in some regular season games before. So maybe he technically does start a game at some point. It wouldn't be as a traditional starter, but whatever role he pitches in, I do think he's going to get some pretty big outs for him, or at the very least be asked to get some very big outs for the Brewers.
0: We've had a very pitching staff heavy rotation of questions for you to start here, Jack. So let's switch to the offense for your last question. We're seeing some important bats tick up at the right time here, like Bryce Turang, Cooper Pratt, even Gary Sanchez, Sal Frelick with big hits last night, big performances last night. Who is the postseason X factor for the Brewers that their offensive livelihood may rely upon? What is one X factor bat to watch out for in October?
1: I think every year I say Jackson Churio, and I'm probably going to say it again just because out of all the guys in this lineup, just about every hitter in Major League Baseball is at least a little bit streaky, but Jackson Churio, when he's going well, just that you can see the raw talent shine through, and I think he's capable of some things that not a lot of other guys in this lineup are capable of. You could point to other names. You could look at Jake Bowers. You could look at Garrett Mitchell, who has one of the highest bat speeds in all of Major League Baseball. He has one of the highest hard hit rates in all of Major League Baseball. But I still come back to Churio just because I think that sometimes the way that he plays the game, I think it can be more of an asset for him in October than it is in the regular season. Because I think when Churio is at his best, he just doesn't really think about the game that much, and he just lets the talent do the work. He sees a pitch that he thinks he can hit, and he can hit it. He takes a big swing and he drives it. And I think that just that plays well in the playoffs because it means the bright lights don't affect him. He's not really thinking about too much. And we've kind of seen that in the past couple postseasons. He's been one of the Brewers' best postseason hitters in a couple of seasons where the offense hasn't done a whole lot in the playoffs. So I think if you get that version of him again in October, that could do a lot for your lineup, especially in those top three spots. So just gives them a spark at the top of the order. Gives them that guy who is capable of that big swing that can turn a game.
0: Jack, I'm looking ahead here, and I'm literally getting goosebumps as I'm about to say this to you. Next time we talk with you, next Friday, we will be previewing NLDS Game 1 on Saturday, October 3rd. The time of that game is still yet to be determined, but how about that? Next time we speak, we'll be previewing playoff baseball in Milwaukee. Jack, thanks for taking the time to join us on this Friday afternoon, and look forward to next week's conversation.
1: Me too, Tony. Take care.
0: All right. 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Looking to dive into this Packers conversation. 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Also a check-in from our friend Leo Kiper Jr. We'll see how his back is doing on the golf course. It's the show with Tony G and Leo. Off to a good start on this Friday afternoon. Don't go anywhere.
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14: Beautiful afternoon setting up with highs into the low 70s and upper 60s. Gradual clearing of the skies through the day. Great weather for high school football, but some patchy fog does develop late tonight into early tomorrow morning before clearing out with highs in the 70s this weekend. From the WBAY First Alert Weather Center, I'm meteorologist Andy Mead.
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0: 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Oh my goodness. I don't even know where to start, Score Squad. Well, I suppose I'll start here with all the texts that I have received so far There is a lot of texts, and thank you for being patient with us as we get to your texts here for the first time at 12:36 in the Fast Sign Studio. Let's just start from the bottom. The first one that came in, DK Knott from Chaska. Tony G, your seat on the fire Matt LaFleur train is officially open. Come sit next to me. I like that, DK. I like that a lot. I'm not yet. Listen, I'm not yet on the fire Matt LaFleur train. I'll tell you why in a moment. Let me get to some more of these texts. David Springady and Appleton. Did he send more than one here? No, he said, are the wheels coming off? Yes. Although I'm not on the fire Matt LaFleur train just yet, I think it is panic button time in Green Bay. I'll tell you more in a moment. Harris from Harrisburg checking in. What organizations will Ed Policy look for the Packers' next general manager and head coach? I'm thinking of a good job the Seahawks did hiring John Schneider. I wonder what Paulie from St. Paul and his thoughts are on this. That's a great point. I wonder if the Paulies are going to check in today. I know they said something about checking in on Monday when Leah is back as well. They're welcome today if they're listening. But Harris from Harrisburg, what organizations will Ed Policy look for to replace Matt LaFleur and Brian Gutekunst is what he is asking. Great question. We'll have to see. Thanks for checking in today. Jerry Brownray says, me twin. I don't know exactly what that means. Something about something I said at the open? I'm not sure. Dice Shaking Lamar says, Leo won't be back Monday. He's going to take some Packer aggression out on a golf ball and wreck his back even more. Yeah, don't worry. We're going to check in with him in a moment as well. Fact checker getting in this morning, or this afternoon, I guess, 12 o'clock. So that does mean afternoon, because it's after noon. I'm with you, Tony. This will be a painful 2 hours to talk about the game last night, but I'll hang on with you. And why in the world is Leo out playing golf when he's got that terrible back pain? He should stay on the 19th hole and liquidate his painful problems. It's a good problem. That's a good question. That is a great question, fact checker. We're going to check in with him in a moment, see how his back is holding up. Chris in Appleton says, obviously the pack looks absolutely terrible, and they have no idea how to turn it around. LaFleur has lost the team. I'm good with a lost season to get rid of him. Ain't going to ruin my fall, Matt LaFleur. Like his autumn, his fall. Ain't going to ruin my fall, Matt LaFleur. I'll have a Brewers World Series win and Grand Theft Auto 6 to enjoy. Go crew, Chris and Appleton. Hey, that's a great text, Chris and Appleton. I don't usually talk about video games here on the show, but I am also awaiting Grand Theft Auto 6. Great point. Jerry Brownray clarifies, says, wire to wire, you asked. Okay, so I said, who's going wire to wire? He said, me, twin. Thanks, Jerry Brownray. Much appreciated. Today's a good day to do that. Terrible Tim and Appleton. Hey, Tony. My biggest takeaway from this debacle is that useless the Packers go 11-3 down the... Oh, okay. Useless? No. Let me reread. My biggest takeaway from the debacle is that unless the Packers go 11-3 down the stretch, I will be enjoying tasting wings on you. Also, a reminder that I predicted 8-9, 9-8 at best. Yeah, terrible, Tim. My prediction for double-digit wins is not looking great, Bob. All right? So before I dive into all the commotion, let me do this. Let's see how Leo's doing out on the golf course. Let's see. All right, Leo, how are you?
10: I grabbed a sandwich.
0: Okay, I don't care about that. Don't care what you ate. How's the golf game?
11: Oh, my back. I threw out my back.
12: Just take one dip and end it.
0: Okay, all right. That's your check-in on Leo Carper Jr. Here he is, teeing off on hole 6.
11: Oh, my back. I threw out my back.
0: I just love that drop. Well, let's dive into some Packers discussion, shall we, Score Squad? Listen, 35-14, the Falcons' victory in Thursday Night Football last night. Again, where do you start? Do you start with the defense allowing 500 yards of offense from the Falcons? Let me say that again. Do we start with the defense allowing 500 total yards of offense from an 0-2 Atlanta Falcons team? Could certainly start there. Do you want to start with the Packers running the football just 9 times? I mean, that's laughable. That is comical. And I get why, right? I understand why the offensive line is in shambles. But you run the ball 9 times in the game? Your longest carry was 6 yards. You had 1 5-yard carry from Caleb Johnson. You had 1 6-yard carry from Marshawn Lloyd. Jordan Love threw the football 53 times. You could start there. You could start with another special teams woe and a blocked field goal by Trey Smack that seems to somehow get lost in this mix. I don't know where you start. I don't know where you start. Rick K says, this is not too bad yet. Ask Leo about the 80s Packers, Randy Wright and company. I get it, you know, and I understand people who have been Packer fans for decades and since that 70s and 80s era who have seen that football look at this and go, yeah, this is nothing compared to that. I understand it, but I'm not a big Kyle Brandt fan. He made a great point on, I think it was Good Morning Football, I think he was on this morning. Again, not a big Kyle Brandt guy, but he hit the nail on the head by saying Packers fans don't know what to do with themselves, right? Like for the last 2-3 decades, you've had Hall of Fame quarterback play. You've had, you know, good competitive football. Like, I don't know where to start. I don't know where to start to break down. I think what I'm going to do here, Score Squad, and I'll respond to DK Knott from Chaska's text. He said, there's a spot on the fire Matt LaFleur train if you want to hop on. I'm not ready to hop on because I don't think, this might be a hot take. You might disagree with me, and that's fine. I don't think this is all Matt LaFleur's fault. Listen, at some point, the head coach does need to be held accountable. And again, I've been critical of his play calling. I've been critical of his aggressiveness. Again, last night, you get the interception. You get a free possession to start the game. You're at midfield, and you don't go for it on 4th-and-1. Why not? If you don't get it, you hand the ball over on downs, and it's like you didn't get the interception at all. Just go for it. What are you doing punting? Why? So the play calling, the aggressiveness, all of it. I'm not liking what I'm seeing from Matt LaFleur right now. I don't think this is all his fault, though. This is not a Matt LaFleur problem. Well, okay, wrong way to say it. Hold on. Hit the pause button. Let me restart again. This is a Matt LaFleur problem. This is not Matt LaFleur's fault that the offensive line he was tasked with protecting Jordan Love is a wreck. It is a train wreck of an offensive line. I'm sorry. What else am I supposed to say? It is a train wreck of an offensive line. You know who that falls on? You know who put this roster together? Was Brian Gutekunst. At what point does he get held accountable for putting this together? I mean, I don't understand why you had all offseason to fix an offensive line. And it wasn't even, you didn't even need to really fix it, but you could tell last year it was a problem, right? Like, they were shifting guys around. A lot of guys couldn't keep themselves healthy. So, okay, you need to add some offensive linemen. You go and draft one in Jager Burton. And that's your solution. You had all offseason to protect your multi-million dollar quarterback, your franchise, face of the franchise quarterback. And you don't. Kyle Brandt made this great point again this morning, and I'm going to use it here. It's not Matt LaFleur's fault that your best player, Josh Jacobs, is not available. That's Josh Jacobs' fault. It's not Matt LaFleur's fault that Micah Parsons blew out his ACL, blew out his knee. Nobody's fault, really. It just happens, unfortunately. This isn't all Matt. Like, Matt LaFleur is a good coach. Matt LaFleur helped make Jordan Love who Jordan Love is. I don't think this is all on Matt LaFleur. This is a Brian Gutekunst thing. This offensive line is a wreck. That is the only way I know how to put it right now. I don't want to put it this way. I want them to be better, but it's the only thing I know how to do. Couple more texts in on the Cease Electronic Talk and Text Line. DK Knott from Chaska about the blocked field goal. Falcons only had 10 people on the field as well. Not great, Bob. Yeah, exactly. I didn't know that, but you can't block 10 people with 9 guys protecting the holder and kicker. What are we doing here? Brian in Greenville says one that part of it I won't say on air here, but yeah, I don't think I'll go there on air, Brian in Greenville. It's just a bit too edgy for me. Maybe that's something Leo would say. I don't know that I would, though. I understand the humor, though. Young Vern, problem with the defense was Too many three and outs by the offense. Absolutely right. Dice shaking Lamar. If the league really wanted to punish Jacobs, they'd make him play behind that old line. Text of the week right there from Dice shaking Lamar. You want to punish Josh Jacobs, you make him play. You make him take his beating from that offensive line. Now, after all these texts on the Cease Electronic Talk and Text Line, I have a call on the Talks and Text Line, 920-281-1570, from Illinois. I wonder how you're going to like this score squad. This is from Johnny the Cubs fan. Hi, Johnny. You're live with Tony G.
15: Tony G, thanks for having me on.
0: Oh, absolutely, Johnny. Thanks for the call in. Johnny the Cubs fan, I wonder what you got for us today.
15: Oh, how much time you got?
0: That's a great question. That's a great question. I have, let's see, this next break, I'm probably a little over this next break. I'm probably 2 minutes away from my next break, but the floor is yours, Johnny. What's up?
15: Got about 90 seconds here for you. Just want to talk baseball wild card.
0: Okay. What's
15: Brewers,
0: up?
15: Brewers, obviously, you know, Wisconsin fans, you guys are happy, but us guys down here in the NL, you know, still fighting away here in Boston. Losing the series at home and Great Wrigley Field to the Marlins.
0: That's right.
15: Drop the series 2-1. Give up home field advantage. And all the players are still going to get their contracts, every dollar.
0: And Craig Council.
15: I want to know where you stand on incentive-based contracts. Jordan Love lost the game last night, got killed, $55 million a year. We have another manager of the Cubs, will go nameless, $40 million over 5 years, that's $8 million a year. He'll retain every single dollar. They might not even get home field advantage in the wild card. Tony G, where do you stand on incentive-based contracts?
0: Well, that's a great question, Johnny the Cubs fan. I think it's a good idea. Listen, you said something about Jordan Love. I don't think it's necessarily Jordan Love's fault. He didn't play well, but the guy's internal clock is ruined. I mean, his offensive, he has no trust, no faith in the offensive line. He just feels like he is under pressure from the get-go. So I don't blame Jordan Love. I understand the criticism.
15: Jordan Love is he's the name of the offense. Let's go from guard to guard all the way across to the center. They don't do their job, they shouldn't get paid.
0: Yeah, I mean,
15: you don't win games, you shouldn't get paid. We need to move sports into incentive-based. I mean, Shohei, you know, is he worth what he's got? PCA, is he worth what he's got? If they win, right, each, you know, you make the playoffs, here's $5 million. Make it to the next round, here's another $10 million. Make it to the next round, here's $15 million. Win the World Series, here's $10 million. There's your $40 million a year. These guys can bat, you know, baseball. They can bat .220 and have 10 home runs. Look at Vladimir Guerrero. Did you hear what he said? I want your thoughts there on Vlad Jr.
0: Yeah, I did see that. I did see that, Johnny.
15: I mean,
0: you're right. Maybe that would solve the problem of these players who, like an Anthony Rendon,

0: recalculate every calendar, every sport, get rid of the contracts and have it all, you know, 70% incentive based. And I think you would see a much better product. You'd see more, they'd care more, they'd come out with more electricity, the games would be better, the competition would be better.
1: Yeah, I agree with you. Maybe that is the way to go. But how do you institute that? Getting that cleared with the Players Association and the players' unions in these leagues.
0: It'll never go because they won't fall for it, because that means they actually have to try.
1: Exactly. Well, yeah, exactly. I mean, and it just takes control away from them, and that's what, you know, both sides, I'm not just out here to say the Players Association is the evil side of the two agreements, especially with a lockout coming for baseball, but just saying that both sides, they want control, and the deal that they have to work out allows each side to lose a little bit of control, which neither side really wants to do. So
0: that's right. Well, Tony G, thanks for having me on. That was my two cents.
1: Yeah, thanks, Johnny, the Cubs fan from Illinois. Feel free to call back again sometime soon, huh?
0: Maybe we'll make this an every Friday, 12:45. I'll see you soon. Go Cubs.
1: Go Cubs, he ends it with. That's Johnny, the Cubs fan. 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All right, we got to hit a break. When we come back, more thoughts. Got more texts coming in. Terrible Tim in Appleton says, so-called elite quarterback Jordan Love missed a lot of throws last night, and I kept hearing the Caleb Durbin clown music in my head when the Packers' defense was trying to tackle Bijan Robinson. Agreed. 100% agreed with the defense there, Terrible Tim. Jordan Love did miss a lot of throws, but again, the internal clock is non-existent, and who can blame him? Jerry Brondre says, I agree with John. Lad should be stiff of the year. What a loser, man. Yeah. Yeah, we might have to find a way to work him into stiff of the day. He's not today's stiff of the day. I got another one queued up. But we'll have to find a way to make him stiff of the day maybe next week. All right, we're going to take a break. When we come back, the score poll. Let's play the blame game, Score Squad. That when we come back.
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3: Well, the Packers are regrouping after getting blown out last night by Atlanta 35-14. Green Bay could get nothing going on the ground, running for just 17 yards on 9 carries. The offensive line also couldn't keep Jordan Love upright. Falcons credited with 12 quarterback hits. Packers defense no better, getting gashed for 246 yards rushing, including 194 from Bijan Robinson. Defense also couldn't slow the Falcons passing game. Drake London went for 194 yards receiving. All that led to the crowd booing the team off the field at halftime, and then again with what fans remained at the end of the game. Tight end Tucker Kraft admitted the boos impacted him.
4: Yeah, it's pretty tough. You know, like everyone pictures Lambeau Field and the, not boos. I don't picture boos, I picture my home stadium. That's tough. It's pretty disappointing, especially for a home opener.
3: Packers will get a few days off before getting back together and starting to prepare for a trip to face Tampa Bay next Sunday. Turning to Wisconsin, they're on their way to Happy Valley. So they're going to face the 13th-ranked Nittany Lions tomorrow. Kick there is at 4.
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3: Well, the Brewers are back home after clinching home field advantage throughout the playoffs last night, while also getting to 100 wins for the first time in franchise history. They will open their final home series of the regular season tonight against the Cardinals. Robert Gasser gets the ball for the crew. St. Louis sends Michael McGreevy. 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
4: 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Mm-hmm.

0: 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I appreciate it. Keep them coming. I'll get to them all show long. 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Who do you put the blame on for the Packers' loss to the Falcons? Your options: defense, offensive line, Matt LaFleur, Brian Gutekunst. Right now, Matt LaFleur has the vote, 46%. Brian Gutekunst, 37%. Offensive line, 17%. 0% for the defense. And Leo responded to the tweet. Says, Goody picks the players for Matt LaFleur. It's arguably the worst offensive line ever assembled. The Badgers line is better, and they're not great, Bob. Good point. Yeah, so that's what I'm saying here. So it's not it's the offensive line's fault, but who's responsible for putting that offensive line together out on the field? I just watched Dan Orlovsky on ESPN's Get Up with Mike Greenberg play two plays that should have been touchdowns for Green Bay, and they weren't because of how bad the offensive line is. It's a bad offensive line. And that's an understatement. Horrible, horrible, horrible offensive line. The play is borderline disrespectful to just how bad they are right now. Get out on the X Score Squad, cast your vote. And again, like, the defense was horrible last night. The defense was also brutal. 500 yards given up. Terrible. I didn't expect that. I was a little bit surprised by that, but they were terrible. And they didn't get any votes in our score poll because they're overshadowed by how bad the offense was. I'll give you my three post-game takeaways, which I post after every game on my personal X account, my personal Twitter, at Tony G Nation. So follow me if you want to see him live. I'll talk about him on air as I do each and every game. Here's takeaway number one. Surprised at how much Tucker Kraft struggled tonight. That caught me off guard. If the offense isn't in sync, the offense isn't in rhythm, you know, there's a million things you could point to. There were a lot of Tucker Kraft drops last night. I mean, I like Tucker Kraft. I think he was worth the contract, and it's one game. I'm sure he'll straighten it out. But he had stone hands in that game last night, man. He struggled catching the ball. I mean, even he made a catch and got out of bounds, and then the ball was squeaked out on the ground. There was that one play. I think he was on the reception where it went off his hands, and they quickly reviewed whether it was a catch or a fumble. I mean, he just had stone hands all night last night. That surprised me. I think, for one of the best tight ends in football, which I still think he can become after injury, this is that was a surprise. Takeaway number two. When was the last time the Packers stopped a two-point conversion? I'm genuinely curious. I mean, do they even try? Why trot out the defense on two-point conversions? They're not going to stop it. For as long as I've been watching Packers football, opponents' two-point attempts are guaranteed to be successful. Guaranteed. I mean, like Caleb Williams against the Rams in the playoffs last year. That incredible just toss it up. That was the 2014, the 12 years ago NFC Championship game in Seattle. Russell Wilson just lofted up a fly ball to center field into the end zone, and it was caught for a good two-point conversion. I mean, not that two-point conversion really meant anything last night. It was Atlanta just kind of putting the final nail in the coffin. But do you even try on two-point attempts, defense? When was the last time a two-point attempt from an opponent was stopped? I don't remember. I do not recall. Takeaway number three. The offensive line looks like they play in sand. I mean, it's not like they're going to win if you have a straight-up bull rush right at them, but God forbid a pass rusher take one step to the left or one. Like, God forbid they don't take a straight route to the quarterback because the offensive line doesn't know what to do. The footwork is brutal. I mean, if they have to block moving to their side, forget about it. I mean, you might as well just lie down on the floor. It's unbelievable. They look like they play in sand. Those are my three post-game takeaways, which I post after each and every Packer game on my personal X at Tony G Nation. Go ahead and give me a follow for more. I was tweeting throughout the game last night, tweeted for the Brewers 100th, so I have other content as well. Do a a pre-game selfie before I broadcast, courtesy of Elite Smiles. Elite Smiles Dental hopped the board for that, so I post those as well. I have a selfie get posted tonight before our broadcast, by the way, here on The Score. 6:30 pregame, 7 o'clock kickoff, Appleton North at Nina in FVA football. I'll be on the call with my partner, Dick Napinski. A pregame selfie will get posted on my X again at Tony G Nation. A couple more texts in on the Cease Electronic Talk and text line. Chad getting in. Both Goody and LaFleur need to go. For a draft and develop organization, which the Packers are, the offensive line drafting is bad, and the development is even worse. And this is Credit Union Chris, he's now calling himself. Okay, Chad or Credit Union Chris, I like it. I like it a lot. And I agree. Like, has there been one offensive line that Brian Gutekunst has hit on when he drafts? Like, one offensive lineman. I don't know. Who is it? Terrible Tim and Appleton. And then I got to hit a break. I'm way over here. When was the last time the Pack stopped a two-point conversion, you ask? That's a great question. I ask great questions, and anybody who asks me a question, that's a great question as well, Terrible Tim. That's a great question. I mean, seriously. When was the last time any of this has happened? I mean, how bad has the offensive line drafting been? I'm getting played off here because we got to get to a break. Hour number two, more of this banter when we come back. Don't go anywhere. It's a show with Tony G and Leo.
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14: The Falcons came ready to play for Thursday Night Football, taking down the Packers at Lambeau 35-14. Michael Penix Jr. returned to action and threw for 256 yards, one touchdown, and one interception, while Bijan Robinson had 29 carries for 194 yards and two touchdowns. In baseball, the Brewers have secured the number one seed in the National League and reached 100 wins after taking down the Phillies 5-1. The Dodgers secured the number two seed but lost to the Padres 4-2. San Diego is headed to the postseason along with the Chicago Cubs and the Chicago White Sox. While the Rangers and the Astros both won their games, they are once again tied for the AL West with three games left to play. The Diamondbacks outscored the Rockies 12-8, keeping their playoff hopes alive, but the Phillies have a two-game lead over Arizona for the final NL wildcard berth.
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0: Time for a Hurling Clark Law Firm traffic update right here on The Score. Let's take a look at the map right now in northeast Wisconsin. This looks like a different notification from hour number one. There's a crash on the ramp from 441 to 41 northbound. So on that ramp that goes from 441 and you join into 41 northbound, there is a crash on that ramp. That was last updated a couple minutes ago, 105. And it looks like that notification I had, 41 northbound between Northland Avenue and Richmond Street, has cleared up and traffic time is normal once again in that point. So that's your Hurling Clark Law Firm traffic update. Let's dive into hour number two of the show with Tony G and Leo.
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0: 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Thanks for tuning in. 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Coming up in hour two, we'll continue to talk Packers. More of your thoughts throughout today's show. We also will guess the spread. Some Bucky banter. We'll do that here in a moment. As we didn't do this yesterday, but the Badgers play at Penn State on Saturday. We'll guess the spread and take a look at the score predictions that both Leo and I made at the start of the season. Around 1:20, we'll have some special guests on the program. A special guest in Lydia Singleton from the Salvation Army Golf Outing on Monday. Tell you more about that at 1:20. Then we'll get back to more Packer banter after that. We'll award Stiff of the Day, Stiff of the Week, and wrap it up. That is your show menu, the hour number two sports menu brought to you by Tanner's Grill and Bar. Before some Bucky banter, another text in on the Cease Electronic Talk and Text line. This one from Brian in Greenville. I'm going to change your name, Brian in Greenville, to Brian the Researcher. I mean, your ability to pull stats and give us tidbits of information, excellent. Excellent. And he's doing that same thing here. Sends me a couple of screenshots with the caption saying, or the text saying, 2025, last season, Packers rank in the middle. 3 of 5 were converted against them, okay? In terms of two-point conversions allowed. 2024 teams were 1 of 5. Okay, so he's going against what I'm saying. He's saying the Packers have only given up 4 of 10. I'd like to see those moments, though. And I know, okay, the stats prove I'm wrong. Or I'm not as correct in saying the Packers never stop a two-point conversion. But it just feels like the big ones. I'd love to see those moments. Like, of those 10, going back to 2024, of those 10, which ones were, like, meaningful? I guess. Because I don't know. Like, just something in my mind ticks every time the Packers give up a two-point conversion. It's like, well, of course they're... You know, it's like the opponent needs a two-point conversion to tie the game with 2 minutes left, and it's like, you might as well not even try it. Just give them the 2 points and kick off. Like, it just in my head feels that way. Is that the fan in me? I guess the stats say it is, but I stand by it. You know, even though the stats kind of prove I'm wrong there, I stand by what I said, man. I stand by that takeaway. It just feels like... And it's not... Like, look at the two-point conversion yesterday. Guy was wide open in the end zone. No one within 10 yards of him. Do you even try? Like, were you even trying to stop it? I know it was a meaningless two-point attempt and conversion from Atlanta, but, like, where is the defenders? Where are the defenders? Where is the defense? It's a great question. Right, Terrible Tim? All right, let's dive into some Bucky banter here for the next 5-10 minutes or so before our next break here in hour number two. The Badgers play tomorrow, 4 p.m., I thought this game was later. I thought this was like a 7 o'clock game or 6 o'clock game. 4 p.m. In Penn State against the Nittany Lions. Penn State ranked number 13 in the coaches' poll. I knew the spread already, so I guess it's not guessing the spread. The spread is 10, all right? Penn State by 10. I'm not going to play a drop. I didn't play the game. Penn State by 10. I have to get set up here with... Is there a water bottle? Yeah, there is. So there's a water bottle I'm going to set across the way here.
1: Okay.
0: And I'm going to step back. This is live radio, folks. I should have done this in the break, but I was busy getting you ready for a Hurling Clark Law Firm traffic update. So the Badgers, I'll just tell you flat out, Penn State's a 10-point favorite, which feels kind of small to me, if I'm being honest. I feel like the Nittany Lions should be like a... I would say like... 17.5, 18.5, right? Like, this feels like Penn State would win by 3 touchdowns. So 10 is encouraging to me, I suppose, but whatever. Over-under in the game is 44.5. ESPN's matchup predictor gives Penn State an 87.6% chance to beat Wisconsin. Yeah, not great there. So, and again, we'll go through my predictions here in a moment that I made with Leo. I'm going to turn on the other mic where I have the bottle station. Okay, I'm a one-man crew here. I don't know what you want me to do, Scorchwell. But the water bottle is stationed across from me on the Formica countertop. I'm going to step back a ways. It's right by mic 3. I'm going to turn on mic 3 here. So I'm going to step back a ways. I have to toss between the monitors. I'm sure engineering loves to hear this. The monitors, the board, and one of the microphones. So I have to fit it through. It's not a long shot. It's not a long pass. But I have to fit it. I have to really thread the needle to get it. All right? So let's see here. I'm going to move the mic in my favor. I'm going to step back into the corner. And I'm going to take a throwing stance. This is live radio, folks. I don't know. This is what you listen for. So I got a football in my hand, a little foam football. I'm going to try to knock over this water bottle on the opposing countertop from where I'm standing. It is about a 20-yard pass. No, I'm just kidding. All right. Again, threading the, not a very long pass here. It's a smaller studio. It's a small room. It's not like I can throw it 10 yards down the field. But, again, I really have to thread the needle behind, but through. I have to thread the needle through all this expensive radio equipment. All right, here we go. Oh, my goodness. You heard it. You heard it. We get a replay on that. You heard that bottle go down. If that was a glass water bottle, it would have shattered at impact. I'm telling you. Brian in Greenville says pain! Exclamation mark as he brings up, I believe this is the 2014 playoffs where the Packers couldn't stop a two-point conversion no matter what. Just the 2014 playoffs in general. Harris from Harrisburg back in here. OMG, the spread is only 10. Take the over. So take the, yeah, really. Take the Nittany Lions minus 10. I would say so. Like, again, like I said, this is going to be a 3-touchdown game when it's all said and done. So, I don't know. We'll have to wait and see. Again, Score Squad, you can't see what I'm doing, so I have to kind of explain it like a play-by-play man would, like I am. But that throw was very good. I'm very proud of myself for that throw. Threaded the needle through thousands of dollars worth of radio equipment. So, engineering can come give me a pat on the back in a break. All right, let's take a look at the predictions that both Leo and I made for this Penn State game at the start of the year. So, we both predicted losses. Leo said 20-17. I said 24-10. In my case, Penn State would cover the 10. In Leo's case, they would not. I'm going to stick with my guns here and say 24-10. I don't know that the Badgers get to 10. You know, maybe they score a touchdown, but I really think Penn State could run away with it. Like, there's potential Penn State runs away with this game. Potential. Not saying it's going to happen. Potential. So, let's gear up for our next break here, as we have guests standing by. Before we do, want to tell you about Scuba's Poorhouse. It's Friday, Score Squad, and we recommend you get over to Scuba's for the best Friday night fish fry around. 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Time for another break. As I mentioned, when we come back, we'll be joined by a special guest, Lydia Singleton, with the Salvation Army Golf Outing. Telling you about what's coming up next week. Hear more about that after the break. Don't go anywhere. It's the show with Tony G and Leo right here on the Score.

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10: Beautiful afternoon setting up with highs into the low 70s and upper 60s. Gradual clearing of the skies through the day. Great weather for high school football, but some patchy fog does develop late tonight into early tomorrow morning before clearing out with highs in the 70s this weekend. From the WBAY First Alert Weather Center, I'm meteorologist Andy Mead.
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1: Welcome back to The Show with Tony G and Leo. At this time, we have a special guest in studio. Lydia Singleton from the Salvation Army Golf Outing. Salvation Army is having a golf outing coming up pretty soon here. Hi, Lydia. How are you?
2: I am well. Thanks so much for having me.
1: Oh, of course. Thank you for taking the time to join me in studio. I'm looking forward to this conversation. And before we dive into the golf outing, the event, and everything that's going on, you're fairly new to Salvation Army Fox Cities, right? Tell us a little more about your role and the organization in general. 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
2: Okay, great. Thank you. I'm the new Director of Development and Community Relations. So a big part of my job is really being a bridge between the Salvation Army and the Fox Cities community. What draws me here, or what drew me here, was learning all that they do for our neighbors, for our local community. Mm-hmm. And I've spent time just falling in love with them as I researched, and this opportunity came up, and I was really excited to make an impact locally.
1: Of course, yeah, and that's exactly what Salvation Army does. They do phenomenal work, and so there is a golf outing coming up on Monday. What is the event raising money for? Where does that go to support, you know, the community here locally, and explain this event, the golf outing coming up on Monday?
2: Thanks for asking. So the golf outing is a fundraiser, but really it's about supporting the work we're doing right here in the Fox Cities and all of our programs. We're helping individuals and families who are facing very real challenges, food insecurity, housing instability, financial hardship, and helping people move toward greater stability. So Monday will absolutely be fun. There's going to be a live auction that I'm very excited about, lots of great prizes.
1: Awesome.
2: But there's a very important reason behind it, and that's because a lot of Fox Cities families and communities rely on us.
1: Mm-hmm. Yeah, absolutely. And when people hear the Salvation Army, you know, you probably think of the red kettles at mm-hmm. Christmas. What are some things the Salvation Army is doing in the Fox Cities that people may not know about?
2: And I was one of those people, for sure. I knew the kettles. I knew the bell ringers. Then I got there and thought, wait, they do all this? There's emergency assistance, food assistance, case management programs like Pathway to Hope. And Pathway to Hope is amazing. It works with people with housing insecurity all the way to get them to housing security. Mm-hmm. Does things like credit counseling and talking about what your credit score is, and really putting them on a path toward, you know, housing security. And one of my goals in this position is to tell the stories of the people that are being affected better.
1: Yeah.
2: And that's my role, and that's what I'm here to do. And I can tell you that for those of you that want to ring the bell, October 1st is when we will be live with all of the dates. So safoxcities.org. It's a great thing to do with your family,
1: yes.
2: Great new family tradition. It's a great thing to do with your company. You know, sign up for bell ringing. We do so well on our kettles that have live bell ringers.
1: Yeah, absolutely. Well, you had mentioned something about a little bit about giving the voice or telling the stories more about people and families. Who are those people? Who are those families that you're serving right here in our own community?
2: Yeah, so they're your neighbor. They're literally your neighbor. One of my favorite things that, so I love Mother Teresa.
1: Sure, yeah.
2: And one of the things that she didn't say explicitly, but it was the answer to a question that she had been asked many times, but essentially it was, if you want to save the world, go home and love your family. And it really is true. It's starting right here. It's starting mm-hmm. right where you are, your family, your neighbor. Everybody wants to live in a good neighborhood. And how do you do that? How do you get a good neighborhood but help your neighbors?
1: Right.
2: So they're literally next door to you, everyone. Like, it's they're the people that come through the doors have the most harrowing stories, and you know, our staff holds them with such dignity.
1: Sure.
2: That I'm very, very glad to be a part of the organization.
1: Absolutely. As I mentioned, incredibly important work. And you, again, we're having a conversation with Lydia of the Salvation Army. You're the Director of Development and Community Relations for the organization. What does community partnership look like to you beyond simply just writing a check? You know, explain to me a little more about what that looks like.
2: Sure. So there are many ways to partner with us. Yes, financial support is incredibly important. SAFoxCities.org, if you're inspired in this moment. But sometimes the most valuable thing somebody can give me is a connection. Honestly, introduce me to somebody, invite us to speak to your company, volunteer, sponsor an event, share an idea. I want businesses and community members to see us as an organization they can have an actual relationship with.
1: Okay. Okay. What kind of opportunities are there for local businesses that want to partner with the Salvation Army through sponsorships, events, volunteering, or other involvement? What are those other opportunities look like for businesses?
2: Sure. So first of all, I'd love for them to call me. 920-734-3324 is our number. Lydia Singleton. You can ask for me directly if you'd like. So because I don't think community partnerships should necessarily be one size fits all, we can talk about sponsorships, volunteering, employee engagement, event partnerships, whatever makes sense for that organization. And I'm very relationship driven. I'd much rather sit down and have coffee and ask what matters to your company and where might we partner up.
1: Right. Yep. Yep. And so the Salvation Army, Fox Cities, based on what I know, they have an advisory board. What role does the board play, and what kinds of community leaders would you love to see become involved in this type of opportunity?
2: I love this question.
1: Okay.
2: So our advisory board is it's a connection between the Salvation Army and the community. They bring their experience, their relationships, their ideas, and their understanding of the Fox Cities to the table. And I'm interested in meeting with people from all different areas of business, finance, healthcare, education, media, religious establishments, people who are deeply connected in the community. You don't necessarily have to come in already knowing everything about the Salvation Army. I certainly didn't.
1: Mm-hmm.
2: I'm looking for people who care about the community and want to be a part of making it stronger.
1: Yeah, and so for those people who do want to make it stronger, who do want to, you know, if their community leaders could be, like you said, like we just mentioned, advisory board. But if someone listening today has connections, ideas, let's say resources just in general, they think could help the Salvation Army, do you want to hear from them?
2: Yes, absolutely. That's an amazing question, and absolutely. So again, the phone number is 920-734-3324. SAFoxCities.org. You'll be able to sign up for bell ringing starting on October 1st. But right now, you can go and look around virtually and see what we're all about. But I would love for you to reach out to me personally. So please call me, Lydia Singleton. I'm open to talking to all of you.
1: And as we mentioned, when Lydia first got on with us, she's new to the role and new to the organization a bit here. So as someone coming into this role, relatively new, what has surprised or impressed you the most about the work happening locally that you're seeing?
2: So it's the scope of the work. I came in thinking I had a pretty good understanding of exactly what the Salvation Army did. And very quickly, I realized that there was so much more to it. You know, these people aren't numbers on a spreadsheet. They are real people. And our staff really walks alongside them through their hardest moments.
1: Mm-hmm. And then looking beyond, so obviously the big event coming up is Monday's golf outing. And at this point, it's a little late in the game to get involved for this event specifically. But beyond this golf outing, what are you hoping to accomplish in the Fox Cities, whether it's the rest of this year, you know, if we were to talk at this point next year, like just over the next year, what are the goals you're looking to accomplish?
2: Yeah. So I want more people to know the Salvation Army. That's probably the simplest way to say it. I want someone to hear Salvation Army, Fox Cities, and understand what we actually do here. And from that awareness, I want to build relationships with businesses, donors, volunteers, other nonprofits, community leaders, because I think when those relationships get stronger, our ability to serve people in our community gets stronger.
1: Yeah. Yeah. Oh, that's nice. That's nicely said there at the end. So for someone listening, you've given out your number, you've given out the website. What is the easiest way for someone who's never been involved with the Salvation Army before? What's their easiest way to start a relationship with you and to learn more?
2: Yeah. So call me. 920-734-3324. Call me. I'll give you a tour of some of our, you know, facilities. We have three different ones. And we can have coffee and we can talk, and I'll tell you about our programs. And I just welcome that. So again, that's 920-734-3324.
1: And let's end here, Lydia. If you could say one thing directly to business owners, community leaders, potential donors who might be listening this afternoon, What would you want them to know about the Salvation Army Fox Cities?
2: Okay, I'd say come get to know us. Come see what's happening here before you decide what the Salvation Army is based on what you've seen from the outside. I did that myself before taking this position, and I was genuinely surprised by the breadth of work happening right here in the Fox Cities. And if something you hear connects with you, call me. Maybe you become a donor. Maybe your company becomes a partner. Maybe you volunteer. Maybe you become an advisory board member, or maybe you simply introduce me to somebody I should know.
1: Right.
2: There are so many ways to be a part of this work, and my job is to open the door, so I've opened it now.
1: Nice. Very well said and well put. So obviously the golf outing is coming up on Monday. I imagine you'll be pretty busy for it. Are you planning on taking any swings yourself, or you'll be busy working?
2: I have to say, I don't want to show up the other golfers. No, that's a lie. I would not do well. Yep. Golf is so frustrating to me, but I'm really excited to, you know, meet and talk and ride around in golf carts, because who doesn't love that, you know?
1: Yes.
2: And the live auction is going to be super fun. So.
1: Oh, and look at this. I just looked up weather on Monday here in the Fox Cities. 71 degrees and sunny, not a cloud in the forecast for Monday. So that's awesome. Hoping everything goes well with the golf outing. Hoping everything goes well moving forward past the golf outing as well with the Salvation Army. Lydia Singleton from the Salvation Army, thanks for taking the time to join the show.
2: Thank you so much, Tony.
1: All right, we're going to take another break. And when we come back, more sports talk regarding the Packers and their tough game last night. But again, that was Lydia Singleton with the Salvation Army Fox Cities. 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More show with Tony G and Leo when we come back. Don't go anywhere.

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1: This is a Wisconsin Sports Zone update.
2: Well, the Packers are regrouping after getting blown out last night by Atlanta 35-14. Green Bay could get nothing going on the ground, running for just 17 yards on 9 carries. The offensive line also couldn't keep Jordan Love upright. Falcons credited with 12 quarterback hits. Packers defense no better, getting gashed for 246 yards rushing, including 194 from Bijan Robinson. Defense also couldn't slow the Falcons passing game. Drake London went for 194 yards receiving. All that led to the crowd booing the team off the field at halftime, and then again with what fans remained at the end of the game. Tight end Tucker Kraft admitted the boos impacted him.
3: Yeah, it's pretty tough. You know, like everyone pictures Lambeau Field and the, not boos. I don't picture boos, right? I picture my home stadium. That's tough. It's pretty disappointing, especially for a home opener.
2: Packers will get a few days off before getting back together and starting to prepare for a trip to face Tampa Bay next Sunday. Turning to Wisconsin, they're on their way to Happy Valley. So they're going to face the 13th ranked Nittany Lions tomorrow. Kick there is at 4.
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2: Well, the Brewers are back home after clinching home field advantage throughout the playoffs last night, while also getting to 100 wins for the first time in franchise history. They will open their final home series of the regular season tonight against the Cardinals. Robert Gasser gets the ball for the crew. St. Louis sends Michael McGreevy. 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With this Wisconsin Sports Zone Network update, I'm Zach Kyle.
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0: Welcome back to the show with Tony G and Leo. Took that last break a little early after the interview with Lydia Singleton. So we got 20 minutes remaining, commercial free. Much thanks to Lydia Singleton for coming in, though. We wanted to make sure we had that important conversation on the books before Monday's golf outing for the Salvation Army. Again, a little late in the game to get involved with the golf outing itself, but still plenty of time to get involved if you want to ring kettles, if you want to just be involved with the Salvation Army in general moving forward. Still always plenty of time for that. Much thanks to Lydia for stepping in here. Again, final 20 minutes, commercial free, but David Springetti in Appleton says, great interview, Tony. Leo could learn from you. Yes, he could, in a lot of ways. In more ways, I think, than he realizes. No, we have fun around here. Thanks for chiming in today, Score Squad. Let's just kind of pick up right where we left off in the conversation about the Packers, because there's a couple important points I want to make, and a lot, I mean, I think now that I work in sports radio full-time, a lot of people kind of hit me up in important ways, and I appreciate that. Because all these conversations are fun to have about, I guess not fun, you'd rather be talking about a Packers win. But I have a friend who I know from my time in broadcasting. He actually lives out in L.A. now, so I'll call him Greg in L.A. on the Cease Electronic Talk and Text line. And he and I were texting about the Packers, and he said something along the lines in our conversation of, even the Dolphins game, or like some of the games coming up on the schedule, he was looking ahead and he goes, I don't even see a gimme game on the schedule. And I said, Greg, last night was supposed to be the gimme game. The 0-2 Falcons in your home opener was supposed to be the gimme. I'll be honest with you, Score Squad. I may call me arrogant, call me the jinx, whatever you want to put on it. I went into that game thinking the Packers would win. I thought for sure, listen, Packers get a win here, they'll be 2-1, you head to a winless Tampa Bay team, you don't play well out there, but maybe you can get a win against the struggling Tampa Bay team right now, and you're 3-1 by the time you play the Bears. Falcons will be 0-3, you're on, again, a backup quarterback. And here we are, talking about a loss in which it was so bad, I literally was speechless. Okay, so I just gave you my three post-game takeaways that I post on X after each Packer game. And we go through them here on the show. I retyped those, I'm not exaggerating, about 30 times. Because I would start to type, I would start to think about my takeaways, I would start to generate a takeaway, and I just wouldn't have words. I was speechless. I don't know what to say. The offensive line is... I don't think I've ever seen the offensive line in this much trouble. When has it ever been? I mean, in my lifetime, I've gone from Chad Clifton, Mark Tauscher, to Brian Bulaga, TJ Lang, Josh Sitton, David Bakhtiari, Elgton Jenkins at the start of his career. When he started his career in Green Bay, he was one of the best offensive linemen in football, and then he tore his ACL. And he's still a really good offensive lineman. And now I'm watching this. I'm watching Jacob Monk on the offensive line. I'm watching, you know, Aaron Banks not be healthy. I'm watching Donovan. What am I looking at here? I mean, the highlights, again, I say this after each game because I reference them so much. But if you just scroll through social media, if you're specifically X, Twitter, if you just scroll through Twitter after a Packer game, there are a lot of people who gather highlights, you know, like look through film and post them to X. And yet again, I'm going to reference them because the offensive line on multiple occasions yesterday. I mean, there was one picture. There was one picture of like offensive linemen. Like Christian Watson was running free down the field. And it was the scoop and score fumble. Jordan Love got toasted in the backfield because four offensive linemen were blocking one defender, leaving a free alley, I mean an untouched pass rusher, to de-cleat Jordan Love. What are we doing here? Is anybody coaching this team? Is anybody like watching film with these guys? Again, I'm kind of having Matt LaFleur's back a little bit. Again, not excusing the bad play calling, the poor time management, the, again, lack of discipline, a lot of costly penalties yesterday. But, like, to just go, this is a Matt LaFleur problem, you fire Matt LaFleur and all your problems are solved. I don't know. I don't know that. Because the offensive line being put together by Brian Gutekunst is a huge problem. The coaching staff, besides Matt LaFleur, like Luke Butkus. I mean, what would you say you do here? Great question. That's what I'm wondering. Adam Stenovich, like, are you guys watching film with these guys at all? Where is that drop? Where is it? I have it somewhere around here. I don't know where it is. I can't find it.
1: Let me ask you this, Tony. What the hell do you know about play calling?
0: No, that's not the one.
2: What would you say you do here?
0: It's a great question. And I like to ask great questions around here. DK Knott from Chaska, what the hell do you know about play calling? Seriously. One of my favorite drops.
1: Let me ask you this, Tony. What the hell do you know about play calling?
0: I know it's supposed to be a lot better. A lot better than what that was. I can't wait to talk to Bill on Monday and be like, all right, Bill. All right, Billy. What do you think now, pal? No, I don't think that. Listen, the play calling wasn't that bad last night. It wasn't great. It was not good, but it wasn't that bad. It was kind of average. I mean, there was plenty of times you started to see Matthew Golden in the backfield. Sky Moore get the football. There was one play that stood out to me. It was when Matthew Golden was in the backfield. They were in shotgun, and it was a quick like pass to Golden in the flat, had some blockers and turned upfield and turned it into a nice game. Like, there were some good plays in the mix. So, Brian in Greenville says, finally understand what Bears fans have been going through every Sunday for the last 41 years. Turns out it's a weekly cry for help they endure. Same. I mean, that's the stage that Packer fans are in now, where you're kind of crying for help. I said it in hour one. I'll say it again. Kyle Brandt said it best about Packers fans. They don't know what to do with themselves watching the Packers like this. They have no idea what to do. Like, you see the dejected looks that they were showing on the broadcast last night. I mean, it's just, you just expect this team to be good. And when they're not just not good, but bad, you go, I don't know. Like, you're kind of stunned. Like, that's why I said I retyped my takeaways so many times, because I'm just in shock that it's this bad. You know, if you lose that game and it's a shootout and the offense looks good and Jordan Love isn't under pressure every time he gets the football right as he gets the snap. You know, if you don't have a blocked field goal, if the defense doesn't give up 500 yards, if you're in this shootout type and you lose, it's easier to swallow, I think, than just, wow, like getting destroyed by a winless team in your home opener. Wow. Like, if I could describe the feeling, it's just shock. Chad the Bear fan in the conversation here this afternoon. This offensive line reminds me of the Jay Cutler years with the Bears. I feel sorry for Love. He has absolutely no time. That's the thing. You know, I get it. He missed a couple throws. There was one where he overthrew Matthew Golden by a mile. I mean, it looked like he was throwing to someone in row eight. Like, he just, where's that ball going? And it's not that Matthew Golden was, like, off his route. I mean, he got into some free space, and all Love had to do was put it in the basket. And he overthrew. I mean, it was like, he might as well have just thrown that ball away. He oversailed it by a mile. It is what it is. He did. But all for that, all the missed throws that he had, still, I think he's just not in a rhythm.

0: the ball out of his hands and not get hit. I'm telling you right now, and I hate to say this because, you know, you never want to see injury in sports. It's a part of sports. But Jordan Love, man, I mean, if the offensive line doesn't figure it out, he's going to be injured in a hurry. I'm talking week 5 or 6. And I hate saying that. It's wrong of me to say that. But if I'm just making a prediction, like, and it's wrong of me to predict injury. I know. But the point I'm trying to make here is that he just gets hit immediately. So many times. I mean, if you look at some of the stats, who just sent me this stat? Someone sent me a stat here while I was on the show. Someone sent me a stat. Let me look back here. Mina Kimes on X. Okay, this is the stat. Our tracking, whoever Mina Kimes is part of, is she still part of ESPN? I don't know. She says, our tracking has Green Bay's offensive line winning in pass protection just 16% of dropbacks, worst in the NFL by a mile. To put that in perspective, the average in the NFL is close to 50%. And she says not great, Bob. Wait a minute. What?
1: Not great, Bob.
0: Wow. I didn't know that she said... I tell you, these Seinfeld sayings are just a nationally known thing. Yes, Mina Kimes is still at ESPN, part of NFL at ESPN. I just didn't know. I don't watch ESPN a whole lot, but so that's why I was unsure. But she said she gave out a stat courtesy of ESPN stat tracking. Again, Green Bay's offensive line winning in pass protection percentage is just 16%. The average in the NFL is 50%. Like, if you look at the stats, it's not just, oh, the offensive line isn't playing well right now. It's that the offensive line is playing historically bad. Historically bad. Like, this may be, like, conversations are developing that this may be one of the worst offensive lines in football history. That's not just me being dramatic. But, like, if you look at... That's not the only stat. That's just an example of one stat that I've seen. If you look at a stat of all the offensive line stats out there, it's historically bad. Like, leagues do not put together... Like, teams in this league do not put together this bad of an offensive line. And this is the product. Jerry Brondre said if he's not hurt by week 5... Rashawn Gary might change that. Okay. Jerry Brondre, the Cowboy fan. Rashawn Gary, you want to talk about something here?
1: Not great, Bob.
0: And according to DK Nat from Chaska, Seinfeld, not great, Bob, is Mad Men, my friend. Oh, I thought that was Seinfeld. I have never watched either show, so forgive me for getting that wrong. What are you going to do? You know what, DK?
2: Let me ask you this, Tony. What the hell do you know about
0: Mad Men? Hmm? Yeah, DK, take that, pal. I don't know. All right, let's continue this conversation with Stiff of the Day. Can you take a guess where I'm going with it? That's right.
3: They're a thorn in your side. A pebble in your shoe.
4: You've had this pair of extra gloves this whole time?
5: Yeah, we're in the Rockies.
3: A grinder of your gears.
6: You know what really grinds my gears? People in the 19th century. Why don't they get with the freaking program?
3: Who's driving Tony G and Leo crazy today?
7: You're gonna do it! No!
3: Strap in, Score Squad. It's time for Stiff of the Day.
0: All right, I'm gonna do Stiff of the Day. I got a caller waiting, so we're gonna go Stiff of the Day, caller, Stiff of the Week. Here we go. Today's Stiff of the Day. After the game, Packer tight end Tucker Kraft said this. Oh, wrong one. Here we go.
8: It's not going to help us win. Like, I don't know what people think that's going to rally us or something like that. But, you know, that's we're grown, man. We're mentally strong enough, capable enough to get back on the field and play ball. But probably much easier with the 70,000 people behind us rather than opposing us.
0: I am just so tired of players not being happy with getting booed. Like, I understand that they're not happy with it. I understand that if they, you know, they want to win. Like, as long as it's not, like, you can't get physical with players, don't take it too far if you're chirping players. Like, don't talk about their family or, you know, just, it gets inappropriate at times. Don't do that. But, like, booing is perfectly acceptable.

0: in my opinion. Like, if you pay money, good hardworking money, Leo will talk about this more on Monday because we talked on the phone prior to the show. Leo will talk about this more on Monday. You pay good hardworking money to go watch a team and they perform like that, you have every right to boo. And I tell you what, if the players don't like it, play better. You ever seen a team boo, a home crowd boo their team when they're winning? I haven't. So, Tucker Kraft, as much as I love him, much as I think he's destined to be a really good tight end in football, and he already is, didn't play well last night, but going to be one of the best tight ends in football, stiff of the day. We'll get to stiff of the week in a moment, but first, a caller on the Cease Electronic Talk and Text Line. Hi, who's this?
1: Hi, Tony. This is Charlie from Oshkosh.
0: Oh, hi,
1: Thanks
0: Charlie.
1: Thanks for taking my call.
0: Yeah, absolutely. Thanks for calling in.
1: You're welcome. I'll make it kind of quick. But you got to be careful with Tucker Kraft. I mean, what he said there, because you can have cheering, you can have booing, and the next step is apathy, where they don't even show up. So
0: yes,
1: be careful.
0: Exactly.
1: And what was your reaction, quick, with the, when they went for the 2-point conversion? I mean, it's pouring salt in the wound. I mean, you don't want them to get 2 points. Stop them, obviously. I'm one of those guys, but. It was halfway through the fourth quarter, I think, that made it a 21-point lead, and there was absolutely no way the Packers were coming back. So is that a disrespect to the Packers and LaFleur, or a slap to LaFleur, or what was that all about? Even the announcers were, you know, surprised.
0: Yeah, you know, that's a great question. I know PJ and Nick talked about it a bit, like maybe Kevin Stefanski was trying to stick it to Matt LaFleur. I don't know about that. I don't know if there's history between Stefanski and LaFleur, but it is definitely something that catches your eye, right? Like, I don't know why that is.
1: Well, it caught my eye. Even the announcers, like, do they have their 2-point conversion? You know, like, I mean, and then just real quick, it was kind of sad. It's like, when they had the interception, that guy who caught the interception at the end, he could have literally walked 100 yards. But then he fell down because he, you know, that's the point we're at. They felt sorry for us, so they fell down.
0: Yes.
1: I mean, on purpose.
0: Yep.
1: That kind of hurts when they don't even play it out. And I'll let you go, Tony, but remember, we don't even have our number one draft pick.
0: I know.
1: Where we end up, the Cowboys get that. Besides, so, wow. Yikes.
0: Well, you know, Charlie.
1: Thanks, Tony. Take care.
0: Yeah, you got it. If Brian Gutekunst makes that draft pick, it's not like he's going to hit on it anyways. So, I mean.
1: Yeah. Good point. Yep. Good point. Yep. Thanks, Tony.
0: You got it. Thanks, Charlie. We'll talk again sometime soon. Have a great weekend. Yeah, all great points. I don't know. You know, PJ and Nick talked about that 2-point conversion a bit. Like, what are they doing? I don't exactly know the reason, but maybe Stefanski tried to stick it to LaFleur. Who knows? Let's get the stiff of the week.
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5: Seven miles an hour.
2: It's time to open the record books. For Stiff of the Week.
0: Even though the Packers lost, you know, we went Packers on back-to-back days with Stiff of the Day. Aaron Banks yesterday, Tucker Kraft today. You know, you're not going to give it to the Brewers offense. They just won 100 games. Fox, you know, mess ups happen sometimes. We're going with Monday's Stiff of the Day for Stiff of the Week. Caleb Williams for overplaying his hamstring injury. Listen, pal. You overplay it, you're going to get chirped. I can't help you. Caleb Williams, Stiff of the Week. One more text from Brian in Greenville. I'm genuinely scared for Jordan Love the night before Thanksgiving against the Rams, November 25th. Yeah. 100%, man. I'm scared for Jordan Love in general. Man, this is one of those shows, Score Squad, where you're just like, there could be really more time, but you just run out of time. 2:00 already. Have a great weekend. Leo and I will be back on Monday. We'll talk a bit more about the Packers then, and Talking Crew with Matt Carroll also. Special thanks to today's guests, Jack Stern for Talking Crew and Lydia Singleton from the Salvation Army Golf Outing. Bill Scott also joins the show on Monday. Well, it'll be fun to talk with him then. What the hell do I know about play calling? We'll ask him. Have a great weekend, Score Squad. Stu Gotts and Company coming up next on Fox Sports Radio. 95-3, 99-1, the score.
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3: The Falcons came ready to play for Thursday Night Football, taking down the Packers at Lambeau 35-14. Michael Penix Jr. returned to action and threw for 256 yards, one touchdown, and one interception, while Bijan Robinson had 29 carries for 194 yards and two touchdowns. In baseball, the Brewers have secured the number one seed in the National League and reached 100 wins after taking down the Phillies 5-1. The Dodgers secured the number two seed but lost to the Padres 4-2. San Diego is headed to the postseason along with the Chicago Cubs and the Chicago White Sox. While the Rangers and the Astros both won their games, they are once again tied for the AL West with three games left to play. The Diamondbacks outscored the Rockies 12-8, keeping their playoff hopes alive, but the Phillies have a two-game lead over Arizona for the final NL wildcard berth.
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5: And it was just not that fluid, so I just decided to watch something else. Right. But when I saw the final score after my Wi-Fi came back on, I was shocked.
6: Yes.
5: And I just don't understand Jordan Love, LaFleur, and that whole Packers team. I thought they were supposed to be good.
6: Yes. LaFleur is overrated. Jordan Love is probably overrated. I'm tired of hearing about them headed into every single season, and yet they do that last night. Like, enough of LaFleur and enough of Jordan Love. It's just that Packer team is not very good, and for LaFleur to be so confused and can't figure out as to what happened last night, that's not what you want to hear from your head coach after the game. Yeah, Mikey.
7: I'm just saying, if the Jets could pick up a 4th-and-1, the Packers are 0-3. Like, that's right. The story.
6: I know.
7: Bijan Robinson is the fireworks, but the story, Packers are really freaking bad.
6: Yeah, but I have gotten over that Jet loss until I watched the game last night. Did you have the same reaction?
7: Exactly. Exactly. I was like, no, now this makes me feel worse.
5: You guys should absolutely be 2-0. I don't understand how they lost that game. I flipped that game, and all of a sudden they're in overtime, and they're losing that one. I do have one more NFL note before I get to everything that I really want to talk about.
6: Okay, good.
5: I just want to plant my flag here. Everybody's down on Justin Herbert, right? Is that's kind of the going, you know, opinion. Yeah.
7: Taylor's kind of the president.
8: We are leading the charge.
6: I would say everyone but Phil Sims, who joined us on one of the five shows we did today, and he loves Justin Herbert.
8: Is he? Stugott said he wouldn't be surprised if Madison Beer called off the engagement.
6: I didn't say that.
8: You did in observations.
6: They're yours.
5: I don't know who to put this on, whether it's Mike McDaniel, whether it's just his offensive line. I don't know. Or just the fact that they don't have the right skill position players. But I'm telling you, he has not lost it. Some people might say he never had it, but he has not lost it. Mm. I still think he is actually very, very good.
6: Yes.
5: And I mean, I don't know who it was, but somebody went through all of his skill position players' drops. You know, you had that one famous one where somebody came and defended his own receiver's play and knocked that one down. And it was just, there are so many things going wrong with that team right now, it feels like, that they're all just taking it out on Justin Herbert. I still have faith in that man.
6: Phil Sims said that, you know, if you lined up all the quarterbacks, essentially, many teams would have Justin Herbert, like they would die to have him, right? He would be in their top five quarterbacks that they would want to be the quarterback of their team. But you have to win at some point, don't you? Like, if you're that talented, I understand the talent. We all see it. We can all see it in spurts. But eventually you have to be a guy that's going to help your team win, right?
5: Yeah, agreed. And I think, you know, at some point, everything has got to come together for him for that to happen. And normally you've got these great, great quarterbacks that can lift their teams through anything. I'm just saying it feels like things internally are working against Justin Herbert, at least so far this season.
8: Mm-hmm. One of the quarterbacks you wouldn't take, or you would take over Justin Herbert, Stu, Josh Allen, who the Chargers play this week. So it's not getting any easier for the Chargers.
6: Right. A must win game, and you have to face Josh Allen, who's 2-0 and playing better than any quarterback in the NFL right now.
5: It's a matchup of quarterbacks with celebrity wives, right?
6: Yeah. Well, yes. But Justin Herbert's, you know, his should leave him. That was Taylor. I didn't say that. I'm just telling you what Taylor told me to say.
8: And just to be clear, I think, no disrespect to Madison Beer. Yeah. Haley Steinfeld's in a league of her own
6: really?
8: in terms of celebrity.
5: Mm-hmm. Oh, okay.
6: You did the whole no disrespect. No disrespect, but I'm going to disrespect you in 2 seconds.
8: Yeah. Madison Beer, probably like a B-minus celebrity.
5: What is she known for?
8: Good question.
5: So maybe a C-minus.
6: Put it on the poll, Taylor. Do you know what Madison Beer is known for?
8: Can you ask what somebody's famous for, and then there'd be a 4-second pause where nobody has an answer?
5: So you're definitely right on that. Josh Allen has the more famous wife. All right, so I'm going to stick to the NFL here because I'm curious.
6: I mean, look at this guy. He comes back from a long weekend. All of a sudden, he wants to talk a little football. We're good.
5: It's been multiple weeks of football since I left.
6: Yes.
5: And one of the things that has just been kind of painful for me is I've actually watched these Dolphins games.
6: Right.
5: And so, it's just awful. And I'm not even going to talk about what they're doing this year. But I'm wondering if Dolphins fans are nervous about the fact that they're tanking for a quarterback.
6: Right.
5: I mean, you know, some people would say, Jim, maybe Jeremiah Smith. Nobody's tanking for a wide receiver. So it's got to be a quarterback, right?
6: Yes.
5: Because are they going to get it right? Are they going to get it right? Is it, Mikey, help me out here. Is it Arch Manning above all? Because I don't really see that, especially after, you know, last season and the first part of this season.
6: Right.
5: Is it, you know, Moore and Dante Moore in Oregon? Because I don't love him as a franchise changer. Is it Ole Miss quarterback Trinidad Chambliss?
6: Right.
5: Because he is probably the best, I don't know, total package, dual threat type of guy, but I see a lot of flaws in his game, and who knows exactly how he's going to translate. In fact, hang on, I'm going to need his name for a second. Is it Taylor? Kamario Taylor?
6: Kamario Taylor
5: at Mississippi State.
6: Future Kane, yeah.
5: But he's not draft eligible this year.
8: Yeah.
5: So it just makes you wonder, like, are the Dolphins going to tank and just bomb with this quarterback pick? Is it going to be another situation where it's just like, great, we were terrible for another year and we've got nothing out of it? Because Arch Manning is probably where your fingers are crossed saying, okay, he is the guy who will most likely turn out just based on his last name and the odds of the other Mannings that have been in the NFL.
6: Yes.
5: But man, that is certainly not a sure thing. It's not like tanking in the NBA for LeBron James or Tim Duncan. Like, this is a huge question mark.
6: Agreed.
7: Arch Manning is a really good quarterback. He's a really, really good quarterback, but his number one status is based on the name on the back of his jersey. So if you were to take Trinidad Chambliss and you have him take his jersey off, you put Arch Manning's jersey on, Trinidad Chambliss is going first.
5: Yeah.
7: That's what's going to happen.
5: Yeah. I mean, I don't know what it is about Dante Moore that I don't love. Maybe it's just his frame. Maybe it's just the fact that he hasn't won the bigger games. I'm not sure. I'm not convinced that any Oregon quarterback really, but yeah, it makes me very, very nervous. And I'll live with Arch Manning just for the excitement of it. It's like, hey, we got a Manning and
6: the name. Yes. Right.
5: But I'll be absolutely terrified if he goes on to have, like, I don't know, a 3-loss season, gets hit a bunch, which like he did last week against an inferior opponent.
6: Right.
5: And then comes into the league with all these expectations. Man, I just don't know.
8: Mm. Izzy, you mentioned a bunch of quarterbacks that the Dolphins could target in the draft. One quarterback you didn't mention. What if I told you, if you wanted a quarterback on the Miami Dolphins, you might not even have to leave the 305 because right in Hard Rock Stadium, the Miami Hurricanes, Darian Mensa has gone from Tulane to Duke to Miami. And every year, he looks like a better and better quarterback.
6: Yeah, but I think to Izzy's point, you have no idea if it's going to translate to the NFL. And this is the year the Dolphins have decided to tank, and they're doing it the right way. They're not even trying to win games, it doesn't feel like. And so they might have one win, they might have two, they might have no wins, who knows. But Izzy doesn't feel like there's a quarterback that's such a surefire thing that this is the right season to tank, you know?
7: Izzy, you watch all these Dolphins games, so let me ask you the question. Is Malik Willis the problem? Like, are you going to get a quarterback and all of a sudden you're like, oh, we're good now? Or is that just a really bad team with a quarterback who we have no idea how good he can be because that team is
6: I feel like Malik is doing exactly what they signed him for, losing football games. He's the MVP.
4: I don't love Malik Willis. Like, he's okay. He doesn't make great decisions. He's not, like, extremely athletic or, you know, great out of the pocket. I think he probably thinks he's better because sometimes he makes some choices to roll out where I'm just like, no, this play's over. What are you doing? But Darian Mensah was on my list, and that's just one of those where is the hometown team really going to do that? Like, are they going to this whole, you know, restructuring of the front office, of the coaching staff, and, you know, being terrible for a full year just to fall in love with the local guy where the rest of the country is going to be like, ha, these idiots.
8: Is he earlier? I was trying to make the point that the Dolphins might be getting the Cam Cameron season where if Jeff Hafley goes 0-17, Stugatz was making the argument that Jeff Hafley's trying to go 0-17.
6: Coach of the year if he does it. Yes.
8: Coach is trying to go 0-17. And I get that this is a rebuild project for the Miami Dolphins, but I don't know how you can convince a fan base you have the right coach if he can't even stumble into a win and he goes 0-17.
4: I don't think I got to tell you guys this. I was still back. I was still here when practices were starting, but this is when I recognize that I don't know if I like the head coach either, because literally the first day of practice, and I don't know which starter it was because the person who told me this wouldn't tell me which starter it was.
6: Right.
4: But there was a projected starter on the team that got hurt the first day of practice. Nothing long term, nothing serious, but got hurt the first day of practice while they were practicing field goal blocks. What are you doing on the first day of practice using your projected starters to attempt to block field goals, which happens how often? I mean, I know it happened last night, I think, but how often?
6: Yeah,
4: it's ridiculous.
6: What you're trying to do is go 0-17.
4: Apparently, you're trying to get your whole starting your lineup injured.
6: All right, listeners, listen to me. I don't want to yell at you. I am telling you, we have done four shows already. Okay, God bless football, college football with Stugatz and Bear. I think with Stugatz and Hawks, Stugatz and company. Mikey A and I had an argument. He doesn't believe that we get phone calls. He doesn't think we can get phone calls because we're not on Sirius XM. And I still believe in AM radio. And so 87, I want phone calls for the next 2 hours. That's all I want to do. I want to talk to Izzy and we want to talk to you. 877-99 on Fox. And I don't care what it is you want to talk about. 877-99 on Fox. That is 877-99 on Fox. We'll take a quick timeout. I want to talk to Izzy for 2 hours straight. I don't want to take a break, but we have to. Taylor has a word here from Express Pro.
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1: 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We'll get to Dan Beyer and the sports update in just a second. I think Dan Beyer had a question for us. Yes, in the first segment as well.
2: That's all right. I had more to say. Get in line.
1: Let's go to I love the beef that you have with Dan Beyer simply because you've never won a Mount Rushmore Monday. You're still holding on to it. Welcome back from a long weekend. Let's go to Chad, who's in Pennsylvania today. Chad, go ahead. You're on Fox Sports Radio. Chad.
2: Great start.
0: Oh, for one.
1: Chad. Well, let's see. Hold on, Mikey. Me and Mikey are playing a game. We are battling. Is Chad... All right, let's start again. Let's go to Chad in Pennsylvania today. Chad, go ahead. You're on Fox Sports Radio.
3: Yeah, first of all, I was going to say I love the show, you guys, and Stu Gotson. Glad to have you out here. But, yeah, you guys got to remember, AM radio is still dominating. There's all parts of the rural country where we got no satellite in between the mountains. So
1: that's what I'm talking about.
3: Radio and the caller. and then also, I wondered what you guys thought the chances of Aaron Rodgers surviving this year with this offensive line play from the Pittsburgh Steelers. I'm watching the guy get killed against the Patriots. Thank you.
1: All right, thank you. Thank you, Chad. Izzy, you want to comment on that? The chances of Aaron Rodgers surviving this season?
2: I haven't been paying that close of attention to his offensive line play. I'm more paying attention to what he has to say afterward. And when he says it starts with me and then starts to blame the entire coaching staff is bleeping hilarious. The guy's going to walk out the door never taking blame for anything that goes wrong. What I've realized from Aaron is just like, it's not that he doesn't have anything anymore, but he doesn't have it. And he's like, the whole offense is predicated on these short passes and behind the line of scrimmage passes. It feels like even with McCarthy, and it's just, it doesn't feel like anything that can sustain any sort of success. And so, you know, unless that defense carries them for stretches, he's going to probably be a below average quarterback in his final year. And no, I don't think he'll survive if his offensive line keeps playing this poorly.
0: Izzy, there was a play in the Patriots game where Aaron Rodgers got absolutely folded like a lawn chair.
1: Yeah.
0: And I'm watching that game. And it's sad watching Aaron Rodgers out there, because when you're watching him, you're thinking about the guy that was an MVP in this league. If I'm Aaron Rodgers, I'm packing up my locker and I'm leaving. And I'm saying, it's been good, Pittsburgh. We don't need to finish this out.
1: Yeah, Mikey.
4: For the record, he never said anything like that when Mike Tomlin was in charge. He never said anything about the coaching staff. Maybe Mike McCarthy doesn't quite have the respect he thinks he has with Aaron.
1: I'm glad you brought up Tomlin. Izzy, if Mike Tomlin calls the Green Bay Packers today, what do you do?
2: Ooh. If I'm Green Bay, I'm answering that phone call. I'm spending about an hour on the phone with Mr. Personality Mike Tomlin all of a sudden.
1: Right.
2: And yeah, I think he's got a better track record than LeFleur.
1: 877-99 on Fox. Go ahead, Taylor.
0: Yeah, so Stu, I put this out on social media.
1: Yes.
0: You're the Green Bay Packers. Mike Tomlin calls. What do you do? I almost put it out on social media just saying it and not really expecting much of a response.
1: Right.
0: Then I get back to my phone and I see over 500 notifications, and it's just a bunch of people just responding what the Packers would do if all of a sudden they got a caller ID and Mike Tomlin. And a majority of them are saying Mike Tomlin's happy, stop mentioning his name for jobs. And then the other half was saying, if you're the Packers, pick up that and make sure Tomlin's on your sideline on Sunday.
2: They don't have caller ID in Green Bay yet. It's on the way.
1: 50-50, Taylor. That's what sports radio is all about. I mean, that's why it's a good question. We'll take a quick timeout, I was going to say. I'm tired. Five shows. Let's go to Sherman Oaks. We have a ton of calls here. We'll get to him in just a second. Dan Beyer has a sports update.
5: Guys, quick update from baseball. Cubs and Red Sox playing that doubleheader at Fenway. Boston right now leads it by a score of 4-3. With a Red Sox victory, they lock up the 5 spot in the American League, and that would mean a date with the Yankees in the wild card series. Cubs in that mix in the National League, jockeying for position in the NL wild card. 49ers edge rusher Nick Bosa is going to miss Sunday's game against the Cardinals because of a calf strain. Bosa suffered the injury in practice on Thursday. ESPN says he could miss multiple weeks because of the injury. It's a different story when it comes to Commanders quarterback Jaden Daniels, who is now dealing with a week-to-week injury, according to multiple reports, after consulting with multiple specialists about his injured elbow. In fact, GM Adam Peters told the Sports Junkies on 106.7 FM in D.C. that surgery is not on the tables for Daniels, and there have been no discussions to place him on IR. He won't play against the Seahawks this Sunday, but the future right now is unknown for the Commanders QB. Rams wide receiver Puka Nacua has a groin injury, considered doubtful to play on Sunday night against the Broncos. Zay Flowers got back on the practice field today in Brazil for the Ravens, but don't worry if he'll play Sunday against the Cowboys. Bills say wide receiver DJ Moore is questionable to face the Chargers after a limited practice Friday. He's dealing with a shoulder injury. Ladd McConkey is good to go for the Chargers against those Bills. Vikings running back Aaron Jones good to go against the Buccaneers as he is off the injury report after dealing with a knee injury earlier this week. Memphis Grizzlies waived guard D'Angelo Russell. At the President's Cup, U.S. up 3-2 entering day two. Right now, the Internationals lead in two of the matches on the course, tied in the other three. Stu, back to you.
1: All right, Dan, stay right there for a second. I am told that you have a question for us. I'm told that Taylor has a question for us. Everyone has questions for us, is he? let's start with Dan Beyer. Dan, what do you have for us?
5: To a point that Mikey made earlier about Arch Manning. When you guys look at Arch Manning, you say if his name was on a different jersey or if it wasn't his name, things would be different. Do you look at it as Arch is the next Peyton, or that Arch is not going to fail because he's a Manning? Because I think that there are two different discussions in how you look at Arch Manning. And I was just curious when Mikey brought up the point of how you guys look at it. Is it because Arch could be the home run of Peyton, or because you know he's not going to just ultimately fail and wash out like a Josh Rosen?
2: No, I look at it as they have the physical capabilities, right? They're almost raised as quarterbacks. But when you get to a certain point, you have to not just be all to be that level of great, not just be all in, but it has to dominate your thinking. It has to be the one thing that you care about, the first, second, and third thing that you care about. And while Arch has the physical tools, that's not the only thing that's required to be a great NFL quarterback. You have to be, like I said, just 100% committed, and your brain has to be nothing but football in there. And I just don't know if that's who he is. I don't know that. I don't know if it's just because his personality seems to show through a little bit, or because it's just a new age, and, you know, you just never really know. You're not going to go 100% on quarterbacks in the same family, you know? If he was an Eli Manning, like a fringe Hall of Famer, I'll take that, you know?
1: Yes, to say he's going to be the next Peyton Manning is ridiculous. We shouldn't say that about anyone. We shouldn't put that expectation on anyone. I think he can be a good quarterback. I don't know if he's going to be an all-time great quarterback, which is what his uncle, not his dad, his uncle was in Peyton
2: Did
1: Manning.
2: Did I say dad?
1: No, but I think people just assume that Arch Manning, that Peyton is his dad.
2: Yeah.
1: He's not. And I don't think Arch Manning is going to be the next Peyton Manning. Why? Because he's a once-in-a-lifetime quarterback, Peyton Manning. And so I feel like that's too lofty of an expectation. What do you have, Taylor?
0: But the hope is that you are drafting the next Peyton Manning with just athleticism, because that's the promise with Arch, where that touchdown he had in the bowl game last year against Michigan, where he's streaking through the field, where you're like, oh my God, we didn't know a Manning could move like that. And then you kind of forget that Cooper Manning was the athlete in the family.
1: Yes, Arch can scoot. What do you got, Mikey?
4: It's a fantastic question after Dan asked it. I was trying to figure out what is it that I think. And I just cannot see a floor so low with somebody named Manning where you'd be like, oh, that guy was a bust. He might not live up to Eli or Peyton, but I just can't see a kid like that, a Manning, come in and be just an absolute failure.
2: A great point. Like, look, I do think you're right. The floor is higher than probably any of the other quarterbacks that I mentioned just because of everything you just said. But again, there's a huge difference between middle of the league quarterback and elite quarterback. One will get you through a season. The other ones will actually make you win. And if you're going through this mud of being god awful for, just for 1 year, really, but for a long period of time for the Dolphins, you need that payoff.
1: If Eli doesn't make two throws in the postseason, two of the best throws we've ever seen in the postseason, his career is kind of a bust, right? I mean,
2: I wouldn't call it a bust, but it certainly wouldn't be. Yeah, it wouldn't live anywhere near what we're talking about right now. We wouldn't be talking about the Mannings. We'd be talking about a Manning.
1: I offended Mikey A. What happened there? You're shaking your head. What happened? I mean, he made two throws. That's it. I mean,
4: that's what makes him a fringe, as Izzy put it, a fringe Hall of Famer. But that's not what made him a good quarterback. He was a good quarterback. Those throws made him in consideration for the Hall of Fame.
1: Whose career would you rather have, Eli's or Peyton's?
0: That's not even close.
1: Why?
4: That's not even. They both have two Super Bowls.
1: No, you know what? Yeah, but Eli, he beat the Patriots in both those Super Bowls. He beat Tom Brady in both of those Super Bowls.
4: And so did Peyton.
1: I know, but Peyton Manning, Mikey, Peyton Manning had nothing to do with that second Super Bowl. Nothing.
0: The only argument I think you can make for Eli Manning is the fact that he did it in New York. And if you do it in New York, you're just going to be more beloved in your market. Like, I know Peyton Manning is huge in Indianapolis. Eli Manning could walk, like, who cares if you could walk anywhere in Indianapolis and get a table? Eli Manning could walk.
4: St. Elmo's.
0: Eli Manning could walk anywhere in New York City and get a table.
2: After Jalen Brunson.
1: It's a fair point, and it's how we should be doing this. Yes, after Jalen Brunson. 877-99 on Fox. Taylor, did you have a question for us? Or
0: yes, I did, actually.
1: Okay, go ahead. What do you have?
0: So I was thinking about this when I was watching a report earlier, Jaden Daniels and Jackson Dart, where they're getting second opinions on if they need surgeries or not.
1: Yeah.
0: How do you guys feel about second opinions? Because it just feels like the second opinion is you just want the doctor to tell you what you want to hear.
1: Yeah.
2: No, I'm a big fan of second opinions.
1: Of course you are.
2: Man, I do not trust every doctor. Do not trust every doctor I see. As somebody who's been to several dermatologists, they're guessing. Like, they're guessing on most things. And yeah, I'm okay with going to another doctor, somebody who might be, I don't know, just might be more advanced on certain areas. But, with a dislocated, it was a dislocated elbow?
0: Yeah.
2: With something like that, you kind of can look at it if you're a regular doctor and be like, yeah, you got to fix that thing.
1: Everyone's fired up to talk here. Go ahead,
0: Taylor. Izzy, what happens if the first doctor tells you A, the second doctor tells you B, do you then need a third opinion?
2: Yeah, you got to go Rochambeau 2 out of 3.
1: Well, which answer out of three? What's the answer you're looking for, though? Are you if the second doctor gives you the answer you want, then you believe him, right? Or her. What do you have, Mikey?
4: I was going to ask what Taylor asked. Like, at what point have you heard enough opinions? Do you have to get like a best of five, a best of seven? Like, what is it?
1: I got to tell you, I want to go to one doctor, and whatever that doctor, I want to trust my doctor enough that if he tells me I need surgery, I need surgery. I don't like second opinions. I hate that.
2: Yeah, no, I mean, look, if and this kind of takes me to this Caleb Williams conversation, which I'll get to later. But like, yeah, for these players, it's not just as simple as, oh, yeah, you need to get that elbow fixed. Like, I want to know to what extreme can I push it so that I can play football, because it's all they care about right now. And, you know, it seems like a long season. It's 17 weeks, 18 weeks, whatever. Mm-hmm. If you can somehow survive, if you can tell me, hey, as a player, hey, try not to fall on your left side while catching yourself. Cool. I'll do that. Just keep me on the field somehow.
1: Yes. 877-99 on Fox. Look at this, Mikey. Full board of calls. AM radio. It is alive and well. Let's go to Steve in South Dakota today. Steve, go ahead. You're on Fox Sports Radio.
6: Hey, guys. Longtime listener. And I like your show, especially when you said Peyton Manning had nothing to do with winning that second Super Bowl.
1: He didn't. Yeah, they won it for him.
6: He didn't, man. He's a loser. Anyway, I want to talk about Josh Allen and Lamar Jackson. How great are they? How many championships have they won? Can we quit comparing them with the greatest? What would you rather have, a league MVP or a Super Bowl MVP?
1: Yep, Super Bowl MVP every time. What do you think, Izzy?
2: I would like to have a quarterback that gives me a chance every year, and then the thing with those two guys is, with Josh Allen in particular, is it's almost like he's above criticism, which bothers me. It's like the guy's still going to make mistakes. He's still going to throw some interceptions. He's still going to probably do too much or try to do too much with his legs. And everybody, when he does lose, will look to any other reason. Oh, he doesn't have the receivers. Oh, the offensive coordinator. Oh, it's the head coach. Oh, and it's just like, all right, it's okay to blame him, because again, He hasn't won you anything, really. Yes. Lamar Jackson seems to get criticized whenever he loses and, you know, when he trusts his legs too much or when he overthrows somebody. But nobody's going to remember is really necessarily Mark Andrews dropping an obvious touchdown.
1: Right. Yes.
2: Or is it a touchdown or two-point conversion? I can't remember. In the end zone.
1: It was so a touchdown.
2: Just, just make the criticisms fair is all I'm saying. But I'm with you. I'd rather... I'd love to have a championship, and it doesn't matter if I have a middle of the pack quarterback. But for a long term fan, like I think Buffalo Bills fans are clearly just ridiculously happy to have this guy because they assume he's going to win them at least one. And we'll have that conversation. If he never wins one, we'll have that conversation when his career's over.
1: It was kind of like the Dolphins with Dan Marino. Yeah, Mikey.
4: What does Stan want? Because he's talking about Josh Allen and Lamar being losers, and then he's talking about Peyton Manning with his two Super Bowls being a loser. What does he want?
1: Well, this is why you don't get any calls, and it's why I do, okay?
4: I would love to have a conversation. Like, I have a feeling like he's one of those that, like, Bart Starr is the only guy that's ever been a good quarterback in his life.
1: Let's go north of the border. Who's the caller there, Taylor? I can't see my board right now.
0: Colin.
1: Let's go to Colin. Colin, go ahead. North of the border.
7: Hey, Stugatz, thanks for taking my call.
1: Yep.
7: I've been a Packers fan since 1989, and I don't even know if I want to talk about them today or not.
1: Okay.
7: Because that was obviously a pretty bad game last night. I will say, though, that if I was the Packers front office and Mike Tomlin called, I would either A, think Mike Tomlin is just pranking us and just hang up, or I would think it's a Bears fan, one of my epic Bears fans calling, just trying to prank us too. So yeah, either way, we're not taking that call.
1: I would take that call right in front of LaFleur.
2: You know those old movies where you have to keep the person on the line long enough so you can make the recording, right?
0: So you can trace it.
2: Yeah, you can trace the call. I would be like, hey, get the contract ready. Keep him on the line. We got to get the contract ready right now.
1: Let's go to George, who's in Virginia today. George, go ahead. You're on Fox Sports Radio.
8: What's going on, guys? How y'all doing this afternoon?
1: Good, man. How are you, sir?
8: Doing good. Been a Bills fan since 1969.
1: All right.
8: So I've lived it, been it, done it. I'm patiently waiting as well as I can. They will get the defense fixed because every year their defense always gets ragged on. And as throughout the last year, their defense got stronger and stronger as the year went. Is this my year?
1: Wow. Is it?
2: Oh, is that the question?
1: Yes.
2: man, I wish I knew that.
1: It's a great call, by the way. Rack him. Anyway, go ahead. Is it his year?
2: I wish I knew that for sure, because I would win a lot of money. I don't know. I think midseason is probably when you start to really figure out who's who. Like, are the Bengals really a Super Bowl contender? Or are the Chiefs really back with, you know, Patrick Mahomes? I feel like they're going to be up there. Yeah. They're going to be...
1: Well, he has a defense now, is he?
2: Yeah. is it their year? I don't know. It seems like he's in a great place. It seems like that, you know, they're comfortable with the new coach and everything else, but it's hard to tell.
1: All right, we'll take a quick timeout. We'll continue taking your phone calls here, 877-99 on Fox. Izzy is back from a long weekend. We are all happy about that. 877-99 on Fox. We'll get back to your calls in a second. Taylor has a word from one of our great sponsors.
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14: Well, Wisconsin is headed to Penn State today. It's where they're going to take on the 13th-ranked Nittany Lions tomorrow. They will do so as 10-point underdogs that have not beaten Penn State since 2011, not in Happy Valley since 2003. It's the beginning of a pivotal stretch for Coach Luke Fickell and his team. They face three ranked opponents over the next five games, including a pair of road games. Many have considered this stretch to potentially be a program-defining one as Fickell gets one last chance to show he can turn this around. But for Fickell, focus is only on tomorrow.
15: I knew that we were opening up, obviously, at Penn State and for the first Big Ten game. But, man, there's just so much that we have to focus on. There's so many things that we continue to focus on, to think about a stretch, to think about anything beyond. Yeah, I'm not saying we don't think about, obviously, Saturday, but beyond that, it is really difficult.
14: It'll be Wisconsin and Penn State tomorrow afternoon. Kick is at 4. Turn to the Packers. They're trying to put the pieces back together after getting blown out by Atlanta last night. Coach Matt LaFleur said the next few days will be for the players to decompress and come back focused on getting back on track after a 1-2 start. Green Bay going to be in Tampa Bay next Sunday.
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14: Well, the Brewers and Cardinals are getting a series started tonight in Milwaukee. 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With this Wisconsin Sports Zone Network update, I'm Zach Heilprin.
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1: That's why this is show number 5 today.
0: I had to take a deep breath before I read those.
2: That was a long list. Now that you've caught your breath there, Taylor, I wanted to ask you some Knicks questions.
1: Oh, wow.
2: A, I know it's not basketball season, but I don't care.
1: It's always basketball season for you.
2: Exactly. How are you feeling? You're still living in the afterglow of this championship? I was talking with our barber. Not only do we share a trainer, we share a barber. Taylor and I are practically relatives. Yeah. He was commenting on your tattoo, and he said it was pretty nice. But how do you think, how
0: the
2: are you?
0: The barber said that, or the trainer said that?
2: Barber said
0: okay.
2: that. Okay. Barber said that. How is the life of a Knicks fan today? Is it still just as joyous as it was in July?
0: It is glorious. Izzy, I'm starting to get worried that once the season starts, I thought the second the Knicks lost a couple of games, I would be ready to fire everybody and freaking out. I'm starting to get a little worried that a little bit of Stu Gotts is creeping into me where if the Knicks start losing, I think I might revert back into just going, I'm an NBA champion.
2: Yep. Yeah. I mean, it's not a bad way to go. Do you get nervous at all when things like the Cat contract extension stall news comes out? Because you always know, you knew James Dolan was never going to be a I'm going to pay no matter what type of guy. Now that he's got a championship, he's probably going to be more frugal than ever, no?
0: So I do think Cat deserves an extension, but I don't think there's any world in which Cat should get an extension where he doesn't take a pay cut. Because if you're telling me the Knicks offer and the LA Clippers offer is the same, or the Clippers offer more, if Cat wants to take that and go be irrelevant in LA playing for that Clippers team,
1: go ahead and
0: do that. There used to be like this Knicks tax, Izzy, where it felt like the Knicks had to pay more for people to come there because of the stink that revolved around their franchise. And I think Jalen Brunson, since he's gotten here, has kind of flipped that narrative around to be like, you don't have to make top dollar to be here, because winning in New York should carry an extra financial motivation for you.
2: Now, you're going to have to forgive me on this. I should probably know this. Is the Knicks offer, or is Cat Quest wanting the max extension and the Knicks aren't offering it? Is that, or is it slightly under the max?
0: It's definitely slightly under the max. So the max that the Knicks could offer is like 4 years, like 276, 277, somewhere around there, depending on where that final cap number gets to. I believe Cat is willing to take a discount.
2: Right.
0: It's basically like what other teams could offer him, like 4 years, 265. And it seems like the Knicks want to get that down even further to be like 4 years, like in that 212, 220-ish range.
2: Hmm. I look, if I'm a

0: or, you know, for whatever else. But his comparison, David Robinson, like, obviously not with the shot blocking. Again, I'm just talking points, rebounds, assists, and field goal percentage. Like, this guy is a spectacular player whose game will age gracefully. It is nothing to do with athleticism or quickness. It's three-point shooting. It's bulk. It's drawing fouls when he gets into the lane.
1: And he's smart, yes.
0: And he's a smart player. And probably, not probably, will very likely be a more confident player now. Like, if you look at his numbers or his usage in the postseason, went down a little bit, especially, you know, later in the rounds. But he did what you needed him to do.
1: Yes.
0: And he is such a threat from the outside. Not only is he a threat from the outside, but there's of players who have averaged 20 points on 50% shooting or 40% 3-point shooting, he's the second most over the last, whatever it is, since his career started, behind Kevin Durant. He's got five of those seasons, and that's not including the one season that got cut short.
1: Right.
0: And KD has six of those, and that's not including a couple of seasons that got cut short for him.
1: Mm-hmm.
0: And that is just, it's mind-boggling to think about. And for a team that just won a championship to not say, okay, it isn't your max, so technically you're taking a discount just like Jalen Brunson is. We'll go ahead and get into that second apron to see how long we can make this last. I mean, I would much rather take a risk at losing Josh Hart than I would Karl Anthony Towns.
2: Yeah. Well, first off, Jalen Brunson would never let Josh Hart walk out of that building.
3: And it's his team.
2: Yeah, it's his team.
3: Right.
2: Stu, as a Knicks fan and as a Mets fan, I'm curious your opinion here. Would you rather see the Knicks go back-to-back this season and then they enter dynasty talks?
3: Right.
2: Or would you rather see the Mets win a title? And the Mets haven't won since 86.
1: I saw the Mets win one in 86. I was waiting for that Knicks title my entire life. They got it. I want a second one. In fact, I can tell you this, Taylor. All right. I was calm right up until I realized Jalen Brunson was hosting Saturday Night Live.
0: Yeah.
1: I don't like it. Seriously, keep your eye on the prize, man. What are we doing? Stop distracting yourself during the offseason here. Get back to work.
0: That's Peyton Manning's role.
1: I want a second one.
2: I have been reaching out to everybody I know and saying, hey, just need one ticket to Saturday Night Live. Can you make this happen? No luck yet.
1: Because you changed your life, of course. Right?
2: Changed my life, yeah. I want to be the guy there who just gives him an applause every time he takes the stage.
1: Yes, that's interesting, Izzy, because I agree with you. He's been validated, Karl Anthony Towns. And so I do think you will see the best and most confident version of Karl Anthony Towns moving forward here.
0: I totally agree. Yes. And earlier in the segment, Stu Gatz was pointing at the TV because the Thompson twins are on there after they got their big money.
1: I thought that's where you were, celebrating his big signing.
0: I just want to brag that I was so right about them. I wrote about them 2 years before they got drafted, and I was telling everybody how great they're going to be.
1: All right, all the calls, stay right there, I promise. We'll come back and take them next.
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12: Beautiful afternoon setting up with highs into the low 70s and upper 60s. Gradual clearing of the skies through the day. Great weather for high school football, but some patchy fog does develop late tonight into early tomorrow morning before clearing out with highs in the 70s this weekend. From the WBAY First Alert Weather Center, I'm meteorologist Andy Mead.
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14: And here's what you need to know.
15: The Boston Red Sox clinched the 5th spot in the American League with a 4-3 win over the Cubs today at Fenway in game one of a doubleheader. That means the Red Sox will face the Yankees next week in the wild card series in the American League. Cubs right now a half game ahead of the Phillies for the final wild card. By dropping that game today, Cubs and Red Sox are going to play at 5:35 Eastern. Yankees, by the way, just about to get underway with the Orioles. 49ers defensive end Nick Bosa is going to miss Sunday's game against the Cardinals because of a calf strain. Giants quarterback Jackson Dart had surgery on his knee today. While there's no practice for Bears quarterback Caleb Williams or Tyson Bagent, as Case Keenum took first team reps. The Commanders will be without quarterback Jaden Daniels against the Seahawks on Sunday, but multiple reports say the team considers it a week-to-week injury, and Adam Peters told the Sports Junkies in Washington, D.C., surgery is not on the table, and there have been no talks of IR. Texans ruled out wide receiver Nico Collins against the Colts. Puka Nacua doubtful for the Rams to face the Broncos. I'm Dan Beyer.
16: You want winners? He went 0 for 14 picking bowl games.
17: God bless football.
16: You want hot takes? He said Patrick Mahomes would be a disaster.
17: Really?
16: You want baseball news? He doesn't even know who Kyle Tucker is.
17: Oh, okay.
16: In his personal record book, Kevin Durant hasn't won a ring yet.
17: I'm just telling you that's what he's doing.
16: You're listening to the man who made falling upwards an art form.
17: It's crazy.
16: This is Stu Gotts and Company, live.
18: Steady job. 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
17: 877-99 on Fox. Israel Gutierrez is back. He's made us all happy. I could sit there and watch you and Taylor do my radio show for the rest of time. We'll get to the calls here in just a second. But Izzy, while you were away on your long weekend here, Taylor fell apart a couple of different times, as did I, by the way, because we missed you that much, as did Mikey A. We all missed you. But Taylor, you want to set these up? Because I went into the room before and I said, hey, were there any flubs you can remember that Taylor made? Not me, just Taylor, since the last time Izzy was here, and there were two that stood out to Taylor.
0: Yeah, so Izzy, we did a celebrity guest picker parlay.
17: Ah, yes.
0: Plus 277, and Steve Spurrier was our celebrity guest picker parlay.
17: It hit?
0: And it hit. It hit, courtesy of our friends over FanDuel. And as I was talking about it, I was trying to say the old ball coach, Steve Spurrier, and this is what came out instead. To get the all boat.
1: Hold the phone. You had Steve Spurrier on?
17: Yes. Well, no, he did a, you know, celebrity parlay for us.
0: He just made four picks for us.
1: Okay. Also, I was going to say, because if he was on, even if you did get the old ball coach out, he would say, no, it's the head ball coach. Yes. It's not the old ball coach, which is what people turn to after a while, but it's the head ball coach. He doesn't like to be called old.
17: How would he respond to this, though?
0: to get the old bull, the old bulk.
1: It sounded like you're either saying the old bull or the all bulk.
0: That was me hearing it the halfway through, Izzy, and going. Halfway through, you could hear in my head the wheels turning, saying, "This is not going well."
17: One more time.
0: To get the all bull, the all bulk.
1: The all bull team. Bull.
17: All right, the second one, I believe it was Express Pros. Is that right, Taylor?
0: No.
9: This is a good one.
0: Yeah, it was the Weeble.
17: Oh, yeah, Weeble.
0: Get your financial portfolio game ready is what I was supposed to say. Izzy, was also a day that we were supposed to have Sal Licata, and Sal was having technical issues.
17: Yes.
0: So then I had to talk more in the episode.
17: Right.
0: And as I got to the read, again, I'm just running on E here. And this is the Weeble read. It's time to get your
17: racket.
1: Get your punt.
17: I'm always there for you. I mean, he is so tired. I'm so tired. He can't speak. I can't speak. And I'm just laughing at him.
0: It's time to get your punt. It's time to get your
17: racket.
1: Think about getting a pint of beer. It is tough. It is like you really have to have the lips ready for get your portfolio game ready. It's just you can't just be lazy with the mouth at that
17: right,
1: point.
17: But how about the old ball coach? I
1: mean, the old ball
17: should just roll right out of the tongue. No,
0: to get the all ball, the all ball.
17: It hurts. It's like I'm being punched.
1: I'm sorry to do that to you, Taylor. I will never leave you again. That's false.
9: Y'all both.
17: Please don't. Oh, gosh. Taylor, I'm sorry I did that to you. You're tired. I'm tired. Mikey A is tired. Mikey is questioning whether or not.
9: You're not sorry at all.
17: All right. So let's move on here. Israel, how is softball going with Taylor?
1: You should know that my career batting average remains at triple zeros.
17: Right.
1: But that's because I haven't played softball since. What I've only realized recently because, I don't know, I guess Anthony doesn't share as much information with me as he should, is how many of my folks are on this team. Like, he's got this new team, and instead of me, he brought in a bunch of all-stars.
17: Yes, he brought your friends in who are good. Yes.
1: Guys who are in our football league still. Taylor no longer in that league. And yeah, they're doing great. And apparently, I think Taylor's line to me was, when Ian and myself are the two worst hitters on a softball team, you got a great team. And I'm just like, wow, I'm so glad everybody misses me over there.
0: Izzy, if it makes you feel better, we have your jersey hanging up in the dugout.
1: No, you don't.
0: No, we don't.
1: No, you right. don't. Because that would make me feel way worse.
17: You were lying. I'm so proud of you. Because I'll never know. He's never going back to that diamond again.
1: No, and not only that, I think you guys have actual like softball uniform, or at least jerseys now, right?
0: Yeah, we've upgraded major. And we've also done a pool. We have a group chat where they were like, everybody, if you want to put in $10, and whoever has the highest on base percentage at the end of the season will get the money in the pool. Me and Ian looked at each other and go, we can't hit, so we're definitely not entering this pool.
1: Is there a minimum at bats there? Because I can come in as a free agent 1 week and just take a walk and then just quit for the rest of the game, and my on-base percentage is 1,000.
0: This is probably like getting into like the rookie of the year or the MVP conversation, where it's like you need a minimum 80 games to qualify.
17: Right? No, but Izzy needs one. He needs one at bat in the perfect season for you.
1: I kind of do want to come in and just get a hit. Like, just come in for one game and just be like, hey, let me do they have DH? Let me catch whatever.
17: Right.
1: Let me get one hit. That's just so I can say that I've gotten a hit in my career.
17: Just a hit, because you're 0 for your lifetime.
10: How many games do you think that would take?
1: Just the one, Mikey. Shut up.
17: He's 0 for a lifetime, and yet he thinks he would come back and in one game.
10: One game.
17: Suddenly he's Babe Ruth.
1: I would actually prepare as opposed to just showing up completely cold.
17: Let's go out to Connor, who's in Syracuse today. Connor, go ahead. You're on Fox Sports Radio.
19: All right, guys. I really like your show. It's really good.
17: Thank you. Appreciate it.
19: There was a call earlier that said that Patrick Mahomes is better than Josh Allen and Lamar Jackson, but Patrick Mahomes also has had a better defense, a better coaching staff, and a better front office than Josh Allen and Lamar Jackson have ever had.
17: I mean, Lamar Jackson had John Harbaugh.
1: I mean, which, you know, to his credit, that was probably a detriment to him. Look, I think Patrick Mahomes gets overrated because when he was at his best, he was absolutely spectacular, but has not been especially good since about 2022.
17: Right.
1: We've all just been granting him top of the league status. He has all the ability in the world. In terms of football IQ, I don't know if there's a better player in the league, but he has not been great, like top of the league great since about 2022. So, you know, I think would I rather have Josh Allen or Patrick Mahomes this year? You probably fast forward to the end of the year and I'll tell you the answer to that, which is cheating, but I do think that, you know,
17: appeared out. yeah, Mikey.
10: forgive me if I'm wrong here, but Baltimore Ravens and defense kind of go hand in hand. I believe they had the top scoring defense in 23, the third top scoring defense in 22, the second top scoring defense in 2020. When did Lamar Jackson not have a defense?
17: Right, fair.
0: But to that caller's point, I do think a lot of being a quarterback in the NFL is situational. Like, if Josh Allen had the benefit of having Andy Reid, Tyreek Hill, and Travis Kelce, now Dalton Kincaid is turning into something maybe Travis Kelce light. But if you gave Josh Allen those weapons, that's why it's unfair to compare quarterback situations sometimes, because it's apples to oranges.
17: You could also say those last two Super Bowl victories for Mahomes, I mean, the defense was really
0: Spags.
17: It was Spags. It was that defense.
0: A credit pie.
17: Well, yeah, the defense helped them win two additional titles. I mean, that's a big deal. And I think that's what the caller is saying. I mean, these other quarterbacks don't have some of the things that Patrick Mahomes has had early on in his career. That's fair, right?
1: It is. It is. And, he still won without Tyreek Hill, but he still had all those other advantages.
17: Right. He had the defense, yes.
0: And also, don't forget the time that he had the field advantage, too, that first one against the Eagles. Ed Mangum screwed everybody.
17: Yes. Patrick Mahomes is back, right? Is he? I mean, he's back.
1: It seems like it. I mean, he's going to have another great week against the Dolphins this week, and so probably that conversation will continue until he decides to have a stinker.
17: Taylor, put it on the poll. If Jeff Hafley and the Dolphins go 0-17, should he win Coach of the Year?
0: Or get fired.
17: The rare Coach of the Year that gets fired. How about that?
1: Two extremes with Hafley.
17: Let's go to Ron, who's in California today. Ron, go ahead. You're on Fox Sports Radio. Ron?
20: Can you hear me?
17: Yes, we hear you, Ron.
20: Hello? Okay.
17: Yep.
20: I just want to say happy Friday, and NFL is back, baby. But I want to talk about my Raiders.
17: All right.
20: I do like the fact that we're 2-0, and, you know, I'm happy with what I'm seeing on the field, you know, watching JT march up the field and Kirk Cousins putting in work, but, you know, we still got a long road ahead of us, you know, because after the Saints, hey, it's showtime. You know, we got the Chiefs. You know, we have the Patriots, the Bills, and in L.A., Jets I'm pretty confident about, but right after that, we go right back to working hard against San Francisco. So, I like what I see, but, hey, we still got some work to do. Still got some improvement. You know, it's still early in the season. I like what Kubiak's doing. He's a smart coach, you know, for our offense.
17: Yes. I have a question for you. Are you underwater?
20: I'm a truck driver, so I'm in my truck. So.
17: Oh, okay. Respect to you. I'm sorry. I apologize to you, and keep up the fine work, sir. My apologies.
1: I will say this about the Raiders. I think it is great to see, you know, Kirk Cousins doing his thing. It's kind of like the, so far, probably the, I don't know, the most fun success story so far of the early NFL season. I do really want to see Fernando Mendoza, though.
17: You're,
1: I don't
17: not
1: know if
17: going
1: seen,
17: to.
1: Have you seen him? Have you seen that his latest thing is he's given financial advice?
17: Yes.
1: Oh, my God. Like, yes. We need more Fernando Mendozas in the world.
17: I love him, but you're not going to see him as long as they're in playoff contention. You're not going to see him. By the way, that caller just assumed they're going to beat the Saints this weekend.
0: Stugatz, that's exactly what I was going to say. Because he went right to the Chiefs and the Patriots. Yeah. Mikey, Raiders Saints this weekend? I think this is a something has to give game because the Raiders are coming in hot, yes, and we got Tyler Shuck on the other side.
17: It's also a who's who. I mean,
0: wow.
10: What I called it, we're going to find out who's the fraud game.
17: Yes. Yeah. But he just blew right past the Saints as if it's a victory for the Raiders. You're not going to see Mendoza, I don't think, as long as they're in contention and Kirk Cousins is playing well, and he was very good last week. He was okay in week one. He was very good last week. I don't think you're going to see Mendoza. That's crazy.
1: We didn't see Patrick Mahomes his first season either. But yeah, going back to the Saints, is Olave going to make the Guardian helmet cool? Because that guy's having a heck of a start to this year, and it still looks crazy.
10: No.
0: I'm trying to think what the situation would have to be, but I'm with Mikey on this one. Like, I get it. The Guardian cap is, if it makes it even a little bit safer, yes, I'm all for people wearing the Guardian cap.
17: I don't think we get it, and I don't think you get it. It makes you safer by a lot.
0: By a lot. Let me see the numbers by a lot.
17: The data?
0: Yeah. All of a sudden, you're coming up with medical claims over here with all your research and your data.
17: I'm just saying no one would dare look that ridiculous on a football field if it didn't make them a lot safer.
1: Speaking of injuries.
17: Thank you.
1: I know you guys talked about it. Caleb Williams thing. Remind me what your guys' response was to his reaction to his injury.
17: We'd rather have Jackson Dart.
0: I think our official show stance, Izzy, was we agree that he got hurt, but you cannot take the cart ride for a grade one hamstring strain.
1: Okay. All right. So the part with him getting hurt, first of all, the main reason I thought it was an Achilles injury is because he looked back, right, as he's making the cut, right, when he got.
17: Yes.
1: And so that's famously, everybody thinks that they get kicked when they have an Achilles injury. So I was like, oh no, that's an Achilles. He must have looked back to see who hit him, and it wasn't that.
17: And he wasn't touched, right?
1: Yeah. Right, because he wasn't touched. Yes. Now, he was clearly, to me anyway, just ridiculously frustrated. Like, at that moment, no matter what the injury is, he knew he was going to miss time, and for somebody who has all of these stakes, I mean, probably MVP stakes, like career type of stakes, like bringing, you know, the Chicago Bears back into the elite of the league. Like, that's so frustrating. Like, I howled like a whatever. I don't know who howls. I howled like something who howls the other day.
17: Wolf.
1: When we got rained out from a flag football game because I want to play as long as I can. Mm-hmm. This guy got hurt and realized, oh no, this is going to suck for me. Whether I'm out 2 weeks, 5 weeks, whatever, this sucks. Oh, can everybody else hear me yelling? My bad. You guys should have not been so quiet. But the cart thing cracks me up. Because, Stu, when you play golf, you walk in or you're in the cart?
17: In the cart?
1: Exactly.
17: Walking.
1: Everybody here would take a cart ride to their car in this parking lot if it got offered to them.
17: 100%.
1: Because why the heck not? And on top of it, if you've got a hamstring injury, you probably just don't want to be walking. Now, if people want to criticize him for it looked like he was crying, the towel was covering his face, whatever. What do you want him to do? Point to his hamstring and be like, it's okay, it's just this, I'm okay. Like, whatever. Everybody's taking a cart if they wanted to. Jackson Dart not taking one was idiotic. It was idiotic. You got a knee injury. Get on the cart. Take a ride to the locker room, brother.
17: Yeah, but he's a gamer. I mean,
1: please. A gamer who doesn't play in games.
10: Izzy, he gave the fist pump like when guys have to immobilize their neck because we're worried about them being paralyzed. And he was like, and they give the thumbs up just to let you know, hey, I can still feel my limbs. And he was like, I'm going to be... Dude, he got the same injury I get mowing the lawn.
17: Yeah, I know. But, Mikey, we need Izzy's opinion and reasonable thoughts around here. Otherwise, it's the three of us saying we'd rather have Jackson Dort.
1: Mikey,
10: nobody
1: what would you have wanted
10: Izzy
1: him to do?
10: Is here than me, living in a world of Taylor and Stugatzes, okay? Nobody is happier. But at the same time, that was ridiculous.
1: But, Mikey, what would you have wanted him to do? Right. Like, do you want him to give, like, a half thumb and just be like, oh, it's not that?
17: He wants
1: like,
17: him to walk off.
10: Walk off.
1: No.
10: Walk off.
1: Okay, yeah, you want him to walk off. Yes. And that's going to make you feel better about what? Yeah, if you're a Chicago Bears fan, if he's walking off, it's going to make you feel better about what?
17: His toughness. I mean.
10: There isn't a player in the NFL, either on his team or against him, that isn't looking at him side-eye like, dude, you took a cart for a hamstring.
17: Yeah, but then you see Tyson. Then you see Tyson Bagent, and you're like, man, please come back. I mean, we need you.
0: Tyson Bagent also hurt.
17: It's
0: supposed to be Case Keenum this week now.
17: What?
0: Izzy, you sound like a Bears fan right now because Bears fans are very defensive this week about Caleb Williams. And Big Cat, a friend of the show from Part of My Take, Stu, he offered a take that I don't think I've heard anybody say.
17: All right.
0: He said, what if Caleb Williams is just Wolverine with healing ability, where that injury was that bad, but Caleb Williams is so superhuman that he's already healed up?
17: So the reaction in the moment was justified. The correct reaction because he actually was feeling that bad. But by the time he was being carted off the field, it had healed.
0: It had healed already.
1: Do you think it was Caleb Williams requesting a cart, or do you think the team sent a cart and he's like, okay, whatever?
17: I think the team sent the car.
1: Exactly.
17: Yes.
10: I don't care. I don't care. He got on it. He did the thumbs up. I can still feel my limbs on a grade one hamstring strain.
1: Yeah, I'm sure the Giants fans are loving Jackson Dart today, even though he's not going to play for the rest of the season because he walked. Get out of here.
17: 877-99 on Fox. That's how you know you've made it in your city, though, right? When all the Bears fans are defending Caleb Williams. That was not the case a year ago even, right?
1: Yeah, which is why he was so upset when he got hurt. Like, he had so much momentum going his way. Outside of that Minnesota Vikings game, that was a tough one.
17: Well, he was about to score, though, and he knew it. Yes.
1: But it was like he's got so much momentum going for him, and then it just gets stopped suddenly, and he knew it immediately, and he was like, oh, this sucks.
17: Yeah, golf cart. 877-99 on Fox. You're right, though. I would take a golf cart from me to you right now, and we're separated by 2 feet. 877-99 on Fox. Quick timeout. Taylor has a word from one of our great sponsors.
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30: Well, Wisconsin is headed to Penn State today. It's where they're going to take on the 13th-ranked Nittany Lions tomorrow. They will do so as 10-point underdogs that have not beaten Penn State since 2011, not in Happy Valley since 2003. It's the beginning of a pivotal stretch for Coach Luke Fickell and his team. They face 3 ranked opponents over the next 5 games, including a pair of road games. Many have considered this stretch to potentially be a program-defining one as Fickell gets one last chance to show he can turn this around. But for Fickell, focus is only on tomorrow.
31: I knew that we were opening up, obviously, at Penn State and for the first Big Ten game. But, man, there's just so much that we have to focus on. There's so many things we continue to focus on, to think about a stretch, to think about anything beyond. Yeah, I'm not saying we don't think about, obviously, Saturday, but beyond that, it is really difficult.
30: It'll be Wisconsin and Penn State tomorrow afternoon. Kick is at 4. Turn to the Packers. They're trying to put the pieces back together after getting blown out by Atlanta last night. Coach Matt LaFleur said the next few days will be for the players to decompress and come back focused on getting back on track after a 1-2 start. Green Bay going to be in Tampa Bay next Sunday.
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30: Well, the Brewers and Cardinals are getting a series started tonight in Milwaukee. It's the final home series of the regular season for the crew, but certainly not the final home series overall. That's because the team clinched home field advantage throughout the playoffs last night and won their 100th game, the first time they've done that in franchise history. With this Wisconsin Sports Zone Network update, I'm Zach Heilprin.
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0: 877-99 on Fox. We will get to Dan Beyer out in Sherman Oaks with a sports update in a second here. But let's go out to Barry, who's in Florida today. Barry, go ahead. 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
1: I wanted to let you know I read Stu Gatz's book. I enjoyed it. It was very good. But there was one major omission. You didn't put in the origin of your name and how you got it.
0: I got it from Hank Goldberg many, many years ago when I was producing his show. I thank you for the call, Barry. I thank you for reading the book, StuGatzBook.com. If you'd like to purchase one and read it.
2: You haven't.
0: No. And I didn't even write it. How about that?
3: Stu, what came first?
0: Yeah.
3: The boat in The Sopranos, the Stugatz,
0: yes.
3: Or your nickname, the Stugatz?
0: So that's
3: Stugatz.
0: Where Hank Goldberg got it from, The Sopranos. At the time I was producing his show, I think 99, 2000, somewhere in that range. I was the executive producer of the Hank Goldberg show. I messed something up. He asked me, do you watch that show, The Sopranos? I said, no. He said, look up the name of Tony's boat. I did. The name of Tony's boat was Stugatz. I said, why do you have me looking this up? And he said, that's your nickname moving forward. So,
2: I mean, it's better than your actual name, is it not?
0: John Wiener. Yes. It's an upgrade, yes.
2: Wiens.
0: Let's go to Dan Beyer, who has a sports update out in Sherman Oaks. Go ahead, Dan.
4: And, Stu, we got a lot of updates about quarterbacks. In fact, Seahawks head coach Mike McDonald just confirmed that Sam Darnold will start Sunday against the Commanders after missing one game because of a glute injury suffered in their season opener against the New England Patriots. Now, the Seahawks have the Commanders coming up on Sunday. Jaden Daniels has been ruled out because of his elbow injury, but GM Adam Peters shed some light on that injury earlier today.
5: As of right now, surgery is not on the table, and we haven't discussed IR, so it's just a matter of how we're going to get him back on the field, and that's still to be determined.
4: Now, as Peters earlier today at 106.7 FM in Washington, D.C., multiple reports saying that the team considers Daniels week-to-week with that elbow injury. Giants quarterback Jackson Dart did have surgery on his knee today. No practice for Bears quarterbacks Caleb Williams or Tyson Bagent as Case Keenum got first-team reps. Niners defensive end Nick Bosa is going to miss Sunday's game against the Cardinals because of a calf strain and could miss multiple weeks. Rams are going to miss Puka Nacua likely again Sunday night against the Broncos. Head coach Sean McVay says that Nacua is doubtful because of his groin injury. DJ Moore of the Bills is questionable because of a shoulder injury, while the Texans ruled out Nico Collins Sunday in Indianapolis. Brock Bowers a day of rest today, but the Raiders tight end is questionable to face the Saints coming up on Sunday. Charlotte Hornets guard Colin Knepel suffered a hamstring strain and will be re-evaluated the first week of the regular season. Memphis Grizzlies waived guard D'Angelo Russell. L.A. Sparks fired head coach Lynn Roberts today after 2 years on the job. And the Red Sox will face the Yankees in the wild card series, or one of the wild card series, next week in the American League after Boston topped the Cubs 4-3 in game one of a doubleheader at Fenway. That means the Cubs right now are a half game ahead of the Phillies for the final wild card. They'll resume the doubleheader in about an hour. Orioles and Yankees scoreless in the second in the Bronx. Stu, back to you.
0: All right, thank you, Taylor. Let's take people behind the curtain here and tell them what goes on behind the scenes on this radio show. During Dan Beyer's update, what is it that you said in my headset to me?
3: I cannot believe Case Keenum is still in the NFL.
0: And I responded, I can't believe he's not on the Texans. Oh, gosh. Izzy,
6: yeah.
0: Before we get to these calls, and we have to talk about the 49ers fullback whose name terrifies me. Juszczyk. Is that how you say it?
6: I think pretty close.
0: Wow.
6: Pretty close. I mean, I'm not even 100% sure, but I think it's Kyle Juszczyk. Juszczyk.
0: Yes.
6: Juszczyk, there you go.
0: Okay.
6: And you know what's more terrifying?
0: What?
6: Try and spell it.
0: I don't want
6: that. Man needs to buy a vowel. That's just a lot of confidence in that name. But he got fined, whatever the number is, it's nearly $15,000.
0: Yes.
6: For seemingly imitating chugging a beer, which the NFL deemed a, quote, offensive demonstration.
0: Yep.
6: Let me start there, by the way. Chugging a beer
0: yes.
6: as an offensive demonstration. The NFL, NHL, rather, would be offended by that statement
0: yes.
6: because they absolutely celebrate beer chugging, and any chance they get to have a fan do it,
0: right.
6: even in NBA games sometimes, but really in NHL games, if a fan can chug a beer while they're on the big screen, hey, that's amazing. Also, 75% of the people in a football audience in a stadium are, if not drinking a beer, chugging a beer.
0: Mm-hmm.
6: And so it's a ridiculous fine just as is. However, and I believe him 100%, even though you don't really pronounce the J in his last name,
0: mm-hmm.
6: the first three letters of his last name are J-U-S. And so Niners fans, they say juice. yes. whenever he does something great. Right.
0: Yes.
6: And so that's what he's taken as a nickname, Juice. And he was saying he's drinking a juice.
0: Like a sippy cup.
6: Yeah. Whatever. A sippy cup would be better, right? If it just goes back and forth like this instead of chugging it. But, the NFL has to rescind that fine, right? They have to take that back because he's just playing to his nickname. And I think it's ridiculous to say with all the things that, I mean, who was it that did the, I have a big wiener? Speaking of your last name,
3: Jamar Chase.
6: Chase. How is that not being fined for $15,000 right there? And this is chugging a. Get out of here with
0: what
6: that.
0: What do they think their fans are doing every Sunday?
3: Stu, just to show how big of hypocrites the NFL is for fining him.
0: Yes.
3: $14,926 for right. an offensive demonstration chugging a beer.
0: Yes.
3: Bud Light is the official beer and hard seltzer sponsor of the NFL, paying an estimated $250 million annually.
6: It's absolutely insane.
7: Yeah, but Mikey. Bud Light is a sipping beer. You don't chug it. That's why they're fining him.
0: There's no reason to fine him in the first place.
6: None. It's the most ridiculous fine I've ever seen. Yes. And I mean, like, I'm sure it's nothing. I'm sure it's spare change for him, but I would fight with every ounce in me to get that money back and not have to pay that.
0: I'm a little bit torn on his nickname being Juice when the J is silent in his last name. It should be Use.
6: I like it because it just sort of speaks to how impossible it is to spell or really pronounce his last name.
0: Right.
6: At least if you're just looking at it and don't really know. Mm-hmm. That if I was a lazy fan, I'd be like, yeah, I'm just going to call him Juice.
3: Stu, I think the bigger problem with the nickname Juice is that you had somebody like O.J. Simpson, who was a great NFL. I know O.J. Simpson has had troubles.
0: Be careful. Yes, it's troubles. I mean,
3: but
6: rest in power.
3: We could all agree in terms of NFL stature, O.J. Simpson was a bigger name than Kyle Juszczyk. So I think the nickname Juice goes to O.J. Simpson.
6: Yeah, I think they're just trying to reclaim it. I'm fine with it. I approve.
0: You're good giving it to Juszczyk, whatever his name is. I can't stand that name.
6: No Juice.
0: Izzy. By the way, before I get to these calls quickly, Mikey Taylor, how do you feel about a Yankees-Red Sox wild card matchup? Huh?
7: I'd be more excited if this team made me happy.
3: So it is a bit poetic to know that this time next week, either I am going to be floating high or absolutely in the gutter.
0: Yeah.
3: They do have the advantage of it being at Yankee Stadium. The Yankees are 4-2 this season at Yankee Stadium. Right now, there's a conversation going around saying who's going to start game one for the New York Yankees.
7: Paul Skeens.
6: Did you start that conversation?
0: The guy you wouldn't trade, Paul Skeens.
3: Yeah.
0: Wouldn't trade for Paul Skeens. Yes.
3: The Yankees have the AL Cy Young winner in Cam Schlittler. And just because Garrett Cole's a big name, people are saying that Garrett Cole pitched game one.
0: Yeah.
3: Aaron Boone said Cam Schlittler is going to pitch game one or game two. Well, Aaron Boone, I hate to be Captain Obvious here, but if you lose game one and game two, you're going home anyways. And teams that win game one in this new best of three format for the wild card series go on to win the series 90% of the time. There's no conversation. Cam Schlittler, give him the ball game one, let him shove.
0: Right. I mean, what's he going to save him for game three?
3: As I'm wearing a Boston shirt.
6: Yeah, weird. Very weird. Here's my baseball contribution. I looked this up today, and I asked how long could the baseball playoffs go? Like, what's the latest it could end?
0: Yeah.
6: Apparently, if there's a game seven and everything isn't shortened in between, Halloween would be the last day.
0: Wow.
6: And that's on a Saturday, too. That would be a heck of a sports day.
0: Yes.
6: Game seven of the World Series on Halloween.
0: Yes.
7: Pretty awesome.
0: It really went away when the NFL started. I mean,
6: yeah.
0: But now it's back.
3: Ricardo just said, all right. Very disappointed, all right.
0: But the Marlins are out of it, though. I mean, what does he care? Izzy, what do you think the reaction? I've been dying to ask you this. What do you think the reaction to Deshaun Watson in Cleveland is going to be this weekend?
6: You've been dying to ask me that, have you?
0: Yes, well, because...
6: And we've gone how many segments before you got to it? You've been dying to ask me that.
0: Well, that was a question I had for you. I wanted you to get out all the takes that you wanted to get out of here.
6: It depends on what side they were on to begin with. Like, to me, the fans who have been strictly against him have been not necessarily booing him, but haven't, you know, been cheering him on since he got there. I think they're going to, you know, dig their feet in, even though he had a feel-good win last week. I feel like the other ones who have been, you know, saying, hey, we need a quarterback anyway. He's better than our second option. So, you know, we're paying him. We might as well get everything we can out of him. They're going to be as loud as they can possibly be. So I think it's probably going to be, in terms of the boos, the quietest it's been for him, or, you know, the rejection. Those who are rejecting him will probably just sit on their hands a little bit
0: and see what happens. They'll be silent at the beginning because he's coming off a game in which he played decent and they won that football
6: game.
0: And
6: that's the key, right? Yes. There. He played decent.
0: Yes.
6: It's not like they're just like, oh, he's back, baby. We're going to get the best Deshaun Watson again. No.
0: Right.
6: And I don't know if his feelings are what's gotten in the way of him not being successful since he's been a Brown. He just seems to have lost it.
0: If he just shuts his mouth, it's such a fascinating game. And it's such a big game for Deshaun Watson. If he shuts his mouth and plays well and Cleveland wins, he'll get that because you know how fans are, Izzy. They'll forget. They'll forget all the off the field stuff, right or wrong. They will forget because they only care about their feel good. And if he plays well and they win that game, he'll get that fan base, most of it, behind his back, I think.
6: I think they need him to open his mouth a little bit. And what he needs to say is, or show, is some sort of remorse for what he's done.
0: He has to.
6: And if he's saying no regrets, like he has in the past, it's just like, all right. Like, I don't even care if you're even mediocre again, because it's not going to be great for the team. And then I have to, you know, sell my soul to be able to be a fan of yours.
0: Yes. Let's go out to Tony, who's in Virginia today. Been a while, Tony. How are you?
8: Hey, Stu. In my hand, I have today's top five list.
0: All right, from the home office
8: in Montauk, Long Island.
0: Yeah.
8: The top five football term boat names for Mike Vrabel and Diana Rossini.
0: Oh, number. Geez,
6: did you say boat names?
8: Top. Yeah. Football term boat names.
6: Gotcha.
0: Football term boat names. Got it. Okay. Boat for Rossini names. And Vrabel. Okay. Go ahead.
3: This is a stretch. Let's go.
0: Yes.
8: Number five, upon further review.
0: Okay.
8: Number four, encroachment.
0: Yes. Jesus. My friend.
8: Number three, down by contact. Number two, illegal use of hands.
0: You don't know that.
8: and the number one football term boat name for Mike Vrabel and Diana Rossini, short by inches.
6: Wow, you don't know that either.
0: No, you don't.
8: How about that?
0: How about that, Tony?
6: How about that? You know, I have been dying to talk about this, actually. I don't think every boat needs a name. I've had a boat for 5 years now, and we didn't feel the need to name it. And people always ask us, what's your boat's name? Don't have one. It's a Robalo, so occasionally we'll call it the Rob Lowe, but it doesn't have anything on its side.
3: Wait a second. That sounds like the boat has a name if it's Rob Lowe.
6: No,
0: of course.
6: It's a joke, but it's not really something that we've named it. It's not official. No, it's not painted on the back.
0: If it's not painted on the back, it's not official.
6: Right.
0: Yes.
6: Thank you. I've been dying to talk about that.
0: Let's go to Matt, who's in Alaska today. I wish I went to him first. Go ahead, Matt. You're on Fox Sports Radio.
9: Hey, what's going on, gentle dudes? Let's get back to the Guardian cap. And as much as, you know, like you guys, I understand the purpose of it. I think it's a good idea. But how has the NFL not gotten a designer, an engineer, and a doctor in a room to take that opaque condom, for lack of a better term, that goes on top of the helmet and incorporate it underneath the shell so we still get that good-looking gloss finish and you can actually tell what the logo on the side of the helmet is.
0: It's mind-boggling. You're right. Yes.
9: For a multi-billion-dollar corporation, they have absolutely just punted this one out of bounds. That's all I got, gentlemen. Have a good weekend.
0: All right, thank you.
6: Yeah, it looks so bad. And it's just like, is there some sort of graphic design, anybody who can just make that thing look a little bit better? It's already bad enough that you look like you were playing Super Mario Brothers and you just like got bigger, but only in the head. But then to have all the little, you know, the angles in it and everything else, the indentations, it's like what I would imagine a player would look like if you can't touch him, right? You got the red jerseys, but you can't do a red jersey. So you just put that crazy helmet on. Hey, you can't touch that guy. He's got the crazy helmet on.
0: Yeah, and the players know it's safer. They don't want to wear it because it looks ridiculous and it probably gets in the way a little bit.
6: And
0: it's
6: probably not even that much safer.
0: Is there a player that could wear it that would help make it more popular, more trendy? That's
6: Tua.
3: Maybe Travis Kelce.
0: Kelce, that's a good idea.
6: I'm so over Taylor Swift. Are we all over Taylor Swift now? Can we stop showing her every time she's at a game? They're married. They're a regular old family, just like the other quarterbacks with wives. Stop showing her.
0: I feel like they're not showing her as much. She did point to a ring, say, that's my husband, when he scored a touchdown. I thought that was a pretty decent moment. But I think they're respecting the fact that they are a married couple now and not going to her nearly as much. Am I wrong there?
6: I didn't watch every second of the game, but I'll be watching this Dolphins game, and I'm pretty sure if she's there, they'll show her a bunch of times.
0: Yeah, Mike.
7: Just imagine when she's pregnant.
0: Oh, boy. Oh,
6: no.
7: How many times they're going to show her.
0: It's fair. They will. Let's go out to Scott in Wisconsin. Scott, go ahead. You're on Fox Sports Radio.
10: Hey, guys. Great show. Hey,
0: thank you.
10: The only thing that I'm waiting for is not the Mike Tomlin call. It's the Marcus Freeman call.
0: Oh, wow.
10: I want Marcus Freeman in Green Bay so bad.
0: Yeah, and I just want Marcus Freeman. Yeah. Mm-hmm. No.
10: This whole thing with LaFleur, we lost that last year when Mike Tomlin was on and lost. That is attacking God.
11: Go ahead, you're on Fox Sports Radio.
6: We pretty much got the gist of that.
0: Yes, that is sports radio right
6: here,
0: there.
6: A couple things. Marcus Freeman, if he does move to the NFL, has to coach in a dome. Yes. For half his games, because if there's a rain as a potential, his hairline is just going to drip all over his face. That honestly makes me question him as a decision maker in general. Like, how are you? Your hairline's not that bad, dude. And you don't have to paint as much of an extended hairline as you do and make it so obvious it's embarrassing to look at.
0: Go ahead, Mike.
7: I mean, I don't know what his problem is. If you want a guy who can almost get there and then fail at the end, you got the right guy on the floor already. Where's the trade-off here?
3: So I didn't even think about Marcus Freeman to the Packers. Where did Notre Dame open their season this year? I'll give you a hint. Against Wisconsin in the frozen tundra in Lambeau Field. There's a chance this year, if the Packers season goes as bad as it goes, Marcus Freeman might have more wins in Lambeau than LaFleur.
6: If Marcus Freeman is such a popular NFL head coach guy that people keep talking about, why isn't Mario Cristobal somebody people talk about? Like, if the Canes win a national championship this year, should he be somebody that the NFL teams are looking at?
3: It feels like Mario gets a lot of credit for being a great recruiter. So
0: yes, and not a good game coach.
3: Yeah, so yes. You lose that element going to the NFL where is he just going to recruit in free agency and not have backing of NIL and a South Florida talent pool.
6: So Freeman is doing it with bad players. Like, he didn't just have two running backs drafted in the first
3: round.
6: Yeah,
3: not bad players. But.
0: All right, we'll take a quick timeout. We will wrap up the week here by reviewing the poll questions. But first, Taylor has a word from one of our great sponsors. I'm tired.
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22: 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Micah Parsons, though, you're not going to rush him.
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23: I'm Dan Patrick, and this is Above the Noise. Michael Penix Jr. hasn't played much since arriving in Atlanta, but last night he showed Falcons fans something worth getting excited about. Returning from season-ending knee surgery, Penix couldn't have scripted a much worse opening. He missed throws, tossed an interception on the first drive, and he looked like a quarterback who hadn't played in a long time. He settled down, finished with 256 yards and a touchdown, helping Atlanta dismantle Green Bay 35-14. The numbers? Encouraging. His response to adversity even better. Quarterbacks are going to make mistakes. Young QBs coming back from major injuries are practically guaranteed to make them. What matters is whether those mistakes linger or not. Penix didn't let a disastrous opening drive define his night. One performance doesn't answer every question. There's still plenty he needs to prove. But after two miserable weeks for the Falcons and their quarterbacks, maybe there's hope on the way. I'm Dan Patrick, and this is Above the Noise.
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0: It has been great having Israel Gutierrez back from a long weekend. We're headed into the weekend here. Let's wrap up the week the way we always do by updating the polls at Stugat790 on X. Taylor, what do we have?
3: First poll. Can Cam Scataboo only get you 2 yards at a time?
6: Scataboo.
0: That was Taylor's question. He's going to miss Jackson Dart so much. What were the results?
3: 76.6% of the audience said yes, only 2 yards at a time.
6: All right. If I were Cam Scataboo, I'd tell all of the TV cameramen, please don't zoom in on my face. Because, man, it does some weird stuff.
0: It twitches.
3: Is the best compliment for a linebacker saying he has a thick neck?
0: That is Taylor's observation. Yeah.
6: Whatever happened to those things on the back of the necks for linebackers?
0: The like neck protector.
3: The rolls. Yeah.
0: Yeah, the rolls.
6: Those
0: right.
6: things made what you happened look to like those? You're a good linebacker.
0: Yes.
3: I think they retired with Romanowski.
0: He was the last one to need one?
3: Yep.
0: Okay. He still wears it.
3: He goes to
7: Brian Cox looked like he had a stretcher like taped to his back under his shirt.
0: He did.
3: 90.6% of the audience said, yep, best comp.

0: It's a great idea. The coaches would never go for it, but I love the idea.
1: Save the teachers, pay the whales, donate the money to charity.
2: Save the truck drivers.
0: Izzy has been laughing at how I responded once I realized that caller was a truck driver. I mean, as if he was in the military.
2: Stood up and saluted that guy.
3: T-Y-F-Y-S.
0: Listen, I respect all the blue-collar workers out there. I do. I mean, they get us our stuff, man.
2: Bring us our stuff.
0: And they get in my way in the speeding lane.
1: 82% of the audience said yes, NFL coaches should have to earn their checks.
0: Congratulations.
1: Should Pinsky get a plaque in Monument Park if he wins Survivor? So, Izzy, the Yankees have one of their front office guys on this season of Survivor. He left in the middle of the season to go film because he said it was his dream. How about bring a World Series to the Bronx before you go on Survivor, buddy?
2: Survivor is your dream, man.
0: Dream about that. I mean, winning a World Series. It was in May.
1: 52.4% of the audience said Pinsky should get a plaque.
2: Wow. I'm not even okay with CeCe getting one.
0: The P in Pinsky. I mean.
1: Wow, big one here for us. If we televised TV networks just bidding on primetime NFL matchups, would that get more viewers than the NBA Finals?
2: Oh, not the Finals.
0: Imagine all the teams in a room and they're all the networks and they're bidding on Ravens.
3: I got Lions Bills. I got Lions Bills.
2: We couldn't go with NHL Final, the Stanley Cup Final.
1: How great would it be if it was an auctioneer, too?
0: Yeah. What were the results?
1: 80.2% of the audience said yes.
0: He's so mad. It was NHL Finals. He changed it on the fly.
2: I love the NBA Finals.
1: Is the unknown of Fernando Mendoza better than the known of Justin Herbert? It's worth the conversation.
2: Yet. Not there yet.
0: Did you vote? I mean, is it?
2: No. I'm not on X. Sorry.
1: 65.7% of the audience said yes. Last poll, if you're counting on Michael Penix to make your game interesting, have you already lost? This is a loss for us. But 89.5% of the audience said yes.
0: Have a great weekend. We are Fox Sports. 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
13: Beautiful afternoon setting up with highs and

0: to the low 70s and upper 60s. Gradual clearing of the skies through the day. Great weather for high school football, but some patchy fog does develop late tonight into early tomorrow morning before clearing out with highs in the 70s this weekend. From the WBAY First Alert Weather Center, I'm meteorologist Andy Mead.
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5: Washington Commanders quarterback Jaden Daniels is only being ruled out of this Sunday's home game against the Seattle Seahawks. Multiple reports said that the team considers it a week-to-week injury after consulting with multiple specialists. Daniels had to leave the game against the Cowboys after dislocating his left elbow last week. This week, the Bears take on the Eagles on Monday Night Football, and there's no practice today for quarterbacks Caleb Williams or Tyson Bagent. Case Keenum getting the first team reps in practice again, while Giants quarterback Jackson Dart had surgery on his knee today. 49ers defensive end Nick Bosa will miss Sunday's game against the Cardinals because of a calf strain. He could miss multiple weeks because of the injury, according to ESPN. Puka Nacua is doubtful for the Rams to play against the Broncos on Sunday because of his groin injury, while the Bills list wide receiver DJ Moore as questionable to face the Chargers because of his shoulder injury. Red Sox clinched the 5 spot in the AL, beating the Cubs 4-3.
6: Your home for Dan Patrick in Northeast Wisconsin.
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8: Crew Chief Cliff Daniels and his driver 2025 NASCAR Cup Series champion Kyle Larson have been on a roll lately, including capturing their first win of the season recently at Gateway. Shooting to the top of the Chase standings, they're headed to Kansas Speedway, one of Larson's best tracks, as confidence surges for the Hendrick Motorsports Chevy squad.
16: During the summer, we had a good run of a lot of top fives. So we were confident that we could go, you know, compete inside the top 10 every week. You know, to have the expectation that within the first 3 weeks, you'd be able to climb from where we were to first. I think that was a bit more than what we would have expected. But we've been in the mix. We've been able to execute well. And here we are.
8: I'm Susie Armstrong. 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
17: I don't think anybody's pleased about this, and we've got a couple extra days here, and everybody's got to take a long, hard look at themselves, and we got to find solutions and just come back ready to work. But it certainly was a tough night. I mean, they had 500 yards of offense. We had whatever it was. It was a boat whooping, so I'm not going to put it on.

0: Packers, Brewers, Badgers, Bucks. The Wisco Sports Show is on the air. 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
1: All right, that's Matt LaFleur last night. He sounds about as dejected as you'd expect. But weirdly, you know, we've listened to Matt LaFleur talk for a while. I feel like not as dejected as I expected or maybe thought. You know, I've heard Matt LaFleur sound, I've heard him sound pretty depressed before. I've heard him sound pretty bummed. And I don't know if last night, because the game was such a blowout and such a, as he said, butt-whipping, maybe by the time the post-game press conference came around, maybe he was just ready for it. And he was not shell-shocked, or he was not overly, maybe he was not overly bummed. I don't know, but Matt LaFleur in his post-game press conference sounding, I don't want to say weirdly resigned, but sounded like by the time he went to the podium, he was accepting of what took place. Let's say that. So that's where we will begin tonight. The Packers getting smoked. And what's funny is the final score, it looks bad. It doesn't look as bad even as it felt. The Packers losing last night to the Falcons 34-14. And I'm bummed by the loss because maybe I was one of the few Packers fans, or maybe I was one of the, you know, the optimists based on listening to calls to Bill's postgame show last night, or listening to calls to, I don't know, Bill's show today, or listening to people at Flipside. We were broadcasting over the line earlier today at Flipside Pub and Grill. We were tapping the golden can. It was a great, great time in lacrosse earlier this morning, and Packers fans just sound beaten down, beaten up. They just sound kind of defeated. And I, going into last night, was not beaten down. I was not defeated. So I guess in a weird way, the result was extra crushing to me. I'm not crushed, but I'm definitely disappointed for reasons that we'll talk about. The Packers losing 35-14. The Brewers also won their 100th game of the season last night, which we will talk about as well. It's the Wisco Sports Show. My name is Grant Bills. I hope you're having an awesome afternoon and an awesome Friday, as well as you can have, you know, independent of the Packers, and it seems like their season might be slipping away. So that's what we'll discuss tonight. And I'll take your texts. I won't be able to take your calls, but I would love for you to join me, 608-321-1670. And you can text that number, and I'll do my best to get you in and to get you involved in the show. And I also, I don't want to hear it. I was getting angry, direct messages on Twitter last night from, Tony in Texas and others saying, oh, no calls this week or no calls tonight and tomorrow. This is BS. Look, I told you on Wednesday, it's a little bit of a bummer of being on remote, and I love being on remote, and I love broadcasting at our partner and our sponsor, Flipside Pub and Grill. It's a great time. But I can't take calls because we don't have anyone back in studio. So apologies, but I did, folks, and Tony in Texas especially, who's been up my butt, I did tell you on Wednesday, if you wanted to get in and you wanted to talk Packers, it was going to have to be on Wednesday because the rest of the week, last night, live at Flipside Pub and Grill. Thank you to everyone who came out. And tonight we're here live, actually, the WK2I studios in La Crosse. So I love this studio. And I know we got local sports coverage coming up tonight and UWL football off tomorrow. So great to be at our affiliate, our original station, WK2I, here in La Crosse. I'll get your text messages in. Zach Heilprin is going to join us as well, our sports director, who was in the press box at Lambeau last night to talk about, mostly Packers. I do want to pick his brain on the Badgers as well, so we'll get to that. But it, just a kind of an all-around conversation with Zach, who we haven't had on the show in a while. It's been a bummer. I was texting Zach today. It's like, hey, maybe a month or two since Zach has been on for an honest-to-goodness conversation about, you know, well, he covers everything as our sports director, so he'll be here in the next segment or two to talk Packers and Badgers. I'll pick his brain a little bit on what's coming up tomorrow, Wisconsin at Happy Valley, to talk about the game against Penn State as well. So that's coming up. And your text messages, like I said, 608-321-1670. Last night was significant for me, and I've said for the first 2 weeks or so of the season, look, I think it's important to outline your expectations and outline your opinions on the team before going into a game. Because if you do that, it helps make it easier after the game to react appropriately, right? Week one, I kept telling you, I'm picking the Vikings to win this game. So if the Packers lose, I'm not going to lose my mind, right? And then the Packers lost, and they lost in a way that I wasn't really expecting. So we reacted strongly, and we talked about it strongly in a way that, again, that I maybe didn't expect, because I didn't expect the game to go that way. I expect him to lose, but I didn't expect him to, you know, lose by 17 and to give up, you know, whatever it was, a 29-0 run or something at the end of the game. You know, something along those lines. So going into this game, again, it was important to define our expectations, because that makes it easier to react on the backside, on the other end. And what did we talk about last night, right? What did we talk about on Wednesday leading into this game and Tuesday? I kept saying, look, this game is an awesome opportunity for some coaching, for some honest-to-goodness coaching. Matt LaFleur is the head coach, but I put a little bit more on him specifically in this instance with this team because he's an offensive coach who deals with the offensive side of the ball. So while he is not in charge of every little minor detail and intricacy, if the offense is not clicking, I look to him. Adam Stanovich, the offensive coordinator who comes from an offensive line background, and the issue with this offense has been the offensive line, so I look at Adam Stanovich, and I specifically look at Luke Butkus, who's been given an offensive line now that lacks Zach Bacobiwelli. Jordan Morgan is taking over at left tackle for the first time. Sean Ryan is taking over at center for the first time. You have some upheaval. You have some guys sliding into new roles. You have some younger players taking over for veterans who have departed, right? Like, this is an opportunity for coaching. This is an opportunity for instruction, for maturation, for growth. And I did not think at all that it was an overly high bar or an unrealistic thing to think, for lack of a better word, last night that, you know what, Jordan Morgan should look a little bit better. Sean Ryan should look a little bit more comfortable. Anthony Belton at right tackle should be ready to go. Like, it's a short week, you're at home, and you're inviting a team in who's 0-2. I don't expect Jordan Morgan to all of a sudden look like prime David Bakhtiari or Sean Ryan to look like prime David Lindsley or Corey Lindsley, David Lindsley. David Lindley, RIP, by the way, great musician. I think that's where my brain was going. Or I certainly don't expect Anthony Belton to look like prime Brian Bulaga or even Zach Bacobiwelli. But expect to see a little bit, a little something, right? Otherwise, what's the coaching for? What's the coaching for? What's the practice for? What are you working on every week? Because as I talked about last night, and I brought this up with Bill when Ebo and I joined Bill at the Fest Grounds earlier today, it's like, look, Zach Bacobiwelli is hurt, okay? But Jordan Morgan is your preferred starter at left tackle. Sean Ryan is your preferred starter at center. Jacob Monk, whether or not you think he's any good, and you shouldn't think he's any good, because he's not, but the Packers went into week one thinking, Jacob Monk, that's our guy, right guard. They're not missing Josh Sitton. Like, Josh Sitton didn't get hurt. They're not missing someone important. They actually have a handful of preferred starters, starters they've drafted or identified or starters they've been grooming. The offensive line should look better than this. And last night, they look exactly the same. And that led to, I think, Jordan Love continuing to really struggle. And on top of it, to make matters worse last night, like, Christian Watson has a couple of drops and Tucker Kraft has a couple of drops. And the defense gave up a mountain of yards to Bijan Robinson and Drake London. And to me, you know what I think about that? Honestly, you know what I think about Bijan Robinson going for 190 and for Drake London going for 190? You know what I think about that? Is the Packers defense going, hey, folks, we can't do it all. Like, if Jordan Love can't get comfortable and the offensive line can't protect and Marshawn Lloyd can't rush, by the way, the leading rusher for the Packers last night, Marshawn Lloyd had 11 yards. If the offense is going to be that helpless and that hopeless, the defense is probably thinking, what do you want from us, guys? Like, we can't do everything. We can't do it all. And I think with the Packers defense that I really like at home, we saw last night, maybe what we've seen from other teams in the past, not where they've given up and not where they've quit. But look, if the offense is going to suck, at a certain point, the defense is going to lose a little bit of juice and lose a little bit of luster. And I think that's maybe what we saw last night. So last night, to me, was not necessarily about Matt LaFleur And I know that that's been the biggest talking point today is, well, the Packers have to fire their coach. They're 1-2, and they're off to one of the worst starts in franchise history. The home opener last night was one of the worst performances in recent memory in a home opener, right? Like, a lot of the talk today has been about Matt LaFleur. For me, it's not about Matt LaFleur. It's actually about the talent. I feel no better or no worse about Matt LaFleur today than I felt before last night's game. I kind of think the same thing about Matt LaFleur today as I thought when the season started. And maybe I should think less of him. Maybe I should be hammering him. Maybe I, you know, Matt LaFleur sucks, gotta fire him. And we did a lot of that in the morning show today. It was fun. But they lost 5 in a row to end last season, and they blew a bunch of leads. I think opinion was very low on Matt LaFleur coming into this year. His approval rating or consensus among Packers fans coming into this year was very low. So through three games, I actually haven't changed my opinion much on Matt LaFleur. My opinion on the talent on this team has actually changed pretty significantly. Like, hey, Brian Gutekunst, maybe Jordan Morgan isn't the left tackle that you identified and drafted and have been grooming for two seasons coming into this year. And maybe Anthony Belton isn't your right tackle of the future. And maybe Sean Ryan just kind of sucks at center, man. Like, I know you drafted him to play guard and then he moved to center last year because, well, you needed a center and you didn't want to let him go on top of letting Rashid Walker go and some other players go. So you pay him money to stay because you want some continuity. Well, maybe he's not a center. I actually watched last night's game and I thought very little about Matt LaFleur. Well, the play calling. Well, he's got to do this. He's got to... Folks, and I'm not defending Matt LaFleur. They could fire him today, and to be honest, it would probably be fine process, and it would probably be deserved. But what do you want Matt LaFleur to do? Their O-line can't pass protect. They can't run block. Tucker Kraft's dropping passes. Matthew Golden dropped a pass. The Packers' offense, through three games now, is leading the NFL in drops, and it's not even particularly close. Jordan Love looks like he has happy feet. And he's short-arming throws, and he's dirting passes, and of course he is, because he's probably scared for his life. At this rate, he's not going to make it much longer. What exactly is Matt LaFleur supposed to do there? Well, scheme it up! How? How? If you can't run, and you can't pass, and you can't pass protect, like, what is Matt LaFleur supposed to do? It feels to me as though Matt LaFleur's tenure as the Packers head coach has probably run its course. And look, they could rattle off three or four wins in the next few weeks, and okay, we'll adjust, and maybe Matt LaFleur will have a real moment. But as of right now, as of today, September 25th, 2026, it feels like Matt LaFleur, as head coach of the Green Bay Packers, has run its course. And it feels like they've probably maxed out there and are going to need to make a coaching change to go to a higher level. But I did not watch last night's game and think, well, Matt LaFleur is porking this team. Matt LaFleur is screwing this team. Folks, Jordan Love has not played well, and I don't necessarily blame him for that because he's not comfortable with the pass protection. He has no support of the running game. His wide receivers have dropped passes. But to me, that the story of last night's game and the thing that I bookmarked, I believe it was a tweet from Rob Domofsky here, and I'll read it to you. The thing that jumped out to me was the fact that Bijan Robinson had 29 carries for 194 yards and two touchdowns. Drake London had 9 catches for 194 yards. Those two guys, Drake London, Bijan Robinson, were stars. They were studs. Do the Packers have anybody like that? Do the Packers have anyone who's elite? Do the Packers have any wide receiver or running back who can take over a game? I like Christian Watson. He's a really good wide receiver. If he's your best player, you're in trouble. I don't like Marshawn Lloyd. He was their leading rusher last night with 11 yards on 4 carries. Oh, that's terrible. I saw a stat today. Ebo and I were laughing about this driving into Flipside where we did the morning show over the line, the tapping of the golden can this morning. I saw a statistic. The Packers, through 3 weeks, have the lowest rushing total of any team since 1933. And funny enough, just a fun factoid I saw Justice Mosqueda share, that's the year the FM radio was invented. So if you're listening in La Crosse on 96.7 FM, or in Madison, 96.7 FM, up in Eau Claire, 105.1 FM, Sports Talk 105.1, if you're listening on FM radio right now, just know that there has not been an NFL team that's rushed for fewer yards through the first three games of a season since the thing you're listening to was invented. think that's how bad they've been at running the ball. 146 yards through three games. That's the lowest rushing total through the first three games of a season since 1933. Bijan Robinson went for 194 by himself last night. So I just think it's such a perfect crystal example of, to me, what is the issue with this team right now. And we've talked plenty about Matt LaFleur, and we've talked about Jordan Love as well, who's not beyond criticism. But last night, to me, was more of a Brian Gutekunst thing. I'm looking like, so Christian Watson, Tucker Kraft, Matthew Golden, and Marshawn Lloyd, that's what you've built. That's the offense you've built to play in front of an offensive line that's awful. And yeah, Zach Bacobiwelli's hurt. But you have your preferred starters at every other spot. And I won't cut them a break off Aaron Banks, because Aaron Banks was hurt all of last year. He's hurt all the time. So to cut the Packers a break and say, well, you know, Aaron Banks is hurt. Well, if they didn't make a plan for Aaron Banks being injured, then they're stupid and that's their fault. Because Aaron Banks is always hurt. You have your preferred starter at left tackle, at center, at right guard. You have a backup now at right tackle who you drafted in the second round last year. They liked Anthony Belton enough to take him in the second round in a year where they didn't really need an offensive lineman. It was not a huge, pressing, dire need, and they took him anyways. Like, this is the team you've built? Yeah, maybe Matt LaFleur could be a little bit more motivational. Maybe he could coach this team up to play with some better details. So what? They lose the game, you know, 28-24 last night instead of 35-14? Yeah, Matt LaFleur isn't beyond criticism, but last night to me was more about Brian Gutekunst. And I have not, you know, if you've listened to the show for the last year or two, I'm not someone who's given Brian Gutekunst a ton of criticism. For the most part, that's lied on the head coach or on the players themselves. Now I'm looking and I'm like, folks, I don't think this roster is any good. And that's what's really concerning about the rest of the year, because I don't know, even if Matt LaFleur and Adam Stenovich and Luke Butkus were prepared to coach this team up and coach him at a really high level, well, then what are they supposed to do with Jacob Monk? What's the real ceiling there? Or even Jordan Morgan or Sean Ryan or Anthony Belton? What if these guys just aren't any good? And your best wide receiver is Christian Watson or Matthew Golden, who's fine, but they're not even close to Drake London, who carved the Packers up last night. And now we have news that, you know, the legal system is not going to suppress the Josh Jacobs video. And I don't know if that means it's going to come out, but that's a real snag. That's a real hangup for the Packers. So your running back room is Marshawn Lloyd and Caleb Johnson and Chris Brooks. Marshawn Lloyd's terrible. This running game's awful. So I know, fire Matt LaFleur, fire Matt LaFleur, fire Matt LaFleur. Sure, we can criticize Matt LaFleur, but last night to me was much more about the roster that Brian Gutekunst has built and the limitations of that roster. We'll take a break here. 3 minutes. We'll come back. We're broadcasting live here as we don't wind down Oktoberfest, because that'll go through the entire weekend, but we'll wind down our series of Oktoberfest broadcasts between last night and this morning at Flipside Pub and Grill, and then Bill at the Fest Grounds earlier today. It was fun to stop over there and to have a brat and to talk Packers with Bill and to react to last night's game. But this is the last broadcast of the week. We're live here at the WK2I studios here in La Crosse, our affiliate in La Crosse. I'll get to some of your texts and your tweets if you want to jump in. 608-321-1670, and you can tweet me at Wisco Grant. Zach Heilprin, our sports director, will join us at the bottom of the hour. 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
9: Flory, if you wanted to have this kind of stinker, it should have been against Tampa Bay on the road when we're all watching the Brewers. Not tonight on national television against the Atlanta Falcons, who for the last 2 weeks looked like the worst team in the world, which now I'm wondering, well, gee, how good is Michael Penix if he comes in and puts in this performance with pretty much the same guys? And then I remember the Packers defense is a sieve. And I also remember anytime you have a guy from Atlanta come up here wearing a white jersey 7, they're going to run for 900 yards.
1: As our friend Bart Winkler has cut a piece of his postgame show last night, a lot of people fired up, a lot of people angry. It was a pretty entertaining postgame show. And Bill's postgame show last night, I can only imagine. So our friend Kate Fox, who's running the board this morning for Ebo and this afternoon for Bill, running the postgame show last night. And I joked the other day, the equivalent of Kate going in to run the Green and Gold postgame show the other night is in some levels equivalent to the firefighters we sent into Chernobyl. Like, yeah, this is a disaster. And you were going to catch a lot of the you're going to catch a lot of the shrapnel here. OK, and I didn't hear, but, you know, maybe 3 or 4 minutes of Bill's postgame show last night. But holy buckets, I can only imagine people were fired up. The Packers losing 35-14. And I know Matt LaFleur. Yes. Head coach, quarterback, head coach. Those are the two biggest, most important figures week to week as it pertains to winning. If you have a good head coach and you have a good quarterback, you're just going to win more games than you lose. Totally. But we've talked about that over and over and over again, and we've spent so much time talking about Matt LaFleur. Last night, as I watched the game, it's not that I feel great about Matt LaFleur, but I don't necessarily feel any worse. I watched last night and thought, Goody might have built a football team that's just not very good. Like Bijan Robinson and Drake London, the Falcons' number one running back, and the number one wide receiver, 194 yards apiece. And it's almost like that should just jump out to you. That should hit you in the face, Packers fans, is, oh, we don't have anybody close to Bijan Robinson or to Drake London. Marshawn Lloyd had 4 carries for 11 yards. That's your that's your leading rusher. Good luck. You know, and I even joked last night, and I tweeted something about this as well, at Wisco Grant. Like, hey, it's not fair. Bijan Robinson didn't misdemeanor battery his girlfriend. Like our guy, and bad news, I think, for both the Packers and Josh Jacobs in the last 48 hours, the request to seal the records in that case was denied. I don't know if that means the video of Josh Jacobs and his girlfriend or his partner will come out. I don't know, but I would certainly feel more confident as the Packers thinking, oh, we'll have him playing football soon if that video was sealed and the request to seal that video was denied. Bijan Robinson, almost 200 yards rushing. Drake London, almost 200 yards receiving. I like Matthew Golden. I really like Christian Watson. They're not Drake London. And if Tucker Kraft is going to be dropping passes, okay, well, you are outmanned and outgunned. I can't take your calls tonight. Wish you could, or I wish I could, but I can take your texts. Zach Halpern, our sports director, is going to join us here at the bottom of the hour. 608-321-1670. Jimmy Crottage Grove says, I love me a little buzzed, Grant Bills. Ha ha, but you're still doing a great job. I'm not buzzed. Let that be clear. I am tired, and I'm a little stuffed up because I slept poorly last night. I'm not buzzed. That would not be responsible. Was down at the grounds for the tapping of the golden keg this morning, and it was a blast. Madtown Ryan says, you sound hungover. Well, yeah. You know, I was up at 4:55 to do Over the Line. So, yes, to be clear, for everyone listening, let me make this abundantly clear. I'm not super well rested, and we were kicking around the grounds all day. But I'm not. Grant's hammered. No, I'm not hammered. I'm just stuffed up, and I'm a little short on sleep. Madtown Ryan says, we thought it was a get right game for us. It was a get right game for Atlanta. I actually like that take, and independent of our Packer allegiance, I think last night is a great example of how the NFL works. Just when you think one team is completely dead and buried and bad and awful, they come back to life and they do that. You know, that's why it's so damn difficult to pick games and to bet games in this league, because even the best team in football and the worst team in football on any given Sunday or Thursday, it can still be really close. Or the really bad team, or the team that we consider to be really bad, can still beat the good team. And I'm not telling you I consider the Packers to be really good, but the Falcons were a punchline coming into last night. The Falcons were winless, and their quarterback play was awful, and their defense was terrible, and I don't even think they had been in the red zone or scored in the red zone yet. Like, they've been awful. And usually in the NFL, when you start to consider a team, like, hopelessly lost, that's when they pop up and win a game, because that's kind of how the league works. This is a 608 number. This is a Badger, a Vibes Tracker, actually. Has Brock Purdy lapped Jordan Love? I really like Brock Purdy. Brock Purdy, weirdly, is, I think, more similar to Jordan Love than some people would think. Because you think, well, Brock Purdy, you know, game manager. Brock Purdy's just running Kyle Shanahan's offense. Brock Purdy slings it a little bit, man. He's a little bit of a gunslinger. And I think Jordan Love has become less of a gunslinger over the last year or two. But I think Brock Purdy and Jordan Love are similar. I really respect Brock Purdy. I've really started to come around on him. And on the Niners, by the way, this year. I don't think Jordan Love, over the last couple of weeks, has shown us anything we haven't seen before. Let me talk about that a little bit later on in the show. I'll give you my Jordan Love take. Because, to be fair, if a team is really underperforming and a team is losing to bad teams, well, the quarterback has to be complicit on some level. Just has to be. It has to work that way. So Jordan Love just doesn't get to skate free. Absolutely not. But I'll put those thoughts in greater context. We'll do that at 5 o'clock. I'll give you my Brock Purdy thoughts. Clement Mike says, Grant, this reminds me of the old days of your show. I remember telling you that you would be on YouTube someday, and you said, probably wouldn't happen, LOL. Well, I was hoping to be on YouTube in the live stream tonight. I couldn't get the audio to work. And you know what? I like an old-fashioned radio show. Theater of the mind! I had a college professor, a communications department at UW La Crosse. She would say that every other phrase. She was just like a batty, artsy woman. Liked her. I don't mean to besmirch this professor. Theater of the mind! Very artsy. It's theater of the mind. Lock in, folks. You don't need to watch everything on YouTube. Jeremy in Eau Claire says, Brewers won 100, Dodgers lost, so number one seed locked. Also nice to see Matt agree that three-quarters of the game was a failure. First looked decent. Offense and defense were bad for the rest of the game. Offensive line looked better, surprisingly. I feel like they looked the same. I'll have to watch the all-22. You know, the offensive line, Jacob Monk was still whiffing on blocks. I was hoping to see a step last night, and I didn't. But again, I haven't watched the all-22, so what do I know? I'm just some schlep watching Amazon Prime when it doesn't, you know, buffer and pause and lag out. Coyote Mike says, Grant, if it was me, I'd fire Matt LaFleur now. They cannot keep tolerating him any longer because the team will deteriorate worse and worse. They have too much money at risk in the roster. They cannot afford to have Lambeau Field appear as an embarrassment for all those national TV games ahead on the schedule. Policy chickens out and waits. He needs to be replaced too. And that is more scary. They apprenticed him for 7 years. To find a suitable replacement will be hard under the circumstances. If this was week 14 or 15, I'd agree. It's week 3. Now, the fact that last night was national TV Thursday Night Football, and it was the talking point of every sports talk show, that is not great for the Packers and Matt LaFleur. And I'm sure they would really prefer for this game to be a noon game. And that's what, in the bumper coming into this segment, that's why I played Bart's comments. Like, I'm sure the Packers would have preferred this to be a noon game, because standalone on Thursday night, that's when you get the dramatic shots of the box, the owner and the general manager. That's when you know it's really bad. A couple more texts here, and we'll get to those in our next segment. But Zach Heilprin, our sports director, is going to join us. So keep them coming. I wish I could take your calls tonight. I'm sorry. It's just the way the cookie crumbled this week with our live broadcast for Oktoberfest here in La Crosse. The WK2I studio tonight after kicking around the grounds today with Ebo and Bill and being at Flipside this morning and last night. So, no, I'm not drunk. Do not accuse me of that. Don't have a lot of sleep. A little stuffy. I probably don't sound great. But no, I'm not drunk. We're here to talk Packers, Falcons, and 35-14 loss. Zach Heilprin, our sports director, in attendance for that game last night. And we'll get his point of view and what he believed to be, you know, some of the bigger talking points and the bigger takeaways from last night, his coverage up at Lambeau. He'll join us next on the Wisco Sport.
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18: My name is Emma. 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
19: Well, Wisconsin is headed to Penn State today. It's where they're going to take on the 13th-ranked Nittany Lions tomorrow. They will do so as 10-point underdogs that have not beaten Penn State since 2011, not in Happy Valley since 2003. It's the beginning of a pivotal stretch for Coach Luke Fickell and his team. They face three ranked opponents over the next five games, including a pair of road games. Many have considered this stretch to potentially be a program-defining one as Fickell gets one last chance to show he can turn this around. But for Fickell, focus is only on tomorrow.
20: I knew that we were opening up, obviously, at Penn State and for the first Big Ten game. But, man, there's just so much that we have to focus on. There's so many things we continue to focus on, to think about a stretch, to think about anything beyond. Yeah, I'm not saying we don't think about, obviously, Saturday, but beyond that, it is really difficult.
19: It'll be Wisconsin and Penn State tomorrow afternoon. Kick is at 4. Turn to the Packers. They're trying to put the pieces back together after getting blown out by Atlanta last night. Coach Matt LaFleur said the next few days will be for the players to decompress and come back focused on getting back on track after a 1-2 start. Green Bay going to be in Tampa Bay next Sunday.
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19: Well, the Brewers and Cardinals are getting a series started tonight in Milwaukee. It's the final home series of the regular season for the crew, but certainly not the final home series overall. That's because the team clinched home field advantage throughout the playoffs last night and won their 100th game, the first time they've done that in franchise history. With this Wisconsin Sports Zone Network update, I'm Zach Heilprin.

0: welcome back. The Wisco Sports Show. Picking through the pieces of the Packers 35-14 loss last night to the Atlanta Falcons. Bad luck, by the way, when you get blown out at home and the fans that take over your stadium, not Bears fans, oh no, not Niners fans, not even New York Giants or Washington Commanders fans, Falcons fans. That's not a real team. That's not a real fan base. And they're chanting ATL, ATL. That's as bad as it gets. Last night, to cover it, Zach Hopper, our sports director, going to have to split this conversation into two segments. He was there to take it all in. His reaction and his thoughts on last night's game, I recorded with him just about an hour or two ago before some Packers media availability. So here's our conversation. Zach Heilprin, our sports director, is here. Zach, you've had a, busy couple of days here. You were up at Lambeau Field last night. That's actually where I want to start, because you posted a video of the Lambeau Field crowd booing the Packers at the end of the game. In all of your time covering the Packers, have you ever experienced a game that felt that dismissive, hopeless, just bad? Have you ever seen a game quite like that?
1: Yes.
0: Which one?
1: I would say multiple times in 2018, specifically, Arizona, the game that got Mike McCarthy fired. Also the finale that year where, again, it didn't really matter. The Packers weren't making the playoffs or anything like that. It wasn't anything like that. But like early in the season, no. I mean, but if you think about it, go back to the Bears game, the season opener of 2018. And, you fall down like you did. Khalil Mack makes his debut for Chicago, and you're down huge. They got booed off the field then too. So it's like the idea of getting booed at Lambeau Field, like for some, it's like, oh my goodness, can't believe it. It's actually happened quite a bit. Maybe sometimes I'm meshing that with the Badgers because it's been happening so much as well. But, there has been more booing from home fans at Camp Randall and Lambeau here of late than I can remember ever.
0: Is it hard to think that it's only week three? That's the thing. If this was week 14 or 15, I'm not saying I'd expect it or I predict it, but it would make more sense. The fact that it's week three, it in one way, it feels like the season hasn't even started yet, Zach, and in another sense, it feels like the season has already been going on for, a dozen weeks. I think that's what's wild about this situation, is it's week three. Last night was the home opener.
1: Yeah, I think what maybe a lot of people are thinking is, where does it get better? Like, if you had hope, like some years you lose guys in the preseason and you're going to get them back at some point. You're going to have some guy ride in, and Micah Parsons come back. So that's going to make a difference. But I guess I'm more referring to the other side of the ball, because I don't think help's coming along the offensive line. I don't think that there's some white knight going to ride in here and fix everything. Matt LaFleur brushed off any talk of replacing Butkus or Stenovich, and I don't blame him. I don't know that coaching is going to fix this. You've lost how many guys? You are down. I'm talking about right now. Is making a coaching change right now along the offensive line going to make a difference when you're trotting out Donovan Jennings and trotting out Jair Burton as a rookie fifth round pick, and you have Jordan Morgan, who's clearly, not the first round talent like they made him be. And Anthony Belton looks so overwhelmed at right tackle. Like, I don't know that there's going to be a coach that walks in there and fixes the offensive line. I think they have to figure out a different way, change the offense to move the ball with an offensive line that quite honestly can't protect and can't run. So what would you do, Grant, in all your wisdom as an offensive guru and a football guru? Like, what changes are you making along the offensive line to make it better?
0: Well, first of all, I don't pretend to be a guru going into last night, I was excited to see. It's like, let's see what these coaches are made of. Let's see what development or what growth after a rough 2 weeks they can find. Now with the clarity of Zach Bacobiwelli being out, don't worry about that. Don't worry about whether he's going to make it through the game. He's not there. So work with that. Work with Aaron Banks not being there. I actually had high hopes. I was interested to see what kind of
1: really
0: development. Yeah, because Zach,
1: Atlanta was the best run. Atlanta was the best run defense in the league coming in last night. Like, that was the worst matchup possible that Green Bay could have been walking into on a short week.
0: Here's the thing: we've talked about on Sports Talk Radio the Packers' offensive line, like they're missing three or four preferred starters, right? The way I see it, they're missing one. Because if you expected Aaron Manks to be healthy throughout the season, especially after the training camp you had, I just think that's bad process. They're missing Zach Bakubiweli. Okay. Other than that, Jordan Morgan is your preferred starter. Zach Tom. Jacob Monk. It's not like some awesome right guard got hurt and now you're... You know what I mean? Like, they're starting guys that they've drafted or signed or have been planning for, and they stink. Like, that's... And I think we talk about this team like everyone's hurt and they're in this awful spot. It's really not the case.
1: I'm not talking about injuries at all right here. I'm talking about they don't have the guys. And that's on Brian Gutekunst. And that's why I'm saying, like, what coaching is all of a sudden going to come in and change that? I don't think a coaching change is going to make a difference. Do you think that's going to light some kind of a fire under an Aaron Banks or a Sean Ryan, who apparently is getting his left hand looked at, and potentially could be injured here? Like, I don't know what I honestly don't know what the process, of fixing this looks like this year. And that is what is so, demoralizing, because it is week three and you see no hope either near term or long term, because you're not getting guys back. There's just nothing there. And so I just don't know what you do. That to me is the biggest problem. I don't know what you do. And it's on Matt LaFleur and the rest of that staff to try and figure a way out to be able to run the ball a little bit. And maybe, you know, if and when Josh Jacobs gets back, I don't know that that's going to make just like the huge, huge difference. I know he's not Bijan Robinson. Bijan Robinson looked like the best running back ever, and he's really, really freaking good. But I mean, Josh Jacobs is not a dynamic guy, but he's a guy that can put his head down and get 4 yards. And that is, they just don't have that in the running backs they have right now. So maybe getting him back, if he comes back, now this video is not going to be, now this video could potentially get out. You know, the NFL sees that video and maybe that suspension is not just 6 games. So there's a lot of flagrant and none of it's good right now for the Packers. And it'd be one thing, it was just the offense, right? Defense has gotten absolutely run over the last two home games that they've played. They gave up 307 yards to the Ravens, gave up 242 yards last time. That's the biggest loss they've had at home since 2018. And they looked demoralized with the way that Atlanta was able to run the ball. But I'd like to ask you a question. I know you're the host, but I'd like to ask you a question.
0: Yeah. That sounds fun.
1: Are they so mentally weak that they just lost it after the roughing the passer call? All right, not the non-roughing the passer call, the roughing the passer call, which, again, if you can disagree, if you didn't like it, whatever.
0: I know, yeah.
1: But, I mean, the next play, it's 55 yards, and Atlanta never looked back.
0: Possibly. My next follow-up question was on the defense, you know, getting run over. I thought the defense looked pretty stout through the first 2 weeks, and I was really impressed with Jonathan Gannon and how he was moving guys around. My concern about the defense, and maybe what I... My first glance at it last night, Zach, was maybe, you know, a defense can be good and play at a high level, but if the offense isn't scoring and things aren't going well, defense is typically, you know, they don't give up, but it's a side of the ball that's more affected by the results of the games and the emotions of the games. You know what I mean? So, yeah. I'm not suggesting the Packers gave up on defense last night, but between the offense being so inept and that roughing the passer call, which just felt like such a, like, you got to be kidding me. I'm not saying the defense gave up, but I think there was some form of, oh, screw this. Like, it's worthless. It's worthless to resist. It's worthless to fight and scratch and claw because the offense can't get it done, and we're getting boned with another call we don't agree with.
1: Right. But, you know, Matt LaFleur wouldn't just put it on that. He also wouldn't answer what he thought of the call. Probably should have asked what he thought about the non-call at the other end, where he was clearly pissed off that Jordan Love, it looked like he took a hit to the head and there was nothing. Like, Love wasn't even on the ground and he was already calling for a penalty. It was hilarious. So yeah, that was a little unfortunate. But those are the things that happen in a game, and you have to be able to overcome them. And they, I don't know, like, who's the guy that you're looking at to round them back up? I don't know. Micah Parsons is just such a singular figure that when anything goes wrong, people look to him and how does he react to it? And right now he's having to react to it by standing on the sideline. I don't think he just makes them completely different, because I think they still have some issues, but he can cover up so many problems for a defense. And I'm anxious to see what happens when he gets back. But again, the defense getting run over by Atlanta is one thing. It's irrelevant because the offense isn't good. They rely on explosive plays, and that's just not something you can do consistently.
2: It's explosive plays and nothing else.
1: Right? Yeah.
2: That's what it feels like.
1: Which is awesome.
2: That's great. That's great, seven on seven.
1: Yeah. Explosive plays, awesome, fantastic. Like the catch by Matthew Golden, his adjustment from inside shoulder to outside shoulder and finding the ball, like that dude, that was insane. And yet, it doesn't matter. They lost 35-14.
2: And week one against the Vikings felt similar, where it's like Christian Watson was awesome. Look at all these great throws Jordan Love made. And the special teams, and you lost by 17. You know,
1: yeah.
2: You gave up a 29-0 run or whatever it was at the end of the game. That's what's frustrating. I'm with you, and I know we're anti-Matt LaFleur, and I think he's been here 8 years now. He's the head coach, so the struggles or the failures of the team, it's not unfair to assign those to him. He's the head coach. But last night was the first step for me, Zach, in thinking, oh, the O-line is a talent problem. It's not necessarily a Luke Buckus, Adam Stanovich, Matt LaFleur problem. It's a talent problem. Like maybe Jordan Morgan wasn't the player they thought they picked and they've been developing for years, and Belton and Sean Ryan, who they signed, and they let, you know, Rashid Walker and Aaron Banks go, or not Aaron Banks, but Elgton Jenkins. Like last night for me, I know we're all anti-Matt LaFleur, but last night for me was the first step of, oh, this is more Brian Gutekunst's fault than maybe we had been thinking so far. Does that make sense?
1: Absolutely. When you spend high draft picks on guys, and I know you're obsessed with the one that they spent on defense, but the pick of Jordan Morgan has to work out. And there were a lot of people when they made the pick were like, what are you doing? And at times they've been right, like a lot, especially later in the draft. First round, maybe not so much, but later in the draft, they've been really good. That one has not worked out so far. Anthony Belton was a second round pick. People forget that. Like some people think he's like a late round pick. He was not. He was a second round pick. And what position did you want to play him at? I thought last night made it clear he's not a tackle. I thought that they were trying to last year. I thought that they were trying to go to these big bodies, run people over type of thing along the offensive line with Banks and Sean Ryan and Anthony Belton as your right guard and Zach Bacco-Biwelli. And then you get Jordan Morgan at left tackle this year. I thought that's what their plan was, to become a big mauling offensive line and, you know, have bigger guys on the inside. I don't know what you do with Belton. He's your right tackle now because you don't really have any other choice, but he looked so overmatched last night on the outside.

0: the first time in 20 some odd years, when normally you go with premier positions in the first round, and then you don't have a first round pick the next 2 years. So you have to hit on some of these other guys, and they haven't yet. And I just don't know where it changes this year. And that's why it's so frustrating, I think, for fans.
1: Zach Heilpern, our sports director, there's about 5 or 6 minutes left to that. And I do pick his brain a little bit on the Badgers, and they play Penn State tomorrow. So we'll get to that in the second hour. I want to push that off. We can talk a little bit about Tucker Kraft, his comments about the Packers fans booing last night. I'll give you my thoughts on Jordan Love as well in the next couple of segments, but we got to get our last break of the hour in. It's the Wisco Sports Show. We're remote today, so sorry, no phone calls. Live at the WK2I studio here in La Crosse, wrapping up our series of Oktoberfest broadcasts. We'll conclude the first hour.
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4: With a look at your news headlines on the score, I'm Terry Kovarik. Downtown Appleton will be busy this weekend as the annual Oktoberfest takes place. The festival kicks off this afternoon with a License to Cruise, a car show featuring hundreds of vehicles along College Avenue. Volunteer coordinator Gary Rohde says there will also be cars inside the Fox City's Exhibition Center.
5: We have anything from Lambos to some old 57 Chevys. We've got a bunch of cool Corvettes here. So we just really, really mixed it up this year.
4: Saturday will feature live music across 5 stages, including the GLK Foods, WHBY, and the Score Country Stage, which is making its debut, along with local craft vendors and other activities. Meantime, Appleton police remind drone owners that Oktoberfest this weekend is a no-fly zone. The Federal Aviation Administration has established temporary flight restrictions over the downtown Appleton area from 9 a.m. to 6:30 p.m. on Saturday. And the Packers' dispiriting performance at Lambeau Field Thursday night was apparently hard on people's health. The Green Bay Metro Fire Department responded to 10 emergency medical incidents at the stadium during the game, providing 30 people with first aid. 5 people were taken to the hospital via ambulances. Green Bay police say there were 2 ejections and no arrests Thursday night. And those are your latest news headlines. You're up to date, and now you know the score.
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7: Red Sox beat the Cubs in game 1 of a doubleheader today, meaning that the Red Sox will face the Yankees in one of the AL wildcard series taking place next week. Yankees trail the Orioles right now 8-1 in the 6th inning. Cubs and Red Sox, by the way, are just underway and scoreless in game 2 of their doubleheader. Cubs will start the evening a half game back of the Phillies for the final wild card. 49ers defensive end Nick Bosa is going to miss their game against the Cardinals because of a calf strain. Suffered it in practice this week and could miss multiple weeks, according to reports. Commanders quarterback Jaden Daniels is out against the Seahawks, but GM Adam Peters told 106.7 FM in D.C. surgery is not on the table right now, and there have been no discussions to place Daniels on injured reserve. Sam Darnold is back for Seattle. He'll start in D.C. No practice for Bears quarterbacks Caleb Williams or Tyson Bagent. Broncos will have running backs J.K. Dobbins and R.J. Harvey, but won't have Jonah Coleman against the Rams. Puka Nacua is doubtful for that game because of a groin injury.
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11: Beautiful afternoon setting up with highs into the low 70s and upper 60s. Gradual clearing of the skies through the day. Great weather for high school football, but some patchy fog does develop late tonight into early tomorrow morning before clearing out with highs in the 70s this weekend. From the WBAY First Alert Weather Center, I'm meteorologist Andy Mead.
12: Tucker, how hard is it to hear the fans boo?
13: Yeah, it's pretty tough. You know, like everyone pictures Lambeau Field and not booze. I don't picture booze, I picture my home stadium. That's tough. It's pretty disappointing.
14: Especially for a home opener.
13: It's pretty disappointing. It's not going to help us win. Like, I don't know. People think that's going to rally us. Probably much easier with the 70,000 people behind us rather than opposing us.
1: Tucker Kraft last night. We'll do 2 minutes on that before we conclude the first hour of the show. When I read those comments from Tucker Kraft, I wasn't really all over. I'm like, oh, I get that. So he's disappointed by the fact that there's booze, but Tucker Kraft gets it. Tucker Kraft's not a bobo. They played poorly, and he knows.

0: Knows that when you play poorly, you get booed, and you know the fans pay good money, or they travel, or they take a day off from work to come see you. So when I read those comments, I assumed, oh, Tucker Kraft is saying it's disappointing that the team played in such a way, and the night transpired in such a way that led to boos. And then I listened. I don't think that's what he's saying. I think he is, in a way, calling out the fans and saying, well, look, that's not going to help us win. So what are you doing? So I do think there's some anti-fan sentiment from Tucker Kraft there. I also think it's a very honest human answer. Where he's saying, well, look, I get it. Like, imagine you go out there and you're battling and your season's off to a terrible start. And you're trying to get your footing and your O-line, you don't know what's going on, and your quarterback's trying to get comfortable and your wide receiver. And then on top of it, like, the fans are booing. I understand that would be frustrating. Whether or not Tucker Kraft thinks it's deserved or it's okay for fans to boo, it's completely reasonable for Tucker Kraft to think and be frustrated with the fact that boos are taking place. So I'll give him credit because, again, I think Tucker Kraft gets it. Many athletes don't. But that comment is not what I thought when I read it. He's saying I'm disappointed in our fans for booing. It's not going to help us. Things are not great right now. We'll pick this up after Zach's update. Hour number two, Wisco Sports Show. Excuse me. Coming up next.
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3: Well, Wisconsin is headed to Penn State today. It's where they're going to take on the 13th-ranked Nittany Lions tomorrow. They will do so as 10-point underdogs that have not beaten Penn State since 2011, not in Happy Valley since 2003. It's the beginning of a pivotal stretch for Coach Luke Fickell and his team. They face three ranked opponents over the next five games, including a pair of road games. Many have considered this stretch to potentially be a program-defining one as Fickell gets one last chance to show he can turn this around. But for Fickell, focus is only on tomorrow.
4: I knew that we were opening up, obviously, at Penn State and for the first Big Ten game. But, man, there's just so much that we have to focus on. There's so many things that we continue to focus on to think about a stretch, to think about anything beyond. Yeah, I'm not saying we don't think about, obviously, Saturday, but beyond that, it is really difficult.
3: It'll be Wisconsin and Penn State tomorrow afternoon. Kick is at 4. Turn to the Packers. They're trying to put the pieces back together after getting blown out by Atlanta last night. Coach Matt LaFleur said the next few days will be for the players to decompress and come back focused on getting back on track after a 1-2 start. Green Bay going to be in Tampa Bay next Sunday.
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3: Well, the Brewers and Cardinals are getting a series started tonight in Milwaukee. It's the final home series of the regular season for the crew, but certainly not the final home series overall. That's because the team clinched home field advantage throughout the playoffs last night and won their 100th game, the first time they've done that in franchise history. With this Wisconsin Sports Zone Network update, I'm Zach Heilprin.
6: I don't think anybody's pleased about this, and we've got a couple extra days here, and everybody's got to take a long, hard look at themselves, and we got to find solutions and just come back ready to work. But it certainly was a tough night. I mean, we had 500 yards of offense. We had whatever it was. It was a boat whooping. So I'm not going to put it on one thing. Certainly, we definitely have to respond better, but that was at least three-quarter boat whooping right there.
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0: 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Little mini series of broadcasts here for Oktoberfest. Last night at Flipside Pub and Grill was so much fun. Last night was an absolute blast. And thanks to everybody who came out. And what was really cool is so many people who came out last night for the Wisco Sports Show at Flipside when we were starting to wrap things up and we were kind of going our separate ways and, you know, we were saying goodbye to some listeners. You know what everyone said? See you tomorrow morning. We'll be back for Over the Line. I'm like, oh, wasn't that cool? Like, it's not, we're not just stopping for one show. Like, no, we're here for it, man. We'll be back tomorrow morning for the tapping of the golden can. Ebo's over the line and Bill Michaels showdown at the grounds today. So, if this was a less eventful sporting day, I might have found a way to kind of wiggle out of maybe doing a live show tonight. Maybe I'd still be down at the grounds. But the Packers losing last night, 35-14. Man, one of the worst Packers losses in a while. And maybe a top five, top 10 worst loss this century. Not to go all Bill Simmons, but let's be real. I asked Zach Heilprin, our sports director, in a segment or two ago, and we'll hear more of that conversation coming up. Like, how many losses can you really think of like that? I asked Bill this earlier today, and he said, well, the 4th-and-26 game and the 2018 game that got Mike McCarthy fired, and maybe there was the season where they went 4-and-12 with Mike Sherman. It's like, okay, so Bill, who's covered the Packers and chronicled and talked about the Packers more regularly and more detailed than anybody this century, again, let's just say since 2000, Bill gave me three examples, and they were scattered anywhere from the early 2000s to 2018, 2019, when Mike McCarthy was fired. Like, that's the company that the Packers are keeping right now. Look, and if they turn the season around, last night's loss really isn't all that bad. But if the season continues on this trajectory and continues to look this bad, well, this loss becomes even more significant. So I don't think I'm being hyperbolic or dramatic when I say this is, you know, one of the top five, top 10 worst losses this century. It's a very significant result and one that we'll continue to pick at here over the next 55 minutes or so as we wrap up the week. I can't take your calls tonight. I'm sorry. We're on remote. We're on location here in La Crosse, but I can take your text messages. So if you want to put in a little blurb and add something to the show, I'd be more than happy to bring you in. 608-321-1670. A couple here before I give you my thoughts on Jordan Love. That's where I want to start the second hour. This one's just from the 608. I don't have a name. It says, it feels so strange to not have a good offensive line. Been a Packers fan for the last 16 years, and when all the other parts of our team have sucked, the offensive line has felt consistent. Not anymore. I don't like Matt LaFleur, but the truth is firing him doesn't change anything. We have a god-awful offensive line. I think their offensive line, as we've discussed, has been slipping, and that slip has been slowed or staggered because they nailed the Jenkins pick, and then you find Zach Tom in the fourth or the fifth round, and Rashid Walker works as a seventh-round pick because nobody believed that he would stay healthy or his knee or whatever it was, and they stayed healthy, so you know it turns out to be a great value, great pick. In terms of high-round offensive lineman picks, Jordan Morgan is one, Anthony Belton another, or even free agent signings and Aaron Banks, which felt like such a... Didn't that signing feel like such a watershed moment when it happened? Like, wait, the Packers are spending big-time money to import offensive linemen from other organizations? Wait a minute. Other organizations spend money to pay the guys that the Packers let go. So over the last 3 or 4 years, whether it's first, second-round picks or free agent signings, they just haven't had that same touch. And I think the blame can probably be spread among multiple parties. I think part of it is probably Brian Gutekunst. But again, as we've talked about this week, like, what's Matt LaFleur, Adam Stenovich, and Luke Butkus, their offensive line coach, doing to develop and coach these guys up? Because Jordan Morgan has not looked ready so far through three games to step up and even be a serviceable, young, and improving offensive lineman. Same with Belton at right tackle, who, again, I don't mean to nitpick Anthony Belton, but he was the guy the Packers drafted in the second round. You don't draft a guy in the second round if you don't at one point envision him taking over a spot on the O-line, and now he has an opportunity in the absence of Zach Bacobiwelli, and he just doesn't look ready. So, trust me, I have no love for the coaching staff and the work they're doing, but a big part of this has to be worn by Brian Gutekunst. That was my takeaway from last night's game, and that's what I told you back at 4 o'clock. I don't feel any better or worse about Matt LaFleur after last night, but I do feel worse about Brian Gutekunst. Just doesn't feel like there's a ton of high-level talent. Gowdy Mike says, here's another thought. I'd fire Matt LaFleur now. Appoint Gannon as head coach, Stenovich to the O-line, and demote Butkus. Move Getsy to offensive coordinator. Keep Brian Gutekunst for now, but put him on notice. Not that he doesn't already know that. I like the dramatic phrasing, Coyote Mike. Matt LaFleur, by the way, last night was asked about Luke Butkus. He was asked, at what point do you have to consider a change in coaching with what's happening on the offensive line? And Matt LaFleur says, I'm not even gonna answer that question. I'm not even going to entertain that. Which to me is a fair answer to that question, and I know a lot of Packers fans didn't like it, but the way I read it as, okay, Matt LaFleur has made it abundantly clear he co-signs the coaching of Stanovich, Butkus, anybody else. He's standing by his coaching. To me, that could tell us a couple of different things. That Matt LaFleur is believing and accepting of coaching that's subpar, or he believes in the coaching and the development that's going on, and the players just aren't all that good. Of course, it could be a mix of both. Packers fans, you don't have to like that answer from Matt LaFleur last night. I'm glad the question was asked, and I'm glad that it was answered definitively. I would rather someone say, hey, Matt LaFleur, the offensive line's been really bad. At what point do you maybe have to consider a coaching change? I'd rather have Matt LaFleur say, I'm not even going to entertain that with an answer. I'd rather have him say that than say, well, you know, everything is under evaluation all the time, blah, blah, blah, blah, blah, blah, blah. I'd rather have him stand by his assistant coach. That does more for us in sports talk radio, right? That allows us to kind of check a box. Right, as we're trying to solve the mystery of what's gone wrong with the Packers offense and the O-line, is it talent? Is it coaching? Is it, you know, what is it? When Matt LaFleur gives an answer like that, it's like, okay, well, I can check that box. Matt LaFleur doesn't think it's his assistant coaching. He stands by that. He stands by the development. So either Matt LaFleur's standing by bad coaching, or he's telling you, look, these guys suck. I could fire Luke Butkus out of here, but it's not going to make a difference. So that answer to me, Packers fans, might not be the answer that you want, but it's a definitive answer, and it's an answer that I'm happy that he gave. That gives us a little bit of a checked box, more of a breadcrumb than a non-answer. Madtown Ryan says, football has evolved past Green Bay's culture in the organization. They grew fat and weak with the success of Favre and Rodgers. We cannot have a corporate policy that is afraid to fire coaches for underperforming, but will cut all players without any remorse. Yeah, I don't know, man. They don't have Aaron Rodgers or Brett Favre anymore. Those guys are your fixers. Those guys are your cleansers. So you talk about culture. Well, you know, they don't fire coaches who deserve it. I don't know. I don't want my organization to be the team that fires a coach every other year either. I think there's a middle ground to be found there. Packers fans, you know what? And I hate to tell you this. You know what the difference is? They don't have Favre or Rodgers there to cover up for a lot of this stuff now. That's what's going on. It's that simple. Jim in Cottage Grove says, somebody needs to bring you a great big stein and a pretzel and a brat. I hope you get back to the party. Have a good time. Be safe. I'm done festing. Once the show is done, I'm skipping town. So, no. And I've not been slugging beers today. I'm just a little stuffed up for whatever reason. I was up late watching the Packer game last night and then up early for the show. So I probably don't sound great today. And I'm not super well rested, but I'm not slugging, you know, mugs of Oktoberfest in the studio here. This is from the 920. Just says, for the life of me, I don't understand the obsession with playing offensive linemen out of position. Sell the team. Anthony LaCrosse. Sell the team. It doesn't even make any sense. They don't have an owner. Anthony, you patriot. I love that text. It made me laugh. I don't understand the obsession with moving offensive linemen around and sliding guys around and playing them out of position. My one contention to your thought there is, well, if an offensive lineman isn't any good, I don't know that it matters much what position they're playing. You know what I mean? It's like, why are you playing Anthony Belton out of position? That sounds like Norm MacDonald. Hey, why are you playing Anthony Belton out of position? Well, if Anthony Belton's terrible and he's not a good guard or tackle, what difference does it make? You know what I mean? I think the Packers may have started to smell their own farts a little bit in terms of offensive lineman versatility because of a player like Elgton Jenkins. You know, well, we like to cross-train guys. He can play left guard. He can kick out, play left tackle. He can play center. You know, that's how we like to coach and operate along the offensive line. Okay, was that a Packers thing? Or was that just, you know, Elgton Jenkins is awesome and can play different spots? And Elgton Jenkins is not Anthony Belton or Jordan Morgan. You know, they do really have an obsession with cross-training players and getting them playing at different positions. And what annoys me is they'll play a guy at left guard all training camp long, and then when that player is needed at left guard, they go to somebody else. So, yeah, I have plenty of qualms with the way they coach and train offensive linemen. But I think part of it is, you know, look, if Anthony Belton's not any good, it doesn't matter where he plays. He's not any good. Todd and Holman. Todd, were you at Flipside last night or this morning? Emo and I were talking about you earlier today, but I can't remember where it is we bumped into you. But I know you've been to a listener event, I think, if I'm remembering correctly, for WKTY. If not this year, then maybe last year. He says, I now feel stupid for arguing to keep LaFleur, But it's clear now to see we need a culture change at the very least. Just watching him stumble around back there, he seems lost. Jordan Love, you mean? I think he knows his time is up. You mean Matt LaFleur or Jordan Love? I want to talk about Jordan Love. Because the Packers are 1-2, and their offenses look like a damn disaster for most of these first three games. And I'd argue that the times where it hasn't looked like a damn disaster is just because, well, Jordan Love is hitting big-time plays to Christian Watson. They're hitting explosive. That was mostly week one against the Vikings. I'll be consistent on this. And I think my Jordan Love talking points, which I'm about to share, will match my talking points of Justin Herbert or Lamar Jackson or whoever else. A good or elite quarterback should not allow a team to have a really, really bad stretch of offensive play. You know what I mean? This is, I think, you see the difference between Josh Allen and Justin Herbert. And I saw Nick Wright talking about this on First Things First. I was watching a clip yesterday. I thought he made great sense. I was like, well, the Chargers, their season's off to a terrible start, historically bad through two games. But what do you want from him? You know, offensive coordinator, offensive line's hurt, or wide receivers, or whatever. And Nick Wright's point was basically, look, Josh Allen, at his worst, would he allow the Bills to have two games as poor as we've seen from the Chargers? And of course the answer is no. Now Josh Allen is a really high standard, so I don't think it makes sense to compare Justin Herbert or certainly Jordan Love to Josh Allen. So the tippy top top of the top tier guys will never, they just won't allow their teams to have bad stretches. Aaron Rodgers did, but it was maybe once in his career. It was 2018, maybe a little bit in 15 when they were missing Jordy Nelson, but by and large, you kind of set your watch to that team being a highly functioning, highly operating team for all of Aaron Rodgers' career, no matter who the head coach was or whoever the wide receivers or the O-line was. Jordan Love is not that. I think Jordan Love is good, just like I think Dak Prescott is good. I'm looking at the top quarterback contracts just on Spotrac. I think Trevor Lawrence is good. I think Baker Mayfield is good. I think Matt Stafford is good. I think Brock Purdy's good. Jared Goff. But the thing about these quarterbacks, and these are the 4th through 10th highest paid quarterbacks in football. Jalen Hurts, much of the same. He's a little bit behind. The thing about these quarterbacks is, look, if you put them behind an O-line that can't pass block or run block and then give them a bunch of wide receivers who drop a bunch of passes, it's not going to look great. It's not going to look great, which you know. Packers fans, you understand that Jordan Love hasn't been set up to look awesome this year. Now, Jordan Love could stand to be a bit better under pressure, and that's something that we talked about a lot last year and into this offseason. But here's the thing. There's a difference between being good against pressure on a 3rd and 8 where you got to stand in the pocket and deliver a ball as a one-off, right? You know the pressure's coming. You know you have a place to go with the ball, and you got to stand and deliver and deal with it. Right, that's one thing. Dealing with pressure, that's one thing. There's a difference between that and, hey, every play you're under fire, good luck. Even the best quarterbacks in football can't deal with the pressure at that clip. And I think that's what Jordan Love's dealing with right now. And he has not been good these last two games. He's missed throws, and he's been antsy in the pocket. But I can't really blame him. He's got to step up in the pocket. Are you kidding me? Are you trying to get him decapitated? I think Jordan Love is fine at dealing with pressure when pressure occurs naturally within the flow of a football game, meaning we run the ball on 1st and 10, maybe we throw the ball on 2nd and 8, now it's 3rd and 3 and we're dropping back to pass and the defense is blitzing. Okay, this pressure on this 3rd and 3 is an isolated event in a vacuum in this play, and a quarterback can deal with that. That's one thing. Another thing is every single play your left guard's getting beat or your right guard's getting beat instantly, and you have no time, and you have no, like, play after play after play after play, a quarterback's play is going to deteriorate, and their fundamentals and their timing going to deteriorate because they're not really playing football anymore. They're playing like a scramble around 7-on-7, and I think that's what now we've seen with Jordan Love. So, yeah, would Josh Allen or Patrick Mahomes or prime Aaron Rodgers allow this offense to be so bad through 3 weeks? No. But Jordan Love is not that. I still think he's very good. On the same level that I think Trevor Lawrence, Baker Mayfield, Matt Stafford, Jared Goff. Matt Stafford, wasted away in Detroit forever in situations as bad or close to as bad as the one that Jordan Love is currently dealing with. Jared Goff, much of the same. So, yeah, Jordan Love is not Patrick Mahomes or Josh Allen. But everybody else in the NFL, if you were to put them in a situation like this with no protection and no running game, and, by the way, the wide receivers and the tight ends leading the league in drops, like, it's not going to look good. So Jordan Love is not scot-free in this. He's not unimpeachable, but to me, I look at some of the things that he's done or some of his weaknesses or some of his mistakes. I'm like, yeah, I get it. That's part of having a quarterback that's not one of the greatest of all time. And good God, Brian Gutekunst, you're going to have to build an offensive line, and Matt LaFleur, you're going to have to coach an offense that's not contingent on having one of the greatest quarterbacks of all time. And if they're not capable of doing that, then they can't run an NFL team. Because, folks, you're probably not going to have prime Aaron Rodgers or Tom Brady or Patrick Mahomes. How do you build a team around Dak Prescott, Trevor Lawrence, Jared Goff, Matthew Stafford, those guys? And the Packers have not done that. Last night was especially stark. I think last night was more about talent than anything else. It jumped off the screen. Bijan Robinson is so much better than any running threat the Packers have. And Drake London is so much better than any pass-catching threat the Packers have. It's not even close. It just jumped off the screen, slapped you in the face last night. That's how clear it should have been. And Matt LaFleur is not perfect, and I don't know if he has answers, but last night to me was much more about Brian Gutekunst. We'll take a call. We'll come back. If you want to join the show, I will take your texts. That's the best I can do because I can't take your calls tonight. We're not in the studio. 608-321-1670 if you would like to join me. We're going to hear a little bit more from Zach Heilbrun as well, our sports director, who was at Lambeau Field last night and is going to be covering Wisconsin-Penn State tomorrow as well. So I want to pick his brain on that. And there was about a 8-minute stretch of that interview. We just didn't have time to get in the first hour, so we'll do that coming up here at the bottom of the hour. And again, I wish I could take your calls today because the day after a Packers game like this, there's nothing better. So I'd love to get you in. Jim in Cottage Grove, Texan, says another thing about last night's game, what I've observed, I don't have the all 22 or whatever it takes like you guys do. I don't have the all 22. We should be able to judge a football team without watching the all 22. I just got to say that. I would just like to put that out tangentially. Jim continues, just watching the game, everybody looks sluggish. The defense quit. They didn't follow up a play if it wasn't coming to their side, and they thought they could just quit on it. They thought they could just quit on it, and then he would cut back and run 94 yards. Since Pee Wee football, everybody beat that played on the RDA. Jim, this is a little, I get what you're saying, though, and I agree with you on the defense. I still think the Packers' defense is pretty good. I don't want to say they quit last night, because that's a pretty hefty accusation, right? But I do think if the defense is that futile, let's say, if the defense is that, or if the offense is that incapable of getting first downs and the defense keeps running back out there, at a certain point, you're just not going to make it. And that's why defensive-led teams are tough, because defense is effort and tenacity, and it's just human nature. When the game doesn't feel winnable and the other sides of the ball feel like they're not holding up their end of the bargain, effort just drops a little bit, tenacity drops a little bit, and that doesn't mean that the defense is quitting. It's just human nature. Does that make sense, Jim? So we could talk about that more on the other side. Hey, one more huge shout out to Flipside Pub and Grill for having us last night and for having us this morning for the tapping of the golden can. That's a WK2I tradition here in La Crosse that's been going on a long time. And I'm not being sentimental or dramatic when I say it. It is truly an honor, and I speak for Ebo as well, to be a part of that and to continue that in the tradition of Mike Kearns and David Scrady in the morning. And now, like, it's something that's been going on a long time, and it's really cool. So to be able to continue to do that, thanks to everyone who came out this morning. And last night, a little bit of a pregame show from 4 to 6, which is really cool. So appreciate everybody that came out and stuck around for the Packer game as well. And tonight, if you want to stop by Flipside, up until the end of their dinner special, with a little chicken or fish dinner, comes with coleslaw, potato, right, that whole shoot and match, pretty good. And for Badger and Packer games, it's the place to be, because they do drawings and they do giveaways. And I know people were hanging around to the end of last night's game, not because they had a chance to see the Packers win, but because they had a chance to win some cash or to win a Packers jersey. A pretty cool situation at Flipside last night, as it is for every Packer game. So thanks to everyone who came out and participated last night and participated today. It's a really cool tradition, and it's a pleasure to be a part of it. So we'll take a break, come back, a little bit more from Zach Heilprin, some more thoughts on Jordan Love as well, and maybe a Brewers thought before we wrap up the show.
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0: I'm telling you, LaFleur, if you wanted to have this kind of stinker, it should have been against Tampa Bay on the road when we're all watching the Brewers. Not tonight on national television against the Atlanta Falcons, who for the last 2 weeks look like the worst team in the world, which now I'm wondering, well, gee, how good is Michael Penix if he comes in and puts in this performance with pretty much the same guys? And then I remember the Packers defense is a sieve. And I also remember anytime you have a guy from Atlanta come up here wearing a white jersey 7, they're going to run for 900 yards.
1: As our friend Bart Winkler, I'll play that one more time because he makes a good point about this game being in prime time on Thursday Night Football. If the Packers lose this game on Sunday at noon, it's not to say that no one would talk about it. We would certainly talk about it, clearly, on shows like this. The Wisco Sports Show, Bill would hit it hard. The Bill Michaels Show, the Green and Gold postgame show, obviously. But is it leading, you know, First Take and Get Up and the NFL Today? Probably not. And I noticed this morning when we were at Flipside, broadcasting live to kind of kick off Oktoberfest and tapping the golden can. And I was just, I like looking at the headlines at the bottom of the screen. If I'm broadcasting or if I'm doing a show and there's a TV in the room, I just like seeing, you know, what are the headlines or what are the questions they're posing at the bottom of the screen on the lower third. And I was seeing stuff today like, are the Packers the worst team in the NFL? Right? Like heavy, you know, hardcore stuff. Whereas if this Packers game was played on noon on Sunday, it would be talked about. People would hit it, but it wouldn't be anything like this. And in the third quarter last night, I was watching with Ebo and some listeners at a bar after the live show last night. It was an absolute blast and a half. But we had to, you know, be up at 5 this morning for the show. So we took off a little bit with a couple minutes left in the third quarter. And before we left the bar, when I was watching, something that came to mind and something that I pointed out on Twitter at Wisco Grant, I said, we're going to get the dramatic shots in the fourth quarter of Ed Policy and Brian Gutekunst up in the booth. You know what I mean? Anytime a franchise suffers a national television loss that makes folks question the trajectory and the leadership of the franchise, you get those shots of them up in the booth to the point where if I was Ed Policy or Brian Gutekunst, I'm going to go watch on a television, you know, somewhere else. I'm going to get out of the angle of the camera. Because in a game like last night, you know you're going to get those shots and you're going to get the narration of Al Michaels or Mike Tirico. And here we have Ed Policy made the decision last January to extend Matt LaFleur, a decision that many fans and many media people around the league are questioning. Right? Like, because the game's not close anymore. It's 35-14. So what do? You start to, you get into the talking points. You know, you get into the narratives that are not made up. They're not, you know, fabricated. They're just a reaction to the game that's being played on the field that's no longer close. So it's not a game that's worth talking about anymore. Now you got it. And here's Ed Policy. Here's Brian Gutekunst. Last night was more about Brian Gutekunst for me. And that's not to say that Matt LaFleur is beyond criticism, but here's the thing. Folks, don't you feel like we've had the book on Matt LaFleur for a while now? I mean, they lost 3 in a row to end the season 2 seasons ago and were pretty thoroughly outclassed against the Eagles in the playoffs. And we went into the next year thinking, all right, if this team loses in the first round again, Matt LaFleur's probably got to go. And then they lost in the first round of the playoffs, but they did so after blowing a 21-3 lead to a rival in the midst of a 5-game losing streak in which they blew 3 other second-half double-digit leads. And he's still here. Folks, we know what the deal is with Matt LaFleur. Nifty offensive scheme, maybe lacks in some of the other areas. That book has been written and published and read. And now we've got the editor's, you know, special edition. Like, it's not that Matt LaFleur isn't worth talking about. It's not that he's perfect and beyond criticism. It's just that doesn't really interest me much because folks, don't you feel like we've done that? We've seen that movie. We've driven down that road before. Last night, to me, nothing new about Matt LaFleur there. Well, his play calling. Well, his play calling was just so bad. His play calling behind an offensive line that can't pass block or run block with a running back group whose leader last night gave you 11 yards on 4 carries and the wide receiving / tight end group that had 4 or 5 more drops last night. Like, what's he supposed to call? What's he? What? I'm not telling you he's perfect. But last night did not tell me or teach me anything new about Matt LaFleur. Last night may have started to teach me or tell me something new about the Packers roster. Because the more games that go by where they look like this on offense, well, I'm not going to consider Jordan Morgan or Anthony Belton or Sean Ryan just younger developing players. I'm just going to consider them players that must not be that good. You know, I guess Jordan Morgan's not that good. I'm gonna stop waiting around for Jordan Morgan, some of these young players. It's still early. His 10-day rest will be significant. If they can come out and beat Tampa and Florida, that'll be a very impressive feat. I won't be picking them to do so. I don't even know if I'd pick them at Lambeau. I'm certainly not going to pick them going down to Florida. But I feel like I've read the Matt LaFleur book. We've ridden that roller coaster. We've watched that movie. My questions coming into last night and for the next couple weeks are, okay, so is it the coaching or the players, these younger offensive linemen especially, or Marshawn Lloyd or other players like that? And last night I was watching thinking, it's the players, man. Like, Jacob Monk sucks. Sean Ryan's fine, but you're kind of counting on him to be your best offensive lineman right now, and I don't know that he's a true center. You've been grooming Jordan Morgan for 3 years. You just drafted Anthony Belton in the second round last year. It's a guy you coveted, guy you wanted. Can he not play? That's on Brian Gutekunst to me. So Matt LaFleur ultimately might lose his job, and he certainly has been far from perfect. But last night to me was more about the GM. Last night, I was thinking more about the GM. And I don't even much to say about defense or special teams, because if I played on the Packers defense and Bijan Robinson's coming downhill at me and we're down 21-7 and the offense doesn't have a clue because Jacob Monk can't tell his ass from a hole in the ground, I'm like, yeah, guess what? I'm probably not going to stick my neck out there to dive at Bijan Robinson, because that's human nature. And that's often how you see these things play out in the NFL. Between offense and defense. We're going to take a break. Zach Heilprin, the rest of that conversation that you may have missed earlier, and a couple of thoughts on the Badgers as well. He'll join us coming up on the other side, and more of your texts as well. 608-321-1670. We'll be.
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5: The Packers have more problems than just their offensive line. After their defense played relatively well the first 2 weeks of the season, they regressed big time in their home opening 35-14 loss to Atlanta last night. Michael Penix passed for 256 yards and a touchdown, but the real thorn in the Packers side, Atlanta running back Bijan Robinson. He rushed for 194 yards and two touchdowns.
6: I do think that was a pretty dynamic running back. What do you have, 194 yards rushing? Anytime you do that, it's going to be tough to win games in this league.
5: That's Matt LaFleur. On the flip side, the Packers ran the ball just 9 times for 17 yards. Quarterback Jordan Love said they need to get the run game going.
7: I don't know how many rushes we had, but it's something that we need to improve on right there. I think that'll help the pass game. And then I think that when we do have those easy completions, we got to hit those. We got to be more complimentary as offense, and tonight was definitely not that.
5: Falcons only sacked Jordan Love once, but they got 12 quarterback hits on the Packers signal caller.
8: When you take your first bite of that cheese curd delight, that's a soybean.
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0: listen to a little Jimmy Buffett. Be kind of a potpourri segment. Maybe a thought on the Brewers. What's crazy is, you know, we've been interacting with a lot of listeners here with our lacrosse broadcasts in and around Oktoberfest at Flipside. And Ebo and Bill and I were all milling around the grounds today after the tapping of the Golden Keg. And I talked to a couple friends or a couple listeners who were like, well, what are you talking about tonight? The Packers or the Brewers winning 100 games? And what's funny, what's wild is, yeah, the Brewers won 100 games and it's a great franchise accomplishment. It kind of feels like another day in this era of Brewers baseball, and maybe that means we're spoiled, or maybe that means, you know, we've started to take this team for granted a little bit. But I just think the Brewers winning 100 games on September 24th, we almost all go, yeah, they're really good. Ho-hum. So I'll give you a thought or two on that, but my thought on the Brewers winning 100 games is, well, of course they won 100 games. They're really good. And we've watched them all year win a lot of games. So I'll give you a thought or two at the very end of the show. Our final 8 or 9 minutes with Zach Alpern. I had to cut this off in the first hour, and we pick up with a conversation we were having about the O-line. I think it's a talent issue after last night, maybe not as much of a coaching issue. We'll pick it up there. But last night was the first step for me, Zach, in thinking, oh, the O-line is a talent problem. It's not necessarily a Luke Buckus, Adam Senevich, Matt LaFleur problem. It's a talent problem. Like, maybe Jordan Morgan wasn't the player they thought they picked and they've been developing for years, and Belton and Sean Ryan, who they signed, and they let, you know, Rashid Walker and Aaron Banks go, or not Aaron Banks, but Elgton Jenkins. Like, last night for me, I know we're all anti-Matt LaFleur, but last night for me was the first step of, oh, this is more Brian Gutekunst's fault than maybe we had been thinking so far. Does that make sense?
1: Absolutely. When you spend high draft picks on guys, and I know you're obsessed with the one that they spent on defense, but the pick of Jordan Morgan has to work out. And there were a lot of people when they made the pick were like, what are you doing? And right. And at times they've been right, like a lot, especially later in the draft. First round, maybe not so much, but later in the draft, they've been really good. That one has not worked out so far. Anthony Belton was a second round pick. People forget that. Like, some people think he's like a late round pick. He was not. He was a second round pick. And what position did you want to play him at? I thought last night made it clear he's not a tackle. I thought that they were trying to last year. I thought that they were trying to go to these big bodies, run people over type of thing along the offensive line with Banks and Sean Ryan and Anthony Belton as your right guard and Zach Bacco Bioelli. And then you get Jordan Morgan at left tackle this year. I thought that's what their plan was, to become a big mauling offensive line and, you know, have bigger guys on the inside. I don't know what you do with Belton. He's your right tackle now because you don't really have any other choice, but he looked so overmatched last night on the outside. So yeah, those picks have to hit. Like, it's awesome that you've hit on, I mean, Sean Ryan is a nice player and you signed him, right? Like, he's fine. You know, Jerry Burton down the line, maybe pretty good, but, last night was probably not his finest effort in his first start. I mean, he gets out there and gives up the pressure on a drive, and then when the Packers just not going to snap the ball, and he jumps offsides. That is it. That's a chef's kiss moment. You're trying to draw them offsides, and you jump offsides instead. So they've missed. They've missed on guys straight up. They've missed on guys, and this is what happens when you spend. And I have no problem with the pick. When you spend a pick on Matthew Golden, you went wide receiver for the first time in 20 some odd years. When normally you go with premier positions in the first round, and then you don't have a first round pick the next 2 years. So you have to hit on some of these other guys, and they haven't yet. And I just don't know where it changes this year. And that's why it's so frustrating, I think, for fans.
0: Zach Halpern is our sports director. Lastly on the Packers, maybe I'll ask you a Badgers question as we wrap up. What did you think of Jordan Love last night? What's your evaluation or your big picture takeaway? What were you seeing in the press box, and what were maybe some of the other folks up there seeing and talking about? Because I don't know that anyone fully blames him, but when things look this bad, I don't know that the quarterback can fully escape blame either.
1: The dude, how many quick pressures was it? Was it 15 or 16, something like that? It was like high double digits or high in the teens. What's a guy supposed to do there? And I also thought, like, then trying to slow them down with some of the play action stuff, when your running game's not working, I don't know even why you do play action at that point. I don't know who you're trying to hold. Like, no one's worried about you running the ball. And I thought it was, and I'll get to Jordan Love in a second, but I thought it was hilarious listening to Matt LaFleur talk about, you know, when you have to drop back 53 times and you only hand the ball off 9 times, things are going to be pretty tough. And it's like, it's the guy in the hot dog costume being like, looking around like, who did this? You know,
0: yeah.
1: where do you find the guy that did this? So that was comical to me. But in terms of Jordan Love, I don't know what you're expecting him to do. He did what he could in a pocket that he was on the ground. Like, they got credited with 12 quarterback hits. There was a ton more. He was on the ground almost after every time he threw the ball. And you could tell his feet are all over the place. He can't get set whatsoever. And you're lucky he's a good kind of thrower even when he doesn't have his feet set. But it just, when his mechanics go, the accuracy goes, and, you know, he can still make some of the deep throws when his feet aren't exactly right. But when you need some of the precision stuff, no, I mean, he was one hopping balls to receivers, but I can't blame him. I don't know what, I mean, we obviously don't know what that's like, but getting drilled play after play after play, you know, at some point I would like him to get pissed off, but that's not his personality. That's not who he is. Like, Aaron Rodgers would have flipped out. At different points in the last 4 years would have flipped out and lost it and gotten after guys. And that's just not what Jordan Love does. And you can't be somebody you're not, but, I'd be pissed if I was him. And unfortunately, that's just not who he is.
0: He's not going to make it at this rate. He's taking too many pops. Like, one of these pops is going to get a knee or a neck or a shoulder or something. You know what I mean?
1: And what was the reason for what? I get that they were trying to find something good there at the end of the game, but keeping him in just to take more hits, so stupid. Matthew Golden shouldn't have been that game. Christian Watson should not have been that game. Tucker Kraft should not have been in that game. Jordan Love should not have been that game. Everybody else, I don't care. But those four, you need those guys because you have nobody behind them.
0: What did you make of Tucker Kraft's comments on the booing?
1: Being impacted by it. I never expected to get booed at home. Well, Tucker, you've been here. This is year 3 or 4 for him. I think it's 4.
0: Year 4, yeah.
1: You've been booed before at home. It's just now he has a bigger voice than when it was happening in Jordan Love's first year as a starter, which it absolutely did happen in his first year as a starter, because they start out 2-6 or something like that. They were they weren't good. They weren't good to start that year, and they were able to figure it out. That, I think, is what some people are perhaps hoping. Can happen here. And you also saw some people say, oh yeah, remember the last time they were 1-2? Oh yeah, 2014, you know what happened there? And relax, and they went on their run. Oh yeah, okay, all right, sure.
0: Sure, yeah, no, that's fine. Yeah, yeah, totally. Zach Halpern, our sports director, real quick before, I know you got something to do. Colton Joseph, proof of concept last Saturday, did that do anything for you going into Penn State this weekend?
1: Doesn't do anything for me. I think it does something for him. Like, I think it absolutely does something for him, which is definitely more important than doing something for me. I think, like, his confidence, you never, when you look at that guy, you would never think that he struggles with confidence, right? The way he looks, the way he acts, like the way he, you know, does stuff on the field, the way, you know, he's just, when you look at him in his uniform, you're like, yep, that's the guy that you want to look like when you're a football player. He struggles with confidence. He struggled when he got here. Thought he was, you know, maybe a little overmatched. Gained some confidence in the spring. Maybe lost something in fall camp. Certainly lost something there in the first 2 games. But yeah, the confidence he probably got from those last 3 quarters, I think, is significant going into tomorrow. And they need him to be that guy. He needs to be the guy. He needs to be their best player on offense. And he was for a few quarters there on Saturday. But again, everyone pointing towards Penn State having not played anybody, which I totally agree with. They haven't played anybody. But then pointing to Colton Joseph and saying, oh, look, he figured it out. Who is he playing? He's playing one of the worst teams in the country. So we'll see how it looks. I think they keep it close tomorrow, but I'm still picking Penn State.
0: Does that do anything for you? 60 seconds. Let's say they keep it close and it's similar to Oregon, Indiana. You know, they've done this a lot where they've kept it close. Does that do anything for you?
1: Nope. You keep on asking if anything it does for me. There's very little that does anything for me other than wins.
0: You're unmoved. Yeah.
1: No, you know what I'm saying? Like, it needs to be wins. At this point that me and Jesse talked about it on the camp this week, you know, what does success look like? A success looks like going and getting a win. Penn State is not that much more talented with you than you. You have a They have a ton of guys out, including their best offensive player. You have a chance to go in there. It's a tough environment, no doubt, but you have a chance to go in there and pull off a win and send things going back in the right way.
0: Thank you so much, Zach Heilprin, our sports director. Appreciate it. Hope to see you soon next week, Zach.
1: All right. Sounds good, Grant. Thank you.
0: Zach Heilprin, our sports director. What an outstanding whip around his coverage at Lambeau Field for the Packer game last night in the Badgers. And just additionally, before we take this last break, and I'll give you a Brewers thought and a closing Packer thought in our final segment, little Jimmy Buffett fins up. It's Friday, by the way. I am with Zach in that very little does anything for me with the Badgers unless it's a win. And it's not to say that playing Penn State close on the road tomorrow wouldn't be good. It would be fine. And certainly if you're like, well, Grant, would you rather them blown up? No, of course. I would rather the Badgers play Penn State close. But in order to move this program forward and in order to lift and improve my feelings and my belief for Luke Fickell and what the Badgers are building, at some point you got to win one of these. I've said this a million times. I'll say it again. I've seen them play good teams close. I saw them last year play Oregon and Indiana pretty close. 2 years ago, it would have been Penn State, and was it Ohio State 2 weeks before? That was the year that Braden Locke just threw it, you know, right to a linebacker and then was asked after the game, hey, did you see him? You must not have seen him, right? And he said, no, I saw him. Oh, okay. All right. Well, that explains a lot, actually. I've seen them play good teams close. So if you're giving me the option, hey, the Badgers can play Penn State close tomorrow or they can get blown out, I mean, I would take the former. I would take the close game. But in order to advance this program, which is what this year was supposed to be about, beating Penn State is the only thing that does something for me. Winning in general, I liked that analysis from Zach. I agree. Winning games. We're in year four of the Luke Fickell era. More money. We're on the second offensive coordinator. We're on the quarterback who should be the best of the bunch. Winning games. And if they lose to Penn State, that's not to say that we'll crush them next week because they suck and they're a failure and they're bad. It will just be a failure to advance the program. It'll be a missed opportunity, right? Does that make sense? We'll take a break. Little Jimmy Buffett on the backside. Fins up. It is Friday. We'll close down our run here of Oktoberfest shows live in La Crosse. A final Brewers thought and a Packers thought before we are sent into the weekend. Final segment now.
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9: Beautiful afternoon setting up with highs into the low 70s and upper 60s. Gradual clearing of the skies through the day. Great weather for high school football, but some patchy fog does develop late tonight into early tomorrow morning before clearing out with highs in the 70s this weekend. From the WBAY First Alert Weather Center, I'm meteorologist Andy Mead.
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11: All right, final segment here. We're wrapping up the Wisco Sports Show. One more show for our little Oktoberfest lacrosse run here. It is
12: watching the sun.
11: It's a good time. It's a really good time. And you can maybe hear me smiling. I love being back in lacrosse. I love broadcasting at Flipside to see Dave and a lot of the friendly, familiar faces who do such a good job there. Their breakfast, oh, is so, their breakfast buffet is the perfect way to start the festivities every year. And had a mimosa this morning, tapping the golden can with Michelob Ultra. Really cool for the Oktoberfest royal family to come by and former fest masters and, WK2I, our lacrosse affiliate. I've been doing that a long time, all the way back to the days of Charlie and Mike Kearns. So to continue that tradition and to keep it going, and for our listeners to come out and to continue that going, is really cool. So really cool to be a part of that. I'm glad that that we got a big turnout, and I do love being back here in lacrosse for Oktoberfest, which is an absolute blast. So appreciative of everybody who came out. A final thought on the Brewers before we close out the show: they won 100 games, and of course, you know, the Packers losing the way they did, you know, that'll steal some headlines. So I'm not going to act like if the Packers didn't play last night, we probably would have done an hour on the Brewers tonight talking about how they won 100 games and can you believe it? How far has this franchise come? Yada, yada, yada. And all that is true. But even with the Packers playing last night and even with a bigger headline, the Brewers winning 100 games still does have an element of ho-hum. And it shouldn't. Right? We should obviously be celebratory of that. And I think we are. But I think we've also just watched this Brewers team every year get a little bit better and win a little bit more and improve another step to the point where them winning 100 games doesn't really feel like a historical accomplishment. It just feels like the next logical step, which is, man, that's pretty damn cool. You know, next year, I was joking with Bill earlier today. Watch, next year the Brewers will win 94 games. We'll treat it as a failure. We'll treat it as a disappointment. So definitely.

0: enjoy these days with the Brewers. I never thought at any point in my life, and I'm sure a lot of you are in the same boat, never thought they'd be winning the division multiple times in a couple of years, certainly not four straight years, and certainly not capping it off with 100 wins. And I will say, this year will not be invalidated if they fail to make or win a World Series, but man, can you imagine if they get there, what a massive cherry it is on top to really flex and to really further cement the success this organization has found recently. So enjoy the final weekend of Brewers baseball for the regular season. Be back on Monday. Talk to you then. Thanks again to everyone in lacrosse for coming out and joining us at Fest.
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6: It's Football Friday night in Las Vegas. It's great to have Derek Stevens here by my side. Week 3 of the Circa Friday Football Invitational. And we have an outstanding lineup of guests on tonight's show. We have 7 new contestants in the field of 25 this year. 6 of those on tonight's show, including Jack Lindenberg, who you might know as Potato Commish.
7: Yeah.
6: You know Jack?
7: He's back from Prague. Is that right?
6: That's right. That's right.
7: Is he in-house?
6: No, he's going to be, I believe, on video tonight. And Doug Fleming, the reigning champion in the Westgate Super Contest College Contest. Chris Coyne, the reigning champion in the Million Contest. Coin Hop on the show tonight to kick off hour number 2. Mike Montesano out of New York. Ed Sammons, who just retired after 33 years as a Las Vegas bookmaker and odds maker. And Bobby Buckets Brubeck out of Austin, Texas. In the final hour tonight. Derek Stevens, how's everything going?
7: It's been pretty good. I mean, we've had an interesting first couple weeks of football, that's for sure. Man.
6: You know, I was going to ask you, does it bum you out a little bit when you see so many people get knocked out of Survivor in the first 2 weeks?
7: Absolutely. Yeah. Not what we wanted. I wanted the Chargers to win week 1. I wanted the Bucks to win in a 6-hour football game in week 2. Having people get knocked out, having 2/3 of the pool get knocked out first 2 weeks, not optimal.
6: No, you want people to enjoy the experience of Survivor. I talked to a guy yesterday who's part of a super sharp group of 3 guys that you know, and he told me they got completely knocked out of Survivor last week by the Buccaneers.
7: Completely?
6: They put everything on the Bucs and got wiped out.
7: Well, yeah, I know. I can understand that feeling. It's something. It's a gut-wrenching feeling.
6: I say it's the worst day of the year when you get knocked out of Circus Survivor.
7: It is. It feels now, Matt, for you personally,
6: yeah,
7: you were Bucks too, right?
6: But I only had half of my entries on the Bucks. We still have 50% of our entries left.
7: Yeah, you're still alive.
6: Yeah.
7: Okay, there you go.
6: But that was still a dark day last Sunday when you get half your entries knocked out by the Buccaneers. You get beat by Deshaun Watson, who looked like Joe Montana, and the Browns. I don't know how you explain it, but it's the NFL, Derek.
7: Yeah, well,
6: we see crazy things every week.
7: It keeps going on. We haven't even got to figure out. We're still complaining about last week. They haven't even begun to complain about what happened last night.
6: Well, let's talk about last night, because I don't think there were many Survivor entries riding on the Packers last night. Before the season, when I mapped it out, I had the Packers circled as potentially a big play in Survivor in week 3. Didn't use any last night on the Packers. And damn glad I didn't, because the Packers got blown out at Lambeau 35-14. And Derek Stevens had that result work out for the book last night.
7: Well, you know, the book was an interesting story. At first we went in, we were on the show, with Keyshawn Johnson and Mitch, and the money was coming in two-way. But we said on the show, the house needs the Falcons. And we did. And then throughout the first half, we took a lot of in-game. A couple parlays, long shot parlays, became live. And then we got absolutely hammered at halftime and throughout the game on Atlanta. So we ended up having a terrible day.
6: Really?
7: It was just a terrible day. It was. We needed the Falcons just before kick. Mitch actually made a comment. He goes, you know, I was interviewing Mike Palm, and Mike Palm said so much comes in right before kickoff. It started yesterday at 4:57 p.m., which that's the time you get off the segment here. From that point, the next 10 minutes was just all the other way. It just never stopped. It was like everybody knew that Penix was going to be on fire, Bijan was going to be unstoppable, and this was the turnabout. It was an unbelievable, terrible night for the house, actually.
6: Packers looked pathetic last night.
7: Terrible. Terrible. And I know you made the comment that, well, not a lot of people would have had them. I mean, we're going to announce it on Saturday. But when you think about it, there's a group that you could say, look at the Packers and look at their future value. Not a lot of future value. Maybe all the way down to week 15.
6: I think they play the Dolphins in December.
7: Dolphins week 15. But after that, not a lot of future value. I know nobody likes to take Thursday games. But there's problems with everybody else. There's problems with the Chiefs, problems with the Bills, problems like who are you gonna go with? Everybody has a reason. So Packers did not have a lot of future value. And I think there's a few big names that posted something already today saying, hey, I was all in. And now I'm all out after yesterday's
6: game. I did see one of those big names that surprised me. So like I said, before the season I mapped out, I thought that was a spot for the Packers. But when I went back and watched the Packers-Jets game, I said, no way in hell I can use the Packers on Thursday night. They had 103 total yards through three quarters against the Jets.
7: Yep.
6: They should have lost that game. And, you know, the Falcons, we talked a lot this week about how they had not taken a snap as an offense in the red zone in the first 2 weeks. But with Michael Penix coming back, that changes the picture for the Falcons.
7: It absolutely does. I mean, what happened? Bijan started, what, 10-1 offensive player of the year after the first 2 weeks? All the way up to like 25-1, like he doesn't have a shot.
6: Yeah.
7: Boom, down to 8-1.
6: Well, Bijan Robinson looked like the best running back in the NFL last night. So we flipped the page, and I'm going to ask you about your Detroit Lions because I have the Lions circled as potentially a big play in Survivor this Sunday. How do you feel about Detroit?
7: Well, I think the Lions will be still a big play.
6: Yeah.
7: I think the big plays are going to be the Chiefs. I think Seattle.
6: Wait a minute. You have to hold the Chiefs, though.
7: Well,
6: some people say you don't hold the Chiefs because you're just trying to survive in advance.
7: That's what some say.
6: Right.
7: But I mean, yeah, Chiefs have extra value. But again, I'm not so sure the Chiefs that extra value is necessarily
6: okay.
7: That I mean, they play on Thanksgiving at Buffalo.
6: Right, you know, coin flip games on the holidays, right?
7: Yeah, flip game. Are you going to save them really for Thanksgiving? Right. Not really. They're on the road at Buffalo. I don't really know that that's a save for that.
6: All right, so you think the Chiefs will be consensus or no?
7: I think the Chiefs will be the number one selection. Some of this has to do with the Chiefs, but some of it has to do with this momentum on anti-Miami. I think there's an anti-Miami trend that is very legit. I think the Seahawks are going to be in play because with the Jaden Daniels injury, that makes a little. But all of a sudden, now we're talking about taking road teams. We're only in week three. Lions at home, okay. Lions at home should be pretty straightforward. Offensively, I don't know how they're going to stop the Lions. Defensively, Lions can't stop any, but they'll probably stop the Jets at least a couple times.
6: Mm-hmm.
7: So you think Lions would be all right, but, you know, this is a typical spot where the Lions fall apart at home.
6: Don't say that.
7: But, no, I would say Lions, Seattle, and Kansas City, and the Bills would be the top four, I would say. They'd be out
6: there. Boy, there's such better spots to use the Bills.
7: I don't disagree.
6: And
7: take the Chargers going across the country now? I mean, Chargers got to show something, but they haven't shown anything.
6: Well, this comment might come back to haunt me, but I've been anti-Chargers the first 2 weeks. I'm pro-Chargers this week.
7: Here we go.
6: Nobody likes them. They're going to show up this week.
7: There we go. And that's certainly been the case. I mean, the teams, you know, in the first 2 weeks that are 0-2 and 0-2 ATS, pretty good grouping.
6: Oh, they're going to play
7: historically.
6: Yeah. They're going to play with the desperation this week. And by the way, the Chargers always better in the underdog role, and they're fragile as favorites, and that goes back a long way. I would expect you're going to see the Chargers' best shot this week. It might not be good enough, but I think you're going to see it this week. I'm not touching Buffalo. Plus, the Bills still have home games with the Jets and the Dolphins.
7: True.
6: Right?
7: Yeah.
6: How about the 49ers? Now, I've got a few left I could use on the 49ers. I think most survivors have already used San Francisco.
7: I think that's the issue. That's the only reason I'm not putting the 49ers up in the very top echelon, because so many people used the 49ers that are still alive last week.
6: Right.
7: That's just simply based upon availability.
6: So started with 25,017 in Circa Survivor, now down to 8,610
7: going into last night.
6: Chaos is not always what you want, because you want people to enjoy the experience of a Survivor and not have two-thirds of the field wiped out by week three.
7: And Circa Grandissimo.
6: And Grandissimo down to 30. Too. Started with
7: 77 down to 30.
6: How deep into the season do you think the Grandissimo contest is going to go?
7: Well, last year, you know, everybody gets wiped out around Thanksgiving.
6: Right.
7: But we still had like 60 going by like week six.
6: Right.
7: This one's a tough one for me. I mean, $100,000 and you know, a lot of people wiped out week one. That's terrible. My buddies all got wiped out. Look at Matt Brown and that crew. That all wiped out week one. That's a tough. Then so many more week two. So you're down from 77 down to 30 and 100 grand. Mm-hmm. It's not satisfying.
6: No, but that's the nature of the game in the NFL. And you know that when you get into it. It's still devastating when you get knocked out. But here's the thing. When I see these Twitter posts of people commenting about, you know, getting knocked out of Survivor and how bad it feels, blah, blah. You're only 2 weeks into the season. It's one thing if you make a deep run and you're that close to the money, but some guys didn't even win in week one, couldn't pick one winner.
7: Yeah. Yeah.
6: I don't think you can feel that bad if you get knocked out this early, because you couldn't even pick one or two winners.
7: Yeah, but remember, it still sucks when you get knocked out. It's tough because you would have gone 19-0 after that.
6: Right. That's a great contest, and that's just part of it. It's the thrill of victory and the agony of defeat. Again on the show tonight, after Derek Stevens, we have Jack Lindenberg, Doug Fleming, Chris Coyne, Mike Montesano, Ed Sammons, and Bobby Brubeck. So stay tuned as we run through the NFL schedule for week 3 on the Circa Friday Football Invitational with Derek Stevens.

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8: Major League Baseball is moving Saturday's Cubs-Red Sox game from Boston to Sunday at Tropicana Field in St. Petersburg, Florida. Now, the Red Sox clinched the second wild card in the AL with a 4-3 win over the Cubs today in game one of their doubleheader, and they're scoreless in the fourth inning in game two. Cubs still in the thick of things in the National League wild card, which is why that game needs to be played. Yankees, they trail the Orioles 10-1 right now in the ninth inning. Baltimore's Pete Alonso has homered twice. 49ers defensive end Nick Bosa could miss multiple weeks because of a calf strain suffered in practice this week. Seahawks quarterback Sam Darnold will start in week three at Washington, returning from a glute injury in the season opener. No practice today for Bears quarterbacks Caleb Williams or Tyson Bagent as Case Keenum took first team reps. The Texans will be without wide receiver Nico Collins as they face the Colts in Indianapolis, and Bills wide receiver DJ Moore questionable to face the Chargers. At the President's Cup, the Internationals won all five foursomes matches and leads the U.S. 7-3 after 2 days.
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10: 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We've got 3 plays on Friday night games in the contest, Derek Stevens.
11: You got me all fired up, man.
10: Yeah.
11: What do we got here? This is some new Omaha Steaks product I haven't seen. It's looking pretty tasty.
10: Yeah, they don't call it Omaha Shrimp Tacos. They call it Omaha Steaks, but they have a variety on the menu. And we have shrimp tacos here tonight. We also have a taco beef and guacamole dish that you should probably try during the commercial break. It looks outstanding.
11: It looks unbelievable. Like, it looks like a 7-layer dip of some sort made by Omaha Steaks with the chips and everything.
10: Are you a shrimp taco guy?
11: I dabble in that spectrum of chow from time to time.
10: It's not my favorite thing, but these look pretty good.
11: Yeah, I will mix it up. I usually have a couple of ground beef and maybe a steak, so I mix it up as one out
10: of
11: 5.
10: More of a ground beef taco guy. I'm going to go for that ground beef taco guacamole dish.
11: Looks outstanding.
10: 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All right, we have three plays on Friday night games. And a couple of, I'll say bigger games tonight would be Northwestern at Indiana. Hoosiers right now 20.5-point favorites here at Circa Sports. And Clemson at Cal. That game's in Berkeley. And at Circa, Clemson is a 2-point favorite over the Golden Bears. Scott Pritchard, who's currently in second place in the contest, played Clemson -1.5 tonight. Randy McKay on Northwestern Indiana over 49.5. And Bobby Brubeck is opposite Scott Pritchard on this play. Bobby is going to play Cal +1.5 against Clemson. So I believe, running through the picks quickly, I think that's all we have here for the Friday night schedule. Look at the standings for the Friday Football Invitational. Carl Sack, professional handicapper out of Colorado, on top. He's a killer sports. 11 points, 10-4 record against the spread, 2-0 on the best bets. Scott Pritchard, a half game back. Jack Lindenberg, who's going to be on the show tonight, tied for third with 10 points. 9-5 record, 2-0 on the best bets, along with Randy McKay. Doug Fleming rounds out the top five, followed by Jason Jarvis, Jeff Petz, Tony Gordon, Weston Stratman, Chris Massaro, Ed Sammons in the top 10, Steve Fezzik 12th, and Chuck Edel, the last name you see on the front page there. Chuck, a former champion. Eric, you recognize many of those names, right?
11: I recognize all. Oh, look at this. I like the way the beginning of this season's stacking up here, Matt. Top 13, worst records, 8-6. I like the way this is going.
10: Pretty solid start. And like you said, six new faces in the contest who are going to be guesting on tonight's show. Derek, let's run down the NFL schedule here for week three. And we're going to start at the top of the rotation on Sunday with the Seahawks and Commanders. What do you have here at Circa on this game with the possibility that Sam Darnold returns, but we know Jaden Daniels is out for Washington?
11: Yeah, we opened the line at 6.5 on Sunday. It went to 7.5, and we've moved the odds off that a little bit, up a nickel here, a nickel there, but we haven't moved off the line of 7.5, so that's where it's settled in.
10: In the Station Casino's Last Man Standing contest, I've got a business partner in that, and we talked it over. Do you want to use the Steelers +3.5 or the Seahawks at a good number -6.5? Which way would you go?
11: Oh, you got Seahawks -6.5
10: in that? 6.5 in that contest, so that's what we went with.
11: Okay, there you go. You think? Like that.
10: Okay. Well, our second option was Steelers +3.5. That's what you have here at Circa, correct?
11: Yeah, we opened 3.5, and it really has never come off 3.5 ever since we posted it. So now we're currently at 3.5 even. You got to lay a double juice on the Steelers if you take the 3.5.
10: How about the Jets and the Lions? And you don't see 7 here at Circa.
11: No, we opened it at 7. Took Jets money, sitting at 6.5.
10: How confident are you in the Lions? We talked about this briefly at the top of the show. You're shaking your head. You're not that confident.
11: No, certainly would not be. I know when we do the show.
10: About the Detroit defense?
11: Yeah, this Detroit defense is something. Something's got to happen here. I mean, I know, you know, on the show with Tony Farmer and Matt Brown, they sometimes ask about, like, hey, is there a team of death? You know, and, you know, I think the Lions are going to get selected, but I put them in that mix. I mean, this game has everything all set up to be an upset here. Bad offensive line, just, you know, tough.
10: If you take Detroit and go down, Derek Stevens warned you right there, the team of death this week could be the Lions. How about the Titans, Giants, with Jameis Winston replacing Jackson Dart?
11: Obviously a big, big move here. We opened the line at a 6. By the time we put our football contest number out, we went to 2.5, and 2.5 is where it sits.
10: Okay. Patriots, Jaguars, probably, I would say, decent two-way action on a game like this.
11: Yeah, certainly. Hasn't done a heck of a lot. We did go to a 3, went to a 3, -110 both ways. We ended up taking a little bit of Patriots buyback at getting the Patriots at +3, -120. And that's kind of where we're sitting right now.
10: All right, Big Randy McKay was here this week, and he was making a case for the Ugly Dog Dolphins getting 11 And the 11's not out there right now. It's looks like 10.5 across the board, and that's true here too.
11: Yeah, we were 11 yesterday, and it's been all Dolphin money. I think all over the place. I think for no other reason than historically, if you can get 11 at home, you know, it's one of those things that how much are the Chiefs going to pour it on?
10: Well, they don't need to. Right, and they just had two big home games on a Monday night, a Sunday night. This could be kind of a flat spot for the Chiefs, and I hate to say it, but I would side with the home dog there too.
11: Yeah.
10: How about Texans and Colts? This number was 3 at a couple spots during the week. That number is no longer existing.
11: No, down to we're down to 1.5 now, if I'm not mistaken.
10: You are.
11: Is it 1.5 everywhere?
10: Correct.
11: Yeah,
10: there's a couple twos out there, but mostly 1.5.
11: Yeah, down to 1.5. Took a little bit of that Colts money, and that's where it's sitting.
10: Carolina Panthers, 2.5-point favorites at Cleveland. We'll skip over that game. How about the Chargers-Bills? What do you have here, 7 or 7.5?
11: We're a 7 and a 50. We opened 6.5, quickly went to 7, and it stayed at 7 the whole time.
10: I would expect that the Bills are going to be heavily played on teasers and money line parlays and things like that, right?
11: For sure. Definitely in both those. And teasers, I mean, it's a perfect teaser. Teaser game, perfect money line throw-in.
10: How about the team and the quarterback we all love to hate right now? Tampa Bay Buccaneers and Baker Mayfield. Short home dogs to Minnesota. Vikings 1 or 1.5 here, Derek. It looks like you're down to 1.
11: We're down to 1. We opened this as a 2 at Vikings at a 2.5, and it's been nonstop. We went to a 1 yesterday, and we haven't moved off the 1.
10: Arizona-San Francisco. Bosa out for the 49ers. Talk about cluster injuries. The Niners have it so far on the defensive line. Will that impact this game against the Cardinals? Not much movement in the number.
11: No, it didn't move the number. I when that came out, I saw it. I wondered if it was going to be big enough to move the number. It did not. We were 8.5, 48 yesterday. We're 8.5, 48 today.
10: How about the Raiders and Saints? And we're still not sure if Brock Bowers is going to be out there for the Las Vegas offense.
11: Yeah, he's still listed as questionable, right? Yeah. Keeps practicing.
10: Doesn't sound great. Sounds like you might not be out there Sunday.
11: Yeah.
10: Yeah.
11: So I think we've not seen a lot of action, but it's all because of uncertainty. When you have uncertainty of a player of this magnitude, it obviously has a big impact. I would say, though, are you buying into the Saints like to this level? I know there's a lot of people. Are the Saints really a 3-point favorite?
10: I'm not really buying into the Saints or the Raiders yet. Saints a little bit more than the Raiders. Tyler Shuck's played really well at quarterback so far, but now this will be an interesting game, especially hopefully Brock Bowers can get out there. How about Baltimore and Dallas? Ravens favored in Rio.
11: Yeah, what I find interesting here is the where the total's going. You know, the total has just been bumping up. Mm-hmm. From yesterday, 52.5. I think there's a few people that have been looking at the field conditions. We're up to a solid 53. It's just all been over coming in.
10: All right, all over the total. Sunday night, Derek, we got Rams, Broncos in Denver, and Monday night, Eagles, Bears in Chicago.
11: Yep, so what we've seen on the Bronco game, it's the opposite of the Cowboy game. We've seen under money. We opened 45.5, went to 45, 44.5, down to 44 just today. So it's been all on the under. Bears game, obviously injuries play a lot into this thing. 4.5, 41. Not seeing that much. A little Eagles money early in the week.
10: All right, Derek Stevens of the Circuit Resort and Casino. Get out here this weekend. It's a big football weekend. We'll take a quick break. Jack Lindenberg joins the show next. VSIN, the Sports Betting Network.
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22: It is a picture-perfect night here in Neenah, Wisconsin. Not a cloud in the sky. The sun is setting here on the football field at Neenah High School. Thank you for tuning in to tonight's Fast Science High School Game of the Week right here on The Score. Tony Giordano, Dick Nepinski with you for tonight's matchup between the Neenah Rockets and the Appleton North Lightning. FVA football is on The Score here tonight. Thanks again for tuning in. And Dick, before we dive into the matchup, as I just mentioned, perfect night here in Neenah. A bit different than what we had last week in Oshkosh. A monsoon the entire game, not a cloud in the sky here.
17: Yeah, I kind of miss that.
22: Yeah. Makes one of us.
17: Yeah. We've got a full moon coming up, which means anything could happen tonight, and probably will, but these two teams battling for the top spot. Appleton North may be a little bit of a surprise at top the the FEA right now after 3 weeks of play, because everybody was talking about Kakana, Kimberly, Nina as the tri-favorites coming into this one. But I tell you what, Appleton North has come through, won one of two non-conference games, and they have been determined for their first three conference weeks.
22: So let's start right there, Dick, with what you mentioned in the Appleton North Lightning. This Lightning team is known for their defense, and they just got the shutout last week against a very good Kakana offense, a top 10 team in Division 2. 14-0 was the victory for the Lightning, and as you just mentioned, Appleton North sits atop the FVA conference coming into play tonight. 4-1 overall record, 3-0 in conference play, and in his 18th season at the helm of this program, Rob Saum has this team firing on all cylinders.
17: And they really do, and they've had to do it on defense because, you know, last year's all-everything quarterback, Grant Hardy, who had been a mainstay of the Lightning program for 3 years on varsity, graduated. And so you've got to rebuild. And so Owen Ryan is the guy who has stepped forward, and the junior has been efficient. He's been a good game manager, but it really has been the defense that has picked it up. The front four, the linebacking core, and then the back end at the D-backs all have contributed to what they've been able to do, and they've been doing it together, which has made the Lightning D so strong.
22: 14-0, as we mentioned, was the victory last week. This North Lightning team is on a three-game win streak against FVA opponents, 34-17 against Hortonville, 14-13 at Fond du Lac, and as we just mentioned, 14-0 against Kakana a week ago. So they're undefeated in September so far this year, but the test gets even tougher here tonight at Nina. The Nina Rockets coming into play tonight. They sit tied second in the FVA conference, 2-3 overall, 2-1 in conference play. We saw them a week ago against Oshkosh West. Owen St. Clair was the quarterback. Ashton Van Beek was out with injury, and it looks like that'll be a similar factor that Nina will have to deal with tonight. Owen St. Clair will be the quarterback at the helm of the Rockets.
17: Yeah, and last week the seniors on this Nina squad really stepped up. Now, Oshkosh West is a program trying to rebuild, and so and in that conditions, it was easy to dominate physically. It's not going to be that easy to dominate physically tonight against the Lightning. It's going to be a real stand-up, beat-em-up-in-the-trenches type game, and that's where this game's going to be won and lost.
22: Well, we talked with Steve Young, who was in his 14th season at the helm of the Nina Rockets, and first thing he said when we asked him about Appleton North, oh, it's going to be a physical game, and physicality is going to be the key, as it always is in the FVA, but especially when you have these two upper half in the conference teams of Appleton North and Nina.
17: Well, you take a look at Appleton North. They know if they pull out a victory tonight here at Nina that they have Kimberly left on the schedule.
22: Yep.
17: But that is probably the game against the team that will give them the most competition. But again, Appleton East last year knocked off Appleton North, and so you've got to be careful of those type of things. But still, if you look at, you know, on paper, and none of the games are played on paper, yes, I realize that. But, you know, you go through that and start saying, Appleton North can establish itself as, okay, you all got to come and catch us now. And for Nina, they say, come on back to the pack.
22: Yeah.
17: Let's make this really, really interesting over the last 3 weeks of the FVA season. And everybody will start scoreboard watching at that point. And Nina wants to establish itself because their last real test in good conditions was against Kakana 2 weeks ago, and they got out physical.
22: Yes.
17: And we saw that the Ghosts took it to them throughout that entire game. And that's what Nina wants to erase here, to reestablish themselves as the Rockets being a contender in the FBA.
22: You mentioned some of the upcoming opponents that Appleton North has. And here on the Fast Science High School Game of the Week on the Score, we switch around to a couple. We have a lot of variety in schools. I mean, not just FVA schools. We've done Xavier. We do Freedom, Little Sheep. You know, we're around the area in Northeast Wisconsin. But just so how it happens, in this stretch, we have three consecutive Appleton North Lightning games. We have this game tonight. We have that game next week at Appleton North as they host Kimberly. And then we'll even have the following week at Appleton East. So those upcoming opponents for Appleton North, we're going to have some good Lightning coverage here in the next couple of weeks.
17: Well, and we have not had a chance to see the Lightning, you and I, so far this season.
22: Right.
17: And, you know, we've been waiting to look at Rob Saum's team because we know that they always come with a certain attitude. They have established themselves as a very, very good program, you know, under Mike Weinberg, under Paul Engen, under Rob Saum. I mean, that this group has come out and year after year been consistently good. They've never quite been over that hurdle to get down to Madison, but they know that they've got the talent to compete with anybody in the state.
22: Let's hear from the two head coaches when we come back on our pregame show. Our Fleet Farm pregame coaches interview is with Rob Saum Again, 18th season in the helm of Appleton North for Rob Salm. And then we'll hear from Steve Young, head coach of the Nina Rockets in his 14th season. Don't go anywhere. More pregame show leading in to the Hoffman Planning, Design, and Construction opening kickoff. Thanks for tuning in to tonight's Fast Science High School Game of the Week. We'll be right back with more pregame show right here on The Score.
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22: 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Talking with Appleton North head coach Rob Salm. And coach, I want to ask about your team on a three-game win streak. 14-0 against Kokona was the score. What have you been seeing from your team, specifically the defensive side of the ball, lately heading into tonight?
26: What we've seen is improvement, you know, week to week. That's really what you're looking for throughout the season, is to continue to just get better. And we've been really impressed with the guys. It's really a team centered group that they kind of take care of themselves. We just coach and put them in the spots, but they really they love playing with each other, and you've seen that growth with that great team concept we had last week against a really good opponent.
27: When did you see this group, especially defensively, start to go, okay, they're playing for each other, they're getting what we're trying to bring across to them as coaches?
26: Yeah, I mean, there's never really a moment, so to speak, but it's just kind of a feeling when it's like, this is a little bit different. You know, we knew that this group was a really tight-knit group. It's a really big group of seniors, first of all, and they're the right kind of kids. I know Nick Saban would always say that you got to get the right kids on the bus, and we feel like this year with this group, we have the right kids on the bus. So it's just been a gradual improvement, and, you know, so is there a moment, you know, where we really saw it come together? You kind of knew it was going to happen. It's just how fast and to what level, and so far it's just been really fun coaching these guys.
27: Yeah, especially their linebacking core. I watched those guys, and they play with some urgency out there. I mean, what have you seen with them, being that some of them are still juniors?
26: Yeah, they grew up fast. We knew they were pretty talented, right? But we have obviously a tough schedule. We start the season, you know, against McGuanago and then Westy Pierce, so they're kind of thrown right into it, and they responded really well. The one thing that you knew you were going to get with them was physicality, and then they're actually really, really competitive. You know, so once they understand the speed of the game, you know, what it's going to take to be successful, you knew they'd have a chance to be a really good group.
27: Mm-hmm. Offensively, I know it's still kind of a work in progress, finding the right pieces and things like that. What kind of progress have you seen so far, Rob, out of that bunch, especially when you had to put up some scores last week against Kokona?
26: Yeah, they're pretty resilient. I mean, we know we have a good offensive line that's kind of played sporadic throughout the year, and now they're becoming more consistent. We've got a couple running backs, and Brock specifically, that just really runs hard. But we have a new quarterback, and that always takes a little bit of time. You know, so I think Owen's finding his groove, have some nice guys on the outside that are threats for us. So when we've had to perform and we've had to do something, they've been able to do it and control the ball a little bit, which is always good for our defense as well. So they're a functioning and kind of a winning unit, just maybe not flashy as some of the other ones you'll see out there.
27: Yeah, it's interesting you mentioned Owen, because after having Grant Hardy back there for a couple of years, and you don't have to worry about that position, what is the Mensa coaching staff, where you start him and what you add each week to what he can do?
26: Yeah, that's always a good challenge to figure out because each kid is different. You know, the amount of sports that Grant Hardy has played over the years, like there was no moment that was too big for him. So you always felt comfortable having him behind center. And Owen's a really talented kid, but it still takes time, right? I mean, we come to a junior in our conference, you got to hit the ground running. But one thing I like about him is he's consistent. Like he doesn't, never seems to really get upset. Even if there's something that doesn't work well, you'll come back with that next play. And really, a lot of times, that's what defines a good competitor is what you do in the next play after something doesn't work out. If you respond well, you're going to have a chance to be successful, and he does that.
3: Let's talk about the matchup here tonight against Nina. We know what style of play Nina brings to the field. What are your keys to stalling the run game and slowing down this offense here tonight?
26: Yeah, you got to be really physical, first of all. I mean, you have to match their physicality and honestly try to surpass it if you can, because that's a really well-coached team, and they bring that physical brand of down run that ball down your throat, and then as soon as you start to cheat a little bit or lose your focus, they're going to try to hit you over the top. And they got weapons, so you can't let them get free. So we got to contain them. We got to really tackle well. We can't take any easy routes as far as, if we're slanting and stuff. When they catch us on one, we got to get back into the play. And you just got to do those little things that make a big difference. And if you can contain them enough, hopefully make them work for everything they can get, I think we can control them enough. I don't think you're ever going to shut a team like that down, but if we can make them have a long field when our special teams has done a really good job of making them have long fields to work on, avoid those explosive plays, tackle well, I think we got a good chance of having a good night here tonight.
3: That is our Fleet Farm pregame coaches interview with Rob Salm of Appleton North football. Coach, appreciate your time and look forward to calling this matchup.
26: Appreciate you guys.
3: Yeah, absolutely. We'll bring it right back for more pregame show on the Fast Science High School Game of the Week on The Score.
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3: 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Talking with Nina football head coach Steve Young. And coach, I want to start off by asking about the game we had last week at Oshkosh West. Obviously, weather was a factor, but Owen St. Clair had the quarterbacking in that game. What did you see from the team overall? You can talk about him a little bit, but just overall in that game to get the one-sided shutout victory moving on to this week.
9: Well, we practiced all week preparing for the rain. We knew that was coming. But I think the thing that surprised us most was just how calm St. Clair remained in that type of weather and really was good with the ball. He valued the ball. And he really did a lot of nice things in that game in a situation that was really hard. And I felt that the whole team embraced the whole idea that he was going to be our starting quarterback, and they did their job as well. So it was a good a good win for us.
27: That, notwithstanding, I mean, Ashton's status for tonight, is he going to be ready to go tonight, and what's his status?
9: Ashton is not ready to go yet. Okay. So we're gonna see St. Clair again. Ashton could come in and do our punting and stuff, but we really feel that his ankle, he could play, but we still don't feel that it's where we need it to be, and rather than have him be injured for the rest of the season, we want him to get healthy.
27: Mm-hmm. One thing last week we really noticed was the way the defense stepped up. They did not get a first down until the middle of the third quarter. I mean, your defense was dominant. But what did you see out of the D, and what especially pleased you out of that?
9: Well, what really pleased me is we really went back to basics. You know, I think we were trying to do too much defensively. We went back to the basics, honoring our gap, lining up in our base defense, and just screaming to the ball. And it was a really good week for us. And I think it boosted our confidence, and we needed that.
27: You talked about St. Clair, but Cooper Seat came up big game, 3 touchdowns, and ran like a senior should run. Did you see, okay, I've got to take some of that leadership this week because I'm one of the seniors out there?
9: Yeah, it was good to see that because, I mean, kids need to see when their opportunity is presented. And it also allowed us to get your IMI on the field defensively, and we just wanted Cooper to play offense because we knew that was going to be a big role for him. And, you know, with Ashton not playing, Cooper needs to be the guy with all the carries.
3: Mm-hmm. Let's talk about the Appleton North Lightning. Obviously, they have a great defense year to year, and that's standing true again this year. What are you expecting to see from them, and how do you plan to counteract some of what you're going to see on the defensive side?
9: Well, no question, we're going to see some serious physicality. Their defense is good, and they're super physical. They just out-physical Kukana last week, just watching their film. And so we've got it. For us to be successful tonight, we got to master physicality, and our offensive line has to do their job.
3: Mm-hmm. That's Steve Young, head coach of Neenah football. We appreciate your time. Look forward to calling this game.
9: All right. Thank you very much.
3: That was our Fleet Farm pregame coaches interview. We'll bring it right back for more pregame show on the Fast Science High School Game of the Week on The Score.
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22: Welcome back to the pregame show on the Pat Science High School Game of the Week right here on The Score. Tony Giordano, Dick Nowitzki with you pregame. About 10 minutes until they get to the national anthems and then leading their way to the Hoffman Planning Design and Construction opening kickoff. But, Dick, anything that stands out to you specifically on the Neenah side with them going with a backup quarterback? We talked about this a bit in the open. Before we get to our keys to the game, Owen St. Clair will be at the helm of this program. Do you think that changes anything in terms of the playbook for Neenah?
17: It changes a few things because Ashton Van Beek is a difference maker. I mean, he is a step above. You've got a player of the year in the conference last year, and he can just do things with his size and speed that most high school quarterbacks can't. So what Owen St. Clair's responsibility is to take care of the football and manage the game and stay calm. The coaches have the playbook set for him. Okay, how do we do that? So what we saw with him against Oshkosh West last week, admittedly in terrible conditions, was take care of the ball, get it to your running backs, have the big guys block, and just open up those holes. going to be a little bit. Let's see if they've added some things to the playbook because of dry conditions and a game experience as well. So that will be something we'll have to watch out of the sophomore tonight.
22: With that, let's transition into our Myron Construction keys to the game for each side.
17: Well, first of all, for Appleton North visiting here, you got to come up with some points. Offense has been the struggle this year for the Lightning. The defense has been lights out, but the offense has been the major concern when they've played good teams. You know, they got 14 against Kokona, which was enough last week. They only managed 7 against West Appear, one of the best teams in the state. Those type of things, you have to be ready to score some points and take advantage of the opportunities where it's given to you. Meanwhile, for Nina, we talked about it a little bit. You've got to do your job. Take care of things. Steve Young talked about on defense, hitting your gaps and taking care of Owen St. Clair back there if you're the offensive line and the seniors on the offense, making sure that he's got confidence to put himself in positions to succeed. So doing their job and making sure, don't try to go too far afield, but make sure you do your job every time. That's the key for the Rockets.
22: And we have a new element to our Fast Science High School Game of the Week and our coverage here on the pregame show. 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
17: Well, let's talk a little bit, first of all, for Nina. Offensively, we talked about it's going to be Owen St. Clair's game tonight. The sophomore is going to have to come in and play well. The interesting thing, on the depth chart, they also have listed the freshman, Chase Kramer, who we saw right at the end of the game. He is a big body, 6'3", 205. Don't be surprised if you see him in there running the football a little bit. Defensively for the Rockets, they have to rely on their studs out there. Connor Stuckel, the first team All-FEA from last year. Owen Fox, the junior defensive back, who had a visit down in Madison last weekend. The Badgers are interested in him. And with those type of people. And also out there, Logan Price, who had such a nice game last week against Oshkosh West. Those guys are going to be the keys for the Nina defense. Meanwhile, for Appleton North, Owen Ryan, the quarterback, of course, taking charge there, the junior QB. 24-54, under 50% throwing. But against Kokona last week, well, he only completed 4 of 12 passes, but threw one of them for a key touchdown early. Brock Strunzi, the running back, is going to be very important. Had 91 yards against Kokona last week. It was

0: player I'm talking about, Curtis Leopold,
1: yep,
0: for Appleton North. 6'4", 304 as a senior. He's both on the offensive line and defensive line for the Lightning.
1: Yeah, and he's another one, another guy who was honorable mention last year, Adam Greenslade. Those are going to be the big guys. They have to key the offensive line for the Lightning tonight if they want to get that offense in gear.
0: And so it looks like, based on the coin toss, Nina will be receiving and returning from our left to right. So there you have it. And what do we have? What do we have here, Dick?
1: Well, we got some of the other games going on around the FBA tonight. Kimberly is at home against Oshkosh West. Kimberly coming in, they're 2-1 in conference, 2-3 overall. And you know, for Kimberly, that's struggling.
0: Yeah,
1: but they're still 2-1 in conference. You're a game out of first place. Also, Hortonville is at Appleton East, and so those two teams. Hortonville has one win. Appleton East looking for their first conference victory. And Fond du Lac is at Kakana. First of all, Ryan Carroll or DeAndre Williamson playing quarterback for the Ghosts tonight? We don't know.
0: Yes.
1: It changes the offense depending who is at QB for the Ghosts. Fond du Lac plays teams tough. It was a 14-13 game, a blocked extra point for the Lightning that kept them unbeaten in conference play, the first conference game of the season. So that is at Kakana tonight, as the Cardinals take on the Ghosts.
0: And if it is DeAndre Williamson, that's his former team he's going against.
1: That is, yeah. We saw him last year against Kimberly before he got hurt. And, you know, dynamic. He can throw the ball a long way. Mm-hmm. He has got a powerful arm, and Kakana has always had pretty good receivers.
0: It's not always an opportunity for that storyline at this level in high school, but a player playing against his former team. Usually you see that at the higher levels with you know, if you have a transfer at the college level or if you have, you know, transactions at the NFL level, those are more common. Not always that you get that storyline at the high school level, but you're having it play out tonight if, indeed, Williamson is going for Kakana.
1: Indeed. So that's going to be an interesting matchup. But the biggest matchup in the area, this is a key game, no doubt about it. The biggest matchup in the area is going on along Highway N tonight between Freedom and Little Chute.
0: Yes.
1: I mean, you've got two of the top teams in Division IV in the same conference. Who's going to take the control of the Northeastern Conference? Because, you know, you look at the rest of the teams in that conference, there are some solid teams, but those two teams are the class of the conference, and each of them can stake a claim to going deep in November in the playoffs.
0: Both teams did a season ago, and Freedom fell to the eventual champions in Division IV, the Winneconne Wolves, who beat the Little Chute Mustangs down at Madison. We had that game for you both here on the Score and our sister station, WHBY, but indeed, that's a major matchup going on right now in the area. Just like this is a really big matchup as well. Appleton North and Nina, there's a lot of stakes at play, a lot of storylines going into it. But overall, like you mentioned, the conference play of these two teams, the conference record is a big deal, as it's a short season in the WIAA high school football. There's only three games after this one. This is a big matchup.
1: And it is. And, you know, this is time people are starting to look at the matrix and saying, where are we? Where do we climb? Who do we have to beat? What's that team two positions in front of us? Who are they playing next week?
0: Yep.
1: You start doing some of that stuff if you're a high school football coach or fan and taking a look at things and going, all right, what do we need to do to get ourselves in position? We're coming to October. Like you said, 3 weeks left after this in the regular season. So if you're on the bubble, if you're sitting there about 500 in conference play or overall, you start thinking, okay, what do we got to do? Who's left on our schedule? Where do we have to get a win? Those type of things. To get that winning record, or at least a 500 record in conference, that will give you a chance to get into the first round of the playoffs.
0: The last time these two teams met, Nina got the victory 29-27. It's actually been the Nina Rockets that have won the last four matchups between these two. Last time Appleton North won was 28-7 in 2021. We're going to step aside for the national anthem as they are about to play it here with the Nina Band. So when we come back, we'll have the kickoff for you. 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
2: The Neenah Rockets, Appleton North Lightning. Tonight's matchup for the Fast Lines High School Game of the Week here on The Score. Tony Giordano, Dick Nepinski with you. We're stationed right at the 50-yard line on the press box side of the field here at Neenah High School. The Neenah Rocket N logo right side up from our vantage point. We're on the sideline with Neenah. The opposing sideline is the Appleton North Lightning. And you got to love a matchup like this. You start to get these at this point of the season. Conference rivals who, you know, have games who might have, they might have started at the start of the year. They're here, just like this matchup, Appleton North and Neenah.
5: Yeah, it's going to be a fun one all the way around. And we've got a very quality officiating crew tonight. See Chuck Hobley out there. This crew last year did a state championship game down at Camp Randall. So this is a quality officiating crew, which, you know, a game like this deserves. You want the best ones. And, again, conditions are good. So
2: yes,
5: takes away a lot of that, you know, oops the ball type moment, or trying to keep the football dry and trying to keep yourself dry, which, you know, last week you would not have succeeded. Steve Young was talking about that, just saying, oh, man, you know, you're wet. You're just soaked and everything else, you know. And you're driving home after the game, and you're still soaked.
2: Yes,
5: and,
2: yeah.
5: You know, and so then your car seat's soaked, and now you got to deal with that too, you know. And so, but Neenah's going to get the ball to start things off here.
2: They indeed are. Neenah will return from our left to right. They're wearing all red, red jerseys, red pants with white letters and numbers. A red helmet with the white Neenah N logo on each side. Two white stripes from front to back on the helmets as well. All white for Appleton North. White jerseys, white pants with the white helmet and the Appleton North Lightning in blue and gold on the sides. This return will commence about the 2-yard line for Neenah. It's Matthias Charles turning the corner on the sideline. Far side of the field at the 30 to the 40. Breaking a tackle at the 45, and not tackled until he crosses midfield. Inside Appleton North territory, Matthias Charles with a bang to start this game.
5: Oh, what a tremendous run there, and some great blocking set up that wall. Charles took it to his left and just found the sideline. Great wall set up by the Rockets. And all in all, how about a 49-yard return to start things off?
2: So the Neenah Rocket offense that is led by Owen St. Clair after that opening kickoff, brought to you by Hoffman Planning, Design, and Construction. For decades, a trusted partner for school districts, creating safe, inspiring spaces that stand the test of time. It's serving as your ally, your agent, your advocate. Pistol look here on the first play. Snap to St. Clair. He hands it off to Seek right behind him, and Seek gets inside the 40 to the 39, a yard shy of a first down on play number one.
5: Really nice straight ahead blocking that time out of the Rockets, opening up that gap just to the left side of the center. Seek hitting the hole hard, able to pick up 9 yards.
2: Cooper Seek this year averages 6.4 yards per carry. A week ago had over 120 rushing yards on 16 attempts, 3 touchdowns versus the Oshkosh West Wildcats. He's in the backfield once again for Neenah. Snap to St. Clair. Do the same thing. Hand it off to Seek up the middle. This time has no room to run. He's bunched up. And back there early was Jackson Wicksberger. Wicksper.
5: Yeah, he was in there, and somebody was down on the ground too, grabbing at an ankle. I think that was Owen Schmitz. And that's what you think a lot of when you think Appleton North defense. Their front guys hold up guys so well that linebackers can come in and shoot gaps, because suddenly some of the linemen are taking up two of the offensive linemen.
2: For this play, Matthias Charles is spread out to the right along with Dylan Fote. Here's the snap. St. Clair back to pass. Trying to get it out quickly. To the right side. It's complete to Fote at the 35. And he's going to be tackled at that point by